0: It's all over, George. Our lives are finished. There's nothing left for us.
1: No, that's not true, Marge. We can still talk.
0: Yes. Yes, we can still talk. That's right, George. We can still talk. Talk to me, darling.
1: Well, I can't just talk. I have to have something to say.
0: Of course. And when you think of something, you'll talk to me, won't you, George? Promise me.
1: You mustn't worry, darling. I'll always be beside you whenever you need me.
0: I'll stay by your side always. I'll never leave you for another.
1: No.
0: I'll refuse all invitations. Oh. I won't let myself be tempted. Oh. George. George, look at me.
1: What? Polly, I can't, you know. My eyes are focused straight ahead. At the television. I didn't even know it.
0: Well, it's almost over. Thank God for that. But George, are you blind? Can you see?
1: Yes, I can see all right.
0: Aren't you afraid, George?
1: No, I'm not afraid.
0: George, that's not your normal voice. Not that, too. George, talk to me. I'm frightened. Say something. Some last thing. Don't leave me like this. Tell me what it's like. What do you feel? I've got to know, George.
1: It's not so bad. It's not bad at all, really. I quite like it.

That was Atrophy, adapted by Richard Rowland from a story by John Anthony West. Bernard Mays played George, and Pat Franklin played Marjorie. The technical production was by Fred Seiden. And now, good night.

0: The musical introduction for The Black Mass was designed by Peter Winkler. This series was conceived by Jack Nessel and recorded in the studios of KPFA in Berkeley.
1: I'm crunching my polo, dear Liza, dear Liza. I'm crunching my polo, dear Liza, crunching.
2: 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Try sucking them, dear Henry.
1: I can't. I've already crunched them all.
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0: Good evening, friends of the inner sanctum. This is your host to welcome you through the squeaking door for another half hour of lovely chills and shudders. Oh, before we begin tonight, I'd like to give you a word of advice. If you should ever walk through a cemetery at midnight and come face to face with a transparent personality floating above a tombstone, don't be frightened. After all, you can see right through him.
1: Good gracious, why do we have to talk about cemeteries?
0: Because, Mary, our story tonight is about a vampire. Where else would you expect to find one if not in a cemetery? In the Vampire State Building?
1: Well, suppose you go wait in that closet there and talk to the skeleton while I have a word with our Lipton listeners about one secret of success. You know, folks, when a Hollywood actress climbs up to stardom, it's usually because there's something different about her personality. And that's true of other success stories. Lipton tea, for example, is the largest selling brand of tea in the world because it's different from other teas. Lipton's has that wonderful hearty flavor the tea experts call brisk, which means it's bright and zestful in taste, never wishy-washy or flat. Now, don't take my word for it. Compare Lipton's to other teas yourself. That's the real way to discover Lipton's rich, full flavor, Lipton's extra flavor that brings you all the goodness of a superb tea. It's full-bodied and satisfying, with a smooth, mellow tang that brings you real enjoyment. So pour yourself a cup of Lipton tea, folks, and then see for yourself what a difference that brisk flavor makes.
0: That's fine, Mary, but quietly, my dear.
1: Why the whisper, mister?
0: Shh. Don't make too much noise or you'll wake the dead. We don't want to do that because tonight's story is called The Undead. It's an original radio play by Milton Lewis. Yes, and our star tonight is Anne Seymour, who plays the role of Diana.
2: I was alone here in the penthouse sleeping. The doors leading to the terrace were open. Suddenly, I was awakened by a queer, whirring noise that sounded like the flapping of wings. I opened my eyes. Moonlight filled the room. It was one of those clear, cloudless nights that the winds moaned and howled like weeping women. Somewhere, a dog howled. I sat up, peered into the green light of the moon. Could see nothing at first. I lay down again. My eyes were half closed. And I heard it again, the sound of wings beating on the air. I told myself it was nothing, until out of the queer green shadows that surrounded me like a mist, I saw a pair of blood-red eyes close to my face. No, they weren't human eyes. They were rimmed with green, and they glittered like glass in the dark. I looked closer, too frightened to move, too terrified to cry out. The thing that seemed to be flying down my head looked like a bat. Said it wasn't a bat. Suddenly it floated down. I felt soft fur on my neck. And my throat was pierced with a sharp, terrible pain. I started screaming, "Let me go! Let me go! Richard! Where are you, Richard? Richard!"
3: Go on, Diana.
2: When I felt your arms around me, I knew I was safe, Richard, but it was the most horrible dream I ever had.
3: Yes, I know, darling. You were hysterical.
2: What do you think it meant?
3: Well, nothing. Nothing, of course, dear. Everyone has nightmares like that sometime or other.
2: But it was so vivid. I could almost swear it happened just as I told it to you.
3: Now, Diana, do you really believe you've encountered a vampire?
2: I know it sounds ridiculous, darling.
3: Listen, baby, you're living in New York City on top of an 18-story building. This is 1945, not the Middle Ages. Well, the whole notion is just rubbish.
2: I tried to tell myself it was nonsense, too. But somehow... Oh, Richard, I want to get out of this place.
3: But why?
2: I don't like this apartment. There's something evil, sinister here. I've always felt it. And listen. Listen to that wind. The wind howl around here all the time.
3: Well, naturally, it's a penthouse, and it catches the winds from the river.
2: Do you hear that? Something flapping on the terrace.
3: That's just the awning.
2: There are always queer noises around here, all the time, and I can't bear it being alone here at night. Victor, please, please don't let me stay here alone tonight.
3: I can't stay with you, darling. I've got to go to the theater.
2: I don't want you to go there, please. Let your understudy take the part tonight. Take me away from here, far away where it's warm and there's sunlight.
3: Diana, you don't know what you're saying, dear. I can't give up my part in the show.
2: Of course. Of course. Oh, darling, forgive me, please. I'm sorry I ever mentioned it. You do forgive me, don't you, Richard? Say you do.
3: Why, of course. You're just upset over the silly dream.
2: I know, I know. I won't mention it again.
3: You're okay, baby. Well, it's 7:50. I'd better get going. Want to come with me?
2: Yes. No. Well, I'm going to stay here.
3: But if this place frightens you...
2: That's just why I'm going to stay. And alone. I'm going to beat this thing. Somehow.
3: That's better, darling. Much better.
2: Here's your coat. Right. And you'd better take your scarf. It feels chilly. Richard.
3: Hmm?
2: I said I won't mention it again, but there's one thing more I have to tell you. That the face of that thing in my dream, it was your face.
3: Diana, in the name of heaven...
2: I won't talk of it anymore. I promise you, darling. I didn't mean to upset you just before you went to the theater. Just kiss me, dear. I'll be all right. I'll be all right.
3: Diana.
2: Good night, dear. I'll be waiting when you get back. It was just midnight. Two nights later. I was waiting for Richard to come home from the theater. I was going through his desk looking for a postage stamp. And I found something that turned my blood to ice. It was a newspaper clipping dated 10 years ago. The picture of a man, and under it the caption, "Prominent real estate operator Richard Barker, found dead of a sudden stroke." I looked at the picture again. There could be no doubt of it. It was Richard. I read further. The deceased will be buried at Woodlawn, Greenlawn Cemetery after services in the Westland Funeral Chapel.
3: Good evening, Diana.
2: Richard.
3: Why, what's the matter? You seem startled.
2: I didn't hear you come in.
3: Have you been brooding again?
2: No, Richard. Of course not.
3: Well, how do you feel tonight?
2: Not very well.
3: Weak?
2: Weak. Sleepy. Ill.
3: Well, no wonder. You've hardly been eating a thing. And I know that you never catch a wink of sleep.
2: I told you I can't sleep in the daytime as you do. As you do.
3: Why are you staring at me like that?
2: Why? Why do you sleep in the daytime?
3: I've been doing it for years.
2: Years?
3: What's so terrible about that? Most theatrical people do. We live and work at night.
2: Yes. Yes, I know.
3: Really, Diana, what is the matter with you?
2: Nothing. You think I'm losing my mind?
3: Well, I don't know what to think.
2: Why are you pretending?
3: Pretending what?
2: That you're something other than what you are. Because I know what you are, Richard.
3: Really?
2: I found out. This clipping I found in your desk, it tells how you died.
3: That clipping?
2: Oh, that. Why are you laughing?
3: Well, you see, it's a joke. It's a gag. One of my pictures.

0: My pictures were sent to the papers, publicity for a new play, you know. And a drunken typester put it in the obituary column. It's quite an amusing story.
1: I don't believe you. You're lying.
0: Listen, you can't go on like
1: this. No, don't touch me.
0: You're not well, darling.
1: Get your hands away from me.
0: But I just want to kiss you.
1: No, don't touch me.
0: Diana, where are you going?
1: Out of here.
0: Diana, come back.
1: I'll come back when I've proved something to myself.

0: you want, ma'am?
1: I'm sorry to wake you up. Are you the caretaker here at Green Lawn?
0: Many years, ma'am.
1: I want to see the grave of Richard Barker.
0: Who are you?
1: Diana Barker. His wife.
0: But it's one in the morning, Mrs. Barker.
1: I know what time it is. I want to see the grave.
0: No one comes at a time like this.
1: Please, will you tell me? Perhaps this will help.
0: And Dallas.
1: For disturbing you.
0: All right. You take the path in back of my house. Turn to the right. Have you flashed
1: me? I brought one from the car.
0: It's only a short way, but it isn't a grave, ma'am. It's sort of a tomb.
1: Thank you. I'll find it.
0: You want me to come with you?
1: No, I've troubled you enough. Good night.
0: Good night.
1: Somewhere, an owl was howling, as though warning me not to go on with this insane adventure. But I knew I had to continue. I had to be certain. I followed his directions along the path of the cemetery. The moon poked yellow fingers through scudding clouds as though showing me the way. I was frightened, terrified. There's nothing to fear from the dead. I kept telling myself that to keep up my courage. The dead. Perhaps they were right. There was nothing to fear from them. But the undead. It was a tomb. The inscription was clear. Here lies Richard Barker, born May 7, 1890, died September 4th, 1935. There was a lock on the door. It was old and rusty. I'd come this far. I made up my mind. I picked up a stone. Smashed the lock. I opened the door. Blackness. Inky blackness, such as one imagines one would see at the end of the world. Turned on the flashlight I took from the car. Coffin was lying in the center of the tomb, on an altar. I felt my heart beating wildly, like a throbbing drum inside me. With a trembling hand, I opened the coffin. I looked down on a ghastly white satin lining. That was all there was in the coffin. There was nothing else. It was empty. I looked up. There was a face staring at me in the shadows of the tomb. It was Richard.
2: Diana, I knew you'd come here.

0: Well, friends, that just goes to show that an empty coffin makes the most noise. You know, this is the kind of nice domestic story I like. The intimate family chronicle of a vampire.
1: My goodness, is that what you call intimate family life?
0: Why, of course, Mary. It looks like our lovebirds will even share the same coffin.
1: I'm afraid you're drawing a very strange picture of family life, Mr. Holst. Now, I always picture the family gathered around the dinner table. Everybody's laughing and happy. The bright lights push back the shadows of evening outside and shine on the teacups, where Lipton tea is waiting to add to the family's mealtime pleasure. Lipton's brisk flavor will make that good meal taste even better. Everyone around the table, from junior to grandfather, will enjoy its tempting fragrance, its deep amber color, and that brisk flavor that makes Lipton's different from other teas. They'll all like its full-bodied, hearty goodness.

0: and the zestful tang of Lipton's flavor. 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
1: Right, Mary. And now let's go back to our horrors. Let me see. What dire predicament are we in tonight? Oh, yes. Diana has just discovered that her husband was wandering around his tomb. What would you do in a situation like that? Here's what Diana did. Listen.
2: I ran blindly, stumbling, tearing my clothes. Somehow I managed to reach the car, start the motor. In the car, I knew it wasn't all some dream. People didn't come back from the dead. Did they? Could they? I drove to the city. I wanted to see the lights, people, hear music. I wanted to be sure this was the world I'd always known. I tried to think. I tried to reason. I tried to understand what had happened to me. Because I knew something was happening to me. Something that I dreaded. I was becoming like them. Like Richard. I felt strange cravings. Desires that I didn't dare think of.
3: Excuse me, Mrs. Barker.
2: Oh.
3: May I sit with you?
2: I don't believe I know you.
3: Perhaps not. Does it make any difference?
2: No. No, it doesn't. Please, sit down.
3: Thank you.
2: I'm glad you came over. I'm glad to be able to talk to anyone tonight.
3: I've been watching you for the last 10 minutes.
2: Have you?
3: You look very strange tonight.
2: How do you know me?
3: We all know each other.
2: We?
3: Yes. You realize you'll be dead soon.
2: Dead?
3: At least what they call dead.
2: You know what's happened?
3: Oh, yes, of course. I've seen it happening for weeks. Your face became paler and paler. It will not be long now. You will become one of us.
2: I don't want to.
3: It's not in your hands.
2: It isn't true. It can't be true.
3: It's quite true. Many of us have gone on for hundreds of years. Those who sustain us become like us.
2: And I...
3: There is no escape.
2: No, I don't believe it.
3: Don't you feel it? Blood. That strange desire.
2: Yes.
3: There. You see?
2: I don't want to.
3: I once tried to fight it, too. It's no use.
2: I'm going away. Far away. Where he can't reach me. I'm going now where no one can reach me.
3: Waiter! Will you help me here? There's been an accident.
4: Everything is going to be all right, Diana. Just lie here and rest quietly.
2: You're in your own home. I opened my eyes and saw Claudia, my older sister. Never was so glad to see anyone in all my life. Claudia had always helped me, always advised me. She'd know what to do.
4: You want something to eat?
2: No, I'm not hungry.
4: But the doctor said you'd have to eat.
2: How did I get here?
4: You collapsed in the cocktail lounge. They brought you home.
2: When?
4: Last night.
2: It's dark out.
4: You've been sleeping almost 24 hours.
2: Where's Richard?
4: At the theater. Poor boy, he was so worried about you.
2: Was he?
4: He sent for me. I've been with you since last night. Diana, what happened?
2: It's terribly difficult to explain. I sometimes think I'm losing my mind. I'd be sure that's what it is if I hadn't found out differently.
4: Tell me about it.
2: I found out Richard is dead. He's been dead for 10 years.
4: What are you talking about?
2: Still, Claudia. I went to Green Lawn. I saw his tomb. I opened it and the coffin was empty.
4: Diana.
2: I know what you're thinking, but I'm not insane. He never sleeps at night. Now I feel this strange craving. Claudia, don't scare me.
4: You know what you're saying.
2: Yes, I know it sounds wild, fantastic, but I haven't told this to anyone, but it's true. There are things in this world you only think are primitive superstitions, but... Claudia, you must believe me.
4: Yes, of course, I believe you, dear.
2: We must destroy Richard. I read about those things. We must destroy him by driving a wooden stake through his heart. That's the only way I can escape from him. That's the only way I can become a human being again.
4: Diana.
2: You'll help me, Claudia.
4: course, dear. Haven't I always helped you?
2: Where are you going?
4: Just to fix you something to eat.
2: No. No, you're going to leave me. Leave me here alone with him. I won't let you do that, Claudia.
4: That gun. Where did you get that gun?
2: We've always had one here. Ever since I first told Richard I was afraid of this place. You're not going to leave me alone now, Claudia. I'm not going to let you.
4: Of course not.
2: Get away from that door.
4: If that's what you
2: Claudia,
4: want.
2: Claudia, come back. No. No, you're insane. She was so sure I was insane, she didn't even give me a chance to explain. I was alone in the house. I felt terribly weak. I wanted to sleep. I wanted to sleep forever and ever. But I knew if I lay down and closed my eyes, I might never open them again. Never open them and see the world as you or I used to. I'd be something else. I looked at the clock. Almost midnight. Richard would be coming back any minute. I ran to the door, locked it from the inside with a safety bolt. What to do? What to do? Police. I ran to the telephone.
5: Operator.
2: Hello, operator. Get me the police and hurry, please.
5: One moment.
2: Hurry, will you? This is a matter of life and death. Hello, are you ringing them?
6: Police department. Sergeant Kilwaite.
2: Hello, police. You've got to help me.
6: Yes, what is it, please?
2: My husband, he's going to do something to me tonight. He's going to make me what he is.
6: What's that, lady?
2: He's been dead for 10 years. I saw his empty coffin. That's proof, isn't it? That's evidence. You always want evidence, and there it is. Now, do you understand?
6: Well, I'm not sure I do, lady. What's your name?
2: Diana Barker.
6: Well, all right. Now, calm down. Tell me where you live.
2: I live... Oh, you think I'm insane, too, don't you?
6: I didn't say that.
2: You think I'm crazy, just as Claudia does.
6: If you'll just give me the address, lady.
2: Oh, what's the use?
6: Please, lady.
2: No one believes it. I know I'm not insane. I know it, and yet... What's that? His key in the lock. He can't open it. It's bolted from the inside. He's trying to get in. But he can't. Not with that bolt. I won't open it. I won't. I'll just pretend I don't hear it. I'll cover my ears with my hands and I won't hear it. He can't get in here. If I can keep him out until daylight, I'll be safe. Safe. Suddenly, the doorbell stopped. I knew he hadn't gone away. I could feel him near me. But he couldn't get in. No, he couldn't get into the penthouse. There was no way to get in unless he came through the terrace. And there was no way to get on the terrace unless he could fly. Fly. The wind was screaming. When I turned to look at the French doors leading to the terrace, it was impossible. He couldn't. And yet, he couldn't. And yet, suddenly the doors burst open. The wind blew through the house like a cyclone. The airframe and the double doors. Sir Richard!
7: Why didn't you let me in?
2: How did you get out of the terrace?
7: Never mind. What are you doing with that gun?
2: Don't come near me, Richard.
7: Diana?
2: Go away. Go away and leave me alone.
7: Give me that gun.
2: No.
7: I'm warning you, Diana. You'd better give it to me.
2: If you take another step toward me, I'll fire.
7: Diana? You see?
2: The bullets. They didn't harm you.
7: No.
2: But I didn't miss.
7: No.
2: It's empty.
7: You see? It didn't do any good.
2: What are you going to do?
7: I'm going to put an end to this once and for all, Diana.
2: An end?
7: And I've prepared for this. I have a knife, you see.
2: Richard.
7: Don't be afraid, Diana. You won't quite die.
2: No, don't.
7: Come here, Diana.
2: No, Richard, no.
7: You're
2: no.
7: Making too much trouble while you're alive.
2: Help me, Thomas. Let go of me. I saw the knife over my throat. I beat at his chest with the empty pistol. Then, just before everything became black, I saw three flashes of lightning.
1: Go on, Mrs. Barker.
2: When I woke up in the hospital, Inspector, I couldn't believe that I was still alive. It seemed like a miracle.
1: You would have been dead if it wasn't for your sister.
2: Claudia.
1: She came back with one of our men. He shot and killed your husband just as he was about to plunge the dagger into you.
2: But how did he get in?
1: He came over the adjoining terrace from the penthouse next door, just as your husband did. No, Mrs. Barker, your husband didn't fly.
2: But the other things, the picture, the tomb, the empty coffin.
1: All props for an elaborate scheme your husband worked out to murder you. Richard Barker is not an uncommon name.
5: He found a man with that name who died 10 years ago. He removed the body. He got the whole idea from the dream you told him.
2: But why?
5: To establish that you were insane. He planned to murder you and claim he did it in self-defense to protect himself against an insane woman.
2: But the gun...
5: Filled with blanks. He wanted to get your money, Mrs. Barker.
2: But the way I felt, those strange cravings...
5: You're suffering from anemia. The doctor told us that. It's not uncommon for anemia sufferers to feel the way you did.
2: I still can't believe it. I still feel that he isn't quite dead.
5: I'll relieve that fear right now. His body's in the other room. I think you should see it. Come this way, Mrs. Barker. There. Raise the lid of the coffin, Charlie.
8: Yes, Inspector.
5: What's the matter?
2: He looks so lifelike. His lips are so ready. He looks as though he could move. Get up at any minute.
5: Nonsense. I assure you he's quite dead, Mrs. Barker. And I can further assure you that the police department has never encountered one authentic vampire in its history.
2: You're very reassuring, Inspector. I think I'd better leave now. Don't bother to see me to the door. Bye.
5: All right, Charlie. Cover him up and have him buried.
8: Okay, Inspector.
5: What is it, Charlie?
8: Inspector. Maybe I'm nuts, but I could swear that I saw him move.
5: Oh, nonsense. Close the lid. It's getting dark, Charlie. Sun sure goes down quick these winter days. I'm going home. Good night, Charlie.

0: Well, friends, do you think Richard is really dead? That's something for you to sleep on when you go to bed tonight. Oh, and by the way, we have a moral for tonight's story. Yes, it's taken from the diary of Miss Delirium Tremens, who once said, "Never marry a vampire. He may turn out to be 500 years old, without a social security number to his name. How can a girl have any fun going around with a guy like that?"
1: Well, Mr. Host, I don't think that's a serious problem. I'm positive that no girl will ever meet a vampire, much less marry one.
0: Ah, but you can't be sure, Mary. The safest thing is to drive a wooden stake through your husband's heart. Yes, if he dies, then he must be a vampire.
1: Oh, such foolishness. Let's forget all this talk about vampires, because I want to tell the folks about something wonderful that's going to happen next week. And next Tuesday's Christmas, you know. So instead of our usual mystery thriller, Inner Sanctum will bring you a tender and beautiful Christmas play called The Littlest Angel. And our star will be that great and beloved actress, Helen Hayes. There's a lovely musical score specially written for The Littlest Angel. And the play is one your whole family will enjoy, especially the youngsters. Perfect entertainment for Christmas night. And of course, you won't want to miss Miss Helen Hayes' performance. So be sure to tune into this station at the regular Inner Sanctum time next week. I promise you, The Littlest Angel, starring Helen Hayes, and brought to you by the makers of Lipton Tea and Lipton Soup, will be the crowning pleasure of your Christmas day.
0: That sounds great, Mary. You know, Christmas is really wonderful. There's something about it that gets even the most hardened characters. Oh, by the way, this month's Inner Sanctum mystery novel is The Fearful Passage by H.C. Branson. And don't forget what Mary told you, friend. Next week, we'll bring you Inner Sanctum's special Christmas program, directed by Hyman Brown and starring Helen Hayes, America's first lady of the theater. There'll be no gore, no chill. Not even one little murder, believe it or not. The holiday spirit is getting even worse. So be sure to join us next Tuesday. Meanwhile, I'm going to do my Christmas shopping. You know where I can get a nice fur-lined coffin for a cold-blooded friend? Until next Tuesday, then. Good night. 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
1: Quiet, please. 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

The Mutual Broadcasting System presents Quiet Please, which is written and directed by Willis Cooper and which features Ernest Chappell. Quiet Please for tonight is called Little Fellow.

0: could do something you can't do. I can walk under a table. No, I mean standing up straight. Well, you got a table? I'll show you. You're not looking in the right place. Down here. See? 2 feet 3 inches, that's me. Major Theobald J. Arkwright, the smallest man in the world. With capital letters, the smallest man in the world. For 25 cents, a quarter of a dollar, 5 thick nickels, you can come and stand and gawk at me like all the other full-sized goons. And snicker at the cute little man on the platform. And ask the dumbest questions in the world. And I have to smirk back at you and be polite when I give the 802 bucks I got in my grouch bag to brain each and every one of you. Preferably with a sponge. Man, it'd take longer that way. No, I can walk under a table. Hot stuff, huh? Yeah, but what the heck, it's a living, isn't it? I got a job while you birds have to think twice whether you'll spend the 2 bits to take a gander at me or save it for a loaf of bread for tonight's supper. So don't laugh at the midget fellas. You look just as funny to me as I do to you. You know what I mean? I got friends, see? Now stack mine up against yours. Like Darling, for instance. Hey, Darling.
1: What?
0: Meet the folks, Darling.
1: Not to the folks.
0: Lovable people, Darling.
1: Sucker.
0: Darling loves practically everybody.
1: I live off a sucker.
0: Well, that's what I said. Darling's a magician, pals. Darling saws ladies in half. And boy, would I give a quarter to see him saw some of you gals in half. Not in little bitsy pieces. Some of you dames that stand in front of my platform and leer at me and whisper and tee-hee and grin at me with your great big ugly mouth. Yeah. Now give a flock of quarters for that, Darling. Okay, so I sound better, huh? Well, Palsy, how would you sound if practically everybody you know is 3 times as big as you? Yeah, take it easy. I'm not going into my song and dance for you. Just you think about it sometime while you're resting. It'll give you the willies. Yeah, midget's got no dignity. You get introduced to a full-size character and he giggles when he shakes your hand. You do it too. Yeah? Did you ever read Gibbon's Decline and Fall of the Roman Empire? Well, I did. You write poetry? Well, I do. And I get it published. Publisher doesn't know I'm a midget. You got 14 suits of clothes? Well, I have. All right, I said I wouldn't gripe, only... Eh, gosh, it'd be something to be able to look a beautiful girl in the eye sometime. Without tilting your head back like you're gaping at that thing on top of the Empire State. Looking her in the eyes and not have her put on that silly smile girls keep for puppies and kittens and cute babies. You know what I mean? No, I guess you don't. Well, hand me the cigar box, Darling. Then take one yourself. These are Corona Belinda's, Belzy. 60 cents a copy. What do you smoke?
1: I know what's griping you, Major.
0: You think you do, huh, Darling?
1: Girl trouble.
0: Yeah?
1: Yeah.
0: It's none of your business, bud.
1: Who is it?
0: Did I say something about your business?
1: Jennifer.
0: Lay off of Jennifer.
1: Jennifer's a nice girl, mate.
0: I think so.
1: Being a fat lady ain't a bad racket.
0: Yeah, you get to sit down a lot.
1: She in love with you, too?
0: What's this love stuff?
1: Answer the question.
0: So if she is, so what?
1: She's a nice kid.
0: Also, she's about 10 times as big as me.
1: Would you marry her? If you was her size?
0: Huh? Well, I would want to be a little bit taller, Darling.
1: Sure. Say, like 3 times as tall as you are now.
0: Yeah. Yeah, that'll be okay.
1: Uh-huh.
0: Well, shut up. I'm a midget. I'm going to stay a midget.
1: Tough.
0: I wish there was something to this here magic racket of yours.
1: You mean?
0: Yeah. I'd have you make a magic pass on Alakazam on full size.
1: Yeah.
0: About the only way I'd ever get to be.
1: That's right.
0: So let's talk about something else, huh?
1: You're really in love with Jennifer, huh, Midge?
0: For the record, Darling... I am beating my brains out about her.
1: You love her.
0: Yes, I do. Now shut up.
1: Mage, I'm gonna do something for you.
0: For how much dough?
1: For free.
0: Let me up, I'm choking.
1: This here thing is an ancient Egyptian genuine scarab.
0: $1.40 a gross from Mills Brothers.
1: This is legit magic, Major. This is an ornament from the royal robes of Cleopatra, the beauteous Cyrene of the Nile, handed down from father to son in an unbroken generation from the days of the pharaoh.
0: Here's your dime, I'll buy it.
1: It's yours, Major. You use it.
0: What's it for?
1: You get three wishes with it.
0: You get your three?
1: Yep.
0: What was they?
1: Never mind what they was. You use it. It's yours.
0: Okay, thanks, darling.
1: I wouldn't give that thing to everybody, Major.
0: Okay, you want
1: to
0: play some poker?
1: Be careful with that thing.
0: You said you want to play some poker?
1: Listen, lay that thing on the table there where you can't reach it.
0: Why?
1: You think I'm going to play poker with a guy that's got three wishes in his mitt? How stupid can you get?

0: Well, anyway, it's a pretty night. Better be a pretty night after dropping $46 to that old bet. I should play poker. I should play marbles or something. Man, nuts. I'm going to sit down and smoke a cigar and look at the moon. Yeah. Oh, boy, Jennifer. Oh, Jennifer. Gosh, if I was only a full-size guy. No use wishing, though. Jennifer, baby, if I was a full-size guy, I could get a job, and I wouldn't have to have people staring at me all day and all night. And I'd earn enough dough so you wouldn't have to be a fat lady anymore, and we'd have such a swell time. Fat girl and a midget. Terrific breakfast. Ah, nuts. Oh, golly, look at that moon. I sure wish Jennifer was here. Oh, Jennifer!
1: Ouch.
0: Well, where did you come from?
1: What? Oh, Major. I was sound asleep. And all of a sudden, boom, here I am.
0: Oh, I didn't see you coming. Did you walk in your sleep, darling?
1: What? Oh, my goodness, my nightgown.
0: Well, you freeze to death. Here, take my coat.
1: I'll put it over my head. Oh, my goodness, I don't know how I got here.
0: No kidding, darling?
1: No kidding. I'm asleep, and then I'm here. Oh, what a bump. Good thing I'm well padded.
0: Oh, you poor darling.
1: Oh, I gotta go back. I can't sit here on the beach in my nightgown, for heaven's sake.
0: No, certainly not. No, indeed, Jennifer. You catch your death of cold or something, darling.
1: Yes, I gotta go back.
0: I'll walk you back, darling.
1: This here is the most mysterious thing I ever heard of.
0: Gee, I'll say it is. Shall I walk you back?
1: Oh, goodness, no. What would people think if they seen me and you walking along the beach in my nightgown?
0: Yeah. Well, gee,
1: Well, pardon me, dearest. I must have been somnambulizing.
0: Yeah.
1: What?
0: I was just thinking of something lovable.
1: Do you love me?
0: Huh?
1: I said, do you love me?
0: Implicitly, dearest.
1: I love you all so. Good night, little fell.
0: Good night, 400 pounds of sweetness.
1: 402.
0: Oh, lovable. Congratulations.
1: It's my new diet. Good night.
0: Good night, dear.
1: I still wish I knew what happened.
0: It was a pleasure, Dumpling.
1: Sir?
0: Listen, dear, before you go, just one question. If I was a full-size fella like... would you marry me?
1: I'd marry you right now, sugar. The size you are. I love you, sweetable.
0: No. If I was like 7 foot high.
1: Oh, boy. Kiss Mama goodnight.
0: Good night, honey.
1: Good night, baby.
0: Oh, boy, what a girl. Oh, boy, what a girl. Oh, boy, what a girl. Oh, now listen. Maybe that was an accident. Maybe Jennifer was walking in her sleep. But if she was, she sure arrived with a bang. Could it be? You suppose it could be? Well, by golly, if it was, it... Sure, Cleopatra's gimmick in my pocket. Okay, Cleo. Let's see how magic you are. Wait a minute. I better get out of here in the open where I won't bump anything if it works. Okay. Yeah, now. I wish I was 3 times as big as...
2: Hey, look at me. I'm 7. Hey, my clothes. I exploded right out of them.

0: Who's that?
1: It's me, darling.
0: Oh?
1: Jennifer.
0: What are you doing running around this time of night?
1: I've been somnambulating.
0: You have?
1: I was asleep. And all of a sudden, boom, I'm sitting on the beach alongside the major. In my nightgown, yes.
0: What are you talking about?
1: I'm telling you the truth, darling. I never walked in my sleep before, neither.
0: Did that idiot waste one wish?
1: Sir?
0: You wasn't walking in your sleep, Jennifer.
1: Well, I never did before.
0: You didn't this time, neither.
1: I didn't. How did I get out there, then?
0: He wished you there.
1: Sir? I mean, are you crazy?
0: No. That's what happened, Jennifer.
1: I'm crazy?
0: It's magic, sweetheart.
1: What kind of magic, darling?
0: Little thing I gave the major.
1: Yeah?
0: Genuine Egyptian scarab, handed down from father to son since the times of the pharaohs. Used to be Cleopatra.
1: Yeah?
0: Yep. Get three wishes with it, Dave. He wished you was there. You was there. How do you like that?
1: Aha.
0: How?
1: Aha. That's what he was talking about, asking me if I'd marry him if he was full size.
0: That's what I give it to him, bruh. To wish himself up, see? You Zendite, you better go in.
1: I'm going in, and I'm going to get dressed, and I'm going to go find the major and watch him wish.
0: I hope it'll work.
1: Oh, gee, I better hurry up.
0: You Zendite.
2: Hey. Hey, darling.
0: Huh?
2: Is she gone?
0: She went down the hall to her room.
2: Good.
0: What's the matter with your voice?
2: I'm freezing to death.
0: Well, come on inside.
2: Why, I can't, unless you're sure she's gone.
0: Why?
2: Why, I exploded right out of my clothes.
0: You what? All right, come on, she's gone.
2: No,
0: well, don't. It what?
2: Well, I just said I wish I was three times as big.
0: Don't say it. Huh? It didn't work that time. Hey, why didn't it work?
2: Well, how could it? I ain't got it.
0: Huh?
2: Well, I told you I busted out of my clothes, didn't I? Heck, they're in a million pieces down there on the beach, and the gimmick's with them. Lend me a bathrobe, will you?

0: Oh, goodness, where is he? Where can he be? It's so dark.
1: Oh, Major.
0: Major?
1: Yeah. We were right here by this palm tree once.
0: Oh, there's so many palm trees. Oh, goodness, I did catch cold. Major? Oh, where in the world?
1: No, it couldn't be here.
0: Ouch! Oh, I keep sinking down into the sand so far. Major? Where are you?
1: Heavens, here's where we were. I can tell. I remember this palm tree.
0: Oh!
1: Oh, I fell in a hole. Oh, oh. Well, that's where I landed before.
0: Now, where is he? Major? Major? Where are you, little fella?
1: What are all these rags here? My gracious. You suppose some fish could have had him?
0: Oh, and left all this clothes here in rags.
1: Oh, heavens. My goodness, what's this now? Looks like an iron beetle. Oh. He dropped the genuine Egyptian scarab that was handed down from all the pharaohs and Cleopatra and stuff. Oh. Oh, golly, he didn't get to wish. Oh, heavens, I can't bend over to see these rags. Oh, no, he'd be wearing his suit. He went back to the boarding house to wish, and he forgot his wisher. Oh. Oh, my gracious. I know what I'll do. Oh, goody, goody, goody. I'll make his wish for him. Oh, boy, boy, will he be surprised. Oh, my darling little fella. Now you're going to be a big man. Oh, I wish he was 4 times as big as he is.
2: What happened, darling?
3: My gosh! You expanded, Major!
2: My goodness.
3: Well, hey, pull your feet out of the window. Let's see what... Good golly, boy!
2: Look, I busted the window.
3: Well, it's a wonder you didn't bust down the whole house.
2: Yeah.
3: I never seen such a big man in all my days.
2: Well, all of a sudden, I growled.
3: Oh, Jiminy Cricket.
2: Look at me.
3: Well, how did you do it?
2: I didn't do a darn thing. I was just standing here in Kabundel. I'm here in the room and outside, folks.
3: I hope nobody heard it. We'll have the cops.
2: You and your magic. I could bust your nose.
3: Hey, don't hit me, Major. Don't hit me. You're squashing.
2: Well, I...
3: Major, listen.
2: Don't call me Major anymore. I got promoted.
3: Huh?
2: Listen, unfix this, darling.
3: I can't unfix it, Major. Colonel?
2: General. Why can't you?
3: I had all my 3 wishes. Besides, I ain't got the gimmick.
2: Well, somebody must have it.
3: Huh?
2: Somebody wished me this big.
3: Jennifer.
2: Huh?
3: I told Jennifer about the gimmick. She said she was going to go out and find you again and watch you wish.
2: Well, then, she must have found it in what?
3: That must be it.
2: Well, all we gotta do is find her and have her wish me back to where I was.
3: Sure, let's go look for her.
2: Ah, good grief, darling, I can't get out of the room. I'm pretty near 30 feet high.
3: Yeah, I see what you mean.
2: Go get her quick, will you? I'm all cramped up. Heck, I can't stand this. This is worse than being a midget.
3: Well, move your hand, then. I can't open the door.
2: Wait,
3: stop it, stop it.
2: Who's that?
4: Is that you, darling? Is the Major there?
3: Well, part of him is.
4: Oh, my goodness.
2: That's your darling. I can't wiggle.
4: Oh, he's been enlarged. Oh, darling, what's happened to you?
3: Nothing's happened to me, Jennifer.
4: No, I mean my darling. What's darling been doing to you, darling?
2: Listen, Popcorn Ball. Did you find a little thing like a beetle out there on the beach, if that's where you've been?
4: Yes, I was.
2: Did you?
4: I'm getting confused.
2: What's that thing in your hand?
4: Oh, the iron beetle. It's the wishing thing.
2: Yeah. Well, listen, honey bun. Did you make any wishes?
4: Well, I only wished you to be 4 times as big as you was, dearable.
2: Yes, but I was already 3 times as big as I was.
4: You're confusing me again.
2: Well, listen, honey, I wish myself first. And then you wish me. Give me the thing. I got one more wish to get back to normal.
4: You got two?
2: No, I wished you out there in the basement, me, see?
4: Oh.
2: Give me the gimmick, darling. It's the... I'm all cramped up.
4: Oh, goodness, yes, sweetheart, you take it. And wish quick, will you? I don't like you very well this way. You holler so.
3: Just lay it in his hand, Jennifer.
4: Yes, goodness, here.
2: Oh, boy, oh, boy. Oh, boy. Stand back, everybody. I wish I was back to normal size again.
4: Oh! Oh, look. You're a midget again. Oh, Major.
5: Now look what we've done. You, darling, what kind of dirty magic is this?
3: Gracious, I don't know, Major. Only I think you ought not to have said normal size. This is your normal size kid.
5: Oh, boy, I am a dead pigeon.
4: Oh, no, no, no, darling.
5: Right back where I started. Gee, Jennifer, I'm sorry.
4: I love you, Major.
5: Yeah, but you don't want to marry a midget.
4: Oh, Major, it's so confusing.
5: You and your magic, darling.
3: I told you to be careful of the three wishes, Major. I told you. You remember that?
5: Here, Jennifer, take this darn thing and throw it away.
4: Oh, golly. Gosh, I wish I was a midget, too.
5: Oh, Jennifer.
6: Oh, Major, where are you?
5: Well, you're all tangled up in your dress, sweetheart. Wait, I'll help you. There.
6: Oh, Major, at last, we're both the same size. Isn't it wonderful?
5: Do you think so, Jennifer?
6: Oh, I love it, dearest of all. How I look.
5: Oh, well, you look wonderful to me. Oh, but sweet potato, you're a midget.
6: Oh, I know it. And I love it.
3: Well, if you don't like it or something, Jennifer, you still got one wish left, you know.
6: Oh, gracious, I have, haven't I?
5: Oh, Jennifer, you're not... you're
6: give
5: not...
6: me the gimmick.
5: Oh, Jennifer.
6: I wish we were married right this minute.
7: Where are the people that wanted to get married?
3: Huh? Who are you, mister?
7: Why, I'm a justice of the peace. And by a strange coincidence, I happen to have a marriage license in my pocket. Now, where are these people, if you please?
5: We're down here, mister.

0: You have listened to Quiet, Please, which is written and directed by Willis Cooper. The Major was Ernest Chappell. And Betty Gard played Jennifer. Lon Clark was Darling, and the Justice of the Peace was Pat O'Malley. Music for Quiet, Please is composed and played by Albert Berman. Albert April is our sound technician. Now for a word about next week's Quiet, Please, here is our writer-director, Willis Cooper.
1: It would certainly be a great surprise to all of us, including myself, if we didn't have a Christmas story for next week. This one has a somewhat unusual setting. It's Berlin, 1945.
0: And so, until next week at this time, I am quietly yours, Ernest Chappell. Quiet, Please came to you from New York. This is the Mutual Broadcasting System.
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1: This is the Mysterious Traveler, inviting you to join me on another journey into the realm of the strange and the terrifying. I hope you will enjoy the trip, and it will thrill you a little and chill you a little. So settle back, get a good grip on your nerves, and be comfortable, if you can, as we hear a strange story of hate and intrigue. I call it Survival of the Fittest.
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1: Our story begins near the outskirts of a small New England town. It is early evening. Situated on a high hill that overlooks the town is a large and ancient mansion, the ancestral home of five generations of DeWitts. A car turns off the highway and into the private road. Slowly it crawls along the winding and bumpy driveway, its headlights illuminating the crumbling, ghostly-looking mansion. At last the car comes to a stop. An elderly man gets out and walks up the wide stone steps to the front door. He looks about uneasily, then lifts the huge knocker on the door.
3: Skyler, open up. Let me in. Skyler, open up.
4: Who's down there?
3: You know, it's Paul Adams. I must see you.
4: Go away, you old vulture. I don't want to see you.
3: Now, Skyler, I'm your lawyer, and I demand that you let me in.
4: No one set foot in this house. No one, do you hear? That includes you.
3: I've got to talk to you. Now, you've got a great many legal matters to discuss.
4: Just leave those legal papers on the front steps and get off my property. I'll look them over in my own good time, just like I've always done.
3: But, Skyler, now, how can I...
4: Don't argue, you old vulture. Just do as I say.
3: All right, Skyler. I'm leaving the briefcase by the front door. I'll look everything over. I'll be back tomorrow night to pick it up.
4: I thought you'd see it my way. Now get off my property. You're trespassing.

0: Oh, good evening, Paul. Come in.
1: Thank you, Alex.
0: Come into my study. What brings you here at this hour?
1: Alex, I've just been out to the DeWitt Mansion to see Schuyler.
0: Oh? Now have a seat.
1: Thank you.
0: What did you go out to see Schuyler about? Legal matters?
1: What else? Alex, that man's getting more and more difficult to deal with. Do you realize that in the 20 years I've been his lawyer, he's never allowed me into that house? Well, I hardly know what he looks like.
0: I'm afraid very few people do.
1: Alex, you're his doctor, the one person he permits inside that mansion. You've got to do something.
0: What do you suggest?
1: He's getting worse all the time. It's unbelievable, a man with all that money cutting himself off from life. And all on account of a woman.
0: You never knew Schuyler's wife, did you?
1: No. She as beautiful as they say?
0: Words can't describe Christine's beauty. She was the most beautiful woman I've ever seen. And the cleverest as well.
1: It sounds to me, Doctor, as though you'd been in love with her yourself.
0: I was. I'll never forget the day that Christine ran off to Paris with Gordon DeWitt, Schuyler's brother. When Schuyler found her note, he was like a madman.
1: Too bad. But both Christine and Gordon DeWitt are dead. They're killed in that air raid in London during the war. Now, Schuyler knows that. It's time he stopped thinking of her.
0: Not Schuyler. He'll go on living in that huge mansion with his memories until the day he dies.
1: You'd think he'd go insane there alone without anyone to talk to.
0: He isn't quite alone. He has three cats for company.
1: Cats? You call that company? What does he do with himself?
0: Well, for one thing, he reads a great deal. Yes. At this moment, he's probably sitting in his study, reading by oil light. There are books piled all over the place, with hardly space to walk. And the cats are in the study with him. You know, I suspect that when Schuyler is alone, he speaks to them, treats them as if they were human, could understand.
2: This book, Socrates, was written by a fool. Sheer nonsense, every word of it. Don't know why I wasted so much time on it. Well, enough of it. It's well after midnight, and we... What infernal fool is at our door at this hour? It couldn't be Dr. Stevens. He's got more sense. Must be that lawyer of mine, Paul Adams, come back again. Don't know why I put up with that man. Hey, who's down there?
3: Come down and open the door, Schuyler. I want to see you.
2: Go away, whoever you are.
3: Don't you recognize my voice?
2: Who is it?
3: It's your brother.
2: My brother? What do you take me for, a fool? Get off my property.
3: Come down and open the door, Schuyler. It's Gordon.
2: His voice, but it couldn't be. It couldn't be.
3: You hear me, Schuyler?
2: No, you can't be Gordon. Gordon was killed in an air raid during the war. He's been dead 5 years.
3: So everyone believes. I have a cigarette lighter here. I'll light it and hold it up to my face. There.
2: Gordon. It is Gordon.
3: Satisfied? Now let me in.
2: So you're alive, huh? And you've come back. This is the last place in the world you should have returned to, Gordon.
3: Perhaps. You coming down? Let me in.
2: Yes, Gordon. I'm coming down. Come in, Gordon.
3: You've changed, Schuyler. Considerably.
2: Yes, Gordon. I've changed considerably. It's been 20 years. They said you'd been killed in an air raid during the war.
3: I walked out of a London theater 2 minutes before it was demolished by a bomb. It was assumed I'd been killed with hundreds of others.
2: And Christine?
3: She died in the theater.
2: Poor Christine.
3: Poor Christine, indeed.
2: You dare laugh at her memory?
3: It's time, Schuyler, you learn the truth about Christine.
2: I forbid you to speak about her, Gordon. Not a word.
3: You're going to listen whether you like it or not. Sit down.
2: I kill you, Gordon. I...
3: Sit where you are. That's better. From the moment you met Christine 25 years ago, you behaved like a fool. You saw Christine not as she was, but as someone to be placed on a pedestal, worshipped. She was never the woman you dreamed of. Christine was like the rest of us, with all our faults and weaknesses.
4: Everything you're saying is a lie, a lie!
3: If she hadn't run off with me, she'd have run off with any one of half a dozen other men who were in love with her.
4: Not a word you're saying is true, not a word. You turned her head with your lies and promises. You robbed me of her love, lured her away.
3: Only an idiot would believe that. Christine ran off with me because she wanted to. She was a woman with desires and a mind of her own.
4: I don't believe a word of it, not a word.
2: You're saying all this for a purpose. What do you want? Why have you come here?
3: What I've told you is true. My purpose in coming here? Very simple. Money. I chose to allow everyone to believe I had died in that London theater because I was heavily in debt. Since that time, I've been living in France under an assumed identity.
2: And you've finally come here for financial assistance, huh?
3: Yes, Skyler, I have. I know that you're worth millions. You can well afford to give me a small part of it.
2: A bit ironic, don't you think? You run off with a man's wife, and 20 years later, you ask him to assist you.
3: I tell you, you are well rid of Christine. The woman you loved didn't exist.
2: And for revealing this great truth to me after 20 years, you expect money,
3: I'm still your brother. You can't let me starve.
2: No, of course I won't let you starve, Gordon, as you say. You are my brother.
3: Then you will give me some money.
2: Money? No. But you're perfectly free to live here with me, Gordon. I've plenty of empty room. 40, to be exact. You'll find here food and shelter. And brotherly love, of course.
3: It wasn't my idea to live here.
2: I'm sorry, Gordon, but that's all I can offer you.
3: I see. Thank you, Skylar.
2: Leaving already?
3: Goodbye, Skylar.
2: Goodbye, Gordon. Yes, Socrates. He'll be back. He'll be back. Well, someone at the front door. Must be Gordon. I knew he'd be back. Held out a week, but in the end, he came back. Yeah, who is it?
5: Dr. Stevens.
2: Oh, you, doctor.
5: Come down and open the door, Skyler. It's been 6 months since you've let me in. It's time you had a checkup.
2: Go away, doctor. I'm feeling fine.
5: Oh, are you now? And why is your voice so hoarse?
2: I've had a light cold for a couple of weeks, that's all. I don't need any doctor. Now go away.
5: Well, let me in anyway. We can talk, can't we?
2: We've got nothing to talk about, doctor. You live in one world, I live in another.
5: And what of Christine, Skyler? We both knew her, loved her.
2: Yes, we both knew her, but I was the only one she loved. Everything he said was a pack of lies, nothing but lies.
5: What's that? Skyler, let me in. I can't hear you from here.
2: Huh? All right. I'm coming down. Have a seat, Doctor.
5: Thank you, Skyler. You have the oil wick down so low there's hardly any light.
2: Light isn't necessary for talk, Doctor.
5: No, I suppose it isn't. How have you been feeling, Skyler? Do you have any chest pains? Sounds like a heavy cold to me.
2: I told you I'm all right. Have you had any callers lately?
5: Callers?
2: I mean, has anyone shown up you haven't seen in years?
5: Why, no. Why do you ask?
2: I was just wondering. Gordon is back.
5: Gordon is back?
2: Yes.
5: What are you talking about, Skyler? Gordon is dead.
2: No, he's alive.
5: You don't know what you're saying, Skyler. He was killed in a London air raid during the war.
2: No, you're wrong. Gordon walked out of that theater 2 minutes before it was bombed, leaving Christine behind. He told me so himself.
5: Told you so himself?
2: Yes, he showed up here a week ago, the same Gordon. 20 years older, a bit down at the heel, but as debonair as ever. And as skillful a liar, I might add.
5: But he... dead, I tell you.
2: Yes, that's what I thought, but he isn't. Trust Gordon to come out of an air raid alive.
5: Skyler, get a hold of yourself. You imagined it all.
2: Imagined it all?
5: Yes, you didn't see Gordon. It was all an hallucination.
2: Hallucination? What are you trying to say? That I'm going mad?
4: I tell you, he was here a week ago, sat in the same chair you're sitting in.
0: How could he, Schuyler, when he's dead?
4: But he isn't.
0: Schuyler, listen. I was stationed in London during the war. Knew the medical officers whose job it was to treat the air raid wounded and identify the dead.
2: What are you getting at?
0: I spoke to the officer who identified...

0: to the officer who identified Gordon and Christine.
1: What?
0: Yes. Both were horribly mutilated, of course. But Gordon was identified by his name bracelet, his ring and watch.
1: No. No, that couldn't be.
0: It's true. I myself saw the bracelet, the ring and watch. I recognized the ring. It was the one Gordon got on his 21st birthday.
1: Gordon dead?
0: Yes.
1: But I saw him. I swear to it.
0: Of course you would, Scott. Hallucinations are like that. So vivid, so lifelike that you would swear to them. Now listen to me, Scott. You know I'm your friend. Have been since we were children. I want you to listen to me very carefully. Good night, Skyler. Just leave everything to me. It shouldn't take longer than 2 weeks.
1: All right, Doctor.
0: Everything's going to be all right. There's nothing to worry about. Good night.
1: Good night, Doctor.
2: Good evening, Skyler.
1: Wait. Hey, Gordon!
3: That was Alex Stevens, wasn't it? I decided to wait till he left.
1: You're dead. You're dead.
3: What are you talking about?
1: You must be.
3: You've gone out of your mind. Here. Feel my hand. Is that a dead man's hand?
1: But Dr. Stevens said your body had been identified. That he himself had seen your bracelet, ring, watch.
3: So you told him I'd call on you,
1: He said I'd had a hallucination.
3: Hallucination? I'm afraid not.
1: The body that was identified, the bracelet, ring, and watch.
3: Very simple. I ran back to the theater after the explosion to see if Christine was still alive. It was then it occurred to me how convenient it would be to have myself thought dead. I found a badly mangled body, removed the identification, and substituted my own.
1: And they thought it was you?
3: Yes. Shall we go in the house?
1: By all means, Gordon. By all means. I gather that you've decided to take advantage of my generous offer.
3: Yes, Skyler, I haven't any choice. I'm stone broke.
1: I see. Have a seat, Gordon.
3: Thank you. What the devil's so funny?
1: Oh, clever, clever, Gordon. You think I don't know what you've come back for, eh, Gordon?
3: What are you talking about?
1: As you well recall, Gordon, Mother left me the income from a $500,000 trust fund. When I die, that trust fund will go to charity. However, if you should turn up after my death, the income would go to you, wouldn't it?
3: Yes, it would.
1: $40,000 a year, that's a tidy sum. Have you decided how you're going to do it, Gordon? What's it to be, a gun, poison, a blunt instrument?
3: I haven't quite made up my mind, Skyler. Aren't you a little frightened?
1: Why should I be? You're going to find me a very difficult problem, Gordon. Unless I die a natural death, you'll be open to suspicion when you appear to claim the income from the trust fund.
3: I'm aware of that, Skyler.
1: Yes, indeed, I'm going to be quite a problem. Perhaps even a bigger one than you think.
3: I don't think so, Skyler.
1: No? How can you be sure, Gordon, that you won't wind up as the victim? After all, it would be a simple matter for me to, say, poison you, bury you in this cellar. As far as the world is concerned, Gordon DeWitt is dead. No one would come looking for you.
3: I'm also aware of that, Skyler. I shall be on my guard.
1: Yes, Gordon, be on your guard. For I suspect that in a very short time, there's going to be one less DeWitt in this world.
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1: Now, Gordon, supper is ready.
2: You don't say. No doubt another one of those indigestible affairs you call supper.
1: Well, you haven't died yet from one of my meals, Gordon, and you've been here 2 weeks already. Sit down and join me.
2: Bread, beans, and canned pork. Is that all you ever eat?
1: Just about, Gordon. Oh, help yourself.
2: Thanks. After you.
1: Oh, of course. After all, I did prepare the meal, didn't I?
2: I may be drunk, but not that drunk.
1: Now, Gordon, you mustn't be irritable because you haven't been able to think of a way of killing me and making it look like a natural death. After all, I warned you that I'd be a problem.
2: Yes, but I'm no problem. No one knows I'm alive. No one knows I'm here. What are you waiting for? Afraid?
1: Certainly not. It's just that I enjoy the situation.
2: You want to draw this out the last moment, don't you? You think I'll break from the strain of being on constant guard. You're wrong, Skylar. I won't.
1: No? Then why have you taken to drink? And look at yourself. You haven't shaved since you set foot in this house.
2: Drunk or sober, I'm a better man than you.
1: We shall see, Gordon. We shall see. More beans.
2: Aren't you afraid you may wait too long, Skylar? I may try to kill you sooner than you believe.
1: I think I shall sense the moment when you finally thought out a plan and decided to act.
2: You will? Look, Skylar, I'm picking up this bread knife. How do you know I'm not going to kill you now?
1: You can't. You haven't thought out a plan yet.
2: You're wrong. I've had a plan from the moment I entered this house 2 weeks ago.
1: What?
2: Yes, Skylar. As for my drinking, that was an act. An act designed to give you a sense of security and to give me time.
1: What do you mean?
2: I've had time to observe you closely, hear the way you talk, learn your every mannerism.
3: You couldn't get away with it. You couldn't.
2: Why not, Skylar? Only one person ever sets foot in this house, Dr. Stevens. He sees you rarely, and only for a few minutes. The light is always dim. At best, you're a shadowy figure.
3: He'd sense the difference. You'd be caught.
2: No, Skylar. There's a strong resemblance between you and me. And with this beard I'm growing, he'll never know the difference.
4: No, you don't.
3: You robbed me of Christine, but you won't get my money. You won't get my money.
4: I'll get it. As I've gotten everything I wanted.
3: No, no, don't.
1: You stabbed.
4: Oh. You're dying, Skylar. You hear? You've lost.
1: They'll hang you for this, Gordon. They'll hang you.
4: No, Skylar. But when you die, I'll be Skylar DeWitt. I'll bury you in the cellar, and that will be the end of it all.
1: Never get away with it.
4: But I will, Skylar. And I want you to die knowing that. Your millions, Skylar, they'll all be mine.
1: No. You...
4: Skylar? Poor Skylar. He never had a chance.
5: Here,
2: Socrates. Get away, Plato. You've had enough to eat. As long as you're fed, you don't mind having a new master, do you? Now, you're the only ones who can give me away. But I don't think you will. Seems we have a visitor. Now for the impersonation of Skylar.
1: Who's down there?
6: It's Dr. Stevens, Skylar. Sounds as though your cold is gone.
1: My cold? Oh, yes, yes.
6: Come down, let me in.
1: Go away, I don't want to see anyone.
6: Now, don't be unreasonable. You and I have been friends for a long time. Come down and let me in.
1: Not tonight, Doctor. Now, go away.
7: What do we do now, Doc?
6: Let me handle this. You just stay in the car.
1: Who's that down there with you?
6: Your lawyer, Paul Adams, and a friend.
1: Well, get off my property, all of you.
6: Skylar, I insist that you let me in. you don't, I'll force my way in.
3: You'd be breaking the law. That's what you'd be doing, breaking the law.
6: Are you coming down, or do I have to force my way in?
3: I'm coming, Doctor. And you'd better have a good reason for all this. Well, what is the meaning of this, Doctor?
6: Now, Schuyler, I told you I'd be back in a couple of weeks.
3: Well, maybe you did, but that doesn't mean I have to see you. A man can change his mind, you know.
6: Oh, so that's it. You've changed your mind.
3: Well, yes.
6: I'm afraid it's too late for that, Schuyler.
3: What do you mean?
6: Don't fence with me, Schuyler. I thought we'd gone over this already.
3: Well, maybe we did, but I don't know.
6: Believe me, Schuyler, it's for the best. Have you packed?
3: Packed? I'm not going anywhere.
6: I told you it's too late to change your mind. Now let me get a few of your things together.
3: I'm not going. I'm staying here in my home.
6: Schuyler, I'm your doctor. I know what's best for you. Don't compel me to use force.
3: Force?
6: Yes.
3: This is my house, and if I want to stay here, I'll stay. Now get out.
6: Are you forgetting this, Schuyler?
3: What's that?
6: You know very well what it is. These are the papers you signed the last time I was here.
3: Papers?
6: Yes. Committing yourself to an institution. Don't you remember?
3: Institution?
6: You don't remember. Which proves how right I was. First hallucinations, and now loss of memory. Come along, Schuyler.
4: No. You can't put me in an institution. I didn't sign those commitment papers.
6: Please, Schuyler.
4: I'm not Schuyler. I'm Gordon. Gordon DeWitt.
6: Gordon DeWitt?
4: Yes, Schuyler's dead. I'm Gordon. I'm not insane.
6: Of course you're not. Now come along.
4: I tell you, I'm not Schuyler. Schuyler's dead. He's buried in the...
6: Yes?
4: Nothing. Nothing. I guess you're right, Doctor. I am Schuyler DeWitt. I've got to be Schuyler DeWitt.

0: Here is Trevor again. Did you enjoy our trip? What happened to Gordon DeWitt, or should I say, Skyler DeWitt? Well, the poor man was taken to a mental institution, and quite depressed he was, too. In the months that followed, he could never quite make up his mind who he was. One moment he would insist he was Gordon DeWitt, then the next moment, suddenly frightened, he would claim he was Skyler DeWitt. Looks as though the poor fellow is a hopeless case, and he's doomed... Oh, you have to get off here. I'm sorry. I'm sure we'll meet again. I take this same train every week at the same time.
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1: 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You'll find him listed in the classified section of your phone book. Or perhaps you know him personally. 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It will open your eyes. You have just heard The Mysterious Traveler, which is played by Maurice Tarplin. In the cast were Everett Sloan, Kermit Murdoch, and Cameron Prudhomme. Original music is composed and played by Al Finelli. 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

0: and gentlemen, there's been no change in the weather over the eastern and central portions of the country. The extremely foggy conditions are expected to extend at least into the mid-morning hours. All flights to and from this airport have been canceled until further notice. I repeat,
1: well, this cursed fog. Look at it out there. Notice. Just look at
0: Thank
1: it.
0: Thank you.
2: I beg your pardon. Are you speaking to me?
1: No. I'm sorry. It's this rotten weather. Mm. I've been here at the airport for 9 hours waiting for it to lift.
2: Yes, I saw you when I arrived.
1: Look, haven't I seen or met you somewhere before? But of course. Baines Cosmetics. You're Deborah Baines.
2: That's right.
1: Yes, I remember now about the newspaper story. It concerns your new line in cosmetics, right?
2: Well, it's a little more than that. You see, I've been negotiating with another leading cosmetics firm for, well, I really shouldn't be discussing it.
1: Oh, I understand perfectly. But it, it must be pretty important.
2: Well, it's extremely important. In fact, a great deal depends upon my arriving in Chicago before 9:30 in the morning.
1: Well, that makes two of us, Miss Baines. My deadline is 10 o'clock.
2: Oh?
1: After that, things are sure to get pretty sticky. If this fog doesn't lift soon, I don't like our chances.
2: Oh, can't we do anything about it?
1: Yeah, I'm afraid not. By the way, my name is Monroe. Stephen Monroe.
2: Oh, not Stephen Monroe Enterprises. Well, now it's my turn to be impressed. I've heard quite a lot about you, Mr. Monroe.
1: Don't you believe more than half of it?
2: Which half?
1: Well, the half I hope they believe.
2: They?
1: Yeah, the two over there on the bench. The old man and the lady.
2: Did you say lady?
1: Yes. She does seem a bit overpainted, doesn't she?
2: With Baines Cosmetics, I trust.
1: People like them are very important to us, Miss Baines. They buy your cosmetics and my,
2: Schemes?
1: I prefer to say buy my dreams.
2: Oh, come now. Shouldn't you say pipe dreams? Now, I don't mean that in a nasty way, Mr. Monroe, but you must admit that most of the companies you float have a way of suddenly going bankrupt.
1: True, but on the other hand, you must also admit that everything I do is completely legitimate.
2: Ah, tricky, but legitimate.
1: We both have to skirt corners a little bit, don't we, Miss Baines?
2: Do we?
1: As an example, let's take your deal with Antoine Laboratory Products. Since the consummation of that deal, Antoine's stock has gone down to precisely nothing, but Baines' stock has doubled in value. I salute you on that one.
2: Thank you.
1: And I imagine that if you keep your appointment in Chicago, Baines' stock will soon show another raise.
2: Well, I'm not in business to lose money.
1: No, nor I. You know, when you think about it, we're very much alike.
2: I think I'll accept that as a compliment, Mr. Monroe.
1: I'm pleased that you do. However, I wonder what the public, represented by those two people over there, I wonder what they'd think if they knew the truth about us.
2: Ah, there's the rub. I'm quite sure we won't let them learn.
1: Ah, you're so right. The way I see it, Miss Baines, there are two kinds of people in this world.
2: Hmm?
1: The winners and the losers. Our two friends over there are the losers.
2: Well, yet you must admit they have a certain amount of determination.
1: Why do you say that?
2: Well, there are only the four of us left in here in the waiting room. And a few hours ago, there were scores of people. I wonder where it is that they're so anxious to go. And why?
1: Well, one thing is certain.
2: What's that?
1: They're not together. I haven't seen them speak to each other yet.
2: Oh, but they will, Mr. Monroe. The losers of this world need company. They have a kind of herd instinct that ultimately brings them together.
3: This waiting, it is not so nice, yeah?
4: I can think of better things to do.
3: Oh, no doubt. Let me see. I have been here now for more than 3 hours.
4: Hmm. Beautiful looking watch.
3: Oh, thank you. You know, at one time people took great pride in owning pocket watches like this. Entirely handmade, carefully and lovingly made. Yeah, but now when everybody's life is actually old by time, people buy watches that come out of machines like Frankfurter's. many of the watches are very, very good, but it is not the same.
4: Are you a watchmaker?
3: Yeah, yes. Ever since I am a young man in Europe. But now I am an American citizen for 35 years. Yeah, 35 years. But I do not lose the way of speaking or even sometimes of thinking. Oh, you must excuse me. I introduce myself. I am Felix Kramm.
4: And I'm Sally Dowse.
3: It is a pleasure to meet you, Sally. I hope you do not mind my talking to you like this?
4: No, not in the least. Talk away, Mr. Kramm.
3: Good. Helps to pass away the time, yeah?
4: Oh, yes.
3: Time. Time has been my whole life. That is why I wish to fly to Chicago. There's a watchmaker's convention tomorrow. There are not many of us left to keep the old ways, but we do our best.
4: Yeah, I'm sure you do.
3: How nice of you to say that. How very nice. But now we talk about you, yeah?
4: Oh, well, there isn't very much to talk about, Mr. Kramm.
3: What? No, no, that I do not believe.
4: No, no.
3: You are a most pretty woman, a nice person. We all have something to say, loved ones to think about, to tell others about.
4: Nope, you're drawing a blank this time.
3: Blank?
4: Loved ones to talk about. They're not in stock at the moment.
3: You have no family?
4: That's right.
3: Oh, I'm sorry. I did not mean to...
4: No, it's all right. Don't let it keep you from taking out your photographs.
3: Huh? How did you know?
4: Oh, just a guess, Mr. Kramm.
3: Well, I would like to show you one photograph. Here. This is a picture of my family.
4: Yes, a very nice family, Mr. Kramm.
3: We get together a few times a year. This photograph was taken during the last family gathering at Christmas time. Sally?
4: Yes?
3: You look so tired.
4: I was born tired.
3: It is not of my business, but where are you going?
4: Well, I'm trying to go to Chicago.
3: You have work there?
4: Well, I...
3: No, do not answer. I am an inquisitive old man who asks far too many questions.
4: I'll tell you something, Mr. Kramm. You know, it's a nice change to have someone interested enough in me to ask questions.
3: I am sure that many people are interested in you.
4: Yeah, but for the wrong reasons. You see, Mr. Kramm, I'm what you might call an entertainer.
3: You sing?
4: Well, I dance, you might say.
3: Oh, that must be very exciting, that kind of life. Have you been on TV, Sally?
4: I don't do that kind of dancing.
3: Oh, the fog seems thicker, if anything. I have never seen such a fog. It's like smoke from a fire.
2: If I had known about this fog, I'd have taken a train this afternoon.
5: Yeah, well, it's too late for that now.
2: There must be some way to get there. You know, if I don't arrive in Chicago by 9:30 in the morning, I stand to lose a fortune.
5: What about me? I've planned this move for months. I'd have been there yesterday if it hadn't been for a sudden business deal.
0: Ladies and gentlemen,
2: listen.
0: The latest weather report predicts widespread fog conditions to prevail over the eastern and central portions of the country for at least the next 7 hours.
5: Oh.
0: High winds are expected to reach the Chicago area by mid-morning. These winds from the west will undoubtedly disperse the fog. And Chicago...
5: Mid-morning?
0: Airport will then be...
5: But it might just as well be next September.
2: The weather report could be wrong.
5: Let's face it, Miss Baines, we've had it.
2: Well, I am not going to give up.
5: Neither am I. But all we can do is sit and wait and hope for a miracle.
2: I'd give almost anything to get to Chicago.
6: How much is that in cash, lady?
2: What?
6: I said, how much is that in cash?
2: I don't see how my business concerns you.
6: Well, the point is, it could... You see, I represent Togar's Independent Air Service. Maybe you've heard our motto. We fly anywhere, if the price is right.

0: I've never heard of your company, Toga.
1: Well, usually we carry only freight.
0: Do you have an aircraft available for a flight to Chicago?
1: That's why I'm here, Monroe.
2: Oh, you know me, eh?
1: Of you.
0: How do you get a clearance in this fog?
1: I don't need a clearance. I operate from a field about 10 miles from here.
3: And you'd be willing to fly even in this weather?
1: Well, if you don't mind flying in a DC-3.
0: Are you a qualified pilot?
1: Now, look, I was listening to you two. I know how badly you want to get to Chicago. All right, I can fly you there. The rest now is entirely up to you.
3: How much do you want for the trip, Mr. Tover?
1: Well, a few minutes ago you said you'd give almost anything. I'd still like to know how much that amounts to in cash.
0: Well, I'm willing to give you $500.
1: Right now, I'm bartering with the lady, Monroe. I'm sorry, but $500's not enough. Make it $1,000, you got a deal.
3: I have no choice. I'll pay you the $1,000.
1: Fine. I'll have you in Chicago before 9 a.m.
0: Well, how about me?
1: Well, how about you?
0: Well, I'll throw in $500.
1: I'll tell you what, Monroe. You just wave that $500 in the air and see if it'll fly you to Chicago.
0: Now, see here.
1: As far as I'm concerned, Monroe, you can walk.
0: All right, Toger. $1,000.
1: Now you can fly.
4: Pardon me?
1: Yeah?
4: I'd like to get to Chicago, too, but $1,000...
1: How much do you have?
4: You'd laugh if I told you.
1: Is it more than 50?
4: Yes.
1: Well, that's my price, 50.
0: What? You're charging her only $50?
1: That's the tourist rate. You're first class. But don't get me wrong, Monroe. When I say first class, I'm talking about the rate. By the way, I collect my fares in advance.
0: I don't like your attitude, Toger, now.
1: Well, there's nothing at all that I like about you. Now just pick up your luggage and shut up before I change my mind about taking you.
4: Mr. Toger, what about my friend here, Mr. Cram? He'd like to come along, too.
5: Yeah. Do you have room for me, too, Mr. Toga?
1: Do you have $50?
5: Yes.
1: Then let's go.
4: Toga?
1: Uh-huh. What is it?
4: Do you mind if I come forward?
1: No, come on. Matter of fact, I can use the company. Yeah, sit down. Oh, right there. Be my co-pilot. There's coffee in that thermos. Help yourself. You can finish it.
4: Oh, thanks. Hot coffee.
1: Yeah. Hey, you must be cold in that thin outfit you're wearing.
4: Well, it's not the cold as much as it was the company back there.
1: Oh?
4: Yeah, Mr. Cram went to sleep. I was left with the other two.
1: The con man and the cosmetics lady, huh?
4: Oh, I knew about Deborah Baines, of course. She's always in the papers. But he's new to me.
1: He isn't to me. My father invested money in one of Monroe's companies. The company folded. It was a setup from start to finish. My father had one major failing.
4: Yeah?
1: He trusted people.
4: And you don't.
1: Well, you noticed that I collected my fares before we took off.
4: What I noticed mostly was how you enjoyed taking Monroe's money.
1: Yeah. It was exactly $1,000 that my father invested in his company.
4: Yeah, but you charged Deborah Baines $1,000, too.
1: Well, that was for associating with Monroe.
4: Oh. Soupy out there, isn't it?
1: Couldn't get any soupier.
4: How are we doing?
1: Better than I expected. Say, you must be pretty anxious to get to Chicago to fly through this stuff in an old DC-3.
4: Oh, I've got a job waiting for me.
1: Oh?
4: At the Paradise Club.
1: Oh.
4: Ah, you've heard of it.
1: Yeah, I've been there. What kind of a job?
4: Dancer.
1: Uh-huh.
4: Maybe I should have said strip teaser.
1: Well, that's dancing.
4: You must be joking.
1: There are worse ways to make a living.
4: Yeah, I know. Believe me, I know.
1: Say, that old fella back there.
4: Oh, Mr. Cram?
1: Yeah. He likes you. I mean, in a nice kind of a way. And I figure he's a pretty good judge of character.
4: Well, it's a new line.
1: Funny thing is, I think I mean it.
4: Hey, you're making a pass at me.
1: Of course. A serious pass. As a matter of fact, I'm going to watch your debut at the Paradise. And I promise you, not once will I ask what a nice girl like you is doing in a place like that.
4: Thanks.
1: You're welcome.
0: Toger, it's cold back there. You have any blankets?
1: Nope.
0: Well, shouldn't this plane be heated?
1: Well, cargo doesn't need heating.
0: What's in that thermos bottle?
4: Well, there was some coffee, Mr. Monroe, but I finished it.
0: Where are we, Toger?
1: 9,000 feet above the ground, halfway to Chicago. Now, why don't you just go back where you belong?
0: Well, she's here, isn't she?
1: At my invitation.
0: I wonder why.
1: Well, listen, you stink.
4: It's all right, Mr. Toger. I don't mind. I grew up on talk like that. Runs off my back like water off a duck.
0: Hey, what's that?
1: Huh? Well, it's just the starboard engine. I'll have to feather the prop. Don't worry. One engine will do the job.
0: Hey, that engine's on fire. It's burning.
1: What? Listen, both of you, get back with the others. Lie down on the floor. Brace yourselves against something. I'm taking her down.

0: Cram. Mr. Cram, are you all right?
1: Yes, Sally, I think so.
2: Miss Baines? Monroe?
3: We're still in one piece, Toga. No thanks to you.
2: All right.
1: Mr. Toga, over there.
2: Yeah, I see it. Yeah. A light. All right, everybody. All right. Come on. Come on. Hello? Hello, anybody in there?
4: Oh, for heaven's sake, try the door. It's freezing cold.
2: All right.
5: Strange place.
3: It's absolutely bare. Empty. Just the door and one window.
0: Mr. Cram, are you sure you're all right?
1: Yes, just a little tired, maybe.
0: Well, why don't you sit down and rest, huh?
1: No, my dear. I think I will stand here by the window with Mr. Toga.
2: Stay with us, Sally. Here. Hold my hand.
0: Yes.
3: Oh, a touching sight. Well, enjoy yourself while you can, Toga, because you're in real trouble. That aeroplane of yours should have been condemned. We were fools to let you talk us into that flight.
2: I didn't have to talk you into anything. You practically begged to come aboard.
3: I don't think a judge and jury will be concerned about that. You mark my words, Toga, you're in real trouble.
4: Mr. Monroe, I'm frightened.
3: Now, there's nothing to be afraid of, Miss Baines. All we have to do is wait for a search party to find us.
4: But the light.
3: The light? What are you talking about?
4: This room. It's illuminated.
3: Well, of course it is.
4: But there's no lamp or bulb. Where's the light coming from?
2: There's also the crash, Monroe. We plowed straight into that mountain. Now just look at us. No injuries. Our clothing isn't even soiled.
3: We were spared by a miracle, Toger, but it'll take more than a miracle to keep you out of jail when I'm finished with you.
2: Right now, Monroe, you're the least of my worries. Have a look out there.
3: Eh?
2: Yeah, there. Right through the window. You can see the flames, can't you?
3: Well, there are men out there.
2: Yeah.
3: Well, we're safe.
2: Oh, look again. Go on, Monroe. Look.
3: They seem to be carrying something from the wreckage.
2: Five stretchers. One for each of us.
0: I'm scared.
2: So am I. Hold on tight.
3: Well, what does this mean?
4: It means we're dead, you fool. We're dead. We're dead.
2: Yeah. And the question now is, what happens next?

Theater 5 has presented Five Strangers, written by Don Herring, produced and directed by Warren Somerville. In the cast, Augusta Dabney, Court Benson, Evelyn Juster, Robert Dryden, and William Redfield. Audio engineer Neil Pultz. Sound technician Ed Blaney. Script editor Jack C. Wilson. Original music by Alexander Vlastotsenko. Orchestra under the direction of Glenn Osser. Executive producer for Theater 5, Ted Bell. We invite your comments. Write to Theater 5, New York 23, New York. That's Theater 5, New York 23, New York. This is Fred Foy speaking.

0: 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You can't lose.
1: Once upon a time there was an engineer.
2: Choo-choo Charlie was his name, we hear.
1: He had an engine and he sure had fun. He used good and plenty candy to make his train run.
3: Charlie says, love my good and plenty. Charlie says, really rings the bell. Charlie says, love my good and plenty. Don't know any other candy that I love so well.
4: If you're paying this kind of money for a car, you'd want it to have a touch of style, legroom, four doors, and all that. And if this is what you had in mind, you don't even have to pay that kind of money for the new Skoda Super Estel. Skoda's new Super Estel puts the man in the street
5: and his dog
4: on the road.
1: Once upon a time there was an engineer.
2: Choo-choo Charlie was his name, we hear.
1: He had an engine and he sure had fun. He used good and plenty candy to make his train run.
3: Charlie says, love my good and plenty. Charlie says, really rings the bell. Charlie says, love my good and plenty. Don't know any other candy that I love so well.
6: 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If you stop eating bird's-eye beef burgers and eat these cheap ones...
7: All right.
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In the animal world, there's a hunter and a hunted, hound and fox, hawk and sparrow, cat and mouse. We in the topmost species have also joined the hunt. But who is to judge precisely which of us, the hounds or foxes, as we enter the chase?

0: And although most of us are pursuing something, the chase is seldom as frenzied as when it is motivated by the urge to obtain for nothing something of immense value.
1: Doctor, don't leave me, please. Mr. Lesko, you're all right. Now, please keep your voice down. You'll wake the whole hospital.
2: What time is it?
1: 3 a.m.
2: Oh, it's so dark. Can I have a light on?
1: You've got to rest. I'll be in again right after breakfast.
2: No, don't go, Doctor. Please don't leave me alone.
1: All right.
2: Stay with me.
1: Yes.
2: You don't know much about me, do you, Doctor?
1: I don't need to. My job is to get you up and around again.
2: Oh, I'm an artist. Freelance. Not a very good one.
1: Mr. Lesko, please don't talk.
2: I want to talk, Doctor.
1: All right. What shall we talk about?
2: I'm a lousy artist. Commercial. Girdles and ties and peanut butter ads. I'm the best drawer of Squirrel Henley's peanut butter ever had. That's something. And I'm broke. That's how this whole thing started. I was broke and fed up and hated what I was doing. You know what that's like?
1: What's what like?
2: To hate your job so much you can...
1: No, I'm pretty much absorbed in what I do.
2: Well, you're lucky. I wasn't. I hate squirrels and I hate my work. That's why when I saw the picture frame, I thought right away I could be rich. It was like getting hit in the stomach. I thought I could tell the world to go hang.
3: The frame was in the window of a shop at 3rd Avenue and 27th Street. John Marks, interior decorating. For a minute, I thought I was seeing things. It couldn't be the same one. Not here, not in New York. But it was. I recognized a nick in the lower right-hand corner. I'd looked at that frame every night and every morning for 132 days. I knew every scroll, every filigree. Through the window, I could see a big guy inside the shop. He had a sun-lamp tan and curly hair. When I could stop shaking, I went inside.
4: Good afternoon, sir. Is there something I can show you?
3: That frame in the window.
4: Ah, yes. Beautiful, isn't it?
3: Yes.
4: Such a simple, almost biblical purity. Has a sort of lyric emotion, don't you think? Is something wrong, sir?
3: Are you Mr. Marks?
4: That's right.
3: You own this place?
4: Yes, I do.
3: Where did you get that frame?
4: Well, I bought it.
3: Where? Who from?
4: Well, as a matter of fact, from a woman who runs a rooming house around the corner. Why?
3: What's her name?
4: Hirsch. Mrs. Hirsch.
3: What's her address?
4: Now, look, what's this all about? It's just a picture.
3: What's her address?
4: Well, it's 518 East 27th Street, but I don't...

0: Mrs. Hirsch?
1: Yes?
0: I'd like to ask you something.
1: Well, don't be nervous about it, young man.
0: Well, you sold a frame to the decorating shop at the corner. John Marks, a picture frame?
1: Well, what if I did?
0: Where did you get it?
1: Say, what is this? Who are you?
0: Oh, no, Mrs. Hirsch, there's nothing wrong. Nothing. I'd just like to know where you got it.
1: Why? Hey, listen, are you a cop? Was that picture hot?
0: No, nothing like that. Just for the answers to a few questions, here's $20. Now, where did you get it?
1: Oh, from a rumor. He got sick on me and died.
0: Sick?
1: Lobar pneumonia. He owed me a month's rent, and all he had was this picture.
0: The picture was in it?
1: Oh, what good's a frame without a picture?
0: Was he French?
1: How did you know? Say, what is this anyway?
0: Was his name Rubalt? Jacques Rubalt?
1: That's right. Hey, for Pete's sake, Max, what's this all about? Hey, Max! Hey, wait a minute, listen up! Well, that's certainly the easiest $20 I ever made.

0: Mr. Marks.
1: You back again? You went out of here so fast, I thought you'd been taken sick.
0: Oh, I'm sorry.
1: I thought you were chasing a rabbit or something.
0: I didn't mean to be rude.
1: Oh, in this business, everybody's rude. Now, what about this frame?
0: Mrs. Hirsch said there was a picture in it.
1: Yes, there was.
0: Well, what did you do with it?
1: I cut it out.
0: Cut it out?
1: Well, it was a horrible picture. Say, what's going on here, anyway? Why all this mystery about a picture?
0: Well, where is it now?
1: I sold it.
0: Who to?
1: I don't remember.
0: Try. I'll pay you.
1: Pay me?
0: $100.
1: Just to tell you who I sold it to?
0: That's right.
1: Well, I guess I could find out by looking through the sales check.
0: Oh, then look. Please, look right now. Tall, tanned, and curly started through the sales checks. I knew I'd made him curious. Too curious. And I knew that was a mistake. I just couldn't help it, Doctor. I couldn't stop trembling. If you knew the secret, that picture was worth $250,000. That's enough to make anybody tremble. When Curly found the sales check, he made a noise like a seagull diving on some floating orange peel.
1: There. I knew it was here somewhere.
0: Let me see it.
1: Supposing you tell me what this is all about.
0: Let me see it.
1: When you answer a couple of questions...
0: What kind of questions?
1: What's your name?
0: Lesko, George Lesko.
1: And what do you do?
0: I'm a commercial artist. Now, let me see that sales check.
1: Hold it, Mr. Lesko. You come into my shop and practically take a fit over a picture I know is worth...
0: Look, you made a bargain. $100 for the name on that sales check.
1: You said that, but why? The picture's no good.
0: I didn't say it was.
1: Then why? What gives?
0: Let me see that sales check.
1: Are you crazy?
0: Let me see it. Baby, you asked for it. No! Curly was tougher than he looked. He knocked me halfway across the store. I fell into some fireplace junk, and somehow, Doctor, I came up holding a poker. I knew this was the wrong way to do it, but I just sort of went nuts. And Curly didn't bat an eye. His nostrils gave a funny little quiver, and he set his legs waiting, then licked his lips and smiled. We stood there, staring at each other.
1: Put the poker down, buddy.
0: Look, mister, we don't have to fight. It's just
1: that... Then put the poker down.
0: I want that picture.
1: Why?
0: Who did you sell it to?
1: Why do you want it?
0: I'll give you $200.
1: The picture's no good, I know. I've been in the business for years. It's not worth $10. And you want it so badly, you got a poker in your hand and something else in your eyes. The pupils have changed to dollar signs. Now, let's be reasonable. I know where the picture is. You want it. You tell me why. And I'll tell you where.
0: The picture is valuable.
1: You're crazy.
0: It's worth, well, a lot of money.
1: Buddy, I've been around pictures all my life. It's a big blob of nothing.
0: That's what you think.
1: That's what I know. And you ought to know, too. You're supposed to be an artist. The picture's a mess.
0: That's right.
1: Any art student in town could do better.
0: But you're not in on the secret.
1: Secret?
0: Ever heard of Douai?
1: Who?
0: Douai is a town in France, just south of Lille in Calais province.
1: No, I never heard of it.
0: When I was with the Air Force, I got shot down on a bombing mission over Lille. I ended up hiding with a family in Douai named Rubal.
1: Let's get to the point.
0: Were you in the Army, mister?
1: Now look, bud, put the poker down and start making sense, will you? I'm waiting for the punchline. If I don't get to it in 5 seconds, I'm calling the cops.
0: The punchline is...
1: Let's go! Oh.
0: I hit him once, and then just for good measure, I hit him again. The sales check was in his pocket. He'd sold the picture to a Mrs. Millard Stanfield on Sutton Place. And I took a cab up. On the way, I stopped at my place and put a Band-Aid on the nick he'd taken out of my chin with his ring. I also picked up a gun I'd gotten 3 years ago in my apartment house at a series of break-ins. 35 minutes later, I was ringing Mrs. Stanfield's doorbell. Yes, she'd see me. After one look, I knew she'd see anything that looked like a man. She wasn't just a cutie doctor. She was gorgeous. I followed her from the door into the living room with my eyes glued to the back of her hairdo and my mind working overtime.
2: Sit down, Mr. What did you say your name was?
0: Harrison. George Harrison. I'm an artist.
2: Really?
0: Mm-hmm.
2: At what?
0: Commercial. Nothing very glamorous.
2: Oh, I see. Now, what picture are you talking about?
0: Well, 6 weeks ago, you bought a picture from a shop on 3rd Avenue, John Marks.
2: How do you know about that?
0: Well, Mr. Marks told me. Do you remember the picture?
2: Yes, very well.
0: A castle overlooking a moat about 18 inches by 15?
2: Mm-hmm, that's right.
0: Have you still got it?
2: Yes, I have.
0: Well, it was painted by a friend of mine. He never got very far financially, and last week he died. I particularly like to get the picture back to give to his widow. It's one of her favorites.
2: Really? It's a hideous picture.
0: Well, you apparently didn't think so when you bought it.
2: On the contrary. I thought it was hideous the instant I saw it.
0: Well, then why did you buy it?
2: Have you seen John Marks?
0: Well, what's that got to do with it?
2: He's the reason I bought it. Rather sweet.
0: Oh.
2: Got a light, Mr. Harrison?
0: Oh, yes, certainly.
2: Thank you. That's a most interesting night of me, I think.
0: Well, of course.
2: Thank you.
0: Mrs. Stanfield, I'd like to get the picture back.
2: Well, that's all right with me.
0: You've still got it?
2: Mm-hmm.
0: Then will you sell it to me?
2: I don't see why not. It was a wasted investment anyway.
0: I'll give you $100 for it.
2: $100?
0: $200, then. That's a lot more than you paid for it. I saw the sales check.
2: Oh, then you know that you're offering me too much. Why?
0: Well, I want to be fair.
2: Do you want your lighter?
0: Hmm? Oh, yes, thanks.
2: Why don't you sit over here, Mr. Harrison? I can see you so much better. Ah, good. Now, what's your real name?
0: What?
2: I noticed the initials GL on the lighter. That's why I asked to see it.
0: Oh, well, I wanted it poker.
2: Mr. Harrison, one of the reasons that I have three meat coats is because I can tell when a man is lying. You're not used to lying, and you do it very badly. Now, your name isn't Harrison. Or if it is, you'll undoubtedly have several things in your wallet that you can show me.
0: Is my name important?
2: Apparently. Or you'd have told me your real one.
0: Can I have the picture?
2: Maybe. Is that Band-Aid covering a razor cut, or did somebody hit you?
0: Now, look, Mrs. Stanfield, I'm trying to be reasonable.
2: Mr. Harrison, when you want something from somebody, you've got to be casual. Because when you ask, the person who has whatever you want gets the idea that you place a value on it high enough to make it worth keeping. Let's take our hair down. Let's tell each other our secrets, shall we? I've nothing to do for the entire afternoon. My husband is in Philadelphia.
0: Oh, well, in that case, I'll just take a look around.
2: Yes, do. And then I'll be on the house floor in 5 seconds.
0: Look, I've made you a good offer. Why can't you just let me have the picture?
2: Because you want it so badly. You want it so badly I can smell it.
0: 500.
2: Oh, dear. Isn't this a cunning little mystery?
0: Then make me a counteroffer.
2: All right. It's been some time since I've been kissed by a man with a mustache.
0: That can be remedied.
2: Can it?
0: Will you come and get it, or shall I deliver it?
2: Oh, Mr. Harrison, I am one of the laziest girls in town.
0: You're quite something, aren't you?
2: So are you. Oh, trembling and anxious about a picture.
0: No, not about the picture. About you! You let one peep out of you, and I'll bite your arm.
2: For sake of you going crazy.
0: Where is it?
2: I haven't got it.
0: Another inch, Mrs. Stanfield, and I'll have to put your shoulder joint back together with thumbtacks. Now, where is it?
2: In it, my summer place.
0: Where?
2: Little Tupper Lake.
0: You're making that up.
2: I'm not. Near Cat Mountain in the Adirondacks.
0: How do I get
2: there? Oh, for heaven's sake, will you let me go?
0: All right, I'll let you go. Now, look, Mrs. Stanfield, you're quite a dish. You've got $1 million face and figure, and I'm not interested. I want that picture, and I'm going to get it if I have to chase it all over New York State. Now, get out a pencil and draw me a map. If you don't, I'll get really tough.
2: You're crazy.
0: Maybe so. I know I'm doing this the wrong way, but it's the only way I know. I haven't got much time. I never fired this gun in my life, but there can always be a first time.
2: I don't know what this is all about.
0: You don't have to. Just sit down at that desk and pretend you're an artist. She was frightened, and that suited me fine. The map wouldn't have won any prizes, but it was clear enough. The Taconic Parkway to Kingston, then number 9 up through Albany and Glens Falls to Warrensburg and across to Little Tupper Lake. Oh, Doctor, I was in so deep by this time that I couldn't get out. So even though I hated to do it, I clipped her with the butt of the revolver. Her head slumped down over the mahogany desk like a lily on black water. I ripped the plugs from a couple of lamp cords and tied her hands and feet, and I put a wash rag in her mouth and tied it with a hand towel around her face. Then I covered her with a piano shawl. Looking down at her, it occurred to me that Stanfield was a lucky guy. I was at the front door of the apartment when I heard the phone ring back in the bedroom. Phones bother me, especially when they ring and ring and ring. I knew instantly what had happened. She'd come to and wriggled to the edge of the desk and heaved over the telephone to the floor. Mrs. Stanfield, I hate socking women. I want you to know there's absolutely nothing personal in this at all.
1: Are you sure this is Mrs. Stanfield's apartment?
3: You kidding, mister?
1: Well, I know she's in. Use your pass key.
3: Now, just because I'm superintendent of this building doesn't give me the right to go.
1: Now, look, something's wrong. Open the door, will you? You can come in with me. What do you think I'm going to do, steal the place bare?
3: Well, I...
1: Open the door.
3: Well, okay.
1: Mrs. Stanfield! Mrs. Stanfield!
3: She ain't here.
1: Well, somebody answered this phone 10 minutes ago and then hung up without saying anything. What's through there?
3: Bedroom.
1: Come on. See? What did I tell you? Mrs. Stanfield. Mrs. Stanfield.
3: Hey, she ain't dead, is she?
1: Untie her hands.
3: Say, I better get a doctor.
1: You shut up and stay put. And do as you're told. I'll handle this.

0: Oh.
1: Yeah. Drink some more brandy.
0: No, no, I'm all right.
1: Was it Lesko?
0: Hmm?
1: The man about the picture.
0: Yes.
1: I thought he'd get to you. He clipped me with a poker.
0: Was it you who telephoned?
1: Yeah.
2: Oh, Mrs. Stanford, you want I should get a doctor or something?
0: Billy, just go away with you and find him.
2: Yeah, but if you's beat up or something, why ought to...
1: You heard what she said. Blow.
2: Now, look here, Miss...
0: Billy, please, just go and don't say anything. I'll see you about it tomorrow. Now, please go.
2: Well, something sure is wrong when a dame gets clubbed and tied up and everything. You seem to respect your building.
0: Now, tell me, take what's this all about?
1: I don't know. He's chasing that picture as if it were gold.
0: Is it valuable?
1: Well, it's got to be. Otherwise, he's crazy. He attacks you with a gun butt, me with a poker, not over a worthless picture. And yet...
0: Yet what?
1: Well, I know pictures. And that thing's a mess.
0: You didn't say that when you sold it to me.
1: Did you give it to him?
0: No, it's at my summer cottage you made me tell him. Now, you listen to me. If that picture is so important to him, it could be just as important to us.
1: What do you want to do? Follow him?
0: Why not?
1: I don't have a car.
0: Well, I do. It's fast, and I know a couple of shortcuts. He's only had a little over 20 minutes to get started.
1: Yeah, well, okay, if you think so.
0: I think it might be very wise of us to chase this thing down.
1: Where's your car?
0: Downstairs. And, Mr. Merck.
1: Yeah?
0: In the drawer of the bureau, is it gone?
3: It took me 11

0: It took me 11 hours to get to the Stanfield place on Little Tupper Lake. I got lost twice, and around midnight it started to rain. There was a cinch getting into the cottage. I did the downstairs first. No luck. Then in one of the bedrooms upstairs, I saw the picture on the wall above a dresser. I kept my flashlight on it for a long time. I felt as if I were looking at a miracle. And then I heard the door open behind me.
1: Don't turn around, Lesko. Just stay facing the wall. I've got the gun this time.
0: Now, Marks, listen.
1: Shut up! You caught me act of breaking and entering. And the police up here would probably give me a medal for shooting you. Now keep your hands up and come on downstairs. We're all going to have a long talk.
2: Mr. Lesko, you don't seem to understand English. We can take you into court on three charges.
1: Assaulting Mrs. Stanfield and assaulting me.
2: And breaking into my cottage with intent to steal. You know, our local police up here are very stubborn. All I have to do is lift this telephone and you're finished.
1: So talk.
2: What about it? No. Well, all right, you asked for it. Operator, this is Mrs. Millard Stanfield at White Point Cottage.
0: All right, I'll tell you. Hang up.
2: I haven't been up here for a while. I was just checking to be sure my telephone was working. Thank you, operator.
1: We're waiting, Lesko.
0: We'll have to split it three ways.
2: No conditions. Talk.
0: You can't avoid the conditions. It's three ways and nothing.
1: Are you going to talk or do I have to pass your head in?
0: The picture is a Corot original. The Belfry of Douai.
1: Corot? This thing? You're nuts.
0: Worth $250,000.
2: $200,000? Marks, is he
0: crazy? Corot painted in the May of 1871. It hung in the Louvre until the Germans invaded France.
1: This blob of nothing, Corot. Why, you're out of your mind.
0: It was disguised by the most expert artists the Louvre could find in Paris.
1: Disguised?
0: This isn't a castle at all. It's the Belfry. And this isn't a moat. The street.
1: Why, it's incredible. Fantastic.
0: Well, it had to be. The Germans had art experts, too.
2: How do you know all this?
0: Well, I was on a bombing mission over Lille. I got shot down. Finally, I made my way via the underground to Douai. A family there named Rubault hidden.
1: Rubault? He was Mrs. Hirsch's boarder.
0: That was the son. Monsieur Rubault, his father, was assistant curator of the Douai Museum. Well, as you know, when the German invasion of France became imminent, the Louvre treasures were shipped all over the world. The Houdon sculptures came to New York. The Byzantine ivories to Montreal. The statues and marbles went into vaults. Paintings were disguised and hidden all over France in the homes of trusted people. An expert painted in tempera over all the oils. It was done with tremendous skill and patience. And the Belfry of Douai was sent to Monsieur Rubault.
2: And he told you?
0: The painting and I were both hidden in the attic. I was an American and an ally. He got drunk one night and the old man talked. They expected Hitler to clean out the Louvre just the way Mussolini looted the Borghese Palace in Rome.
1: Corot. Sweet jumping Judas.
0: Monsieur Rubault had a son, Jacques. When the war ended, he stole the picture and cleared out. His father told me in a letter. Broke the old gentleman's heart. But that picture hung in the attic right over my bed. I hardly took my eyes off of it for 132 days.
1: And the kid ended up on 27th Street in Mrs. Hirsch's boarder.
0: Took him 7 years to get the picture out of France. A week after he made New York, he died of pneumonia.
2: I just can't get it through my head that this thing is worth all that money.
0: The Louvre agents have been looking for it since 1945.
2: Can we sell it?
0: When it's cleaned up. There are half a dozen bootleg art dealers who'd bleed at the eyes to get it.
1: He's right. Some of these rich collectors have the urge to own things.
0: For an original Corot, they'd pay, and no questions asked.
2: $250,000 on the wall in my cottage.
0: Oh. Don't get that gleam in your eyes, Mrs. Stanfield.
2: Why not? It's mine, isn't it? I bought it.
0: It's ours. All I have to do is telephone a friend in the National Gallery in Washington and tell him that a Mrs. Stanfield has Corot's Belfry of Douai, and the authorities would pounce on you before you could show your pretty white teeth. Of course, they'd pay you back your original purchase price.
1: Of $50.
0: Mm-hmm.
1: So that, Mrs. Stanfield, is the...

0: Let it stop raining.
1: Yes, about time.
0: Oh, I just can't stop thinking about that picture.
1: Yeah, neither can I.
0: So brilliantly disguised.
2: Well, it had to be. Everything the Germans saw in France that even smelt like treasure they took back to Berlin.
0: Mark, please don't drive so fast.
1: The limit's 50.
0: The road's wet.
1: Oh, relax.
0: It's ridiculous to take silly chances. Don't pass that trailer. There's a bad curve just ahead.
2: Hey, Mark, they're carrying gasoline. Take it easy.
0: Don't pass it. Go!
3: Mrs. Stanfield.
0: I'm all right. Get the picture.
3: I can't.
0: Get the picture. It's burning. 250,000.

0: We skidded on the wet asphalt, Doctor. We sideswiped the trailer and trying to avoid it, the driver swerved and turned over. We were drenched with gasoline, and unfortunately, Mrs. Stanfield was smoking. In 5 seconds, we were in flames.
1: Miss Lesko, it's almost morning now. Please try to get some rest.
0: Marks was wonderful. I didn't know he could be like that. He dragged me out. Is he all right?
1: His hands were badly burned, but yes, he's all right.
0: And Mrs. Stanfield?
1: Mrs. Stanfield won't be beautiful anymore.
0: Oh, that'll really bother her. Beauty was about all she had. And $250,000 worth of picture burned. I'm broke and burned and beat up. I wish I was dead.
1: You're very lucky that you're not. After all, what's a picture compared to life itself?
0: Pictures are important to me, Doctor. I'm an artist.
1: Well, Mr. Lesko, I'm sure you'll...
0: Here. Yes, explain it, Doctor. Just tell me how an artist, even out of squirrel, can make a living when he's blind.

In the animal world, there's the hunter and the hunted, hound and fox, hawk and sparrow, chicken and worm. We in the topmost species have also joined the hunt. But who is to judge precisely which of us, the hounds or foxes, as we enter the chase?

0: The Chase was created for the National Broadcasting Company by Lawrence Cleve. Tonight's script was written by Harry W. Junkin. Featured in tonight's cast were Vinton Hayworth as George Lesko, James Monk as John Mark, Joan Mostman as Mrs. Stanfield, with Irene Hubbard and Scott Tennyson. Next week, Death Rides a Roller Coaster and Haunts a House of Fun on The Chase. The Chase was directed and transcribed by Dan Sutter. This is Arthur Gary speaking.
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1: I'm Rod Serling. You're listening to The Zero Hour. Rest your eyes. Exercise your imagination. This week, Merwin Gerard's study of a man pursued. Dead Man's Tale. Starring George Maharis. Craig Stevens. And Charles McGraw. In Elliot Lewis's production of The Zero Hour.

0: What was it that brought Carl Brooks back to his hometown? The gnawing guilt of having run from trouble? The love for a girl that he had but couldn't give with shadows on his conscience? Was it fate? In any case, he got more than he bargained for. His colleague and closest friend was dead, executed for a murder he could not have committed. To assuage his guilt, Carl Brooks took it upon himself to clear the name of the man he had failed to save. And in doing so, has begun to uncover a most complicated series of events leading back to what really happened on the night 4 years before, the night Carl Brooks found an empty briefcase and a very quiet dead man. Dead Man's Tale will continue in a moment.
1: If Owen Morse was difficult to identify, locating him was next to impossible. His company was no longer in business and his family had moved out of town. Hugo, a friend indeed, lent me his car and promised to have some repairs made on my rented one. It was dusk by the time I found Owen Morse's new home address. It was way out on Briar Street, next to the edge of town. A run-down old house converted into a triplex. He lived on the ground floor. For a man I suspected had once contributed many thousands of dollars for some kind of political sway, Owen Morse was living somewhat less than modestly.
2: Ah, Mr. Brooks, I've been waiting for you.
3: Waiting?
2: Waiting and watching. I knew you had to get to me sooner or later. And here you are. Come in, please.
3: Thank you.
2: Not exactly the kind of place you expected to find the ex-highly successful contractor living, is it? Sit down, Mr. Brooks. That chair is comfortable, despite its rather sad appearance.
3: Excuse me, but what did you mean, waiting and watching?
2: Joe Ferris called to warn me you'd returned and what you're trying to do. I didn't tell him I was delighted and looking forward to your success in finally pulling the lid off the whole stinking mess.
3: Wait a minute, I'm not sure I understand, Mr. Morse. If you're so anxious to have the truth known...
2: Why didn't I come forward with it on my own?
3: Yes.
2: I've thought about it a great deal. It would accomplish very little, particularly since I couldn't prove any of it. But I wasn't speaking of the truth about me, my contribution to that ill-starred special fund for Lloyd Mercer's re-election. That I freely admit. However, it will do little to assist you in clearing Barry Wilson's name, which is what I assume is your purpose. It's a certainty you've been unable to accomplish your goal by speaking to the other three.
3: How did you know about that?
2: I've been following your efforts since yesterday. But I am curious. How did you get to me?
3: I let your conscience be my guide.
2: Yes, the cashier's checks. A shamefully insignificant contribution.
3: Yes, the checks and the fact that you were at Barry's trial every day. I won't ask you why you didn't come forward then. I mean, that's obvious.
2: Painfully so.
3: You see, Mr. Morse, Barry Wilson had one eyewitness to vouch for his innocence. That man was in California and couldn't be found.
2: That would be you.
3: That is correct. Painfully so. However, five men knew, or had a pretty good idea, what was in the briefcase Robert Henley had handcuffed to his wrist that night in the Delta Hotel. Mm. Barry Wilson was not one of them, nor was I.
2: Yes. Yes, I see the point. But if I killed Robert Henley, Mr. Brooks, the solution would be easy. I could simply come forward, admit it, and clear up everything, including my conscience.
3: Are you saying you didn't?
2: I didn't kill Robert Henley. I killed Barry Wilson. So I am a murderer.
3: Would you be willing to tell your story to the newspapers? To the police?
2: Oh, gladly. The proper time. But that would be a serious tactical blunder right now. Get the wind up with Mercer and Ferris and they'll go after you in any way they thought would discredit you. Or silence you permanently. And it'd be no help to Ellen Wilson. And that's all I give a damn about anymore.
3: I have to admit that you've disarmed me. I anticipated some resistance, denials.
2: That's what you would have gotten 4 years ago.
3: What's changed?
2: You've heard of the wages of sin. What you see before you is the end result of the erosion of conscience. I stood by like the others in silence while Barry Wilson was rushed to the gallows. But I've paid my dues, as they say. And as you can see.
3: Well, you must have been a rich man. What happened?
2: No, never really rich. Well off, I guess. I wanted to be a business tycoon, on the stock exchange and all that. I might have made it, only I went about it the wrong way. What happened was the bottle. It helped me forget, one day at a time. I found I'd been an incipient alcoholic all my life. A year of steady drinking, lost weekends and then lost weeks and months, can quickly destroy even a sound business. The downhill slide is swift and accelerating. First my business and then my family. But the guilt doesn't go away. On the contrary, it grows.
3: It grows until the reason for it is rectified. And Mr. Morris, who killed Robert Henley?
2: I have no idea. I have nothing. My whole life is an utter waste of time.
3: Then why go on? You know, you sound like you could drink yourself to death if you tried.
2: Mr. Brooks, you see before you a gutless, impotent man. I've been on the wagon for 2 years now so I could hold down a job to make just enough to stay alive and send a few dollars to the woman I made a widow.
3: Mr. Morris, there seems to be more than enough guilt to go around for all of us. Speaking for myself, I'm willing to risk all to clear the slate, but I'm going to need your help.
2: You can count on me, Mr. Brooks. You can count on me.
3: I left Morse my number at the hotel in the event he had to reach me. I was disappointed that my theory about him had been wrong. But a man like that needed no assistance in inflicting self-punishment. Hugo wasn't at the office when I called, so I left a message for him not to print anything yet and that I'd be in touch. Though as of the moment, I was no further along in clearing Barry than when I had first started. It all added up to one big zero. Somehow, I had the feeling something was missing. Like the slush fund, something obvious. I drove Hugo's car back to the Delta to see if I had any messages. It was a misty night, but not cool. I looked up into the sky, and the moon was barely a sliver. The stars, invisible. I tried to locate my room from the street below by counting it from the corner. I counted again. No mistake. That was my room with the lights on and the curtains puffed out the open window. I entered the lobby. The desk clerk was nowhere in sight. I got out on the fourth floor and took the stairs up one flight. The hall was clear. There was a crack of light between the bottom of the door and the carpet. I listened. Then, carefully, took out my key and slipped it in the lock. And... All right. What? Jenny. It was a toss-up as to who scared who more. Seeing Jenny there in my room was both a relief and an obstacle. I hadn't realized how much I had missed her, and yet she could only make matters more difficult by being so close. But I hid my ambivalence as best I could, and we spent the night together. In the morning, we had room service and a breakfast. It was then that I explained the situation. So that's about how it stands at this point, Jen.
4: Come home, Carl, please. You've done what you came for. You're a free man.
3: If it was only so simple. Jenny, you have no idea what effect this has had on the lives of so many people.
4: All right, but what about us, our lives? Suppose you do find out who killed that man. Then what?
3: Well, that's most of what I have to do.
4: There's more? Carl, you're driving yourself...
3: Barry's dead, but his family lives on.
4: You mean his wife and child, don't you? Ellen, isn't that her name?
3: Just some kind of benefits. I mean, a fund for Katie. Something.
4: Carl, are you telling me everything?
3: I don't know everything.
4: I mean about Ellen. What does she want from you?
3: Well, I suppose at this point she probably wants me to die or disappear. She's bitter, Jenny, and I don't blame her. She and I were close once. We were just kids. I was best man at a wedding.
4: Oh, Carl, it hurts me to see you like this. I came here to comfort you, to be with you. I know you didn't want me here, but I had to see you. Look, I'll go back to Coulter today if it's really what you want.
3: If I had a choice, Jenny, if I was really free...
4: Oh, please, don't say anything. I'll call the airport. I'll get it.
3: No, don't.
4: Hello? Oh, yes, he's here.
3: Hello. Hello, Judge. I'm just fine. How are you these days? Oh, you'd like to reconvene our discussion from the other night? Or just say when? In your chambers? Very good, Judge. I'll be there.
4: Carl, what's wrong? Why didn't you want me to answer the phone? Are you in trouble?
3: Look, I have to meet with Judge Mercer about some dirty laundry. I'll be back this afternoon. We'll grab a bite and then I'll drive you to the airport. All right? Don't worry, Jenny. Remember, I love you. See you later.
4: Carl, please be careful.
3: I must see you about a matter of considerable importance, Lloyd Mercer had told me over the phone. The wheels were turning and I was botching up the mechanism. There wasn't much doubt as to what Mercer wanted to talk about. It was the particulars that aroused my curiosity. He was waiting for me in his chambers, all decked out in official garb.
5: Come in, Carl. Good of you to drop by.
3: You look very spiffy in your robes, Mr. Mercer. Judge.
5: Sit down, Carl. Can I get you something?
3: No, thank you. I only drink socially.
5: Really, Carl? So hostile. Carl, a matter of what I feel significant importance has been brought to my attention.
3: A matter that concerns me, Your Honor?
5: We've received some new information on the Henley murder. It points rather definitely toward your culpability.
3: Oh, really?
5: Apparently there was an eyewitness.
3: Someone saw me kill Henley?
5: Not actually performing the act.
3: Let me guess. This eyewitness was Joseph Farris.
5: Splendid conjecture. He was out of town during the trial, and since I was the district attorney, he told me what he knew. Still, I couldn't believe that you'd killed Henley, and I told him so.
3: Your faith in me is nothing short of overwhelming, but what suddenly changed your mind?
5: Carl, you were a fugitive. A cogent fact relating to your guilt if, of course, the case is reopened.
3: If?
5: Well, it's impossible to prosecute a man who can't be found. You know that as well as the next fugitive.
3: What if I stay?
5: Well, you could try to save yourself. Discrediting you would be ridiculously easy and very likely prove to be a political bonanza for me. Anyone knows a man accused of murder is liable to say anything to save your skin. And the voters have a ready sympathy for public servants unjustly attacked.
3: Same old song, just different lyrics. I'd love to vocalize, Your Honor, but...
5: I thought you were smarter than that, Carl. I'm a much older hand at this sort of thing than you.
3: A point well taken.
5: I have a full calendar today, so I'm afraid you must be going. In parting, let me say, if you're still in the jurisdiction of this state tomorrow morning, be prepared to remain here, behind bars, for the rest of your life.
3: I knew if it ever came down to a test of strength between Mercer and me on his home grounds, I'd have no chance at all. Knowing Mercer, he could make a pretty good case for complicity between Barry and me to rob and murder Henley. Again, Mercer would come up smelling like a rose, and he had the savvy and muscle to make it stick. I still had that nagging suspicion of something right in front of my eyes that I wasn't seeing. But first, there was another fish to fry. As it was, the skillet was hot and greased and ready for me. To catch the fish was the real problem. That and bait.
6: Carl, that's crazy. That's suicide.
3: Either way, it gives you something to print. An expose or an obituary.
6: Baiting Ferris like that is just asking for it. He digged the river to throw your body in, lead shoes and all.
3: It's my funeral. Look, you go. Ferris killed Henley, or had him killed.
6: Setting yourself up this way isn't going to prove anything, Carl.
3: It will if he tries it again and misses, and somebody's there to see him, like a reporter.
6: Mm-hmm. Sorry, I don't want any part of this scheme.
3: Hugo, Mercer's trying to chase me out. He thinks I know too much.
6: Don't go after Mercer, Carl. That's really suicide.
3: All I'm after is the truth. I want to be able to sleep at night.
6: Keep this up and you'll sleep forever.
3: Look, I'm going through with it, Hugo. I'll ask you again when the time comes.
7: Carl? You got your car, Steve.
3: Carl? Yeah. Forgot. Unlike most night spots, the Ferris wheel looked plush even by day. Joe Ferris was finishing a late lunch on his private patio upstairs when I arrived.
8: How about a spot of coffee, Brooks?
3: No, thanks.
8: I can't believe you dropped in just to say goodbye.
3: Who's leaving?
8: Yeah, I figured you'd be dumb enough to stick around.
3: Moshe says you'd testify against me in court, but I have my doubts. The sword cuts two ways, and you know it.
8: You gotta be the cutest guy in town, Brooks.
3: If you saw me in Henley's room, I saw you. The next obvious question would have to be, what were you doing there? I will have a lawyer, of course, and there has to be a complete trial even in this state.
8: With Mercer in my corner, I'd take my chances.
3: I don't think you're going to let it come to that. I've got everything just about together now. All the details of who contributed to that fund for Mercer and what each of you were buying.
8: You're bluffing.
3: Am I? How did the names Clarence Lacey, Owen Morris, and Frank Irwin grab you?
8: You have been busy. But all they can supply is talk, no proof.
3: Enough talk to blow your sweet setup in this town sky high. And when I complete the angle I'm working on, I'll have enough evidence to pin Henley's murder on you and make it stick.
8: You're cute, all right, Brooks, but not very bright.
3: Maybe not. But I suggest you talk to the judge and tell him your eyesight isn't what it used to be. I'd think about it if I were you, Ferris, or...
8: Or what, punk?
3: I'll see you in court. Now the hook was baited. I just had to hope that the fish wouldn't strike before I was ready. I drove back to the hotel to get Jenny. I had to put her on a plane before the fireworks started. I parked the car and walked along the same sidewalk as the night before. As I looked up towards my window again, I practically fell over a group of workmen sitting along the side of the building.
9: You better watch where you're going, buddy. You might hurt yourself.
3: Yeah, sorry. At the desk, I stopped to see if I had any messages. There were two. One that Dr. Irwin phoned and left his number for me to call back. And the other was a note from Jenny. Dear Carl, I didn't want to make things harder for you than they already are, so I'm saying goodbye to you this way. I've taken a taxi to the airport. I won't be in Coulter sometime tonight. Don't worry about anything, darling. I understand what you have to do here. I'll be waiting for you when you come home. Love, Jenny. Somehow, that was wrong. Jenny's note. Something about it. I couldn't quite pin it down, but it bothered me. What was it about this whole thing I wasn't seeing? Henley's room, for one. Where did I go after I slugged Ferris? I ran out the door. This way. The stairs. Let's see. I ran down the stairs. To here. I turned this way, but if I'd gone straight...
9: Hey, here comes the bird watcher.
3: What's this? Where am I?
9: You want I should get you a map? This is the boiler room. You took another wrong turn, buddy. Can't let you out this way.
10: Metropolitan Airport.
3: I'd like to page Miss Jenny Duncan, please.
10: Paging Jenny Duncan.
3: Miss, when's the next flight to San Francisco?
10: 9:15, sir.
3: Tonight?
10: 9:15 tomorrow morning.
3: Well, when did the last flight leave?
10: 9:15. There's only that one flight daily, sir.
3: They've got Jenny.
0: Tomorrow at this time, rest your eyes and listen here to this week's continuing study in suspense, Dead Man's Tale. I'm Rod Serling, and this is the Zero Hour.

0: You've been listening to the Hollywood Radio Theater's presentation of The Zero Hour, heard every weekday at this time. Rod Serling is your host. Dead Man's Tale was written by Mervyn Gerard and Kim Weisskopf. George Maharis is Carl, Craig Stevens is Mercer, and Charles McGraw is Ferris. Featured in the cast are Olin Soleil, Ann Marshall, and Herbert Jefferson Jr. Zero Hour is produced and directed by Elliot Lewis. Jack Myers is executive producer, Rochelle Sherman associate producer, and Kim Weisskopf story editor. Music conducted and composed by Stanley D. Hoffman. The Hollywood Radio Theater theme was Records and Tapes. This has been a J.M. Colas Enterprises production. Hugh Douglas speaking. Tune in tomorrow and once again...
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0: 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Tibby.
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0: 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Oh, the big red letters stand for the Jell-O family. 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
0: Jell-O pudding.
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0: Jell-O tuck. 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
3: Special Agent M, reporting for duty.
1: Agent M, for the first time in many months, we have been called upon to help solve a drug case. Narcotics are being smuggled into this country in large quantities. The authorities here believe that more than drug peddling is behind the activities of the ring responsible. They have seized a number of peddlers, but they have not found the source of supply, nor identified the man or men behind the ring. There is little information. Here are the records. Investigate and keep me informed.

0: Agent M studied the records. One fact stood out. All of the peddlers arrested had been picked up in one section of the city, a poorer neighborhood bordering on the slums. That evening with Ivan, he walked slowly through its dark, deserted streets.
1: Every city has at least one section that looks like this, Em. New York, Paris, and London. These streets differ only in the nationality of the people.
2: Yes, Ivan. These houses were once great mansions. It's hard to tell behind which of these shuttered windows drugs are being sold.
1: I never could understand how people could start using narcotics, Em. How do thousands become enslaved?
2: By smoking drug cigarettes, Ivan. That's only a step from that point on. Now, I'm going to begin this case by attempting to discover where those cigarettes are sold. Now, we'll begin with the first step and work backwards until we face the man or men behind the ring. Now, we're coming to a corner. This street looks as if it ran back to...
1: Em, what's the matter? Do you know that man, Apostas?
2: No, Ivan. Did you smell the smoke from his cigarette?
1: I didn't notice.
2: Ivan, that man was smoking a drug cigarette. I'd recognize that particular odor anywhere. I want you to find a cab and go back to your hotel. I'll get in touch with you later.
1: What are you going to do?
2: I'm going after him. I'm going to try and make him believe I'm a drug user. Perhaps he'll tell me his source of supply.
1: Be careful, Em.
2: Have you a match, monsieur?
3: Here is one.
2: Oh, thank you. Where can I buy one of the cigarettes you have?
3: Why do you want to know?
2: I've got to know. I haven't had one today. I've just come to this city. Where can I buy them?
3: How do I know you are not from the police?
2: Do I look like the police? I tell you, I've got to have one. I've just come to this city. I don't know where to go. Oh, you've got to help me.
3: You look all right. Go into any one of these small stores. Most of them handle them.
2: What do I ask for?
3: Put your money on the counter. Say that you smoke a special brand. They'll know what you mean. If they have them, they'll give them to you. Tie that store across the street.
2: Thank you, monsieur.

0: Lim purchased two of the special cigarettes in the store that had been pointed out to him. He then returned to his rooms. There, with Yvonne's help, he tested the cigarettes in the small temporary laboratory he set up.
1: There's no doubt about it, Yvonne. Each of these cigarettes contains drugs. Now, I don't wonder their use is widespread. I have no trouble buying them.
2: Can't the store selling them be closed?
1: Yes, and I am going to close them. Getting their addresses is going to be your job.
2: What do you mean?
1: Tomorrow, I want you to dress in old clothes and return to the neighborhood we were in tonight.
2: Oh, you want me to check every store?
1: Exactly. Try to buy these cigarettes. Now, you know how to ask for them. Keep a record of the addresses of all places where you succeed in making a purchase. Now, while you're doing that, I'm going to have a look at the custom house records. This terrible business has got to be stamped out. We've made a beginning.

0: The next day, Yvonne went from one small store to another. She found that more than half of them handled the special cigarettes. She'd been working nearly 3 hours when two men stepped up on either side of her.
1: All right, you. Don't try to run.
2: Oh, let go of my arm.
1: Quiet.
2: What do you want?
1: That list of addresses you've been making. I thought so. You've got the address of every store you've been to, haven't you? Walk over to that car at the curb. And don't attempt to attract any attention.
2: Where are you taking me?
1: You'll know the answer soon enough. Get in. Keep her covered, Barris.

0: A few minutes later, Yvonne faced a short, stocky man who sat behind a great desk. He studied the list of addresses she'd made through thick-lensed glasses.
1: You have been thorough, mademoiselle. Why did you make this list?
2: I wanted cigarettes to take with me. I'm going away. I didn't dare to try and buy them all in one store.
1: You have not answered why you made the list.
2: I thought it might be useful someday when I return.
1: You lie, mademoiselle. You work with the police.
2: Oh, that's not true. I've told you why I wanted the list. You've taken it. What more do you want?
1: The truth? Who told you to do this? So you refuse to answer. Well, there are ways to make you talk.
2: I wouldn't advise you to attempt them, Baldung.
1: So, you also know my name. Perhaps you can explain that, too.
2: Well, I heard one of your men address you.
1: My men never speak to me. Only one or two of them have ever heard of me. I ask you again, where did you learn it?
2: I refuse to answer.
1: No matter. It is your bad luck, not mine. Do you know what happens to those who interfere in my business? They are found sometimes in the bay.
2: Not this time, Baldung. It might interest you to know that the police have you trapped. You can't even leave this building without being arrested.
1: Mademoiselle, you have courage, but you lie very badly. The police have never heard of me here. I'm a harmless importer of teas and spices. This firm which I purchased has been here many years. I have never even been suspected by the police. I'm very sorry for you, mademoiselle. I have never ordered a woman killed before.
2: You wouldn't dare.
1: You possess too much information. Only two of my men know my name and have seen me. Others see me once. Then I make sure they never have a chance to speak. It must be the same with you. Who is it?
3: Clint.
1: What do you want?
3: Open the door.
1: Wait. What do you want? I told you I did not want to be disturbed.
3: There is a man here who refuses to go away. He insists on seeing you at once.
1: Tell him he will have to wait.
4: I refuse to wait, Baldwin. Don't try to close your office door. I have a gun.
1: What do you want? Why have you come in here like this?
4: I have just come from the customs house, Baldwin. I want to ask you some questions. Suppose we step inside. Both you and this man with you.
2: Em, is that you, Em?
4: Yvonne, what are you doing here?
2: This man, Kletz, followed me on the street. He forced me into a car and brought me to Baldwin. Baldwin directs the drug ring. I'm sure of it.
4: Search them, Yvonne. Make sure that neither of them have a gun.
1: You'll never prove that I have anything to do with drugs.
4: I wouldn't be too sure.
2: Kletz had a gun. Baldung is unarmed.
4: See if it's unloaded.
2: It's fully loaded.
4: Well, then keep it, Eva. Now, Baldung, I want you to answer some questions.
1: I have nothing to tell you.
4: According to the customs records, you have imported nearly 20 times as much tea and spices as this company had before you bought it last year. How do you explain that?
1: My business is good.
4: You lie, Baldung. This company was bankrupt when you took it over. You've never made any attempt to sell the products you handle. Those facts are what brought me here. They dovetail very nicely with the fact that you seized my assistant on the street and brought her here.
1: Well, it is all very interesting, but you have no proof.
4: No? Suppose we look around, Baldung. Open that door behind you, Yvonne. I thought so. Bales of tea. I'd like to open one of those bales.
1: You have no right to come in here and destroy property.
4: Then I'll take the right. Keep them covered, Yvonne. Oh, here's the knife they use. I'm going to rip open the bales.
2: Em, look!
4: 1 pound tins of contraband. There must be at least 50 of them. Let's see what's in them. White powder.
2: Em, look out! Hit both of them!
1: Get me a doctor. Don't let me die. I'll tell you everything you want to know. Don't let me die.
4: It's nothing but a flesh wound. The prison doctor can take care of you, Baldwin. I place you under arrest for smuggling.

0: Agent M, reporting K-7. The head of the drug ring in this country is under arrest and is in the prison hospital. His name is Grun Baldung. Ivani recognized him immediately as a spy whose picture's in our files. One of his men was killed resisting arrest. A list of stores and peddlers was found in Baldung's safe. Nearly 100 persons are under arrest. The investigation is continuing. I have definite proof that links Baldung with international spy activities.
1: The activities of drug rings have been linked directly with the international situation. Drugs corrupt users morally and physically. Victims become easy prey for spies and those who would undermine a country. Listen for my next story. This is Case

0: On your last trip, did you discover what the Earth people eat? They eat a great many of these. They peel them with their metal knives. Boil them for 20 of their minutes. Then they smash them all to bits. They are clearly the most primitive people.
1: Form, mash, get, smash.
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0: And now, back to Warren William as John Francis O'Connell in Penthouse Orphan.
1: Probably the most exciting phone call I ever received was the one from my good friend and bachelor client, Felix Grayson. I admit that I was totally unprepared for what he had to tell me.
2: Honestly, John, I'm going to be a father.
1: Felix, that's the best one you've come up with yet. You, a bachelor father.
2: But you don't have to believe me. No one does, but it's a solemn truth. It says so right here in this letter I received from Paris today.
1: From Paris, did you say? Why, you've never even been to Paris, you gay young blade.
2: I know, but let me read you part of the letter. Then you'll get what I'm talking about.
1: I'm all ears.
2: I quote, "Felix, when you receive this letter, I shall probably be gone. But you will hear from my lawyer regarding the trust fund I've set up in my last will and testament."
1: Uh-huh, so you're an heir, eh? Well, congratulations.
2: Wait, let me finish. "The money left you in the trust fund is to go for the education and support of my little baby, Babette. I'm sending her to you by plane. Bring her up as though she were your own."
1: Say, just who is sending you this Babette?
2: It's a third or fourth cousin by marriage. I've never seen her in my life. We only corresponded a couple of times.
1: Good heavens, Felix. I mean, Papa Felix. When's this baby arriving?
2: I got word by cable just an hour ago that she'd arrive at LaGuardia Airport at 4 this afternoon. John, what am I going to do? I've never been through anything like this before.
1: I should hope not.
2: What am I, a confirmed bachelor, supposed to do with a crying, helpless little baby?
1: Well, there's nothing in the law books to answer that one, I assure you. But if I were you, I'd get things ready for her arrival.
2: Get things ready? Where? How?
1: Why, Felix, I'd clean out one of the extra rooms you have in that very lovely house of yours and fix it up. You know, crib, high chair, dolls. Well, the usual thing.
2: Why can't I just call up some children's home or something? They'd at least know how to raise a baby. Me, I don't know.
1: Why, Felix, that's cruel. Just suppose you were a little baby flying in from Paris and someone dumped you in a foundling home. How would you feel?
2: Well,
1: and besides, where's that fatherly spirit? You know, it'll be fun being a daddy.
2: Well, I suppose you're right, John. Tell you what I'll do.
1: What?
2: I'll run down and get all the things she'll need and bring them back with me. But you have to help me get the room ready. How's that?
1: It's a deal. I'll be at your place, say, by 1 o'clock. That ought to give us plenty of time.
2: All right, I'll be back by 1, and then we'll start reconverting one of the bedrooms. So long.
1: Bye-bye, Papa.
3: But I tell you, sir, you have to know what size dresses she wears. I shouldn't have sell you anything.
4: Well, she's a baby, that's all I know. If the dresses are too large, can't we just snip them off at the bottom?
3: It's easy to see you haven't been a father very long. Goodness, you don't even know how to dress a baby.
4: Never mind whether I know how to dress a baby or not. The main thing is to get ready. Now, have I got everything I need? Everything?
3: Oh, let me see. 3 layettes for a baby under 6 months. 20 dresses for girls ranging from 1 week to 5 years.
4: Never mind, then. Go on.
3: Rocking horse, dollhouse, high chair, undies, assorted sizes. Safety pins. Now, remember how I told you to fold these.
4: Sure, like this. Now, you see how easily I learn?
3: Now, if there's anything you've forgotten, here's my card. Give me a ring and I'll have it delivered.
4: The only other thing that I can think of is a nice padded cell before I go nuts.
1: There we are. You see what two bachelors can do when they make up their minds?
4: Boy, was this a job. Now, let's give it a quick once-over before we take off to the airport, John. Crib, chair, dolls, dollhouse, talcum powder, safety pin...
1: Oh.

0: Oh, say, Felix.
1: Yeah.
0: Did they show you how to,
1: Show me how? I was so good they awarded me my diploma in the quick change department before I even got out of the store.
0: Oh, well, our little Babette certainly has a surprise waiting for her.
1: Yeah. The poor little thing, alone. An orphan.
0: Now she's going to be your little penthouse orphan, Felix. Tell you what let's do.
1: What, John?
0: Let's give her a real bang-up welcome party.
1: Yeah. Yeah, that's an idea. Now, we could get a clown from the circus. Boy, will she be tickled.
0: And I'll give her a puppy. Children always like little puppies.
1: Swell. But if we don't get out of the airport fast, John, we'll miss her plane altogether. Oh, one last thing. What about the nurse? Did you call?
0: All set. She'll be here before we get back. Come on, Felix. Let's give baby Babette a real welcome.
2: Transatlantic plane from London, Paris, Berlin, unloading gate 4.
1: There it is, John. See it?
0: Come on, let's get over to gate 4. So we're right there when she comes out.
1: Okay. Let's hurry.
0: Here we are.
1: Stewardess will carry her out. John, I'm so excited.
0: Now the passengers are unloading. Any minute now, aren't you?
1: Yeah. Well, there's the stewardess, but she's only carrying a briefcase.
0: Oh, be patient, man. Be patient.
1: But John, everyone's off. What happened to baby Babette? Where is she?
2: Mr. Felix Grayson.
1: Yeah?
2: Mr. Felix Grayson.
1: Oh, hey, John, that's me.
2: Please report to the information counter.
1: Information counter? John, they want me inside at the information counter. Come on, let's run.
0: Good heavens, Felix, you'd think this was a matter of life and death.
1: There it is. There's the information counter, but there's no one there. I don't understand.
0: Oh, wait a minute. Here comes a very beautiful young lady. I saw her get off the plane. Why don't you ask her about baby Babette?
1: I will ask her. Maybe she'll know. I beg your pardon, miss.
3: We miss you.
1: Have you seen a little baby?
3: Have I seen a little baby? No, I've not seen a little baby.
1: You haven't seen a little baby? My goodness, what could have happened to her?
3: What could have happened to which, monsieur?
1: I was supposed to meet a little baby. She's coming from Paris.
3: Oh, but I've been in the plane from Paris. There was no little baby.
1: Are you sure? Are you certain?
3: I see the whole plane with my big brown eyes. I look at everyone in it not once, but many times. There's no other baby. In fact, the only baby on the whole plane is Babette.
1: Babette? But that's the baby I'm looking for. Where is she? Where is baby Babette?
3: You are looking for the baby Babette?
1: Yes, I am. I thought the stewardess would carry her out, but I was mistaken.
3: Monsieur, the stewardess will never carry the baby Babette from the plane. Of that, I can assure you.
1: Won't carry Babette?
3: It is impossible.
1: But why? Why is it impossible?
3: Because, monsieur, I am Babette.
0: Later the next day, I found my good friend Felix over at our Madison Avenue retreat. He was sipping a cocktail and lost in thought. Rock goodbye, baby, on the treetop. When the wind blows, the cradle will rock. Well, if it isn't the bachelor father in person.
1: Oh, sit down and join me in a cup of sorrow.
0: Cup of sorrow? Oh, come now. I saw her too, you know.
1: Oh, what a fool she must think me, John. Imagine me taking her home to her room and filled with everything for a little baby.
0: Well, after all, no one said she was 18.
1: John, isn't she beautiful?
0: Without doubt, the most charming young lady I've ever seen. But what now, Father?
1: What now? I only wish I had the answer. John, what are my friends going to think? I told them all about the baby coming, and now when they see her...
0: No, just say the plane got delayed in transit. She started out as a baby, but by the time she was...
1: Why, I can see those haughty eyebrows being raised all over the place now. Papa Grayson, they'll call me. What am I going to do with her, John? It's serious.
0: Well, she's well chaperoned, isn't she? You've got a manservant and two maids. It's quite proper, you know.
4: Hello, it's Tony's place. Oh, just a minute, please. For you, Mr. Grayson.
1: Oh, thank you, Tony. Hello? Yes, Babette. Yes, I'll come right home. Goodbye.
0: on your trail already, is she? And what does Babette want now?
1: She said, come home, Father. I'm lonesome.
0: I'll never forget the afternoon I called on Babette. She was even more exquisite than the first time I saw her, if such a thing was possible.
3: Oh, Monsieur Canet, I'm so very, very happy to see you.
0: And I'm glad to see you too, Babette. Where's Felix?
3: I don't know, Monsieur. He goes away early in the morning and doesn't come home until late at night. I don't think he likes me.
0: No, that's a silly thought, Babette. I happen to know he likes you very much.
3: But I call him Father, and he says, no, no, do not call me Father. Why is that, Monsieur Canet?
0: Well, that's understandable, Babette. You see, Felix is quite a man about town.
3: Man about town? What is this, man about town?
0: Oh, that means that he considers himself quite a, how should I say it? Quite a man with the ladies.
3: Oh, what you call a lady killer, eh?
0: That's right. Now, when a beautiful young lady such as you comes along and calls him Father...
3: I see. He no longer is a lady killer, but only an old man who should stay at home and smoke his pipe. Is that it, Monsieur?
0: That's about it, Babette.
3: Well, then, I will give him a new name.
0: New name?
3: Yes, something he will like better. From now on, I will not call him Father. No. I will call him Daddy.

0: And now, back to the Strange Will's story, Penthouse Orphan, with Warren William as John Francis O'Connell.
1: During the following month, I saw less and less of Felix. He and Babette had become the best of friends, and they spent considerable time together in the museums, art galleries, theaters, and concert halls. After all, 32 isn't so awfully old, nor 18 so very young. Then one day, early in September, Felix called me over to his house. He said he'd come to an important decision, and that I should be present.
2: John, I particularly wanted you over today to approve my action regarding Babette.
1: What's on your mind, Felix?
2: It's common knowledge around town that she and I have grown very fond of each other. Oh, it's no affair of the heart, I can assure you.
1: No?
2: No, no. Only I think that I should send her away to school. After all, she's 18 and still young enough to take advantage of education.
1: And what does Babette say about going away to school?
2: Well, I haven't told her yet. You know, John, she loves the city. Likes to spend hours just wandering around looking in the windows. Looks like heaven, she says.
1: Well, I can understand why. New York is heaven to lots of youngsters.
2: Anyway, I want you to suggest that she go away to college.
1: Me to suggest? What's the matter? You lost your nerve?
2: Maybe I have. I don't know what's the matter, but, John, I...
1: After all, she's only the child of your third or fourth cousin by marriage.
2: After all, she's Babette, and that's what matters. John, if I don't get her out of this house...
3: Then what, Daddy?
2: Babette, I didn't hear you come in.
3: Hello, Miss Hilton. How is the trip?
1: Oh, fine, Babette, just fine. And how have you been?
3: What is my daddy up to now? I hear him say if I don't get Babette out of this house...
1: Babette, Felix thinks you should go away. School.
2: Yes, Babette, that's what I was talking over with John when you came in.
3: Go away to school. Pourquoi? But why? I've already finished school in Paris.
2: I want to send you to some lovely girls' finishing school, Babette. You know, where they teach you to ride and swim.
3: They have all these things here in this city.
1: He wants you to learn more, I guess, Babette.
3: Learn more? I, Babette, learn more? But for what? I know all of the different perfumes. I know how to make up my face to be beautiful. I know how to be alluring.
2: That's just it, Babette. You know all about those things. But now look, I want to show you how little you know. Now, when was the War of the Roses? Now, go ahead. Tell us, when was the War of the Roses?
3: War of the Roses. You're fooling.
2: No, I'm not. That's just one example. All educated people know when the War of the Roses was. You have to learn those things to be, well, to be looked up to.
3: Felix, Sherry.
2: Yes, Babette?
3: You tell Babette when was this, what you call... War of the Roses.
2: Why, sure.
3: Yes, Felix. You are the one with a good education, no? You have gone to the university, you are traveling. Now tell Babette, when was this War of the Roses?
2: Well, now, let's see. 1492, Columbus crossed the ocean blue. No, that's not it. No, wait a minute. I've got it. You see what education does for a fella? At the War of the Roses, Babette, was fought on last January the 1st in a place called the Rose Bowl in a city called Pasadena. That's it, isn't it, John?
1: Why, of course. That's one of them. They come on year after year, year after year.
3: Oh, I'm sorry. Maybe I do need what you call this education. In Paris, we do not know there was a war. We think Americans never have what you call a revolution each year in California. All right, Felix. I will go to school.
1: Well, Babette went away to finishing school, all right. And she turned out to be a brilliant student. She caught on quickly. Too quickly. Because one night, months later, she called me.
2: Hello?
4: So you fool me, huh?
2: Oh, it's you, Babette. I've been living in dread of this moment.
4: You tell Babette a big story, Daddy.
2: I only did it for your own good, Babette. I wanted you to go to school, honestly.
4: War of the Roses in Pasadena. It's what you call the baloney.
2: I'm afraid it is.
4: And you want to know how I know? I didn't find out from the teacher.
2: No? Well, who told you?
4: Gus.
2: Gus? Who in the name of heaven is Gus?
4: Gus is my boyfriend. His name is Gus Yakadich.
2: Gus Yakadich? Well, there can't be anyone with a name like that.
4: He's a big, strong fellow. He plays football, and he's a graduate of the FBI.
2: Graduate of the FBI? What have I let myself in for?
4: He told me War of Roses is a football game.
2: Oh, he's right, Babette.
4: I'm bringing him to New York for the weekend. I want you to meet my Gus.
2: Your Gus? Babette, it's not serious.
4: I think I marry this Gus. He's a big, strong man.
2: No, Babette, listen to me. Remember, I'm your father. I mean, don't do anything rash until I talk to you. Now, bring this Gus fellow up here where John and I can meet him. It's only for your own good, Babette.
4: Yes, Daddy. I'll bring him to see you this weekend. Gus wants you to meet him, too.
2: I tell you, John, we've got to do something about this. This Gus fellow. Who does he think he is coming in and taking Babette away from us?
1: Away from us? Come now, Felix, it's about time we had a little heart-to-heart talk about Babette.
2: Talk about what?
1: Well, Daddy, if I know anything about human nature, you are in love with Babette.
2: Me in love with Babette? Why, you talk like a...
1: Oh, do I? Listen, Felix, I've known about this thing for months. I've watched you grow from a respectable bachelor into a fiddling, fuddling Romeo. Come on now, admit it.
2: Oh, all right. You lawyers are too smart. Anyway, she's 19 now.
1: Yes, that's just the trouble. Can you stand up against some young buck like this Gus Yakaditch, for example?
2: I'll get Charlie Atlas to help me. He puts big muscles on you almost overnight. I'll take setting up exercises every morning, sleep with my window open, eat spinach. I'll show that big palooka.
1: Now, wait just a minute. Before you do all these things, when does Babette and this FBI boy arrive?
2: Any minute.
1: Well, what do you say if we sort of look him over first? Let's try to find out his weak spot. Once we know it, we'll smash through for a touchdown.
2: Oh, they're here. They're here, John. What'll we do now?
1: Take it easy. I'll let them in, and then we'll see what there is to do.
3: Oh, Monsieur Connell. I'm so happy to see you.
1: Babette, welcome back to New York.
3: Where is my daddy?
1: He's in the library taking his... he's reading a book.
3: Oh, pardon me. This is Gus. Gus Yakaditch.
1: How do you do?
5: Hiya, chum. How's tricks?
1: Tricks? Oh, fine, Gus, fine. Come along now, you two. Felix will be very happy to see you both. Especially you, Gus. He admires big, strong men of brawn.
5: Well, that's about the end of the story. I finished the course at the FBI and turned pro. Lots of dough in professional football, you know.
3: Yes, Daddy, you see? Lots of dough.
2: Well, Gus, you certainly are built for professional football.
5: Yeah, I'm 6'2" with me shoes off, and I weigh about 213.
2: I'm afraid Atlas can't help me much, John.
1: Gus, you know, to me, it seems a shame that you gave up your career with the FBI. Especially if you and Babette are serious about getting married.
5: Oh, I can keep Frenchie here in doodads on what I make. $1,200 a game. That's lettuce. Real cabbage. Ain't it, Toots?
3: Lettuce? Cabbage? Sounds more like soup.
5: Well, I figure that by the time Frenchie and I get hitched, we'd really be in the clover.
1: And when your professional days are over, can you still go back to your FBI work?
5: Oh, anytime. You know, once you learn that trade, it never leaves you. I still cut hair in my sleep.
2: Cut hair? What's cutting hair got to do with the FBI?
5: Oh, that's where I learned how to do it. Right over in Philly. FBI. Franklin Barber Institute. It's the biggest barber college in the East.
1: While Gus and Babette were busy in another part of the house, Felix and I had a board of strategy meeting. There had to be a showdown, we all realized. And at once.
2: I'm convinced, John, that if I can show Babette that I'm stronger than this Gus, I'll have a chance. But how am I to do it?
1: Well, you certainly would look funny if you tried it with boxing gloves.
2: I wouldn't even be able to look, period. No, it's got to be something where brains can outsmart brawn. That's the only way I've got a chance. Say, what position does Gus play on the football team?
1: A tackle, I think.
2: Tackle, huh? Good. Then I think I've got it, John. Now, listen, I'm going to take Gus out to the kitchen and lock the door. I want you to keep Babette in here and tell her we're having a fight to the finish over her.
6: Good heavens, you don't really mean
2: now,
6: to...
2: Now, just do as I say. I think everything's going to be all right.
3: But why does he have to lock himself in the kitchen, Monsieur John? Gus will kill him.
6: Well, Babette, that's how much Felix loves you, I guess. He's ready to die for you if necessary.
3: But I don't want Felix to die. Oh, Monsieur O'Connell, you men are all so stupid. Why do you think I brought this oof here today? Just to make Felix jealous so he would give me the proposal? Oh, it's Felix I love. Felix. And now God will kill him. We must break the door down before something terrible happens. Felix! Felix! Oh, Felix, God will kill you. I love you, Felix. I only want to marry with you. Stop the

0: And here again is Warren William as John Francis O'Connell.
1: I was just as anxious to find out what happened behind the locked door of the kitchen as you undoubtedly are. Well, it seems that when the boys got together...
2: Just, I understand you play tackle on the football team. Is that right?
3: Yeah. In front of they gotta be awful good to get by me.
2: Gus, I tell you what I'll do. I've always wanted to learn the real secrets of being a good tackle.
3: You?
2: Sure.
3: A tackle? Why, you ain't big enough to tackle your own shadow.
2: Never mind. I still want you to show me how.
3: Yeah?
2: And Gus, for your lesson, I'm going to pay you the same rate you receive for a real game.
3: $1,200?
2: Mm-hmm.
3: Well, come on, buddy. I'll teach you quick.
2: Gus, don't push. Just take it easy. Now, first of all, I want to see the flying tackle demonstrated.
3: Whoa.
2: Now, I'll stand right here, right to the stove here, and you get back on the other side of the room.
3: Yeah, I'll get back way over here.
2: That's it. Now, when I say go...
3: Hey, you don't say go. You say hike.
2: Oh, all right. When I say hike...
3: Yeah.
2: You leave the ground and dive for me. Bring me down with a real flying tackle.
3: Uh-huh.
2: Give me the works, everything you've got.
3: I got it.
2: Okay. Now, are you ready?
3: I'm going to spring through the air... and hit you like a ton of dynamite.
2: All right. Hike! Well, Gus, you can't hear me. But for your information, I learned that sidestep at Notre Dame. Elmer Layden never did believe too much in brawn. Too bad that stove was behind me. Well... Have a nice nap, Gus.
1: Well, after Babette and Felix got Gus patched up, and Felix paid his $1,200, they got married and left on their honeymoon. And where did they go? They went to California. To Pasadena, of course. To see the War of the Roses. Or should I say, the Tournament of the Roses. Next week, I have a story to tell you about a man who died and left his whole estate, almost $1,000,000, to a girl he met in seething, fabulous, romantic Singapore. He didn't know her real name, and she never found out his. For a most unusual story of love, intrigue, and romance, set in that strange city of half East, half West, be sure and listen to the story we call Singapore Lives. This is Warren William, inviting you to tune in again next week.
0: Strange Wills is a Tullaways feature produced in Hollywood. 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
4: Yes, it's for you. It's your dinner. It's called Cupboard Love. Cupboard Love's different. Comes in a packet, not a tin. See this foil pouch? Keeps it moist and squeezy. That's right. It's a new kind of cat food. Moist. It's good for you. Like it?
5: New Cupboard Love. What the well-cared-for cat has for dinner.
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1: Cross the lobby with you. One bad move, you're all washed up.
2: Taking us down to the jailhouse, huh?
1: That's right.
2: I don't mind saying I jolly well don't like that gun pressed against my side.
3: You'll like it a lot less if it goes off.
2: Well, that's a sweet thought.
1: Hold it. Open the door, Packard.
4: Right.
1: Lead the way, Sweeney.
3: Come along, you. Down the steps with you.
1: Now then, across the street.
4: I don't see any police car.
1: Car's across the park.
4: You mean in front of Sonny's house?
1: Yeah. We stopped there for you. Found out you'd gone over to the hospital. Now then, through the park.
2: First time I've had a chance of taking an errand with an escort for a long time now. How much you get for acting as a fella's bodyguard, Sweeney?
3: You talk too much for your own good.
2: No. But honest, feller, do you like being a policeman?
3: I do that. When I get a chance to pick up such as you.
2: Oh, now, I ain't such a bad fella. You might even get to like me if you knowed me.
3: I have my own opinion on that. Keep marching.
2: Sure. What's the matter with your copper, Reggie? I ain't heard a word out of him.
5: He hasn't said anything. I think he's got laryngitis.
2: Yeah? Well, what makes you think that?
5: Well, he's got a woolen cloth about his neck, and he smells violently of turpentine and cough medicine.
2: Laryngitis, huh?
5: Right. I've been telling him he should be home in bed, but the blighter doesn't appreciate my sympathy. Ouch, I say.
2: Hey, what's the matter?
5: Apparently doesn't appreciate my humor either. Keeps jabbing that valley gun in my ribs.
4: All right. This is it. You mean this car under the streetlights?
1: That's right. Open the back door, sweetie.
4: But this isn't a police car.
1: You don't say.
4: Look here, there's something phony about this.
2: You mean these birds ain't policemen?
1: Get into that back seat.
2: What about it, Jack?
4: Yes, get in.
2: But if this is a frame-up...
4: Get in.
1: Follow him in, sweetie.
3: Sure. Here, you sit in the middle. I'll take the outside.
2: Suits me.
1: Now you, Limey.
5: Jack, if this is...
4: Get in, Reggie.
5: Quiet.
1: Follow him in, Burke.
2: Well, anyway, Reggie, you and me get to ride next to each other.
5: Is that important?
2: Well, anyway, I like backseat riding best myself. All snug is four doggone bugs in a rug.
1: All right, Packard, in the front seat.
4: Suits me.
1: Keep your other gun on him while I get under the wheel, Sweeney.
3: He's covered right up to his eyes.
4: I take it we're going for a nice long ride.
3: Take it or leave it alone.
2: You know, Jack, if these three hombres sure enough ain't cops, it looks to me like we got a mighty interesting ride ahead of us.
4: Looks like it, all right.
1: Keep the gun on him, Sweeney, until I get the car underway.
3: It's as good as done.
2: Hey, ask him up there if he's a good driver, Jack.
5: Now, here we go.
2: Smooth running, Bus.
1: All right, Sweeney, I'll take care of Packard up front here.
3: He's your boy.
2: Whew! Your feller does smell of turpentine, don't he, Reg? Mm. He's smelling up the whole car.
4: If I'm not mistaken, this road takes us out toward the desert.
1: You ain't mistaken, mister.
4: I thought so. Three bodies buried in the sand out there probably would never be discovered.
2: Jack, don't talk like that.
4: What's that?
2: Well, that's something I don't ever want to be. The undiscovered corpse.
1: That Texas boy's just full of bad jokes, ain't he?
4: Doc? No, don't mind him. He's worse than a leaky faucet.
1: Yeah.
4: You boys look to me like part of a pretty well-organized gang.
1: We're doing all right.
4: You wouldn't by any chance know a man by the name of Leslie Marks, would you?
1: Oh?
4: Leslie Marks, attorney.
1: Oh, yeah, I've heard of him.
4: Yeah, I'm not surprised. Looks like a pretty smart operator. Should think he'd make a great mouthpiece for a gang.
1: I'll tell the boss.
4: He wouldn't be boss by any chance, would he?
1: What do you mean?
4: Marks. He wouldn't be the big gang boss in these parts, would he? Got a great front for it.
1: You're nuts.
4: Well, there's no harm in asking.
1: You can't think of any.
4: But what's your racket? This doesn't seem to me any sort of a town for an organized gang.
1: You got me, buddy.
4: You mean you don't know?
1: I don't know nothing.
4: I see. Of course, you're close to the Mexican border. I suppose there's money in smuggling, and then this is a seaport.
1: Keep talking. It's only your breath you're wasting.
4: Uh-huh.
2: How are we coming, Jack?
4: We're getting out into the great open spaces.
2: Are, huh?
5: I say, how about opening some of the windows? I'm getting bloody sick of breathing turpentine fuel.
1: Leave the windows like they are.
5: Oh, spoiling my whole ride.
2: Reggie, I bet you if we was to touch a match to your bodyguard, He'd burn like an oil well.
5: Or you could attach a pipeline to him and furnish Southern California with natural gas. Ouch, I say, old man, I'm getting fairly well fed up with you jabbing me with that brute of a gun.
3: Yeah, Burke ain't a man to take a joke kindly. Mm. At least wise not when it's on himself.
5: Yes, I'm beginning to notice that.
4: We're really out in the desert now. Haven't seen a building along the highway for the past 5 minutes.
2: Passing any automobiles?
4: Not now.
5: There's a car on our tail, though.
6: What's that?
5: I know. Been there ever since we left town.
6: I'll take care of that.
2: Ooh-wee. Looky at us go.
6: Leaving it behind like it was standing still.
4: This car's got an engine in it, all right.
5: I say, the other car's out of sight already.
4: Doc, Reggie, can you hear me?
7: Yeah, I know.
4: Get ready for the worst.
6: What'd you say?
4: I told him to get ready for the worst.
6: What do you mean by that?
4: Keep on going like this, and almost anything's liable to happen.
6: Such as what?
4: Such as this.
8: Hey, let go of that wheel, you! Look out, Doc, Reggie! Hey!
5: Oh, boy, oh, boy, oh, boy.
4: Doc. Doc, you all right?
2: Jack. Did you honest and truly go for to wreck this car?
4: Yes, I yanked on the wheel.
2: Son, you had never ought to do that. Well, this here's the way folks get hurt. You see Reggie?
4: Huh? What do you mean? Isn't he back there with you?
2: Feller, when this bus done its first flip-flap, Reggie zoomed out of here like he shot from a cannon.
4: Well, let's get out of here and find him.
2: I reckon I'm gonna need some help. What about these other guys?
4: Well, they'll have to look out for themselves now. Car's over inside. Can't you climb out through the back door?
2: Nope. Door's jammed.
4: Uh-huh. Well, climb over in the front seat and I'll give you a hand.
2: Okay, there. I stepped right in the middle of the driver.
4: He didn't notice it.
2: Yeah, sleeping like a baby.
4: Be careful of that broken glass. Now, up with you.
2: Yep. There we are. Hey, Jack. Huh? There's the headlights of that car that was following us over yonder in the highway.
4: Now, never mind that. Find Reggie.
2: Yeah, he should ought to be over this way. Hey, Jack, it's Sonny.
4: Sonny, what are you doing out here?
9: Jack, what happened?
4: I asked you what you were doing out here.
9: I followed you. The minute those three policemen took you boys out of Phil's room, I followed. I thought they were going to take you to the police station.
4: Well, they weren't policemen.
9: They weren't? Jack, what are you looking for?
4: Reggie.
9: Oh, why, is he hurt?
4: I'll tell you better when we find him.
2: Hey, Jack! Hey, here he is!
4: Well, come on.
9: Oh, you see? You see the horrible things that are happening to you already from associating with me?
4: That's stupid.
2: Here, this way, Jack.
4: How is he, Doc? Can you tell?
2: Well, he's knocked out all right, but he lit in these here bushes. I don't think there's nothing broken.
9: Oh, I hope not.
4: Here, let me see.
2: What the heck you doing out here, Sonny?
9: I trailed you. Who were those men if they weren't policemen?
2: Gun-toting gangsters. How's he doing, Jack?
4: Just stunned. He'll be around a minute.
9: Are you sure?
4: Certainly I'm sure. All I have to say, Sonny, is that the Richard curse is a pretty impotent curse to let us get away like this.
9: Well, what do you mean?
4: Well, look at the material I've had to work with. Three gunmen with murder in their hearts, one of the best auto wrecks of the year. A really potent curse would have had us dead and buried by this time.
2: Yeah, and look at us. Just one of us with a little old bump on his head.
9: Well, you mustn't say that. You mustn't challenge fate like that.
4: Baloney. Come on. Let's have a look at the boys in the car.
2: All right, to leave Reggie there?
4: Yes, give him a few minutes to come around.
9: But who are these gunmen?
4: Your guess is as good as ours. Doc, I'm going to crawl back in the car and hand the bodies out to you.
2: Okay.
4: Good thing we didn't catch fire.
9: I still don't understand why gunmen wanted you three.
2: Well, won't you let us worry about that, honey? Are you inside all right, fella?
10: Yeah. Here comes the driver.
2: Okay.
10: Careful with it. He's got some broken bones.
2: Got him. Meaty guy for his size. Lay there for a minute.
9: He's not dead.
2: No, ma'am. Just chewed up a little.
10: Next.
2: Now let him come. Which one's he?
10: Sweeney. You got him?
2: Yep. Come on, Sweeney, old kid. The trip ended up kind of different than you expected, didn't it? That's it. Lay down there beside your pal.
9: Can I do anything?
2: I don't reckon. These fellas is gonna need the attention of an expert.
9: They're hurt seriously?
2: Well, they ain't been done no good.
10: Ready, Doc?
2: Well, this would be old laryngitis himself, huh? Well, I got him. Gee, you fella. Now that you're unconscious, you're exuding turpentine worse than when you was kicking.
4: Yeah, I'm glad that's over.
9: But what do we do now?
4: Load our cargo into your car and get him to a hospital.
2: And that's a job of toting. I wish Reggie could come, too, so he could give us a hand.
9: Hadn't we ought to hurry if there ain't
7: any... All right. Stick up your hands, all of you.
4: What's that?
2: Hey, Jack, we got visitors.
7: You heard me. Not a move out of any one of you.
2: Guns and everything. Now, what you suppose this is for?
9: But there must be some mistake.
7: Keep out of this, sister.
4: What's the idea?
7: We came out here tonight to bury you, Muggs. And burying's what you're going to get.

0: The further transcribed adventures of Jack, Doc, and Reggie will come to you tomorrow at this same hour. I Love a Mystery, written and directed by Carlton E. Morse, comes to you Monday through Friday, featuring Russell Thorson as Jack, Jim Bowles as Doc Long, and Tony Randall as Reggie York. 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
2: Pretty soon the house is full of screaming kids.
3: Yeah. Well, that's life.
2: Still, I guess I wouldn't be without him. What about you, Stan?
3: Not married. Not yet, anyway.
2: Oh, I see. You got somebody in mind?
3: Oh, couple. I'm going to wait for a big dowry. Or maybe a rich widow.
2: Look, with a face like yours, you should get what you can.
3: Oh, I'm not handsome, but I got sex appeal.
2: Who told you that?
3: The weighing machine. Got my weight wrong, too.
4: Hey, you know, it must be pretty good to have a nice house and a heap of kids. Say, I bet you're never lonely.
2: Lonely? Why do you think I took this job? It's the only way I could figure to get me a holiday. Still, I sure miss him.
4: Yeah. Roy.
2: What?
4: You married or anything?
2: You say that again. Well, are you? I sure am.
4: Hey, sounds pretty good.
2: Pretty good? You just sit here a minute, boy. I'll show you what's pretty good.
4: Well, it's the first time I've seen Willie interested in anything. He must be some doll.
2: Yeah, I'll show you what's pretty good. Take a look at that.
4: Me too.
2: Is that your wife?
5: Nobody else. She used to be on the stage. Went under the name of the Pink Pearl. Used to do a specialty act, very high class.
4: Yeah. How long have you been married?
5: 6 months.
4: 6 months? And you'd leave her to come and work on a stinking job like this?
2: Oh, you're crazy in the head.
5: Well, I figured the dough was good, and I wouldn't spend any out here. And that way I could save a lot. You see, Pearl, well, she's been used to nice things. I didn't reckon it was fair to make her do without them, so I decided to take this, and with the dough I saved, we can maybe put a deposit on a nice business or something.
2: Well, it's the first time I've ever heard you say more than 10 words at a time. This doll sure has you.
5: Yeah, she certainly has. Well, what are you staring at, Stan?
3: Huh? Oh, nothing. Looking at the picture? Real nice.
5: Yeah. Well, you looked enough. Hand it over.
2: I still wouldn't have left the doll like that. Not for a million.
5: Well, we figured it was worth it. Of course, I didn't do it without a long talk about it.
2: Did Pearl like the idea?
5: Yeah, of course she didn't. But like me, she figured we needed the money, so that was that.
3: She still working?
5: Yeah, but not in the stage anymore. She told me she was taking a job in a bakery. No, not that there's anything wrong with the stage. She had a very refined act. It's just that, well, she's a married woman now, and, well, you know how it is.
2: Oh, sure.
3: Yeah, I'll bet she was a wow.
5: And then some. Yeah, never could figure why a good looker like her married a pan-faced guy like me.
2: Must be love. The only reason I can figure.
5: Yeah, I guess so.
3: Say, but you'll be glad to get back to her.
5: That's not the word. When do you figure they'll pick us up, Arnie?
2: Well, job's finished, just about. Could take us off any time.
4: You know, it's a funny thing to think this whole valley will be flooded soon. Wonder how long it'll take to fill.
2: Well, when that coffer goes, you'll be a lake before you can spit.
3: Yeah, I suppose all we got to do now is keep the people out of the area, huh?
2: That's about it. Yeah, that won't be hard. Everyone for 100 miles around knows about the dam, so they're not likely to be silly enough to come near.
3: Hey, they're going to take us out in that helicopter?
2: I suppose so. Two of us, anyway. Someone has to drive the Jeep. I won't be sorry when we get the green light.
3: Tell me.
5: Well, you two can chew the fat all night if you want. I'm hitting the sack. I'll sure be glad to sleep on a decent bed again.
2: Well, we all.
5: See ya.
2: Sure, yeah.
3: I never seen Willie so talkative. He's sure gone on that wife of his. Don't blame him if it comes to that.
2: No, I don't blame him one little bit.
3: I wish they could have caught her act.
4: You get back to the city before Willie, you might just be lucky.
3: What do you mean?
4: She's working in a dive on Wharf Street.
3: What?
4: You got it.
3: How do you know?
4: You know when I went into town about 3 weeks ago?
3: Yeah?
4: Well, me and a pal, we went to this joint, see? We just caught her act.
3: Well, she wasn't called the Pink Pearl, but,
4: it's the same chassis.
3: Well, I don't think this would make Willie very happy. You better not say anything to him.
4: You nuts? You tear my head off.
3: Well, the poor guy. Feel sorry for him.
4: Yeah? You'd be a downside more sorry if you knew the whole story.
3: What whole story?
4: Oh, I don't think I'd better say anything. You might just happen to mention it.
3: Not me. I'm an oyster. I've been married too long to have a big mouth.
4: Well, you see, the reason we went to this joint was because this pal of mine had a girlfriend working there.
3: So?
4: So, guess who the girlfriend is?
3: No.
4: Yeah. She didn't know I worked with Willie. Hey, come to think of it, about then I didn't know she was Willie's wife. Well, anyway, after the show, we kind of teamed up, made a four, you know, and we, in all the spots, we, you know, we really did the town.
3: Yeah. Well, listen, just what sort of an act does she do?
4: Oh, honey, don't ask silly questions. See, when I saw a picture, I didn't twig for a second. Then it hit me.
3: Yeah, I thought you went quiet all of a sudden.
4: Well, quiet, but wouldn't you be? I was scared he'd notice something.
3: Yeah, he nearly did. Well, you were staring at that picture.
4: Well, I had to make sure it was the same girl.
3: Look, you're positive, aren't you? There's no mistake.
4: I bet my life on it. Willie's wife and the dame at the club on Wharf Street are one and the same girl.
3: All I can say is I hope he never finds out.
4: Yeah, yeah, I hope for her sake. Oh, he'd be a rough man if he really got mad.
3: Well, poor guy. Some dames just don't deserve to live. Here he is, working himself silly just to get some money for a little tramp.
6: How would you like to have no head?
4: What? Willie?
6: Yeah, Willie.
4: We thought you'd hit the sack, Willie.
6: Well, you thought wrong, didn't you?
4: Yeah, I guess I did.
6: What were you saying about her?
4: About who?
6: Don't kid me. What were you saying about Pearl? Come on, give before I tear it out of you.
3: No, it was nothing, Willie.
4: Yeah, that's right, Willie. It was nothing. Yeah, honestly.
6: I said for you not to kid me. What were you saying?
4: Hey, quit it, will you? Willie.
6: Way off. It wasn't any choke out of you. I'll choke the life out of you. Let him go. Let him go, Willie.
4: It's about Pearl.
7: Stop it.
6: I saw the way he was looking at the picture.
4: Now you really done it. Now you're in trouble. Get away from me.
3: Leave him alone, Willie. Leave him alone, I say.
4: You shouldn't have hit me, Stan. I don't like it.
7: But what do you expect me to do? What do you expect me to do? Lie there and take it?
4: You no good. I'll teach you to say things about my wife.
7: No, you get away, Willie.
4: No good backing off. I don't like people telling lies about her. I don't like it.
7: Nobody's telling lies. She...
4: You don't like that, huh? Huh?
7: I didn't like it, Willie.
4: Yeah.
7: And, Willie, you're not going to like this.
3: Stan?
7: Your wife's a two-timer, Willie. How do you like that? She's a dirty, no-good two-timer.

0: You shouldn't have said those things to him, Stan.
1: Well, it was his own fault. He nearly killed me.
0: I never seen a guy go to pieces like that. It's like he'd been hit with a poleaxe.
1: Yeah, I should have kept my big mouth shut in the first place.
0: Yeah, I guess so. Well, anyway, I'm as much to blame as you, I wanted to know. Poor old Willie works like a dog to save money while his wife goes off and works in some crummy joint.
1: Yeah, tough.
0: I suppose you could forgive that if she figured that she could make more money there than working in a bakery. But it's the other that's so hard to take. A man like Willie won't put up with a wife two-timing him.
1: Well, who would, for Pete's sake? When a guy gets married, he should expect his wife to run straight.
2: Can you imagine what's going to happen when he gets home? Oh, wow.
0: Oh, maybe nothing. Maybe you just leave her without a word. Big, tough characters like Willie are funny. When something big happens to them, something they can't fight or beat with their fists, they go to pieces. That's what's happened to Willie.
1: Yeah. Well, no good worrying anymore, I suppose.
3: Might as well hit the cut. Be
1: glad to get out of here. Be glad when the whole joint's full of water.
4: You wouldn't do a thing like that, Seb. Would you, baby?
1: They were lying in their teeth. We had it all worked out.
4: We get some money and make something of ourselves.
1: No, no, you just wouldn't do it.
4: Dirty liars.
1: Yeah. Wait till I tell you what they said about you. What a laugh. That Stan.
4: Say anything about people. He's shooting just because he's got no one. You're kind of sorry for him.
5: Pearl? Pearl, honey, I'm home. It's Willie. Pearl.
1: Honey?
5: Pearl! Hey, Pearl!
1: I must have took a walk. Yeah, that's it. She's gone for a walk someplace. That crazy pair, just because you're a good-looking doll, they make up lying stories about you. You're gonna hate me for coming to this joint, honey. But it's just that... Well, they said Dane was doing an act here, and... Dean looks like you, and I just want to see it. I want to see it.
6: Ladies and gentlemen, we have great pleasure in presenting to you the toast of Wolf Street. The little girl with the best accent side of any place, the fabulous Molly.
1: It ain't you, Pearl, is it? Say it ain't you.

0: Surprise.
1: Who's that?
0: Hi.
1: Willie. What are you doing here?
0: I live here, don't I?
1: Oh, why, sure, honey. It's just that... Well, I thought you was out of the dam.
0: I'm not.
1: Oh, I can see that. You promised to call me when the job was finished. Why didn't you?
0: Because the job ain't finished yet.
1: What are you doing here?
0: Well, can't a guy see his own wife if he wants to?
1: Oh, sure, hon, but you're not supposed to leave the job till the dam's ready to blow.
0: Nobody knows I'm off the job. I just walked out while the other two was asleep. You happy to see me, Pearl?
1: Why, sure I am, Willie.
0: I drove 150 miles to see you, honey. Ain't you even going to give me a kiss?
1: Sure.
0: I'm your husband, you know, not your brother.
1: Better?
0: Some.
1: You make yourself comfortable, Willie. I'll make us some coffee. I'm afraid there's not much in the icebox.
0: Not eating in much?
1: No, not much.
0: I expect to eat in the bakery.
1: Bakery?
0: Yeah.
1: Yeah, I eat there. They give me real nice meals.
0: Do they treat you right?
1: Oh, sure they do. Yeah, they're always nice to me. Treat me like one of the family.
0: That's good. I wouldn't like it if you weren't being treated right. You're my wife, Pearl, and I want you to be happy. You don't like working one place. All you got to do is say you don't like it, and you can just change your job.
1: Oh, no, I like it fine.
0: You don't want to be frightened to tell me if you do decide to change. I understand.
1: I know. What are you so concerned about the job for? You ought to be worried about your own. We want to save some money, you know. You haven't forgotten about what we're going to do, have you, about the little business?
0: No, I haven't forgotten. Have you?
1: That's all I ever think about. Dad, you.
0: What have you been doing, Max?
1: Nothing much. Nip, read, take, and a movie, usual thing.
0: Ever get a hankering to go back to the act?
1: No, that's one thing I'll never do.
0: What do you have to lie to me for, Pearl?
1: Lie to you? I don't get it, Willie. I'm not lying. What's wrong with you?
0: I listened to a guy call my wife a two-timer tonight. I near as darn it choked him because he said it.
1: Willie!
0: I didn't believe you could be like that. Not Pearl.
1: Oh, I should think not.
0: So I took the Jeep and came in to see you. I didn't believe him for one minute. That's not the reason I came in.
1: Then why did you?
0: I don't know. I think I was all broke up inside, and I wanted to see you just to give me some courage or something. I don't know. It's hard to explain. There was no one here when I came home, so I waited. I waited a long time, Pearl.
1: I went to a movie.
0: I sat here in the dark and waited. Then I figured I'd take a walk. I didn't mean to go down to Wolf Street either. I just happened to end up there.
1: And?
0: I didn't like the act I saw. Why did you do it, Pearl?
1: I didn't think you'd ever spy on me, Willie.
0: I wasn't spying, Pearl, honest.
1: I didn't like to tell you, Willie. I thought you might worry.
0: We're husband and wife. We shouldn't have to lie to each other.
1: Only at the bakery wasn't good enough. I wanted to save as much as I could, so that's why I took the job.
0: If I thought you were getting at me, Pearl, I'd... Well, I just don't know what I'd do.
1: Anything I've done, honey, has been because I want us to get somewhere. Now get that look off your face. Gee, I haven't even put the coffee on yet.
0: I'd like some.
1: Yeah, come through with me while I fix it. Gee, it's nice to have you home. When do you have to get back?
0: As soon as I have some coffee. It's a long haul, and I want to get in before dawn. I don't want to get into trouble. Arnie, he's the foreman. He's a bit particular about the job. You see, we got to make sure everything's clear. No people around. It's a pretty responsible job, you know.
1: It sounds like it.
0: I guess I shouldn't have come to town like I did.
1: I guess not.
0: You're not mad at me, are you?
1: No. You're mad at me?
0: Not anymore. I can see now why you did it without telling me.
1: Good.
0: Hey, Pearl, this fella, the one who said he saw you, his name's Stan. What's the matter?
1: Nothing, just clumsy.
0: He said he and another buddy of his made a four with you and another girl.
1: Willie.
0: He seemed pretty sure of himself. But I figured he just wanted to say he'd been out with such a good-looking gal, especially when on the stage. That's what it must be, April.
1: Sure, that's what it is.
0: Yeah, that's the one thing I couldn't stand. I don't mind the other, but two-timing me, I couldn't stand. I'd have to do something about it.
1: Look, Willie, who are you going to believe? This smart aleck or me?
0: I'm sorry. Just thinking about it makes me go all fright.
1: Then don't think about it. Just forget it. Not true, so why should you worry?
0: I love you, Pearl.
1: All right, Willie, so you love me. That's no reason to get crazy ideas.
0: No, I don't suppose. Say, I ought to be beat up for even just thinking.
1: Oh, just forget it. Why don't you go on inside? Sit down and relax. Go on. Go on, you're all tensed up like a spring. I'll bring the coffee in to you. All we've got to eat is some cream crackers.
0: Oh, I'll just take the coffee. Those creamy things don't... Someone at the door. The one I should get?
1: No. It's just some crazy character down the hall. He's always losing the key to his apartment.
0: Hadn't we better help him out?
1: No. I'm sick of letting him use our window.
0: Yeah, but poor guy might...
1: Let it go.
0: What's the matter? You can't leave him standing. Maybe you don't want to answer the door. Is that it? I'm going to open it, Pearl.
1: Please, Willie, don't. Please.
0: Okay. Open it yourself. Go on, open it. Well, don't you hear me? I said open the door.
1: I don't want to, Willie. Don't make me. Don't.
0: You remember his name, Pearl? Well, Stan. He's the other fella. Do you want I should open the door and say, have you seen your old buddy Stan lately?

0: You want me to do that?
1: All right, go ahead. Open it up. Go on, you big ox. What are you waiting for? You want me to draw you a picture?
0: Yeah. Yeah, I'll open the door. And I'll give you to your friend. I'm sorry for you, Pearl. Real sorry for you.
1: Please, Willie, please. I didn't mean it.

0: Oh, sure glad to be out of that valley, Arnie.
1: Wonder what became of Willie.
0: Crazy fool must have beat it during the night.
1: Lucky for him, the job's finished. It'll be real trouble. Hey, what's the time?
0: 8:27. Should blow at 8:30.
1: Yeah.
0: Hope he didn't give his wife a bad time.
1: Yeah, she deserves it.
0: Poor old Willie. Guess we shouldn't have told him. Come on, let's get down to the pay office. I got a lot of spending to catch up on.

Now, don't start giving me a bad time, boys. 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Arnie! Arnie! 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

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Romance. Or adventure. All start when a door is unlocked by... the key.

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12: 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Won't you step inside? 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
13: What do you mean, what kind of a place is it? Don't you know where you

0: No.
1: Tell me what you see.
0: I see a room.
1: Are there people in the room?
0: Yes.
1: You are safe, Marnie. Calm down. Now tell me what you see.
0: I see five people sitting at the table.
1: Are you sitting with them?
0: No, I'm in the corner.
1: Do they know you were there?
0: Oh, yes.
1: Tell me what they look like.
0: There's a very old man, a small boy, a girl who looks a bit older than the boy, a police officer, and a very large man with a bag over his head.
1: Is there food on the table?
0: No, it's not here yet.
1: Good. Tell me one thing about the little girl.
0: Her eyes can suck your soul.
1: Good. And the old man?
0: He has a scar on his leg that aches when it rains.
1: Good. Has the food arrived yet?
0: The one in the bag is named Harold.
1: Please answer only the questions I ask you, Marnie.
0: I'm sorry.
1: I forgive you.
0: I love you.
1: That was not the question.
0: The food. No, still no food.
1: Good. Are you comfortable?
0: Yes.
1: Very good. Tell me about where you are sitting.
0: I'm in the corner.
1: Are you in a chair? Look down.
0: It's a chair with wheels and straps.
1: Straps? Are you strapped in?
0: Yes. My hands are... I can move them, but the leather cups... Like movies about crazy people.
1: Are you crazy?
0: No!
1: Can you control yourself, Marnie?
0: Yes!
1: I can help you.
0: No! No! No! I'm all right.
1: For now.
0: I feel peachy.
1: Your hands are restrained? What else?
0: There's a strap around my chest, and I can... feel one around my legs.
1: Do the people talk?
0: Yes, some. They're waiting for someone.
1: Someone? Or the food?
0: I don't know.
1: What do they say? Tell me exactly.
0: I'll try.
1: Trying isn't going to cut it, Missy. I know you can do it.
0: The man with the bag doesn't talk at all.
1: Harold.
0: Yes, Harold.
1: Aunt?
0: The policeman says...
2: You should have seen her jump clean over the fence.
3: I can do that.
4: Pancakes.
2: You can't, because you're a little butterball.
3: I'm magic.
5: You are a shoe.
4: Pancakes. Pancakes.
2: Shh, shh. Pancakes, yes. It's all coming. Shh. Clouds.
6: Little white fluffy
4: pancakes. Pancakes.
1: You know what happens when you lie to me.
0: I'm not lying.
1: Pancakes?
0: Yes.
1: The food, is it there yet?
0: It's coming.
1: Good. Let's move forward. Who brings the food?
0: Mama.
1: Tell me.
0: Perfect. Plastic pearls. Each hair in line like sweet little soldiers.
1: She's carrying?
0: She has a cart. There's a covered dish.
1: What are you wearing?
0: What?
1: I ask the questions.
0: I'm sorry.
1: What are you wearing?
0: Oh.
1: Look down.
0: T-shirt. Jeans. I can feel sneakers.
1: And?
0: What?
1: And?
0: My clothes, they're torn up. I think I was in a fight.
1: Are you injured?
0: My ankle hurts. I'm scratched up. My head.
1: Is there blood? Is there blood?
0: I don't think it's mine.
1: Tell me who then.
0: Jerry.
1: How?
0: I found him in the barn. He was flopped over the edge of the hayloft. I thought he was dead. There was blood everywhere. Dripping all over me.
1: What did you...
0: And then he moaned.
7: Marnie.
0: Jerry. Oh, God, Jerry.
7: Help me.
0: Here, let me move you.
7: No.
0: Oh, God.
7: It's bad.
0: It's too dark.
7: No. The kid. You have to get out of here.
0: You!
7: I'm not going anywhere. You gotta go and get help.
0: Where?
7: Just get the hell out. The woods.
8: Slipper, shut the door.
1: Is that when they took you?
0: No, Jerry distracted him.
1: Who?
0: Harold. After I jumped out the window, I heard Jerry scream.
1: Did I ask?
0: No.
1: You don't sound very sure.
0: No, you didn't ask. I'm sorry.
1: I think you need a reminder.
0: Please, I remember. Love you.
1: Pancakes?
0: Pancakes?
1: Is the food on the table?
0: Yes.
1: Where did you sleep?
0: What?
1: Where did you sleep?
0: I didn't. Oh, I was knocked out. The food?
1: Please try and keep up. When were you knocked out?
0: It was later, after Jerry.
1: Who did it?
0: Harold. I said it was Harold.
1: That knocked you out?
0: Oh, no. He did Jerry.
1: You're not following. Let's have a break.
0: No!

0: Marnie?
1: Yeah?
0: This camping trip isn't too bad, eh? I mean, I know you didn't want to.
1: It's not too bad. Gloria had to beg me to get me to come, but it's okay.
0: I mean, what can you say against nature, right? Fresh air, a secluded lake. Perfect for, skinny dipping.
1: I brought a suit.
0: It'll be cool.
1: Probably freezing. That's a glacier-fed lake. But, yes, it will be fun.
0: Good. You don't mind Gloria being busy all the time?
1: Oh, you noticed. She and Tim haven't stopped fooling around since we got here.
2: Better now?
1: Better. Yes. Of course.
2: Good. Let's continue.
1: All right.
2: Cherry died.
1: Yes.
2: You loved him.
1: I think so.
2: You don't know?
1: I liked him, but we were just getting to know each other.
2: Oh, sweet. Did you throw him?
1: No.
2: Of course not. Pure, sweet, innocent you.
1: I know.
2: Shut up. There is Gloria.
1: Gloria? She's my best friend.
2: Is that the question?
1: She's dead. No, she was in the van.
2: Very good. When did you find her?
1: After the bar. I was trying to get her away. Jerry gave me the keys.
2: Good old Jerry. Go on.
1: I ran to the van. And Gloria and Tim were...
2: Please, be specific.
1: We were in the middle of... You know...
2: Sex?
1: Yes. They were together. And someone cut off both their heads. The heads were lined up next to them like they were watching.
2: Charming.
1: Checking their progress.
2: Has the food arrived?
1: Yes. Mama is in the room.
2: What does she do?
1: She opens the dish.
2: What is in the dish?
1: Steam.
2: Look down at your lap.
1: Yes.
2: What do you see?
1: My knees. Blood. The carpet. I'm glad the blood's all tacky so it won't drip and ruin the carpet. They would be so angry.
2: Are they talking?
1: Yes.
2: Don't look. Just speak the words.
1: Mama says...
3: Three cheers for the founder of the feast.
4: Hip hip hooray.
5: No.
6: Can I eat the tail?
7: Pancakes.
8: And cakes.
4: You just had to set him up, didn't you?
8: Pancakes. Golden brown.
3: Nothing like a nice dinner together.
2: Are there empty chairs?
1: No, they're all here.
2: What about your chair?
1: I'm in it.
2: Are you? Look back.
1: I'm strapped in.
2: You must have got free.
1: Yes, I...
2: What?
1: I'm sorry, that wasn't the question.
2: Good girl.

0: Don't worry about it. It was probably just a hiker or something.
1: But he looked so weird. His face was like a puzzle.
0: It was just the bushes.
1: I know.
0: I bet it was that weird guy we saw on the road on the way in. You know, the one that just stood there and stared as we drove past. You know. Now, we all agree this weekend is for fun.
1: What was that?
0: What?
1: The splash.
0: Wow. You need some serious relaxation.
1: But I heard a splash and something wet.
0: Nonsense. It was just last night's rain.
2: Marnie.
1: Jerry, I know you must have heard that.
0: Marnie, you're making yourself into a basket case. There's nobody for miles around. It's perfectly safe here.
1: But that voice.
2: Marnie.
1: It knows my name. Why can't you just leave me?
3: Now, that wouldn't do either of us any good.
1: I want to stay there with my friends.
3: And I?
1: Yes.
3: I don't think that's quite true.
1: Yes.
3: You fought so hard to get here.
1: I walked on broken glass.
3: Poor toes. Poor little piggies.
1: What do you want?
3: I asked a question.
1: Fine. Go on.
3: I also give the orders.
1: I'm ready.
3: Maybe you can learn the rules. Very good. Where are you now?
1: Right here.
3: Are you?
1: Yes.
3: Close your eyes, and when you open them, you will see clouds.
1: Clouds?
3: Do you see them?
1: I'm afraid.
3: Open your eyes.
1: Clouds.
4: Burn it!
5: Dig in!
6: Again?
7: No!
4: There's a face in my soup.
3: Don't backslide. And we were making such good progress. Just try. Thought I was going to lose you.
1: I can't look. Not at that.
3: Have to toughen you up.
1: I can't.
3: Look down.
1: My lap.
3: And in your lap.
1: Hands.
3: Restrained?
1: Yes.
3: Really?
1: Yes.
3: Then how will you escape?
1: I can't.
3: That is not the right answer.
1: Please help me.
3: Are they very tight?
1: No, but if I get loose, they'll see.
3: But if you don't get loose while they eat, you will end up in the clouds.
1: Pancakes.
3: Precisely. Can you pull loose?
1: I have to brace it against my leg.
3: Good girl. Now you're thinking. Describe the room.
1: The table?
3: I know about the table. Where are the windows and doors?
1: The windows are steamed over.
3: Doors?
1: Mama came from the kitchen to my right. There's a door beside me over my left shoulder.
3: Watch them. Tell me what they're saying while you get your hands free.
1: I can't.
3: Do you want it again?
1: No. I can't look at them.
3: Listen.
4: I'm not hungry.
8: I'll eat yours. I want to grow it big and strong.
6: Tasty, Mama, as usual.
5: Oh, you.
1: Almost.
3: Talk to me, not them.
1: It hurts.
3: Life is pain.
5: Clean your plate, hun.
6: Just a little butterball.
5: That's not nice.
6: I'm sorry, Mama. Sorry. I love you.
5: Did I ask you? Harold, look at this mess.
9: Lay them stay.
5: You can take him and hose him off.
6: Yes, Mama.
5: And soak that pillowcase. Can't have my good linens all stained.
6: Can I finish eating first?
5: I don't know. Can you?
10: May I?
5: Of course, dear.
1: My right hand is free.
3: Don't struggle too much. These buckles are tough for a reason.
1: I think the one with the bag...
3: Harold.
1: ...is watching me, but I can't tell.
3: Does he say anything?
1: No.
3: Once you get your wrist free, what will you do?
1: The strap around my chest.
3: On your legs?
1: I don't think that one is very tight.
3: Don't underestimate it.
1: Why are you helping me?
3: I asked a question.
1: Right, sorry.
3: No need. Who am I?
1: What? I mean, I don't understand. I don't No.
3: I think you do.
1: No. I don't know why I'm here.
3: But you're not.
1: Not what?
3: Is your wrist free?
1: Yes.
3: Move your hands slowly to the buckles and quickly unhook it.
1: Slowly?
3: Can't see movement.
1: Rods or cones, I forget.
3: Clouds. Watch the clouds. Unhook the strap.
1: Freeze. They're looking.
3: Don't move. Let them forget.
2: Should we feed her?
8: Throw something at her.
7: A night without supper will do her good. Take Harold. There's a good boy.
2: Yes, Mama.
10: I want a finger. Can I take a finger?
7: If you're good, I'll save one for you.
10: Good as goat.
11: Gold is good. Golden brown. Pancakes. Cake.
7: Yes, Popsy. All good.
3: And now?
1: They're looking away. Maybe they'll leave me.
3: Not if they see your wrists are loose. Quick, choose.
1: Choose what?
3: Unbuckle and run, or pretend you're still secure and wait.
1: My ankle hurts.
3: Then sit.
1: I'll put my hands back.
3: They'll see.
1: Do you think they will?
3: I can't see the future.
1: Isn't this a memory?
3: Is it?
1: Where did I go when I got free?
3: I ask the questions.
1: But I don't remember.
3: Take it one moment at a time. Who am I?
1: A doctor?
3: Medical?
1: No.
3: Now you're thinking. Let's get through this.
1: They left the room.
3: You are alone?
1: The old man is still here. They'll come back for him.
3: What can you do about that?
1: I'll run.
3: He'll yell like a klaxon.
1: I've got the buckle undone. Now my legs.
3: Why don't you kill him?
1: What?
3: I asked the questions.
1: I'm sorry. I thought I didn't hear you right. You said to...
3: There are always pancakes in heaven.
1: Open the gates and let him in!
3: Is there another knife?
1: I have it. No!
3: Stop.
1: I'm sorry. The pattern. Oh, God.
3: Steam. Clouds.
1: Jerry!
3: Don't look.
1: I can't.
3: Jerry is gone. Do it for him.
1: Yes!
3: Knife.
1: Cleaver.
3: Knife.
1: Cleaver. Mama. Kitchen.
3: Sounds like a plan.
1: Thank you.
3: I love you.
1: That means a lot.
3: Keep down.
5: What? Who's playing game?
1: Come just a little closer.
5: Hello?
3: No! Neatly done. Hamster. Quick or slow?
1: No time! Yes!
3: Such a pretty color.
1: Looks good on her.
3: Four to go.
1: Jerry said it was the kid who got him.
3: You're finally taking this so seriously.
1: How many stairs would the house have?
3: I ask the questions. You'll have to count them.
1: I should see if there's something longer.
3: Tablecloths can cloud the issue.
1: You and your clouds.
3: 6, 5, 4, 3, 2, 1!
2: No! No!
3: Full point.
1: I ask the questions.
3: I love you.
11: I think you broke my nose.
3: It's quite warm, isn't it?
1: Yes.
3: Hot.
1: Boiling.
3: Steam.
1: Clouds.
3: Yes. Time to go hunting.
1: Rods or cones?
3: Sticks and strings. Steady. Where are you now?
1: Almost to the top.
3: What do you see?
1: Hallway. Doors.
3: And behind you?
1: Just the stairs.
3: Did you look or just guess?
1: Sorry. Oh, look. It's stairs. The door at the bottom is shut.
3: Did you shut it?
1: I don't remember.
3: Calm down. 1, 2, buckle my shoe.
9: 3, 4, shut the door.
1: 5, 6, pick up sticks.
3: Harold is looking too.
1: Yes.
3: Don't forget the children.
1: Cherry.
3: Yeah, dear Cherry.
9: Hey, lay them
1: straight. Marco.
3: Here in the hall or one of the rooms?
1: Here, I have someplace to go.
9: 9, 10, a big fat head.
3: But we do not.
1: No one ever fights them, that's why.
3: What was the question?
1: Why do they always win?
3: Excellent.
1: I love you.
3: Don't get too full of yourself.
8: Rose is just funny, eh?
3: It's low. You'll live for a while. Kill her.
1: Just again.
3: You do not ask the questions.
1: No. I'm sorry.
8: You could have played.
1: You hurt me.
8: If I didn't, Harold would just have to.
1: I can't.
3: No time for breaks now. Give or take. I love you.
1: I'm sorry. Ow.
3: No breaks.
1: I'm hurt.
3: You should go home.
1: Oh. Harold!
3: Here. Out the window.
1: It won't open.
3: It is glass. Out.
1: I can't see.
3: You can see, but can hear. Where are you now?
1: I'm on the ground. What should I do?
3: You don't ask the question.
1: Zap me again.
3: It's much too late for that. Why aren't you running?
1: I think I'm broken.
3: Will that stop you?
1: I don't care anymore.
3: Are you absolutely sure? Is it bad? Is it bad?
1: Yes.
3: I am sorry.
1: I know.
3: I love you.
8: There he goes.
3: Where are you now?
1: Deep shit.
3: There?
1: Out there.
3: Where are you going?
1: Nowhere.
3: Nowhere?
1: I can't. My leg.
3: What do you want?
1: How can you ask that?
3: It's my job.
1: Jerry.
3: But Jerry's.
1: Yes.
3: Farewell. Let's take that break.

0: What took you so long?
1: Sorry. Got a little caught up.
0: Is there anything wrong?
1: No, not anymore.
0: Want to go down to the lake?
1: More than anything.
2: Now that you know how to find us, don't be a stranger. We have enough of those already. Tonight's production, Where Are You Now?, was written by Julie Hoverson. In it, you heard Julie Hoverson as Marnie and Doc, Brandon O'Brien as Jerry, Femnomena as Mama, Mr. Sinister as Harold, Joel Harvey as Deputy Fred, Crystal Baker as the little girl, Mariah Post as the little boy, and Rick Lewis as Grandpa. 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

0: If you're paying this kind of money for a car, you'd want it to have a touch of style, legroom, four doors, and all that. And if this is what you had in mind, you don't even have to pay that kind of money for the new Skoda Super Estel. Skoda's new Super Estel puts the man in the street
1: and his dog
0: on the road.

Once again, the keeper of the book has opened the ponderous door to the secret vault, wherein is kept the great sealed book, in which is recorded all the secrets and mysteries of mankind through the ages. Here are tales of every kind, tales of murder, of madness, of dark deeds, strange and terrible beyond all belief. Keeper of the book, I would know what tale we tell this time. Open the great book and let us read. Slowly the great book opens. One by one, the keeper of the book turns the pages and stops. Ah, the strange story of a scientist who delved into the unknown with frightening results. A tale titled, Beware of Tomorrow.

0: Here is the tale, Beware of Tomorrow, as it is written in the pages of the sealed book. Our story begins as Sheriff Ramsey brings his car to a stop in front of an old mansion in a desolate section of New England. A young man gets out of the car and speaks to the sheriff.
1: Thanks very much, Sheriff, for bringing me out here.
2: That's quite all right, young fella. Do you know Professor Clark, the man that lives in this old mansion?
1: Why, yes. I was Professor Clark's laboratory assistant back in college. Why?
2: Well, there's been some talk in town of running him and that man of his, that Barton fella, right out of the county.
1: But what has anybody got against the professor? Well, there isn't a milder man in the world.
2: Well, maybe so. But folks has got wind of what happened at the state penitentiary over in Hillvale last year.
1: Sure, if you're talking in riddles. What did happen?
2: The professor went over there when they hanged Richards, that hold-up killer. And the warden gave the professor the murderer's brain.
1: So what?
2: Folks think he's keeping that brain in a big glass jar and making it grow.
1: Oh, that's perfectly ridiculous.
2: Well, I'm not saying I ever believed it, but it'd be a good idea if the professor give folks a notion of what he's really doing in that laboratory of his with that Barton fellow to help him. Then maybe the talk would die down.
1: I understand. All right, Sheriff, I'll mention it to him.
2: Well, then I'll be getting on. Good night, young fella.
1: Good night.
0: A few moments after Dr. Richard Dale had knocked on the door of the ancient mansion, a frail, white-haired old man answered the door. An old man who could hardly speak in his joy as he gripped Richard Dale's hand. He led the way down a long hall to a great room where strange equipment took up almost every inch of space. Retorts and electric furnaces, generators, batteries, great glass vats. Dr. Dale stared around him in intense curiosity as Professor Clark helped him off with his hat and coat.
3: There. Now sit down, Dick. Sit down and let me get a look at you.
1: I got your letter, and it made me so curious I took the first train. You promised me a surprise. Is this it, this amazing laboratory?
3: No, my boy. We'll come to that in a moment, after you've met Barton, my assistant. Oh, Barton!
4: Yes, Professor?
3: Dr. Dale has arrived. I want you to meet him.
4: Why, of course. How do you do, Dr. Dale?
1: How do you do?
4: We've both of us been looking forward to your visit.
1: Yes, the professor's letter made me so curious I couldn't stay away.
3: Barton, is Alpha making some coffee?
4: Yes, he started it when we heard the car.
1: Alpha? Who's he?
4: Our general man of all work.
3: Truly amazing fellow. Here he comes now.
1: What in the world?
5: Shall Alpha serve coffee?
6: Good heavens.
3: I said you'd be surprised, Dick.
6: He's not human. He's a machine, a robot.
3: Yes, my boy. An artificial man made from metal and synthetic brain tissue.
6: A machine man. But walking and then talking.
4: He's not very pretty, but then the professor was mostly interested in making sure he'd work.
6: Well, he must weigh a ton.
3: No, only about 300 pounds. You see, Alpha is mostly aluminum and other light alloys. Inside his aluminum plates are some new batteries I've devised, together with miles of fine silver wire and a dozen electric motors, to give you only the highlights.
5: Shall Alpha serve coffee now?
3: Yes, Alpha. Put it on this table here and pour a cup for Dr. Dale.
5: Alpha, do so.
6: I still can't make myself believe it.
5: Alpha poured coffee.
3: Go on, Dick. Take it.
6: Oh, yes, of course. Thank you. Well, he looks clumsy, but he poured the coffee as well as a man could.
3: Yes, my boy. Alpha has capabilities you'd never suspect to look at him. We won't need you any more tonight, Alpha.
4: You can go back to your room now.
5: Alpha goes.
4: Be sure to switch off your batteries. They're going to need recharging tomorrow.
5: Alpha understands.
6: That's the most incredible thing I ever saw.
3: You see, Dick, like any machine, he's completely inactive when his batteries have been switched off, but his brain continues to function. It's an artificial protoplasm that I spent 8 years creating. It's the only thing that makes him different from any other machine.
4: But it means that Alpha can think. Think like a man.
6: A machine that can walk and talk and think.
3: But Alpha isn't the only surprise I have for you, Dick.
6: He's not?
3: No, I have another one, even more astonishing. But you'll have to wait until morning to learn what that is. Barton will show you to your room, Dick.
6: Of course, Professor. I'll see you in the morning, man.
3: Yes. We'll have a long talk tomorrow. Good night.
6: Good night, Professor Clark.
4: Oh, Dr. Dale.
6: Yes, Barton?
4: Could we talk for a minute before I show you to your room?
6: Why, yes, of course.
4: It occurs to me that the professor forgot to tell you why he asked you here. It was his hope that you'd stay indefinitely and help us carry forward the work we've been doing here.
6: Stay indefinitely? Why? Oh, I have my own work.
4: Now, don't say no yet. Just think, Dr. Dale. Alpha is stronger and more rugged than a man. He needs no rest, no food. Yet he can do the work of three men. He can plow, reap, run machinery. Think how much drudgery a million like him could lift from mankind's shoulders.
6: Yes. Yes, that's true.
4: And already Alpha is technically old-fashioned. Professor Clark has blueprints for a new machine man, as superior to Alpha as an aeroplane is to a bicycle. We want you to help us build them.
6: Well, I'm certainly tempted to stay. Perhaps I could arrange it.
4: Good. Then I'll show you to your room now, if you wish.
6: Yes, I am sleepy.
4: If you'll just come this way.
0: Mind in a whirl of amazement, Dr. Dale retired and finally fell into an uneasy sleep. How long he had slept, he did not know, when abruptly he woke with a scream ringing in his ears.
7: Help me, please!
0: The cry came from downstairs. Dr. Dale leaped from his bed and raced down to the lower hall.
7: Help me! Help!
0: In the lower hall, he found Barton hammering on the heavy door of the laboratory.
4: Clark, what's wrong?
8: Barton, what's happened?
4: Professor Clark, I heard him call for help. The door is locked.
8: We've got to break it down.
4: Yes, come, put your shoulder beside mine.
8: Right. Are you ready?
4: Ready.
8: Then shove. Oh, once again. All right, once more. Professor Clark, where are you?
4: Professor Clark, he's not here.
8: Yes. Yes, he's here. Lying on the floor beside the window. He's been murdered.
4: It was Alpha. It must have been. No one else could have done it.
8: Where is Alpha?
4: The window. It's open. He went out that way.
8: We've got to go after him.
4: I'm afraid it's hopeless. At night in these woods, we couldn't possibly find him.
8: No. No, you're right, of course.
4: It'll be morning soon. Then I think he'll come back. He knows that he can only go for a few more hours before his batteries must be recharged.
8: But, Barton, why did he kill the man who created him?
4: The professor has been thinking of destroying Alpha because he's now technically out of date. Perhaps that's the reason Alpha killed him.
8: Poor Professor Clark. We'll have to notify the police.
4: That is only the sheriff. In any case, I think we should wait until morning and then report the professor's death as an accident.
8: An accident?
4: Yes. If the authorities learn the truth, our research may be stopped. And when Professor Clark has achieved so much, can we let it go for nothing?
8: Why... No, no, of course not.
4: Dr. Hale, we must carry on his work for him.
8: Yes, that's what he would want.
4: Then you will help me to continue it? You'll stay?
8: Yes. Yes, I'll stay.

0: And now to continue the story. Beware of tomorrow, as it is written in the sealed book. Greatly upset by Professor Clark's tragic death, Dr. Dale returned to bed and at last fell again into an uneasy sleep, a sleep in which he was haunted by dreams of Alpha, the metal monster Professor Clark had created. When he awoke, the sun was shining and he could hear Barton moving about downstairs. He dressed and went down to find Barton getting breakfast ready.
1: Ah, good morning, Dr. Dale.
2: Good morning, Barton. Any sign of Alpha?
1: Not yet. I thought that while you ate, I might outline some of the problems facing us.
2: Yes, that's a good idea.
1: You see, though Alpha's brain is of synthetic protoplasm, it is not completely artificial.
2: I was wondering about that. Sheriff Ramsey mentioned that the professor had secured a human brain from...
1: From an executed killer, yes. The professor found that to give life to his artificial brain tissue, it was necessary to add a small amount of tissue from a real brain.
2: I see. The real tissue gave life to the rest, of course.
1: Yes, but in this instance, it may have tainted Alpha's brain with a murderous impulse of a killer.
2: That sounds perfectly plausible.
1: So our first problem will be to obtain untainted brain tissues to blend with the artificial tissues we will make according to the professor's formula.
2: Well, that should give us no trouble. I can get what we need through the research laboratories with which I'm connected.
1: Then that solves our worst problem. The rest will be matters of detail. Fortunately, there is enough equipment here to build a dozen or so robots.
2: Like Alpha, you mean?
1: No, indeed. The far more advanced type Professor Clark was perfecting. Oh, if you finished your breakfast, I have something to show you.
2: Yes, I'm through. I don't feel much like eating after last night.
1: Then come with me to the laboratory, and I'll show you the second surprise that Professor Clark had in store for you.

0: are. Now, what I'm going to show you is in this box.
1: Not another robot?
0: Yes. A second mechanical man the professor built a few months ago. This one, though, was a failure.
1: You mean it wouldn't work?
0: It worked too well.
1: I don't follow you.
0: It was too intelligent. Professor Clark called it Beta. And Beta's brain power was greater than that of any human scientist who ever lived. But Beta was insane.
1: Good heavens.
0: He represented, however, a tremendous technical advance. Look.
1: It looks exactly like a human being.
0: Yes. Professor Clark used me for a model when he built Beta.
1: It's an excellent likeness.
0: Touch the face, Doctor.
1: All right. It feels smooth and rubbery with a hard surface underneath.
0: The surface is a new plastic Professor Clark developed with which he could imitate exactly the appearance of human skin. Underneath is an aluminum body on which the plastic was baked.
1: I see.
0: Beta's hair, eyes, and teeth are all artificial too. But he walked and talked and acted so much like a human being that no man alive would have guessed his secret.
1: No, he would have fooled me completely. Did you say he was insane?
0: From the human viewpoint, yes. He considered himself superior to the human race. With his enormous brain power, he intended to make himself ruler of the world.
1: Oh, you're joking.
0: Not in the least. That was why Professor Clark destroyed him just in time. He had made plans to take over this laboratory and construct dozens of mechanical men like himself. And then, with their help, he was going to enslave all mankind.
1: Barton, if that could happen once, it might happen again. I don't believe we should continue Professor Clark's work after all.
0: Oh, there's no danger now, Doctor. You see, Beta also had a brain which contained tissues taken from that of the condemned murderer. But we will select the brain tissues we use from the highest types that are available.
1: Well, in any case, we must proceed with the utmost caution.
0: Of course, Doctor. Listen.
1: Someone's come into the house.
0: It's Alpha. He's come back.
1: Alpha? We may need a weapon, Barton.
0: No, I can control him. Alpha! Alpha, come here!
2: Alpha, come.
0: Alpha, you killed Professor Clark. Why did you do it?
2: Professor said he would destroy Alpha.
1: And you killed him because of that?
2: Alpha not want to be destroyed.
1: But you're just a machine. What difference does it make to you?
2: Alpha is machine that lives. Alpha stronger than you. Alpha better than you.
0: Alpha, be quiet. We want to know where you've been. Did anyone see you?
2: Two men saw Alpha.
1: What do you mean?
2: Two men driving automobiles saw him.
0: And what did they do?
2: They tried hit Alpha with automobile.
1: And then what happened?
2: Alpha stopped automobile. Alpha killed one man.
1: Killed him?
2: Other man ran into woods. Alpha not find him. Alpha come back.
1: We can't keep this a secret. No matter what happens, we must notify the authorities at once.
0: Wait, let me think. We can't...
1: The bell. There's someone at the door.
0: I'll see who it is. You stay here.
1: But what about Alpha?
0: I'll switch off his batteries, and then he can't move. There. And now I'll see who's at the door.

0: And now to continue the story, Beware of Tomorrow, as it is written in the sealed book. Dr. Dale waited tensely as Barton went to answer the doorbell. He heard the door open and recognized the excited voice of Sheriff Ramsey speaking. Then a moment later, Barton came back into the laboratory, followed by the sheriff, who held a revolver in his hand.
1: But, Sheriff, if you'd only let me explain...
2: Never mind, Ned. You're coming with me, both of you. The professor, too. Where is he?
3: Professor Clark is dead, Sheriff.
2: Dead?
3: He was killed last night when an experiment he was engaged in went wrong.
2: An experiment, eh? I suppose it was an experiment that crushed the life out of Jed Thompson an hour ago down the road and scared Fred Jennings so bad all he can do is jabber about monsters.
4: It's true. The thing that killed both the professor and Thompson is an experiment. It's standing there behind you.
2: Behind me? No! Sheriff. Man made out of machinery.
3: Don't be alarmed, Sheriff. It's perfectly harmless now. It is a machine man which Professor Clark built. Unfortunately, it got out of control.
2: I don't believe it.
4: I don't blame you, Sheriff, but that's the truth.
3: I think I can convince you.
2: What are you doing? Stand still or I'll shoot.
3: I'm simply going to switch Alpha on. There. Now he can move and speak as well as you or me.
2: That thing talk? You're lying. You're up to something.
3: Alpha, will you tell the sheriff that it was you who killed Mr. Thompson?
5: Alpha killed man.
2: What?
5: Man tried hit Alpha with car.
2: Why? So that's what the professor was doing all this time. Building that thing.
3: Now, Sheriff, surely you realize that we are not murderers.
2: Oh, maybe not. But you're coming to jail just the same. You're partly responsible anyhow.
4: But, Sheriff...
2: Anyway, it's for your own protection. There's a mob on the way out here, and they're going to burn this place down. I got to put you in jail for your own safety. That mob's ready to lynch you right now.
3: Burn the place down.
2: That's what I said. So turn that machine thing off and come along. We ain't got much time.
3: No. All this equipment, machinery, the professor's notes, they must not be destroyed. We must stop them.
4: Yes, Sheriff, the loss to science.
2: Never mind science. You got your own skins to worry about. That mob means business, so let's get started.
3: I'm afraid we can't do that, Sheriff.
2: I've got a six-shooter here that says different.
4: We have no choice, Barton.
3: Oh, yes, we have. Alpha, take the gun away from this man.
5: Alpha will do.
2: What are you doing? Stop him. You stop him or I'll... No. No, let go of me.
6: Stop him. Stop him.
3: Too late, Dr. Dale.
7: Alpha has crushed him.
3: Yes, Dr. Dale. The sheriff is dead.
7: Now you are a murderer.
3: In a good cause. The life of one man or of a dozen men cannot stand in my way.
7: You don't expect me to keep silent about this, do you?
3: I think you will. Alpha? Alpha?
7: He doesn't answer.
3: His batteries have gone dead. The last burst of energy must have drained them dry. But it makes no difference.
4: I think it does. A big difference. There. See this? Sheriff Ramsey's revolver. With three bullets still in it. Put your hands up.
3: I must explain something to you, Doctor.
4: You can talk. But if you move, I shall shoot.
3: I only want to say that nothing is going to interfere with my plan to build more of the improved form of robot that Professor Clark perfected before his death. Robots who look and act so much like men, no one can detect them.
4: They'll never be built. I intend to destroy all of Professor Clark's notes.
3: They will be built. By me. I shall build 10, 100, 1,000. Then I shall lead them with their superior intelligence to the mastery of the world.
7: You're mad. Of course I should have guessed it.
3: No, Doctor, that's not the answer. I shall tell you the truth. And then you must die.
4: Stand still or I'll kill you.
3: You remember last night when the professor said he had another surprise for you? An even greater surprise than Alpha?
4: Yes.
3: That surprise, Doctor, was Beta, the second robot. So perfect it looked like a man, but so intelligent that human beings were his children in comparison.
4: But Beta was destroyed.
3: No, Doctor. Beta was not destroyed. But you must be destroyed.
4: Stand back. Stand back, I say. All right, then, I shall shoot.
3: And now, Doctor, your bullets are gone.
7: You... You aren't even hurt.
3: Bullets cannot harm me. That's what I'm trying to tell you. Beta, the second robot, was not destroyed.
7: But I saw him.
3: What you saw was only an initial attempt that failed. The real Beta still exists. You see, Doctor, I am Beta.
7: You?
3: Yes. I, too, am what you would call a mechanical man. And now, you must die.
7: No.

0: die.
1: No. No. Stay away from me. Stay away. No!
2: And so ends the tale, Beware of Tomorrow, as it is written in the sealed book. Shortly after Dr. Dale's murder, a fire swept through the old mansion, burning it to the ground. To this day, the ruins are avoided by the natives, for cursed is the ground where evil has dwelt.

And now, keeper of the book, before you close the great book, show us the tale we tell next time. This one? Ah, yes. The story of a man who escaped punishment for a murder he committed, only to find that justice has a strange way of working itself out. The tale is titled, Murder Must Be Paid For.

0: Be sure to be with us again next time when the sound of the great gong heralds another strange and exciting tale from the Sealed Book. The Sealed Book, written by Bob Arthur and David Cogan, is produced and directed by Jock McGregor.
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2: The Diary of Fate. Fate plays no favorites. It could happen to you.
3: Book 54, page 806. Yes, here it is. The life record of Victor Wakeman, an American citizen employed by the United States military government in Berlin. Yes, Victor, your position as a civilian interpreter with an intelligence unit offered you many opportunities. Opportunities to choose for good or evil. And now, as the record of your life lies open before me, I, Fate, look ahead to an instant of decision.
4: Stop! Stop! Stop! Roll out ahead!
5: What's that? What'd you say?
4: I said stop!
5: What?
4: Who are you?
6: That really doesn't matter. The point is that you're Captain Master.
3: Yes. The life of Victor Wakeman, a desperate decision was made. Then I, Fate, intervened. And because of a little thing, because of a loose stone, Victor Wakeman will die. But listen well, you who hear my words. Fate is not vindictive, not without regard for mortal rights. In a moment, I will read again from the Diary of Fate.
2: Before the exciting story of Victor Wakeman,

0: Here is our announcer.
1: Yes, in the life of Victor Wakeman, an evil choice was made. But in the final analysis, it was the seemingly unimportant thing, the trifle, that brought about the ultimate conclusion. For little things are the tools with which I, fate, shape your destinies. Remember, Victor Wakeman, how it all started? You were talking with Colonel Bennett, chief of the intelligence unit to which you were assigned.
2: And that's about it, Colonel. That's as far as I could get in 1 month's worth, Frank.
3: I see. You're still convinced the Heisler jewels are somewhere here in Berlin?
2: Yes, sir. I am.
3: Mr. Wakeman, we've got to find those jewels before the Nazis do. $500,000 in their hands can cause us untold harm.
2: Everything indicates that they were hidden in the Heisler home the night before Berlin fell, and they've never been moved.
3: But we've been over every inch of that old house time and again. Ah, well, you know, it's going to be embarrassing if we don't find them soon.
2: Embarrassing and dangerous.
3: Exactly. Well, we'll just have to stay with it. Oh, by the way, Mrs. Bennett and I had your wife over for dinner while you were in Frankfurt. She seemed to have something on her mind.
2: Well, Colonel, I'm afraid Marsha and I are both a little impatient.
3: Impatient? You know the kind of work you're doing?
2: Oh, no, sir. It's just, well, frankly, a civilian interpreter's pay is all right, but it's no fortune, and it's discouraging to Marsha when we can't afford
3: it. I know. Well, you're a young man. You have lots of time yet. Just be patient, my boy. Incidentally, there have been some changes while you were away. Our unit's been expanded. 12 more officers, another section of WAC types, more vehicles, and there's an opening for a higher rating in our civilian staff.
2: An opening?
3: Mm-hmm.
2: Do you have anyone in mind, Colonel?
3: Well, that rating could very well go to the man who was instrumental in the recovery of the Heisler jewels, Mr. Wakeman.
1: Yes, Victor. The advancement you were so hungry for would be yours. If only you could locate the hidden jewel. You realized that the odds against you were enormous. But you were determined to find the jewels yourself. You neglected your regular duties, and without waiting for orders, drove to the Heisler home that the sergeant assigned to you. Then a little thing happened.
2: Okay, Sergeant Camel. Park here by the fish pond.
4: Yeah, the old Heisler joint again, eh? Why don't they give up, Mr. Wakeman? If we ever find those jewels now, it'll be just dumb luck.
2: Sergeant, luck has very little to do with it.
4: Hmm?
2: It's methodical and scientific. Gather facts, analyze those facts, and derive a logical conclusion. Those jewels are here in this house.
4: Okay, I don't argue with you, but I've been gone through these walls often. I know these termites by their first name.
2: And we're going to do it again. We'll start in the basement and sound every wall.
4: Okay, but I can already tell you they ain't none
2: of them. Oh, blast it. Anyway.
4: What's the matter?
2: Drop my cigarette lighter down in the fish pot. You go on in, Sergeant. I'll be right with you. I'm going to get my lighter first.
4: Okay, Mr. Wakeman.
2: All a stupid thing. It would fall between these rocks. There now. What's this? What? Holy smoke. It's the jewels. The Heisler jewels.
1: Yes, Victor. Because of a little thing. Because you dropped your cigarette lighter, you had found the Heisler jewel. You concealed the leather pouch and its priceless contents. Then you told Sergeant Camel you had changed your mind about the search. A few minutes later, anxious to personally announce your discovery, you tried to reach Colonel Bennett by telephone, but he was out. You wrote a message instead, sealed it, instructed Sergeant Camel to deliver it directly to the colonel's office. Then you went home.
5: Why, Rick, you're home early. Anything wrong?
2: Things have never been so right, believe me. Guess what, darling? I'm going to get a better job.
5: Promotion. Oh, Rick, that's wonderful. Are you sure you aren't joking?
2: I should say not. There's an opening, and Colonel Bennett told me this morning you'll go to the man who finds the Heisler jewel.
5: Oh, Vic, the whole unit's been on that project for months. How do you know you'll be the one to...
2: Wait. Want to see something pretty? Look here. See this leather pouch? Now watch. There they are. The Heisler jewel. Believe it or not, they were hidden in the fish pond.
5: Vic, it's beautiful. To think of it, $500,000.
2: Yeah, and I found them all by myself. Nobody else can claim any credit on that.
5: $500,000.
2: It should be worth the promotion, shouldn't it?
5: Wait a minute. You were alone when you found me. No one knows you have them.
2: Right. It's my surprise for the colonel.
5: Don't be an idiot. Don't you realize what we have right here in our hands? What's a measly little advancement compared to a fortune?
2: But, Marcia, we've got to turn the jewels in.
5: Why? You said you were alone. Nobody knows about them. You'd be rich, Victor. You can't turn them in.
2: Yeah, I never even thought about it that way. You're right. Nobody knows we have them. Nobody.
5: And we're going to keep them.
2: All right. All right, Marcia. Marcia, I forgot. What a fool. I wrote a message to that colonel.
5: You what?
2: Yes. I said I found the jewel. And Sergeant Campbell delivered it just a few minutes ago. Colonel Bennett was out when I called,
5: Victor, so... maybe he's still out. Maybe you can get it back. You've got to get it back. Do you hear?
2: Okay, Marcia, okay. You wait here. If there's any chance at all, I'll get that message.
1: Yes, Victor Wakeman. At that moment, you made a decision for evil. You went directly to headquarters and found that the colonel was still out. Unnoticed, you entered his office. And there on the colonel's desk, you saw the envelope with your message inside. You had picked it up when you heard the door opening behind you. You stuffed the message into your pocket and turned to face the intruder.
2: Colonel Bennett.
0: Well, hello, Wakeman. You want to see me?
2: Oh, no, sir. I just stopped in to check the map. Anything new on the Heisler jewel, sir?
0: No, nothing. That's a tough nut to crack. Well, it'll do us all good to forget it for the weekend. Suppose you and Marcia are going out to that picnic this afternoon?
2: No, I think I'll stay in and check a couple of leads instead. But we'll be at your party tonight for sure, Colonel.
0: I admire your spirit, Mr. Wakeman, but don't overdo it. You must think of Marcia, you know.
2: Yes, I am. I am thinking of Marcia.
1: As you left the colonel's office, Victor, with the message safely in your pocket, you were thinking of Marcia and the multitude of expensive things the fortune in jewels would buy. Marcia was waiting for you at home, her face taut with anxiety as you walked in.
2: Marcia, I got it. I got the message.
5: Was there any trouble, Victor? I mean...
2: No, it was simple. And luck was really with us. The message was on the colonel's desk. I just got it into my pocket when he walked in.
5: You're sure he's not suspicious? He doesn't suspect anything.
2: Of course not. Why should he? And no one else does either. Hundreds of messages like this pass every day. It's routine.
5: Then the Heisler jewels are ours. No one will ever find them. Give me that message. I'll put it in the stove right now and burn it.
2: Okay. Good. Good idea. Here.
5: When this is going up in smoke, no one will... Vic, there's a time stamp on the back of this. Is that routine, too?
2: What's that? A time stamp?
5: Yes, it says opened and resealed by duty officer.
2: What? Let me see that. Good Lord. Opened and resealed by duty officer at 11:31. Signed R.A. Masters, Captain.
5: What does that mean?
2: When a message is received for the colonel, it's opened, read, resealed, and stamped by the duty officer. Which means Captain Masters, whoever he is, knows that I found the Heisler's jewel.
5: Oh, but no.
2: There's no doubt about it, Marcia. Captain Masters knows.
5: What are we going to do?
2: I don't know.
5: Everyone will find out now. They'll all know what we tried to do. Maybe they know already.
2: No. Wait a minute. Calm down, Marcia. This Masters must be one of the new intelligence officers from the state. He won't talk about it to anyone but the colonel.
5: Oh, that's even worse. Vic, you've got to do something. You can't
2: let Marcia,
5: them find
2: be quiet.
5: Out.
2: Wait, I've got to think. We're in this too far to turn back now. Somehow, I have to find a way out.
1: Yes, Victor. Because of a little thing. Because you dropped your cigarette lighter, you were given an opportunity for success and happiness. But you made a decision for evil. And now, with your mind tormented by fear, you face another decision. Soon, Victor Wakeman, I will write again on your page in the Diary of Fate.
6: Before we continue our story, a few words on behalf of our sponsors.

0: Yes, Victor Wakeman. Only moments ago, the theft of the Heisler jewels had seemed so simple. But now, as you faced your wife and the realization that a Captain Masters knew of your decision for evil, your voice was edged with panic.
1: You realize what this means, Marcia? I'm through. Disgraced. I'll be sent to prison.
2: There must be a way out, Vic. There must be something you can do.
1: Yes, there is something that I can do. And it's the only thing that will work.
2: What is it? What are you thinking?
1: The Captain Masters must be silent. For good.
2: Oh. No, Victor, not murder.
1: Yes, murder. And the sooner the better.
2: But I won't let you. I can't let you.
1: Never mind that. I shouldn't have listened to you in the first place, but I did. So from here on out, you'll do exactly as I say. Now I'm going to call headquarters and locate Captain Masters.
2: Going to call Masters?
1: Yes. I've never met the captain. It's a good idea to know something about the man you intended. Hello? May I speak to Captain Masters, please? Oh, I see. Yes. Yes, of course. The picnic. No. No message. Well, Marcia, it looks like we'll have to get to our swim clothes.
2: Why? Where are we going?
1: To a picnic, my dear. A picnic with Captain Masters. Well, we'll be there soon, so now remember, Marcia, you're out for a good time and nothing more. Just relax.
2: I'll do my best, Vic. But surely you're not going to do anything now. I mean, here, in broad daylight.
1: Of course not. But I have to know what Captain Masters looks like, and, well, he'll be here tonight. You see, Marcia, time is precious, too. There's no telling when Masters will say something to Colonel Bennett about the discovery of the jewel. Oh, well, here we are.
2: Look, Vic. Some of the people are leaving already.
1: Yeah, so I see. Well, let's hope Masters is still around. Come on.
3: Good afternoon, sir. Will you and the lady have some refreshments?
1: Huh? What's that? Oh, yes, we'll have some.
3: Here you are, sir.
2: Thank you.
1: Thank you. Tell me, waiter. You happen to know a Captain Masters?
3: Captain Masters? Why, yes, sir. I was talking to the captain. Switch just a minute, sir. Look, they're swimming near the edge of the lake. That's Captain Masters now.
0: Now, Victor, you had located the one obstacle in your path. But you were anxious to get a good look at the officer who was swimming with an attractive blonde girl. And when the young couple left the water and laughingly started to climb the steep bank at the lake's edge, you casually strolled away from Marcia to within earshot. It was then that I, fate, again intervened. And another little thing happened.
4: Come on now, Ruth. You gotta keep moving to get warm. Here, give me your hand. It's too steep for you.
2: Oh, but never mind.
4: Step stone, watch out.
2: Oh, Ruth. Oh, my ankle.
4: Ruth, are you all right?
2: Oh, yes, I guess I'm all right. Oh, ankle, I think I twisted it some.
4: Well, can you walk?
2: Oh, yes, I can walk all right, but I'm afraid I won't be with much at Colonel Bennett's dance tonight.
4: Dance? Tonight?
2: Now, wait a minute, my dear Smithy. Don't tell me you forgot about another one of our dates.
4: Frankly, yeah, but I wouldn't have been able to make it anyhow. I got to pick up some papers at headquarters in Zellendorf.
2: Oh, this army. When? What time?
4: At 8. 8 o'clock sharp.
0: Yes, because of a little thing. A loose stone. You, Victor Wakeman, now knew where you could find Captain Masters. And an hour later, as you discussed the details of your plan with Marcia, you were confident.
2: But, Vic, are you sure you'll be able to get to Masters at Zehlendorf?
1: I'm positive, Marcia. I've ridden with officer couriers on that same run a dozen times myself. You see, intelligence headquarters in Zehlendorf are in the old Karlberger Castle, high on a hilltop. The road back to the highway is winding and dangerous. He'll have to drive slowly.
2: But where were you meeting?
1: Well, there's a hairpin turn about 100 yards from the base of the hill. You almost have to come to a full stop to remove it.
2: Oh, Victor, I hope you know what you're doing.
1: Don't worry about me, Marcia. Just remember your part. You go to the colonel's party at 8:30 at Skip.
2: And say that you'll be along in a matter of minutes. There was some work you had to finish.
1: Exactly. Dear Colonel Bennett will approve of my industry, I'm sure. After all, I'll be working overtime.
0: Now, Victor, you were certain of yourself. You left Marcia shortly after dinner and hurriedly drove the 15 miles to the Karlsburger Castle in Zehlendorf. It was 7:30 when you parked in a clump of trees at the side of the road and unnoticed climbed the 100 yards to the hairpin turn in the winding castle road. Then, as a summer storm broke overhead, you waited. At 8:02, you heard a jeep motor approaching from the castle. You had to be certain that Captain Masters was the driver, and he was alone. As the vehicle slowed to make the hairpin turn, you stepped into the road and waved your arm.
5: Stop! Pull out ahead! Stop!
6: What's that? What'd you say?
5: I said stop!
6: What? Who are you?
1: Me? That doesn't matter. The point is that you're Captain Masters.
0: For a moment, Victor, the explosion from the pistol in your hand and the sight of the lifeless form before you froze you to the spot on which you stood. But you soon gained control of yourself, and confident that the sound of the shots had been lost in the storm, you drove back to Berlin. It was 9:00, and most of the guests had already arrived when you rang the bell at Colonel Bennett's quarters.
7: Well, good evening, Mr. Wakeman. You're late.
5: Yeah, I know.
1: I'm sorry. You see, Colonel, I...
7: Now, don't bother. I know exactly what happened. You found the Heisler jewels and decided to keep them yourself. So you... Might...
5: What? No, that's not so much.
7: No, I don't think it is, my boy. Now, relax and join in the fun.
1: Oh, yeah. Yeah, of course. Just a joke. Sorry, Colonel. I guess I've been working a bit too hard lately.
7: Well, forget it, Wakeman. Here's your wife. Maybe she can help you think about something besides the Heisler jewel.
2: Hello, darling. Glad you weren't too late.
1: I got here as soon as I could. Say, you look lovely, Marcia.
2: Thank you, Vic. Of course, I worked hard at it. It isn't every night we poor civilians are invited to one of the colonel's parties, you know.
7: And that's our loss, my dear. Since you do make such a pretty picture, I'd consider it an honor if you, too, would accept a last-minute invitation to dine at my table.
2: Thank you, Colonel. We'd love to.
1: It would be a pleasure.
7: Good. You see, one of my guests was called away at the last moment, and I'm short another, Captain Masters.
2: Captain Masters.
1: But you don't think there's a chance that the captain will still show up?
7: At this late hour? No, my boy. I don't think Captain Masters will be with us this evening.
0: The colonel's words were more than just conjecture to you, Victor. You thought again of the picnic and how lucky you were that the girl with the captain you killed had turned her ankle on a loose stone. For because of that little thing, you had learned everything you had to know. But Victor Wakeman, high fate arranged that little thing for a purpose. Soon you will learn that fate is not a conspiratorial evil. Soon I will write the final entry under your name in the diary of fate.
8: In just one moment, the exciting conclusion of the Victor Wakeman entry. But first, a word from our announcer.
0: Yes, Victor Wakeman, with the captain dead, you no longer feared that your theft of the Heisler jewels might be discovered. And the next morning, as you entered your office at intelligence headquarters, you were at ease.
9: Hello, Come in.
10: Morning, Mr. Wakeman. I got the Jeep gas ready to go. Where do we hunt today, hmm?
9: Hunt?
10: Mm.
9: Oh, yes, the Heisler jewels. Well, Sergeant.
10: Huh?
9: Just a minute. Mr. Wakeman.
11: This is Colonel Bennett, Wakeman. You come into my office, please.
9: Yes, I'll be right there. Wait for me, Captain.
10: Well,
9: I'll be with you in a couple of minutes.
10: Okay, I'll go get them maps ready so we can start.
11: Wakeman.
9: Do you want to talk to me, Colonel?
11: Yes, I do. I want to talk to you about the Heisler jewels. Sit down, Wakeman.
9: The jewels? Well, what about them, sir?
11: I want you to tell me what you've done with them.
9: What I've done with them? But is this another joke, sir?
11: Hardly. Where are the jewels, Wakeman?
9: Well, I don't know, sir. I have no idea.
11: You're lying. And Captain Masters can prove it.
9: Captain Masters? Well, what is Captain Masters to do with it?
11: Everything. This duty officer here yesterday, the captain read your note to me about your discovery of the jewels. The note which you probably destroyed later when you decided to keep them yourself.
9: No, no, you're lying. You're wrong.
11: We'll see, Wakeman. We'll know in a minute. Will you come in here, please?
2: Certainly, sir.
11: Now, Captain. Did you or did you not open and read a message addressed to me that said Wakeman here had found the Heisler jewels?
2: Yes, sir. I did read that message.
9: What? No, she's lying. This woman, officer, this captain. Wait a minute. You, that blonde hair. You were the one at the picnic yesterday. The one who was swimming with Captain Masters.
2: No, Mr. Wakeman. That's not right. I was swimming with a captain named Johnson. You see, I'm Captain Masters. Captain Ruth Masters.
0: Yes, Victor. In a single stunning instant, the whole truth smashed into your mind. And dazed by the realization that Captain Masters was an officer in the Women's Army Corps and not the captain you had murdered in Zehlendorf, you blurted out the whole truth and thus condemned yourself to death and your wife, Marcia, to life in prison. And now it is time to close the book. In the case of Victor Wakeman, as in the cases of all mortals, I, fate, am but the instrument of a plan. And the countless little things that happen are the tools with which I work. Because he dropped his cigarette lighter, Victor Wakeman found the Heisler jewels, which he and Marcia decided to keep. But because of another little thing, a loose stone, he overheard a conversation which led him to a fatal error. Heed well the moral, you who listen, and remember, there is a page for you in the Diary of Fate.
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0: Well, now, nurse, that seems to be the lot for today. Oh, how's that kettle of yours?
1: Just about boiling. Would you like some tea?
0: Very much. I'll have a word to Dr. Lanyon, and then I'll be along.
1: You'll find him in the dispensary talking to Nancy.
0: Oh, good Lord, not again. What do I pay that young woman for if she does nothing but lure my assistant away from his work?
1: I wish they'd hurry up and get it over.
0: Well, judging by what I saw through the glass door last night, he isn't wasting any time.
1: Neither is she, if you ask me.
0: Well, I imagine we'll be giving them our blessing very soon. I'll be sorry when she goes. She's a first-rate chemist.
1: She was talking about doing some research. Perhaps she could work with you.
0: Not with me. I've given up. I've given up all that now.
1: Oh, surely not. Oh, that seems wrong. You were doing such valuable work.
0: Enough to prove to me, Peter, my dear, that insufficient knowledge is an extremely dangerous thing.
1: Oh, but you mustn't. What about your work on anesthetics and the possibility of nerve blocks?
0: How did you know about that?
1: I'm an ardent reader of The Lancet, don't forget.
0: And you just forget all you ever read about me. It's over and done with. And if you could look into my laboratory, you'd find the whole place covered with dust.
1: I never thought you'd give up.
0: Give up? Is that what you call it?
1: Isn't it that?
0: Why do you think so?
1: You had a bad breakdown from overwork, but that doesn't mean you should give it up altogether.
0: Nurse Peters, do I take it that you're daring to criticize the conduct of your medical superior? Where's your knowledge of professional etiquette?
1: My professional etiquette isn't strong enough to stand the thought of you becoming a back number.
0: Woman, go and boil your kettle and leave these matters to your betters.
1: You can make a joke of it, but I think you ought to be ashamed of yourself, Henry Jekyll.
0: Ah, bless you, Peter. You're the first person who scolded me like that since Mother died. I didn't know how much I'd missed it.
1: If it's a mother you're in need
0: of... Oh, don't think that you'd be any good as a candidate. You're far too young and pretty when you blush like that.
1: Oh, please don't.
0: I mean it.
1: Go and see Dr. Lanyon. You're wasting time again.
0: Well, I won't come back if you don't give me toasted crumpets with my tea.
1: You've been looking in my cupboard.
0: Oh, no, I haven't. I've got second sight.
1: Well, then perhaps you can tell me what I'm going to give you to put on them.
0: Of course I can. Strawberry jam.
1: Wrong. It's honey Mother sent me up from Devonshire. And clotted cream.
0: Devonshire? Oh, perhaps I can call and see her when I'm down there.
1: Are you going to Devonshire?
0: Yes. There's someone down there I particularly want to see.
1: Will you be going soon?
0: Oh, as soon as I can fix things up to get away. It's one of the things I want to see Dr. Lanyon about. So I'd better make sure of catching him before he goes.

0: Be a stranger down this way, sir?
1: Well, not really. I've been down here once or twice before.
0: Can't say as how you recall your face. Strange. There ain't many as comes this way that old Jeremy can't remember.
1: You don't get many visitors, I suppose.
0: Just now and again, sir. Now and again. Out of the way we be. But none the worse for that.
1: Indeed you're not. This is a very pretty little village you've got.
0: Aye, snug it be, tucked in at the back of them hills. I ought to see them come autumn time, when the heather's out. Rare sight they be, and no mistake. Stopping long in these parts?
1: No, not long. I've just come down on business, as a matter of fact. I wonder, can you tell me if any of the Trelawney family are still in the old house?
0: Trelawney? Aye, that they be. There's old Samuel and his daughter, the same as they always was. It's not likely that they'd ever be leaving the place.
1: And young Sam?
0: Aye, Sammy went to South Africa years or so gone. Nought's been heard of him, as far as anybody knows.
1: He, didn't get married then?
0: To Widow Cole's lass. Nay, that were called off long afore he went. She were fit for nothing since that accident she had.
1: And what became of her?
0: Well, when her mother died, she were took in by her auntie down at Grogley Alt. Been there this 2 years or more.
1: And Hester and the old man Trelawney are still at the farm? I wonder, would he see me if I call?
0: He might. Then he might take a fit into his head and set the dogs on you. Old Samuel's got mortal bitter since young Sammy went away. Oh, they do say it were partly his own doing.
1: Oh, well, I think I'll take a chance about the dogs. Good day to you.
0: Good day, sir. Now, what might a young swell like that be doing in these parts? Sticking his nose into other folks' business.
1: Be quiet, will you?
2: Good afternoon. Be you wanting to see someone?
1: You're Miss Trelawney, aren't you?
2: Yes, that's right.
1: Well, I've come up from London. I was wondering, could I see your father?
2: Father doesn't see many strangers. What was it about?
1: Well, I've been asked to come and see him on behalf of a man named Edward Hyde.
2: Edward Hyde?
1: Yes.
2: You'd best not mention that name in this house.
1: I think if your father would listen to me, I might be able to do something that would make your memory less bitter.
3: Esther, who's there?
2: A gentleman's come up from London, Father. He wants to see you.
3: What about?
2: I think you'd best be coming inside. Father's not left his chair these 2 years now. If you'll just step this way and mind your head on the lintel. The doors are made low in these parts.
1: Thank you. Oh, Jekyll is my name. Dr. Henry Jekyll.
3: What are you talking about, Hester? Who is this stranger? What does he want?
2: I'm bringing him in now, if you'll only have patience. Through this door on your left, Doctor. This is Dr. Jekyll, Father. He's got something he wants to talk to you about.
3: Well, if it's about selling the place, he might as well save himself his breath. There's been 9 generations that Trelawney's living here, and I'll not be the one to let it pass into other hands.
1: It's all right, Mr. Trelawney. I haven't come to try and get your farm away from you.
3: Well, what have you come for, then? What's brought you all the way from London?
1: I've come at the request of a man I happen to know. He asked me to come down here to try and make amends for an injury he once did you.
3: A man did me an injury? There's only one man that I know of who ever did that.
1: I haven't any doubt that we're thinking of one and the same person. I'm referring to Edward Hyde.
3: Did you say he was a friend of yours? If that's so, you can get out of this house. No man who has anything to do with him can ever stay here.
2: Father, calm yourself. You'll be getting bad again if you get so worked up.
3: And then what does he mean, coming here talking about Edward Hyde? Has he come to torment us and remind us of things best forgotten?
1: Oh, no, I've come to try and make amends.
3: How could you do that? Can you bring back my son to me and wipe out the disgrace of that fine girl?
1: Well, I came to see you. You see, I can't undo the past, but there may be some means of making the future a little better.
3: Who are you? What have you to do with such a man as Hyde?
1: Well, I can't tell you that, but let me say that I'm, in a way, his executor.
3: Executor? Then he's dead.
1: Oh, no, not dead, but gone away.
3: I know. He's disappeared to save himself from the gallows. Every man was right for the hangman.
2: Father, try to keep calm.
3: How can I keep calm when I think of that man? I've never ceased to regret that I didn't choke him with his two hands the way I wanted to when I first set eyes on him.
2: Dr. Jekyll, I really think you'd better be going. Father's not well enough to stand excitement.
1: Then can I have a talk to you?
2: Some other time, maybe. I'll have to see the father now. He's looking very bad.
1: Well, I'm a doctor, don't forget. Now, let me feel his pulse. I promise not to upset him anymore.
2: Very well. But for mercy's sake, don't talk about that man.
1: I won't. Now, Mr. Trelawney, just lie quiet and let me see how that heart of yours is behaving. That's better. That's right. Now, just let your wrist relax.
3: Well, I'll be all right soon.
1: Of course you will. Of course you will. Well, I'll go now and I'll not trouble you any more. You'll be all right, I think. The heart is rapid, but it's beating quite evenly.
2: Will you come out here? I want to speak to you.
1: Why, certainly.
2: Where did you get that ring you're wearing?
1: Why do you ask?
2: It's the same that he had on his hand.
1: He? You mean Hyde?
2: Yes. I'll never forget it. He had it on the night he came and told us about my brother Sam. I remember the way the light shone on it.
1: You're quite right. It is his. He gave it to me as a memento.
2: Memento? Of him? All we've been trying to do is forget him.
1: Well, Miss Trelawney, if you'll only hear what I've come to tell you, I think you'll be able to forget him much easier.
2: All right. I'll come and see you then. Where will you be?
1: I've taken a room in the little inn in the village. Could you come down there?
2: I'll come down later on after Father's gone to sleep.
1: Very well. I'll wait there for you. Call me if you get worried about Mr. Trelawney. I'm awfully sorry to have upset him like that.
2: You weren't to know. But the mere mention of that man's name is enough to make him bad for days.
1: I think I do know. Everything.
2: Hyde never told you the whole truth of it.
1: He had no secrets from me.
2: Then no wonder your hair's gone white and you're still a young man. The things that man must have carried in his heart would be enough to haunt you for the rest of your days.
1: They do. That's why I've come down here. To try and lay a ghost. Will you help me?
2: All right. I'll come down this evening, after it's got dark.
1: I'll wait for you in the parlor of the little inn.

0: Here, do you know something? If you stop eating bird's eye beef burgers and eat these cheap ones...
1: All right.
0: You'll save Mum enough money to buy me a Leeds United tracksuit.
1: Fantastic.
0: I mean, they look the same, don't they?
1: Might look the same, but they don't taste the same.
0: Ah, you can't tell the difference.
1: Well, I can. The cheap one's yours.
2: Bird's eye. Somehow other beef burgers just don't taste the same.
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8: There is a theory that man, like time, has two identities. Time's countenance is day, and its alter ego is night. Breeding, intelligence, generosity, and mercy are the characteristics which civilized man must show the world in order to take his rightful place in it. But in some, there may be a dormant force underneath the veneer of civilization. A grasping, murderous, pitiless animal of hate and frenzy, which, when unleashed, can become a scourge whose only joy is blind destruction.
9: How are you this evening, Lucy?
10: Well enough, dear. Have you had your dinner?
9: Mm-hmm. Yes.
10: I've just finished mine, Frank. The roast was excellent.
9: Yes. I've told Hilda to bring you some milk later on. Are you comfortable?
10: Quite.
9: What book would you like?
10: I'm quite content with the papers, Frank.
9: If there's something you want, you only have to ask for it.
10: I know that, darling. Thank you. Well, I've been reading the account of the new research foundation. I'm very proud of my husband.
9: Now, Lucy.
10: When your name's in the newspapers, I can never get enough of it. You're so appreciated, loved by so many.
9: Oh, the papers overdo it, Lucy. All I've done is donate a little money to a worthy cause.
10: You've spent your whole life with worthy causes, Frank. You'd have been a multimillionaire by now if you hadn't given so much away to charity.
9: Well, I've still got enough to get by on. And I've made certain you have a handsome income for life if anything happens to me.
10: Oh, Frank, please don't talk that way. Nothing's going to happen to you.
9: You'll never know.
10: Oh, no, you've got to live, Frank, for a long, long time. The world would find it hard to do without you.
9: I think you're prejudiced.
10: Thousands of people have you to thank for a new start in life. And even with everything you've done, you've always found time to bother with me.
9: Oh, now, darling.
10: If only I could be of some help to you. If only I weren't a hopeless invalid lying here in bed day after day.
9: Lucy, please, I don't like to hear you speak like that.
10: All right. But you could make me less self-conscious of it, if you would.
9: How do you mean that?
10: Well, Frank, darling, you never go out unless it's connected with business or charity. You never have any fun.
9: I appreciate my home. I don't enjoy leaving it.
10: You mean you feel guilty about leaving me alone?
9: Now, Lucy.
10: It happens every day. You deny yourself because of me. I overheard you talking to Frederick Walsh before you refused his invitation. That's just the sort of thing I don't want you to do.
9: Oh, I can do without cocktail parties.
10: Frank, you're still young, darling. I want you to get some pleasure out of life.
9: But I do, Lucy.
10: Darling, don't you see it's easier for me when I know you're not making additional sacrifices?
9: Hmm. You'd feel better if I went out occasionally?
10: Oh, yes, much better.
9: Well, we'll see about it.
10: No, I want you to start right now, tonight. I want you to go to Frederick's party.
9: Oh, it'll probably be a bore.
10: You know it won't, Frank. He's always had such interesting people for friends. I'm sure you'll enjoy yourself.
9: Well, to be perfectly honest with you, Lucy, I did rather fancy the idea for a moment.
10: Then how? That's all I wanted to know. Now, you get yourself dressed and go to that party. And give my best to Fred.
9: Are you sure you won't mind?
10: Why should I?
9: Well, all right, then. I'll run over for a couple of hours.
10: Good. Well, what are you waiting for?
9: For a moment, I had a feeling that I'd sort of forget about it. I don't know why. I'm being rather silly, aren't I? I don't know why I said that. Well, good night, Lucy.
10: Good night, Frank. Just make sure you come back to me when the party's over.
11: Frank, old man, this is a welcome surprise.
12: How are you, Fred?
11: Couldn't be better. And you?
12: Oh, I'm quite well, thanks.
11: I never expected you to show up tonight. You said you couldn't make it.
12: Well, I changed my mind. Or rather, Lucy changed it for me.
11: Good for her. How is dear Lucy?
12: I'm complaining as usual. Oh, she sent a love.
11: Poor girl. Her life's not an easy one.
12: No.
11: Neither is yours, Frank. I can appreciate it.
12: Oh, I'm happy in my own way.
11: Oh, I didn't mean
12: no,
11: to.
12: No, of course you didn't. Let's drop the subject, shall we? Well, I see you have your usual crowd here tonight.
11: Yes, I think you know most everyone. Lorenz over there at the piano is giving a big concert this week.
12: Yes, he's a magnificent musician.
11: And Harriet Kane is here. Her play opens 6 months, you know.
12: Yes, and if it's as successful as her last one was, she'll deserve plenty of praise.
11: Yes. I think you know almost everyone. Except Viola, perhaps.
12: Viola?
11: Viola Hazen, the woman in the corner with the drink in her hand.
12: Oh, that name sounds familiar.
11: She's quite a sculptress. Very popular in Europe. She just returned. Hasn't been home for 15 years. When the Nazis took Paris, she hid away somewhere. No one actually knows how she got along. At any rate, she's here, and I'd like her to meet you.
12: Well, don't bother about introducing me around, Fred.
11: Just let me introduce you to Viola, and I'll leave you in peace. You'll find she's extraordinary company. Come with me. Viola, my dear.
13: This is a charming party, Frederick.
11: I'm glad you're enjoying yourself. I want you to meet a very good friend of mine, Frank Cameron. Viola Hazel, Frank.
12: How do you do?
13: How do you do?
11: You must have heard of Frank. He's the modern Santa Claus. Plays Mr. Moneybags to every worthwhile project.
12: Now, Fred.
13: Oh, yes, Mr. Cameron's reputation has preceded him. I'm very impressed.
12: I wouldn't pay any attention to Frederick. I believe he's a disappointed press agent.
11: No. coming right over, Bob. Will you excuse me, please?
13: Of course. Drink?
12: Oh, yes, thank you.
13: Here's one on the tray.
12: Thank you.
13: Shall we propose a toast?
12: Yes, if you like.
13: Here's to death and all it holds for us.
12: Say, that's an odd toast.
13: I'm a very odd person, Mr. Cameron. You look just as I imagined you'd look.
12: Oh?
13: I've heard and read about you often. Frank Cameron, heaven's gift to the underprivileged.
12: You sound disapproving.
13: I don't have very much use for philanthropy. It's a hypocritical pastime.
12: Now, that's not quite fair.
13: Chacun a son goût.
12: Your French is clearer than your philosophy, Miss Hazen.
13: Oh, call me Viola. It's simpler.
12: Why do you feel a philanthropist is a hypocrite?
13: A man who gives his money away is trying to cover some inner feeling of guilt.
12: Oh, right then, I'm a potential murderer.
13: You may be. One never knows.
12: Viola, I think you've had too much to drink.
13: On the contrary, I know what I'm talking about. On the surface, you're respectable, generous, home-loving. I take it you have a home.
12: Yes, and a wife.
13: Oh, she probably thinks you're wonderful. But you're undoubtedly beginning to think so yourself.
12: No, I'm not quite that conceited.
13: But underneath all that veneer...
12: Well, underneath it, what am I?
13: I'd find out if I made a sculpture of you.
12: Do you mean these inner trays I have would show up in your work?
13: When I carve, I don't see my subject from the surface. Something happens to me when I work. I only see what the subject is really like beneath his layer of flesh.
12: Oh. Well, I'm sorry I don't have time enough to let you make the experiment, Viola.
13: You mean you're sorry you don't have enough nerve?
12: Now, really, you're going a little too far.
13: Oh, the outraged male. Well, if you ever feel you have courage enough to learn what you really look like underneath, you might drop in and see me. The experiment might be amusing. I can always find a little time to be amused.
12: I suggest you don't count on us.
13: Oh, but I will. You men are all alike. You're more curious than women. You drop around and I'll be waiting for you. Just look me up. I'm in the phone book. I shall be looking forward to you very soon.
14: Is that you, Frank?
12: Yes, Lucy.
14: Well, did you have fun?
12: Oh, the party was pretty dull.
14: Didn't you meet any interesting people at all?
12: No, no one to speak of. I just dropped in to see if you were all right. Yes, I'll have a cigar in the library and perhaps some brandy, and then I'll turn in.
10: Frank?
12: Yes?
10: What's the trouble?
12: Why, nothing.
10: You sound uneasy.
12: No, it's just your imagination, dear.
10: Put the light on and let me look at you.
12: Well, you satisfied?
10: You're sure you're not worried about anything?
12: Quite sure. Now you go to sleep. I'm sorry I disturbed you.
10: Oh, by the way, John Wilkins called while you were out.
12: Huh? What for?
10: He wanted to remind you of that conference tomorrow at noon.
12: Oh, yes, I'd forgotten.
10: You're going, aren't you?
12: Well, there was something I was thinking of doing.
10: Then you'd better call him in the morning and tell him.
12: Yes, I will. As a matter of fact, I believe I'll see him after all. That other thing I mentioned was something silly, and I've changed my mind about it. Yes, I've changed my mind. Good night, Lucy, dear.

0: Hello.
1: Hello.
0: Come in, won't you?
1: Thanks. You act as if you were expecting me.
0: I was.
1: Oh, this whole thing is ridiculous. Last night I made up my mind I wouldn't accept your childish offer.
0: Then why are you here?
1: I don't know. Curiosity, perhaps?
0: Oh, no, it's more than that.
1: And what do you mean?
0: Cigarette.
1: Oh, yes, thank you.
0: Let me mix some drinks.
1: No, please don't. I can't stay very long.
0: You're frightened.
1: Of you? That's the silliest thing I've ever heard.
0: You're frightened of what might happen if I modeled you in stone.
1: Now, look here. I think this joke's gone far enough. All this nonsense about the inner me and so on, it doesn't amuse me anymore.
0: Don't be angry.
1: I'm not angry, but I think it's rot.
0: Would you like me to prove it to you?
1: Yes, if you can. What's your charge?
0: Whatever you wish to pay.
1: And how often will I have to come?
0: Every evening at 8 for 3 or 4 hours. We could begin tonight if you could. Well, is it a bargain? Will you be here this evening?
1: Yes, I'll be here.
0: One thing I want you to remember, however. The responsibility is yours.
1: What responsibility?
0: For whatever happens when you learn the truth about yourself.

0: Man has been on this earth for many years, and in the course of time, he has risen from the primates to his present status as the most intelligent of animals. But there are a few who have not come quite so far, and who continue to teeter upon the narrow perch that divides civilization from aboriginal chaos.
1: How much longer, Viola?
2: Just a second, and you can take a break. All right, relax.
1: Why do you always cover the statue after you finish?
2: Because I don't want you to see it yet.
1: Well, it's been 5 days, and I'm getting curious.
2: You'll see it when it's finished.
1: It's been rather nice being here in the evenings.
2: You seem to have a lot more time to spare than you thought you'd have.
1: Well, I've managed to arrange my affairs so that...
2: So that your wife wouldn't know?
1: That's stupid, Viola.
2: But it's true, isn't it? Haven't you been keeping this from her?
1: Well, what if I have?
2: Nothing, it just amuses me, that's all.
1: Sometimes I think you have no heart. And what's so funny?
2: You're so naive.
1: Don't make fun of me.
2: Are you falling in love, Frank?
1: What?
2: With me.
1: Why, that's ridiculous.
2: Is it?
1: Stop it. What kind of a woman are you anyway? Don't you have any sensitivity at all?
2: Come here, Frank, and I'll show you how sensitive.

0: if I am. Come on, Gummy. Well?
1: I don't think we should have. Stop it! Stop it before I...
0: Before you what?
1: I didn't mean that. I'm sorry.
0: Oh, so you can be angry and barbaric. I was right. Yes, well, perhaps it is time for you to see what I've done. I'm not finished, but I'd like you to tell me what you think of it so far.
1: You want me to uncover the statue?
0: Yes, go ahead.
1: I don't know if I should.
0: Frightened? Go on, Frank, go on. See yourself as I see.
1: All right. Why? That's not me.
0: Look closely.
1: It looks more like some kind of monster.
0: It's not finished, but it's well on its way.
1: It's not a man, that's...
0: An ape? Yes, Frank. If you faced yourself honestly, you'd know what it means. All men are like that underneath. Their souls are foul and decaying.
1: You really hate, don't you?
0: I have reason for it. Look at the face, Frank, the fangs in its mouth and the eyes. Look at it closely and think of yourself. Stooped, your arms dragging. Look at the ape, Frank, that walks like a man.
1: You had that coming to you.
0: Oh, good, good, very good. Now you're being honest. Now you're giving away to your real desire.
1: You must be out of your mind. I'm never coming back here.
0: You'll come back. You know you'll come back to me.

0: Welcome home. I thought you were never coming back.
1: I came for that statue.
0: Why?
1: I'm going to destroy it.
0: I won't.
1: I'm going to get rid of it.
0: No. Not until it's finished. I've been working on it. Let me see. It's 2 weeks since you left here.
1: Do you know what they've been for me? Do you know how I've suffered because of you?
0: No, not because of me, Frank. Because of yourself. It's rather difficult to admit what we really are to ourselves.
1: It's hard to believe that anyone could do to me what you've done. You've taken my confidence. You've made me afraid. You've torn me down like a piece of your clay to amuse yourself.
0: Let me show you how far I've gone in my work.
1: I am going to destroy that statue of yours.
0: Come here. Look at it again.
1: It's horrible. It's the most frightful thing I've ever seen.
0: I have a name for it, Frank. Do you know what it is?
1: No, and I don't want to hear.
0: I'm calling it the Ape Man.
1: I'll smash it to pieces.
0: Frank! Why don't you face the facts?
1: What facts?
0: You know you hate the life you've been leading. You know you hate your wife.
1: No.
0: She's like an anchor around your neck. Your whole life has been like that. You've repressed your inner feelings. You've made out to be something that you're not.
1: Stupid.
0: Why don't you be as strong, strong like I am? Why don't you admit that you come from the jungles and that's where you want to return?
1: No, you're completely insane. You must be.
0: Take me in your arms, Frank. Kiss me. Kiss me. You want to kiss me?
1: I could kill you.

0: Frank? Frank, is that you?
1: Yes, Lucy.
0: Frank, where are you? Put on the light.
1: Oh. I prefer the dark. Lucy, I'd like to ask you something.
0: Frank, your voice sounds so strange.
1: Are you happy, Lucy?
0: No, I am.
1: Really happy? Is life so wonderful for you that you want to cling to it, even though you're powerless to enjoy it the way others do?
0: Frank, what's come over you? You sound so different.
1: Don't put on the light, Lucy. I told you not to put them on.
0: What happened to you? You look like someone else.
1: I am someone else.

0: Someone you never knew.
1: Your hair. Your face. I hardly recognize you.
0: What do I remind you of, Lucy? Don't be afraid to say it. I remind you of an ape.
1: Frank.
0: And I feel like something out of the jungles.
1: Frank. What are you doing with that razor?
0: Razor?
1: Are you going to kill me?
0: You're afraid?
1: No. I'm not afraid. You're ill, my dear. I've seen it coming on. Your mind is ill.
0: She told me you stood in the way of our happiness. She told me I had to get rid of you if I wanted her.
1: Oh, Frank, I'm so sorry for you.
0: You feel sorry for me?
1: Yes. I've been afraid of this. I've seen you change. I don't care what you do to me.
0: Lucy.
1: I'm ready. I'm ready now for anything.

0: You're back?
1: Yes, I'm back.
0: Well?
1: You still want me, Gilda?
0: I told you how I wanted you.
1: Yes, providing I got rid of her. You wanted me to kill her.
0: I never used that word.
1: But you inferred it.
0: If you have murder in your heart, it must come to the surface.
1: You have murder in yours.
0: Have I?
1: Murder and hate.
0: Yes, yes, you're right. I have. I have reason to hate. I loved once, and he was a fiend, a German fiend, a goose-stepping, hiling, rotten fiend. I loved him, and I believed in what he said, and then he left me.
1: So that's how you lived in your appearance.
0: Why not? What difference does it make as long as I had everything I wanted? I can love again, Frank. I can love you.
1: Me and my money?
0: Yes, you and everything you call your own. Frank?
1: Well?
0: Did you kill her?
1: No.
0: What happened? Why didn't you go through with it?
1: Because the job you did wasn't perfect. She deserves to live much more than you.
0: Frank, what are you doing with that hammer?
2: Yes,

0: wanted to make a murderer of me, didn't you?
1: Frank, don't be a fool. It was all a joke.
0: Was it?
1: You know I wasn't serious. You know it. Why did you open the window?
0: Come here, Viola.
1: No.
2: Come here.
1: No.
2: Stories above the streets. Look how the light shine down there in civilization.
1: Go of me, please. Let go.
0: There are people down there, Viola. Good people, not people like us, not animals, apes who belong in the jungle.
1: If you love me, Frank, you'll let me go. You know you love me.
0: I can't love Viola. I can only hate. You made me that way. You,
1: Frank.
0: Lino.
2: Through the window.
1: No.
2: Lino.
1: No.
0: And look down. Would you like to join the others in the street? Would you like to join the civilized ones? You can join them down there, but first you must purify yourself. You can join them, Viola, and they'll have you. In death!
1: Oh, don't do it, no!
2: Go to them, Viola! Go to them! Go with you!

0: To those of us who live in dignity, who respect the precepts of the conscience and the community of humans we call the world, to those life is a joy and a wholesome experience much to be desired. But to the others, the very few others whose feet are molded in clay, it is a tale told by an idiot, full of sound and fury, signifying nothing.
1: The Clock will be heard again next week, same time, same station. 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
1: Dark fantasy.

0: Beautiful takeoff.
1: Yes, good pilot. But why did you charter such a large plane for just the two of us, Michael? Isn't this being just a bit too pretentious?
0: Nothing but the best from now on, Adela. Besides, this was the only plane available. You can unloosen your safety belt now.
1: I might as well confess that the real reason I was late was because I took so much time reading the notices in the paper this morning.
0: Weren't they superb?
1: Excellent. The audience was quite nice to me last night. Extremely appreciative, but I didn't expect such fine reports from the press.
0: Didn't I tell you before the concert that you'd be a hit? Today, my dear, you're recognized as the outstanding soprano of the nation.
1: You've had a lot of faith in me, haven't you, Michael?
0: Well, offhand, I'd say I have, yes.
1: You spent a lot of money to make me a success.
0: Don't worry. I'll collect every cent of it back if we get as good houses as we had last night.
1: Michael.
0: Yes, darling?
1: Do you feel, well, rather strange?
0: Strange? No, dear. Why?
1: I feel like something is going to happen.
0: What makes you say that?
1: I don't know. A feeling of impending danger just seemed to come over me all of a sudden.
0: Danger? What possible danger could we be in?
1: I don't know. But I've had this feeling before. It's like someone had spread a shroud down over this airplane.
0: Oh, now that's a peculiar way to talk, Adela.
1: It's the same sort of feeling I had that day Stefan disappeared.
0: Stefan Wilder?
1: Yes.
0: Adela.
1: I was riding in my car that day. I'd been to a matinee with several of my friends. We'd had a glorious time. I was quite happy. So I drove out into the country with the top down on my car. The wind was blowing against the car, just as it's blowing against the plane now. And the sun was glistening on the bright metal of the car, just as it's glistening on the wing out there.
0: Darling, please don't think of that now.
1: Oh, it was a lovely day. Just like today. My heart was very light. I was happy. Thrillingly happy. Stefan and I were to be married within a week.
0: Adela, please.
1: And then, for no reason at all, I had that strange feeling. It just came out of nowhere and settled down around me like a huge cloth might cover the body of someone who had just died.
0: Don't talk that way, darling.
1: It was the strangest feeling I'd ever experienced. Weird. Terrible. It gave me the feeling that 100,000 evil spirits were racing at a maddening pace behind my car, trying to catch up with me, clutch me in their bony, fiendish hands.
0: That was so long ago. 5 years.
1: So long ago. It seems like yesterday. Then, when I speeded up the car, something began to pound in my ears. It's pounding there now, Michael. It's pounding there now.
0: Adela, please.
1: The faster I drove, the more that evil shroud hung over me. I gave the car more gas. More, more, more. And then,
0: when they found you in the wreckage, they thought you were dead.
1: I couldn't make the curve. The motor had reached full speed. I could think of but one single danger. The invisible danger that raced there behind me, striving to catch me in its hold.
0: But there was no one. Nothing.
1: Oh, but there seemed to be. And what was so strange, all of a sudden that bright day vanished. Just vanished. Clouds came out of nowhere and hid the sun from sight.
0: Darling, I better pull down this shade on the window.
1: Oh, Michael, wait a minute. Look. Look outside. Clouds. We're flying below them. And they've completely blotted out the sun.
0: The sun will be out in a minute.
1: Oh, it's just like that day. Clouds hiding the sun. Just like they did that day.
0: Oh, just a coincidence.
1: Dark, dreary clouds. Followed by loud bursts of thunder. Listen. Oh, Michael. What does it mean?
0: Nothing. Nothing at all. Just a thunderstorm. Pilot'll go up and fly above it.
1: Why didn't he go up above the storm when he saw it?
0: Oh, I don't know.
1: Because he didn't see it, that's why.
0: Certainly he did.
1: No. No, it came up. Just like that day 5 years ago. Out of nowhere. It came up before the pilot was even aware of it.
0: Oh, nonsense.
1: It wasn't nonsense 5 years ago. First the clouds, then the thunder, then it began to rain.
0: Well, look for yourself. It's not raining now. It's nothing but an electrical storm. See, we're going above it.
1: Oh, Michael, I'm frightened.
0: There's nothing to be frightened about. There, look. There's the sun again.
1: It was all so strange. That feeling. The clouds hiding behind the sun. The thunder.
0: Sure, but no rain.
2: Mr. Brock.
1: Oh, Michael.
0: Darling, just the pilot talking to us over the talkback system. Push that button right there so I can answer him.
2: Mr. Brock, Miss Rhodes.
0: Yes, pilot, what is it?
2: Don't be alarmed about the storm. We're above it now.
0: Oh, yes, thank you. Just an electrical storm, isn't it?
2: No, sir. It's more than that. It's raining cats and dogs down there.
1: Michael. Rain. Oh, Michael.
0: We're up above the storm. Nothing can harm us here.
1: You remember, don't you? I never saw Stephen Wilder again after that experience I had 5 years ago.
0: Yes. As I remember.
1: No one ever saw him again. He just disappeared.
0: Please, darling, don't think about it anymore today. You're tired. Perhaps a little rest would do you good.
1: Oh, yes, you're right. I am tired.
0: Just lie back and relax, then. Honestly, sweet, there's nothing to be worried about. We just happened to run into a storm when you thought about that old experience of yours.
1: I wonder, Michael. I wonder if we did just happen into the storm.

0: Michael, where are you, darling?
1: Over here, dear. Did you have a good sleep?
0: Oh, I did sleep, after all. Why are the lights out?
1: Oh, I turned them out so you'd sleep as long as you could. And I'll switch them back on. There.
0: What time is it?
1: 9:30.
0: 9:30? Oh, Michael, I've been asleep more than 8 hours.
1: I thought you'd never wake up.
0: It's after dark, and you've had the lights off all this time just for me.
1: Well, I guess I'd better admit I got a little sleep, too.
0: Where are we now?
1: Over Mexico. Hey, hungry, dear?
0: Oh, I'm famished. You know, I can't imagine what made me sleep so long.
1: Well, we land at Centella. We can get food there.
0: Have we landed at all since I retired?
1: No, we're circling now. Well, that's Centella down there.
0: Oh.
1: They better pretty up a bit. This is a secluded part of the country, but you never know who you're going to run into.

0: That was Centella.
1: How long before we're in Monterey?
0: Oh, about an hour.
1: Did you get good reservations?
0: The best. Did you enjoy your dinner?
1: Oh, immensely. That was a nice place. Certainly a rough landing field, though.
0: Well, it's not actually a landing field. We had to land someplace to refuel before we got to Monterey, so I picked Centella.
1: I enjoyed it. Quaint little place. It's a funny thing, Michael. Did you notice the plane?
0: What do you mean, dear?
1: It didn't look a bit like it had been in a rainstorm.
0: I thought you'd forgotten all about that. Of course it didn't look like it. We flew above the rain before it started.
1: Oh, yes, that's right. Well, if you don't mind, I'm going to spend the next hour looking through my fashion magazines before we land at Monterey.

0: Michael.
1: Yes?
0: Should we be over water?
1: Water? Well, no, of course not.
0: Well, we are. There's water all around us.
1: Well, let's see. Why, heaven, Adelaide, you're right.
0: The pilot's off his course.
1: Well, surely you must realize it.
0: Oh, you better go up and find out.
1: Yes, I will. I'll be right back.
0: Hurry, Michael, for heaven's sake.
1: Right. Door to the pilot's cabin's locked. I say, pilot. Pilot.
0: What's wrong, Michael?
1: Oh, the door to this cabin is locked. Curtain over the windows pulled down inside. Pilot, open up.
0: Look, he's raising the curtain. Michael.
1: Good Lord. A thick, hairy arm.
0: Michael, that's not our pilot at the controls. It's a monkey.
1: A gorilla.
0: Oh, Michael. Are we dreaming?
1: No. No, it's true. A live gorilla piloting our plane.
0: But that's impossible.
1: No, confounded door's locked. Open this door. Open up.
0: Oh, Michael, be careful. Look at him. Peering back at us with little beady eyes. And an expression on his face that's almost human.
1: This is fantastic. How in the world did we ever come to be in the air with a creature like that?
0: We had our regular pilot when we landed at Centella. I saw him climb down out of the cabin.
1: So did I. But I never did see him again before we took off. Naturally, his back was to me when I gave him the go-ahead signal.
0: Oh, Michael. Michael, now what?
1: Oh, we're over land. He's bringing the plane down.
0: Oh, Michael. We're on the ground.
1: An absolutely perfect landing.
0: He's unlocking the door now. Michael, what's he going to do?
1: Just take it easy. Don't get excited. Whatever you do, don't run or make a fast movement. Don't let him know you're afraid of him.
0: Just standing there, looking at us.
1: Whatever you do, don't let him know you're afraid of him.
2: You don't have to be afraid of me.
0: Michael.
1: That creature talked.
2: Of course I talk.
1: Oh, we're a couple of fools, Adela. Just our pilot playing a trick on us, dressed up in a monkey suit.
2: There is no trickery. I'm not your original pilot.
1: What?
2: I joined you at Centella, where I came to meet you for Dr. Luther.
0: Dr. Luther?
2: Yes. He's waiting for you. Come, follow me.
1: Steady, darling. Come on. We'd better follow him.
2: Here's the doctor now.
3: Well, Stephen, I see you brought our visitors.
2: Yes, doctor.
3: Yes, just as I directed you. Welcome, Adela Rhodes, and welcome to your lovely, lovely voice.
1: I say, look here.
3: And welcome to you, Mr. Brock. I'm so sorry that you will be of no assistance to me. However, you may be interested in what I have planned.
1: Now listen, Dr. Luther, I want to know what this is all about.
3: You will learn what it's all about, and without delay, I assure you. Come, Stephen, don't be so inhospitable. Show our guest into the laboratory.

0: Sit down over there, my dear. Over here, Mr. Brock.
1: Michael.
2: Dr. Luther, I demand an explanation. Where are we? Why have you brought us here?
0: You're too full of questions, Mr. Brock. I've already told you I'm about to show you why I brought you here. Here, high in these mountains, secretly, I've been working for 5 years, experimenting, testing, trying to accomplish what everyone would have said was utterly impossible had I told them about it. But I didn't tell anyone. Instead, I came here and built this laboratory. You see, it's fully equipped and modern in every detail.
2: Oh, look here, Dr. Luther.
0: During those 5 years, I trained Stephen here. I believe you will agree my training has been very successful. You now see an almost full-grown gorilla, behaving like a human, acting like a human, even talking like a human. I've been very kind to you, haven't I, Stephen?
3: Yes, Dr. Luther. Of course you have been kind.
0: Yes, just so. Scientists back there in your world, my dear Miss Rhodes, will tell you it's impossible to completely train a gorilla. That is the second point in which I've proved them wrong. Stephen, sing for us.
3: Yes, Doctor.
4: Me. Sipuo. Sipuo. Signore. Signore.
0: Doesn't he have an excellent voice?
1: Michael. Did you hear that?
3: Impossible.
0: Sing again, Stephen.
4: Ha! Oh, oh.
0: You see, soon he will be world famous. I shall travel with him, take him to the four corners of the earth, and show people how well my gorilla sings.
1: Oh, Michael, I can't believe it. That's Stephen Wilder's voice.
2: It can't be.
0: Ah, but it is.
1: Yes. Now I remember. Now I know who you are, Dr. Luther. Stephen Wilder had an appointment with you that day he disappeared 5 years ago. I'd forgotten all about it, but I just now remembered.
2: So that's what happened to Stephen Wilder. You kidnapped him and brought him here and... You.
0: Precisely. I brought him here to do what others said could never be done. When I chloroformed him 5 years ago and brought him here, I thought I was ready. But my gorilla wasn't. So I had to wait. 3 months ago, I performed the operation.
1: Operation?
0: I removed the vocal cords from the man and grafted them into the gorilla.
1: Oh.
2: This is ridiculous. A thing like that can't be done.
0: Oh, surely you don't deny the proof I've just given you, Mr. Brock. Stephen, sing. You recognized that voice, Miss Rhodes, the moment you heard it, because you'd sung operas with Mr. Wilder so much.
1: That was the way he sang, to exercise his voice.
0: Yes. Don't you both realize what I have here? The secret of an untold wealth. Why, besides knowing how to train this ferocious and morose type of animal, besides knowing how to transfer human vocal cords successfully, I have something I can exhibit to the world to prove my knowledge. Think of the fortune I can amass, because people will pay immense sums to see and hear my singing gorilla.
1: Stop it, I say. Why have you brought me here? Surely you could have spared me this.
0: I will tell you why, Miss Rhodes. If you and Mr. Brock will step over here...
2: The only place we're going to step is out of this place.
0: You will do as I ask. Stephen, these people are not to leave.
3: Very well, Dr. Luther.
0: Over here, if you please.
3: Better do what he says, Adler.
0: There. Go to this plate glass. Look into the next room.
1: Another gorilla.
0: Yes. Isn't it a fine specimen?
3: Fine specimen?
0: Yes, she.
3: She?
1: No. You're not planning.
0: I've trained her very carefully. She was so much more responsive than the male. Now that she's able to obey me, I'm quite ready for the rest of my plans for her.
1: Oh, no. No, you can't. I won't let you.
2: I'll say he can't.
0: Neither of you will be able to prevent it. And soon, soon I'll tour the world with the most amazing exhibition on earth. A male and a female gorilla singing all the world-famous operas.
2: Look here, you...
1: Wait a minute. I just happened to think of something, Doctor.
0: Yes?
1: Do you remember the day Stephen Wilder had that appointment with you 5 years ago?
0: Yes. Certainly I remember. I'd been planning to obtain possession of him so I could bring him here. I was most pleased when he called and asked for an appointment.
1: But did he tell you why he was calling upon you?
0: I know. No, he didn't.
1: He came to you, Dr. Luther, because he was losing his voice.
0: You must be wrong.
1: I am not wrong. I am the only one he told about it. It had been worrying him for a long time. You see, the more he sang, the worse his voice became. He was gradually losing it.
0: But that's impossible.
1: Do you think so, Doctor? You're a specialist on that subject. That's why he was coming to you that
0: day. No, you must be wrong. After all the work I've done.
1: Your gorilla will lose his voice, Dr. Luther. And I assure you, before you'll do anything to me, I'll see to it that my voice is ruined, too.
0: He won't! He can't! He's an excellent voice, excellent! Yes, yes, of course he is. We've worked together, I've trained him. His voice can't go bad on me now. Not now. Just when it's finally successful.
1: Oh, you'll see, Dr. Luther.
0: No, you're wrong. You're mistaken. He'll sing all right. He won't lose his voice. Will you step in? No, of course not. You're in an excellent voice, Stephen. Sing. Sing your head, Stephen. Show him.
4: Si può, si può. Signore, signore.
0: There, you see? Did you hear that? A beautiful quality, beautiful tones.
4: Oh, Maria.
1: Listen, Doctor.
0: Stephen, what's wrong? Try again.
4: Oh, Maria.
1: Now you think I'm wrong.
0: So, it's true. Stephen, you devil! After all I've done, after all my work, this is what I get as a reward. I've sacrificed everything. My position, my career, all my money, and this is what happens. Well, there's one way, Stephen. By heaven, there's one way.
2: Get back, Adela.
1: He got a gun.
2: No, no, Dr. Luther. Oh. That bullet hit that beast, but look at him.
0: Stop! No!

0: You have heard Spawn of the Subhuman, tonight's original tale of dark fantasy by Scott Bishop. Ben Morris was heard as Michael Brock. Eleanor Naylor Corrin was Adela Rhodes. Garland Moss played Dr. Luther, and Muir Height was the gorilla. Next Friday night at this same time, listen to the 16th in this series of dark fantasy dramas created by Scott Bishop, The Man with the Scarlet Satchel. The story of an aged millionaire who receives a child's set of modeling clay as a practical joke, but who turns the gift into an incredible and weird instrument of destruction. Don't miss this unusual story next Friday night, The Man with the Scarlet Satchel. Tom Paxton speaking. Dark Fantasy comes to you from WKY, Oklahoma City. This is the National Broadcasting Company.
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1: I can't. I've already crunched them all.
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6: This is a story of love that has no end, of the deep, dark shadows of sorrow, of dreams that span the bridge of time. It's my story and Lorraine's. I am David Runzel, just an ordinary guy with hopes like yours and dreams like yours. I was one in a foxhole with thousands of boys. And in the nighttime when the enemy was pouring all they had on us, I did what a lot of fellas did. I put my mind on other things, but not so my pal Jim Green.
7: Giving is all we got tonight, Dave.
8: Yeah.
7: There was a funny feeling a guy gets out here, never knowing just what minute the end is going to come, and yet always so close you can down near taste it.
8: Yeah.
7: It's a funny thing, though. It never seems to get you like it does me.
8: You know why, Jim?
7: Get some secret system?
8: Maybe.
7: Well, give. Let another guy in on it.
8: You got a girl back home, Jim?
7: Hey, girl. Man, I've got dozens.
8: I've got just one.
7: I figure there's more safety in numbers. You got just one. How do you know she'll be yours when you get back?
8: I know, Jim. There was never anyone for Lorray but me. And there was never anyone for me but Lorray.
7: You got more faith than I have, Dave. There's still a lot of fellas on the home front making hay while the sun shines. So they tell me.
8: I never worry about Lorray. She's always with me. Always.
7: Duck! Christopher, that was a close one.
8: Yeah.
7: I hate all of this. Why do we have to be out here, our bodies targets for death?
8: Quiet, Jim. About something else.
7: You're a fool, Dave. You don't have any more chance than I have.
8: But I have. I've got faith. You know what, Jim? It always seems that Lorray is right beside me. Sometimes walking in front of me, shielding me from enemy fire.
7: That's rot.
8: You don't have to believe me, but I know it's true. I can feel her presence tonight more than ever. I know she's here beside me.
7: You expect me to believe in such a thing? Because if a person a million miles away could protect you in this foxhole. What's more, it's getting hotter up here. We're in for it tonight.
8: Faith, Jim. Faith.
7: I'm afraid, Dave.
8: Let Lorraine protect you as she does me.
7: Down this spot it is. We gotta move out of here.
8: And don't be a fool.
7: It ain't safe here, I tell you. They're zeroing in on us. Jim, come back. Oh. Jim. Oh, Jim, I told you to stay by me.

0: Oh, you may not believe my story any more than Jim, who lost his life that night. But I knew my darling Lorraine was constantly by my side. No matter how terrible the battle, she was protecting me. When I was on the front line, she was my shield and my protector. When we moved along the roadways and our planes above spotted us, I had no fear, for Lorraine was near me. Since childhood, we'd been pals living on nearby farms. Somehow, even as kids, we seemed to sense that there was a strong bond between us that no amount of kidding from the other kids could harm.
1: Home with me,
2: Dad. As if I care.
1: They'll bother you all day tomorrow in school.
2: Let them just try.
1: Dave?
2: Yeah?
1: Are you planning to marry me when we grow up?
2: Well, I guess I am.
1: I'm planning to marry you, too.
2: Can't nobody bother us.
1: Only Pa. He says it's silly for a little girl to have a sweetheart. You are my sweetheart, aren't you, Dave?
2: Well, I guess so. You're the only one I like in all the world.
1: More than your uncle and aunt that you live with?
2: Sure, they ain't like real folks to me. You are.
1: I'll always belong to you, Dave. Always.
0: And that's the way it was, right up through the years. We always belonged together. Maybe it was because I didn't have any real folks. I was an orphan. And the folks that adopted me let me call them aunt and uncle. They were good to me. Uncle Henry planned to let me run the farm when I got through my course down at agricultural college. And someday, the farm would be mine. And Lorraine and I, we planned to be married just as soon as I finished my school course and began to run the farm. And then, along came the war, and I had to go. And the evening before I left, Lorraine and I walked to our favorite place for meeting, in the woods, just beyond the clearing of Uncle Henry's place. We had a favorite old log there where we could peer through the clearing and see the house and hills beyond. And a patch of sky to the west where the sun dipped down from sight and sent colored streamers out into the sky. And here, when night came, we could look up above the treetops and see the stars and watch the old moon come riding forth into a purple field. Our trysting place was like a seat in a cathedral. Everything good and clean in life was close to us there at our meeting place in the woods. It was here that we said goodbye.
3: You don't want me to come into town and go to the station, Dave?
0: Don't you think it's better to say goodbye here?
3: We'll never say goodbye, Dave. Never. No matter where you go. I'm always going to be with you.
0: Sure. I kind of feel like that, too.
3: And, Dave, when you come back, the very hour that you return to me, I'll know it. I won't come down to the station. I'll be waiting here in the woods, here on the old log. This is where you'll find me.
0: Oh, Lorraine.
3: Dave.
0: You'll be brave?
3: Yes.
0: I'm going now. Don't turn and look. I'm walking away, but I'm not really leaving at all. I'll be with you always. Oh, don't turn and look. Before you know it, I'll be back. I'll return and be sitting beside you. Here on the log at our old trysting place.

And so it was that all during the long days of war, I never felt that I was really away from Lorraine at all, or that she was absent from me. Why, there were times when it was as if I could reach out just a little and find her beside me. In fact, there were times that I could actually hear her voice. I recall the first time I heard it. It was a bad hour. The enemy was giving us everything they had from the sky. Fellas I knew and liked were dropping all around me. Their cries struck terror in my heart.

0: In the midst of all the hellfire and dying, the pain and the terror, just as clear as a bird call on a silent night, I heard Lorraine's voice for the first time.
1: Not here, my darling. I hear thee. Here beside you.
0: It was so clear, that voice of hers, that I expected to look and see her standing near me. You can scoff if you like. You can shrug your shoulders and pass my whole story over lightly if you wish. But I know Lorraine was there beside me as the battle raged all around.

0: And then it was over. The war was over. And finally the day came for leaving the battle-torn old world, getting on a ship and starting homeward. There was shouting and rejoicing. There was singing and laughter. There was hope about to be fulfilled. There was home just beyond the horizon. We were at sea. Then we were in the harbor. Then on shore. And then soon discharge. I'd made up my mind I'd return without a word to anyone. Yes, I'd fool Lorraine. She said she'd know the very hour that I'd be returning. I wouldn't have to tell her, she said.
1: The very hour that you return to me. I'll know it. I won't come down to the station. I'll be waiting here in the woods. Here on the old log. This is where you'll find me.
0: Yeah. We'd see how good she was. We'd test that second sight of hers, that intuition. All the while on the train that carried me towards home, I kept chuckling to myself. We'll see. Just see if she will be waiting on the old log when I come walking into the woods. My heart was pounding with the excitement of my return, of the surprise in store for Lorraine. Oh, it seemed as though the long train trip would never end. Finally, we pulled into the station. There was a little bunch of town folks around the old depot. I didn't want to see anybody. I waited until the train was almost ready to leave, and then I jumped off on the opposite side. I took to the fields that led out to the road to where our farm stood. It was autumn. Already there'd been a frost, and the old maples in the woods were dressed in scarlet, brilliant red. Under my feet, the dry leaves made soft music. Only a little way further to go, and our log would be in sight. And then, there it was before me. I stopped. Dead still. I couldn't move. For there she was. There was Lorraine, seated on the log just as she promised. The setting sun made her all golden. Her fair hair was touched with it, and sparks of light danced upon it. She was looking right at me. Now she was standing, her arms stretched out to me.
2: Oh, Dave. Dave. Oh,
0: you knew.
2: Yes, Dave.
0: You knew I was coming.
2: Yes, my darling.
0: Just as you said you would know.
2: Yes.
0: Oh, darling, Lorraine. You've never been absent from me. Not for an instant.
2: No, Dave.
0: You followed me wherever I went.
2: Yes.
0: There were times when I actually heard your voice.
2: Of course.
0: What did you say to me? Do you remember what you said?
2: Yes.
0: Tell me.
2: I remember. I said, do not fear, my darling. I'm here, Dave. Here beside you.
0: Yes. That's what I heard you say.
2: We will never be separated, Dave. Never.
0: Of course we won't. Not now. I'm home safe and we'll never be parted again.
2: Never let anyone tell you differently. Never let them say that we are parted.
0: What do you mean? We're together. We can't be parted, not ever again.
2: Dave.
0: Oh, my darling. More beautiful than ever. But you're so cold. Night is coming. It's chilly here in the woods. I must get you home.
2: Try and catch me. Try and catch me, Dave.
0: Well, hey. You can't run away from me like this. Wait, I'll catch you. I'm a pretty fair runner these days. Don't you know I've been at training? Hey, you can't hide from me. Well, what do you know? You've pulled one on me. I can't see you anywhere. Lorraine, where are you? Say, you can't run out on me like this. I'll find you. Huh. Well, what do you know? Got out of my sight. Okay, honey, you win. If you can hear me, I'm going up to the house to clean up a bit. See Uncle Henry and Aunt Martha. But I'll be over to your house on the stroke of 7. Do you hear me? At 7. And tomorrow we get the license to be married. Lorraine, can you hear me? The license to be married.
3: Feeling to see you two.
2: Oh, don't he look wonderful, Henry.
3: Taller than ever, and filled out, too.
2: Oh, we're glad to have you back, David. Glad you made it safe and sound. Oh,
0: I tell you, there wasn't a chance of me not making it. You know something, Aunt Martha? All through the terrible business, I felt that Larray was beside me, protecting me from death.
2: Oh, David.
0: And the most wonderful part about it all, even though I never let any of you know I was coming home today, Larray had a feeling about it. She was waiting in the woods for me just now at our old log where we always used to meet.
2: What did you say, Dave?
0: Larray was waiting in the woods for me. I just left her. She sensed that I was coming home today, and just like we planned before I went away, she was waiting for me in the woods.
3: My boy.
2: Henry. Henry, you got her.
3: Didn't you get our letters, Dave?
0: Well, sure, I got some, but Nail hasn't caught up with me now for a long time.
2: Dave. Oh, Dave.
0: What's wrong? What is it?
3: Well, David, it's like this.
2: She couldn't have met you in the woods, David. Larray couldn't have been in the woods just now.
0: But she was. I just saw her.
3: No, David, no.
2: Larray died, my boy. She passed away just a little while after you went overseas. We wrote you. We finally wrote you about her death.
4: And now David finds that the person close to his heart, who he has just met at the old trysting place in the woods, is of this world no more. She's a dream and a vision that is ended in death. What will happen to David's life now? Eh? The hermit will tell you before the night is done.
0: Now the hermit again.
4: And now David Runcel goes on relating the story of his life to the hermit. Listen.
0: You ask, what happens to my life now? You think that I believe that death has separated Larray and me? Never. As we reckon time on this earth, my Larray was asleep in death at the time she appeared to me on the battlefield. She was not of this world when, in returning home, I met her in the woods at our old and destined meeting place. Uncle Henry and Aunt Martha have taken a place in town. They've left me the farm as they promised, and I'm working it. I've been here 3 months now. Last evening, Aunt Martha came out to see me.
2: I brought you a pie and some cookies, Davy.
0: Thanks, Aunt Martha.
2: Oh, your Uncle Henry and I worry about you, my boy.
0: Oh, you must not do that.
2: But we can't have you here all alone.
0: Not alone.
2: Davy, you need somebody to keep house for you. You should find a nice girl. Court her and marry her.
0: Aunt Martha, never.
2: Oh, it ain't right. It's a sinful, terrible thing, you thinking that a dead girl is beside you all the time.
0: Oh, stop, Aunt Martha. You can't talk this way to me.
2: I got her, David. The living can't bow down to the dead.
0: Larray is not dead.
2: I saw her lowered into her grave.
0: You must say no more. It's the way I want it. There's no one in all the world, here on this earth or after, that I want but Larray.
2: Oh, David. It's the war. It's touched your mind.
0: No, Aunt Martha. There's no use trying to explain. There's a bond between Larray and me that is stronger than life, deeper than earth, and beyond all time and reckoning.

0: Sometimes I wonder. I puzzle over the why of it all. Why am I left on Earth alone? Why, if Lorraine had to pass beyond, I could not have met her there. But such was not the way it was planned. And I'm not alone. Often as night gathers, when the stars light the sky, when the wind is soft and blows a fragrance in the windows, I hear the door open softly. Lorraine?
1: Yes, David. I am here.
0: I can feel your presence, but I cannot see you.
1: I cannot always return to your sight, but I am ever present.
0: Yes, I know.
1: I will always be near you.
0: Oh, why can't I too die that we may be together?
1: That I cannot answer. There will be an hour. Time for meeting.
0: You will never appear to me again like you did in the woods when I came home?
1: No, my darling. Not until the final hour.
0: Until my death, you mean?
1: We do not call it death. We who love, for love is stronger than death, my darling. Love is of the spirit, and the spirit never dies.
0: And so it is I know. The love I bear for Lorraine and the love she bears for me knows no boundary, nor no ending. Do you scoff? Do you shake your head in disbelief? Do you believe, as does Aunt Martha, my mind is addled by the horrors of war? Do you believe it untrue that my Lorraine, because of death, hath left me? What matter what you say or what you think? I tell you she is with me always, during the soft early hours of dawn, when the sun rides the summit, when dusk falls and the shadows lengthen to bring the night, when the wind sings and the pines mourn, she is near me. This is my story of love that never ends.

is the story of David Rudzel, a boy who believes in a love stronger than life or death. This is the story he told me, the story without end. Turn on your lights. Turn them on. I'll be back. Pleasant dreams.

0: All characters, places, and occurrences mentioned in the Hermit's Cave are fictitious, and similarity to persons, places, and occurrences is purely accidental.
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0: Yes, I've been manager here for over 20 years, you know. I've seen them come and go. But the best ventriloquist, the greatest act I ever saw in my life, that was Bertini. He was an Italian and spoke broken English. But oh, what an act. Find the way I first met him. He came into my office on, yes, it was Wednesday morning. Came bursting in here, he did, with the dummy on his arm. First, I thought he was joking. Then I realized he was deadly serious.
1: This man here, I refuse to share a dressing with him any longer. I insist that you arrange we have two dressing rooms.
0: Who are you talking about? What man?
1: This man here on my arm. He's no good. Can't even walk for himself. I got to carry him everywhere. This the one I can't stand any more, the nonsense.
0: Look, what are you talking about? Here, you don't mean that dummy, do you?
1: Of course I mean the dummy. That's what he is, a dummy. Gino here, my partner in the act. I can't stand it any longer. The arguments. Every night he comes into the dressing room, he fights with me. He argues with me. I want a separate dressing room. I refuse to dress in the same room as these little pipsqueaks.
0: Now listen, Bertini. Look, you expect me to believe... Now, listen, that's just a dummy. He can't argue with you. He can't speak unless you speak for him. I think perhaps you're hitting the bottle a bit too hard, eh? Isn't that it? Oh, I've got no complaints. I mean, far from it. Your act's certainly bringing him in, but... that's just a dummy. He's made of wood and papier-mâché. Now, look, Bertini, you just take things easy, eh?
1: So, you think I'm drunk? You think I'm mad? I tell you, this swine here, this dummy, you say, he makes my life a misery. Are you going to give me the other dressing room?
0: Oh, of course you can have another dressing room. You can have 10 if you want.
1: Thank you. Now then, you know, good Gino, are you satisfied? So you won't answer, eh? You also want the manager to think that I'm too much with the drink. You little troublemaker. One day, I will kill you. I tell you that for sure. Dummy, you're no dummy. One day.

Yes. Yes, that Turpin's a fabulous ventriloquist. Oh, just listen to that applause. Yes. But he's not the best we ever had, not by a long way.

0: Well, I ask you, have you ever heard anything like that? You see, well, as you no doubt know, but just in case you don't, a ventriloquist has his dummy, usually with a carved wooden face and hinged jaw. The ventriloquist himself operates this jaw, and the turning of the dummy's head and so on by controls in the back of the dummy. And as for the voice, well, that's the ventriloquist himself, of course. He pitches his own voice a little higher. He speaks without moving his mouth or throat, and he throws his voice. He projects it so that it sounds as if it's coming from somewhere else and not from him. But it's him all the time. And that's what made me think that Bettini was hitting the bottle too hard. I mean, when it comes to imagining things like that, well, I ask you. Anyway, I gave him another dressing room for the doll, and the next day he was very much happier. Or he seemed to be much happier.
1: Ah, good morning, Signor Manager. Benvenuta. How are you this morning?
0: Me? Oh, I'm fine, Bettini. And you? Well, you look a lot happier today.
1: And me? But of course I'm happy. Now at least I can get away from that doll. you think I'm mad, eh? But I tell you, I'm not mad. Maybe one day I will be with that doll. He drives me crazy.
0: Yeah? Well...
1: Now everything fine. Now I put him in the dressing room and he stays there till the show. That's fine. Now I'm happy.
0: But his happiness didn't last for long. That night after the show, I went backstage to see if everything was all right. And I heard voices coming from Bertina's dressing room. Not the one where he kept his dummy, the second one I'd given him, but his own dressing room. Yes. Voices. Loud and angry voices. At first I thought he was fighting with one of the stagehands. Then I realized he was talking to himself. Pretending to talk with a dummy, Gino, you understand? But really talking to himself. So I stood outside the open dressing room door and I listened. Well, I've never heard anything like that in, in the whole of my life.
1: Who asked you to come in here, hey? Who asked you?
2: If you don't like me in here, why don't you throw me out, eh?
1: Don't provoke me, you little monster. I will do that one of these days.
2: Talk is cheap. You stick me in another dressing room and you leave me there all day, all night. You take me back in this dressing room with you. Otherwise, the show does not go on next time. You understand?
1: Oh, shut up, you twisted little monster. You make me sick. You think you can blackmail me like that? I'm not frightened of you. You hear that? I'm not frightened of you.
2: You better take care, my friend Bertini. If anyone were to pass and hear this conversation, they would think you were crazy.
1: Shut up. Shut up. That's enough from you. I'm telling you for the last time, Gino. If you don't shut up, I'll kill you.
0: Up till then, I've been sort of humoring Bettini. That night, I watched the act. Well, there was no doubt about it. He was very good. More than that, he was great. Then halfway through the act, I got a surprise. A girl walks on. Yeah, that's right. A girl. Well, I knew nothing about that girl, and of course, as theatre manager, I was supposed to. But she comes trotting on, and she starts in taking part in the act. Well, she was nothing to look at, this girl, I can tell you. But then I saw just how brilliant Bertini was. He starts making the dummy Gino flirt with the girl, you know, winking, peering at her over Bettina's shoulder, the whole works. And the while Bettina's pretending to get more and more mad, or at least I thought he was pretending. Anyway, that night, the act went bigger than ever. And after the show, I sent for Bettini to come and see me in my office. So he comes along with the dummy on his arm, and I could see at a glance that something was very wrong. Yes, yes. Sit down, Bertini.
1: Thank you.
0: Now then, I caught your act tonight.
1: Oh, so that's it. You saw the girl, I suppose.
0: Yes, that's right. I saw the girl. Now, listen, I'm not complaining.
1: Well, I am.
0: I beg your pardon?
1: Me, I'm a complaining. If that girl goes on tomorrow night, then I don't.
0: Now, wait a minute.
1: You think that I would change the act without telling you about it?
0: You mean you didn't know? But how on earth...
1: He, this little evil one, Gino, he did it.
0: Gino? Now, hang on.
1: Go on. Go on, tell him. Tell him, you little follower of the black one. Tell him. Oh, I see. You see how clever this one is, Mr. Manager. When you are here, he refused to talk. He wants you to think I'm mad. Because that is what he's trying to do. He's trying to drive me out of my mind. Very well. I will tell you. I will tell you what happened. This hunchbacked, watery-legged swine, he came to my dressing room last night.
0: Now, look, now, wait a minute. Now, how could he come to your dressing room? He can't walk.
1: He comes to my dressing room. To my dressing room. He walks inside. It's not the first time he's done such a thing. And he tells me that tonight, in the show tonight, this woman must appear. I refuse. I tell him it's impossible. Never. I work only with a doll. No assistants and no women.
2: And she goes on, Betty. She goes on. Otherwise, I don't.
1: What you mean you don't? What you talk? Of course you go on. That at least I can make sure of. I carry you on myself, so I know that you will go on.
2: Yes, you carry me. But you wouldn't like it if I walked off, would you? Walked off in front of all these people. You wouldn't like that. And I will do it. And this Maria comes on stage in the act tonight.
1: You're bluffing. You wouldn't dare.
2: Yes, I would. I will do it. I will get off your knee and walk on these horrible little legs made of old clothes stuffed with newspaper. I will walk off. So you see, Bertie, my friend, you'd better do as I say.
0: Now, wait a minute. Now, hang on, Bertie. Are you trying to tell me that doll, that dummy, could have walked off the stage?
1: Yes, I know. You think I'm going crazy, but I tell you, it happened before. It happened in Milano before. He threatened to walk off. And he did. That's why I never work in Italy anymore these days.
0: Now, look here, Bertie. Look, you're a nice guy, and I hate to see you getting into this state. Now, what you're saying is quite impossible, you know.
1: You don't believe me. You say I'm lying.
0: No, not at all. I believe that you think you're telling the truth. But what you've been saying is quite impossible. I mean, look at that dummy. Look at it. I mean, it isn't alive. It can't talk to you unless you do the talking, and it can't walk. What you say is impossible.
1: Of course. That is what I should have known you would say. You think I work too hard and maybe drink too hard, and I imagine things. This is all your fault, you twisted little man. Why you no speak to the manager? Why you no tell him I speak the truth, eh?
2: Drop dead, you stupid man.

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0: isn't very nice, is it? I mean, would you stand for a dummy speaking to you like that? No wonder poor old Bertie thinks he's losing his marbles. Perhaps he's right. After all, we know that it's impossible for a ventriloquist dummy to speak on its own, don't we?
1: Well, I want to tell you that for a moment, that when that dummy spoke, I thought that in some horrible, incredible way, Bertie was telling the truth, because I swear that although by this time Bertie was on his feet, the dummy was still sprawled in the chair where Bertini had put him. They were a couple of yards apart. Bertie never touched him, that I'm sure of. But when the dummy spoke, I swear by everything that's holy that I saw the dummy's jaw move. Bertie picked up the dummy and he stormed out of the office. But not before I noticed that there were tears in his eyes. Yes, tears. And not the Latin tears of rage that one might have expected. He was crying, the silent sort of lost tears of complete hopelessness. Oh, I felt bad, I can tell you. I didn't know what to think. It was impossible that somehow Gino, the dummy, could have a mind of its own. It was impossible that the dummy could walk and talk. It was impossible. But it seemed to be true. So the next night I watched the act again. And again, the girl was in it. And again, it went like a bomb. I went round backstage after the show. I knocked on Bertie's dressing room. I knocked. And Gino answered.
2: Come in. Ah, come in, Mr. Manager.
1: Now, listen, Bertie. Here. What's this? Who goes on?
2: Close the door. Bertie went. Long.
1: Yeah, where's Bertie? Bertie, where are you?
3: It's you, Mr. Manager. I won't be long. I'm washing my hands. Wait a moment, please. Yes. There is something I can do for him, maybe.
1: Now, Bertini, you were in there? Oh, I see. I thought I was going round the bend.
3: He spoke to you. Gino spoke to you. Now, perhaps you'll believe me.
1: Believe you? Now, look, Bertie, look, don't try and get me believing the impossible. Any good ventriloquist like yourself could throw his voice from the washroom to in here. That doesn't mean a thing.
3: But don't you see?
1: What?
3: He's so cunning, this one. You see what he does. You see. He talks to you when he knows that you would think it is me doing the talking. You little... I will kill you.
1: Now, wait a second.
3: I hate you again, you monster.
1: Doc, will you stop that? You're making me think I'm going mad. It was brilliant ventriloquist work. I mean, he was hitting the dummy and making the cry of pain himself, of course. But it made me feel sick somehow. At least... That's what I thought was happening at the time. But today, I don't know anymore. The show that night was the last one that Bertini ever did. And it was nothing short of brilliant. I watched from the wings, and once or twice I could have sworn that Bertie and Gino spoke at the same time. Impossible, of course. But once or twice... Anyway, they had a real set to on the stage over this girl. Oh, it brought the house down. Once again, after the show, I went round to his dressing room. This time, the door was open. And before I went inside, I stood for a while listening. In a way, I wish I hadn't. But I stood there and listened.
2: You
3: it's all right with me. Monster, go. See if you can get somebody else to put up with your nonsense like I do.
2: You don't think I'll have any difficulty getting another job, do you? It's you that's going to have trouble. This Twistquist are still a penny. Where are you going to find another dummy like me? A dummy that does all the work for you? You going to be sorry, Bertie.
3: I can't go on like this. You're driving me mad. That's what you're doing. You're driving me mad. Why can't you be like the other dolls? Why can't you?
2: I can't help the way I am. None of us can help that.
3: Anyway, enough is enough. There is only one boss in here. That boss is me. You heard me. I am the boss. Either you do as I say, or the act is finished. I don't care, Gino. I'm warning you, I don't care. I've made enough money. I'll retire.
2: And what will you do with me?
3: You. I'll lock you up inside your suitcase. I'll leave you in the cloakroom at the station. That's what I'll do.
2: You wouldn't dare.
3: Oh, yes. Yes, I would. You're frightened now, aren't you? That's good. For too many years, I've been the one who has been frightened. Now it's your turn. Yes. You are frightened.
2: So, you would lock me in a suitcase and put me in the station. Well, listen to me, Percy. That wouldn't do you any good, you see. Sooner or later, even in 5 years' time, someone would open that gate. And I would still be there. You can't starve me to death or suffocate me, you know. Even after 10 years, I would still be there. And once they opened that case again, I would find you. I would find you.
3: You couldn't. You're a dummy, a doll.
2: Yes, that's what we want people to think, isn't it?
3: But you are a doll. I made you myself. I carved your face and I stuffed your legs and arms with newspaper. I know it's impossible. What you are saying is impossible. You are a doll. A dummy. I'm not frightened of a dummy.
2: Then if you're not frightened, why are you shouting like that?
3: I refuse to talk with you any longer. Shut up. The matter is closed. I've made up my mind. Shut up. Shut up. Shut up!
1: Right. I'd heard enough. I wanted to walk away and leave him to it. Something prompted me to push the door open and walk in. The dummy was propped in a chair in front of the dressing room mirror. And by some chance, the way he'd been put there, it looked as if he was leaning on his elbows. Bertini was striding up and down the room like a man possessed. I couldn't know what I was going to say to him. I suppose in the back of my mind somewhere was the thought that I'd better start to calm him down. I stood just inside the doorway, my glance going from Bertini to the dummy. Bertini never noticed me. But to this day, I swear that that dummy looked me straight in the eye through that dressing room mirror and laughed.
3: That's right. Go on. Laugh. Make the most of your laugh. Because, my friend, I tell you, this is the last time you laugh. I made you myself. I know what you are. You are a nothing. Sawdust rag. That's what you are. I made you myself. And because I made you, I've got the right to finish you. I'm going to finish you. You hear me? I'm going to finish you.
1: But he took 3 strides and knocked the dummy sprawling from the chair. I watched horror-stricken as Bertie lifted his leg and with the heel of his right boot pounded again and again into that dummy's wooden face.
3: You don't believe me, monster. That! You didn't believe me. No, maybe you'll believe me when it's too late. I'll kill you! I'll kill you! I'll kill you!
4: Bettini has made you. Bettini gave you life. And Bettini takes it away.
1: Come on, Bertie. Now, come on, old man. Look, I think you've done the right thing. It was only a dummy. Look, come along with me. Come on. You need a rest.

0: I had to put him away, of course. As a matter of fact, he's still there. Yes, he's still in the sanatorium. I went to see him about 5 years back, but never again. I shall remember that till my dying day. I went inside that little private room, and he was propped up in bed. He lay there quite motionless, his eyes staring fixedly at the ceiling, and when I spoke to him, it took a second for him to answer. And then, only his bottom jaw moved as he said,
1: "It was good of you to come and see me, Signor Manager. But don't worry about me. I'm fine."

story, don't you think? Poor Bertie doesn't know if he's Arthur or Martha. And we have a problem, too. We're not quite sure who this dummy is that we have here behind the creek.

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Sleep no more. 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Tonight, it may be

0: Good evening. This is Ben Grauer introducing tonight's tale of terror, told by Nelson Armstead on the National Broadcasting Company's presentation of Sleep No More. The story of terror can be as simple as a sheeted ghost rattling chains. It can be a complex and hidden world of horror, lurking in such unholy dimensions as only the dead and the moonstruck can glimpse. Or it can be those terrible, fathomless shadows which lie buried deep in the primitive mind of civilized man. And for this evening, well, Nelson Armstead, tell us about this evening's story.
1: Thank you, Ben. The first of our two tonight is a detective story with an unusual twist. It's about a man who solves a crime the hard way. The story by Rupert Croft Cook is entitled Banquo's Chair. Sir William Brent was a man whom I respected for the wholeheartedness with which for 30 years he had applied himself to the one form of research in which he was interested. He had risen to the head of the English Criminal Investigation Department, and I think had enjoyed doing so. In his quiet, pipe-smoking way, he had considered the innumerable problems which his work had presented to him, and although with no very spectacular performances, he had succeeded in a vast proportion of the cases on which he worked. One quality in his methods was not mentioned in the eulogies with which the press celebrated his retirement from office, although during my 10 years' association with him, I commented on it frequently. It was a sort of glinting mercilessness, a cruel, steely determination to outwit his culprits. I suppose that anyone in his position would tend to become callous, but toward the end, it was plain to me that he regarded human nature as an abstract quantity, much as a scientist might regard a strange gas which it was his business to analyze. The motives of people, their arbitrary behavior in peculiar circumstances, their weaknesses, only appealed to Brent as part of the intensely interesting game of detection. Well, after he retired, I wondered what he would find to fill the place of all that had occupied him so long. I wasn't kept long in doubt, however. Within a short time of his leaving Scotland Yard, I received an invitation which could only mean that his former activities were not forgotten. He wrote, "Will you come and dine with me at Turret House, Sydenham, on Thursday? Robert Stone will be there and a third guest, and I can promise you an unforgettable evening." Well, naturally, I had no intention of missing such an intriguing invitation, and I wrote my acceptance immediately. And flippantly, I added the postscript, "Shall I come armed?" The answer came by telegram and consisted of one word: "Yes." Well, on the appointed day, I reached Turret House in spite of a gusty November storm. I found it to be one of those red brick somber mansions built here with ample gardens in the more spacious time of the late Queen. It stood back from the road behind tossed and dripping pine trees in the dejection of a district which had known better days. I didn't like the house. The door was opened by Lane, the manservant whom I recognized from Sir William's more cheerful home in the West End. He took my coat, and I stepped into the hall. And then, to my surprise, I was shown straight into the dining room. Brent rose at once and greeted me over the corner of a large mahogany table laid for dinner. And he said, "You will excuse this. As a matter of fact, it's the only room we use." And I said, "Oh, well, then you don't live here?" "No, no. But you shall hear everything in a moment when Stone turns up. Meanwhile, a martini." Well, we hadn't long to wait for Robert Stone, that humorous, wiry little writer who had traveled almost everywhere and was reputed to have fought a duel with a German ex-prince in the laboratory of the Café Royal. And as soon as he entered, he said, "What the devil do you mean, Brent, by dragging me out to this red mausoleum?"
2: "My dear chap, I promised you something of an evening. Now, if you can't trust me, you can go straight home."
1: "By no means. I want some dinner anyhow. But what a cowhouse of a room.
2: Now, just sit down there, Stone, and listen. We haven't very much time before the arrival of our third guest. Now, perhaps you may remember a murder which took place in this suburb some time ago. It was called the Sydenham murder and caused considerable comment at the time because there was no arrest."
1: "But it was perfectly obvious. I knew from the first who did it, the nephew."
2: "Yes, the police knew it too."
1: "Well, then why the devil..."
2: "Exactly. It was a common question. Unfortunately, the nephew had an absolute and unimpeachable alibi. To have arrested him would have meant merely a waste of time and money and a release in the end. And besides, a man discharged can never be arrested on the same murder charge. Well, anyway, I persuaded the people of the yard to leave the matter to me and give me all the time I wanted. Well, tonight, gentlemen, you are to see the last act in, may I be permitted to say, the drama. Yes. You see, it was in this house that the murder took place on November 17th last year. That is, a year ago today. Old Miss Ferguson, whose habits were as eccentric as any old lady's might be expected to be when she inhabits a house like this in solitude, gave her one maid the customary evening out and sat down alone to dinner in this room. On that night, when her servant returned, she found her mistress strangled. Now, there seemed no doubt at first of the nephew's guilt. He was the old lady's sole heir. He was heavily in debt. He had a latch key to the house. He'd even been heard and to threaten her on previous occasions. But when he was questioned, the result was a perfect alibi. It was one of those rare cases in which the police know their man, but they are powerless. Well, after my retirement, I had every opportunity to think over the case, and at last I thought I saw a means by which, with infinite patience and devotion of time to the matter, I might bring the fellow to book. Well, now, luck has favored me. For instance, Bedford, the nephew, decided to let this house furnished soon after the event. It was in taking it that I got to know him, and it was to my interest that the acquaintance should be fostered into a friendship. Now, he is a vain man, and he could see nothing incongruous in my desire for his company. But it was another quality of his which led me to the plan that I have adopted, his superstition. It's a fault shared, almost without exception, by all criminals. Well, tonight is the anniversary of the murder. And tonight, Mr. John Bedford will dine with us. Yes. I have enlisted the aid of Miss May Decklethorpe, undoubtedly our best tragic actress. Now, during dinner, she will enter the room in the precise likeness of the murdered woman. We, of course, shall remain outwardly unconscious of her. Only Bedford will be aware of her presence. In this way, I hope to wring some sort of a confession from the man. Yes, you remember Macbeth and the ghost of Banquo. Yes, but Sir William, do you really imagine that he will come here on this night in these circumstances? Well, most certainly, Robert. He has already dined with me 4 or 5 times, and tonight there is a special inducement. He is to meet you, Robert Stone. His vanity is touched by the opportunity. Now, one or two other points I must explain before he arrives. I have a number of police in the house, though somehow I don't anticipate violence. And during dinner, the electric lights will be switched off at the main, and the candles will be lit. We must have the correct atmosphere. Do you understand? Well, even before we had time to agree that we did, Lane announced Mr. John Bedford. A man in his late 30s hurried into the room, a tallish man, prematurely bald, with a weak droop to the corners of his mouth, and yet a curiously hard look in his eyes. A face which at first sight seemed precise appeared on scrutiny to be vicious. We sat down almost at once to dinner, hurrying over the introductions to do so. And when the soup had been served, Sir William turned to Bedford and he said, How is the weather now? It's a beastly night. But really, Sir William, you must allow me to congratulate you on your cook. This soup is a masterpiece. Ah, yes. And thereby hangs a tale. Yes, my old cook had been with me 20 years, but she absolutely refused to stay in this house. She said it was haunted. Oh, Stone, this sort of thing amuses you. I should like you to see the silly old body giving me notice because she had seen the figure of an elderly lady with a scar on her neck walking about the passages. But it did no harm in a way. My new cook is an artist. Why, Mr. Bedford, my dear chap, you don't look well. I expect you're a bit fagged out. Well, it's a rotten journey down here. No, not a bit. Only, if you'll forgive me, saying so, I find this room confoundedly hot. Oh, I am so sorry. I hadn't noticed it at all. Lane, open the window, will you?
0: As Lane, the butler, threw open the window, the noise of the rain and wind was plainly audible outside, and Stone spoke up.
2: Isn't our climate vile? Really, I don't know why we stay in England for the winter. This time last year I was in the Riviera.
0: And I was in the United States, I added, feeling that I must add something to the conversation. And Sir William was thoughtful. He said,
2: let me see. November 17th. Yes, now this time last year I was in London, following the news, watching the course of events. Lane, give Mr. Bedford some more wine.
0: Well, the situation, even for me, was becoming intolerable. Bedford was mopping his brow, and there was a flicker, and our guest was shut out from our sight.
2: Lane!
0: Said Sir William sharply.
2: What on earth is wrong with the light? I'll find out, sir.
0: And the butler hurried out.
3: For a moment, we were left in complete darkness, during which I think most of us drank. And then Lane appeared with candles, and he said,
4: "The electric light is out of order, sir, and none of us understands it."
3: Well, suddenly, as he spoke, I became aware of another figure in the room. Behind Sir William's chair was the image of an old lady with great suffering apparent in her forlorn face. Now, I had seen Mae Dacklethorpe in some of her greatest successes, but this makeup, I thought, was a masterpiece. It gave one the impression of lurid unreality. Why, I scarcely dared look at the man opposite me to see what impression the figure had made in his already distraught mind, but apparently he hadn't seen it. I turned to the food on my plate, and as I did so, I heard a low cry from Bedford. Sir William smiled, and he said,
2: "Why, what's the matter, my dear chair?"
4: Nothing. No, nothing. I wish we could have some light, Sir William. Half darkness invariably gets on my nerves.
2: I can't say how sorry I am that this should have happened, but no doubt Lane won't be long in setting the lights right. Meanwhile, another glass of champagne.
4: Thanks. Thanks.
3: He drank hurriedly, and then, setting down his glass with a crash, he burst out,
5: "Don't any of you say anything! You must!
2: My dear Bedford, you're unwell. Sit down. Is there anything I can do for you?"
3: It was painful to watch the effort Bedford took to get a grip on himself.
4: "I'm well enough, thanks."
3: And I saw that his eyes were half closed and he was trying to rivet them on his plate. The strain was affecting us all. Conversation had dropped entirely, and then, very slowly, the woman, whom we couldn't watch, except secretly, began to move toward him. That was too much. He became pitiably hysterical. He tried to rise from his seat and he shouted,
4: "Let me by! Out of my way! I'll do it again! I'll do it again! Let me get by! I'll murder you again, you witch! I did it once and I'll do it again if you don't get out of my way!"
3: It was over. Two police officials were in the room at once, and Sir William said,
2: "I think you can arrest that man. You've heard his confession."
3: Bedford had sunk limply into his chair and was sobbing dementedly. The police almost lifted him from it as they handcuffed him, but he said nothing more as they led him from the room. I don't think he yet realized what had happened. And Stone was the first to break the silence. He said,
4: Satisfied?
2: "Oh, quite. Been a long job, but it's ended as I knew it would. I'm most grateful to both of you. Now, we'll continue our interrupted dinner."
3: "Well, I thought it was a pretty grim affair. Your third-degree methods repel me, Sir William, but I suppose you know your job. Certainly Mae Dacklethorpe did. Her acting was superb, and her makeup was incredibly good."
2: "Yes. Yes, we must congratulate her. I wonder where she's gone. Upstairs, perhaps. I had a room arranged for her. Lane."
3: "Sir?"
2: Just see where Miss Dacklethorpe is."
6: "Yes, sir."
2: "Thank you."
3: And Lane left the room. He returned almost immediately.
4: "I've questioned the police at the door, sir, but they know only of the arrival of Mr. Stone and your friend. No lady has entered the house, but this telegram arrived for you, sir."
3: Brent tore open the envelope, and after a pause, he said,
2: "Good Lord. Listen to this. Extremely sorry. Severe influenza, quite unable to leave bed." And it's signed, Mae Dacklethorpe.

0: So much for Banquo's Chair by Rupert Croft Cook. Now, Mr. Olmsted, what's the second story on tonight's agenda?
1: The second story, Ben, is quite different. It was written by one of the all-time greats in the field of the short story, Guy de Maupassant. This is the story of a man whose moral fiber wasn't strong enough to sustain him in a crisis, and it's called The Coward.

In society, he was called Handsome Signoles. His name was Vicomte Gontran Joseph de Signoles. An orphan and possessed of an ample fortune, he cut quite a dash, as they say. He had an attractive appearance and manner, could talk well, had a certain inborn elegance, an air of pride and nobility, a good mustache, and a tender eye that always finds favor with women. He was in great demand at receptions, waltzed to perfection, and was regarded by his own sex with that smiling hostility accorded the popular society man. He had been suspected of more than one love affair calculated to enhance the reputation of a bachelor. He lived a happy, peaceful life, a life of physical and mental well-being. He had won considerable fame as a swordsman, and still more as a marksman, and had often said, "When the time comes for me to fight a duel, I shall choose pistols. With such a weapon, I'm sure to kill my man." Well, one evening, having accompanied two women friends with their husbands to the theater, he invited them to take some ice cream at Tortoni's after the performance. They'd been seated a few minutes in the restaurant when Signoles noticed that a man was staring persistently at one of the ladies. She seemed annoyed and lowered her eyes. The Vicomte abruptly left his seat. He couldn't allow this insolent fellow to spoil an ice for a guest of his. It was for him to take cognizance of the offense, since it was through him that his friends had come to the restaurant. He went across to the man and he said, "Sir, you are staring at these ladies in a manner I can't permit. I must ask you to stop." And the other replied, "Let me alone, will you?" "You take care, sir. You will force me to extreme measures." The man replied with a single word, a foul word which could be heard from one end of the restaurant to the other and which startled everyone there. There was a dead silence. Then suddenly a sharp, crisp sound. The Vicomte had slapped his adversary's face. Everybody rose to interfere. Cards were exchanged.

When the Vicomte reached home, he walked rapidly up and down his room for some minutes. He was in a state of too great agitation to think connectedly. One idea alone possessed him, a duel. But this idea aroused in him as yet no emotion of any kind. He had done what he was bound to do. He'd proved himself to be what he ought to be. He would be talked about, approved, congratulated. He repeated aloud, speaking as one does when under the stress of great mental disturbance, "What a brute of a man." And then he sat down and began to reflect. He would have to find seconds as soon as the morning came. Now, whom should he choose? He thought of the most influential and best-known men of his acquaintance, and his choice fell at last upon the Marquis de la Tourvoix and Colonel Bourdin, a nobleman and a soldier. That would be just the thing. Their names would carry weight in the newspapers. He was thirsty and drank three glasses of water, one after the other. Then he walked up and down again. Now, if he showed himself brave, determined, prepared to face a duel in deadly earnest, his adversary would probably draw back and proffer excuses. He picked up the card he had taken from his pocket and thrown on the table. He read it again, as he had already read it, first at a glance in the restaurant, and afterwards on the way home in the light of every gas lamp. Georges Lamille, 51 Rue Moncy. That was all. And the Vicomte once more repeated aloud, "What a brute." So, he would have to fight. Should he choose swords or pistols? For he considered himself as the insulted party. With the sword, he would risk less. But with the pistol, there was some chance of his adversary backing out. A duel with swords is rarely fatal, since mutual prudence prevents the combatants from fighting close enough to each other for a point to enter very deeply. With pistols, he would seriously risk his life. But on the other hand, he might come out of the affair with flying colors and without a duel after all. And he said, "I must be firm. The fellow will be afraid." The sound of his own voice startled him, and he looked nervously around the room. He felt unstrung. He drank another glass of water and then began undressing preparatory to going to bed. As soon as he was in bed, he blew out the light and shut his eyes, reflecting, "I have all day tomorrow for setting my affairs in order. I must sleep now in order to be calm when the time comes." But he couldn't sleep. He was thirsty again, and he rose to drink. And then a qualm seized him. Can it be possible that I'm afraid? Well, no, indeed he couldn't be afraid, since he was resolved to proceed to the last extremity, since he was irrevocably determined to fight without flinching. And yet he was so perturbed in mind and body that he asked himself, "Is it possible to be afraid in spite of oneself?" And this doubt, this fearful question, took possession of him. If an irresistible power, stronger than his own will, were to quell his courage, what would happen? He would certainly go to the appointed place. His will would force him that far. But supposing when there, he were to tremble or faint. And he thought of his social standing, his reputation, his name. Suddenly, he could see himself distinctly lying on his back on the couch he had just left. He had the hollow face and limp hands of death. He made a fire. His hands quivered nervously as they touched the various objects. His head grew dizzy, his thoughts confused, disjointed, painful. A numbness seized his spirit as if he'd been drinking. And all the time he kept on saying, "What shall I do? What will become of me?" His whole body trembled spasmodically. He rose and, going to the window, drew back the curtains. The day, a summer day, was breaking. Oh, what a fool he was to let himself succumb to fear before anything was decided. Before his seconds had interviewed those of Georges Lamille. Before he even knew whether he would have to fight or not. He bathed, dressed, and left the house with a firm step. He repeated as he went, "I must be firm, very firm. I must show that I am not afraid."

0: His seconds, the Marquis and the Colonel, placed themselves at his disposal, and having shaken him warmly by the hand, began to discuss details. The Colonel took charge.
1: You want a serious duel?
2: Yes, it's quite serious.
1: You insist on pistols?
2: Yes.
1: Do you leave all the other arrangements in our hands?
2: 20 paces at a given signal. The arm to be raised and not lowered. The shots to be exchanged until one or the other is seriously wounded.
1: Excellent conditions. You are a good shot. All the chances are in your favor.
0: And they parted. The Vicomte returned home to wait for them. His agitation, only temporarily allayed, now increased momentarily. He felt in arms, legs, and chest a sort of trembling, a continuous vibration. He could not stay still, either sitting or standing. His mouth was parched, and he made every now and then a clicking movement of the tongue as if to detach it from his palate. He attempted to take lunch, but he couldn't eat. Then it occurred to him to seek courage and drink, and he sent for a decanter of rum, of which he swallowed one after another, 6 small glasses. A burning warmth was followed by a deadening of the mental faculties. But at the end of an hour, he had emptied the decanter, and his agitation was worse than ever. A mad longing possessed him to throw himself on the ground, to bite, to scream. A ring at the bell so unnerved him that he hadn't the strength to rise to receive his seconds. He dared not even speak to them, wish them good day, or utter a single word, lest his changed voice should betray him. The colonel said to him,
1: "My dear fellow, all is arranged as you wish. Your adversary claimed at first the privileges of the offended party, but he yielded almost at once and accepted your conditions. His seconds are 2 military men."
2: Thank you.
1: You're all right? You're quite calm?
2: Perfectly calm. Thank you.
0: The 2 men withdrew. When he was once more alone, he felt as though he should go mad. His servant, having lighted the lamps, he sat down at his table to write some letters. And when he had traced at the top of a sheet of paper the words, "This is my last will and testament," he started from his seat, feeling himself incapable of connected thought, of decision in regard to anything. So, he was going to fight. He could no longer avoid it. Then what possessed him? He wished to fight. He was fully determined to fight. And yet, in spite of all his mental effort, in spite of the exertion of all his willpower, he felt that he couldn't even preserve the strength necessary to carry him through the ordeal. He tried to conjure up a picture of the duel, his own attitude and that of

the duel. His own attitude and that of his enemy. And every now and then his teeth chattered audibly. He opened a case of Festine Renettes, which stood on a small table, and took from it a pistol. Next, he stood in the correct attitude for firing and raised his arm. But he was trembling from head to foot, and the weapon shook in his grasp. He looked at the weapon, and raising the hammer, saw the glitter of the priming below it. The pistol had been left loaded by some chance, some oversight, and the discovery pleased him. He didn't know why. If he didn't maintain in presence of his opponent the steadfast bearing which was so necessary to his honor, he would be ruined forever. He would be branded, stigmatized as a coward, hounded out of society. And he felt, he knew, that he couldn't maintain that calm, unmoved demeanor. And then he did the thing that was to brand him forever with the name he feared, the ultimate act of cowardice. Opening his mouth wide, he suddenly plunged the barrel of the pistol as far back as his throat and pressed the trigger. When the valet, alarmed at the report, rushed into the room, he found his master lying dead upon his back. A spurt of blood had splashed the white paper on the table, and it made a great crimson stain beneath the words, "This is my last will and testament."

0: You can turn up the lights now. You can look around you. Nobody is there, really. Everything is all right, isn't it? Step over here, Nelson Olmsted, and tell us about next week's story.
1: Well, next week, Ben, we have two stories. The first is by the great Jack London, and it's called To Build a Fire. It concerns a man in the Yukon and his deadly struggle with cold, which was 70 degrees below zero. The second, by George G. Toudouze, has an odd and menacing title. It's Three Skeleton Key, with no S, because it refers to the name of an island or key off the coast of Guyana. I know you'll enjoy both stories, so plan to join us next week at this same time.
2: 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Mr. Olmsted records exclusively for Vanguard Records. Until next week, when Nelson Olmsted will again be here in person, this is Ben Grauer saying good night.

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0: Good evening, friends of the inner sanctum. This is your host inviting you in through the squeaking door. Ease yourself in. The welcome bat is out. Pick yourself a place to stand. You have several choices. You can stand in awe, or stand aghast, or stand rooted to the spot. Or if you find you can't stand it at all, just stretch out on the floor and lie still. You'll have plenty of company there before we get through with tonight's list of victims.
1: Good gracious, Mr. Host. I don't think I'd enjoy that company.
0: Well, they're not very lively, Mary. In fact, you may find them a little, stiff at first. But they won't interrupt if you want to talk.
1: And you know I do want to talk, Mr. Host. So suppose you go greet your other visitors while I have a little chat with our Lipton listeners. You know, folks, sometimes when you're trying to describe a thing, you find it very hard to think of just the right word. But that doesn't apply when you set out to describe Lipton tea. For Lipton is so different from other teas. Its flavor is so extra special that there's a special word to describe it. Brisk. Yes, brisk is the tea expert's word for full-bodied, tangy flavor. Oh, but then why bother with words when Lipton's itself can tell you so much more? You'll taste the difference right away and discover how much Lipton's brisk flavor adds to your enjoyment. Yes, with Lipton's, you get all the goodness nature puts into tea. So for deep-down satisfaction, folks, fill your cup with brisk-flavored Lipton tea.
0: That's a good idea, Mary. And now, friends, if you'll just reach over and switch off those harsh, bright lights, we'll begin our story of The Creeping Wall by Sigmund Miller. Starring Irene Wicker in the role of Karen Jeremy. Just let the soothing darkness envelop you like a straitjacket. You'll be surprised how nervous you'll feel. Here's Karen now.
2: Can you think of anything more absurd than being afraid of the walls in your own home? Why I should feel that way, I don't know. My husband, Horace, seems to think it's just a case of nerves. Walls are just made of wood and plaster. Still, they give me a queer feeling. Once, while sitting alone and reading, I had an odd sensation that the walls were tilting. I looked up. Sure enough, they were all leaning toward me. I closed my eyes. When I opened them again, they were all straight again. Oh, it was a horrible experience. But a much worse thing happened to me last night. I was asleep, dreaming that I was sitting in front of my vanity, making myself pretty. I was alone. It was late at night. Suddenly, I noticed, through the vanity mirror, that the wall behind me was a little closer. I sat quite still for a moment. And I turned round, and it was closer. You have to experience it to know what a dreadful feeling that is. Then I heard a crunching sound. The opposite wall also had moved nearer. I screamed. It was only a whisper. Then all the four walls began to hem me in. They moved nearer and nearer. I could feel the cold of the walls filling the remaining space of the room. I was going to be crushed to death. There was a book of matches on the vanity. I lit a match and held it near the cold wall. They stopped moving. They were afraid of the heat. Then the match went out. The walls began to move again. I lit another match. They stopped. I held it until it burned itself out in my hand. I frantically lit another one. The last. It flared up, and then it died out. The walls began to move. They were just inches away now. And one of them touched my hand, icy cold and dreadful. In an agony of terror, I beat against the walls and I screamed with every breath of life in me.
3: Karen, what's the matter, dear?
2: Don't let them crush me. Help me, Horace.
3: Stop beating the walls. Karen, what is the matter with you, dear?
2: Oh, I'm dreaming. The walls were closing in on me. I had to light matches to stop them. Oh, Horace, it was ghastly. I'll never forget it so long as I live.
3: Well, nightmares are always frightening, dear. You threw the covers off and the room's very cold. That's what probably brought it on. You forget it, darling. The dream won't come back.
2: We talked for a while, and Horace dozed off. But I remained wide awake. I tried to sleep, but I couldn't. I even tried counting sheep. while I was counting, I got a sick feeling the walls were really closing in on me. I continued to count. 14, 15, 16, 17. The walls were coming closer. I mustn't believe it. It was my imagination. Only in mind. 18, 19, 20, 21, 22. I could feel the walls hovering over me. They were moving silently this time. 23, 24, 25, 26.
4: Karen, get some water quickly. The curtains are on fire.
2: They were on fire. The flames were creeping up the curtain.
4: Here, help me pull the curtains down.
2: Here's the water. Oh, how did they catch on fire, Horace?
3: Well, there's a book of matches on the floor, Karen. Here's a burnt out match.
2: Oh, I didn't do it. Oh, believe me, Horace, I swear I didn't.
3: Darling, you haven't been feeling well lately. I think you ought to see Dr. Gustafson.
2: Believe me. I wouldn't do anything like that. I couldn't.
3: You probably weren't aware of it. Probably nothing serious. Dr. Gustafson's a very good man. Now, Karen. Don't be a baby, darling. All of us get ill sometimes.
2: Dr. Gustafson is a little man with sharp eyes. I told him the whole story about the walls and the dream. Tried to be at ease. There was a mirror on his desk, and as I talked, I kept fixing my hair. Didn't look so well today. Two new gray hairs that I had to pull out. He kept watching me very closely. All the time asked me questions about my youth. I told him everything, even about winning the beauty contest when I was 17. He seemed very interested.
5: Mrs. Jeremy, it seems to me you have an obsession about being beautiful. You're not as young as you used to be. Neither is your appearance. That's why you're afraid of close scrutiny. That may account for your fear of close spaces.
2: Went on like that. Obsession. Looking at me as though I were a drab, middle-aged woman. He didn't like me, and I didn't like him. I didn't like the way he spoke to me. The way he watched me.
4: Karen! Put the letter opener down.
2: I was just holding it.
4: You'll hurt somebody holding it that way, darling.
5: No harm was meant, I'm sure. The first thing you should do, Mr. Jeremy, is to get larger living quarters. Your wife may be suffering from acute claustrophobia, among other things.
2: I was glad the visit to that horrid little Dr. Gustafson didn't influence Horace at all. He still loved me. Told me I was the loveliest woman in all the world. One day he came home in great excitement.
3: Darling, I've got a wonderful surprise for you. I've just bought the famous Meadow Mansion.
2: Oh, Horace, do be careful. You must my hair. What is this Meadow Mansion?
3: Well, it belonged to John Aiken. You know, the famous naturalist. Mm-hmm. He was killed, poor fellow, not of accident. It's a huge house, and you won't be troubled by walls ever. Come on now, darling. We have to see the agent and sign lots of papers.
2: We went to the agent's office. Mr. Swanson was his name. A very friendly old man. He kept looking at me all the time he was talking.
3: Mr. Swanson, we'd like to take occupancy of the house right away.
6: I don't think it's a good idea, Mr. Jeremy. You see, there's still a lot of Mr. Aiken's property in the house, and...
3: Oh, well, we don't mind that.
6: You don't understand. Hmm? It's specimens Mr. Aiken's left there, animals and snakes. They're waiting to be shipped to the zoo.
3: Well, there's nothing to worry about. They're in cages, aren't they?
6: It'd be very unpleasant if they weren't. Scared to death of snakes myself. If we only wait a few more days, they'd all be shipped out.
3: Oh, don't worry about it. We'll leave the animals strictly alone. We've just got to move in right away.
6: Well, the house is so big, I guess you can manage. Here are the keys, and good luck to you both.
2: Meadow Mansion was magnificent. It was big and gracious. The rooms were huge and beautifully decorated. The high ceilings gave you a wonderful feeling of freedom. But the drawing room was loveliest of all. A large prism chandelier hung in the middle of the room,
7: and the walls were paneled halfway up to the ceiling. But most exciting of all, each wooden panel had a darling little mirror set into it. There were easily 100 such mirrors. Oh, it was very gay. You could see images of yourself anywhere in the room. It was all breathtakingly beautiful. Except for a picture on the wall of a very flashy-looking woman called Delilah.
3: Well, darling, how do you like our new home?
7: Oh, it's wonderful, Horace. I love it all. Everything. Except that picture.
3: You mean Delilah? Well, that's a fine painting, dear, of a very beautiful woman.
7: Well, she looks evil to me.
3: Darling, I do believe you're jealous. You needn't be. She isn't half as pretty as you are. Alice! Alice, answer the door, please.
7: We didn't talk about the picture anymore. Because Mr. Swanson, the agent, came in to see how we were getting on. I left Horace talking to him, and I wandered into the next room. There were a dozen cages standing near the fireplace, ready to be shipped off to the zoo. There were mostly snakes and lizards in the cages. All of them were quite motionless, except one. It was labeled Bushmaster Venezuela. Very odd name for a reptile. Fearfully ugly. Yet it fascinated me. About 4 feet long, fat and clumsy looking. Yet it slid round the cage with wonderful grace. Kept moving round and round, trying so hard to get out. It looked at me pleadingly. And then I found my hand on the safety catch. I drew it away in horror. The snake kept going round and round the four glass walls. Must be maddening to have walls so close they touch you all the time. I remembered what a terrible feeling it was to be frightened of walls. Then suddenly, the snake was in the middle of the floor.
8: Karen, don't move. Good heavens, it's out of the cage. Stand still, Karen.
7: I didn't move. Not one bit. I wasn't frightened. I was only wondering how it had escaped from the cage. The snake lay there in the middle of the floor with its head up, hissing. And it started to move. It slid in a wide circle toward Horace and Mrs. Swanson.
8: It's coming towards me. I've got to get out of here. Don't run.
7: But he didn't listen to Horace. He started running and the snake struck him. It struck him twice in the leg. Then he continued running past him. Then suddenly he fell. Horace picked up a chair. He smashed it down on the snake. He smashed it again and again and again until it was dead.
8: His body is swelling. He's dying.
7: I didn't open the cage. I swear to you, I didn't. It got out by itself. Oh, the door must have been loose. Please believe me, Horace, I didn't open it. I couldn't have opened it. You must believe me. You must. Oh, you must.

0: Oh. You know, I'm really upset about poor Mr. Swanson. He hardly opened his mouth in the story when he was out like a light. Not a nice way to make an exit. I'm really sorry we had to lose the Bushmaster. A very valuable reptile, and we could have used it in another story. But that's the way it is in our business. Our losses are terrific. Houses burn down, money is stolen, characters die away on us. Every week it's something else. It's simply murder.
1: You do have a lot of trouble, don't you, Mr. Host?
0: Mary, we have so much trouble on Inner Sanctum, even our troubles have trouble.
1: I think there are times when all of us feel that trouble is piling up on us. But you know, friends, I've found a good way to get over that feeling. Just say to yourself, I'm going to relax and have a cup of Lipton tea. Then when you're comfortably seated with your teacup within easy reach, give your mind something pleasant to think about. That Lipton tea, for instance. Notice Lipton's deep amber color and its welcome familiar fragrance that's so tempting. Then taste it and discover how really delicious that brisk flavor is. Just for real enjoyment, any time during the day, just take a few minutes out to enjoy a piping hot cup of brisk-flavored Lipton tea.
0: Well, I'll certainly give your suggestion a try, Mary. And now, friends, if you'll give me your hand, we'll go on with the story. Or would you rather take yourself in hand? Things are going to be a little rugged from now on, so take a firm stand, sit tight, and buckle down. And it won't be a bad idea to grit your teeth and square your shoulders at the same time. By the way, if you can do all those things at once, let me congratulate you. You're quite an athlete. Well, here she is. Karen Jeremy.
2: I was ill for a long time. I don't remember how long. Weeks, maybe months. Horace never spoke about that horrible afternoon. And after a while, I stopped thinking about it. I liked my new home. Meadow Mansion was such a beautiful place, I rarely left it. I loved best of all the drawing room, with its darling little mirrors and the wooden panels. I could see myself from all sides. It was so much fun. My absurd fear of walls was beginning to fade away. There was only one thing that irritated me. That was the picture of Delilah. I was determined to get rid of it.
3: Karen, stop glaring at that picture.
2: I don't like it, Horace. I wish we'd get rid of it.
3: It's a fine work of art. Why?
2: I don't care. It's an evil picture to me.
3: Karen, look here. You're just jealous of her. You're jealous of any beautiful woman, even if she's only a painting.
2: You don't care for me anymore.
3: That is a ridiculous thing to say. You know it's not true.
2: If you really love me, you take that picture down off the wall.
3: That picture is staying right where it is. Now, it's for your own good. I'm going out for a walk. And, Karen, I absolutely forbid you to touch that picture. I'm in it.
2: I sat there for quite a while, staring at that picture that was upsetting my life with Horace. He was always kind and gentle with me. For the first time he'd ever lost his temper. I looked at Delilah. A gleam of white teeth between her full lips. She was an abandoned-looking thing. Her long hair cunningly untidy. Her eyes sparkling, black, shameless. She seemed to be laughing at me. I made up my mind. Horace would understand. I got a knife from the kitchen. And I pulled a chair over to the picture. And I stood up on the chair. Then began to slash down the length of the picture.
4: Mr. Jones, what are you doing?
2: It's no business of yours. Go away, Alice.
4: Oh, you mustn't do that. Mr. Jeremy will be angry.
2: I told you it's none of your business.
4: Please come down off that chair. You're destroying a beautiful painting.
2: You meddling little fool. I'll teach you to interfere.
4: Mrs. Jeremy, I've put up with you for a long time. Nobody's ever dared to slap me. You vicious, miserable hag. That's what you are, a hag. For years I've pampered you. I've always told you how beautiful you were, how lovely you looked. Well, maybe you were beautiful once, but now you're just a self-centered, haggard old woman. Well, just look at your face.
2: She was lying on the floor. Silent. Bleeding. I didn't stab her. It wasn't me. It couldn't be me.
4: I wouldn't do such a thing. I looked at myself in the paneled mirror. I looked pale. My hair was all untidy. And I thought of Horace. He would never believe I didn't do it. And look at me in that piercing, sad way. No. No, he mustn't see the body. I must hide it before he gets back. I dragged her over to the car. And I hid her body in the corner. I locked the door with a key. There was blood on my hand. I don't know how it got there, but I had to wash it off. And the knife, it threw it in the garbage pail. There was blood on the carpet, too. I took a scatter rug and carefully placed it over the spot. And I sat down and waited for Horace to come home. The room was very queer. The chandelier seemed to be lower. All the walls, they seemed to be closer. I sat there fighting off that old terror, praying and praying that Horace would come home. As soon as he came, I'd put my arms around him and never let him go again. Never, never, never let him go. And I heard the doorknob turning. I hurried over to the door.
5: Hello, Karen.
4: Oh, darling, darling, darling, I'm so sorry. It was all my fault. Please forgive me, Horace. I can't bear your being angry with me. Please say you forgive me.
5: That's all right, Karen. I shouldn't have lost my... What happened to the painting? It's cut.
4: I don't know what came over me. But you see, I didn't cut it all. I stopped. It just cut a little. I can repair it. It'll be just as good as new. I'll never do it again. I swear I'll never touch it.
5: Well, it's not too badly damaged. I'll get Alice to take it over to the art shop. Maybe they can repair it.
4: Well, Alice isn't here. She's gone to get your blue cloak from the tailor's.
5: Karen, that is not true. Alice got that coat this morning. Where is she?
4: I don't know where she is.
5: Karen, you do know. Where is she?
4: She was here just a little while ago. She must have gone out.
5: Alice! Alice! I'm going to find
4: her. No! Please don't leave me. Please, Horace.
5: You must tell me where she is, Karen.
4: I can't remember. I can't remember anything.
5: Karen, did you do anything to her?
4: Oh, no, nothing.
5: You're not telling me the truth. Something has happened to her and you're hiding it. Now, I'm going to find her. She must be somewhere.
4: No, she isn't in the house.
5: How do you know she's not here if you don't know where she is?
4: I didn't mean that.
5: Well, I'm going to look around. But there's blood on the floor near the closet.
4: Yes, I cut my finger.
5: The closet is locked. Have you the key, Karen?
4: No. No, I don't have it.
5: Karen, give me that key.
6: Karen! You killed her!
4: No. I didn't kill her. I couldn't do such a thing. I saw her lying there on the floor. So I hid her in the closet because I didn't think you'd believe me. But I didn't kill her. I didn't do it.
5: I'm going to get Dr. Gustafson, Karen. Maybe he can help.
4: No, please don't go. I can't bear being alone. The walls, they'll crush me if you leave.
5: I'll be back as soon as I can.
4: He left me in the room all alone. Looked at myself in the mirror. All my beauty was gone. I wasn't beautiful anymore. My face was all wrinkled and pale. My hair hung down lifelessly. I was ugly. I mustn't let Horace see me now. I looked evil. I bolted the door. I didn't want him to come back and see me looking this way. He would hate me. The walls were moving again. They were very clever. They waited for Horace to leave. They were afraid of him. I looked at myself again in the mirror. There were dozens of me. Then something very strange happened. All the images of me began to come out of the mirrors, right into the room. It was incredible. They were all ugly. They kept coming out of one mirror, going back into another. I watched them. They began to move very fast, in and out, in and out, in and out. Made my eyes hurt to watch them. The walls were moving slowly, but they couldn't fool me. I knew they were moving because the picture of Delilah was nearer than ever. She was still laughing. I could even hear her laughing. She pushed one leg out of the picture frame. Then the other. She came slowly toward me.
7: Hello, Karen. Don't you think I'm beautiful?
4: I didn't answer her, but she kept on talking to me.
7: I'm Delilah, and I'm going to cut off your hair.
4: I couldn't stop her. She laughed as she cut my hair. It made me very, very sad. I began to cry. She began to cut faster and faster because the walls were very close now. I could even feel their coldness.
0: Don't be frightened, Karen.
4: I turned around. A man I never had seen before. He had a kind, good face. He looked at me tenderly, admiringly.
0: I'm Menno, the spirit of his love. You mustn't be afraid of me. I think you're beautiful. I've always admired you. You're even lovelier than Delilah.
4: Oh, please help me, Mr. Menno. The walls are so close. They're going to crush me.
0: If you get into the picture frame, they won't be able to harm you. Quickly, quickly, before Delilah comes back.
8: Open the door.
0: Hurry. You'd better hurry and climb into the frame, Karen, before it's too late.
8: Karen, open the door.
0: Hurry. You haven't much time. You'll be safe inside the picture.
6: Miss Heaven. Her head. In the picture frame.
9: Karen, you... You've cut your hair off.
6: It's amazing. She looks 20 years younger. And she's beautiful.
2: I'm safe now, darling. The wolf can never get me.

0: I think we did rather well tonight. Two of our characters were gathered to their forefathers. I'm sort of sorry about that maid. She seemed like a nice sort, and I don't think it was quite kind to be so cutting to her. But that renting agent, you couldn't get an apartment out of him anyhow. As for our heroine, it's true we didn't kill her off, but we certainly framed her.
1: Well, it couldn't have been a very pretty picture, Mr. Host.
0: No, Mary, but you'll have to admit it was remarkably lifelike.
1: Well, while you're admiring it, I have a few words for our friends listening in. You know, some people tie a string around their finger to remind them of things. Well, I'm not going to ask you folks to do that. All I want you to do is just remember all the good things I've told you about Lipton tea, and let them remind you to get a package of Lipton's tomorrow. Lipton's wonderful, brisk flavor, its full-bodied goodness, mean more contentment in your teacup. 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
0: Well, that should be easy to remember, Mary. Well, friends, it's time to close the squeaking door until next Tuesday, when we'll get together again for another killing time. Oh, by the way, this month's Inner Sanctum mystery novel is The Pavilion by Hilda Lawrence. Yes, and next week's Inner Sanctum story, directed by Hyman Brown, and brought to you by Lipton Tea and Lipton Soup. Next week's story is called The Edge of Death. Feeling a little edgy already? Very interesting story. Yeah, it's sort of a mixture of Russian legend and modern psychiatry that tells of a beautiful and sinister old sword. But I'm sure you'll get the point. So, until we meet on the edge of death next Tuesday, good night. Pleasant

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0: It's raining again. Pretty near New Year's, and it's raining again. Back east, it's probably snowing different places. Or maybe the moon's out, shining on the snow, and people are saying, why, it's so bright out, you can read a newspaper. You can't read a newspaper by moonlight, only the headlines. Maybe if you take your newspaper out in the yard and stand in the moonlight, you might find a headline with my name in it. It's been there before. Well, anyway, so there's moonlight. Here, there's rain. Like it was that other New Year's Eve. That's what the rain makes me think of. As if I ever thought of anything else. Listen to the rain. I was sitting in my office in the writer's court out there after we'd been on the picture for 2 or 3 months. Writing it, that is. They'd been shooting for about 3 weeks, but I was still on the picture because we had a producer that couldn't make up his mind, and the director was one of those guys, sort of road company Hitchcock, you know. He makes the picture up as he goes along. Only there has to be a writer filed away someplace where he can find him when he runs out of ideas, which is not more than 11 times a day. So I'm dying. I go on the set and I find actors there I never heard of, speaking lines I never wrote, in scenes I couldn't figure out. Then the director would get me in a corner and put the arm on me. This thing doesn't seem to quite gel, old man. You know? And me and my little typewriter go to work to unscrew things while the overtime and the gin rummy games go right on. Great life, that. Well, so I'm sitting in my office and the rain is on the roof and the gas heater is frying my ankles while the draft from the window is giving my neck the deep freeze. Mary Lou, my secretary, comes in from her little cubbyhole next to mine.
1: When do I get to do my Christmas shopping, Mr. Ramsey?
0: You don't get to do your Christmas shopping, Mary Lou.
1: Yes, I know. I didn't.
0: What?
1: Christmas was 2 days ago, Mr. Ramsey.
0: Was it? Well, Merry Christmas.
1: Are we ever going to finish this picture, for heaven's sake?
0: Well, I'll tell you, Angel. Mr. Doty, the great director, is getting $3,500 a week.
1: I know it.
0: And, my dear, Mr. Doty has not got $3,500 a week for a long, long time, see?
1: Mm-hmm.
0: So Mr. Doty, the great director, is going to make $3,500 a week just as long as he possibly can, and characters like us can, you know what.
1: That man.
0: I have a different word for him, sweetheart. But as I was saying, if we leave it to Mr. Doty, this here picture ain't never going to be finished. 100 years from now, somebody will come upstairs here and they'll find an old, old man with a long white beard speeding out the 59th revision of scene 456. And in the next room, a little apple-cheeked old lady.
1: I'll cut it out.
0: Yeah.
1: Oh, when are they going to finish it? No kidding.
0: New Year's Eve.
1: Well, maybe there'll be champagne and stuff on the set.
0: Yeah, no doubt. For the expensive actors and the producers and the fine, upstanding director. For you and me, a nice bottle of 60-cent Claret imported.

0: Right over there on Ventura Boulevard.
1: You're so funny.
0: Yeah, on the contrary.
1: Well, I'm getting awful sick of this, Mr. Ramsey. We've had to work every single night for the last 4 weeks. Do you realize that?
0: You kidding? Do I realize? Go get me some coffee, will you, kid? I gotta stay awake for Mr. Doty.
1: Coffee? I bet you and I could be elected president of Brazil all the coffee we've put away.
0: Answer the phone.
1: It's Doty.
0: Well, we gotta be dignified.
1: Oh, Lord. Mr. Ramsey's office. Who's calling, please? Oh, yes, Mr. Doty. He's here.
0: I'm always here. Ramsey! Yes, Mr. Doty, what seems to be the trouble? I see. Yes, I see, but Mr. Doty, I... Well, that'd mean rewriting practically all the... Well, yes, I know, I mean... But what do you gain that way? What, two monsters? Well, what's two monsters got that one monster hasn't? Oh, yeah, sure, but who scares who? Whom, I mean. But, Mr. Doty, I saw a picture once with two monsters in it, and it was silly. What? Oh, you directed it. I'll be right over. Skip the coffee, Mary Lou.
1: Two monsters?
0: Two. Count them, two. And I'll lay you 6-2, and even by the time I get to the stage, you'll be hollering for three.
1: Take your raincoat. It's raining pitchforks.
0: Maybe one of them will stab me. I better tell you about this monster stuff. This was a horror picture, you see. Kind of the poor man's Frankenstein. Yeah, they couldn't get Karloff, naturally, and they couldn't use the Frankenstein monster makeup because Jack Pierce over at Universal invented that. I guess Universal owned it. So they had me dream up a monster. And boy, did I dream one up. There's an old book. It's called... No, I guess I won't tell you what it's called. Well, you don't want to take those old books too seriously. So I kind of swiped this monster out of the book. Well, you'll never see the picture, I suppose, so maybe I better tell you a little about him. No, I guess I won't either. He was the most horrible monster I ever saw, no kidding. And what the makeup department did with my sketch and my description. Oh, boy. Just one thing I'll tell you about him, and you can figure out the rest for yourself. He didn't have any face. You take it from there. But don't kid yourself. He was a thing. They got Ollie Tharp to play the goon. Nice fella, quiet, always grinning, modest. Good actor. Last guy in the world you'd expect to play a monster. Oh, yeah, sure. Karloff did the Frankenstein thing, and he's the mildest-mannered guy in the world. I remember him on the Son of Frankenstein set years ago in his monster suit all gray and green, showing pictures of his new baby to people. That's a laugh. Well, I guess monsters are human sometimes, huh? Yeah, maybe humans are... Yeah. Well, all right. I spend 3 hours listening to Mr. Doty run off at the mouth with the whole company having the screaming memes over all this nonsense. It's 12:05 when he finally decides to quit and everybody goes home. They're all burned at Doty, but... Well, they'll wake up in the morning and remember the overtime and they'll feel better. Me? Writers don't get overtime. So I get back to the writer's court and the light's burning in the window and Mary Lou's snoring away with her face in a stack of carbon paper. She wakes up and asks me a question.
1: How many monsters now?
0: We got 4 now. See? Including me. So the next morning it's not raining anymore. The sun is shining bright. And you can see snow on top of the mountains, and it's a very nice day. And monsters are pretty hazy in my mind as I pick up my copy of the reporter and head for the rickety stairway to my palatial office. I'll tell you how much good the sunshine did me. I was whistling as I climbed up the stairs.

0: opened the door.
1: You might as well turn off the whistle. Mr. Doty's looking for you.
0: And now what?
1: He says it's very important.
0: Yeah, two more monsters.
1: Your coffee's on your desk.
0: Steaming cold, no doubt.
1: I just brought it up. Give me 15 cents.
0: Well, it's your turn to buy this morning.
1: I bought yesterday.
0: All right, all right. Hello, no, he isn't here yet. Ah, go ahead.
1: Mr. Ramsey's office. Yes, Mr. Doty.
0: Morning, Mr. Doty. How are you? Oh? No kidding. Why, that's fine. What? Oh, of course. Yuck, yuck, yuck, yuck. Yes, yeah, sure.
1: What's up?
0: Why, sure, Mr. Doty. Yes, sir, I'll be right over.
1: What?
0: He has to finish the picture definitely by 12 midnight, December 31st.
1: Oh, that's what you said last night.
0: Well, I was kidding. You know how it goes in the story.
1: I forgot.
0: Well, I mean the way it was originally. You know, this monster only has power the last hour of the year.
1: Oh, yes.
0: Remember, it was a New Year's party, the whole picture?
1: It's been so long ago, I forgot how we started.
0: Well, don't you remember our big payoff scene? She thinks the monster is her wicked uncle.
1: Who thinks?
0: You know, the babe with the teeth. The goon girl with the blue dress.
1: Oh, yes.
0: Remember, she thinks the monster is her uncle, and she tries to rip his mask off, and it ain't a mask?
1: Something like that.
0: And the house is on fire, and he grabs her and runs inside the house, and our hero busts in after her and rescues her. Some way I never had a chance to figure out.
1: But how would he do it without his glasses? He'd fall over the stoop.
0: What stoop? There's hundreds of them in pictures.
1: Drink your coffee and go see Mr. Doty. Maybe he's changed his mind.
0: I can't change his mind. The front office put the big fat arm on him. Or else. Whoopee, baby. 3 days and we can sit down and rest.
1: Away from this place.
0: You can say that again. Tell him I ain't here. Well, sir, that sunshine looked better than ever to me. But when the big door of the stage swung shut behind me, the sunshine sure disappeared. Well, Mr. Doty was an unhappy man. Well, 3 more days and there wouldn't be any more of those $3,500 is. And he didn't like it a little bit. And guess who he took it out on?
2: This is the worst story I ever had to work with. It positively smells bad.
0: I didn't say. It's your story, Mr. Doty. All I got left is a monster, and he'll probably turn out to be Santa Claus or somebody.
2: Did you listen to me when I told you how to do it?
0: I didn't say. I listened to you, Mr. Doty, and now look what we got.
2: Now I have to give up my beautiful idea of having 3 monsters instead of one.
0: Because then we'd have had to reshoot practically the whole picture, and you'd have made another $1 million. I didn't say that either.
2: So, if you think you could possibly dredge up your original script, I think I can possibly make it into an acceptable B picture. Although that's a task even for a director like me.
0: Mr. Doty doesn't realize what an unconscious humorist he is. That guy could make a B picture out of the signing of the Declaration of Independence. Even if he had the original cast.
2: So get to work. Get to work and do something. Have I got to do everything around here? Get a move on you.
0: Oh, I got a move on me. Even if you think I disliked that guy up to now. What? He's had to be the last 2 days.
1: You've got to get some sleep somehow. You've been on your feet for almost 2 days, Mr. Ramsey.
0: Yeah. Well. Where were we?
1: Scene 168. Long shot, interior match and knife. From the top of the stairway, a figure appears indistinct in the shadows. We sense, rather than see, the twisted evil form of the monster as he peers over the balustrade. From the foreground right, the butler appears and starts slowly up the stairway. As he reaches the fourth or fifth step, the camera starts to move in to follow him. We climb up the stairs and the camera holds on the last 3 steps as the butler reaches the cup. Cut to... Hey, wake up!
0: Oh, I'm sorry. Where were we?
1: Ramsey, you've got to get some sleep. Lie down for 10 minutes.
0: Yeah, I'd sure like to.
1: Mr. Ramsey's office.
0: I'm not here.
1: Yes, Mr. Doty.
0: All right. All right, all right. Hello? Yes? Sure. I'll be right over.
1: Oh, Mr. Ramsey, I was...
0: You know what, Mary Lou?
1: Oh, put on your coat. It's raining again.
0: You know what?
1: What?
0: I wish I was a monster. I was a tired little fellow. I didn't have any Thanksgiving. I ate a bent ham sandwich in my office that day because Mr. Doty had to have 3 new scenes Friday morning. He called me at the office to see how I was doing. He just finished his Thanksgiving dinner. I didn't have any Christmas. I locked the door of my office and baked my brains out on a whole new sequence Mr. Doty had thought up. All around me, people were drinking whiskey and chasing each other through the corridors and up and down the stairs. I didn't have any Sundays, and I didn't have any evenings. I, my friend, damn near lost my mind. All the time, Mr. Doty. Wow. That's no wonder that by New Year's Eve, I was ready to hire a man with a cleaver to extirpate the guy. But I didn't. Nope, I sure didn't. At 9 o'clock, he called me over to the set again. Could I rewrite some dialogue? Well, I crossed him up on that one. I threw out the hash he'd made of my original dialogue and substituted what I'd originally written. It played okay. After 7 different takes, all exactly alike. I went back to my office in the rain.
1: Mr. Ramsey's office. Yes, Mr. Doty. Yes, Mr. Doty. I'll tell him. Mr. Ramsey.
0: I heard you.
1: He needs you right away again.
0: Okay.
1: Oh, you poor thing.
0: Only another couple of hours. Hope I can take it.
1: Take your raincoat. It's raining cats and dogs.
0: You're telling me. That time it was a little piece of action he couldn't get through his ivory head. I explained it in words of one syllable, carefully avoiding the 4-letter ones. He thanked me, old boy, and I went out into the rain again. Rain. Oh, what rain in California can do to you? I heard of a fellow that jumped into the Los Angeles River once after a week of rain. Ordinarily, he'd break his ankle, but he drowned. You know, it just comes down steadily. Well, I know I could probably be a lot more graphic than that, but that's all there is to rain in California. It comes down steadily. Ice cold. Steadily. Yeah. Of course, it always stops about the time you've decided to start out on foot for the east. The sun shines and poinsettias bloom and the hills are green. Oh, man, it's wonderful. I guess they have the rain like hitting yourself on the head with a hammer. It feels so good when you stop. Yeah, that's a bum gag, but I was a pretty beat-up character. 3 more times that New Year's Eve in the rain. The guy getting meaner and meaner each time. Well, at least it was going to be over pretty soon. It was 10 minutes to 11 when I came into the office and Mary Lou took my coat from me.
1: You've just got to get a little sleep, Ramsey. Now, you sit down at your desk and put your head down and catch 40 winks.
0: Thanks, Mary Lou. Oh, if I had to see that man just one more time tonight, I would be responsible. I'm not kidding.
1: I know. You go to sleep.
0: The kid, you're as all in as I am.
1: Well, at least I don't have to face him.
0: He's got to stop at midnight. As soon as he's through, should you and me go someplace and have a New Year's drink?
1: I don't know whether I could keep awake.
0: Well, let's try, huh?
1: Okay.
0: Anybody ever tell you you're a nice gal?
1: Couple of people.
0: I could marry a gal like you.
1: Don't kid people, Ramsey.
0: I'm not.
1: See how you feel when you wake up.
0: I think I love you.
1: I wish you meant that, Ramsey.
0: I do. Kiss it from goodnight.
1: Ramsey, you're sweet.

0: Go to sleep.
1: So I went to sleep. And I dreamed. Even when I was asleep, I couldn't get that guy Doty off my mind. I dreamed I was on the set. I dreamed they were shooting the last scene, the one where the monster comes closer and closer to the camera till that head of his without any face fills the whole screen. You know how it is in dreams. You're here. Then all of a sudden you're there, and you're one guy, and then you're another, and it's all mixed up. Yeah. I could see the set, and I could hear Doty call out.
2: What? Run! Action!
1: Then I could see this faceless monster coming out of the shadows. Slowly, slowly, right up to the camera where George Robinson was standing, as tired as everybody else. Then I thought to myself, if the audience had any idea that little old milquetoast Ollie Tharp was inside that monster rig, they'd bite. Then in the dream I saw Doty jumping up and down in one of those silly rages of his, and he yelled,
2: "Cut! Cut! Get back there and fight over! You've got about as much minute as Ramsey over there."
1: Later in the night dreams he was picking on me. And so they started all over again. My dream got kind of mixed up all right there, and I sort of seemed to be following the monster because I could see Doty's face right in front of me as the monster moved in. When Doty yelled, "Cut!" again, the monster and I didn't stop. I just sort of seemed to follow him right on, farther and farther. I saw the monster's big, hairy hands grab Doty, and Doty screamed, and the monster's hands were fumbling at Doty's neck. Doty was fighting, and I saw Doty bite the monster's hand. It was so real, I could almost feel it. And then everything got black in my dream, and there were a lot of bells ringing, and that's what woke me up. So I raised my head, and of course, there I was in my office. And I pulled myself out of it a little, and then I knew what the bells were. They were bells ringing in the new year. The rain was hammering on the roof, and it was tomorrow. So I got up and hollered for Mary Lou.
3: "Mary Lou? Hey, Happy New Year, Mary Lou."
1: And she didn't answer. I stepped through the door into her little office. And she was lying on the floor behind her desk. And the look on her face was something I never want to see again. It was a look of the most awful horror anybody could imagine. The kind of look you'd expect to see on the face of someone who'd been literally frightened to death by a monster who had no face at all. So I stood there. After a few seconds, I heard people yelling outside. I heard somebody yell that Ollie Tharp had killed Doty. Somebody else said, no, Ollie Tharp was dead too, with a broken neck in his dressing room. And my hand hurt. When I raised my hand to look at it, right across the thick of my palm were teeth marks. Deep, bloody teeth marks where Doty had bit me when I strangled him. So you see, that's why I say never take any of those old books too seriously. Remember I said I wished I was a monster? Remember what the book said? The monster only possessed his murderous power for 1 hour, the last hour of the year. New Year's Eve again, and it's raining. Got anybody you want murdered?

0: You have listened to Quiet Please, which is written and directed by Willis Cooper. The man who spoke to you was Ernest Chappell, and Muriel Kirkland was Mary Lou, Pat O'Malley was Doty. Music for Quiet Please is composed and played by Albert Berman. Now, for a word about next week's Quiet Please, here is our writer, director, my good friend, Willis Cooper.
1: I have a story for you next week about a man who was haunted. It's called The Little Visitor.
0: And so, until next week at this time, I am quietly yours, Ernest Chappell. Quiet Please comes to you from New York. 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

0: directed by Robert A. Arthur and David Cogan. 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
1: This is the mysterious traveler inviting you to join me on another journey into the realm of the strange and the terrifying. I hope you will enjoy the trip, that it will thrill you a little and chill you a little. So settle back, get a good grip on your nerves, and be comfortable if you can, as we hear the strange story that I call The Man Who Tried to Save Lincoln. February 12th, of course, is Abraham Lincoln's birthday. And next April 14th is the anniversary of his death at the hands of an assassin. But many people have wondered what would have happened if Lincoln had not died that night. My story tonight concerns two such people, and it begins in a small laboratory in a college in Pennsylvania. A heavy-set, middle-aged man is tinkering with a maze of electronic apparatus.
2: 1914, 1913, 1912, 1911, 1910. The gauge stops there. There's no penetration. The accumulated tension is too great to overcome unless I use more power. And if I do... just as I expected, the field coil blew out. 39 years penetration, and there I stick. Maybe if I get a more powerful tube. Hello, Professor Hodges speaking.
3: Professor Hodges? This is Miss Erskine.
2: Mrs. Erskine?
3: Oh, Professor Hodges, you've forgotten.
2: I have? Forgotten what, Mrs. Erskine?
3: My tea, Professor. Oh, it was very naughty of you, but I know how absent-minded professors are, so I'll forgive you if you'll come right over.
2: Oh, yes, your tea. The truth is, Mrs. Erskine,
3: now, I'm not going to let you say no. The dean is here, and some very attractive young women, and someone you surely want to meet.
2: I do?
3: Oh, yes, Tom Morrison. You know, he just wrote that wonderful book, If Lincoln Had Lived, You Must Meet Him.
2: Oh, yes. Is he any relation to former Professor Henry Morrison?
3: His son. Now, you will come, won't you, right away?
2: All right, Mrs. Erskine. Maybe I need some social life to take the cobwebs out of my brain.
3: Professor Hodges, I'm so glad you could come, even if I did have to remind you. And I want you to meet Tom Morrison. This is Professor Hodges.
4: How do you do, sir?
2: Glad to meet you, Mr. Morrison.
3: Mr. Morrison has just been telling me about his book, If Lincoln Had Lived. It is fascinating. It is simply fascinating. It is... Oh, but there's Lucy Johnson, and I must see her. Please, you two, just excuse me, because... Oh, Lucy! Lucy, dear, I want to speak to you, dear, and I just wait
4: for you. Mrs. Erskine was telling me you're a physicist, Professor Hodges. Electronics.
2: Yes, that's my line. I've heard of your book, Mr. Morrison, If Lincoln Had Lived. Tell me, what would have happened?
4: Well, as I was just telling Mrs. Erskine, I think tremendous things would have happened.
2: Such as?
4: I think Abraham Lincoln would have managed things so wisely that at the end of the war between the states, the whole nation would have recovered in 10 years.
2: Oh, yes? Go on.
4: There would have been no bitterness. And as a united nation, we'd have forged ahead much more quickly to take our place as a world leader.
2: Yes, I can see how that would be.
4: Why, we'd have been so strong in 1914 that we'd have prevented World War I by our very threat to intervene.
2: Then there wouldn't have been any World War.
4: Well, certainly the chances against it would have been much greater.
2: Mr. Morrison, Tom, I am glad I came here today. I think you're the man I need.
4: Need? In what way?
2: I'm in the middle of a tremendous experiment. I need a man with imagination. That's you. I need a man I can trust. You again.
4: Professor, what is this experiment?
2: Tom, I'll answer.

0: One question with another. How would you like to step back through the pages of history to that fatal night of April 13th, 1865, and save Abraham Lincoln's life? These are the instruments I've been working with, Tom. They don't look like much, I guess, but they work. Up to a point, that is.
1: So that's what a time machine looks like. I always wondered, and now I know.
0: Time machine? Tom, you've been reading H.G. Wells. You and just about everybody else, I suppose, think of a time machine as an invention which could carry people back and forth through time, like an automobile carries them along a road. Right?
1: Well, pretty much, I guess.
0: In that sense, a time machine is impossible, believe me. But in another sense, everyone travels about in time constantly.
1: How do you mean?
0: Tom, what happened on your seventh birthday?
1: My seventh birthday? I had a big party. Yeah, I got a pony for a present. Rode that pony all over the lawn.
0: You see, Tom, just now you traveled backwards 25 years in time, mentally.
1: Hmm? Well, say, I did, didn't I? I think I see what you're getting at. You can travel through time mentally, if not physically.
0: That's it. And this machine here is just a refinement on that principle. If I used you as a subject, Tom, and focused it at some special date in history when I knew people were present at this spot...
1: Yes?
0: The electronic circuits would take your own brain waves, your memory pattern, your personality, if you want to call it that, amplify it millions of times, and push it back into the past, into the mind of some person at that particular spot, at that particular time.
1: You mean that my brain pattern would be impressed upon the brain of some man living in the past?
0: Roughly speaking, yes.
1: Hmm.
0: You'd be able to think with his mind, see with his eyes, hear with his ears, and move about in his body.
1: I see.
0: There are difficulties. For instance, suppose your mind finds itself inside the brain of a very strong-willed individual.
1: Yes?
0: You will probably be helpless, unable to influence his actions in any way. You see, you'll be dominated.
1: I see.
0: On the other hand, an easygoing or weak-willed person would be subject to your will.
1: Mm-hmm. Then you couldn't always be sure of just what would happen when you made an excursion back into the past.
0: Unfortunately, no. But that can't be helped. There are other difficulties. Right now, my main tube isn't big enough. I can't achieve penetration further back than 1910.
1: 40 years.
0: I have a bigger tube coming that should extend the range at least to 100 years. But while we wait for it, suppose we do a little experimenting.
1: What kind of experimenting, Professor?
0: Tom, tomorrow, how would you like to go on a little jaunt back to the year 1912? Comfortable, Tom?
1: Feel fine, Professor.
0: I've purposely arranged this chair so that you can see out the window. You see the public library across the street?
1: Yes. It was erected in 1912, wasn't it?
0: The very year you're going to visit. Did you know your mother was one of the first librarians there?
1: Yes. It's family history that she met Father when he went in to get a book. He was so bowled over, he forgot the book.
0: He also forgot to sign the library card in the back of it. I have the very book right here. The Life of Lincoln.
1: The same book. It looks as if it hadn't been read in 40 years.
0: It hasn't. Here's the card. Here's the line where your father should have signed his name. Perfectly blank.
1: Dad certainly must have been smitten.
0: That's just the point. Tom, I know it's possible to send your brain pattern back in time, but is it possible for you to change anything that happened then?
1: To change anything? I hadn't thought of that. If the past has happened, it's fixed, isn't it? It can't be changed.
0: I think it can. That's what we're going to test. Tom, I'm going to send you back to that day your father met your mother. I'm going to force your mental pattern into your father's mind.
1: Good Lord.
0: Yes. You see with his eyes, think with his mind, move with his body. And Tom, you are going to sign this library card.
1: Sign the card?
0: Right. You're going back to noon, July 10th, 1912. According to the timestamp on this card, the book was delivered at that exact moment.
1: I see. And I'm to sign the library card that never was signed. I'm to alter the past.
0: If you can. Maybe you won't be able to. But try, Tom. Try. Concentrate every power of your mind on it.
1: I will. But you have the book and the card here. They're not in the library.
0: Ah, they are. Back in 1912.
1: Oh, of course. I was forgetting.
0: Ready?
1: Yes.
0: Sit back. Relax. I'll attach the headpiece. There. Now concentrate your mind on the thought. Noon, July 10th, 1912. Repeat it over and over mentally.
1: I understand.
0: It'll take a few seconds. You may experience a period of dizziness. Be prepared for anything.
1: Noon, July 10th, 1912. Noon, July 10th, 1912. Noon, July 10th, 1912. Noon, July 10th, 1912.
2: Mr. Morrison, what is it? Are you ill?
1: I felt dizzy for a moment. Where am I?
2: Well, this is the public library, and I have the book you called for, The Life of Lincoln. Why are you staring at me so oddly, Mr. Morrison?
1: You? I've never seen you before, have I?
2: Why, no. I'm Miss Andrews, the assistant librarian. I just started work here today.
1: Miss Andrews. Is this July 10th, 1912?
2: Why, yes, of course.
1: Oh, well, what time is it?
2: Well, the clock is just striking noon.
1: Oh, yes, of course. Why did I ask that? I know perfectly well it is. It's as if there were a voice in my mind. It's odd.
2: Are you sure that you feel all right, Mr. Morrison?
1: Why, of course I do. Just a little giddy. That's the effect of love at first sight.
2: Mr. Morrison!
1: Oh, I mean it, Miss Andrews. Will you have lunch with me? Now, right away, so we can talk.
2: Why, of course I will.
1: Will. Thank you, Miss Andrews. Get your hat. It is lunchtime, isn't it?
2: Why, yes, I believe it is, Mr. Morrison. Yeah. But the book. Don't you want me to sign it out for you?
1: Oh, bother the book. Lincoln can wait. But, There's something.
2: Yes?
1: I'm trying to remember something. The card. Yes, I have to sign the card.
2: Well, not if you don't wish the book.
1: Yes, but I do. Something tells me I must. I don't know why. Give me the card. Please.
2: Yes, of course.
1: And a pen.
2: Here you are.
1: Now, I'm feeling busy again. My name. Tom. No, not Tom. Henry. What's wrong with me? Henry Morrison. There. Now, I...
2: Mr. Morrison, can I get you a glass of water?
0: Tom, here. Drink this.
1: Thanks, Professor. No, it's better. I am over my dizziness.
0: What happened? Tell me.
1: Well, there was an instant of dizziness. Then I opened my eyes, and Professor, I was standing in the public library, talking to a young woman, the woman who was later to become my own mother.
0: Go on, Tom.
1: Yes, it was noon, July 10th, 1912. And I seem to be inside the mind of someone else. Someone who went on talking and acting as if I didn't exist.
0: Of course. Your mental pattern was being superimposed on his mind. Your father-to-be.
1: Yes. Yes, I tried to make him realize I was there. I exerted all my willpower. Then I think he signed the library card. And I'm not sure. Everything got far away and dark then, and I was sitting here with you back in 1950.
0: We'll know in a moment if he did sign the card, if you did change the past, Tom. I'll open the book. If the card was signed, the signature will be there now. It'll have to be there. Look.
1: It's signed. Henry Morrison. My father's signature.
0: And look. He started to sign it Tom, and then he crossed out the Tom and wrote in Henry. That proves your personality was dominant for a moment. We can do it, Tom. We can reach back into the past and save the life of Abraham Lincoln.
1: And change the whole course of world history since 1865.
0: As soon as the bigger tube gets here, we'll try further tests, send you back further. Tom, how would you like to be present to hear Lincoln deliver the Gettysburg Address?
3: Hey, you, take care. Step on my foot, huh?
1: Oh, sorry. I felt dizzy. Where am I?
3: Where are you?
1: Yeah.
3: Are you crazy? It's Gettysburg, of course. You ought to know you lived here all your life, Jesse Evans. Quiet, the president's going to speak.
1: The president?
3: President Lincoln, of course. Shh.
4: 67 years ago, our forefathers brought forth on this continent a new nation, conceived in liberty and dedicated to the proposition that all men are created equal. Now we are engaged in a great civil war, testing whether that nation or any nation so conceived and so dedicated can long endure. We are met on a great battlefield of that war. We have come to dedicate a portion of that field as a final resting place for those who gave their lives that that nation might live. It is altogether fitting and proper that we do this, but

0: Professor, I saw him. I saw Lincoln, and I heard him deliver the Gettysburg Address.
1: And we've done it. We've achieved the penetration into the time we need. And we've proved you can stay there at least half an hour.
0: It was terrific. There was a farmer named Jesse Evans, a simple fellow. I was able to control his actions without difficulty. And for 30 minutes, I saw Lincoln. Listened to him. Now I know I'm right. If Lincoln had lived, we'd all have a better world today.
1: Tom, we'll leave for Washington tomorrow. We'll set up our instruments and equipment in the Ford Theater itself, where John Wilkes Booth shot Abraham Lincoln at about 10:15 on the night of April 13th, 1865. And you will return to that fateful night and prevent the shot from being fired. Well, everything seems to be working. I was afraid the trip by truck might have jarred the main tube.
0: How still it is here. How hushed. Listen to the silence, Professor. It's as if not a single sound had been uttered here since the night Lincoln was shot.
1: Well, Tom, considering this place is a museum now, and maybe a million people have visited it...
0: Still, the atmosphere of silence is here. Think of it, sir. Through that doorway, Abraham Lincoln walked. Across those boards. Up those stairs. Walked unknowing to his death. While John Wilkes Booth lurked outside, a loaded pistol in his pocket.
1: I know what you mean, Tom. Now let's plot our strategy. We have the place to ourselves until tomorrow morning. Let's try to imagine this theater as it was, April 13th, 1865. Let's figure out just where everyone was, so far as we know. You tell me, Tom. You're the expert in this field.
0: All right, Professor. Now, over there is the box office. There, the entrance. This was the auditorium. And there, of course, was the stage. Up there was the private box in which Lincoln and his party sat.
1: Ah, I wish we could get the gadgets up there, but we can't. Have to work from down here.
0: At about 9 o'clock in the evening, the President and Mrs. Lincoln entered with two guests. The play had already started. A ticket taker named Buckingham took their tickets, and an usher led them to their box.
1: I see. Go on, Tom.
0: At about 10:10, John Wilkes Booth sauntered in. He spoke to Buckingham, the ticket taker. Then he went on upstairs toward Lincoln's box. In his pocket, he carried a brass derringer loaded with one shot.
1: And he struck almost immediately.
0: Yes, sir. The President had an armed guard, John F. Parker. But Parker was criminally negligent. He left his post to watch the play. Left Lincoln unguarded. Booth slipped into the President's box, fired one shot into Lincoln's head, leaped to the stage, and made his getaway.
1: Now, Tom.
0: Yes, sir.
1: Our experiments have proved definitely that your ability to alter the past depends on the type of mind into which the electronic pressure forces your own mental pattern.
0: That's right. If I should hit a strong-willed man, I might not be able to control him at all. A neutral or weak-willed type, I can control and force to act.
1: And you must act. Booth must be killed, you understand that?
0: Of course. If I just stopped him, he might strike again later.
1: Another danger is that we might send your mental pattern into the mind of someone who did not know Booth and would be unable to stop him in time.
0: What do you suggest, sir?
1: We have two possibilities. First, the guard Parker. He was weak-willed, and he was armed.
0: He seems the most logical choice.
1: Unfortunately, we don't know just where he was for part of the evening. He left his post, you know, and wandered around. And the pattern of pressure must be very carefully aimed.
0: Of course. If we missed him...
1: No telling what would happen. My choice is Buckingham, the ticket taker.
0: Buckingham, eh?
1: A ticket taker is not ordinarily a man of, shall we say, great mental achievements. You will probably be able to control him. And remember, he knew Booth. And in fact, spoke to him.
0: That's true. Also, we know almost exactly where he stood the whole evening.
1: There by the entrance. All right, Tom. We will plan on sending you back to April 13th, 1865, into the mind of Mr. Buckingham. Now, let's start getting ready.
2: Hey, steady, man, steady. You almost fell in. What's the matter, fella? You drinking again?
3: Am I?
2: Why, this is Ford's Theater, of course. What's wrong with you?
3: I'm all right. Thanks. Just dizzy for a minute. So I'm there. On the scene. Ford's Theater. The night of the assassination of Abraham Lincoln.
2: Yeah, what's that? What about Lincoln? He's here tonight, you know.
3: Yes, I know. The lobby. Ford's Theater. April 13th, 1865. We've done it. And I can't fail. I can't.
2: Quiet. The play's going on, you know. You mustn't disturb the president.
3: No. The president. Yes. The president. He mustn't be disturbed. Oh, no, I'll see he's not disturbed.
2: You're acting awful strange. You're talking odd.
3: Well, who am I? Tell me, who am I? Is my name Buckingham?
2: Buckingham? That's a good one. Tell him, Harry, is his name Buckingham?
4: It can't be. You're Buckingham.
3: You? You're Buckingham?
2: That's right, fella. Say, how much did you have to drink tonight?
3: Nothing. We missed. Somehow. We missed. But it won't make any difference. It won't. I'll find him.
2: Look, why don't you go in, find an empty seat, and sit down till you're all right?
3: No. I can't sit down. Got to find someone. Who? Lincoln. Yes, President Lincoln. And John Wilkes Booth. Got to find them. Save. Kill.
2: Harry, help me to hold him up. He's staggering.
3: I'm dizzy. Got to concentrate on Lincoln. On Booth. Concentrate.
4: There's no liquor on his breath. He's ill. Better get him outside.
3: No, I'm all right. It's 10 after 10. I have something important to tend to. Life and death. Have you seen Booth? John Wilkes Booth, the actor.
2: Have I seen Booth?
3: Yes. Excuse me, Buckingham. I've got to go on in. I have a very important engagement to keep. Yes, very important. A matter of life and death.
2: Well, if you're sure you feel all right, go right ahead.
0: Thank you. Good night, gentlemen.
2: Well, that was a funny performance. If I hadn't smelled his breath, I'd have sworn he was drunk.
4: He's a funny one. Never know what he's up to. That talk just now about having an important engagement. Just bluff, you may be bound.
2: Do you suppose he's in his right mind, though? Asking us if we'd seen John Wilkes Booth, the actor, when he's John Wilkes Booth.

0: This is the mysterious traveler again. Did Tom and Professor Hodges succeed? No, you have only to open your history books and know they didn't. The past can't be changed. Only the future. And it can be changed for good or evil, now, today, by you, you, and you. By all of us, each working in his own way. What future are you working for? While you think about it, I'll tell you about next week's story, The Big Hand. It's about two criminals who risked their lives in a desperate gamble for $1 million, with death as their ever... Oh, you have to get off here. I'm sorry. But I'm sure we'll meet again. I take this same train every week at the same time.
1: You have just heard The Mysterious Traveler with a title role played by Maurice Tarplin. In the cast were Leon Janney, Ralph Bell, Miss Leslie Woods, and Raymond Edward Johnson. Original music composed and played by Al Finelli. This is Bob Emmerich speaking. This is the world's largest network, the Mutual Broadcasting System.

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1: That dirt edge needs Mild Green Fairy's cleaning edge. Concentrates where powders can't. Right on the dirt.
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5: It happens so fast. In a moment, there can be a suspicion. Then the suspicion becomes a fact. And because of this fact, a commonplace situation becomes shrouded with sinister and frightening implications. Such a moment occurs in this Theater 5 production of The Blue-Eyed People.

0: Dr. Zoom. This cup of coffee needs company, okay?
1: Sit down, Doctor. At the moment, you look more like a patient.
0: Well, that's one of those mornings. Complicated by a couple of interns who needed straightening out.
1: No Simon McGree or Fagan syndrome?
0: Not even latent. Doctor, all symptoms indicate I am a psychopathic coward. Now, perhaps some treatment from our very pretty staff psychiatrist is called for.
1: What kind of treatment?
0: Well, that has all the earmarks of a leading question. Liz, are those the latest additions?
1: Yeah, I think so.
0: Anything new on the Brewster chart?
1: Let's see. Still on the front page. No trace of Senator and Mrs. Brewster's missing baby. National search continues.
0: Ditto in this one. Brewster child now missing for 4 days. Hope dwindles.
1: Kidnapping is dirty enough, but a 10-month-old baby.
0: I wonder what its chances are.
1: Of survival?
0: Well, that's always the question with kidnapping. Do they really intend to return the victim?
1: Something you learned from that police lieutenant you buddy around with?
0: Doctor, you're probing. Suppose I do enjoy vicarious thrills through Arthur Keith. Save me the price of paperback mysteries.
2: Dr. Hayes. Calling Dr. Hayes.
0: Oh, I knew everything was too peaceful. This is Dr. Hayes. Oh, I see. Fluoroscope the child immediately. If it's there, I want some x-rays fast. Be right down.
1: Crisis?
0: Speaking of children, a baby just came into emergency. Mother thinks it swallowed a safety pin.
1: I hope she's wrong.
0: So do I. Any operation is tough, but a 10-month-old child.
3: Jack, we shouldn't have come here. This is no place for us.
4: If that pin's in a baby's stomach, it's the only place.
3: But all these people, doctors, I'm scared. If I'd just been more careful.
4: Ah, come on, Sue. It ain't like you fed it to the kid.
0: Mr. and Mrs. Lunny?
4: Yeah, that's right.
0: I'm Dr. Hayes. Your baby did swallow a pin.
3: Oh, my Lord.
4: How easy, Sue.
0: Fortunately, we have a series of good x-rays. I'll have to operate, of course. I've given the necessary instructions, and we'll be able to start in about 10 minutes.
3: You're not going to operate on my baby.
4: Sue.
3: He's less than a year old.
0: Mrs. Lunny, I don't mean to frighten you, but it's imperative that I operate as soon as possible.
3: Not without our permission, you won't. And you're not getting it.
0: Dr. Valmer, would you assist me for a moment?
1: Certainly, Dr. Heck.
0: Mr. and Mrs. Lunny, this is Dr. Elizabeth Valmer, our staff psychiatrist.
4: Well, I don't figure you're going to psychoanalyze that pin out of the kid's stomach.
0: Well, frankly, I was hoping that Dr. Valmer, being a woman, would reason with your wife more effectively than I seem to be able to. Mrs. Lunny doesn't want her baby to undergo surgery.
1: I see. Why don't you all step into my office? What is the preoperative diagnosis?
0: Critical. The safety pin is lodged against the stomach wall. It's open. I've got to get it out, and you've got to help me.
1: Please step in, Mr. and Mrs. Lunny.
3: You're trying to trick me into doing something I don't want to do.
4: Come on now, Blue Eyes. You're fussing an awful lot. Now, calm down.
0: See if you can talk to the woman. I'm going to check on the O.R.
1: You can't go ahead without a surgical consent.
0: I'm counting on you to get it for me.
3: I tell you, I want to get out of here with my baby. Now.
4: Now, you're talking silly. Nothing terrible's happened.
3: I got a premonition, like. Let's leave while we're still ahead.
1: Mrs. Lunny, I know you've been through a very bad shock, and what you're experiencing now is what we call hysteria.
3: Don't give me none of that fancy talk, Doctor. I'm not going to let them operate on my baby. I'll tell you,
1: no,
3: I don't...
1: let me tell you. We can't foretell the future, but I can give you a trained medical opinion. Your baby may die if he isn't operated on immediately.
4: Your point's made. Now tell that sawbones he can go ahead.
3: Jack!
4: Now, Sue, you've just gone haywire. Now, you ain't thinking straight and...
3: I don't want my boy to die.
4: Look, he's my boy, too. I got just as much to lose as you do.
0: Now I'm ready to scrub up.
1: Go ahead. The father has given surgical consent.
0: Oh, good. Would you come and sign the necessary papers, Mr. Lunny?
4: I'm with you.
1: Mrs. Lunny, I'd like to give you a sedative and put you to bed for a while.
3: Sedative?
1: Something to help you relax. You've been under a very severe strain.
3: Think I'm going to crack up, Doctor? Cause a scene?
1: I'm not worried about a scene. Just your condition.
3: So you want to feed me some truth serum so I'll talk all over the place?
1: You're thinking of sodium bulb? We don't use that as a tranquilizer.
3: All that stuff's the same. And I'm not taking any of it.
1: As you wish. But try and relax. Tommy has a very good chance. You can't keep your eye on a child every moment. It's not a crime.
3: What made you say that? A crime?
1: I just meant you shouldn't blame yourself. Tommy is now in the hands of a very capable surgeon. I'm sure everything will turn out all right.
3: I hope so, Doctor.
0: It wasn't easy, but after I assured them the operation was successful, the child's post-operative period would be fairly short, I finally talked them into going home.
1: You know, Bill, I think I may have a patient in this case.
0: And the mother?
1: There's something strange there.
0: Well, she was irrational, no doubt about it. However, with a child in danger, it's understandable.
1: I'm not throwing feminine intuition at you, but I've got a strange feeling. Some of the things she said. Let me look at that file, will you? Mm-hmm. 427 Rowayton Avenue. You know where it is?
0: Yeah.
1: You wouldn't feel a little adventurous this evening, would you?
0: The Lunnies?
1: Yes. You could reassure her about the child's condition. I feel that woman is in trouble.
0: All right, Sherlock. I'll play what?

0: Dr. Vollmer.
1: Good evening, Mrs. Lunny. Dr. Hay and I were taking a drive and realized we were in your neighborhood.
2: We thought we might drop in for a moment. I hope we didn't come at a bad time.
0: Oh, no. No. Come on in. Jack just ducked out the cigarette. He'll be real glad to see you. Maybe you could stay for some coffee.
1: Well, that would be nice.
0: Sit yourselves down, won't you?
2: What does Mr. Lonnie do, Mrs.?
0: Oh, call me Sue, Doctor. Well, Jack's in high steel.
1: Construction work?
0: Yeah, the tall stuff. Jack, he's not afraid of nothing at all. He's big enough so he don't have to be.
2: He's no lightweight.
0: Hope Tommy takes after him.
2: Your son's bone structure may be a little small for that. However, at his age, it's hard to tell.
0: Looky here. I don't know what's keeping Jack, but how about I hustle out to the kitchen and get some coffee going?
1: Well, there's no hurry.
2: Coffee. That hit the spot with me.
0: Doctor, you practically got it. You folks just rest easy. You want anything, you just yell.
1: Thanks. I wanted to draw her out. Why did you... What are you doing?
2: This is paper. This is the afternoon edition. I spotted it on the sideboard.
1: Well?
2: Look, they ran a picture of the missing Brewster baby. Liz, this picture looks an awful lot like the child I operated on today.

0: see that picture. Mm-hmm. If you're right, that means...
1: that Tommy is really the kidnapped Brewster child.
0: What do we do?
1: I know what I'd like to do.
0: Leave.
1: In fact, it's already been commented on that Jack. He's a very large and strong man.
0: And fearless.
1: I can't say the same for myself.
0: Well, fortes fortuna juvat.
1: Meaning?
0: Fortune favors the brave.
1: All right. Sometimes you have to gamble.
0: On what?
1: A very red face, if I am wrong. And an irate friend at police headquarters. Keep an eye on that kitchen door, Liz. Lieutenant Keith, please. It's urgent.
2: Hello, baby.
1: Hey, honey, I got...
3: Well, doggone, it's the two doctors from the hospital.
0: Oh, hello, Mr. Lunny. Dr. Hay and I just dropped in to reassure the anxious mother.
1: I am checking with the hospital right now.
4: Lieutenant Keith here.
1: No rest for the medical profession, you know.
3: Yeah, I reckon not.
4: Hello. Anyone on his line?
1: This is Dr. Hay, orderly. Have there been any calls for me?
4: Oh, hello, Bill. What's this orderly bit?
1: Fine. I'm at 427 Rowayton Avenue. Morris 46981. Case I'm needed.
4: Hey, Bill, this is headquarters, not the hospital. Have you got your wires crossed?
1: Definitely not. Did you make a note of that address?
4: Yes, yes. Hey, wait a minute. You in trouble?
1: Well, it's possible. Dr. Valmer's with me.
5: Here's the coffee, folks.
6: Oh, hi, Jack. We got visitors.
3: So I see.
4: Bill. Can't talk, huh? Want me to come over?
1: Excellent.
4: I'm on my way.
1: Forgive me for acting like I live here, but it's part of the routine.
6: Wasn't it nice of them to drop in friendly like, Jack?
3: Yeah, sure was. You didn't have any ideas, did you?
1: Ideas?
6: Here's your cup of coffee, Doctor.
3: Thanks. I mean, Tommy's all right.
1: Tommy? Oh, yes. He's coming along fine.
6: Oh, thank goodness. Oh, that's just wonderful. Now, you just both sit back and relax. You don't have to run right away, do you?
0: Well, we...
1: No. We've got plenty of time. Nice to take it easy for a while, isn't it, Dr. Valmer?
0: Oh, certainly. Nothing like a few quiet minutes away from the hospital.
1: Well, one thing that's always puzzled me, Jack, about construction work is I've often wondered why the...
6: Well, it looks like visitor's day for us. Now, who do you figure that is?
7: It's Dr. Hayes. Oh, hello, Bill.
6: This here a friend of yours, Doc?
1: A very welcome one. Mr. and Mrs. Lunny, meet Lieutenant Arthur Keith.
7: Hi.
3: You a cop, fella?
7: That's right.
6: I don't understand this.
7: Well, neither do I at the moment.
1: I removed a pin from the Lunny child today, Arthur. The age given was 10 months.
7: So?
1: This picture of the Brewster child in the afternoon paper, it bears a striking resemblance to Tommy Lunny.
3: Say, before you get any ideas, Lieutenant, how long ago was this here kidnapping?
7: 4 days.
3: Well, I don't want to disappoint you, but we've been here for 2 weeks, and Tommy's been right with us.
7: And you can prove it?
6: Don't take our word. Check with the landlord.
7: Sure. Right away.
1: No, wait a minute, Arthur. We'll go along with you.
7: Oh, all right. You two, just tag along. And you, Mr. and Mrs. Lunny, just stay put. It's probably just a formality, but if you should get the idea of leaving, I'd have you in custody inside an hour.
3: No strain, Lieutenant. We got nothing to run about.
6: You and your bright ideas. Take the kid to the hospital, you say. Make sure it lives, you say. We took a stupid, crazy chance.
3: We'd have taken a worse chance if that kid had died. Now, you simmer down and get this. My mammy didn't raise me to die young. Now, as long as the kid lives, the worst we can get is 30 years. But if they caught us and that kid was dead, curtains for sure.
6: If they caught us, what do you think happens now with that police lieutenant sniffing around there?
3: Nothing. Now, we sit tight and let them make fools of themselves. We got nothing to worry about.
7: All right, folks. The party is over.
6: What's the verdict, Lieutenant?
7: Apologies are in order. The landlord and several of the tenants here confirm your arrival time and the presence of the baby.
6: Doctor, I guess you just better stick to medicine.
3: What blue eyes means is... You're not much of a Perry Mason.
0: Dr. Hay and I got a little carried away. I'm awfully sorry.
3: Yeah.
0: All right, Bill, say your little piece, too.
1: When did you have your child, Sue?
3: Oh, come on, Doc, give up, will you?
6: 10 months ago, just like we told you.
1: Then you didn't adopt Tommy.
6: Of course not.
7: Now, look, Bill, I've got to get back to headquarters. Now, let's try and leave gracefully, shall we?
1: Not yet. Jack just referred to his wife as Blue Eye.
3: Of course I did. It's a pet name I have for her.
1: And you're Blue Eye, too.
3: Always have been.
0: What are you getting at?
1: The baby I operated on today had brown eyes.
7: Now, that's very interesting. What are you doing, making a survey?
0: I get it.
1: Tommy can't be their child.
3: What? Lieutenant, maybe you'd better take the doc here into custody. Sounds a little unhinged to me.
1: No two blue-eyed parents can have a brown-eyed child. That's the Mendelian law.
7: Now, wait a minute, wait a minute. Let me have that again.
0: It's the law of genetics established by Gregor Mendel.
6: Look, I've had enough of this jaw wagon. How about you folks leave
7: us? Now, this Mendelian law, will it stand up in court, Bill?
1: Like a rock.
7: No chance of some smart lawyer exploding it.
0: Lieutenant, it's as foolproof as fingerprints.
7: Okay. That's good enough for me.
3: Now, wait a minute.
6: Hold it, Jack. You try and arrest us. You're going to make a fool of yourself.
7: I'll risk it. I'm taking you both in on suspicion.
6: Oh, you are? And how do you figure to prove that Tommy ate our baby? By quoting some fancy law?
7: The first thing I'll do is have you examined, Mrs. Lunny, just to see if you really had a child 10 months ago. And I'll check on the child's birth certificate and the doctor who gave delivery and your whereabouts at the time of the kidnapping. You know, it takes the machinery of the law a little while to get going. But it is very thorough.
3: They got us, Sue.
6: Shut up. They are just talking.
3: No, they ain't. Once they got a real suspicion, once they start to check, we're up the creek. We're just a couple of small-timers, honey. We tried to pull off a big score and blew it.
7: All right, Lenny. How'd you do it?
3: Well, Sue's sister Kay had a kid 10 months ago. About the same time the Brewster kid was born.
7: I see.
3: Then we got the idea.
6: Will you stop shooting off your mouth?
3: It's all over, Sue.
7: Go on, Lonnie, go on. It'll help you in court if you come clean.
3: We came up here 2 weeks ago. We brought Kay's kid with us. We told her and her husband that we'd take care of the baby for a while so they could have a couple of weeks vacation. Well, we made sure everybody knew we had the kid.
7: Uh-huh.
3: Then we drove down south 5 days ago and returned the baby to Sue's sister. As soon as I got back, we snatched the Brewster's child. We had a built-in alibi. I figured it was foolproof.
7: Yeah. Okay. We'll get that on paper and signed down at headquarters.
3: Just one thing I wish right now.
1: Don't look at me.
3: Nah, I'm not bugged at you, Doc. It's that joker Mendel. He really fixed us. Oh, I'd like to have him alone for about 5 minutes.
1: I'm afraid you can't. Gregor Mendel, who founded genetics, has been dead for over 300 years.
6: Well, thank you, Doctor. You've been a great help.

0: Theater 5 has presented The Blue-Eyed People, written by Frank Thomas and directed by Ted Bell. In the cast, Francis Spanier, Marco Daniels, Stan Watts, June Graham, and Owen Jordan. 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Script editor, Jack C. Wilson. 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Orchestra under the direction of Glenn Osser. 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We invite your comments. 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

0: In the animal world, there is the hunter and the hunted, hound and fox, hawk and sparrow, cat and mouse. We in the topmost species have also joined the hunt. But who is to judge precisely which of us are hounds or foxes as we enter the chase?
1: Hey, lucky folks, hey, lucky, step right up and buy your tickets by the strip. Hey, lucky, step right up and buy your tickets by the strip. One for young and old.
2: I did it again, Kathy. Put both those last two candles. I was just too shut.
3: Too bad we don't have prizes at this gallery, mister. You'd clean me out.
2: I told you my name was Bob. Now, how many shots have I got left for my quarter?
3: Three, I think.
2: I'll light up those candles again and watch them get knocked out.
3: You're a regular one-man fire department. Don't you want to try for those tin ducks or the clay pipes, sir?
2: Light the candles, Kathy. I'm a specialist.
3: How'd you find out my name?
2: Oh, it wasn't too hard. I went over to Madame Laranda's there at the fortune-telling booth and made a bet with her.
3: About me?
2: I bet her half a dollar your name was Melinda.
3: And Myra Laranda told you my name was Kathy?
2: I'd too to collect a half dollar. But I told you for free that my name was Bob. Aren't you ever going to use it?
4: Excuse me, Bud. Oh. Kathy, can you get the stand closed up and come over to Adam's office for a minute?
3: Closed up? What for, Tipper?
4: There's been a little trouble. The boss wants you to confirm a statement he's making.
2: Wait a minute, Kathy. You won't have to go to all the trouble of closing up. I can mind a concession for you if this won't take too long.
4: This kid a friend of yours, Kathy?
3: Well, yes, I know him, but I don't
4: know. Okay, we'll get your bills out of the register and let him take over. The worst he can do is fire off a few free shots. It'd look better if the place stays open anyway.
3: Bob, you're sure you don't mind?
2: Run along, Kathy. It'll be a pleasure to hold the fort for you.
4: One thing, kid. Anybody asks you, don't start saying there's been trouble. It's all over. We don't want to start stampeding any of the Saturday night crowd. You got that straight?
2: No, I'm not even asking what the trouble is, am I? If it'll help Kathy out, that's all I have to know.
3: Thanks, Bob. I'll try to be back as fast as I can.
4: Let's go, Kathy.
3: Chipper, this must be real trouble. I can tell.
4: Oh, I wouldn't call it real trouble, Kathy. At least not for anybody but old Uncle Billy.
3: Uncle Billy? That poor old man isn't off on a bender again.
4: Old Billy's done all the drinking he's ever going to do. We fished him out of the water in the Tunnel of Love about half an hour ago.
3: Out of the...
4: Drowned in the dark there in 2 feet of water. The doc just gave up trying to bring him around, and there's an ambulance waiting on the side alley to take him to the morgue.
3: You said there was just a little trouble.
4: We're all sorry about it, but, well, as Adam says, we've still got a Saturday night crowd here. Billy had to get blind drunk and go stumbling into the tunnel. Is that any reason for spoiling Saturday night for all the hundreds of customers here?
3: Is it the customers' feelings Adam is concerned about or the cash registers that wouldn't ring if this news got around?
4: Now, take it easy, kid. Take it easy. There's a cop over in the office. All he wants is to have Myra Laranda, you, and a couple of more of us back up what Adam told him about Billy always hitting the bottle and having a weak heart. Here, we can go in the side door. Duck that mob out in front.

0: Is this the man you knew as William Connery, Miss Owens?
1: Yes. We all knew him as Uncle Billy, officer.
0: Okay, name was Connery. We got that pinned down. Now, you didn't know him before he came here to do odd jobs around the park for Mr. Sadler here?
1: No.
0: You don't know of any relatives he might have?
1: He never talked about any, at least not to me.
0: But you did know him pretty well. Your boss says you were kind of a favorite of the old man.
1: Yes, I always liked him.
0: Yeah, he got drunk every Saturday night regular, didn't he? Real drunk.
1: Billy never hurt anybody but himself. And if he did take a few drinks once in a while, I don't...
2: Just answer Officer Keogh's questions, Kathy.
1: Well, Adam, it's not fair with poor Billy lying there.
2: The officer has his report to make, Kathy, and he's only trying to confirm what we all know happened.
0: Yeah, thanks, Mr. Sadlick. The old guy could really tie one on, couldn't he, Miss Owens? Guess those he didn't know whether he was coming or going.
1: Yes, I've seen Billy with too much, officer, but I saw him about 2 hours ago when I went over to get something to eat, and I'm not sure he was drinking at all tonight.
0: What do you mean?
1: Well, he was worried about something he'd found. He started to ask me about it and then said I probably wouldn't know either. It's just some scrap celluloid he had in a blue tobacco can.
0: A blue tobacco can? Like this one?
1: Yes, I'm almost sure that's the can he had. And he didn't seem as if he'd been drinking.
0: Now, Mr. Sadlick here tells me the can was empty when they found it on him after fishing him out of the water. You sure the old guy wasn't just kidding you, Miss Owens?
1: Well, of course, I don't really know whether it has anything to do with
2: the... Thanks very much, Kathy. You've confirmed what Officer Keogh wanted to know. If there are any minor loose ends, officer, your people can get to him tomorrow, can't they?
0: Well, I suppose I have got enough for this preliminary report, and seeing as we got the doctor's findings to back it up,
2: All squared away. The body can be moved out quietly. The morgue with no further trouble for anybody. All right, Kathy, you can get back to shooting gallery now, and I'll let you know about the funeral plans when we get them worked out.

0: to Madame Laranda foretell your future, folks. Seventh daughter of a seventh daughter, I lift the veil that hides the days and nights ahead. Will you be rich? Will you be lucky in love? Will you be both? For 50 cents you can know. Not $50, not even 5. Myra. 50 cents, folks, for a preview of your own future.
1: Myra, can I see you for a second?
2: Oh, hello, Kathy. Honey, by the looks of this crowd, I've got all the time in the world. Sit down, make like a customer. Maybe that'll get him started.
1: No, I've got to get back to my stand, but, well, there's something I want to ask you about Uncle Billy.
2: Oh, I didn't know you knew yet, Kathy. I was afraid you'd be broken up
1: about it. Myra, you remember last week after that second big mystery fire downtown, you were telling something about scrap celluloid and paraffin wick. Can you tell me again what it was you said about celluloid?
2: What's this got to do with old Bill Connolly?
1: That's what I'm trying to find out. Billy found some scrap celluloid somewhere earlier tonight.
2: Cassie, you're not trying to say you think old Uncle Billy was a firebug? Of all the people in the world who wouldn't go in for arson.
1: Myra, you said the firebug who's been setting those big downtown fires probably used celluloid and paraffin wick. Celluloid because it burns fast and doesn't leave ash or odor, and paraffin wick before that to get...
2: Cassie, child, have you lost your mind? Poor old Bill was drowned, not burned to death.
1: Thanks, Myra. I'll explain later. I've got to see Adam Savage again fast. Adam, you've got to call the police in again and clear the park.
3: Take it easy, Kathy. What's this all about?
1: I'm not sure now that Uncle Billy wasn't murdered. And if he was, I think I know why.
3: Hey, wait a minute. Where'd you get this wild idea?
1: You know the pipe tobacco Billy always used? Well, it doesn't come in a blue can.
3: All right. Maybe it doesn't.
1: There was scrap celluloid in that blue can when Billy showed it to me, and that could mean that Billy found signs of that firebug getting ready to operate here. The same firebug who set those two big fires downtown last week. And Adam, if it is the firebug, and if he's out there somewhere in that crowd waiting for his chance to touch the place up...
3: Well, Kathy, perhaps...
1: Oh, Adam, you will?
3: Tomorrow or Monday at the coroner's inquest. You can call it homicide, attempted arson, anything you like. And if the cops want to have another quiet look around, I'll cooperate all the way. But I know they won't find anything, so I'm not letting you go off half-cocked tonight.
1: You can't really stop me, Adam. I could phone the police right now and...
3: You haven't a scrap of evidence. Get back to your gallery, Kathy. Forget all this nonsense about a firebug being loose.
1: But there is a firebug loose. Loose and operating all through this area. You've seen about it in the papers yourself.
3: And I saw where a girl had herself triplet last night at the hospital over town. That mean I have to open an emergency maternity clinic here next to the roller coaster?
1: Oh.
3: Now, the thing to remember, Kathy,
1: the
3: is
1: The thing
3: that...
1: I'll remember, Adam, is that I don't think Uncle Billy was drinking at all tonight. And he was trying to find out about that celluloid.

0: Hi, Kathy. That was a pretty long 10 minutes, but I took in $4.50 for you. $4.75, as a matter of fact. Of course, I owe you a quarter for another clip I shot off myself. How's that for your new partner, huh?
1: Thanks, Bob. It's wonderful of you to stand by for me.
0: Well, it's a pleasure. You'll find the money there in the register, and if you want, I'll start replacing those clay pipes the last couple knocked off.
1: Thanks, sir. I think I'll be closing up the gallery now.
0: Closing up? It isn't past 10:30 yet.
1: I know, but there's something I have to do.
0: Hey, here. Let me help you with those shutters. What is it you have to do all of a sudden, Kathy?
1: I have to find a man who may be somewhere in the park.
0: A man? I suppose I shouldn't ask about him,
1: but... This isn't anybody I know, Bob, or anybody I want to know. But if he's here, I have to find him.
0: Look, Kathy, cut me down if I'm out of line, but I was hoping you'd let me take that for a while after you finished here tonight.
1: Oh, that's sweet of you, but not tonight.
0: Because of this man you've got to find.
1: Yeah, that closes the place up. Yes, Bob, because of this man I've got to find. Or at least try to find.
0: I don't get it, Kathy. Didn't you say it was someone you don't know and don't want to know?
1: That's right. I think he's a pyromaniac.
0: A pyromaniac?
1: Well, isn't that what they call a firebug, a man who likes to start fires?
0: Well, sure.
1: And what's more, I think he may be a murderer.
0: Oh, wait a minute, Kathy.

0: be a murderer.
1: Oh, wait a minute, Kathy. We don't know each other very well yet, but if you think I'd let you or any girl go off alone in search of the kind of trouble you're talking about...
0: All right, then, Bob. You can come along with me if you want.
1: You really mean that?
0: Well, I'd probably need some help anyhow if I ever caught up with this man. And since Adam and Tipper Trask won't believe me...
1: Kathy, what's this all about?
0: Well, Bob, a harmless old man was drowned here tonight. And I think he was knocked out first or held under the water till it happened because I think he found a man putting celluloid or kerosene where it could threaten every building here in the park. And the thing I mean to find out is...
2: If you have to know, I'll tell you. But I think you and this nice young man ought to be off dancing somewhere instead of plaguing me about arson witch.
1: That's what I've been trying to tell Kathy, Madame Miranda, but she won't listen.
0: Just describe the witch again for me, Myra. I want to be sure we'll know what they look like.
2: Well, you could call it a very fancy way of playing with matches, Kathy. You see, the idea of the thing is to give the firebug some clear getaway time before the fire actually breaks out.
0: Yeah.
2: If you took any kind of a lamp witch, or a rolled up piece of cloth about, as long as this pencil, say, and soaked it in tallow or paraffin.
1: Or in bacon fat if you don't have any paraffin.
2: Well, yes, I suppose nearly any kind of grease would do. The thing to do, Kathy, once you have some wicks, is to time one or two samples for their burning time. Then you put a collar of matches in one end, sewing a tatium on just belly enough to hold, so they'll pop out every which way when the wick burns up to the matches.
0: A lot of matches fastened on.
2: Uh-huh, dozens of them. And then, if you set this witch near a pile of scrap celluloid or waste paper, somewhere under some dry wooden shelves or crates where the fire can get a good start.
0: Thanks, Myra. I'm pretty sure we'll know what to look for now.
1: Well, I think if the guy exists, and if he did look in here earlier tonight, and if he had any kind of sense, he'd be miles away by now.
0: Bob, if our man thought the way normal people do, he wouldn't be what he is. Are you coming with me to have a look around the park or not?
1: I'll tag along till you give up, Kathy, and then I do think we ought to be reconsidering that late date I asked about.
2: Kathy? Want 50 cents worth of fortune-telling for free?
0: Oh, go ahead, Myra. Make fun of me some more.
2: No. No, honey, I'm not making fun of you now. I say, if you think you've got anything, go out and get some law in on it, whatever Adam says. If you don't, you could be taking on more than you bargained for.
0: Thanks, Myra, but I'm still going to have my look around.
1: We're going to have our look, Kathy. I told you, I've signed up for the duration, except just remember, there's supposed to be a mighty fine moon coming up around midnight.

0: market for variety. Buy your ticket by the strip. A thrill for young and old and every age in between. You can't take it with you. And who wants to on a Saturday night at Adam's Paradise? Hey, look at folks. Hey, look at
1: Bob. Bob, look at that man just over beyond the merry-go-round.
2: Where?
1: There, standing half hidden by that poster board.
2: Oh, sure, I see him now. What's special about him?
1: Oh, don't you see what he's doing? That's the hose outlet leading down from one of the three emergency water tanks in the park.
2: He's trying to turn that thing on, isn't he?
1: Of course he is, and it's marked hands off as plainly as you could ask.
2: Well, why would he be...
1: He could be trying to drain off all the extra water pressure to hurt the firefighting later. Come on.
2: Wait a minute, Kathy. Shouldn't we wait?
1: No, we got to stop him, Bob. Come on. Hey, what do you think you're trying to do, mister? Don't you know you're not supposed to fool around with those water tanks?
3: Well, what do you know? What do you know? Are you folks thirsty, too?
2: Is that what you think that thing is, a drinking fountain?
3: I don't know what it is, except there ought to have some water in it. If they don't have any fountains around...
1: They have. Place. There's one just over by the roller skating rink there.
3: Oh, well, thank you, little lady. Thank you. Didn't see how I was going to get this open without a wrench anyhow. You say it's over there by the skating rink?
1: Yes, you can see it from here, by those benches.
3: Oh, so you can, so you can. Watch me go over and drink it dry.
2: Well, that lets him out, doesn't it, Kathy? He's heading straight for the drinking fountain.
1: Wait a minute, Bob. Let's watch him for a minute. He could have been making that up about
2: you. Oh, not that character, Kathy. Look at him. He's got a grip on the fountain now, and he's drinking away like a camel back from a 10-day desert run. He's really thirsty.
1: Yes, I admit it looks that
2: way. I'll tell you what, Kathy. We've been patrolling around now for nearly an hour. Let's have one ride on the roller coaster here before we start again, huh?
1: But we won't be able to watch people in the crowd from up there.
2: Well, you'll be able to see the whole park, and it'll give our feet a rest, okay? Just one ride?
1: Well, I suppose one ride.

0: having fun, Kathy?
1: Bob, I really think we could refasten these safety belts.
0: Well, you want to take all the thrill out of it? Only real excitement on these is taking a chance.
1: Well, hang on, Bob. This drops away again, then takes a hard turn at the bottom.
0: Great. I'll just hang on to you, Kathy. This is the best breeze we've had all night.
2: I do owe you an apology. I always get a kick out of these roller coasters, but I certainly didn't mean to be reckless about it.
1: I'm sure you didn't realize it, Bob, but you did almost have us in danger back there. At least you almost had me in danger. That man behind us hadn't spoken up when he did.
2: For a couple of minutes there, I guess I was acting like a 10-year-old.
1: Bob.
2: What is it, Kathy?
1: Bob, I just noticed something. You see the back of the Tunnel of Love building over there?
2: Tunnel of Love?
1: The place where Uncle Billy's body was found. From the ground, I wouldn't remember how closely it backs up to the old House of Fun, but from up here on this platform, you can see that there's only a narrow alley between them.
2: I can see a lot of old wooden buildings all jammed together.
1: Oh, I should have realized it before. That House of Fun building's been closed for 2 seasons. And of course, it would be target number one for anybody who wanted to start a bad fire here.
2: Well, we'll be back on that again.
1: Back on it, Bob, and I think this time we may be near an answer. Come on, we're having a look inside there.

0: want to break into an old junk room like this?
1: Someone did. No long ago than the night. Well, you saw how that door nearest the tunnel of love had been forced open?
0: Well, if it hadn't been, we wouldn't have been able to get in ourselves. But I still don't see what anybody would be wanting in this dusty old barracks, except maybe some kids.
1: This is exactly the kind of a place the firebug would hope for.
2: Can't you see it, Bob?
0: See what?
1: Get a fire well started here, and the whole park could go up before they got it under control.
0: Well, it's a fire trap, all right. I'll grant you that.
1: For an arsonist, it's even better than that, Bob. Almost anywhere else on the grounds, a fire might be noticed before it got very far. But here it could be roaring up before anybody even knew it was starting.
0: Well, Kathy, I didn't want to say this before because I was hoping you'd give up on this obsession after a while.
1: Obsession?
0: Yes, obsession. I was hoping you'd give up on it and we could go out tonight. If you're going to waste the whole evening poking around in places like this...
1: What are you trying to say, Bob? That you think as the others do? That this is a crazy notion I have about Uncle Billy discovering the firebug at work here?
0: You keep saying firebug, Kathy. You think a man with courage and brains enough to burn up a whole warehouse or apartment building and get away with it is someone to brush off with a ridiculous name like that?
1: Bob, you wouldn't be defending a man crazy enough to do it.
0: I wasn't trying to defend him. I just think you ought to remember there might be two sides to everything.
1: Bob, you almost frighten me. You seem bent on taking this maniac's part. And a moment ago, you were denying that there could be any such man.
0: Kathy, I guess this is my night for arguing around in circles. All I really want is to get out of this place pretty soon and get started on our plain, old-fashioned Saturday night date. Just the two of us, with no complications at all.
1: But, Bob, I've almost enough now to prod Adam into action. This old house of fun broken into at the door nearest the back of the Tunnel of Love. And Bob, look there.
0: What?
1: There where my flashlight's pointing. Isn't that a pile of scrap celluloid next to that stack of old empty crates?
0: Let's have a look.
1: Come on. Oh, Bob, it is. And look at all the old Excelsior crammed into these crates. This is where the fire was supposed to be started.
0: Oh, now, wait a minute, Kathy. This looks pretty careless here, I'll admit, but... How do we know that Excelsior wasn't just some packing material for whatever came in the crate?
1: This celluloid was brought in here. There's never been anything like it around the park. This is where the fire was to start, Bob. All arranged and ready for the candle or the arson wick.
0: You know, Kathy, I guess this is the end of the trail. You've been the only one here at the park smart enough to suspect what was planned for tonight, and now you've nearly proved it all the way.
1: Well, it won't be the end of the trail until we catch the firebug. But this means we can call the police in and get started. And we'll just have to forget his Saturday night business when we show him this.
0: Kathy, what makes you think your boss will even know about this?
1: Well, we'll go and tell him now, of course.
0: Will we?
1: Bob, what's the matter with you? Of course.
0: You don't think it'd be a pity to spoil what could be one of the best fires in years around here? All these old wooden buildings that'd go sky high in flames if just one little match were dropped here in the celluloid?
1: Bob, you've been the one all along.
0: Where'd you think you were going, Kathy?
1: Let go my wrist.
0: Wouldn't that be pretty foolish of me, Kathy, now that you know as much as you do?
1: You're the firebug. And you're the one who killed old Billy when he found you getting set up here.
0: That old fool came looking for trouble and he got it. I didn't mind about him, but I'm really going to be sorry about you, Kathy. I wasn't fooling you before when I said that I'd go for you.
3: Go ahead, scream your head off. With a couple of hundred women out screaming on the roller coaster and every ride in the park, do you think anyone's going to hear you?
1: You couldn't be crazy enough to think you could get away with two murders.
0: If I thought I could trust you, Kathy, I'd much rather take you along with me when I clear out of here.
3: Oh, no, don't try to twist away again. I'd like to take you along.
0: But I've learned there's only one person in the world I can depend on, and that's myself.
1: You wanted to push me out of the roller coaster. You knew even then that you'd have to try to get rid of me?
0: You happen to be the only one around here with bad ideas about that old watchman. It was my luck to find that out when all I'd actually looked you up for was to try for a date.
1: What's that you're taking out of your pocket?
0: A handy little device you heard badly described by our friend Madame Miranda.
1: An arson wick.
0: A much better one, I promise you, than any of the old woman ever heard about. This one will burn for exactly 9 minutes before it sets off the celluloid.
3: Time enough for me to take care of you and get all the way out of the park before this building starts going up.
1: You really are insane, aren't you?
3: Call it different for most people, Cassie. As different as a smart wolf from a flock of tame, brainless sheep. Wait a minute now while I set this down here by the celluloid where I can get at it with one hand. Excitement happens to be my pleasure, Cassie. You and all the rest of the sheep are the ones who slave away and build a building. But I'm the lone wolf who can burn them down with one scratch of a match. Like this. Now I just get my 9-minute work started.

0: Look, Adam, I don't care if you've got 600 or 6,000 customers milling around out there. I'm worried about traffic.
1: Okay, we'll put a report to the office announcement on the amplifier. I'll throw Tipper and all the spare hands we've got on it.
0: Thanks, Adam, but I want you to come out on this with me yourself. If you'd only listen to Cappy to start with.
1: Okay, I'll sail along with you, Myra. Where'd you figure to start looking?
0: Well, I think there are just 3 places in the park where Cappy might not be able to keep everything under control.
1: Down by the water where the boardwalk's being repaired?
0: That's one. Or down the basement of the power plant. Or anywhere in the old house of fun.
1: Let's try the power plant first. If any trouble ever started there, it could be plenty bad.

0: 3 of the 9 minutes gone, Cassie. Make your mind up yet?
1: You haven't given me much of a choice, Bob.
0: That's all I can afford to give you. In 6 minutes, those matches will be popping off into the celluloid, and I've got to be out of here and a couple of miles away by then. Now, which way do you want it?
1: Just knocked out and left here to burn?
0: Or really dead before I go, if you don't like the idea of fire. I can make it fast and pretty painless. It keeps from twisting while I use this knife.
1: I suppose there's no use of much time.
0: No. I can't take you with me, even if you pretended you wanted to play along. I know you'd turn on me the first chance you got.
1: Fire or your knife? Which would you take, Bob?
0: That isn't even a choice. Of course, I'd take fire. If it came down to that, I wouldn't have to be knocked out either. Fire's the cleanest, purest thing in the world.
1: You still have time to put out that burning wick, Bob. And if you gave yourself up and took treatment, maybe you'd still have a chance.
0: I give the treatments. I don't take them. And that's all the time you get for stalling, Kathy. Now, is it the knife or do I pat you on the head?
1: Would you light me one final cigarette, Bob?
0: You said you hardly ever smoked.
1: I hardly ever get murdered. And don't all condemned people have a right to one last cigarette?
0: You won't have time to smoke it all the way.
1: Just to get it started. Then I'll leave the next move up to you.
0: You won't make a choice.
1: Well, put the cigarette in my mouth and get the match light. After that, it's up to you.
0: Okay. There's your cigarette. And here's your match.
2: Oh, Kathy! You knocked that lighted match
1: right into the celluloid! And there goes your blaze! I had a schedule!
2: You crossed me! You crossed me!
1: Not finding those flames so clean and pure anymore, are you, Bob? Don't waste time trying to stamp it out. It's too late.
2: It's not too late to knock you right in the middle of that
1: yes,
2: fire.
1: Yes, it is too late, Bob. Look behind you. See who's coming through the window. Adam! Adam, this way, Adam!
2: Okay, Kathy. Okay, we got him covered. All right, you. Drop the knife and come out of there.
3: Nobody takes me alive, mister. Nobody.
2: Look out, Kathy. Look out.
1: He's not going out to hurry. He's running right back into the fire. Bob, come back.
3: Nobody takes me, Kathy. Nobody.

0: Kathy. Kathy, honey, you're going to be all right now. The fire's under control.
1: Myra.
0: Yes, honey.
1: Did Bob get away?
0: No. No, Kathy. Bob finally caught up with enough fire to last him for keeps.

0: The Chase was created for the National Broadcasting Company by Lawrence Clee. Tonight's script was written by Charles O'Neill. In tonight's cast were Patrick Campbell, Bill Lipton, Sidney Smith, Adelaide Klein, Jack Lloyd, and Walter Black. Next week, a disembodied voice dictates the story of love and murder on The Chase. The Chase was directed and transcribed by Dan Fetter. This is Arthur Gary speaking.
1: Three chimes mean good times on NBC. This Friday evening, Bob and Ray offer you a half hour of sparkling comedy, then Mario Lanza, lovely Giselle McKenzie, and Ray Sinatra in the orchestra spotlight your favorite songs on the Mario Lanza Show. Later, the singing violins on... and Ray Sinatra in the orchestra spotlight your favorite songs on the Mario Lanza Show. Later, the singing violins on...
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0: every day at this time, Monday through Friday, a J.M. 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
1: I'm Rod Serling. You're listening to The Zero Hour. Rest your eyes. Exercise your imagination. This week, Merwin Gerard's study of a man pursued. Dead Man's Tale. Starring George Maharis. Craig Stephen. And Charles McGraw. In Elliot Lewis's production of The Zero Hour.

0: It has been 4 years since Carl Brooks ran from the Delta Hotel after finding an empty briefcase and a dead man. In the interim, he fashioned a new life in a new town and met a girl he'd like to marry. But then he returned to discover his best friend had been executed by the state for the murder. And nothing was right. Things were not as they should have been. Nobody seemed to care that two innocent men were dead. Perhaps because life goes on. But for Carl Brooks, life cannot go on this way. He wants to know why it has. And the more he learns, the more obstacles he meets, the closer he comes to the truth, the more dangerous things become for him. And yet, he goes on. Even though for Carl Brooks, the price for uncovering the whole truth may well be his life. The conclusion of Dead Man's Tale coming up after this word.
1: It was the note from Jenny that first made me suspect something was wrong. The phone call to the airport was really just a reaction. Loose ends, bits, pieces, and hunches. Once a lawyer, always a lawyer, I suppose. I sat in the phone booth just staring at the dial for quite some time. My mind was swimming, and for a moment, I was Charles Barrows again, back in Coulter, by the lake, walking arm in arm with Jenny. Then I looked away and saw the reflection in the glass door of Carl Brooks and Caden careening back to reality. Jenny's note, and the message to call Dr. Irwin.
2: County General Hospital.
1: Dr. Frank Irwin, please.
2: Dr. Irwin is recovering from an accident and cannot be disturbed. We're referring his calls to Dr. Daniels.
1: Look, you don't understand. I'm returning his call.
2: I'm sorry, sir. Dr. Irwin is asleep. Could you call back in the morning?
1: Look, this is an emergency.
2: I'm sorry, sir. Doctor is ill. Call in the morning.

0: City desk, Brownell.
1: Hugo.
0: Carl, where are you?
1: They've snatched Jenny.
0: Who?
1: Jenny.
0: Who's Jenny?
1: Didn't I tell you? Jenny's the girl I met in California. Hugo, she's why I came back. I mean, she's my new life. She came into town last night and was going to fly back tonight,
0: hey,
1: but
0: hold on, slow down. You lost me.
1: Well, but they know she's here. I'm sure it's a ploy to get rid of me before...
0: Carl, will you calm down?
1: All right.
0: Now, what I can make of your babbling, you think Ferris kidnapped Jenny in order to flush you out, right?
1: Right, that's right.
0: Wrong. And I'll tell you why. If Ferris had her, I'd know about it. I've got every informer in town reporting in on the hour, and no one said a word about a woman. This is the first I've heard of her. Believe me, Carl, you've got enough real troubles without making up others. She's around. She'll show up. And if I were you, I'd stay put. Mercer and Ferris are in conference right now.
1: But I have to get to County General.
0: What's up?
1: I don't know, but I have a feeling the whole ball game's on the line.
0: Well, you better get going. It's the bottom of the ninth.
1: If I was ever going to run, now would be the time. I tried to believe what Hugo said about Jenny, but I couldn't shake her disappearance from my mind. I left word at the desk to reroute any calls to me at the Chronicle City desk. I got as far as the corridor in the hospital before a nurse stopped me.
2: Just where do you think you're going?
1: I have to see Dr. Irwin.
2: Keep your voice down. People are sleeping. Visiting hours are over.
1: Look, a man's life is at stake.
2: I'm sorry. Hospital regulations. But Dr. Irwin, what are you doing out of bed?
3: I want to see that man.
2: But doctor...
3: I take full responsibility, nurse.
2: Well, I guess it's all right. But please get back into bed.
3: Hey, Mr. Brooks, come on in. Thank you, nurse. Mr. Brooks, I'm a troubled man.
1: Well, what is it, Doctor?
3: Well, it's about Ellen Wilson.
1: Go on.
3: Ellen's been like a daughter to Edna and me. We were never blessed with children of our own. Well, I worry about her, you know. Like a father worries about his little girl. And Katie, well, she's my little sugar plum. She tells me how she wishes I were her grandpa. You see, Ellen's parents are, well, they're not the nicest people. Well, to get to the point, Mr. Brooks, I called Ellen this morning to see how she was feeling. She said she was very upset about the trouble you were making for them, and she was sending Katie away to stay with her parents for a while. Now, Mr. Brooks, I'm afraid what I have to tell you now may cause me to break another oath. The confidence between physician and patient.
1: What Dr. Irwin told me not only broke an oath, but broke the ice around my frozen memory. I was so close to feeling free once and for all. But there were still things to check out, and one very important locked door yet to be opened. I had been spotted. The chase was on. I pushed the accelerator to the floor and drove for all I was worth. I had to get to the busy, well-lit street so I'd never have a chance to prove what I knew. The neon sign atop the Chronicle building loomed up ahead. If I could only make it. I looked in the rearview mirror and the car following me was gone. Vanished. I parked the car right out in front. The big glass doors were unlocked with no guard in sight. I made a beeline for the city desk.
2: Yes?
1: Where's Hugo?
2: Well, he just ran out not 5 minutes ago.
1: Where did he go?
2: He didn't say.
1: Well, he must have said something. I mean, he just wouldn't take off like a bat out of hell.
2: Well, pardon my asking, but who are you?
1: Brooks. Carl Brooks. Why?
2: I thought that's who you were. Mr. Brownell described you as a very nervous 28-year-old man.
1: Oh. I fit the description, don't I?
2: You're the only one I'm to give this message to. It says, Carl, don't do anything. Don't go anywhere. Just got a call from Jenny Duncan.
1: It seemed like every time I tied off a loose end, it knotted up. There was a question mark at the end of each answer. One more hunch. A faint recollection needed satisfaction. I had to get into the newspaper morgue just once more. Surely the woman at the city desk was most cordial, but had no access to the files. Nobody on the night shift could get them but Hugo. And Hugo was gone, ostensibly to locate Jenny. His cryptic message did nothing to make me any less nervous, but he may have had a reason. to prevent me from leaving the safety of the building. He knew I'd follow if I knew where he'd gone. I took it all to mean that the summit conference between Mercer and Farris was over and war had been declared on Carl Brooks. I couldn't bring myself to sit it out. I was wearing out the linoleum in the city room when Shirley put down her magazine.
2: Would you like some coffee, Mr. Brooks?
1: No, thanks.
2: I could send out for a sandwich from the diner.
1: Look, I'm really not hungry.
2: Well, would you like to look at a magazine? Oh, I know. There's a stack of old newspapers behind Mr. Brownell's desk that you might enjoy reading.
1: What did you say?
2: I said there's a stack of old newspapers behind Mr. Brownell's...
1: But this is it. This is what I came for. That's what I thought. I just wasn't sure.
2: Did you find something, Mr. Brooks?
1: Shirley, I wonder if you'd do me a favor?
2: Certainly.
1: Lend me your car for just 1 hour.
4: The guard was at his station by the glass doors downstairs. We exchanged bewildered looks as I left. If I was followed to the Delta Hotel, someone did a good job of keeping out of sight. I slipped through the crowded lobby into the elevator and rode up to the fifth floor. Down the corridor, to the door to my room, and beyond, until I got to the locked door outside what used to be room 515. If only I could get inside. Robert Henley's old room was filled with furniture. Desks piled atop one another, chairs, dressing tables, rolled carpets. I blinked furiously as the dust rose from the floor, and I tried to remember how it was, how it had been that fateful night 4 years ago. Where in this room, under all this, would someone hide $150,000? Again, I recreated that horrible night, but this time, in slow motion. Whatever it was, I had missed it before. I closed the door to 515, walked down the hallway, and opened the door to the stairwell. 10 sets of switchback stairs, 2 sets per floor. Nothing but concrete. Then the turn towards the lobby, and here I am. What is it? Where is it? Of course. The desk clerk was most cooperative. $50 was a cheap price to pay for what I had found. The positive proof to set me free at last. But it didn't last long. I started the car, and the moment I pulled away from the curb, I had company again. I got a good look this time. There was a pickup truck with a single, hatless man inside. From the angle of the headlights, I could tell this was my vanishing friend. Then, coming from the other direction, the big maroon touring car. I made a hard turn onto the frontage road leading to the residential track homes. The pickup made the turn, but the big car missed it. I was nearing my destination when... No, I can't be out of gas.
5: Come on, Brooks. Get in. Hurry.
1: Owen Morse.

0: Morris, what the hell are you doing out here?
1: I said you can count on me, remember?
0: Tonight? At the hospital?
1: At the first time you saw me?
0: You mean you've been following me?
1: Most of 2 days. Uh-oh, you better tell me where we're going. We're not the only ones on the road.
0: Barnsdale Lane, you know where it is?
1: Ought to, I paved the road. Hang on. Helen Wilson's, right?
0: Right. That's it, the one with the tall grass.
1: This is going to be close.
0: Pull in, we've got to get to the house. It looks like the string's finally run out.
1: It follows a pattern. There's no avoiding it.
0: What?
1: It's only a matter of time. You can run away or try to escape inside yourself.
0: Moss, will you stay back? They won't shoot unless they're sure we're here.
1: You can't run forever. And if you turn it inside, you end up on the slide. Either way, it's the same thing. So the faster you get there, the better.
0: Get back.
1: I'm cold, Brooks. My teeth are chattering.
0: Here, take my coat.
1: Thank you. Pretty good fit.
0: Please, keep still. I'm counting on you, Morris.
1: I know. That's why I've got to do this.
0: Morris, no! Wait, come back here!
2: Carl! Carl! It had to come to this.
3: I saw the whole thing. You'll never get away with it.
2: Who is this man?
0: Jenny! Jenny, I was worried sick.
3: Carl!
0: That's Owen Morris. They thought... Well, it's obvious.

0: does it. And this killer struck once too often.
1: Forgive me for lying to you, Carl. I had to speak to Ellen about us. I tried to reach you.
0: Sorry it took me so long to get here.
2: Yeah, where were you?
0: I got a flat tire. Came right off the rim. At least I got the story.
2: Well, don't put your pencil away just yet, Hugo.
1: I'll get coffee.
2: No, Ellen. I want you to hear this. I want you all to hear what really happened 4 years ago.
0: All right. Shoot.
2: Okay. Farris found me in Henley's room just after I discovered the body. He accused me of murder and asked me where the money was.
0: Well, that's typical to frame you.
2: No, he really believed it. I panicked and hit him and then ran down the stairs to the lobby. Henley's killer used those same stairs to escape.
0: So Farris could have done it and come back up in time to find you in the room.
2: He could have.
0: It was Farris, right?
2: Wrong, Hugo. And I'll tell you why. At that time, Farris, Mercer, and three others knew there'd be money in that room.
0: Well, the other contributors. Morse, Lacey, and Irwin.
2: Not those three. They knew about the money, but not where it was or who had it.
0: Oh. Mercer was at election headquarters that night.
2: I know. Mercer never saw the money. Someone else knew Henley was carrying $150,000. It was so obvious that no one even thought of suspecting him.
1: Who, Carl?
2: Henley.
0: Well, Henley didn't kill himself.
2: Mercer gave me the idea this morning when he threatened to prosecute me for conspiring with Barry to rob and kill Henley. Complicity. Henley didn't kill himself, and he couldn't rob himself either. He had to have told someone, someone he knew.
0: Henley was from out of state. He was chosen for the job because he had no connections with anyone.
2: No visible connections with anyone. That's what made it so hard to figure out, even though it's obvious who it was.
0: Who was it?
2: Barry Wilson.
1: Are you saying Barry did kill Henley?
2: The killer was still in the building the whole time I was, on the same stairs I ran down on my way to the lobby.
0: You mean you went right by him?
2: No, the stairs go further. He was waiting below, by the boiler room, by an exit I didn't know existed until later.
0: But you saw him arrive when you were leaving.
2: When I left the hotel, I did see Barry, but I didn't see him arrive. He was running down the sidewalk along the west wing of the building, at about the spot where the door by the boiler room opens.
0: That's incredible.
1: That's ridiculous.
2: That's what happened, although it wasn't part of the original plan. Henley and Barry had it all set up. Barry was to go to the hotel room, tie up Henley, make it look like a robbery, and hide the money to be split later when things cooled off. Mercer almost blew the whole thing by sending me to pick up the documents. Barry listened in on the intercom, and that's when he decided to cross Henley. I'd be the perfect alibi, and the obvious suspect, not only for robbery, but first-degree murder.
0: And it would have worked if you hadn't run.
2: Not quite. What Barry didn't plan on was the fact that Henley crossed him, too.
0: Hey, you lost me.
2: Henley and Barry were acquaintances, but they never really trusted each other. There was too much at stake. Henley was well prepared for a double cross.
0: Obviously not well enough.
2: He never had a chance to use what he had, or rather, didn't have.
0: What are you talking about?
2: The money. There never was any money up in that room. The briefcase was empty when Barry broke it open.
1: You mean there was no money?
2: None. None that Barry ever saw. Five people knew there was money, who had it, and where it was supposed to be. Farris, Mercer, Henley, Barry, and one other person.
0: Yeah, but who else could have known?
2: The only person who knew both Barry and Henley. The only person who went back to the boiler room to look for the money where Barry was supposed to have hidden it. But it wasn't there. Was it, Ellen?
1: No, it wasn't. I never saw a penny of it. It was all for nothing. How did you find out?
2: Well, I needed help. I spoke to Dr. Irwin this evening. There was something else Barry didn't know.
1: Dr. Irwin told you.
2: Well, he didn't mean to give you away. He was only concerned about you and Katie.
0: Hey, I don't know what's going on here.
2: Ellen, you tell him. It's your story. The whole truth came out that evening. I had asked Dr. Irwin more about Katie's grandparents. If he didn't approve of Ellen's parents, surely Barry's folks were nice enough. That was when the doctor revealed to me what even Barry didn't know. Since Barry's death, Ellen had refused to allow Katie to visit the Wilsons. When I asked the doctor why, he told me there was no way Barry could have been Katie's father. He was sterile. That led me back to the newspaper accounts on the trial. While looking through the files with Hugo for the fourth contributor, I read something about Henley's hometown, a small hamlet in Indiana. It hadn't occurred to me that it was the same town where Ellen Upshaw had come from years ago, and the very same town where Barry and Ellen used to go on vacations before Katie was born. It just took a little while to make the connection. Then, the final proof, the money. And that was the most obvious thing of all. Why would someone in a hotel keep $150,000 in cash? The 50 I'd laid on the desk clerk brought me access to the hotel safe, where I found a 4-year-old package and a notarized letter that was, in effect, a man's will. It read, "If this package is not claimed within 30 days, the contents shall be used to establish a fund to be dispersed on the 21st birthday of my daughter, Catherine Wilson." It was signed, Robert L. Henley. Jenny and I caught the morning flight to the coast. Late that afternoon, we drove to the lake.
3: Carl, what's going to happen to Ellen Wilson now?
2: Well, Hugo didn't print the story. It wouldn't serve any purpose. Harris will be put away for the murder of Owen Morse.
3: What about Mercer?
2: As usual, Mercer's in the clear. He judged Barry as guilty for all the wrong reasons, but he did convict the right man. So I guess they'll all live happily ever after. Bet you can't throw a pebble through the ring.
3: Bet I can. See?
2: Mm-hmm. Here. Try this ring.
3: Oh, Carl.
2: I've been holding on to it for months. Don't you think it's time we made it official?
4: Hello, this is Susan Strasberg. I'll be here next week on the Hollywood Radio Theater's new zero-hour mystery with Peter Marshall, Andrew Duggan, Mary Wicks, and Kent Smith.
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9: You've been listening to the Hollywood Radio Theater's presentation of The Zero Hour, heard every weekday at this time. Rod Serling is your host. Dead Man's Tale was written by Merwin Gerard and Kim Weisskopf. George Maharis was Carl. Craig Stevens was Mercer. And Charles McGraw was Ferris. Featured in the cast were Sandra Gould, Herbert Jefferson Jr., Harold Gould, Barbara Luddy, Olin Soleil, Ann Marshall, and Angela Cartwright. Zero Hour is produced and directed by Elliot Lewis. Jack Myers is executive producer. Rochelle Sherman, associate producer. And Kim Weisskopf, story editor. Music conducted and composed by Stanley D. Hoffman. The Hollywood Radio Theater theme was played by Ferranti and Teicher and is now available on United Artists Records and Tapes. This has been a J.M. Colas Enterprises production. Hugh Douglas speaking. 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
3: Special Agent B-9 reporting for duty.
1: Agent B-9, we have been called here because certain valuable information has fallen into the hands of spies. I have investigated and found that plans in the safe of a large aeroplane factory bear evidence of having been disturbed. I found smudge fingerprints on the papers and marks showing that paper clips have been moved. Suspicion has fallen on one man, a young clerk. Here are all the known facts about him. He may lead you to the spy behind the plot. Keep me informed.

0: investigation proved that the young clerk under suspicion, Peter Petrusov, had rooms quite near the airplane factory. That afternoon, Agent B9 succeeded in renting rooms in the same house for his assistant, Rita Drake. He helped Rita move, and while she held the attention of the owner of the house, he installed some mysterious equipment. Rita returned to her rooms to hear B9's voice addressing her.
1: Hello? Hello, Rita. 1, 2, 3. 1, 2, 3. Remain in your room. If the hallway is clear, tap lightly on your wall.
2: The dictaphone is installed, Rita. Could you hear my voice clearly?
3: Yes, B9.
2: Good. I was standing in the furthest corner of Petrusov's room. You'll be able to hear everything that is said in there. Now all we can do is wait. If you hear anything, call me at my rooms immediately.

0: Two nights later, a man called on the young clerk. It was late as the two sat together and talked quietly.
1: You have the papers?
0: I've had them for 2 days. I thought you'd be here last night. I waited.
1: It was impossible for me to come. Well, get them out.
0: They're here, under my trunk.
1: Don't you realize it is dangerous to keep papers in such a place? Suppose the trunk had been moved when the room was cleaned. Be more careful in the future.
0: But I'm not going to have to do any more. You said that if I got you these plans, you would see that the passport papers were issued.
1: Let me have the papers. Yes, they seem to be in order. Plans and specifications for the bomber.
0: You'll find everything in there.
1: You have no trouble. They're not suspicious at the factory.
0: No. Well, that is, I don't think they are, but if they should find out that I wasn't born here...
1: You've been here all your life. How are they going to find out?
0: Well, now, you will issue the passport. You promise.
1: Not yet, my young friend. You have not finished.
0: Well, you said that if I brought you these papers, I can't steal any more. You can't ask me to. I won't.
1: Don't speak to me in that tone.
0: Well, you told me if I copied the plans from the safe...
1: Your job is not yet finished. Sometime within the next week, a new type pursuit plane is to go into production. I must also have the plans for that.
0: Well, it wasn't in the safe when I copied these.
1: Of course not. It was in the engineering department. The completed plans are now in the safe. Get them for me tomorrow night.
0: No. If I try again, they'll become suspicious.
1: I said get them tomorrow night. Otherwise...
0: All right.
1: Good. You should be through within an hour or two after midnight. I'll be waiting for you here. Don't fail.
0: A few minutes later, the man left the house. As soon as he was gone, Rita went out to telephone. She made one call and received no answer. Then she called a second number.
2: Hello?
3: K7, is that you?
2: This is K7 speaking.
3: K7, I've just called B9. He's not in his room. The young clerk, Peter Petrusov, has just turned the missing plans over to a spy who called on him. I wanted to follow the man when he left, but B9 ordered me to remain here.
2: Follow B9's instructions.
3: I will. There's more, K7. The spy, I didn't hear his name, ordered Petrusov to open the safe again tomorrow night and get the plans for the new pursuit ships. He's going to meet the spy again in his room. We can arrest them both then.
0: The next night, the offices of the airplane factory were dark, save for a single shaded light that burned behind a partition. A solitary figure.

0: behind a partition. A solitary figure worked rapidly. Agent B9 and Rita watched him over a transom.
1: He's copying the plans, B9.
2: And he's almost finished, Rita. It's 1 a.m. Come on, we waited long enough.
1: Oh, I hate to see you arrest him. He's so young. I'm sure he's not doing this because he wants to.
2: Our job isn't always pleasant. Have your gun ready. We're going in. Don't attempt to move, Petrosov.
3: You're the police.
2: You're under arrest. Let me see those plans. You copied everything, haven't you? Who is the man who is paying you?
4: I can't tell you.
2: You'd better. You know the penalty of being a spy. Who's paying you?
4: I'm not being paid.
2: You're working as a patriot of the country you were born in?
4: How did you find out?
1: Oh, he's frightened, B9. I'm sure there's some reason why he's doing this. If you'd tell us the truth, we might be able to help you.
4: I don't want help. Not for myself.
1: Certainly you're not protecting the man who called on you last night.
4: No. No, he got me into this.
2: Suppose you tell us the whole story. You'll have to sooner or later anyway.
4: I can't tell you. If I do, they'll kill him.
2: Who will they kill?
4: My father. He's not in this country, and they can do anything they want to him. They'll put him in a concentration camp.
2: I think I understand. Your father's in another country. Spies found that you work here, and they're forcing you to work with them by threatening him. Is that it?
4: Yes. They promised that if I copied the plans for them, they'd see that a passport was issued so that my father could come here.
2: And you thought they'd keep that promise? Don't you know they'd never let you go? They'd hold that threat over you as long as your father lived.
4: I know that now.
2: Come, let's have your whole story. If I can, I'll help your father. I can promise you nothing.
4: Well, there isn't much to tell. This is my country. I love it. I don't want to become a spy. I came here when I was a baby, and my grandparents raised me. I went to school and college here. Then I got this job.
2: Your father remained on the other side?
4: Yes. He was in business while the country was free. But they've taken everything, and now they won't let him come here. Then they found out about me from my letters. And then a letter came to me. And he said if I would copy the plans, they'd give my father a passport and let him come and live with me. And I said I would, but I tricked them.
2: What do you mean?
4: I'm an engineer. I took a job as clerk here until there was an opening. I've copied the plans, but I've changed them. They're not accurate. So I thought I could trick them.
2: I see. How near finished are you with those you're copying now?
4: I'm through. I was just checking them back.
2: Then put them in your pocket and come with us.
4: Will you... You're arresting me?
2: Not yet. I'm taking you back to your rooms. You have an appointment with Letter at 2 a.m.
4: Yes. Yes, that's right. I'd forgotten.
2: You're going to keep that appointment. And we're going to keep it with you.

0: A few minutes later, Peter Petrusov entered his rooms. He found Kurt Letter there waiting for him.
1: Oh, you're here at last. Why are you late? It's after 2:00.
2: Well, it took me longer than I expected.
1: You have the plans?
2: Yes.
1: What's the matter with you? You're nervous. Did anything happen?
2: No, nothing happened. Here are the copies.
1: You are sure these plans are accurate?
2: Oh, yes.
1: They'd better be. They're not, your father will die. A ship sails tomorrow afternoon. All of the plans will go on it. As soon as they have been gone over thoroughly by our engineers, I'll let you know where you are to go from here and what your next job will be.
2: Well, I'm not going to do any more. Now, you promise...
1: You will do exactly as I tell you. If you don't, you know what will happen. Good night, my friend. I will be gone a month. When I return, I expect to find you here. I'll give your father your best regard. Good night.
3: Step back into the room, Ritter. You're not sailing tomorrow. I arrest you as a spy.
4: Look out, B9. He has a gun.
1: And I'll use it. Step out of my way.
2: You're not going to get away. I won't let you. You didn't know I had a gun in the drawer of my table, did you, Letter? I knew I'd kill you tonight. Agent B9, I didn't tell you everything at the office. I only made those copies tonight because I knew Letter was coming for them, and I wasn't going to let him leave this room with them. Because, you see, this cable came this morning. Letter betrayed me. My father has been dead for several months.

0: Special Agent B9 reporting, Case Evans. Kurt Leder, famous international spy, was the man responsible for the theft of the airplane plans. The plans have been recovered through the aid given me by Peter Petrusov, the man originally suspected. The spy Leder is dead. He attempted to hold me and Miss Drake at the point of a gun while resisting arrest and was shot to death by Peter Petrusov. The case is closed.
1: Thus, a young boy was cleared of suspicion. Special agents are often called upon to use their own judgment in determining who is innocent and who is guilty. Those who fight for right are seldom unjustly accused. Listen for my next story. This is K7 speaking.

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0: in the majesty of motion, from the boundless everywhere, comes the magic name Majestic, mighty monarch of the air. In just a few seconds, you will hear the next episode of that thrilling story, Phantom Spoilers, as related by Majestic's Master of Mystery. He is brought to you through the courtesy of the manufacturers of Majestic Radios, that new type of radio that brings a thrill to everyone who listens to it. They marvel at its lifelike reproduction, its amazing tone quality, its score of outstanding advancement, its beautiful new models, and its new low prices. See and hear this mighty monarch of the air at your earliest convenience. Before continuing with his story, Majestic's Master of Mystery has a fascinating gift offer to make. Listen.
1: In the heart of the jungle, near the holy city of Benares in India, there grows the sacred sandalwood tree. Every high caste Hindu places on his forehead the distinguishing mark of his caste. The chief ingredient of this caste mark is a sandalwood leaf. And what is even more interesting is the fact that for hundreds of years, the sandalwood itself has been carved out by devout Hindus into swastika charms, the oldest good luck emblem known to man. When I left India, I brought away with me quite a number of these sacred swastikas carved out of sandalwood. Expert craftsmen in this country have fashioned unique replicas of these sacred swastikas, which will be equally prized by both men and women. Though far removed from the country of their origin, these sacred swastikas in sandalwood still retain the famous scent of the sandalwood tree, and they will bring to you all the romance, all the glamour and mystery that is the East. I want you to have a swastika, absolutely free. You will be proud to own it, proud to display it. Who knows? But all the good luck associated for 3,000 years with this historic emblem may be yours when you possess it. At the close of my episode today, your announcer will tell you how you may secure one of these sacred sandalwood swastikas absolutely free.
0: Majestic Master of Mystery receives a mysterious note from his friend, Professor Andre Charlot, to meet him at Port Tribe. He arrives there to find Charlot murdered and returns to India on the trail of the murderers. On board ship, another murder is committed, and the Master of Mystery is sure that the victim had something to do with Charlot's murder. Now, the story will be resumed by the Master of Mystery himself.
2: I stared at the face of the dead man. Someone tapped me on the arm. Voice spoke in my ear. Move on, he will take charge of these gates. I looked up sharply. A man, obviously a Frenchman, stood alongside. I smiled. Are you the ship's detective? The Frenchman threw back his shoulders. I have been assigned to find the murderer of André Charlot. I pointed to the still figure on the deck. You need look no further, sir. There is the murderer of André Charlot. For a long moment, the French detective stood looking at me. Between us lay the murdered man. Finally, he ordered a steward to bring the body to the dead man's stateroom. Then he turned to me. His voice was brusque. Come with me. I want to talk to you. He led the way. I glanced back. Behind us, two stewards were lifting the body, carrying it along after us. The Frenchman paused, opened the cabin door. The body was carried across the threshold, laid gently on a bed. I followed. The cabin was in the wildest disorder. Bureau drawers were open. Clothes were scattered everywhere. In one corner lay a Gladstone bag, which had been deliberately slashed open with a knife. I went over to it. It was still locked, but one whole side had been cut out of it. It was quite empty. The Frenchman spoke. Thieves as well as murderers. He muttered some rapid instructions to the steward. They left the cabin and closed the door after them. The Frenchman faced me. I represent the French government. I looked at him in surprise. Now, I should not think of interfering, monsieur. In my mind, a doubt was growing steadily. I had already shown this man my credentials. Why had he not shown me his? Was he really what he pretended to be? I decided to play a waiting game. When I spoke, I tried to make my voice as convincing as possible. My connection with this affair, sir, ends with the death of that man. The murder of my friend has been avenged. With that, I am content. There was an expression of complete relaxation on the Frenchman's face. Then, he raised his hand suddenly. Wait! I looked at him, surprised. He spoke in a whisper. There is someone outside that stateroom door. You keep on talking as if nothing were wrong. I'll pull it open suddenly. My mind was working feverishly. I did not trust this Frenchman. There might be somebody at the door, of course. And then again, this might be just a trick, a ruse, to get me off my guard. I raised my hand. You stay where you are. I am nearer to the door. I'll see if there is anyone there. He stood up as though to stop me. But I was at the door before he could make a move. Tensing my muscles for a spring, I put my hand on the knob. Then, with a sudden quick jerk, pulled the door open. There was a sudden shot, spurt of flame, a dull roar in my ears. Then I was frozen in my tracks by a low, menacing voice, deadly in its calmness. It came from back of me.
3: Stand where you are.
2: It was the voice of the Frenchman. I knew I was trapped. I had to act at once. I slammed the cabin door shut, then jumped quickly to one side. There was a crash of breaking furniture. A chair shattered against the wall. I had moved not a second too soon, and the lights went out. For a moment, there was silence. It was as black as pitch. I stood where I was, flattened against the cabin wall, scarcely daring to breathe. In the darkness, I could hear something moving. The Frenchman. I thought of my gun, which I had left in my cabin. I would need it. He was armed. I was not. Every second was bringing him nearer. I edged back along the wall, trying to move as silently as possible. Then suddenly, sharply, came that low, peculiar whistle again. It made my very blood run cold. I recoiled from the direction of the unearthly sound, stumbled over something, and almost lost my balance. The Frenchman sprang at me. There was a rush of air as he went past me, crashing against the wall. I heard him breathing heavily. I rushed in what I thought was the direction of the door. Again I stumbled. Involuntarily, I stretched out my hand. It touched something soft, something that gave beneath its pressure. For a second, I stood there frozen. Then I realized what it was. My hand had touched the face of the dead man. The flesh was already cold. I could hardly believe my senses. For the body of that dead man was moving, moving beneath my very hand. With a low gasping cry, I jerked my hand abruptly away and sprang back from the horror of that moving corpse. As I did so, the Frenchman fired at me. Evidently, he had heard me gasp. There was a sudden sharp pain in my shoulder, the feel of warm blood on my arm. My head was reeling. I had the sensation of falling through space, down, down, down. With one supreme effort of will, I rallied all my strength and then threw myself in the direction of the door. This time I was right. My hand touched the knob. I tried to pull the door open. Something hurtled at me through the dark. I parried. It was out of the question to seek safety through the door, thus exposing myself in the light of the corridor. Darkness was my best ally. For a moment I stood there in breathless uncertainty. Was the man who had pretended to be a detective going to attack me again? I tensed every muscle of my body in the hope of coming to grips with him. Seconds ticked off into minutes, yet nothing happened. Then the lights went on. I stood dazzled by their sudden glare. For a second, I believed the whole thing was a nightmare. I looked around me. On the floor was a heap of broken furniture. I stopped in my examination suddenly. Incredible, fantastic, unbelievable as it was, I was forced at last to face the truth. I was alone in that room, completely, entirely alone. The body of André Charlot's murderer had disappeared. Yet, all that time, I had stood before the only unlocked door in the stateroom. The connecting door led to my room. I had locked it from the other side not 10 minutes ago. Could it have been opened since then? I stood up and made my way to it across the room. The door was still locked. I turned around and surveyed the disordered compartment. The two berths were empty. The portholes looked directly out over the water. It was barely possible the body could have been pushed through, but the Frenchman would certainly not have gone the same way. Nor, indeed, had there been any time for such maneuver. No, the answer lay somewhere in the two connecting walls. The blank wall separating this room from mine. The berth ran along the opposite wall. It seemed hardly possible unless... And then, I could see it. Stepping quietly, so as not to make my movements known, I reached the berth and knelt down on the floor. I dared not use a flash, as the light would be seen from the next room. In the semi-darkness, I could see nothing clearly. I controlled a desire to stretch forth my hand to press against that back panel. But that would surely have been heard. For a while, I prefer that my enemies remain ignorant of what I knew or what I was doing. I stood up, moved noiselessly to the light switch. Once again, the room was in darkness. Taking my way carefully to the berth, I stretched out beside it on the floor. Slowly, my eyes grew accustomed to the darkness. I stared intently at the back panel. For a moment, I could make out nothing. Then dimly, but unmistakably, I saw two thin vertical lines of light, one at each end of the berth. That was the answer. A panel had been cut away down to the floor line. When the lights had been turned out, it was a simple matter to slip a noose around the feet of the dead man and draw the body into the next room. That explained the movement when my hand touched his face. Once that had been accomplished, it was the work of a moment for the Frenchman to throw himself under the berth and roll into the next room. I had a mad impulse to follow the same way, but that would be suicide. Even if the panel was still open, my coming would be heard. I would emerge on the floor in full view of armed and desperate men. Yet, I had to get into that next stateroom, and quickly. If the gang were there, it would be folly to try it alone. I needed help. There was another matter, too. I needed authority, the right to break down the door if need be. I could get both help and authority only from the captain of the ship. I stood up. I realized then that my arm needed attention. The wound near my shoulder pained fearfully. The arm itself was numb from stopped circulation. The ship's doctor would take care of it. I switched the lights on again. I stood still and strained my ears towards the next stateroom. There were no voices, no movement, nothing. Were my attackers gone, or were they lying in wait for my next move? I tiptoed quietly to the door and stepped out. The captain's cabin was on the next deck. I reached the stairway. My foot was on the first step. I raised my eyes, then stopped, transfixed. For there at the top, peering intently along the upper corridor, was a veiled woman, her finger pressed against the trigger of an automatic.
0: Was the veiled woman an accomplice of the murderer? Undoubtedly, the veil of mystery will be lifted when Majestic's Master of Mystery returns to the air with the next thrilling episode of the Phantom Spoilers. 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All you have to do is replace those weak and worn-out tubes with new Majestic Match tubes, and you will enjoy improved reproduction, finer reception, better volume and less hum, together with the many other advantages found only in the use of Majestic tubes. And now to secure the sandalwood swastika. When you purchase a Majestic tube, cut off the top and bottom flaps of the carton. Mail the two pieces, together with your name and address, to Majestic's Master of Mystery in care of the station. Then you will receive the sacred emblem, symbolic of good luck, absolutely free.

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0: Would you like a chunk of lead in your middle?
1: Oh, not me, fella.
0: Then don't move a finger. Hoppy.
2: That's me.
0: I got them covered. Fan them.
2: Sure, with pleasure.
0: Don't waste no time. This ain't no picnic.
2: What about the skirt?
3: No, don't you touch me.
0: Leave the skirt alone.
2: It's a nice skirt.
0: Leave the skirt alone.
2: Well, ain't that what I'm doing? These guys ain't got no rods.
4: I could have told you that.
2: He could have told us that. Ain't he the comedian?
1: Hey, look, my arms is getting tired.
0: Keep them up, Hoppy.
2: Shall I bump them off?
0: No, tie them up.
2: But what we want to tie them up for? We come out here to bump them off.
0: We can't bump nobody off in the presence of the skirt.
2: We could if we bumped the skirt off, too.
0: We ain't got no orders to bump no skirt off.
2: Yeah, besides, she's a nice skirt. Ain't you, babe?
3: You keep your hands off me.
2: Oh, a skirt with a temper.
0: Hoppy, tie them birds up.
4: May I make a suggestion?
0: No, you can't make no suggestion.
4: Well, then may I ask a question?
0: No, you can't ask no question.
4: Well, your three pals here are liable to die on your hands if you don't get them to a doctor.
2: You mean their height bad?
4: Yes.
0: That's their hard luck.
2: Yeah, but if their height bad...
0: That's their hard luck. We got our orders to bump these three guys off and bury them.
2: Three?
0: That's orders.
2: Yeah, but it's only two of them.
0: That's right. Hey, where's the other mug?
1: Well, I can tell you that, fella.
4: Yes. Yes, we can tell you where he is. He's in that wrecked car, dead.
0: Yeah?
4: Yes, dead. And you can blame yourselves for it.
0: Well, ain't that too bad now?
4: We think so.
0: Well, don't feel too bad, mister. His troubles is all over. And you still got yours coming. Well, what are you standing there for, Hoppy? I told you to tie them up.
2: That's right. I thought there was something you told me to do. I was trying to remember.
0: We'll do it.
2: Shall I tie up the skirt first?
0: Leave the skirt alone.
2: Oh, ain't we gonna tie up the skirt at all?
0: No.
2: That's too bad. I sure would like to tie up that skirt. Put your hands behind you, bud.
1: How about it, Jack?
4: He's got a gun on us.
1: Well, I sure don't like it. Why, you double-jointed city cat.
2: Put your hands behind you.
1: Better someday I'm gonna take you apart.
2: That's better.
3: Put your hands up, both of you.
2: Hey, the skirt's got a gun.
4: Sonny, you crazy little idiot, drop that gun.
3: I won't. I can shoot as good as he can.
0: Drop that gun, sister, or I will make a sieve out of you.
3: I won't. I'll shoot if you do.
0: Hoppy.
2: A gun-toting skirt.
0: Take that gun away from her.
2: You mean I can go for her?
0: Get that gun.
2: With pleasure.
3: No. No, don't come any closer.
2: I ain't mixed with a skirt never so long.
4: Sonny, throw the gun away. You hear? Throw it away.
3: I'll kill him. I'll kill him.
2: Oh, no, you won't.
3: Oh, let go of me.
2: Give me that rod.
3: I won't. I won't.
0: You got the gun?
2: Yeah, and I also got the skirt.
0: Now, hurry up and put the ropes on these two guys so we can get going.
4: I told you not to try to use that gun.
3: Somebody's got to do something.
1: Sonny, it's just like I told Arthur the other night. When you pull out a gun, you got to shoot right off. On the kind of folks, they just don't monkey around a shooting arm.
2: Now put your arms back of you, and this time, do it.
0: And don't waste no more time. We got to get out of here.
4: Doc?
1: Yeah?
4: I think the British are coming.
1: Huh? Oh, yeah. No fooling.
4: No fooling.
0: What are they talking about, Hoppy?
2: One of them just said the British are coming.
0: Well, what does that mean?
2: Search me. I got one of them tied.
0: Well, hurry up with the other one.
4: Yes, won't be long now.
1: And me all tied up like a sack of potatoes.
4: It's all right, I'm still free.
2: But not for long. Put your hands behind you.
4: Get him, Reggie.
5: I got him, Jack.
0: Hey, Hoppy.
4: I'll take care of Hoppy.
5: Hey, look out.
1: Atta boy, Jack. You got him first crack.
4: How you coming, Reggie?
5: Oh, I went down like a pole, Doc. Nothing to it at all.
3: But Reggie, you were unconscious.
5: Oh, I said I didn't have to stay that way, did I?
1: Well, good work, fella. You come to you. Took in the situation, and you did just what was right and proper.
5: Right. Ooh, still a bit dizzy, though.
4: Well, after that bump you got in the wreck, it's not surprising.
5: Sure, I did take a flying, didn't I? What about those other chappies?
4: Well, we've got to get them to a hospital.
1: Only now we got five bodies instead of just three. And by the way, would somebody get these ropes off of me?
5: All right, I'll turn around.
1: Yeah. Where do you suppose these last two guys come from anyway, Jack?
4: Well, you heard what they said.
1: Yeah, that they was out here to berries.
5: There you are.
1: Yeah, thanks.
4: Apparently, there were two more of the same gang that had been waiting out here in the desert for the others to bring us along.
5: Right, then there was to be a firing squad, and we were to be thrown into a hole in the sand and covered up.
3: No.
1: Hey, honey, what you shivering about?
3: Oh, what is it? What's going on?
4: Well, Sonny, it looks to me as though we were beginning to get under the surface of the Richard curse.
3: But what's this to do with the curse?
4: Maybe a lot.
3: I don't understand.
4: Well, supposing I'd been shot in the park the other night, or the three of us had disappeared, or our bodies had been found out here in the desert, what would you have thought?
3: Oh. Oh, yes.
4: Yes. If you hadn't known all that's happened, you'd have said the Richard curse had caused our deaths. You'd have believed we died because we were associated with you.
3: Yes, but this is different. Someone's deliberately trying to kill you. All the others have been accidental.
4: Been made to look accidental, you mean?
3: You mean...
4: I mean that I think this same gang that tried to lay us away tonight are responsible for at least some of the deaths that took place before we came into the picture.
3: But that's not a curse.
4: Hardly. Hey, where'd Doc and Reggie go?
3: They're taking the bodies over to my car on the highway. Oh. But, Jack, why?
4: What do you mean, why?
3: If a gang of men are killing people close to me, there must be some reason for it.
4: Yes, and we're going to start looking for that reason.
3: But the curse...
4: There isn't any curse, and there never has been.
3: Oh, but you're wrong. It's been in my family for generations.
4: Who told you that?
3: My father.
4: He might have found something better to do. When did he tell you?
3: Well, he didn't exactly tell me. He left it for me in a letter attached to his will.
4: Your father's attorney, Leslie Marks, gave you that letter when the will was read?
3: Yes, Leslie gave it to me.
4: Was it in your father's handwriting?
3: No, it was typewritten, but it was signed. I know my father's signature.
4: And you didn't know anything about the curse until you read that letter?
3: No.
4: Do you still have the letter?
3: Yes. Yes, I have it at home.
4: I'd like to have a look at it when we get back.
3: If you wish.
4: Do you know the condition of your estate?
3: But that's absurd. Leslie...
4: It's not absurd. Nothing's absurd when people are being killed like flies around you. And I don't trust that Marks fellow any further than I could throw an elephant by the tail.
3: But if he wanted my estate, it would be me he wanted dead, wouldn't it?
4: Well, you're the last person in the world he'd want dead, especially if he's been looting the estate.
3: No, I don't understand.
4: Because if you were dead, he'd have to make an accounting to the court. And if he's been using your money, he'd go to jail for it.
3: Oh. Oh, yes.
4: But that still doesn't explain why he'd want the men close to you out of the way.
3: No. No, I think you're all wrong about Leslie. I'm sure of it.
4: Unless he... Look, Sonny, did your father's will say anything about all property reverting to you immediately in case you got married?
3: No. Merely that Leslie was to be my executor until I'd reached the age of 25. Why did you say that?
4: Well, if he had to turn the estate over to you when you married, then naturally he'd do everything in his power to drive off all eligible men.
3: But my marrying doesn't change a thing.
4: Oh, so we can forget that. Well, this is going to take some thinking over.
3: Well, Jack, if you can really prove it isn't the curse...
4: I've already done that to my satisfaction.
3: But proof. I want to be convinced. I've got to.
4: Well, you'd better stop worrying about the curse and start worrying about something really serious.
3: Serious?
4: Yes, and it's my guess that it's Leslie Marks.
3: Jack, I know you're mistaken. I know you are.
4: Well, somebody's surrounding you with gangsters and gunmen. Somebody's bound and determined you're going to live alone and like it. You proved that tonight.
3: Well, I don't understand it.
4: Oh, but you're beginning to believe it, aren't you?
3: Well, I don't know.
4: You were going to marry Phil Terry. Where's he? A cripple in the hospital. You're beginning to show an interest in Roger and in Freddie. Where are they? Buried. You and I announced our engagement. With good luck, I'm still here, but that wasn't because someone didn't try to slow me up.
3: Yes. Yes, there's something.
4: Well, there isn't something. It's somebody. And from now on, we don't let up until we run him down.
1: Well, who are we going to run down now?
3: Oh, it's you, Doc.
1: Yeah. And while you two been a-standing there gabbing, me and Reggie done ourselves a job.
4: Get all the bodies loaded in the car?
1: Yeah, no thanks to you.
4: Okay, let's get started back to town.
5: I don't know where anyone's going to sit. The entire back is occupied by the unconscious.
4: Well, that's okay. Sonny can drive. You ride in the front seat with her, Reggie. Doc and I'll hang on the running board.
1: Hey, what's Reggie done to get a break like that?
4: He got thrown out of the wreck on his head.
1: And a little thing like that gets him the front seat back to town?
5: Oh, I say, Doc, you take it.
3: I should say not. You're riding with me, Reggie. Get in.
5: Thank you. Righto.
1: And that settles that.
3: We ready to start?
4: Yes, yeah, start the motor. Oh, here, wait a minute.
1: Hey, what's the matter now?
4: Just a minute. I've got to get back to the wreck.
1: Say, what's that for? Darned if I know. Got some kind of a bee in his bonnet.
5: Think we should go, too?
1: Oh, I don't reckon. Sonny.
3: Yes?
1: I heard some of the things Jack said to you. You convinced now that this here little old Richard curse of yours is a lot of hogwash?
3: Oh, I want to.
1: Well, then just go ahead and believe it, because it's true.
3: It's so mixed up. But I will tell you this.
1: Yeah?
3: There's been a knot of fear twisted up in my stomach for almost a year now. And for the first time, it isn't there anymore.
1: Now you're talking, fella.
5: Oh, here he comes back.
1: It didn't take him long. But what'd you go back for, fella?
4: Sonny, this may be important.
3: What's the matter?
4: Do you know a man named Donald Robert Lincoln?
3: Donald Robert Link?
4: Yes, think hard.
3: I don't have to. Of course I know
4: him. Who is he? What is he?
3: He's one of the richest men in San Diego.
4: Yes, but what connection has he got with you?
3: Oh, I don't know. He was a friend of my father's in the old days.
4: He was? How close a friend?
3: Why, next to Leslie Marks, the closest friend he had, I think.
4: Great, now we're getting somewhere.
3: But what does Donald Robert Lincoln have to do with this?
4: That's his automobile that's wrecked over there.
1: Hey.
3: Oh, no, Jack.
1: You mean he's head of the gang that tried to take us for a ride tonight?
4: That's what we're going to ask him.
3: Oh, but it couldn't be Mr. Lincoln.
4: I'll know more about that when we've had a little talk with the old boy.

0: The further transcribed adventures of Jack, Doc, and Reggie will come to you tomorrow at this same hour. I Love a Mystery, written and directed by Carlton E. Morris, comes to you Monday through Friday, featuring Russell Thorson as Jack, Jim Bowles as Doc Long, and Tony Randall as Reggie York. Frank McCarthy speaking.
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2: At one time, I was in the government party, which, may we be forgiven, thought that you were unworthy to live. Now I know better. Now another government party thinks that I am unworthy to live. So here we both are in England.
3: Full circle, eh? Alexis, mistakes in the past have nothing to do with the future. Political feelings run high in our country. Shall we say, in the heat of the moment, you thought I was wrong.
2: Now, in cooler-headed times, I think perhaps you were right.
4: Right or wrong, it does not matter. We are friends again. But what is this about a new government party? We have not heard of any government changes.
2: Oh, perhaps I do not explain myself well, Elena. The party to which I belong has not changed. It is I who have changed. My views are now different from the party in power. And it is safer to change one's views outside our country than inside. That is why I'm here.
4: Oh, then you have the same views as my husband now.
2: Precisely. The party to which I belonged made many grave errors. People were killed. There was suppression and confiscation of property, imprisonment. So I think to myself, a government making itself so hated cannot be a good government.
3: Ah, it is over. It is finished. We will discuss it no further. We understand. Politics make no difference when old friends meet. And what are you doing here, Alexis? Have you got a job?
2: Oh, a job is not so easy.
3: Oh, but you speak excellent English.
2: I will find work to do later.
4: Of course you will, Alexis.
2: It takes time to settle down in a new country. Things are different here. The government in power does not need to suppress the other party in order to exist.
3: It is what they call muddling through.
2: Not like our country. There we plan. If things go wrong, we stick to our plan no matter how stupid circumstances make it seem. As your party did, Herzog. They were determined. And determination always is its own destruction for human beings. Resist another's determination. Well, it is no good crying for what is past. Like that book of yours, Herzog.
3: Book? Oh, my political books are forgotten now.
2: Oh, the one I am thinking of is not. When they searched your house after you had left, they found it.
3: But I had no hidden books.
2: The one with all the names in it.
3: The names?
2: The names of all your party. At least I think it was that. We examined it, but it did not make sense.
3: Oh, that book.
2: That book.
4: What book was that? That book. When you said they would be coming for us, we destroyed everything, I remember.
3: Oh, it was a book I thought they would not find. To be true, I did not bother about it. It was a code. No, not a code, a cipher it is called.
2: Ah, a cipher. One that cannot be decoded unless the one who would decode it has a key. Usually a sentence in a book or something like that.
3: And that one was impossible to decode without the key, so it does not matter if they did find it.
2: But are not your children there? Your mother? The authorities were to find that out, surely they would use it to make you give them the key. I mean, ladies can have their property confiscated. They can become the charge of the state and be treated accordingly. And children... Children can be sent to state institutions. Those institutions we know about, eh, Herzog? I should think about it if I were you.
3: I have forgotten the key.
2: Have you? Then I should remember it.
3: Alexis, you have not changed your politics, have you?
2: Oh, yes. My party has disowned me. I had to fly. That is why here in England they have welcomed me.
3: They sent you here. You have come to get the key to that cipher.
2: You wrong me, Herzog. Of course, if I had the key, then I could inform them of it. That would only be a duty.
3: And the children? My mother?
2: For them, I cannot say. If the government were able to decode that book, I'm sure they would be grateful. They might even see to it that your mother and the children were given exit permits and allowed to travel to England.
4: You bargain? You come to our house as a friend and then you bargain?
2: My dear Elena, there's no bargain about it. I am quite sure the government would take what steps they think necessary in regard to the children. After all, they have been abandoned. They are now children of charity, the government's charity. Of course, I really do not want to look on the black side or cause you unnecessary alarm. But the government be quite within their rights if the children were confined to the institution at Plutzow.
4: You won't do it. You can't. My children have no political meaning. They are children.
2: The sins of the father.
3: Alexis, you will go. You will go before I kill you.
2: Pause, my dear Herzog. Consider the position. Although you are in England, we consider you are still subjects of our country. In the event of my demise and your absence from home, it might be legal for us to punish the children in place of you. And if it isn't legal, we will pass a law making it so. It is easy for us to pass laws. I see you get the point.
3: There's something I can do. There must be. Hmm? I will explain to the authorities here. I will go to the United Nations.
2: My dear Herzog.
3: I will denounce you. They will arrest you. I will tell them you are a spy, that you are still of the government in power.
2: Do so by all means. Unfortunately, though, my government has already publicly disowned me. In the face of what I think, the authorities here will not believe you.
3: There are thousands of us here. There are 100 free men within 50 miles of here. I will call them together. If we cannot think of some way to defeat you, we will try you ourselves and have you put out of the way as the dangerous beast you are.
2: Certainly, certainly. Oh, while you're about it, my dear Herzog, tell them, remind them, impress upon them that they themselves have so many relations and friends at home. Their dear ones. Sisters, brothers, uncles, aunts, mothers, as you have. And I doubt they will be so militant as you. And if you do not like to remind them, I will.
3: Somehow I will beat you. Somehow I will kill you.
2: Threats. Oh, me, so many empty threats. Well, I really must be running along. As an ex-member of the government, I have many calls to make. Many people to see. It is amazing how eager they are to confide in me now that I have fallen from grace.
3: They will not be, not after they hear what I have to tell them.
2: Oh, yes, I meant to tell you. If you should spread any vicious lies about me to them, I shall have to instruct the home government to remove your mother to some safe place. For her own protection, of course. Well, goodbye. Goodbye, Elena. I'll call back about this time tomorrow. Think over what I've said, won't you? Parents and children are such a responsibility, aren't they?
4: What do we do, Herzog? He can't mean what he says.
3: He does. Though I don't know. Everywhere my mind goes, he's there.
4: We shall go back. We will have to go back.
3: For them to have us as well as our children?
4: We can't leave them alone. Not alone, not now.
3: No. I will go to them.
4: I too. Unless perhaps you give him what he wants to know.
3: Even if I do, there's no guarantee the children will be safe. I must go alone. I must somehow bring them here to England.
4: We'll go back together.
3: No. Alone, I might be able to do something. If you come, it will mean that they have us all in their hands.
4: You could say to Alexis, I will give you the whatever it is he wants, if you will bring the children here.
3: He would never agree. He would say, give me the key to the cipher, and then I will send your children to you. I will think about sending them. He has the upper hand. Whichever way you think or look at it, he has the upper hand.

0: passport, visa. Yes, some money and clothes. Yes, that's everything, Elena. I leave you now.
1: You must come back. You will.
0: Of course I will come back.
1: Darling.
0: What is this sadness? I'm going to my home. I will see my mother again, and I will see the children. I will not only see them, I will bring them back here.
1: You will. I'm sure you will.
0: Of course. Now, the bright smile, the confidence. We have had troubles, but we have lived, and we will live again. All of us.
1: You said Alexis would be here for... Will you go with him? Is it wise to go with him?
0: He wants the key to the cipher. If I give it to him here, we will never see our children again. But if I go home with him and then give him the cipher, I have a much better chance of getting them away.
1: But they will have you there. They will try you and find you guilty.
0: There is hope. There is life. Now, it is all etched. Alexis comes here. We go back together. It is a triumph for him. He has me. He will have the cipher. Perhaps they will be lenient and let me have the children. But those names, the names of my friends, it would be another bloodbath. Elena, I cannot do it. I say to myself, in this world, one must be tough, one must take advantage of things. So long as we are happy, what matters the rest? That is the modern creed. No, I cannot do it.
1: The children.
0: A man cannot sell his own soul, not even for children. One moment, I think yes, and then I think no. I'm going crazy.
1: Alexis.
0: I will tell him. I will tell him no. No, I cannot do it. The passport, the tickets, they have gone. Don't I tell him now? I cannot do it. I cannot do it.
2: My dear old boy, do what?
0: Oh,
2: I say, confusion, what? Mistakes.
0: Who are you?
2: Thought you were European, old boy. Didn't know you were Scotch. Still, I'm very well.
0: I'm sorry I get the drift, but I do not understand.
2: And my dear old boy, isn't that the way with all of us? I'm Brown. Not Sam Brown or Brown Ralph, but Brown. Of the Home Office, don't you know?
0: No?
2: The British Home Office. I'm a public servant. You know, like the village pump. Anybody can use me. And they do, old boy. They do.
0: Oh, won't you come in?
2: Oh, thanks. Drafty, Danny, huh? Oh, how do you do?
1: How do you do?
0: My wife, Mr. Brown. Now, will you please explain? I am getting used to the British way of life, but not to the British themselves.
2: Oh, well, it's perfectly simple. We heard you'd applied for a passport and a visa to visit your old home, so I tottered along to find out what it's all about. Not that you have to tell me. We're curious, that's all.
0: I wish to return for private reasons.
1: Mr. Brown, you are English, so you would not understand.
2: Well, being English means that I'm pretty dumb, but being dumb doesn't mean you can't understand. I understand a fellow called Alexis Chernovsky called on you.
1: Him?
0: He has nothing to do with England.
2: Oh, he has, old boy, he has. Matter of fact, we've been sort of chasing after him. Using the fox as a hound.
0: Please, I do not understand. We wish to be alone.
2: Look, I know it's a frightful cheek of mine, poking my nose into your business, but you've got a couple of children in your own country, haven't you?
0: Yes.
2: Ah, always trouble there. Give them a lever. Well, I mean, after all, if you're here, you're sort of under our protection, aren't you?
0: There's no protection, there's no...
1: A moment, Herzog. Go on, Mr. Brown.
2: Well, we happen to know that Chernovsky bird, he's a bit of a rat. Confused in my metaphor, I know, but you get the general trend.
1: Yes, go on.
2: He's here under two flags, pretending to be the one, really the other.
1: If you know that, why don't you arrest him?
2: Difficult, old thing, you know, being more or less a free country. Means it's free for one type, and it must be free for another. After all, this Chernovsky's not actually breaking any of our laws. Visitors aren't prohibited, you know.
0: Please, you talk, you do nothing.
2: But you would help us if you tell us what he's really up to.
0: Elena, you know what he can do. If we tell this man, you know what can happen to our children.
1: One cannot fight threats by doing nothing.
0: All right, tell him.
1: He came here. He wished to find out
0: a key to a cipher.
1: A key to a cipher. At home they found the book. They could not read it unless they had this key, which only my husband knows. It contained the names of his friends, men whose lives are not safe should they be known. Chernovsky said if my husband did not give him this key, our children would suffer. My husband thought And then he thought he would go to our country with Alexis. Perhaps he would be able to save our children. And then he decided he could not do this to his friends. When you came, he had decided not to go.
2: I see. And that reminds me of the war. We had quite a neat gimmick, quite simple. We had a code, of course, a cipher and a key. But this key was a cut above others. Matter of fact, it had three separate outcomes. Enemy would bash their brains out trying to break it. When they did, there'd be three messages all saying different things.
0: I do not see what this has got to do with us.
2: Just chatting, war memories, you know. Bit of manipulating, and you can do it with any code. Especially if you have one to work on. Hello, take your cipher, old boy. What's the key?
0: You expect me to tell you?
2: Well, I hope you might. Well, never mind. I'll say it's any old key. D-I-P-S-O-P-X-T-O-J. Pronounced Dipso-Voltage.
0: Mr. Brown, we have great troubles. We have everything happening to us. Please, please go. We have no time for English jokes.
2: No joke, old boy. And lady. It just so happens that Dipso, what have you, is the key to a cipher. I just made it up. It's mathematical. You take one letter less in the alphabet for each letter. So, D becomes C, I becomes H. And if you go right through, you'll find it spells Chernovsky.
0: Chernovsky? Alexis Chernovsky?
2: Yes. And if you take your key and the first cipher name in your book and rearrange your key a little, you can make that Chernovsky. And that, you know, would embarrass the rest. Oh, well, I'll have to be running along. Hope I see you later. When you come back. Toodlepip. Remember, all you need for a bigger rat is a bigger trap.
0: That man is mad.
1: Mad? Yes. But madness is its own sense.
3: The book, Herzog. All the names. Now we'll go in next door where the public prosecutor and some of my colleagues are waiting.
0: My children, my mother. If I give you the key, are they at liberty to leave with me?
3: Of course, of course.
0: You will do nothing to stop us.
3: Do you mistrust me?
0: Yes.
3: Why should you? Give me the key to the cipher of this book and you are at liberty to walk away.
0: You will get it.
3: Good. You show sense.
0: When we leave, my children and my mother.
3: You, my dear Herzog, are not in a position to bargain. You are in the country, your home, to be sure. But you are no longer a citizen of it. Beyond that door are guards. Your children are still here. Unless I have the key now, you will be shot and your children will never know freedom.
0: I knew I couldn't trust you. The key, written on pieces of paper and enclosed in envelopes, now awaits in a town just across the border. I have given instructions should I not return by tomorrow. Those envelopes are to be posted.
3: But you know the key. You have it in your head. And we have methods to get it out of your head should you feel disinclined to reveal it.
0: The envelopes are addressed to the president and to all members of the council.
3: So?
0: You might be able to stop one or two reaching their destination. But a number of those envelopes would get to the people I wish to get them.
3: My dear Herzog, I detect a certain amount of threat in your tone.
0: I am threatening. When my children and my mother and I are across the border, I will give you the key.
3: You will give it to me now.
0: You insist?
3: I do.
0: Very well, Alexis Chernovsky. You make squares on a piece of paper. Like this. As though it were a crossword puzzle. So, now, here you write these letters at the top. And here you write figures. 1 to 26. Diagonally across, you write the alphabet from corner to corner.
3: Oh, very elaborate.
0: So you could not break it. You take the first word in the book. The first name.
3: Excalcivos.
0: Good. E is the fifth letter of the alphabet. We take five here.
3: Huh?
0: E at the top, and they meet at C. C is the first letter in that name. Perhaps you would like to do the rest, huh?
3: X is the 19th. 19 and X, they meet at A.
0: Oh, very clever. You are an apt pupil. The name starts with CH. Go on.
3: C is the third, three, and C give all.
0: Excellent, excellent. CH, go on.
3: Next one is R. Chalk.
0: Go on.
3: Chorn.
0: You have got so far, you might as well finish the name off for yourself. Important names, Chornovsky. Enemies of your state. Names of men you have sworn to liquidate.
3: Chornovsky. Chornovsky.
0: Well, Alexis, do we go through and tell the president, the public prosecutor?
3: I have never been an enemy of this government.
0: Perhaps not, but this book says so. Oh. The key to the cipher I gave you says so. Now, about my children. If you give orders for them to be rushed to the border with my mother and then myself, you will be in time to have those envelopes stopped. If not, you have a hard time explaining your name in this book.
3: Herzog, I never had any intention of stopping you or your family.
0: No, no, of course not. Well, either you agree or I take the book and the cipher next door.
3: Oh, I agree.
1: Herzog! Oh, Herzog, you are back.
0: The children and mother will be here soon. Oh, now, this is not a time for crying, Elena.
1: Let me hold you.
0: And Lena and Pietro, they're all safe. They will be coming soon.
1: But Chornovsky, the decider.
0: Oh, that man, the crazy, wonderful Englishman Brown. We have him to thank. At first, Chornovsky would not let me see the children and mother. So I showed him one key which would decipher our code. And it put his name at the head of the list. He then agreed it would be best if I just had my family by me. I promised him then he could have the real key. He came back across the border with us, and I gave him another key. Useless, of course. But Chornovsky will still find his name on the list, under the heading of Underground Courier. So the rat is now a runner.
1: Oh, you are safe. The children are coming. Nothing else matters now.
0: Oh, Elena, the English do not kiss with the doors open.
1: Close the door. Close it quickly.

A closing door finishes a story. Next week, another key will open another door to another story. Mystery. Romance. Or adventure. All start when a door is unlocked by... the key.

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16: 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Won't you step inside? Did you have any trouble finding it? What do you mean, what kind of a place is it? Would you believe it's a minivan on a stretch of road in the middle of nowhere?

0: realize we can hear you?
1: Keep it clean back there. I'll lose my damage deposit on the van if it comes back stained.
2: I was just telling Bree that if she ever got possessed by a demon, I would totally kill her.
3: Isn't that sweet?
0: Yeah. What do you think brought on this declaration of undying love?
1: Tyler brought his DVD player. I think they're watching Evil Dead.
0: Oh.
4: You guys are all going to help with the Super 5 tournament, right? I can count on you?
0: Well, I was checking, and the final round of the Afterblast Championship is in the same time slot.
4: You really think you have a chance?
0: Hell yeah. I plan to kick ass and take names.
4: That rocks.
1: I noticed you were the only,
0: discernibly female?
1: Yeah, that. Name on the semifinals roster.
0: Yep. Time to represent.
4: Pit stop. Man, you are this close to losing your deposit. Shit, your chair's packed.
3: I got you, Mark.
5: Come on, then.
6: You're roping my girl now.
4: Hey, my hand slipped. Once.
3: Girl, I am a woman. Ugh. Okay, hold on. Tyler, you got the door?
6: Getting it.
7: Hey, you can't be in here.
3: Please, I'm a nurse.
5: Almost. And you should get that looked at.

0: We're riding you. Eyes peeled for a gas station, everybody.
1: Hey, Justin, remember when it was so cool to cross the state line?
0: Yeah. Some things just lose their charm as you get older, little bro.
1: And can drink legally in your own state.
2: Don't drink in game. It dulls your edge.
0: You've got enough edge for all of us, Abby.
2: I would too.
3: That is so great. You are so great.
2: You do really.

0: Hey, Abby?
1: Hmm?
0: Just wanted to see if you were awake.
1: Really? Nice of you to check.
0: Well, I'm not sure how much farther it is to the motel, and I was starting to fade a bit. Help keep me on the road?
1: Sure. What's on your mind?
0: Any chance you and I, you know, sometime?
1: I've sworn a blood oath not to date any man who can't beat me in a fair game of Afterblast.
0: Really?
1: Something like that. No offense, okay? You're nice, but we're kind of different worlds.
0: I used to game.
1: Used to. You traded in your dice for the corporate world.
2: Why'd you agree to drive us anyway? Just to chat me up in the dark?
0: Darkest of the hillside thickets playing at the con.
2: So you didn't give up everything cool when you went over to the dark side?
0: Whoa.
1: What?
0: Nothing. Just, there's headlights behind us. They weren't there a minute ago.
1: Must have come around a corner. How fast are we going?
0: Why?
1: They're catching up. Should I wake everybody?
0: Well, if there's a crash, they're better off asleep. Relaxed. It's a fact. Why drunks walk away more often.
1: It's still coming. Can we get off the road?
0: There just isn't any place to go. The ditches are gaping black chasms.
1: What's our speed?
0: 70, so far.
1: How much can you push a minivan?
0: No, it's a rental.
1: All right. Turn off the headlights.
0: What?
1: There's a good moon. The road is straight, as far as I can see right now. Can you hold the wheel straight while you're blinded?
0: I guess. Yes.
1: Once our eyes adjust, we can look for a turnoff. In the dark with the headlights, we won't see it till it's too late.
0: Does that work?
1: I don't know. Yes! There to the left, a road.
0: We're going too fast.
1: Start the turn early and run in at an angle. It should work.
3: Yeah, the roll factors are considered less.
0: Roll factors?
3: Street Wars, core manual, the turn gauge modifiers.
0: Ever. Here we go.
4: I'm suitably impressed.
0: Thanks. Me too.
1: It worked!
0: A flat tire.
1: Just one.
4: Is not bad, all things considered.
1: Besides, you missed the ditch, and the car didn't even flip.
5: Doesn't this whole thing remind anyone of a movie?
0: Movie? What? Texas Chainsaw Massacre?
1: Whoa, we do have the right carload for Leatherface.
4: Hey, Justin, don't pick up any strangers, okay? I don't want to be the first to die.
5: No, okay, think. Brother and sister in a car, in the middle of nowhere, run off the road by a huge, spooky truck.
4: And that wasn't a truck.
1: It wasn't?
4: While you guys were watching the road, I watched it go by. It was big and square.
5: A truck?
4: No, better than that. I saw words on the side.
1: A truck?
4: Nope. I must have made a perfect success on my perception roll, though. It was an armored car.
0: In the middle of the night? In the middle of nowhere?
1: Radio. There must be something.
4: I like NPR.
1: News channel, bub.
0: Okay, enough with the ads. Just give me some news.
5: This was a movie. The minute we switched over, the news bulletin would come on right then. Cheesy, eh?
6: It's just a genre convention. A way of condensing all the boring times that listening to...
7: A armored car hijacked this year, and the second one with fatalities. Three security guards were injured in the attack, which involved a prolonged exchange of gunfire.
0: Wow. We should call someone.
1: Already on it.
7: Pursuers lost the...
1: Damn, no reception.
7: ...chase, when the hijackers realized they were being tracked and dumped the onboard GPS...
0: Well, the motel must be closed. They'll have a phone.
7: Found at the scene
4: I thought we were supposed to reach it by 10.
0: Well, with all you small-bladdered people, we had a lot more potty breaks than I allowed for. And, of course, getting off the road, changing the tire...
5: There was that.
6: Think your Uncle Joey will give us the discount for coming in so late? Half the night, half price?
5: I'll ask him. In the morning, though.
0: Holy crap, I think we're here.
1: Oh, good.
0: One moment and I'll go and check in.
1: No, I'll get it. I've got to pee anyway. Small bladder. Oh, that.
0: I didn't mean

0: Hello? Hello? Hello? Look, I'm sorry to be coming in so late. We had car trouble. Can we get a room? Hello? Oh, jeez. Hello?
1: Oh, hey, sorry about that. I was catching a few. Want a room?
0: Yeah, my friends and I... If you have a room with a couple of queens, we'll be fine.
1: Sure. Probably. Nobody really here tonight.
0: Could we have the one out on the end, then?
1: Don't see why not.
0: It says here it's room 14.
1: There you go. So tired my eyes won't focus.
0: How much?
1: Pay when you leave.
0: Mm-hmm. Are you Joey?
1: Joey who?
0: Sorry, you look a lot like the cousin of a friend of mine.
1: I get that a lot.
0: Oh, can I use your bathroom? It's kind of an emergency.
1: No, sorry. No can do. Absolutely against policy. Too bad you didn't get a room closer in.
0: Yeah.
2: I am dead. As driver, I call a bed. I'm with you.
3: I suppose Abby and I could share the other. I thought she said the room would have two beds.
0: That clerk didn't know his ass from a hole in the ground. Did you park right next to the door, Justin?
2: Yes. Why?
0: I have a bad feeling about all this.
4: Any chance it had something to do with all the spooky movie talk in the car?
3: And the guy who ran us off the road?
0: Maybe.
2: Well... Unless you're ready to drive and pay for the extra insurance, we're not moving from the spot until I wake up.
0: But the clerk, there was something wrong there. Really. God, for a chance at a spot hidden roll.
2: Describe him.
3: Come on! It's Betty by time!
2: Abby's got good instincts, Bree. You know how hard it is for me to fool her.
0: That's just in-game. I'm not...
2: But you are the only girl...
3: Woman.
2: ...to make it into the strategic final thingy.
0: Okay. Shit, I'm tired. He wouldn't let me use the bathroom. He didn't try and hit on me. Didn't know which number room was the one on the end. Didn't ask how many we were. Didn't know which rooms have queen beds. Didn't ask for a credit card.
4: So he's dead tired, too. Big whoop. It's 2:55 in the morning.
2: Jeez, folks. We've had sessions which went long past 3. What's wrong with you?
5: Getting old.
2: Yeah, you 25-year-old over-the-hill codger, you. Abby, what would you do now?
0: What?
2: This is a scenario, right here. What would you do?
4: Sleep.
3: Seconded.
2: Assume it's unlikely we can drive out of here. At least not conveniently. How would you secure the room?
0: We could set watches.
4: Screw you.
0: I can't watch all night. Adrenaline is only good for so long.
2: That guy struck you that bad?
0: Yeah. I'm probably just...
2: Let's assume otherwise. We have a map, of sorts, on the door there. Take a look.
0: Well, I got the room on the end, since we'd have a better chance of seeing or hearing anyone coming. I can't help it. I'm already in strategy mode. Okay. The room has windows at the front and back, and a bathroom that abuts the next room. No windows in the end wall. If we could keep an eye either side... Oh, shit.
2: Whoa.
0: God, I hope no one saw the light.
2: I'll turn it off. Let them think we're asleep.
0: No. It's the truck, car, whatever. The one that almost ran us off the road.
2: Are you sure?
0: Come and look.
2: I believe you. We need everyone if this is a real situation. Shit.
0: There's woods. Cover right out back. If Tyler was up, he could go look.
2: He's not going to be up anytime soon.
0: I know what will. I'm going to take a chance and get my other bag from the car. I'll see what I can see.
2: I'll try the phone.
0: No!
2: Why?
0: Switchboard. I saw switchboard in the office.
2: Shit. Made your notice, though. Good one. Abby.
0: I'll be careful.
2: I'm glad it's you.

0: Abby? What time? Shit. Justin. Wake up, damn it.
1: What?
0: Wake up. God, you nearly gave me a heart attack.
2: Sorry. I spotted someone out in the parking lot, just after I got in the van, and I didn't want to move again until it was clear.
1: What's going on?
2: I'll get Tyler up.
0: Go for it. I doubt you'll have much luck.
2: Ah, but I have a secret weapon. I always pack a sixer with me to gaming cons.
0: Energy shots.
2: It may take a minute or two, but we'll get everyone up and running.
3: All you had to do was shout, Bob. Bob is coming, and I would have been up and running without the taste of ass. Bob was the demon in the LARP last weekend, and man was he...
0: Shh! Let's assume this is not a drill.
2: I know there's something odd here. I feel it.
4: Are you sure you're not just jittery about the tourney?
2: Probably am, but that doesn't make me think I'm wrong.
5: What do you want us to do?
0: Tyler, are you up for something that could be really dangerous?
3: Hell yeah!
5: Tyler!
6: Well, how dangerous?
2: Out the back window of the room, I think I saw that armored car that nearly ran us down. It's parked in a dark spot. If it's really the one, and there's any chance it's the same one that was stolen, we've walked in on a den of thieves. We need to know. Can you get within range of it and have a look?
6: Give me a second.
5: When you say really dangerous...
0: They already killed a couple of guys during the holdup. I can't see them hesitating at shooting a few more bystanders.
2: Tyler? Bree, I've LARPed with him. And if anyone can really sneak, it's Folomon.
5: But that's his character.
2: In live-action games, there are things you either can do or you can't. And sneaking is...
3: I spy the brigand's carriage. I will hence and reconnoiter.
5: Be careful.
3: Fair maiden, with you to return to, I cannot fail. Douse the lantern, lest my shadow betray me.
0: What are you doing?
2: What does it look like? I'm checking for trap doors.
0: You're joking.
5: Didn't you see that movie Vacancy? There was a trap door in the bathroom floor.
2: That was so annoying. They were so stupid about that.
0: About what?
2: Did you see the movie?
0: Well, no.
2: They could have easily blocked the hatch, but they didn't, and ended up fighting guys popping up out of it.
5: They couldn't block it. They tried. There wasn't any heavy furniture.
2: Ha! What do you call this?
0: A mattress.
2: Have you ever had to move one? From a dead lift? And if that's not enough, the trapdoor was right next to the tub. You just soaked the damn thing and no one, not even Schwarzenegger,
5: well, back in his prime,
2: is going to be able to shift it.
0: You actually thought about this?
2: It's what I do.
5: Lights out. It's the door.
2: Tyler, Folomon!
3: I return triumphant. And I have a prize.
0: No, that's good. If we can get to the authorities, we can prove we saw the damn thing.
4: You could have taken a picture. You think they're not going to notice a missing license plate?
3: I think they'll have other things on their mind.
2: Oh, God. What did you do?
3: I had my thieves' tool handy.
0: What?
2: Pocket knife.
3: So I hobbled their horses.
2: We need to go now.
0: You did what?
5: He let the air out of their tires. Tyler, sweetie, speak English so I can stop translating.
3: Hey, what? They won't be able to come after us.
2: But they will know someone was spying on their truck. They might not notice the plate, but... Ah!
6: I was... in the zone? My character would have...
0: Understandable. Let's deal with it. Were there any other cars out there?
6: Not out back.
0: Justin?
1: What?
0: Any other cars out front?
1: I didn't notice, sorry.
0: See what happens when you give up gaming? You lose your edge. You remember anything, Abby?
2: Not in the parking lot. I can take a look.
0: Hold off. What do we have for weapons, if it comes to that?
1: Jack shit.
2: Torchiere for club.
5: No, no heft.
2: We can wire the doorknob as a last resort. Give someone a bitch of a shock.
0: Shh! Posts.
2: Uh-huh.
5: Shit.
0: The front?
5: Movement.
2: Window? Door?
5: Distraction.
2: Oh! Stay out of the way of the window.
5: Watching.
0: You won't be able to hear.
2: Neither will they. Shit. If we're going out this way, we're doing it sharp and hard.
0: Out front?
6: Oh!
5: Someone's right outside. Oh! Just a shadow. Oh! Peeping or about to try something. Oh!
0: This is insane. This does not happen in real life. Look, bro, you can play along, and the worst that happens is you look like an idiot with the rest of us.
4: Or you can keep saying, this can't be real, and maybe take a bullet.
0: Shit.
4: Why not play along?
0: What do you need me to do? I'm not joining that party.
4: Can you see what's at the top of the closet? Usually if there's access to an attic space, that's where it would be.
0: Sure.
4: And you're tall enough.
0: No problem. But this is some psycho situation. You know I won't let anyone get to you, right, bro?
4: Shithead. Get everyone else out first. I'm the burden. Now get in the damn closet.
2: You're not a burden.
4: Physically, I'm a drag on the party.
2: Mentally, you're the only one keeping us together. So you can just shut up.
4: Okay. Shutting.
5: He's making a move.
4: Shit.
5: Oh, shit. Uh-huh.
3: What the fuck?
4: Abby, where are we?
2: Tyler, get behind the door, ready to slam it if you gotta.
3: Check.
2: Brianna, the torchiere. Stay below the window. Trip anyone coming in.
5: On it.
2: Door. Well, door. Shit. What?
7: You all right in there?
2: What?
7: I heard a noise.
4: See? Normal.
2: No, at the very least, he's peeping. No way he'd hear anything from the office. Everything's fine. We were watching a movie.
4: Good one. Oh, this is idiotic.
3: Hey!
2: No! Can you get the lock without getting in front of the door?
5: Done.
2: It's crap, but...
5: Justin, is he...
4: I'm shot.
2: At least now we know it's not a drill. Down!
4: Get him. I'll cover Justin.
2: Free! Yeah! Sit on that bastard. Tyler, check for backup.
7: Oh, shit. He's in for a surprise. That's clear.
4: You seem to all be ignoring the fact that I've been shot. I've been applying pressure. To my mouth. Oh, yeah. I was supposed to be stopping the part that got shot. Not the part that shot off, right?
2: Brianna, swap. You take a look at Justin. See if we can move him. I'll hold down the fort.
7: Fart.
2: Need something to tie him with.
7: Gotcha. Thieves' tools to rescue again.
5: Tyler, toss me your flint and steel. Looks superficial. I was hoping I knocked you down quickly enough, but I wasn't sure.
4: I've been shot!
5: Yes, but not badly. I'll bandage it in a second.
7: Here's your 50 feet of rope.
2: Check the back.
7: I am fleet enough to be in all places at once.
2: Okay, shithead. Talk.
7: What?
2: Well, we have your gun and a pocket knife. You want to choose which one I do you over with?
7: What? I was just...
2: Shooting in through our door?
7: I thought you were...
3: Shut up!
2: No. Let him talk. I want to hear this.
7: Nothing.
2: Oh, well. How many friends you got out there?
7: None.
2: So that's Christine out back? Or are you Knight Rider?
7: Ow, no. No. Stop.
4: Not me. I'm the one he shot.
7: Ow! No, there's just the two. B-ball shot.
2: Anyone else?
4: Is this what you were doing?
7: Ow, no. No one.
2: What about the real clerk?
7: Right.
2: We need to dump this guy somewhere.
7: Out back?
2: Chances are, we can get out the front.
4: Chances? I don't want...
2: No worries. Tyler, eyes on the back until I signal, okay?
7: Sure thing.
5: What now?
2: We do what we have to do. Mark, you ready to take a chance? No shots. Good. We're moving out. Justin, you're behind me in the chair. Get your ass into the car and start it. We'll pile in, peel out, and worry about belts and seats later.
4: Are you sure this is safe?
2: Nope. Tyler, got the rear?
7: Got it.
2: Bree, you're first in. I'll cover you.
5: Check. Hold tight.
7: He's coming.
2: Everyone, move. Justin, get it in gear. Shit! Damn it. Bree, get your ass to the other side of the car. You'll go. Move it. I'll cover you. Don't fumble the keys.
7: I won't.
2: Damn, that's a kick. Yes! Stop shooting at the crypt, you scumbag! You'll be sorry!
5: Nice to have friends, isn't it?
2: You really should stop that!
3: No!
2: I told him.
7: Come on!
2: Bye-bye!
7: Come on!
2: Here. Okay. Whose lap am I in?
4: Mine. Sorry.
2: Hey, we're all here. No one got shot.
4: I did.
2: No one got killed. And we're back on the road. I'm gonna feel like shit for the tourney, but who gives a crap?
4: Shh. It's okay.
2: Was it... It was a dream?
4: Hell no. But once you passed out, we figured you deserved it. You know, let you sleep.
2: Oh.
4: Hey, Justin. When's the next bathroom break?
5: And a phone?
4: Like anyone's gonna believe us.
5: You did get shot.
6: And I still have my trophy.
0: Abby's out again.
2: Why, hell. Justin...

Now that you know how to find us, don't be a stranger. We have enough of those already. Tonight's episode, Exit Strategy, was written by Julie Homerson. In it, Abby was Beverly Poole, Mark was Brian Lomatawama, Justin was Matthias Rebney Morgan, Tyler was Michael Fagenblum, and Brianna was Lindsay Thomas. The criminal, Clark, was Bren O'Brien. The news voice on the radio was Gwendolyn Jensen Woodard of Gypsy Audio. 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And three songs appeared in this episode, courtesy of, with permission from Darkest of the Hillside Thickets, a Lovecraft-inspired band, www.thickets.net. The songs were No Way, Return to Melanesia, and Operation Get the Hell Out of Here, from their album The Shadow Out of Tim. 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
1: No.
0: Truck?
2: Truck.
1: Actually, no.
0: I've been ad living. It's okay.
3: You need a script.
4: Okay.
5: I spy the brigands.
1: Deeping black chasms.
2: Chasms.
1: Chasms. Also, while we've gone off into a tangent, he didn't try and hit on me. You're so modest. He didn't call me a goddess. He didn't compare my skin to marble.
2: You must be a bad guy.
1: God! What kind of fake flirt? No!
2: Okay. Look, I just have fabulous hair, okay? They all try to move. Not my fault. I'm naturally perfect.
6: I'm Dan from the Department of Exposition.
7: I'd like to confess some deep, dark secrets now. What's my last name? Loma Tawama.
6: Loma Wama Ding Dong.
7: A wap a loop up a wap bam boom.
1: Guys, I'm trying to establish my melancholy here.

0: Yeah, do you know something? If you stop eating Birdseye beef burgers and eat these cheap ones...
1: All right.
0: You'll save Mum enough money to buy me a Leeds United tracksuit.
1: Fantastic.
0: I mean, they look the same, don't they?
1: Might look the same, but they don't taste the same.
0: Ah, you can't tell the difference.
1: Well, I can. The cheap one's yours.
2: Birdseye. Somehow other beef burgers just don't taste the same.
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0: The company of the great detectives is small, but their exploits are unique. Each week, WOR Mutual invites you to meet one member of this select band, one great detective in his most exciting case. The curtains part in our amphitheater of mystery. It's dark, except for one brilliant spotlight. And out of the shadows steps Professor Henry Poggioli, Ph.D. The professor is a smallish, dark-eyed gentleman with spectacles and slightly pedantic in manner. Good evening, Professor.
1: Good evening, Mr. Knight.
0: You're a psychologist, aren't you, Professor?
1: Yes, of course. But my experience in crime is purely incidental, and yet, wherever I go, I find myself involved in some strange mystery.
0: Well, that's very interesting and intriguing. And what particular case is on your mind tonight, Professor?
1: I think I'll tell you the story of my most famous case, the one that gained me my greatest reputation. It was written by T.S. Stribling and called The Governor of Cap Asia. I had taken a year's sabbatical from Ohio University, where I teach, and I was traveling through the Caribbean. Our cruise ship sailed into the harbor of Haiti on a glorious morning. I was on deck, of course. In the chair next to me was an American who had joined the cruise at last port, representative of that go-getter type so common to our country. That morning, for the first time, we talked.
2: Well, Professor, we'll be docking, son. You know, I'll bet dollars to donuts the Marines will be recalled here in Haiti within 6 months.
1: The Marines recalled?
2: Yes.
1: I didn't know they'd ever been sent away, Mr.
2: Waterman's the name. Henry Waterman. Insurance is my racket. That's why I'm down here. Going to close our offices in Cap Hessian and Port-au-Prince. Cancel all outstanding policies. We're through. Finished. Finny!
1: That sounds rather drastic, Mr. Waterman.
2: Yeah, that's the right word for it, Professor. Drastic. We insurance boys are pretty wise birds, brother. And that's what we think about the future of the Black Republic.
1: Indeed?
2: Yeah. Things have been getting steadily worse ever since the Marines packed up. This new Governor Boisrin took over. He's a native. Pure-blooded Caco. No property safe here anymore. My company's been paying out and paying out.
1: Did you say Boisrin? That's very interesting, Mr. Waterman. I have a cablegram which I received several days ago. Perhaps you could throw some light on it. See, here it is.
2: Professor Henry Poggioli, you are a corresponding member of the American Society for Psychological Research. Report at once to Aristide Boisrin at Cap Hessian. Fees no object. Signed, Dr. Vauquer, Minister, Department of Health. I wonder what those two crooks want with you.
1: Crooks?
2: Surest thing you know. I've had dealings with both of them. Boisrin's a big bear of a man, self-made. Gotta admire him somehow. Vauquer's a half-breed, part French. Been an actor, I believe. Studied medicine abroad, now he's Minister of Health. Boisrin's right-hand man.
1: But you said they were crooks.
2: Well, I put it up to you, one man to another. We kept getting claims for plantations destroyed. When we complained to Boisrin, he shrugs and says, what can he do? Says a cactus leader up in the hills does it. If you ask me, there ain't no such bird. Or if there is, his name's Boisrin.
1: I see, or rather I will see.
2: If I was you, Professor, I wouldn't step off this ship. That place ain't safe.
1: You mean there's danger?
2: Yeah.
1: But you're landing on...
2: Oh, well, that's different, Professor. I'm out for business. You're just out for science.
1: Yes, that's right, Mr. Waterman. I'm just out for science. It's strange what a man will do just for science.

0: It is Professor Poggioli I'm addressing, n'est-ce pas?
1: Yes, I am Professor Poggioli.
0: Ah, evidently you received my cable, monsieur. Allow me to present myself. I'm Dr. Vauquier, Minister of Health.
1: How do you do, sir?
0: Oh, so sorry you were annoyed by these ragamuffins, Professor. The hand of our government is too lax, I'm afraid. A recent change in policing, you understand. Ah, but I must not keep you out here in this heat. Have you presented your bags at customs yet?
1: No, not yet. I'll run right over and
0: do
1: it now.
0: No, please, Professor. Do not walk. Come, I will drive you, monsieur.

0: beautiful country, Dr. Beaucaire. That magnificent marketplace, the color, the native artwork.
1: And yet, monsieur, already our native racial development is in danger of being completely wiped out and replaced by routine American civilization. Like those empty tin oil cans our women now carry on their heads instead of the hand-woven baskets of their ancestors.
0: What we call progress, Dr. Beaucaire. But it's all in the laps of the gods. Individuals can do nothing in the major trend of racial developments.
1: That is where I disagree, Professor. In fact, it is precisely why you are here in Haiti today.
0: I? Surely you're joking.
1: No, not at all, monsieur. My country stands today at a crossroads. American authority has been withdrawn. We have our native government. Can we keep it so?
0: But what have I to do with that, Doctor?
1: You will see, monsieur. Our hills are full of insurrectionary bands called Cacos. These rebel leaders keep a hold over our people through superstition. Our people call them Papalois. They follow them, obey them, and so rebel against the organized government.
0: I would like to help, Dr. Beaucaire. But I can't imagine a man having, one man especially having an effect on an old folk belief such as voodooism.
1: The problem is not so wide, monsieur. It is individual. There is right now one Caco's leader who calls himself Jean Lafonde. If you could explain the seemingly magical effects he produces, unmask him as a faker, that would break his hold on our people and make them good citizens of Governor Boisron.
0: You must be very devoted to Boisron, Doctor.
1: Devoted? That is not quite the right word, monsieur. He is remarkable. A native. In fact, he was once himself a Caco's leader. And so powerful a one that the authorities of Port-au-Prince had to recognize his authority and make him governor.
0: I see. An interesting road to political preferment. And now he needs help to hold his position. But what about his friends here? You, for example.
1: Friends? Men like Aristide Boisron do not have friends, monsieur. They are followers, admirers, sycophants.
0: But surely there is at least one who loves him.
1: You are a sentimentalist, monsieur. Like all Americans. But in this case, you're right. There is one who loves Boisron, who would die for him. His dog, Lobo.
0: And you, Dr. Beaucaire, are a cynic like most Frenchmen. I'm right, am I not? You are French.
1: Part French, part Asian, monsieur. But I have been educated in Paris and lived there most of my life.
0: Indeed, Doctor. This experience of yours with a man like Boisron stamped must be fascinating.
1: That is the word, monsieur. Fascinating. Ah, but here, you shall see for yourself. Here is the gate to the governor's mansion.

0: It is you at last. And this I take it, is Professor Poggioli. Come in, Professor. Come in.
1: The professor is charmed with Haiti, Monsieur le Gouverneur. We've had a most interesting discussion on racial development.
0: Stop wasting time, Vauquier. Monsieur Poggioli, no doubt, is in a hurry. Down, down, Lobo, down, mon beau chien. Qu'est-ce qu'avez-vous, mon ami? Good dog. Now, you have told him, Vauquier. He has told you what I want of you, Professor.
2: About this Cacos leader? Yes, Governor Poissant. And one thing is very strange. Why do you need me? Why don't you go up into the hills and eliminate this Jean Lafont?
0: Because I cannot get at him, Monsieur Poggioli. Move against him where I will. He reads my mind and is not there. It is like chasing jack-o'-lantern. He knows where I will strike before I touch my sword.
2: You don't mean he actually reads your thoughts?
0: But of course, he is voodoo, monsieur. If he could not read my mind, I would catch him at once with my ruralis, shoot him on sight. I know the mountains as well as Lefron. I can fight better than he can. But, monsieur, he is Papalois. No one can do anything against him.
2: You say no one, Governor. You've sent others?
0: Pablo, monsieur, I have sent many spies to his camp. They pretend to be deserters from my ruralis, and so they get there.
2: And what happens?
0: Écoutez-vous. Mon Dieu. Wait. You shall see for yourself. These are the latest spies I sent to Lafron. Saint-Jean, Felipe, bien.
2: Good heavens. Look at their heads. Their ears. They've cut off.
1: They always come back so, monsieur.
0: Take fire. Quiet. Saint-Jean, Felipe, bien. We will question you. You will answer. Now, Monsieur Poggioli, see what you can learn.
2: Your name is Saint-Jean.
3: Oui, monsieur.
2: You went to the Cactus camp as a spy?
3: Oui, monsieur. Quiet at night like a snake, monsieur. No one knew I...
2: And when did you arrive?
3: Sun up, Excellency.
2: You didn't go alone, Saint-Jean?
3: No, monsieur. These others, they went with me. They, too, were spies. The deserters, they did not come back.
2: You saw this leader, this Jean Lafon?
3: Oui, Excellency. He's Papalois, a great tall man with a knife stuck through his arm.
2: Oh, come, Saint-Jean. No man can live with a knife stuck through his arm.
3: Oh, but he is Papalois, Excellency. With my own eyes, I saw the knife. The point came out so much on the back.
2: All right, Saint-Jean, you saw the knife. Then what did he do?
3: We walked to him through many cacos. Then he took a drop of our blood and swallowed it. That gave him power over us.
2: Yes, yes. Then what happened?
3: Then he cut off my ears and sent me back.
2: Yes, but what about the other men, the true deserters? Did he cut off their ears?
3: But no, Excellency. When their blood reached his heart, he knew they were true cacos. And he knew I was a spy.
2: Listen, Saint-Jean. When did this Papalois know you were a spy?
3: When my drop of blood...
2: Oh, never mind your drop of blood. Forget that. When did he come up to you and say, Saint-Jean, you are a spy. I am going to cut off your ears.
3: Never, never. He did not speak. He did not cut them off. He just wished them off. He is Papalois.
2: Oh, never mind that, Saint-Jean. Just tell me what happened after the
3: me
2: blood...
3: Me and the guard went to a jaguar, a little house. He left me by myself. I sat down, then my ears fell off, and I went home.
2: I see. Now tell me, Saint-Jean, what time was it when you left the Caco camp?
3: The sun was straight up, Excellency.
2: About noon?
3: Oui, monsieur.
2: Then look, Saint-Jean. You reached this camp at sunrise. You left it at noon. You must have stayed there for 6 hours. What did you do in that time?
3: No, I did not stay. I went away at once.
2: You see, Poisson, the man is lying or suffering from delusions. He admits that he spent 6 hours in the camp.
3: I saw him do it. He is Papalois.
0: Enough! Allez, take them away. You, Vauquier, go with them. Spread the word that Monsieur Poggioli, the great American voodoo inspector, will go to Jean Lefranc's camp to see if he is a real Papa Loire.
2: This is ridiculous, Boisrand. I'm no voodoo doctor going around making charms.
0: You are brave, monsieur, to be angry with me. You will be brave enough to go to this Caco's camp. He will be expecting you.
2: You mean you actually think that message will reach Lefranc?
0: Capacien, monsieur, is like a spider's web. Touch one thread, and it all quivers.
2: Yes, but look here. I can't possibly go to this Lefranc's camp without a guide.
0: He will have men posted to watch out for you.
2: Yes, but he can't allow me in his camp, a psychologist, coming with the avowed purpose of exposing his tricks.
0: If he does not, monsieur, every Negro on the island will say at once, he is no to Papa Loire. He would not dare refuse you admittance.
2: Suppose he tried to cut off my ears to show his power.
0: Your ears? That way. Do you hesitate to risk your ears for science? You will see what no white man has seen before.
2: There's no use in my going. The mystery is how he can pick out the spies from the true deserters. If I go to his camp alone...
0: I have thought of that, monsieur. I shall select two men to go with you. A genuine spy and a genuine deserter. You can see what happens to both of them.
2: You have two such men?
0: Naturally, monsieur. I have chosen the spy. A deserter can be picked up any place along the road.
2: The spy... Can you trust him?
0: With my life, monsieur. Nor will he be afraid of Jean Lefranc. This is one man of whom you need have no doubt.
2: Very well. I'll do it. When do we leave?
0: Tonight. 2 hours after midnight. You will find a carriage waiting outside this gate. Take it. The driver has his orders. Now, you had better sleep, monsieur. It may be long before you sleep again.

0: Monsieur. Monsieur.
1: Eh? What? Who are you?
0: Monsieur, it is 2 o'clock. The carriage. She wait for you.
1: Oh. Yes, yes. Very well. Oh, here you are. You are waiting for me?
2: Oui, monsieur.
1: Are you alone? Is no one to go with us?
2: Don't know, monsieur.
1: Oh, that's strange. Well, let's go. Driver, weren't you supposed to stop somewhere and pick up another man?
2: I do not know, monsieur. I was told to pick up white man at governor's house, drive him 11 kilometers out on Wamente Road. That is all I know, monsieur.
3: Here is the place, monsieur.
1: There must be some mistake. It's black as pitch.
2: No mistake, monsieur. This is the place.
3: Hey, men come. I go.
4: White man. I smell white man.
1: Are you the boys who are going to take me to Jean Lafranc's camp?
5: No.
1: I want to go to the Carcos camp. I am the voodoo inspector.
6: White man, we go Carcos camp. You come along with us.
1: We've been walking a long way. How far away from Lafranc's camp now?
6: Hush, white man. Save your breath for climbing. We go up into mountains.
7: Who goes there?
6: Voodoo inspector.
7: You gotta climb now, white man.
1: Great heavens. I can never climb that. Why, it's 30 feet of sheer stone cliff.
6: You will climb. I go first.
1: No, I can't do it.
6: Here, take my hand. I'll lift you.
4: My strong fellow.
8: Hey, look at that. Who's that big girl?
1: Buzzard. You are mad to risk this.
6: Quiet. Save your breath. We're almost there now.
1: Careful.
6: Hold, monsieur.
1: Just a moment. Careful.
6: Now, hold. Hey, we're on top. On top. You hear that, Professor? Voodoo drums. We're almost there. I'm sorry you recognize me. But well, now listen quickly. We may be separated.
1: First, tell me, why didn't you drive out with me?
6: I walk. It was better so.
1: Barefooted? Your feet must be torn to ribbons.
6: You forget, Pozzuoli. I am a Carcos.
1: Yes, but...
6: Never mind that now. Listen to me. Whatever happens, do not interfere. Do you understand?
1: But suppose Lafranc recognizes you, too.
6: He will recognize me. I know that.
1: But then...
6: Quiet! Someone is coming.
7: You! Voodoo inspector?
1: Yes.
7: Over there, deserters? You come with me.
1: Look, there's the altar of the flame. What a crowd. There must be hundreds.
6: My men, deserters, all of them, they will pay for this.
1: But where is Lafranc?
6: Wait. There.
1: Right through the flame. Clever devil, that.
6: Professor, how does he do that?
1: It's a theatrical trick. Illusion, they call it. I'd have to examine it more closely to discover how it works. By Jove, Lafranc wearing a red mask. It covers his whole head.
6: Yes. No one has ever seen his face. Watch. There goes the first of our men. You see, at the altar, Lafranc picks his arm with a knife. Look, now he's sucking the blood. Now I am next. Watch. See where they take me after.
1: No, Boisson. No, he will kill you. Come. Run for your life.
6: You are easily frightened, monsieur. No, I have waited many moons for this chance. See, he beckons me. Adieu. I go.
1: Where did they take my friend, the big giant black man who came with me?
2: Don't know, master. Don't know.
1: You old woman, where is the place they keep the new men?
5: You do not know, monsieur. The devil does very little for you.
1: Oh, hang the devil. Where is this man?
5: I see big man, monsieur, sitting in old chair. Papa Loire, he speak with him. The big man sits. His heart rages like great fire. He can do nothing. Nothing. He is like great drunk bear. Now, I... Your big friend wears flowers on his head. They bloom like red roses.
1: Good heaven, Bordura. They've got him. Tell me, you old she-devil, where is he?
5: In one of the jaguars. Go, voodoo inspector. Put the ears back on his head.
1: What? Thank God I found you. What have they done to you?
6: Medicine. Dog. I fight. Here. Bottle.
1: So that's it. Stop telling him. That's how he got the truth out of those spies, poor devils. They never had a chance. The drug removes all inhibitions, makes them tell the truth. But now they must know who you are. You must get out of here.
6: No. You wait. He have his chance. My turn soon.
1: Oh, that's rifle fire.
6: The Rurales. My Rurales. Let me out! Let me out!
1: That man behind you, he has a knife.
6: Papa Lois! At last, my two hands are on your neck, you dog! Capagna shot at his soldiers, so mania, I
1: can. Stop. Get up, man. He's dead.
6: Monsieur, they did good job, my Rurales, eh?
1: Yes, very thorough. But how did your troops ever manage to find their way here?
6: It was Lobo.
1: Lobo?
6: Oui, monsieur, my dog, my faithful Lobo. I knew if I could once march into this Caco's camp barefooted, Lobo would follow me and lead my men to Jean Lefranc.
1: You still call him Jean Lefranc? Why? Didn't you know?
6: Know what, monsieur? That he was Papa Loire? And that I killed him with my bare hands.
1: Then you haven't looked under the devil's mask he wore?
6: Mask? Pablo? No, monsieur, no.
1: And yet, you almost guessed. They told me he had been an actor in France. I was sure of it later when I talked to Saint-Jean. Those last 6 hours of his smacked too strongly of scopolamine. Not a native drug, but a European one. A European doctor, a European actor, and a member of your own household.
6: Oui, monsieur. Jean Lefranc, Papa Loire, was Dr. Vaquier.
8: Well, Professor Poggioli, your Boisrand was quite a guy.
1: Yes, Aristide's Boisrand was one of the greatest men I've ever known. For him to challenge the great voodoo took more than physical courage.
8: If you don't mind my saying so, I think that we should have had him here instead of you. Now, why did you say it was your most famous case?
1: I said it was the case that gained me my greatest reputation. You see, Mr. Wright, I'm not particularly interested in my reputation as a detective, but as a scientist.
8: Well, now, just how did this case in which you were, well, forgive me, outshone, how did it help you in your scientific pursuits?
1: Well, because of it, I am now known throughout the length and breadth of the Caribbean as a great Papa Loire. I have access to rites and ceremonies denied to white men. Opportunities may open for me to study and investigate one of the most fascinating of all civilizations. You see, Mr. Wright, I'm not a great detective, but I am a darn good scientist.

You have been listening to Murder Clinic. WOR Mutual Series, which brings you each week one exciting case. One member of the select band of the world's great detectives.

Tonight's detective was Professor Henry Poggioli, Ph.D. Professor Poggioli was played by Herbert Yost, and the part of Governor Boisrand by Juan Hernandez. Original music was composed by Ralph Barnhart and conducted by Bob Stanley. The tales on Murder Clinic are adapted by Lee Wright and John A. Bannon.

Lee Wright, and John A. Bassett. Murder Clinic is produced under the direction of Robert Louis Cheyenne. Frank Knight speaking. 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

0: How do you do, ladies and gentlemen? This is Carter Brown with another of my stories for you. There's drama and suspense in the scream of a jet plane through the blue. There's more drama and suspense when the plane crashes and no one knows why. That's the basis for my book, High Sky Hoodoo, the story of Whitney Kent, jet pilot and war hero, whom everyone calls a jinx. And here he is to tell you about it.
1: It was great to be back, to be standing in the sunlight with the sight and sound and smell of aircraft all around. Ahead of me, I could see the lean, lethal lines of the F-92K, Kent Aircraft's jet fighter. Beside me, I could see the lean, lovely lines of Sue Pearson, Kent Aircraft's secretary. Now, that is my old man's secretary, and he is Kent Aircraft. As the pilot, Hank Jordan, lit the torch and the twin jets filled up, Sue Pearson turned to me.
2: What are you going to do now you're back, Whitney?
1: I've made a resolution to get to know some of the people who work here better. You know, see as much of them as possible.
2: Lose that look in your eyes when you say that, Whitney. You make me feel like a bargain in the slave market.
1: What's going on here this morning? Is this a test flight?
2: In a way. He's moving. Double brand. Here he goes.
1: You sound awfully tense, Sue, for a routine test flight.
2: It's not a routine job. Where have you been the last 6 months, Whitney? Haven't you been reading the papers?
1: I've been too busy selling that fighter, remember? I come home with orders for the factory's entire output for the next 2 years. Not a bad effort, huh?
2: Not bad. Just wasted.
1: What?
2: Didn't you know that all F-92Ks have been grounded for the last 6 months?
1: Grounded?
2: Well, didn't your father tell you?
1: I saw the great Chuck Kent forget.

0: Exactly 5 minutes yesterday. He said hello, and he was busy, and he'd talk to me today. You know how well we get on.
1: Whose fault is that?
0: Skip that. I want to know about this grounding. Why? What happened?
1: The Air Force took delivery of a dozen. 5 crashed in 1 week. 5 men killed.
0: What went wrong with them?
1: No one knows. They think it's got a jinx.
0: And what's that one doing up near now?
1: Gene Latimer and his boys went over with a fine micrometer or something. They worked on it for 6 weeks. They say it's perfect. We're finding out now if they're right.
0: That explains the little huddle over there. The old man, Latimer, Jim Berg.
1: Jim's been guarding the hangar as if it were made of rubies, using every trick he ever learned in the FBI.
0: And the fourth guy would be the Air Force Observer, right?
1: Yes, Colonel Creston.
0: Well, let's go over and join them.
1: I don't think that'd be a good idea, Whitby.
0: Why not?
1: Well, I told you they think it's got a jinx, and...
0: And they figure the jinx is me?
1: You crashed the very first F-92K, didn't you? And you were lucky. You walked away from it.
0: I didn't walk away. I was ejected away.
1: But you're around now. 5 other pilots aren't.
0: Of all the... I'm not the first guy to bend a plane on a test flight.
1: Since when was it a test flight? You were higher than the kite, Whitney, and you know it.
0: So I've been drinking. I'd like to know just how many guys in Korea flew down Mig Alley without ever having an alcoholic blood count.
1: So that's the way heroes are made. Is that how you collected your 10 MiGs? Stew to the gills?
0: Sure. I was always plastered. That's how I got 10. It was really only 5, but I was seeing double.
1: Witty Whitney.
2: Jordan, answer me. Is anything wrong?
1: Something's happened. That's Gene Latimer on the VHF.
2: Jordan, answer me. What's happened?
0: It's nothing, Sue. Jordan's radio's packed up. That can happen any time and often does. Latimer's feeling the strain, that's all. He's all tensed up, I guess, and...
1: There's the boom.
0: Yeah. Jordan's gone through the sound barrier. He must be diving to do that. The F-92K is not fast enough to crack the barrier at level flight.
1: Can you see him?
0: No, I can hear him, though.
2: There he is!
1: Latimer's seen him.
0: I have, too, and he's... Get on. Get on, everybody! He's going to crash!
1: The wings! They're coming off!
3: He'll hit any second!
0: They

0: Come in with me. We've been waiting for you.
1: Case of let's all gather around the conference table, huh?
0: That's right. You know Gene Latimer, of course. So these two gentlemen have been new to you. Milton Moore.
2: How do you do?
0: And Owen Hallmeyer.
3: Hello.
0: They've recently joined me, Whitney, as fellow directors of the company. Now, what we're here for is to find out what's wrong with the F-92K. The Air Force recognizes it as a good fighter. They'll buy it, but without any bugs in it. I've talked to Colonel Creston, and his suggestion affects you, Gene. He admits you're a brilliant designer, but he thinks maybe the fault is some little thing that you may have been too close to pick up.
2: In other words, an engineering mistake. Hasn't the good colonel thought of sabotage?
0: Sabotage with the other five, too? In places that range from Las Alamos to Detroit?
2: Why not? I checked that plane nut by bolt. There was nothing wrong with it. What else can it be but sabotage? And I'm looking right at the man I think's responsible for it.
1: Meaning me, Gene?
2: Meaning you, Whitney. You crashed the first one, set us back months. What did you do to it this time?
0: Now, hold on there, Gene. I questioned Jim Berg, our plant security man, about that. He put seals on the hangar and had guards watching it all night.
3: Hey, Chuck, if I can interrupt right here.
0: Sure, Milton, go ahead.
3: Accusations and suppositions will get us nowhere.
2: Then I say let's call in the police.
3: No, Mr. Latimer. In my opinion, that would be fatal. It would completely destroy confidence in Kent Aircraft. Now, Mr. Hallmeyer and I, as co-directors with Mr. Kent, are concerned with facts.
4: Sure are. And with profits. We're not in this for sentimental reasons.
3: And facts are just what we haven't got at the moment. Now, immediately I heard of the five crashes out of the dozen planes the Air Force took, I embarked on a certain course of action. I called in the Blue Circle Detective Agency from Los Angeles. They have a fine reputation, and I asked them to conduct an investigation.
0: Without discussing it with Owen or myself?
3: Yes. I thought I was justified. And in view of this morning's tragedy, I think I was right. But, of course, I'll abide by my co-director's decision before going any further.
0: Well, I guess it sounds all right to me. I say go ahead. What do you think, Owen?
4: It's a bad business altogether. The sooner we find out, the better, and there's not much use having the police snooping round if there isn't any sabotage. It'd be the very worst kind of publicity.
3: I'm glad you agree with me. Meanwhile, Mr. Latimer, you will, of course, devote your attention to checking on Colonel Creston's idea.
2: Yes, I'll go over the next one personally, even though I think it's a waste of time. The boys around the factory say there's a jinx on the F-92K, and for my money, that jinx is our war hero here.
1: I've had about enough, Latimer. You're accusing me of murder.
2: Murder?
1: Sure. If that plane was sabotaged, then whoever did it killed the pilot, Hank Jordan, as surely as if they put a knife in his heart.
2: I didn't...
1: No, you didn't think of that. Maybe next time you use your brains before your mouth. I think I'll be moving along, gentlemen. Nobody needs a salesman right now, I take it.
0: No... You can go, Whitney.
1: I thought I'd move out of the hotel into the old beach house if you're not using it, Chuck.
0: Yeah, sure. Come up to the house for dinner tonight.
1: Well,
0: You'll be welcome.
1: Okay, I'll see you then. So long, everybody. I headed for my hotel to pack my stuff and to move it out to the beach house. On the way over, I wondered about the two new directors, Moore and Hallmeyer. What were they doing in the setup? Chuck hadn't said anything to me about them before. But then the old man and I hadn't been all that close. When I opened my hotel room door, I got a surprise. It had an occupant who was busily going through my suitcases. What's this? Government census? How many pairs of socks did the man back from Europe carry?
5: You're Whitney Kent?
1: Check. Who might you be?
5: My name's Slade. I'm with the Blue Circle Detective Agency.
1: And what are you doing here?
5: Checking.
1: Oh? On whose orders?
5: My boss, Mr. Van Eck.
1: And who gave Mr. Van Eck his orders? That I was to be included in the investigation of Kent Aircraft. The new director, Mr. Milton Moore?
5: Look, I'm just doing a job.
1: The wrong job, Mr. Slade. Out.
5: Now, wait a minute.
1: I said out, and I read it! We're a hard-headed clan, the Kents, and we use our heads right in the other guy's solar plexus. That's the Kent guided missile known in barroom fights from Tokyo to Busan, Mr. Slade.
5: You...
1: Don't move. Get your breath back. And I'll get my cases and go. I was leaving anyway.
0: Glad you came with me.
1: So am I, since you asked Sue as well. I didn't realize your confidential secretary was that confidential.
6: Whitney Cantlemore?
0: Don't take any notice of him, Sue.
6: I'll do better. I'll take an axe to him.
0: Hey, how was Europe, Whitney?
1: Fine. In Paris, there was Fifi, chic and shapely and using such an expensive perfume. In Belgium, there was Fifi still using that perfume. In London, there was Margaret.
6: What happened to Fifi in London?
1: Can't you guess? She ran out of perfume.
0: You've always got the smart answers, haven't you? I wonder why.
1: Defense mechanism, Chuck.
0: It's a long time since I had a talk to you, son. I tried to, anyway. Grew up too quick for me, I guess. I never had time to get away from the plant, and then when I did, you were in Korea.
1: It doesn't matter. It was tough enough being Chuck Kent's son while you weren't around. If you'd been around, it only made it tougher.
0: I never knew it was as bad as that.
1: Well, we both had it tough, I guess. You lost the wife, the mother I never had. It's old history, Chuck. Let's skip it. How long have you had these guys, Moore and Holmeyer, in with you?
0: I had to bring them in with me. Expansion was too rapid. I needed capital, and they had it.
1: That Moore seems like a smart guy.
0: He is. He was with Ace Aero Corporation before he came in with me. Built them up out of almost nothing. Holmeyer's a Texan, oil money, likes to speculate. This experience might change his mind.
1: And how about me?
0: Huh? What do you mean?
1: I'm back, having sold a lot of planes we can't deliver right now. So what next?
0: You mean, what are you going to do?
1: Just that.
0: Well, you've been working hard over there. Take a rest, Whitney. 3 weeks vacation at least. We will talk about it after that.
1: Thanks, Chuck. That's all I wanted to know.
0: Oh, what's that supposed to mean?
1: I couldn't help wondering if you subscribe to Gene Latimer's theory that I'm responsible for sabotaging the F-92K.
0: Now, wait a minute.
1: Obviously you do. Otherwise, you wouldn't have suggested that vacation for me.
6: Whitney, you're wrong.
1: I don't think so, Sue. You don't mind if I don't stay for dinner, Chuck? It'd choke me. I leave you with one statement. I'm going to find out what's wrong with the F-92K if it's the last thing I do.
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0: always fetch two.
1: Then perhaps she wouldn't mind giving me a cup of tea and shelter when the rain comes.
0: That she won't. Mother'll be right pleased to see a stranger. We hardly ever see anybody but ourselves from one year's end to the other. Mother! Mother, are you there?
2: Yes, here I be.
0: Here's a gentleman that helped me home with the geese. I've arsed him in out of the storm.
2: Oh, good day to you.
1: I hope you don't mind my coming in this way.
2: Not a bit of it. Won't you be taking off your hat and coat and end the scarf you've got up around your face? It's nice and warm by the stove, and you'll not have need of them.
1: Yes. I suppose I'd better take them off. Why? What's the matter?
0: Oh, nothing. Nothing, sir.
1: It's my face, eh? If you'd seen it outside, perhaps you mightn't have invited me in, is that it?
2: Why, whatever makes you say such a thing? Where's your manners, sir? Fetch the gentleman a chair and wet the tea. I've got some saffron buns in the oven that'll be out in a minute or two.
1: That's a fine pasty you've got over there. You know, it's years since I had a pasty.
2: Oh, that's for... Oh, sir's baked that for a sweetheart. He'll be coming here on his way home from Bodmin.
1: I see. Nothing would persuade you to part with it, I suppose.
0: Part with it? But why?
1: I've just got a fancy for it.
2: Oh, she's baked it specially for Sam.
1: Sam? I wonder, is he the young gentleman I met a day or so ago down at the Marston Bridge Inn?
2: A tall young fellow with red hair on him?
1: That'll be the same. And so, you baked this specially for him. Well, well, well. Now, suppose I were to offer you a guinea for it, huh?
2: A guinea?
1: Yes, a guinea. You think I'm mad, eh? I paid more than that for a meal in London a score of times. And I'll wager it hasn't been as rare a treat as a pasty baked for Sam by his sweetheart.
2: Mother, why, if you're serious...
1: I was never more so. Now, is it a bargain?
0: No.
2: Don't be silly, Ferris. What's a pasty? And a guinea means a lot to us.
0: But Sam's coming in the gate now. I can hear his horse's hoofs.
1: Excellent. Excellent. Here's the guinea. Now let me have my pasty. I'd like nothing better than to have young Sam come in and see me just starting to sink my teeth into his supper. Let me face the door so that I can get a good view of his face. This is going to be good. Almost as good as the pasty.

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1: Yes, it's for you. It's your dinner. It's called Cupboard Love. Cupboard Love's different. Comes in a packet, not a tin. See this foil pouch? Keeps it moist and squeezy. That's right. It's a new kind of cat food. Moist. It's good for you. Like it?
2: New Cupboard Love. What the well-cared-for cat has for dinner.
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0: Time is usually something we take for granted. Something dependable that we rarely think of directly unless the need is vital. A man may spend an hour or two with friends, then wonder where the time has gone when the evening is over. That same man may find that he is racing with the clock on his way to catch a train to work the following morning. To the average person, the length of life is not fixed, and he can look forward to the future with confidence and hope. But the days, hours, and minutes ahead can drive a man to despair when death announces her visit beforehand.
1: Sit down, Mr. Fowler.
2: Yeah, thanks, Doc.
1: I hope I didn't keep you waiting.
2: No, I just got to the hospital 5 minutes ago. Have the x-rays been developed yet?
1: Yes, they were sent down to me from the lab a little while ago.
2: What's the verdict, Doc? Anything that can't be cured by a glass of beer?
1: I'm afraid so.
2: Oh, you mean I'm sick?
1: Yes, Gus, you are.
2: Okay, maybe I haven't any dough right now, but I can borrow some, Doc. I can pay my hospital keep for as long as I have to stay here.
1: I don't think hospitalization can help you, Gus.
2: You mean I'm that sick? Well, tell me, Doc, what is it?
1: Ordinarily, I might find it wiser to keep this from a patient. It's something that's very difficult for a man to face.
2: What?
1: But then, in your case, it might be different. You may want time to put your affairs in order.
2: Well, look, Doc, let me get this straight. You trying to tell me I'm going to die?
1: Yes, Gus.
2: You mean I got no hope at all?
1: None whatever.
2: Doc, you're kidding. For the love of Mike, see, you're kidding.
1: I wish I could.
2: Yeah, but I feel all right. A man don't kick off when he feels all right.
1: This disease that you have it's very rare. In fact, you're the first case I've ever seen since I've been in practice. It's painless until the end. But then it's over very quickly.
2: I don't know what to say, Doc. I gotta get time to get used to the idea.
1: You don't have too much time, Gus.
2: You know how long?
1: 1 month at the most.
2: 1 month? One lousy month?
1: Gus, I...
2: Well, what do you want me to do, laugh? Celebrate? You stick a rope around my neck, you want me to cheer?
1: I'm sorry. If there was anything I could do, I'd gladly do it.
2: It's funny, ain't it? Now I never had a care in the world. Good time, Gus, they call me. I spent my dough like a drunk. Not a worry. Easy come, easy go. There, easy come, easy go.
1: Have you had fun out of life, Gus?
2: Maybe, I don't know. Yes, I must have, or I wouldn't be sorry to leave it now.
1: Well, try to be philosophical about it. I know that's not an easy thing to say.
2: Only a month. You're sure of that, Doc? You quite sure?
1: Quite sure.
2: Well, I ain't waiting.
1: What?
2: I'm not sitting around like a canary in an open cage waiting for the cat.
1: Gus, listen
2: it's
1: to
2: my
1: me.
2: My life, ain't it?
1: Gus, come back.
2: Go on, Doc. I'll be seeing you. In the cemetery.

0: Are you waiting for someone, young fella?
1: I just admiring the view, officer.
0: Oh, sure, and you can see half the city from this bridge in a clear night.
1: The fog's pretty bad this evening, though.
2: Yeah.
1: Well, take it easy.
0: Sure.
1: Yeah, I'll take it good and easy. Looks like this is it.
3: Hey, just a moment.
1: Go on, mister.
4: Just what are your intentions?
1: Go home, I said.
4: Life can become pretty grim at times. Isn't that so, Gus?
1: What? How did you know my name?
4: I overheard your conversation with the doctor. Followed you from the hospital.
1: What for? You saving souls or something?
4: Oh, no. On the contrary, it doesn't matter to me personally what you do. But from a business point of view, I have a proposition to make.
1: You picked on the right guy, mister. You and me ought to sign a long-term contract. It'll be good for 30 days.
4: Oh, 2 weeks is long enough for me.
1: For what?
4: For my experiments.
1: What are you, anyway?
4: I'm a man with a profound idea. My name's Crane. No, I'm not a doctor, I'm not a scientist, but I hold the secret to everlasting life.
1: Yeah?
4: Yeah, within 2 weeks, my experiments will be finished. And I'll be the first man of creation. The
1: first.
4: We'll never grow old and die.
1: Yeah, you'll also be number one inside the bug house if you keep talking
4: like that. Okay, he's skeptical. It doesn't matter at all. It doesn't matter to me. All I want from you is your body.
1: My what?
4: It's your body. Well, I need various organs in my experiments. I must have them within a few minutes after death.
1: Look, if you go home and leave me alone, you're screwed.
4: Oh, you have nothing to lose.
1: Yeah, what have I got to gain? You think I'm raffling off my carcass to any old geezer who comes along?
4: I'll pay you for your trouble. I'll pay you. I'll give you $2,000 in cash.
1: What?
4: Yes, with $2,000 you can spend your last days in luxury. Yeah? Doesn't that appeal to you?
1: I still say you're
4: not. Oh, I have 20 $100 bills right here. can they testify to my sanity?
1: Holy smudge. You're serious.
4: Of course I'm serious.
1: Hey. One last fling.
4: Yes, Gus.
1: One last round of the hot spots in a big whirl with fancy.
4: Sounds good, doesn't it?
1: Yeah. Okay. All right, mister. You're on.
4: Just a second. I must have some kind of security.
1: What do you mean, security?
4: Well, I want to make certain. I've got to be certain that the body is delivered as per contract.
1: Well, why should I change my mind? I'm going to croak inside of a month whether I like it or not. You got nothing to worry about, Crane.
4: Ah, but I want to make certain. I don't want you to contact the police in case you want to postpone the settlement. If you care to sign this paper.
1: What is it?
4: It's a confession of murder.
1: What?
4: Yeah, 2 weeks ago, a young man disappeared, and the police are still looking for his body. They'll never find it, of course.
1: Why not?
4: Well, I happen to have begun my final experiment at the same time that the young man vanished.
1: You mean you bumped him off?
4: Oh, that's putting it very crudely. After all, I have an important, most important task to finish.
1: Yeah, well, so what good is it if I sign this paper?
4: But if he don't show up, I'll just turn it over to the police.
1: Well, that's a hot one. You're going to turn me in on a murder rap. They wouldn't even have time to get me to the court.
4: But then, once again, the bargain is all on your side, isn't it? Well, naturally, I don't want to use this paper unless I'm forced to. I would much prefer to have the merchandise.
1: Give me the pen.
4: Oh, here you are, Gus.
1: Yeah. Now, give me the dough.
4: Yes, it's right here. Here you are.
1: 2,000 smackers. Oh, brother. When I start making music with that?
4: Just one thing more, Gus.
1: Yeah, well?
4: 2 weeks from today, the 28th.
1: Yeah.
4: You'll hear from me.
1: Yeah, okay.
4: And I'll inform you where to deliver the goods I've paid for.

0: Hey, having fun, Glenn?
1: I'm having the time of my life.
0: Yeah,
1: Glenn.
0: Hey, waiter.
2: Yes, sir?
0: Not another bottle of champagne.
2: Yes, sir.
1: Gosh, you must be just loaded with money.
0: Yeah, I don't care how I spend it, baby.
1: You always were a good sport.
0: Yeah, everything's going to be sweet music the next 2 weeks.
1: Oh, you'll get hold of another row when you use this one up. You always do.
0: Yeah, I always do. Huh. come on, Gladys. How about a dance?
1: Well, I know we're paying for it, ain't we?
0: Yeah, from here we'll go to the Sapphire Club and mix with the celebrities.
1: Wow, but that's the most expensive place in town. Well,
0: so what? It's only money. Like you said, Gladys, that's something you can't take with you when you go.

0: You shouldn't take me all the way home to Brooklyn in a cab. Gas is too expensive.
1: Oh, look, will you stop worrying about dough? I'm still behind schedule.
0: Behind what schedule?
1: I got 600 bucks to spend and only 5 days to spend of it. I must be slipping.
0: Oh, that's all right. I'll help you along. Gert.
1: Yeah?
0: You all right?
1: What do you mean, am I all right?
0: I mean, you feel okay.
1: Yeah, why not?
0: I don't know. These last couple of days, you've been acting funny.
1: Well, so, ain't you been having a good enough time?
0: Oh, sure. I've been enjoying myself like I never did before, honey, but I've been worrying about you.
1: Well, stop worrying. I'm doing fine.
0: I guess you think I never really care about how you feel. I guess you think all that I want out of you is a good time.
1: Yeah, well, why not? Everybody likes to have fun.
0: So do I. Except
1: what?
0: Well, Gus, do you like me better than any other girl you ever went with?
1: Oh, sure. Yeah, I'm nuts about you, Gladys.
0: Then why don't you ever show it?
1: Show it? Well, how?
0: Well, why don't you ever ask me to marry you?
1: What? You serious, Gladys?
0: Then I look at...
1: Well, why do you want to marry me?
0: I don't know. Maybe it's because I get lonesome. Maybe it's because I'm getting on. I'm 32, Gus. A girl thinks of more important things than nightclubs when she hits 32.
1: Well, you know I ain't got any dough, Gladys. What I get, I spend even faster.
0: I don't want money. I want you. We might settle down after a while. Oh, I told me that I'd tell you what to do and where to go. You'd always be your own boss.
1: Yeah.
0: Well, after a while, you know what I mean.
1: You're a nice kid, Gladys. But look, say, wait, maybe I could help you out a little.
0: But I'm not looking for help, Gus.
1: Yeah, I got an insurance policy. $3,000. It's all paid up. I'd just as soon you collected on that, Gladys, as anyone else.
0: Well, who cares about insurance policies? I don't know how you got into that subject at all.
1: So you want to get married, Gladys?
0: More than anything else.
1: Okay, kid. We get a license tomorrow. And then we're going on a honeymoon. It'll have to be a short one. Maybe only a day or so, then. I'll have to leave you for a while.
0: Leave me? What for, Gus?
1: Because I got a date with a guy named Crane.
2: To an ordinary man, 4 days is usually a small amount of time in his life. And it passed as quickly without his sensing it. It passed very quickly for Gus Fowler, too. But he was painfully aware of every second, every hour.
0: Oh, gee, but I'm happy, Gus.
1: Are you?
0: It was a short honeymoon, but a nice one. Gee, I'm glad we're home, though.
1: Yeah.
0: Do you like me?
1: Sure.
0: How much?
1: How much you want me to like you?
0: Ooh, a lot. I want you to love me, Gus.
1: You know, you're a pretty cute kid. Yeah, you and me can have a lot of fun together.
0: What you looking at, Gus?
1: That calendar on the wall.
0: Well, what about it?
1: Today's the 28th.
0: Mm-hmm. We've been married 2 days. Isn't that something?
1: Yeah, that's terrific. Gladys, what time is it?
0: 8:00.
1: Why don't you go to a movie or something?
0: A movie? We just got
1: here. There's a good
0: here.
1: Show down the street.
0: Well, if you want to.
1: No, I'm not going. You go alone. I got an appointment.
0: For when?
1: For some time. Tonight.
0: Not with a woman.
1: Gladys, for the love of Mike, will you get out of here? What?
0: You expecting someone?
1: Yeah, look, my insurance policy, it's in the desk, kid. That's all you have to know.
0: But guess what?
1: Get into the next room, Gladys. Go on!
0: Oh, why, sure, Gus. Anything you say, Gus.
1: Okay, my friend. Come on in and collect what you paid for.
3: Oh, Fowler, thank heavens I managed to find you at last.
1: Dr. Stanley.
3: Hi, how are you, Gus?
1: Oh, I'm fine. I'm just fine. What did you come here for, to find out if I was still alive?
3: I've tried to reach you for over a week now.
1: I'd be home much.
3: Didn't you get my letter?
1: I don't bother looking in my mailbox anymore. Mail don't interest me.
3: Gus, listen, there's been a horrible mistake.
1: What?
3: That X-ray.
1: Well?
3: It wasn't yours. It was someone else's.
1: Someone else's?
3: Yes, the lab technician who brought me the plate made a mistake. He gave me someone else's.
1: What do you mean? You mean I ain't gonna die after all?
3: You're 100% normal, Gus. I wouldn't be surprised if you lived to be 90.
1: 100% normal? 100%?
3: Now, take it easy, boy. I know what kind of news this is, and I'm happy for you, but try to be calm about it.
1: 100%.
3: Well, I'll be running along now. Drop in and see me when you get the chance. And good luck to you.
1: 100%, okay. He said I'd live to be 90.
0: Gus, what's the matter with you?
1: Goodness, I just got some news. What am I getting hysterical about? I got to use my head. I got to outfox this guy, confession or no confession.
0: What are you talking about?
1: Travis, listen, I can't explain now, but I'm in a spot. There's only one way out of it. We got to leave the country. Yeah, you know.
0: You're in trouble, Gus.
1: Yeah, I'm in lots of trouble, Gladys. Look, we didn't unpack our bags yet.
0: No.
1: Yeah, we got to grab them. We got to take a plane to Canada or Mexico. Don't answer.
4: Hello?
0: Yeah?
4: Gus there.
0: Why, I know.
1: Give me that phone. Hello?
4: Gus?
1: Yeah.
4: Oh, this is Mr. Crane.
1: Well?
4: Oh, didn't we have an appointment today?
1: Did we?
4: Oh, don't tell me. Memory's as short as that. I believe this is the 28th.
1: So what?
4: Oh, I'd like to take possession of my property.
1: Look, I got a counter proposition to make to you.
4: Really?
1: Yeah, I'll buy that paper back. I'll work like a horse if I have to. I'll give you twice the dough you gave me if you'll sell me that confession.
4: Oh, I'm sorry, Gus.
1: Yeah, but you don't understand.
4: I understand quite well. You're changing your mind. Well, that's what I call a breach of contract.
1: All right. Take it to the cops. Go on. Maybe I'll have a better chance with them than I'll have with you.
4: Oh, I only intend to give them this paper as a last resort. First, I'm going to try to collect my merchandise.
1: Yeah?
4: You'll be hearing from me shortly, Gus. And I think you better prepare yourself to render payment in full.
5: Gus is trying to do the impossible. He's trying to run away from time.
6: Where to, mister?
1: You know a quiet hotel someplace not too well known?
6: Yeah, sure, the Halstead. Got the best food in San Francisco.
1: Okay, take us there.
0: Oh, I'm so tired, Gus. We've come so far.
1: Yeah, we're going still farther.
0: Can't we ever stop off for a while? Just for a week or so.
1: We'll see, Gladys. Maybe we'll get a break in Frisco.
6: You'll like this hotel, buddy. It's quiet and restful.
1: Yeah, fine.
6: You know, I ought to get a commission from this joint. You're the second guy I'm bringing there today. Hey, you from New York?
1: Yeah.
6: The old boy was also from New York.
1: What old boy?
6: The guy I took to the Halston a couple hours ago. Nice old gink. Some kind of a salesman, I guess.
1: So what did he look like?
6: Oh, short, gray hair, glasses, funny looking teeth. Name of Crane.
1: Crane? Take us to the airport.
6: You what?
0: Guys?
1: Never mind the hotel. Turn this crate around and take us to the airport and make it snappy. Hurry, let me shut the door, Gladys.
0: Well, home again.
1: Yeah.
0: Gee, we must have traveled 10,000 miles in the last few days. Now we're back where we started.
1: We shouldn't have left. sure had brains enough to know there's only one way to get rid of him.
0: Why don't you tell me why he's following us?
1: Because it's none of your business, that's why.
0: Oh. Look, maybe we lost him in Frisco. Maybe he'll never show up again.
1: Yeah, maybe. Hello?
4: Well, Gus.
1: You're still around, huh?
4: Yeah, I'm getting tired of the chase. I'm turning that confession over to the police.
1: Wait. I just as soon pay my debts, Mr. Crane. As long as you've made up your mind.
4: That's a sensible idea.
1: Yeah, give me until tomorrow night.
4: Oh, you won't try to get away again, I hope, because this time the police will follow you.
1: I'll show up at 10 tomorrow night.
4: Now meet me on the corner of Clark and Hanover Street. There's a brownstone house in that block. I'll be near the step.
1: I don't know where it is.
4: It's a deserted section, but you can find it.
1: Yeah, sure, yeah. I can find it.
4: You'll be there at 10?
1: 10 sharp.
4: Then I'll be looking for you, Gus.
0: Where you going, Gus?
1: I know a guy who might sell me a gun.
0: A gun?
1: My only chance.
0: Oh, look, Gus, you can't.
1: Listen, Gladys, this old coot is nuts. He's out to get me. I gotta reach him first.
0: Why don't you call the police? Why don't
1: the
0: you...
1: The cops can't help me. I gotta do this job myself. I'm tired of running, Gladys, like a hopped-up rabbit. It's either him or me, and I'm gonna make sure it won't be me.

0: What? What are you doing here, Gladys?
1: Just don't do it.
0: I told you not to follow me.
1: Look, they'll give you the chair, Gus.
0: What do you think I'll get if I don't get rid of him? I signed my life away, Gladys, like a dope, like a crazy dope. After I pay him off, they'll never know I did it. They'll never find out it was me. They... Gladys.
1: What?
0: Is there someone in the shadows there?
1: Oh, Gus, there's no one there.
0: Yeah, there. He's waiting for me like a harpy. He's waiting for me to die like a blood-sucking bat.
1: Get down!
0: Come on, you rat! Come out of your hole!

0: Mrs. Fowler?
1: Yes, Doctor.
0: I'm afraid your husband's gone. You can't understand what made him do it. You know how he was killed, don't you?
1: I don't know. I only saw him drop across the street.
0: One of the bullets he fired ricocheted. It bounced back off the house and went through his heart.
1: There was nobody there. I told him there was nobody, but I don't know, he was half out of his mind with worry. He began to imagine things. He thought he saw Crane standing in the shadows.
0: Crane?
1: Yeah.
0: He was looking for a man named Crane.
1: Yeah, he was.
0: That's odd.
1: Why?
0: Was it Henry Crane?
1: Well, yes, it was.
0: That was the name of the man whose X-ray plate was confused with your husband's in the hospital. As I predicted, Crane died very suddenly this morning.

0: Yes, time can be hurried or lengthened according to your mood. Happiness accelerates the hours while boredom drags them out. But each second can be an eternity in itself when a man has a rendezvous with death.
1: The clock will be heard next week, same time, same station. It's written by Lawrence Klee, narrated by Harp McGuire. As Gus, you heard Ken Wayne, Pat Martin as Gladys, Joe McCormack as Henry Crane, with Tom Farley as the Doctor. The Clock, directed by John Saul, is a Grace Gibson radio production.

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0: Inside every Cape Plum, there's a nice clean stone asking to be let out. 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
1: Nothing tastes nicer than Cadbury's Dairy Milk.
2: Oh.
1: Lovely, isn't it? Mm. 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
2: Magic.
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1: That's because there's a glass and a half of full cream milk in every half pound. 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
4: Once upon a time, there was an engineer.
5: Choo-choo Charlie was his name, we hear.
4: He had an engine and he sure had fun. He used good and plenty candy to make his train run.
6: Charlie!

I'd like to buy a satchel, if you please. There, that one in the corner will do. The scarlet one. You see, scarlet is my favorite color because it reminds me so very much of blood.

0: You know what I came about, Sam?
1: Sit down.
0: Do you have a smoke?
1: Yes, of course.
0: Do you think Mr. Craig knows what we're doing?
1: I believe he suspects.
0: What are your plans?
1: Tonight, Peter Craig will sign over the last of the estate to me.
0: And when do I get the money you promised me?
1: Within a week.
0: Why that wait that long?
1: Because it's the best that way. You should wait longer. It would not do for the private nurse, Rose Esther, to become suddenly rich overnight.
0: You remember the price, don't you?
1: $100,000.
0: I should have more. You're netting a cool million.
1: The deal was all right with you when I made it.
0: Yes. Yes, it's all right. What time tonight?
1: About 11. When he's good and sleepy, we'll take the powder without suspecting.
0: You said he already suspects.
1: Not everything. He doesn't know we give him dope to make his mind go blank. We can be pretty sure of that.
0: Or that he signs those legal papers while under the influence of the drug?
1: He couldn't possibly know that. He's been taking medicine for so many years, when you hold a glass of it in front of him, he takes it automatically.
0: He has one more paper to sign?
1: One more.
0: I'll give him the powder the minute you come into the house tonight.
1: After that, disappear.
0: Yes, I will. But remember, Sam, I expect my share of the money within a week. I think I've been quite patient with you since we went into this thing. It wouldn't be wise for me to become suddenly impatient.
2: All right, Mr. Billing. Sit down, sit down.
1: Thank you, Mr. Craig.
2: Nurse, hand me my glasses on that table over there. I can't see a thing without my glasses.
0: Your medicine, Mr. Craig.
2: Medicine. All right. Thank you, nurse. Now, you get my glasses.
0: Here they are. Do you wish warm milk before going to bed tonight?
2: Warm milk? No, not on your life. And don't you go locking my laboratory tonight. I'm going to tinker around in there a bit as soon as Mr. Willard leaves.
0: Yes, sir. Just ring if you need anything, Mr. Craig.
1: You look well, sir.
2: I never felt better in my life. Now, what's on your mind at this hour of the night?
1: Well, Mr. Craig, I've been handling your legal affairs for quite some time now.
2: Yes, you have. 7 years, I believe.
1: That's so. This afternoon, I stumbled upon something that absolutely astounded me.
2: And what was that?
1: I happened upon the deed to your estate. I noticed it had never been turned over to you in a legal manner. Well, it's a small technicality, but I thought I should advise you about it.
2: Have you done anything about it?
1: Why, yes. Yes, I have. That's why I came out tonight. I have the papers with me. Put everything in perfect order. I say, Mr. Craig, is something wrong?
2: No, I'm just sleepy. I better sign the paper now.
1: Yes, sir. I think you'd better. Here, Mr. Craig. On this line right here.
2: Yes.
1: That's right. That's all, Mr. Craig. Thank you very much. This is just exactly what we needed. Just exactly.
2: Nest! Well, they know better than to leave me here in darkness. Nest! Nest! Come here! Come here at once! She's not here. She's gone. He's gone. And left me. When it's so dark. So still. Left me here. To die. No, I can't stand darkness. No, I can't be left alone. You know, my heart.

0: And to my manservant, Alex Monroe, I bequeath the sum of $5,000. This is my will. All that remains, aside from the foregoing, is for Mr. Samuel Willard, my attorney, to carry out the duties I already have outlined to him. Herewith, attest my hand. Peter Craig. And that is Mr. Craig's will. I wish to assure you that the last portion, the portion concerning the duties involving myself, have been carried out. They have to do with the funeral itself and the preparations for the funeral. I wish to thank each of you for coming here tonight to hear the reading of Mr. Craig's will. You will each receive your individual shares of the estate in the next 2 weeks. Now, good evening. Well, Rose?
1: They took it quite well.
0: Why shouldn't they? After all, they were only his servants. He had no relatives. It didn't strike any of them as strange that Craig should have left the bulk of the estate to me.
1: You played your cards very well, didn't you?
0: Yeah, I think so. The smartest thing was giving the servants a share.
1: Yes. Now, I suppose I'll receive my share.
0: Yeah, of course. Within a week.
1: Good.

0: But there was something strange at that.
1: Yes.
0: He directed me to his laboratory, a certain compartment where I found a box wrapped in brown paper and tied with a heavy cord. He instructed that this box was to be buried with him.
1: And was it?
0: Yes, I had it placed in a coffin.
1: Do you know what was in the box?
0: Yes. I don't mind saying I was curious, so I opened the package.
1: Well?
0: It wasn't anything worthwhile at all. Just a couple of pounds of modeling clay.
1: Modeling clay?
0: Yes. What in the world do you think his idea was in wanting to be buried with such an insignificant thing as modeling clay? This way, please, Professor White.
2: Thanks, Mr. Willard. Peter Craig, as I've told you, was an old friend of mine. I certainly was surprised to arrive here and learn he'd passed on.
0: Yes, we buried him last Thursday. Mr. Craig had no relatives. I didn't know the names of any of his friends, and that's why you weren't notified.
2: I once worked with Mr. Craig at Oxford. He could have been a professor there, had he wished.
0: Professor? Here, down these steps.
2: Yes, he was quite an electrical engineer. Worked miracles, almost, with wires and tubes and batteries, condensers, all that sort of thing.
0: Well, I knew he liked to fuss around in his laboratory. I've only been inside the place once. Didn't know he was a master at any particular science.
2: Oh, yes, indeed. He was one in a million. Always experimenting. Always trying some new idea.
0: Here we are. This is Mr. Craig's laboratory.
2: I see. This wax on the door.
0: Oh, that. The police sealed the place up when they were investigating the death of Peter Craig.
2: Investigating?
0: Yes. Mr. Craig died unattended. Heart attack. He fell and struck his head. At first, the police feared foul play.
2: Oh, I see. Oh, I suppose it'll be quite all right to break the seal now.
0: Oh, certainly. We've forgotten all about it. There we are. Now, I'll go first, Professor White. Light switch is very inconveniently placed. Okay, sir. This is what you wanted to see.
2: Yes, sir. Just as I thought. Table after table and shelf after shelf of electrical equipment.
0: Seems pretty much of a mess to me.
2: Poor old Peter Craig. He never was very tidy.
0: I came in here the day the police were around. Just before they sealed the room up. I've never been here before. All these wires and electrical panels and tubes and things give me the creeps.
2: Well, Craig certainly could put weird contraptions together.
0: He spent many hours here. I believe his experiments were the only things that gave him a desire to keep on living.
2: Say, here's a strange-looking workbench over here.
0: What do you mean, Professor?
2: Well, look for yourself here. See, the tabletop is littered with short lengths of almost invisible copper wires and with little bits of fresh putty.
0: Putty?
2: No, it's not putty. It's modeling clay.
0: Yes, you're right.
2: Yes, and here's a cardboard box of this stuff.
0: That box, the brown paper, this heavy cord.
2: Yeah, well, it appears that there was a great deal more of the clay in this box. You can see that a good portion of it has been torn away from the original mass.
0: It's the same box. The very same one I put into the casket.
2: What?
0: What could Peter Craig have been doing with modeling clay and thin copper wires?
2: Mr. Willard.
0: Yes?
2: Is that the only entrance to this laboratory, the one the police sealed?
0: Well, yes, it is. No windows, no other door.
2: And yet that seal was unbroken.
0: We both saw it was.
2: Yeah, but look here on this workbench here. These bits of clay, still moist, not dry and hardened like they'd be if they'd lain here long.
0: And this hand towel here, look at it. Damp, as though someone had just recently dried his hands on it.
2: Mr. Willard, what's this, do you know?
0: A locket on a golden chain. Where did you find it?
2: Oh, here on the floor, near the wall over there.
0: His picture is a child inside.
2: You know what's in the locket without opening it?
0: Yes. It was Peter Craig's request that he be buried.

0: Hello? Yes. Yes, this is Rosester. Who wishes to see me, clerk? Well, if he won't give his name, I certainly am not interested. He said to tell me he's the man with the scarlet satchel. The scarlet satchel. Oh. No, I don't wish to see him. Send him away, please. Tell him to go away. Tell him to go away. Peter Craig.
1: Good evening, my dear.
0: You, the man with...
1: With the scarlet satchel.
0: I remember when you bought it. You took me with you. And when I suggested a black or brown colored bag, you said...
1: I said that scarlet is my favorite color. Because it reminds me so very much of blood.
0: Yes. Oh, no. No. Well, this isn't true. It can't be true. Peter Craig is dead.
1: Yes, my dear. So he is.
0: But you were Peter Craig.
1: I was Peter Craig. Once upon a time. Now, I am merely an old man with a scarlet satchel.
0: What is in that satchel?
1: I'm just returning a gift, my dear.
0: A gift?
1: Oh, it was a most excellent jest, I know. But hardly becoming of so charming a person as yourself.
0: What do you mean?
1: Do you remember the modeling clay? I see you do remember.
0: It was merely a joke. We sent it to you only in fun.
1: We?
0: And Mr. Willard and I.
1: Oh, yes. Mr. Willard. Well, I never did tell you how much I appreciated receiving a child's plaything from two such thoughtful people. But now I've come to return the gift.
0: Go away. You're some imposter, pretending to be Peter Craig. The real Peter Craig is dead and buried.
1: I am going, my dear. But I leave the gift with you. You'll find it there in the satchel. You'll find its contents most interesting, I'm sure. And now, good night, my dear, and goodbye.
0: He's gone. It isn't true. Peter Craig is dead. I saw him buried. Oh, this is just a horrible dream. Yes, I'll wake up any minute now and... That satchel. Scarlet. More scarlet now than it ever was. There on the floor where he left it. Oh, it's opening. Yes. Opening. And yet... There are no hands to do it. Something inside. Something is opening that satchel from the inside. What in the name of heaven is that thing? Oh, no. Stop. Stop, I tell you. Keep away. Keep away from me. No. No. No.
2: Miss Esther was a friend of yours, Mr. Willard?
3: Yes, she was.
2: That newspaper certainly gives a startling account of her death.
3: Yes. Rose Esther was heard by neighboring tenants screaming hysterically. When investigators broke their way through her locked door, they found the nurse sprawled upon the floor of her living room. Both the girl's hands were clasped tightly to her face. Her eyes were staring blankly, wide with terror. Her last gasping words were, "Scarlet satchel." Terror-stricken girl undoubtedly died from fright. Scarlet satchel.
2: Yeah, sounds like a murder plot from Sherlock Holmes.
4: Scarlet satchel. Just a minute, Professor.
2: Mr. Willard, man, don't jump like that. Why, you startled the life out of me.
4: It's gone.
5: Gone? What's gone?
4: He kept it here in this closet. I remember when he bought it.
5: Who bought what, Mr. Willard? What in heaven's name are you so excited about?
4: The Scarlet Satchel. He always kept it here. Now it's gone.
5: I still don't understand what connects...
4: The cemetery. That's it. We've got to go out to the cemetery. Come on, Professor White. We've got to go out there and see what's happened to the grave of Peter Craig.

0: body's gone.
1: Peter Craig's vault has been opened.
0: Opened? As though someone inside had pushed up the coffin lid to escape.
2: That lid was heavy.
0: Peter! Peter Craig!
2: It was so difficult for an old man to push up so much weight.
3: But Peter, what on earth is the explanation of this? They told you were dead and buried, man.
2: Then for once, my good friend, they told the truth.
0: Yes. Yes, he is dead. I saw him just after they found him. He'd been dead for hours. His heart had stopped. Rigor mortis had set in.
2: Yes. I was a perfect corpse.
3: Peter!
0: He was taken to the funeral parlor. Embalmed. He lay in his coffin a day and a night before we buried him.
1: Mr. Willard, there's some explanation.
0: I saw them close the coffin on him. Saw them bring it out here. Watched them put it into the vault and seal the door.
2: And Rose Esther witnessed the same thing. That's why I startled her so.
0: You killed her. You killed Rose Esther.
2: No, not I. She was killed by the thing in the scarlet satchel.
0: The scarlet satchel? Professor White, look, he's carrying it now.
2: There is one plan in the entire scheme of things mortal man does not know. That those who are murdered never rest easily within their graves until they have wrought a full and perfect vengeance.
1: Murdered?
2: They left me alone in the darkness and stillness of a night to die. They knew that my heart couldn't stand the shock. It was as much murder as if they'd stopped my heart with a dagger thrust.
0: No, I had nothing to do with that.
2: You and your friend, Miss Esther, once thought it very hilarious when you sent me a child's plaything to the mails. At the time, I was not amused, Mr. Willard. Now I am.
0: The clay modeling set.
2: Exactly.
3: Peter, man, what are you doing?
0: The scarlet satchel. He's opening it.
2: I'm taking out my little pygmy friend.
3: Peter, that thing looks alive.
0: No, it can't be. It's nothing but a little figure modeled in clay. Just a little clay doll. It can't be human.
2: Then watch it come to life.
3: Peter, good heavens.
0: It's moving, walking like a man.
2: You see, I have put the modeling clay to good use. I have created with it your damnation.
0: No. Keep it away from me. Don't let it come any closer. Keep it away, I say. Don't let it touch me. Stop it. Keep that deadly thing away from me. Don't let it touch me.

0: fantasy.
1: You have heard The Man with the Scarlet Satchel, the 16th original tale of dark fantasy by Scott Bishop. Ben Morris played Sam Willard, Fred Wayne was Peter Craig, Georgiana Cook took the part of Rose Esther, and Muir Height was heard as Professor White. Next Friday night at this time, listen to another startling and weird dark fantasy adventure. Superstition Be Hanged, written by Scott Bishop. Tom Paxton speaking. Dark Fantasy originates each Friday night in the studios of WKY, Oklahoma City. This is the National Broadcasting Company.
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Mystery Time. 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Tonight on Masters of Mystery, an exciting melodrama titled Four Time Loser. Presented live from New York, is written by Sidney Sloan. A man with a guilty secret sometimes pays a heavy price to keep his past from being exposed. And when he's playing for high stakes, he's sometimes willing to kill. 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

0: A strange and terrible experience to be sitting in your office on a bright autumn afternoon, free from worry, proud of your honest accomplishments. And then to have your secretary come in and inform you that your little dream of security is just that, a dream.
1: There's a man waiting to see you, sir. He says he's an old friend, but he won't give his name.
0: Anybody we know, Gladys?
1: I've never seen him before.
0: Well, probably someone who wants to sell me insurance. Tell him to leave his name. We'll get in touch with him.
1: I've already told him that, Mr. Coombs, but he's very persistent.
0: Oh, well. Send him in.
1: Yes, Mr. Coombs. Mr. Coombs will see you now.
2: Thanks.
0: Won't you sit down?
2: Don't mind if I do, George.
0: Well, now, what can I do for you?
2: What's the matter, George? Don't you know your old friends?
0: I'm afraid you have me at a disadvantage.
2: I sure have, Mr. Coombs. Or maybe I should have said Mr. Deal.
0: Hey?
2: Bennett Deal.
0: I'm afraid I don't know you. You probably made some mistake. Now, if you don't mind, I'm
2: very busy. There's no mistake. But if this will jack up your memory, what happened 12 years ago, April 5th? Remember cell block D, tier 18, cell 6? Can you forget 6 cons on the land, 5 caught, 1 getting away? Don't tell me you don't recognize your old cellmate, Benny.
0: Matt Howard.
2: That's right, Benny.
0: My name is George. George Coombs.
2: sure, Coombs. Yeah, wise baby, Coombs. I gotta hand it to you. You see, I've been keeping tabs on your career for over a year now. I seen your picture in the paper attending a benefit with some society dame. I recognized you right off.
0: You recognize me?
2: Don't worry. I don't think nobody else would. You've changed a lot. Hair's gray at the sides, glasses. You're heavier now. Taking on some weight.
0: I've been lucky for 12 years till you came along.
2: And you're still lucky, baby. You don't think I'd sing on an old pal, do you? What, and spoil your chance to marry that Anderson dame with all that dough? What kind of a hero do you think I am?
0: What kind are you? I know this is a shakedown. Now, how much?
2: Oh, really, Benny, you hurt my feelings. But if you want to play it like that, let's make it 5 yards to start with.
0: $500?
2: You wouldn't want an old friend to look shabby, would you?
0: All right. Meet me at my apartment tonight. I'll have the money for you.

0: Hello?
1: Hello, George.
0: Oh, Elaine.
1: What? You sound awfully surprised.
0: Yes, I was expecting someone else, darling.
1: Well, have you forgotten you were taking me to dinner tonight?
0: No, of course I haven't. Elaine, I haven't forgotten. I'll pick you up in 15 minutes.
1: Well, don't bother, because I'll call for you. Matter of fact, I'm downstairs in the lobby right now.
0: Well, wait for me down there. Do you mind? I'll be right down. No, dear, no. Some business I have to take care of.
1: Not another woman, I hope.
0: No, dear, not another woman.
1: Well, then you won't mind my coming up and seeing for myself, will you?
0: Helene, please, if you don't mind.
1: I will be right up.
0: Hello? Hello? Wait a minute. She couldn't have come up that quickly. That must be Matt.
2: Hi, Benny. Right on time.
0: Come in. Hurry.
2: Ah, thanks.
0: We've got to make this fast, Matt.
2: That's the way I like it. Got the money?
0: Yes, I've got it.
2: Good. Hand it over.
0: Wait. I want to make a proposition to you.
2: I'm always open to a proposition if it favors me.
0: It does.
2: What's the caper?
0: I've got the 500 for you. And more.
2: Keep talking.
0: I'll give you 5,000. But you've got to get out of Sadaford and never come back here. You've got to forget you ever saw me.
2: Oh, yeah?
0: 5,000, Matt.
2: You know, George, you ain't leveling with me.
0: I swear.
2: All that. Sure, you ain't got more than 5 G's, I know that. But you got hidden assets, like they say.
0: Hidden assets?
2: You played it very smart, George. Engaged to marry the Anderson Manufacturing Company. Elaine Anderson will be worth $5 to $7 million when her old man cashes in his chip.
0: What are you getting at?
2: Look, baby, I did 15 years in stir. You know what that is. And I did 12 more years than you did. And the way I see it, you ought to want to see an old pal get ahead in the world. You've been lucky. How about sharing a little of it?
0: I'm willing to give you...
2: Yeah. You said 5 G's. Thanks. I'll take it as a down payment.
0: That's your final word?
2: No, Benny. You have the final word. You decide. Pay off or go back. You name it. Somebody at the door.
0: Matt, give me a break, will you?
2: Aren't you going to open the door?
0: Yeah.
3: Well, where is she? Where's the other woman?
0: Oh, Elaine. This is Matt Howard. Matt, Elaine Anderson, my fiancée.
3: How do you do?
2: Hello.
3: So you're the reason George forgot his dinner engagement with me.
2: Yeah. You see, George and me was talking over old times.
3: Schoolmates?
2: In a way.
3: I didn't know.
0: Well, Matt, I guess we'll have to break it up now. Come in and see me at my office tomorrow, and we'll...
3: George, aren't you going to ask Mr. Howard to have dinner with us?
0: What?
3: That's a fine way to treat an old friend.
0: Well, you see...
2: I guess George wants to be alone with you, Miss Anderson.
3: Nonsense. George gets bored with my conversation. Do come along with us.
2: Well, it's up to George.
0: Yes. Well, why don't you, Matt? Yes, the more, the merrier.
3: Your friend made a very interesting dinner companion, George.
0: Who, Matt? Oh, yes, he's interesting, all right.
3: What did he come to Sadaford for?
0: Business. He's some sort of a promoter or something.
3: And what does he have on you?
0: What? I don't understand you, Elaine. He's an old friend from school.
3: I'm not that stupid. Mr. Howard's schooling has been few and far between.
0: Well, he's a little rough and crude, maybe, but...
3: Darling, please drop that pose. Matt Howard knows something about you. Something that you want to hide and keep hidden.
0: Elaine, you're wrong. Matt Howard means
3: don't
0: that...
3: Don't lie to me.
0: Oh, forget it, please, will you?
3: I can't. I've got to know, George. I've got to know right now.
0: Very well. My name is not George Coombs.
3: Go on.
0: I was, up to 12 years ago, Bennett Deal, convict 63290. I escaped prison with 5 other men. They were caught. I wasn't. You want to hear more?
3: Go on.
0: I was in for life. A fourth offender under the law. I'm not defending myself. I wasn't framed. I deserved what I was getting. But in prison, for the first time, I had a chance to learn something, to study, to read. And it opened up a whole new life to me. I worked hard to improve myself, to be somebody. But what chance would an old ex-con have to start life over at 50? When the opportunity for escape presented itself, I jumped at it. Well, I was lucky. I got away. Came here to save it. The rest you know.
3: Is that all?
0: Well, isn't that enough?
3: Yes.
0: Well?
3: Well? I love you.
0: Helene. I should have told you sooner, but I was afraid.
3: You're afraid now, aren't you? That's what Matt Howard is holding over your head.
0: He wants money, lots of it.
3: Well, then give it to him.
0: But you don't understand. It'll never stop. He knows we're going to be married. He knows you have money.
3: What if you turned him into the police?
0: Well, I'd go back with him this time forever. I'd never get out.
3: Well, then what can you do?
0: There are two things one can do about a blackmailer. You can go on paying.
3: And the other?
0: The other. I don't want to think of that.

0: I didn't see much of Helene for the next few days. I pretended that my job kept me too busy. But it was actually my dread of facing her, of seeing that unasked question in her eyes. What was I going to do about Matt Howard? She called finally and asked me to meet her for dinner.
1: Our friend Matt was over at the plant this afternoon. He got in to see Dad by using your name.
0: Well, what for?
1: He wants a job.
0: A job? Are you certain?
1: Yes. Why?
0: Well, it's strange. With $5,000 of my money in his pocket and the prospect of getting more, Matt Howard goes job hunting.
1: Would there be any harm in your vouching for him with Dad?
0: I don't know. Suppose he is planning some shady deal, Henry. Suppose he does something which might point the finger at me, or worse, involve you. Helene, the best thing for you to do is to forget the whole business. And me along with it.
1: You trying to tell me I've been jilted?
0: Well, suppose we went ahead and got married. Every morning you'd have to face the inevitable fact that it might be our last day together.
1: I'd face that. You see, George, all my life I've gotten the things I wanted. Maybe I've been a spoiled brat, but I'm too old now to change my ways. And I want you. I want to marry you.
0: But, darling, this
1: would
0: be...
1: Wait, wait. Now, listen to me. If Matt Howard is in the way, if he is keeping us from what we want...
0: Oh, don't say it, Helene. Shh, shh. The head waiter's coming this way.
1: Oh, he's motioning that you've got a phone call.
0: Oh, I see. Well, pardon me, dear. I'll be right back. Yes?
2: This is Detective Hamilton. You know, we met when you and Miss Anderson were at the police benefit show.
0: Yes, sure, Hamilton. I remember you. What is it?
2: Well, it's kind of ridiculous, and I hate to bother you, but we picked up a man early this evening.
0: Yes, go on.
2: Well, he says he knows you.
0: What's he wanted for?
2: Suspicion of murder.
0: What's his name?
2: Howard. Matt Howard. Says he was with you last night at the time a man was killed. It's obvious that he's lying, and all I want you to do is to say so.
0: I'll be right over, Hamilton.
2: Well, that isn't necessary. All you have to do is...
0: I'll be right over.
1: What is it, George?
0: It happened. Matt Howard killed a man last night. He wants me to give him an alibi.
1: What are you going to do?
0: I'm going over to police headquarters.
1: And are you going to give him an alibi?
0: I don't know. I don't.

0: Hiya, pal. I knew you'd go to bat for me.
1: You fool, you stupid stir-crazy fool.
0: All right, so I made a mistake. I didn't mean to kill him.
1: You didn't mean to. If this weren't so tragic, it'd be funny.
0: I said I was sorry. And everything's okay now. You gave me my alibi.
1: I haven't given any alibi.
0: I see. But you will, won't you, baby? You'll say I was with you last night. Because if you don't...
1: I know. How did it happen?
0: Well, things was pretty dull, so I get into this crap game. My luck is bad. By 9 o'clock, I'm rubbing together in my pocket two C-notes. The tag end of my roll.
1: 200 left out of the 5,000.
0: Yeah. Well, I was sore. I remember the guy says he's closing the game up at 11 o'clock.
1: So you went back and killed him?
0: I was identified as one of the guys in the game. But they really got nothing on me if you gave me the alibi.
1: If I do, Matt, that would square us off for good, wouldn't it? We'd be quits from now on. You could grab the next train for New York.
0: Grab the next train for New York, he says. You're a funny guy, Benny. Funny like them comics on the radio.
1: I mean, Matt, the river's dried up. The feast is over. There's no more dough. That's all I have.
0: What about your rich girlfriend after you marry her?
1: There's not going to be a marriage. We washed the whole deal out tonight.
0: You done this on purpose. You done it to cheat me.
1: Maybe.
0: Why, I ought to kill you.
1: You ought to kill me. All right, get up, get up.
0: Oh, okay, buddy. I shouldn't have tried that with you.
1: Get this through your head, Matt. You can't blackmail me anymore. I've got as much on you as you have on me.
0: All right, brave boy. I'm calling you bluff. I'm playing this game my way. And here's the cards. You're going to tell the cops I was with you last night. I'm staying here, and you're going to marry the Anderson Doe. You like the hand? I got nothing to lose. You have. You all move.
2: Well, Mr. Coon, 5-minute visiting time is up.
0: I'm glad you come in, Chief. Mr. Coon's just been checking with me on the time I came over to see him last night.
2: What goes, Mr. Coombs?
1: I guess he does, Hamilton. I'm giving him his alibi. Hello.
3: George, Helene.
1: Oh, yes.
3: You gave him his alibi, didn't you?
1: Yes. Well, how did you find out so quickly?
3: He called me.
1: He called you?
3: Yes, and he's coming here to my house.
1: What does he want?
3: I couldn't quite make out something about patching things up between us. What'd you tell him?
1: I told him we had a bust up. But, Helene, you shouldn't have told him he could come out there.
3: Don't you see, George? This is our chance.
1: Our chance?
3: Are you coming here, or will I have to do it alone?
1: I'll be right out.
4: Mr. Coombs is here, Miss Anderson.
5: Oh, thank you, Edward. Hello, darling.
1: Helene.
4: We're all ready to go, Miss Anderson. The car is in the driveway.
5: That's fine, Edward. I hope you enjoy the picture. Good night.
4: Good night, miss. Good night, sir.
1: Good night. You're sending all the servants out,
6: huh? Matt's orders. He wants to see me in private. He knows that Dad left for Detroit this afternoon.
1: He's taking no chances, is he?
6: He's taking a big chance, George. Bigger than he knows.
1: It won't work, Helene. We can't do it.
6: We can. Nobody knows he's coming here. Nobody but you and me.
1: No, it won't work.
6: Now listen to me. Just listen, George. We can put his body in your car, take him to the family's country.
1: Oh, Helene, no. I don't want you mixed up in it.
6: We've got to do it. We'll do it together. I've got Dad's revolver. I'm not afraid, and it's our last chance. It's our only chance.
1: Matt Howard has to die. But I won't have you involved. I'll do it myself. It took me less time to get back to the center of town than it took to get to Helene's. And when I got to the business district, I parked the car on the dark side street and went into a drugstore and called Matt Howard's hotel. They told me he was out. I called Helene.
3: He's here, George.
1: I must have missed him on the way. Don't do anything. Send him back to town.
3: But, all right.
1: How did he come out? Taxi?
3: Rented car.
1: Good. Send him back to town. I went back to the road he'd have to take. It was late, and there was no traffic. I parked and waited. I must have waited about half an hour. Then I saw it coming, his car. I switched on my ignition, started my car. He went past. I started after him. Slowly, I overtook him. Pulled alongside, I could see his face, strained with fright, fear, as he hunched over the wheel. Then I cut in front of him.

0: I got out of my car and looked at him. He was dead. He'd swerved to avoid hitting me and crashed into a concrete embankment. My car wasn't even scratched. We hadn't been seen. The lights were all out in Helene's house when I got there. She'd probably gone to bed, I thought. I rang the bell. No answer. I was getting back into my car. Edwards and the servants drove up. What a break. My alibi completed, if I need one. Edwards saw me come in, and now he sees me leaving. Hello, Edwards. Good movie?
1: Oh, yes, sir. Now you leaving?
0: Yes, Edwards. Miss Anderson has just gone to bed. Good night.
1: Good night, sir.
0: I never felt better in my life. Matt's death would look like an accident. If there was any question, I had a perfect alibi. I climbed into bed with the knowledge that I'd get my first good sleep since Matt Howard came to Saterford. I couldn't have been asleep for more than an hour when I was awakened by someone knocking on my door.
2: What? Who's there?
3: It's me, Hamilton. Open up.
2: Oh, wait a minute.
0: It's all a fuss, Hamilton.
4: Mr. Coombs, I must warn you, everything you say now can be used against you.
0: Sounds serious.
4: Yes, it is. Murder.
0: Murder? Again? Is this your idea of a gag, Hamilton?
4: Where were you this evening after you left me?
0: At my fiancée's home, you know. Helene Anderson.
4: Yes, that checks all right. You left at what time?
0: Why, about 11:35. Edwards the butler saw me.
4: That's it, Mr. Coombs.
0: Well, fine. Now, would you please go away and let me get some sleep?
4: I'm sorry, Mr. Coombs. I'm going to have to hold you for murder.
0: But me? Who did I murder?
4: Your fiancée, Helene Anderson, strangled to death.

There it is. My story. Matt must have overheard Helene talking on the phone to me. In fear or panic, he killed her. Whatever happened, Helene's dead. I don't care much what happens to me now. The irony of the situation is that Matt's death was put down as accidental. Well, the jury is out now. They won't be out long. As the prosecutor said in his closing speech, what can you expect from an habitual criminal? A four-time loser.

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0: sun's getting thicker.
1: Yes, Janice. The way I like it. I always come down here to the beach on nights like this.
0: Wallace, couldn't we turn back?
1: Oh, but it's such a wonderful room.
0: If you don't mind, I'd rather go home.
1: Why, Janice, darling, you're actually afraid.
0: No. No, why should I be afraid, Wallace? You're with me.
1: Of course, my dear. I'm with you.
0: But those stories about those poor women who were murdered on the beach.
1: So that's what's bothering you.
0: It's only natural, isn't it? Mm. How do we know who may be near us in this fog? How do we know what may lie ahead?
1: Why, Janice, my darling, that's what makes life interesting. Not knowing what lies ahead. The next step, the next minute.
0: Wallace, please, I'm getting chilly.
1: Well, why didn't you say so, darling? Here, I'll wrap my scarf around you.
0: I'd rather go back to the house.
1: Really, Janice, you're acting like a stupid child. Now, come on. Let me put this around your neck.
0: All right.
1: Now, I'll wrap it good and tight so it'll be warm.
0: Wallace, please.
1: What's wrong, Janice? Did you think I was going to hurt you?
0: No, no.
1: Well?
0: I just noticed my bag.
1: Your bag?
0: It's gone.
1: Are you sure you had it with you, my darling?
0: Yes, positive. I must have dropped it somewhere along the beach.
1: We'll look for it in the morning.
0: It may be gone by then. I had a pin in it, the diamond pin my mother left me.
1: Why do you lie to me, Janice?
0: Lie? I didn't lie.
1: That pin you're talking about. It's there on your dress now.
0: Oh, don't you? I'd forgotten. I don't know what's wrong with me tonight. It's my nerves.
1: Well, perhaps we should look for your bag after all.
0: If you don't mind, Wallace, I'll wait here till you come back.
1: But I wouldn't want to leave you alone, my dear. Here, the dark and the fog. Your needs, my dear.
0: Oh, I feel much easier now. I'm not afraid.
1: Very well. I'll be back in a moment. Now be sure to say right here.
0: All right, Wallace.

0: Hello? Editorial?
1: Miss Winston?
0: Yes?
1: You're the one who wrote those articles about the Stranglers.
0: Yes, that's me.
1: Well, if you want some more information for your stories, drive out to Ronson Point immediately.
0: Who's speaking?
1: The man in the white scarf has just claimed his fourth victim.
0: What? What did you say? Alec, get on the other phone quickly.
2: All right.
0: Call the police. Ask them to trace the call.
2: All right.
0: Now, would you please tell me again what it was you said? Are you saying that another murder has taken place? Hello? Hello? Oh, don't bother about the call, Alec. He hung up.
2: What's it all about, Dottie?
0: The strangler in the white scarf.
2: What?
0: The man on the phone gave me a tip on the fourth victim. It may be a crank, but I'm going to make sure. Ronson Point, he said.
2: Dottie, you can't go out there, but don't you realize that it might have been the Straggler himself who telephoned you? Wanted to get even with you for the stories you wrote.
0: Yes, Alec. It has occurred to me. And that's the reason we're going out to Ronson Point right away.

0: wasn't a hoax after all. It must have been the strangler.
1: Look, Dottie, a white scarf tied around her neck. Strangled the same way as the others. We'd better call the police.
0: Yes, sir, it would be better. The same? Perhaps Dr. Hirschman was right after all.
1: Who's Dr. Hirschman?
0: A psychiatrist. He has a theory that the strangler either visited or read a great deal about Northern India.
1: India? Well, what's that got to do with murders?
0: 3 years ago, there was a caste who killed their enemies by strangling them with strips of a white cloth. The cloth was knotted and pulled in the same manner as that white scarf around the woman's throat.
1: Just a moment. Over there.
0: Where?
1: Behind that row of trees. I thought I saw something move. Something white.
0: Oh, Alec.
1: I'm not sure, but we're not taking any chances. Come on.
0: Alec, this isn't the way to the car.
1: I know.
0: Then where are you taking me?
1: That light over there through the bushes.
0: Into the house?
1: Yes, perhaps. Let's run for it. That strange sound. I wonder what it is.
0: I don't know. It seems to be an animal of some kind.
1: Never heard anything like it before. That's my pet tiger. You live here?
2: Yes, with my brother.
0: We're looking for a telephone now. I'm Dorothy Winston, a reporter from the Tribune.
2: I don't care where you're from. You're trespassing on private grounds. You'll please leave immediately.
1: But someone's been murdered.
0: She found her body on the beach.
2: You will do as I told you. Get off these grounds. My brother is ill. Much too ill to be.
3: Wallace! Wallace!
2: Go back to the house, Ralph.
3: Oh, Wallace, I've been looking for you. Where have you been?
2: You know very well I've been out here feeding the tiger.
3: I thought perhaps you went back to the place
2: Ralph,
3: where it...
2: You shouldn't be out here. You know what the doctor said about the night here. Now go back to the house.
3: But who are these people, Wallace?
2: The young lady is a reporter, Ralph. A reporter from the Tribune.
0: I'd like to use your phone, but your brother won't let me.
2: I didn't want to disturb you, Ralph.
3: I won't be disturbed.
0: Then I suppose it's all right to make the call now, Mr.
2: Grimsdale. They will. We'll take you to it. Come along.
3: If you're a reporter, I suppose you want to phone your paper about... Wallace! My arm, you're hurting.
2: Forgive me, Ralph, if I held you too tightly. You know how unsteady you've been lately. I didn't want you to fall.
3: You squeezed my arm because you didn't want me to talk.
2: Now, really, Ralph, you have these people believing I'm some sort of monster. You're free to say anything you please. You know that. Say anything you wish. You see... You've nothing to say.
3: Oh, Wallace. Please forgive me. I'm just upset because you left me alone so much tonight.
2: But I haven't left you alone, Ralph. I don't know why you say such things. I've been in the house with you all evening. Don't you remember?
3: Oh, yes. Now I remember. You've been with me all evening. In the house.

0: right, Ralph. I think you're strong enough now to take these people to the phone. I'm going to go outside a while and finish feeding my pets.
1: Yes, Wallace. This way, please.
2: You go with this gentleman, Alec.
0: But Dotty...
2: Please, Alec, telephone for me.
0: All right, but hurry.
2: What do you find to be so amusing, Mr. Grimsby?
0: I find the obvious very amusing, Miss Winston. You stayed behind to watch me. Isn't that correct?
2: Yes, in a way.
0: Don't you think you're acting a bit rash?
2: Perhaps, but that tiger of yours out there fascinates me.
0: Oh?
2: It's quite a rare species of tiger, isn't it?
0: I didn't realize you're an expert.
2: I have reason to know about that particular breed of tiger.
0: Reason?
2: You have been to India, haven't you?
0: No.
2: You're lying.
0: I'd be a bit more careful of what I said if I were you, Miss Winston.
2: You're not fooling me, Mr. Grimsdale, with that alibi of yours.
0: Now, look here.
2: You were on the beach earlier this evening.
0: Ridiculous.
2: You changed your seat. You've changed it because the other one had a piece torn out of it. I found that piece on the beach, next to that woman's body.
0: Now you're lying.
2: Am I? For your information, Mr. Grimsdale, I have that torn piece right here in my hand.
0: Give it to me.
2: Oh, I can't. Don't, my throat.
0: Open your hand.
2: Oh, don't
0: open it.
2: Wait. All right, I'll open it.
0: I knew you were lying. There's nothing in your hand.
2: Of course not. But I found out what I wanted to know.
0: No? What are you talking about?
2: The way you knotted my scarf, Mr. Grimsdale, and the way you tightened it around my throat. That's all I wanted to know.

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0: That girl reporter and her boyfriend weren't very clever, were they? As they say in the classics, a torn suit on the beach is worth two in a tiger's cage. But let us proceed with our tale.
1: What are you doing here?
2: Looking for you.
1: I suppose it's your turn to keep tabs on me now, is it?
2: Dottie told me you tried to choke her with the scarf. Why did you run away? You knew I called the police.
1: Run away? Really? You're talking nonsense. I have nothing to fear from the police.
2: Where do you think you're going?
1: I'm going back to the house to tell no news.
2: What news are you talking about, Grimsdale?
1: The fact that you and Miss Winston are outrageous liars.
2: What?
1: I looked all along this section of the beach. I found no trace of a woman's body.
2: You're just saying that. It's a trick you're trying to pull. The body's over there by those rocks, and you know it.
1: Dying, am I? Then go and see for yourself.
2: I will.
1: Believe me, Lansing, you're just wasting your time.
2: It's gone. What did you do with the body, Grimsdale? What? Where did he go to? Where did he go?

0: Well, Miss Winston, how nice of you to visit me here in my prison cell.
1: You seem very much at ease, Mr. Grimsdale, for a man who has so little time to live.
0: Oh, I don't know, Miss Winston. I have an idea. I'll live longer than you will.
1: Don't you think it's a little late for you to threaten me?
0: Miss Winston, you're meddling in something that shouldn't concern you.
1: Alec Lancy was my fiancé.
0: You'd do better to let the police capture his murderer.
1: They already have.
0: They won't keep me here another 24 hours. And when I'm free, Miss Winston...
1: Oh, you couldn't frighten me. Janice Craig's body was found this morning in a clump of bushes.
0: Very interesting.
2: All right, Winston. You can go now.
1: But you can't let this man go.
2: Now, look, miss. I've got my instructions. This way, Grimsdale.
1: Just a moment.
0: Oh, you have something else to say, Miss Winston?
1: I haven't given up, Mr. Grimsdale. I'll prove that you murdered Alec and the others. If it's the last thing I ever do.
0: I see. Well, Miss Winston...

0: Yes, Miss Winston. I did.
1: Wallace!
0: I took it away because, unfortunately, it's dead. It was shot.
1: Wallace, I...
0: What do you say, Ralph?
1: I didn't say anything. Not anything.
0: Go into the house immediately.
1: Now, wait a minute.
0: Are you meddling again, Miss Winston?
1: I'm going to protect the Crown's key with it in the case against you, Mr. Grimsdale.
0: So, Ralph, you told her.
1: Yes, I told her. I told her everything. I don't care what you do to me. I don't care because
0: now, Stop that. Stop that.
1: I'm through giving orders to anyone, Mr. Grimsdale.
0: Put that gun away, you fool.
1: Don't you dare move. I promise if you do, I'll fire. Ralph, hurry. Call the chief. I'll keep him here until the police arrive.
0: Ralph, don't do it.
1: Call the police, I say. He'll kill you too if you don't.
2: Yes, he will. I'll call him right away.
0: Ralph, come back.
1: He'll be back, Mr. Grimsdale, with the chief.
0: You're making a mistake.
1: There's no mistake about you now. Not after what your brother told.
0: For all you know, I may just have been trying to protect Ralph. It's obvious how strange he is.
1: It's too late to blame it on him.
0: But I'm innocent. And I can prove it if you'd only give me half a chance.
1: Like the chance you gave my Alec?
0: I wasn't anywhere near Lansing when he was killed. I ran away and left him alone on the beach.
1: And I suppose the same thing happened with Janice Crane.
0: I was in love with Janice. I was going to marry her. Ralph was always afraid that he'd be left alone.
1: Oh, you can't make me believe that, Mr. Grimsdale.
0: Just give me some kind of a chance, Miss Winston, before it's too late for both of us. I admit I was with Janice that night. But I didn't do it. I couldn't have done it.
1: What do you mean, you couldn't?
0: I'll show you why if you go with me to the place it happened.
1: Do you think I'm that foolish?
0: I know, Miss Winston. You want to find your fiancé's murderer. But you'll never find the killer if they convict me. Please, give him a chance to prove to you who the real killer is. Before it's too late.
1: All right, Mr. Grimsdale. I give you just this one chance.

0: I was standing just about here on the beach.
1: Go on.
0: Janice was frightened.
1: She had good reason to be.
0: Please. You said you'd give me a chance to explain.
1: Right, indeed. But remember, I'll fire this gun on the slightest provocation.
0: Janice had just made mention of the mysterious strangler. She felt a sudden chill. So I placed my scarf over her shoulders.
1: A white scarf?
0: Yes, I've always had a preference for white scarves.
1: Like the one you're wearing now?
0: Huh? I didn't realize I'd put it on this evening.
1: Perhaps, Mr. Grimsdale, you do many things you don't realize.
0: You think I'm insane?
1: You don't have much time left, Mr. Grimsdale. Go on with your explanation.
0: But as I said, I took off my scarf and placed it over Janice's shoulders like this.
1: No, you don't.
0: But Miss Winston...
1: Get your hands away from me.
0: But I...
1: Put that scarf back where it is.
0: Very well. But I only wanted to show you what happened.
1: I knew it would be something like this, Mr. Grimsdale. I knew you wanted to get me down here on the beach so you could kill me like you did the other five.
0: No, no, Miss Winston, that isn't the reason. Out of those five people, Janice was the only one I knew. I couldn't possibly have a motive for killing the others. They were total strangers to me.
1: Psychopathic murderers very often kill without motive.
0: Yes, I know. That's why I wanted to tell you about Ralph. A person like him might kill only for the thrill it gives him.
1: Do you have anything more to tell?
0: Yes, just one more thing. Janice told me that she'd lost her bag. I started back along the beach to look for it.
1: Yes?
0: It was difficult finding anything. I went about 100 yards.
1: Yes.
0: Then I gave up the search. I returned here and found Janice strangled to death with my scarf. I returned to the house immediately because I knew I'd be blamed for this.
1: Wait.
0: What is it?
1: Over there, beside the rock.
0: It looks like a woman's handbag.
1: Come on. It is a bag.
0: It's Janice's missing bag. You'd pick it up, Miss Winston.
1: No, no. You pick it up.
0: You still don't believe me?
1: Pick it up, I said.
0: All right. I will. I don't know why you don't trust me now. You have the gun and nothing... I knew you couldn't resist another victim, Miss Winston. I knew.
1: That's where you're wrong, Mr. Grimsdale. Entirely wrong. There are other ways of committing murder. I just wanted to feel the scarf tighten around your neck just for a moment. Get up.

0: Lorraine, I knew it was you. I just had to prove it.
1: How did you know?
0: That night I ran from the beach. I saw a woman at the edge of the woods. A woman wearing a white scarf like you're wearing now, Miss Winston. I followed you back to town to your office. That's where the police were wrong. They were looking for a man, and all the time it was a woman.
1: But they'll never know. After I kill you with a gun with which I killed the tiger, it'll be all over. There'll be no more strangling.
0: No, Miss Winston. You couldn't stop killing any more than you can stop breathing.
1: Well, I know exactly what I'm doing. I'll tell the police you tried to murder me like you did the others, and I had to shoot you in self-defense. And after the gunshot, it'll all be over. Finished.
2: I had to wait, Wallace, until you'd moved out of the line of fire. She's dead.
0: Yes, Val. Just as she said. After the gunshot, it will be all over. Completely finished.

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0: The Prayer Rug of Nana Sahib. A story of freelance diplomacy, intrigue, and mystery in the Far East. At an auction in Cairo, K.C. Smith, Ghost Corps operative, buys a curious prayer rug. He believes its strange pattern conceals a secret map. Ram Dass, a mysterious Hindu, steals the rug and during the night leaves Cairo by plane for Kathmandu, capital of the province of Nepal, and Kundra, a forbidden city in the Himalaya Mountains, as his objective. K.C. and Ali decide to follow. They charter a plane and fly them to Lucknow, where they meet Hans Waldheim, a pilot who agrees to fly them to Kathmandu. From the German, K.C. learns that he is the second person within 24 hours who is making the trip by air to the Nepalese capital. The first being a high-caste native with one eyebrow missing.
1: An eyebrow missing, eh? And a tattooed caste mark?
2: Yeah, that's right. Seemed very anxious to get there. Left this morning. Friend of yours?
1: Not exactly. What time did he leave?
2: About 6:30. There was the sudden attraction in Kathmandu. You look interested.
1: I understand, Waldheim, that you're in the habit of keeping your mouth shut.
2: Let us be silent, that we may hear the whisper of the gods. Here's hall space. Go right on in.
1: All right, Ali. They showed you the place, eh? Come in, Waldheim. This is my friend and colleague, Muhammad Ali. Ali, Waldheim Effendi.
2: As you do.
1: Your philosophy on silence, Waldheim, is excellent.
2: I have found it so, at least.
1: You remarked that I looked interested in the, shall we say, exodus to Kathmandu. I am. So much so that I'd hoped to arrive there before the Hindu you described to me.
2: Impossible, of course, since he left here this morning. With luck, he must have landed there quite some time before noon. You are in a hurry to reach Kathmandu?
1: I was. But now, since I can't head my man off or beat him to Kathmandu, it doesn't matter. I believe I know where he'll go from there.
2: Will you be in Kathmandu long?
1: Well, that depends on several things.
2: You want me to wait for you there?
1: No, Waldheim. You might have a long wait.
2: Well, see you in the morning, then. If it's all right with you, we'll leave at daybreak. You'll want to turn in now. Good night.
1: Yeah, good night, Waldheim.
0: Upon their arrival at Kathmandu, K.C. chooses as a base of operations a quiet little khan on the outskirts of the city. Here he prepares for his expedition into the little-known wild mountainous region beyond the Nepalese capital. Supplies have been purchased. Guides and drovers with their pack and saddle animals have been engaged and placed in charge of one Dola Rao, a tall, black-bearded, fierce-looking hillman recommended by a Kansama as being a shikari thoroughly familiar with the surrounding territory. Ali, loafing about the bazaars and coffee houses all afternoon, returns to the khan at night to discuss what he has learned during the day with K.C.
3: Of Ram Dass I have learned little, K.C. Immediately upon arriving yesterday morning, he went to a khan in the north of the city. He left almost at once by the north gate with a small retinue of men.
1: And Kundra, did you get any information as to its location?
3: Little enough, Habib. To the north and east.
1: Yeah, rather indefinite. Well, try again tonight or tomorrow. We've got to have something closer to shoot at than that.
3: Seeking information, asking questions of curious, suspicious natives does not bring authentic replies, and it is unwise. It will become known throughout the city that certain sahibs are interested in the location of the forbidden city, and obstacles will be placed in our path.
1: Well, then don't ask questions. Keep your ears open and your eyes.
3: And learn nothing. Hear nothing but the oft-repeated legend of the prayer rug. Further, Kasi, none know, or appear to know, the exact location of Kundra. I am as well informed on its approximate location as any.
1: So? Well, you didn't speak of it before. Well, all right. We leave at sunup in the morning. I've drawn a rough chart of the country while you were in the city. We'll have to travel by that and by compass. Here, have a look.
3: Aye, a well-drawn map, Habib. We would not need much guidance with such a chart to show us the way. It is evident that you have been here before.
1: Yeah, once or twice, Ali. Hunting.
3: The plan, then, is to locate Kundra, which it is said lies some 3 days' travel through jungle-clad hills and mountain passes to the northeast of Kathmandu. I should say, in this circle.
1: That's right. We're on a hunting expedition, understand? We establish a permanent camp as near as we can to the city with the pretense of hunting in the surrounding country and eventually get into Kundra.
3: And may one ask by what method, Kasi, we enter the city?
1: That we'll have to leave to chance and fate. Yeah, I'm turning in now. Before you go to bed, see that Dola Rao and his bearers are ready for an early start.
3: Hearing is obeying, Kasi.
0: Just before dawn, Casey awakens suddenly and without apparent reason. Cautiously, he draws his automatic from beneath his pillow, slips the safety catch, and leaps out of bed to the center of the room. Something drops to the bed with a soft plop. Swiftly, Casey backs across the chamber to the table. He picks up his flashlight. Pressing the button, he directs the strong white beam upon the couch. As the light strikes the bed, a huge cobra, hissing angrily, slowly lifts its hideously inflated hood from the pillow. Casey lifts his automatic. A heavy .38 caliber slug crashes through the cobra's extended hood.
3: Cassie, what is it?
1: Yeah, you all, and I... all right, Ollie. Light the lamp. There, on the table.
3: Aye, Cassie.
4: What is it, Sahib? The Khansama here and I...
1: I've had a visitor, Dolo Rao. Look there, on the bed.
5: By the beard, Sahib. The hooded death. But how did it enter this chamber? An accident, of course.
1: I wonder.
3: Such accidents, Khansama, are like to be costly to the reputation of thy house.
5: But the cobra likely escaped from the basket of the faker and found its way here into the Sahib's room.
3: A faker? A snake charmer?
5: Yes, Sahib. Such a one arrived late during the night, craving space for himself and his pets in the compound. It is undoubtedly one of the man's cobras.
3: Then how did it find its way into the Sahib's room?
5: The Sahib raised the shutters, the screen, or perhaps left the door open for more air.
1: Neither. You want to know how this fellow got in here? Look up there. The punkah cord hole.
3: By Allah.
1: That little hole, only large enough to let the cord work freely back and forth, has been enlarged to admit the snake.
3: 'Twas done, Habib, while we were at our evening meal, or later while we sat on the veranda.
1: Yes. Had it been done earlier in the day, I'd have noticed it. Just when did your snake charmer arrive, Khansama?
5: He came while the Sahib's for a table last night.
1: And set the stage for his little entertainment while we were out of the room. You'll probably find that he's left with his pets, excepting this one.
5: The breeder of lice shall be found, Sahib, and well punished for disturbing so dangerously the peace of an honored guest. I go to return with the man.
1: Well, Dolo Rao, what do you make of this?
4: The Sahib has proven his ability with a pistol beyond all question of doubt. Truly a clean shot.
3: Aye, and the faker?
4: As the Sahib has said, the Khansama will not find him. If the presence has no further orders, I return to the compound to waken the bearers. It will soon be daylight.
1: No further orders. We leave as soon as we've breakfasted. Take this cobra with you, Dolo Rao.
4: The Punjabis say, though thy enemy be 100 miles away, act as if he stood beside thy bed. Walk softly, Sahib.
1: Ah.
4: The men will be ready to leave at daybreak.
1: Good. Close the door, Ali.
3: Aye.
1: Well, what do you think? Ram Dass, eh?
3: Without a doubt, Habib. His hand is behind this attempt upon your life. But how can the man know that we are following him?
1: Spies, Ali. Stationed them all along his path to stop us. Well, he's not as clever as I thought. He's blazing his trail as plainly as though he'd given us a map. Come in.
5: The Sahib was right. The dog of a faker has vanished with all his belongings.
1: And the punkah wallah along with him, eh?
5: But yes. How did the Sahib know that?
1: Oh, never mind. Send tea and breakfast here, will you? We leave in an hour.
5: Hearing is obeying, Sahib. But I hope the presence will not hold this occurrence against my house.
1: Of course not. No, it's forgiven. Send in our breakfast.
5: At once, Sahib.
1: Ali, we'll take Dolorao's advice and walk softly. That cobra didn't find its way alone up that outer wall, nor did that hole up there, the punka cord, grow of its own accord.
3: Nay, Kasi Habib, it was a deliberate attempt upon thy life, for the bite of the cobra is indeed deadly.

0: As the first rays of the morning sun touch the surrounding peaks with fingers of crimson and gold, the little caravan with Casey and Dola Rao riding in the van leave the city of Kathmandu to plunge into the mystery-shrouded hills of Nepal. At dawn of the third day out from Kathmandu, Dola Rao awakens Casey as he lies sleeping in his blankets beside a dead campfire.
1: Sahib, it is I, Dola Rao.
2: Oh, yes, Dola Rao. Breakfast ready?
1: Nay, Sahib. It is that disaster dogs our footsteps.
2: Disaster? What now?
1: The bearers have vanished.
2: Deserted?
1: So it would appear, Sahib.
2: You've awakened Ali?
1: Ali Sahib is awake. He has gone to bring in the horses.
2: What's the reason for the bearers deserting at this stage of the game, do you know?
1: It was rumored that the Sahib seeks the forbidden city of Kundra.
2: Huh? Well, I wonder where they got that idea. However, it's as good a reason as another, since they're gone. Well, Ali, you look annoyed. What's the trouble?
3: I can find no trace or sign of man or beast, Kasi. Men and animals alike have vanished as though swallowed by the very night.

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0: Good evening, friends of the Inner Sanctum. Here's your host at the creaking door. Through these portals pass the world's most horrified people. Oh, what's the matter? Did my happy medium startle you? Sorry, I keep him around to get in the right spirit, you know. Oh, by the way, if you feel a cold, thin sliver of steel across your neck in the next half hour, sit perfectly still. Someone's got an edge on you.
1: Gracious, Mr. Host, I'm afraid I'd have to move fast.
0: No, Mary, you must sit still. You wouldn't want to lose your head.
1: Well, I'll remember your advice, Mr. Host. But right now, I have some advice for our Lipton listeners. You know, a teapot can't talk. But if it could, I think it would tell you the same thing that I do about making tea. I think it would probably say, the most delicious tea is the tea with the most flavor. And I'll bet it would cast its vote, as so many folks do, for Lipton tea. Because Lipton's has that grand, brisk flavor. The flavor that's so different from other teas. The flavor that fills your cup with pleasure. You'll taste a world of tangy, full-bodied goodness in Lipton's. It's tea at its tastiest. So make that next pot of tea you brew at your house Lipton tea.
0: And now here's a little tale of horror that speaks for itself. The Edge of Death. Written by Frederick Matho and starring Larry Haynes in the role of Ralph. We're going to tell you of a night Satan played a game of murder along a deserted strip of Manhattan's waterfront. For his sport, he chose two friends. For his victim, a woman. And the weapon, he suggested, he had long ago placed in the hands of another murderer. The weapon was a long, slender, graceful rapier, which first drew blood at the hand of Rasputin, the mad monk of Russia.
2: Denton, O'Brien, open up, Denton.
3: Ralph Lipton. Well, come on in, man. What's the matter with you? You're soaked. No hat, no coat.
2: Denton, you're my best friend, my only friend. You've got to help me.
3: Well, I just got back from Chicago. I was going to drop over to your shop a little later.
2: You got back too late. You could have helped me. Now, it's too late.
3: Well, what's the matter, Ralph? What have you done? Well, what's that in the package? Why, it's the antique sword I gave you when you were married.
2: Ralph! Naked steel always looks different. Coated with blood.
3: Ralph, you fool! You didn't...
2: Yes. I just pierced a woman's heart with that rapier. About 15 minutes ago.
3: Warned you about your temper ever since we were kids. You almost killed me once, do you remember?
2: You warned me about my hobby, too. You said I had
3: psychosis, that's what we psychiatrists call it. Your unnatural love of steel blades, your worship of ancient weapons and tempered steel, it's off balance.
2: There's nothing in the world more beautiful than a piece of true hand-forged steel. It's an art as old as man.
3: Yes, I know. We've been over all that before, but now you're a murderer. And I want to know everything that happened.
2: It's too late, Denton. I only
3: maybe,
2: came...
3: Maybe I can dig something out of you that might help your defense. Now, Ralph, close your eyes. Close your eyes and let your mind wander. Tell me the first image you get. Tell me every detail, no matter what.
2: I see the wedding. Here at your house. The guests have left. Ingrid is blonde and beautiful in white satin. She's standing beside me. And you come toward me with a pet.
1: Denton, oh, it was so good of you to make such a beautiful wedding for us. You are the best man ever.
3: Oh, no. Maybe the best second best man ever. Ralph was best today.
2: Well, you gave me some stiff competition, then.
3: I've got another wedding present for you, Ralph. Hmm? I waited till now to bring it out because I didn't think the others would understand. Here, open it.
2: Well,
3: do you like it, Ralph? Is it a good one?
2: This is a good one. Why, it's the most beautiful rapier I've ever seen. The balance and the lines. Magnificent steel.
4: Look, Ingrid. Isn't it wonderful?
1: It will be the very nicest sword in your collection, darling. As well as your last.
3: His last?
2: Oh, yes, then. I promised Ingrid no more auctions.
1: And he'll keep his promise this time. I'm going to change, darling. Won't take me long.
4: All right, darling, hurry.
3: You really like that blade, don't you, Ralph?
2: Like it. It's beautiful. Where did you find it?
3: Well, I saw it yesterday in a small, junky antique shop in the village. A little Russian fellow runs it.
2: Oh, did he tell you anything about the blade? I mean, where he got it?
3: No, but he said it was Russian. He said the hilt was black lacquer on rosewood and the steel was superior.
2: Ah, he said something there.
3: He mumbled on about wanting to get rid of it before the full moon. Something about it being an evil thing. He claimed it once belonged to Rasputin, the mad monk of Russia.
2: Say, I wonder if it did.
3: I doubt it. Anyhow, we finished by saying that whoever owned it would have evil luck, and failing to get rid of it before the full moon would die by violence. I'll take it back to him if you like, Ralph.
2: No, not on your life, then. But don't mention that nonsense to Ingrid, will you?
3: I remember all that myself, Ralph. I left for Chicago that night. Now, what's the next thing that comes to your mind as important?
2: Well, about 3 weeks ago, I was working on some knives in the shop. Ingrid had left. I was alone. The shop door opened, and she was there.
3: She? Who, Rob?
2: Stasha. She was beautiful. Tall, white as marble, dressed in black, and beautiful.
5: I beg your pardon. What did you say?
2: Oh, I'm sorry.
5: You said beautiful. There's no cause to be embarrassed. I have heard this said before.
2: What can I do for you, Miss...
5: Kossoff. Stasia Kossoff. You own something that I would like to buy.
2: What is it?
5: A rapier. A Russian rapier. I saw it in your window as I passed.
2: It's not for sale.
5: Oh, really? Are you sure? I will pay you well. Say, $100.
2: Sorry.
5: Very well. Perhaps you might change your mind. Here is my card. Come and see me if you do.
2: Well, thanks, but I...
5: Shall we say before the next full moon, Ralph?
3: Ralph, if it weren't for that blood-stained rapier on the table, I'd say you were lying. How could this woman know your name or anything about the legend of the rapier?
2: I know how.
3: What happened then, Ralph?
2: I've handled steel all my life. I've forged it, pounded it, tempered it, ground it to razor edge, and I've never cut myself. After Stasha left, I put the rapier to the stone. And as I worked, I kept seeing her eyes in the forge fire, glinting with evil beauty. I kept hearing her voice.
5: Ralph, shall we say before the full moon?
2: I turned suddenly to see if she was there, and I tripped. The rapier fell, and I fell against the upturned point. Ah!
1: Ralph! Ralph! Ralph, what's happened? Ralph!
4: I'm all right. Pull it out. Straight out.
1: Oh, no. No, I can't do that.
4: All right, I'll do it then. Do it.
1: Oh. Ralph, your arm is all blood.
2: Oh, it's not bad. It just passed with the flesh. Call Dr. Burns.
1: Oh, those stupid knives. Why don't you get rid of them?
2: Well, Ingrid phoned. It crept over me, the deadening certainty that my fate was tied to Stasha Kossoff's. That death was lunging at us with Rasputin's rapier. And I was unarmed. I told Ingrid about the woman. I told her about Stasha's offer of $100 for the blade. I shouldn't have.
1: And to turn down $100 for it? Ralph, that's the limit.
6: Ingrid, I can't expect everyone to understand some things about my character, but I do expect you to try.
1: I think I do understand, Ralph. I think you didn't want to sell that thing because you want that woman to come back.
3: That was your first quarrel, Ralph?
2: Yes. There were lots more. Things got worse. We quarreled a lot. It wasn't Ingrid's fault. I was changing. I kept thinking of Stasia. Her eyes mocked me. I tore up a card in anger, but I'd memorized the address. It was an old Dutch mansion on Litmus Street. I had to see her again. There was a light in the house. And oddly enough, the front door was open a bit. I rang a long time, but no one answered. I obeyed an impulse and walked in. There was a coal fire going in the high-ceilinged living room. It cast dancing shadows on a life-sized oil painting above. A cold hand gripped my heart when I saw that painting. It was the painting of a man in a monk's habit. And his gnarled hand rested on the hilt of a jeweled rapier of exquisite beauty.
5: Yes, the man in the picture is long dead. But his mad spirit is in this room. It laughs from within you, Rolf Wittkun. It has seized your body.
2: Stasia.
0: If I were Ralph, I wouldn't be seen dead with somebody else's spirit. You can't tell what will happen to a man when the spirit moves him.
1: Goodness, Mr. Host. That sword has certainly brought Ralph bad luck.
0: Yes, Mary. It got him in trouble right up to the hilt. And we're only halfway through the story.
1: Oh, yes, there's still a lot more excitement to look forward to. And I think looking forward to things is so much fun. For instance, imagine you're brewing up a pot of Lipton tea. Well, you know there's enjoyment ahead just as soon as that water starts bubbling in the tea kettle. The very sound of it is warm and cheerful and friendly, like Lipton's itself. And then, when you lift that cup to your lips, oh, there's such a deep-down satisfaction in Lipton's brisk flavor, because it's so mellow and satisfying, brimming with lively, full-bodied goodness. Yes, all those little promises of enjoyment are completely fulfilled in your first delicious sip of brisk-flavored Lipton tea.
0: Well, you certainly have a point there, Mary. But now, back to Ralph Wittkun as he tells his friend the events leading to the murder he has committed tonight. He's telling of his first visit to the strange house of Stasia Kasov.
3: So the Kasov woman convinced you that the spirit or the ghost of Rasputin had taken possession of your body. And you fell for it.
2: Oh, I fought against believing it, Denton. But it did explain so many of the strange promptings that had been stirring me all up inside.
3: Did she say anything more about it?
2: No. I turned to face her. She was a smiling column of white beauty, sheathed in black satin. Miss Kasov, how is
5: it? Stasia. Call me Stasia.
2: How is it you know my name? What do you know about the rapier?
5: Does it matter? You have changed your mind, perhaps, about selling me your rapier?
2: No, I came to ask you about it.
5: Oh, you came because you are confused. We will discuss it. But first, let us have some tea. Yes?
2: I examined the room while she was out of it. On the wall across from the fireplace were five oil paintings. All of them portraits of men. At first, I thought the light was playing tricks. It wasn't. Each face was painted with closed eyes. Each was a study in sleep. Or death.
5: You like my painting? Come and sit down. We'll have tea and talk.
2: Who are those men you painted, Stasia?
5: The five men you see in those paintings, each own the rapier you now possess.
2: Good Lord. Then they're...
5: dead.
2: And The dates on the paintings?
5: Those are the dates on which they died, Rolf. Each on a day of the full moon. Each kept the rapier beyond the time he should have. More tea?
2: Stasia's eyes were eager and wide. My ears began to ring. I recall setting the cup down. I remember Stasia's voice a long way off.

0: this is all so fantastic, Ralph. Are you sure it wasn't something you dreamed?
1: Something I dreamed? No, she drugged me. It was no dream. Those portraits were no dream. The painting of Rasputin was no dream. They were there when I woke. Stasia was gone. The fire was on. My head ached. There was an easel near the lamp. It hadn't been there before. I shuffled toward it. It was a fresh painting on the easel. I stared at the face before me. Its eyes were closed in sleep. The face was mine. There was a date painted in it. It was January 15th.
0: What?
1: Yes, that's tonight. I couldn't find Stasia, so I dashed out of the house, cursing like a madman. It was 4 a.m. when I reached home. Ingrid was waiting for me. She was crying.
2: Ralph, darling, where have you been?
1: Why? What difference does it make?
2: You've been to see that Kossoff woman.
1: Yes, I've been to see that Kossoff woman. Ralph. I had to. I'm losing my mind, Ingrid. Something's trying to kill me. That woman knows about it. She knows how and when it'll happen. And the funny thing is, I don't care anymore. I don't care.
2: Ralph, where are you going?
1: Back to the shop. Back to that cursed rapier. In the shop, I tried to reason the thing out. I was toying with the rapier. It was a tiny green speck on a black hilt. Idly, I picked at it with my thumbnail, and a chip of lacquer snapped off. The hilt was supposed to be wood. But here was what looked like a large emerald. My heart pounding, I chipped and picked at the lacquer until bit by bit I uncovered the most dazzling and richly wrought collection of jewels I'd ever seen. Set in solid gold were pearls, rubies, emeralds, and a magnificent star sapphire. This was the bejeweled blade that Rasputin held in his hand in Stasia's painting. This was Rasputin's rapier. I returned to Stasia's house. Like the first night, the door was ajar. Like the first night, I walked in. I walked into the living room. I looked about. Nothing had changed. Nothing, that is, except that mine was the sixth painting, now hung beside the others. And the easel already had a fresh canvas. Stasia was already painting a new portrait. The face was indistinct, but the date was clear. 1 lunar month from tonight. I gave up and walked home with the rapier under my arm. It was drizzling and foggy along the waterfront, and I was sick inside. I kept hearing Stasia's voice locked in my brain.
3: Tonight is the last night you may own the rapier, Ralph. But there is a way out.
1: A way out? How? There's no way out as long as either of us lives.
3: There is a way out, Rolf. Kill her and come to me. Tonight is the night of the full moon, Rolf. If I own the rapier, you will be safe. Kill her, Rolf. Kill her and come to me.
1: Somebody's following me. A woman. I could hear her high heels on the cobblestones. I'd just passed that little blind alley. You know, the one about a block away from my shop. I decided to trick her. I stopped short. I spun around and caught sight of a woman in black as she darted into the alley. It was Stasia. And there was no exit from that alley. I tiptoed to the entrance and leaped into its shadows. All I could see was a large empty carton against the far wall. She had to be behind that. I gripped the jeweled handle of the rapier until it burned my hand. Only one searing thought in my tired mind. Stasia must die. I took a deep breath and drew the needle-pointed steel back, aimed at where I judged her heart to be, and thrust.
2: Ralph!
1: blade out, and the body slumped forward. I lit a match to see her face. But it wasn't Stasha Karsov I had killed. It was Ingrid. My wife. Ingrid.
0: It worked, Stasia. It worked. My plan worked. Ralph reacted just as I planned it.
4: You mean he did it? Killed her?
0: A psychological masterpiece. He told me the whole story at my office 10 minutes ago. He killed her thinking it was you.
4: Well, now that she is gone, you are happy. You will love me and forget her then.
0: Oh, perfect, perfect. She picked that stupid fool instead of me. Now she's dead and he'll die too.
4: Oh, Denton, I'm so glad. I would do anything.
0: Everything
4: for you.
0: Went like clockwork. This rapier I found in your attic, the legend I made up, the phony paintings of former owners, your flirtation. Yes. Perfect, perfect. The perfect murder. I've done it.
4: Did my acting please you, Denton?
0: Oh, you were magnificent, but there's only one weakness to my plan, Stasia.
4: What is it?
0: When Ralph is picked up, there must be no way for anyone to find out that you and I know each other, Stasia.
4: Oh, I know, and no one will know, darling.
0: Ralph's fingerprints are still on this rapier. He'll be electrocuted for one murder. Might as well be for two.
4: Denton! No! I love you!
0: I'm sorry, Stasia!
4: I love you. I will wait for you.
5: Very neat stroke, Denton.
0: Ralph!
5: I heard everything you said, Denton. But I didn't have to, I knew. Now, don't move. The gun is faster than a rapier.
0: How did you know, Ralph? Something I said tonight?
5: No. No, something I saw. Stasha loved you. The painting I saw on her easel tonight, the one I told you she'd begun, was your portrait. The only way I knew was because, as an artist, she was conscious of the scar on your forehead. She painted that in first.
0: The scar you gave me as a kid. Oh, you've a lot more brains than I gave you credit for, but at least we'll burn together.
5: Sorry, Denton. I'll have to decline that honor.
2: Ralph, am I too late?
0: Ingrid, no, you're dead. Ralph, everything you told me at my house tonight was a lie.
5: No, Denton. Your plan almost worked. I told you the truth. Except for the part about murdering Ingrid.
0: You should have studied psychiatry, Ralph.
5: I did, Denton. I had a good teacher. You.

0: we going home soon, darling?
1: Uh-huh.
0: You seem so far away, Ross. Is anything wrong?
1: No. No. I've been thinking about Denton. Odd the way things turned out. He made up that story about the rapier and its belonging to Rasputin and its owners dying on the night of the full moon.
0: You don't believe it, do you?
1: No. But what he thought was a cheap blade turns out to be a priceless treasure. It matches the one Rasputin held in his hand in the painting.
0: That was coincidence, darling. Come on, now put your work away. Let's go home. It's late.
1: Mm-hmm.
0: Such a beautiful night, Rolf. Let's walk home.
1: All right. You know that painting, Stasia, started of Denton? The one that gave his plot away?
0: Yes.
1: It had a date on it. I wonder what ghostly hand guided her brush as she wrote that date.
0: Why?
1: The date she wrote was today's. There's a full moon. And tonight was the night Denton was electrocuted.

0: Well, wouldn't you say that's a story which gets down to fine points? Happy ending, too. Yes, you get a ghost-to-ghost hookup between Stassi and Denton. Ralph and Ingrid get an Exhibit A worth a few bucks and go back to the old grind.
1: Well, I'm glad Denton's plot didn't work.
0: Yes, Mary, but if it had, Ralph would have had a plot of his own, you know, in a cemetery. After all, that's one of the best-selling plots I know of.
1: Oh, nonsense, Mr. Host. 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
0: And now, friends, in case you're wondering, we do have a moral for tonight's story. It's short and sharp. Knife can be beautiful if you keep your temper. And look out for people with an axe to grind. They may be trying to get ahead of you. Oh, by the way, this month's Inner Sanctum mystery novel is The Pavilion by Hilda Lawrence. And next week, the makers of Lipton Tea and Lipton Soup bring you another grisly Inner Sanctum tale directed by Hyman Brown and titled The Confession. And now, if you'll excuse me, I have an appointment with Stasia and Denton. Yes, they've got the concession for hand-forged hinges where it's hotter than the hinges of... Until next Tuesday, then. Good night. Pleasant dreams.
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0: The Mutual Broadcasting System presents Quiet Please, which is written and directed by Willis Cooper and which features Ernest Chappell. Quiet Please for tonight is called Little Visitor. All I know is there was a train wreck. I don't even remember the train wreck, but they told me about that afterward in the hospital. 20 years ago seems a long time when you just say it. But after all, it was only 1928, wasn't it? The year after Lindbergh flew the Atlantic, remember? I don't remember, of course. I don't remember anything before the train wreck. Amnesia, they call it. Just like they have on the radio and the soap operas, only when it happens to you. It's very rough not having any childhood to remember. You just think about that for a minute. Think how dull your life would be if you hadn't any school days to remember, if you didn't have any memories of your kid friends. Oh, I've heard you talk about them, comparing notes with other people, laughing, sometimes being very sad when you think of somebody you knew in the eighth grade, and maybe he died in Guadalcanal or someplace. Maybe some of my kid friends did, too. When you get to talking about your childhood memories, and all I can remember back to was a hospital with my head hurting and a lot of people asking me questions that made it hurt worse. So I walk away, and sometimes I cry a little. Grown man crying. Grown man. I don't even know how old I am. I don't know who I am. Really, though, I'm not full of self-pity all the time. I try to take it in my stride. But a thing like this leaves scars. Worse than the one on the back of my head. The name I use is Smith. The doctors at the hospital gave me that name. They gave me my first name, too, which I don't specially like. But the fellow who suggested it was friendly and good to me. So I go through life carrying Ulysses for a first name. Well, the doctor was a sentimental buzzard or something, and he was thinking about the old Greek Ulysses who had to wander so far before he finally found his home. Well, I'd wander too, he said, and maybe it'd be a lucky name because old Ulysses finally got home. Maybe I'd get home someday too. So, I'm Ulysses. And I haven't found home yet. I've made a home, of course. Marjorie and I were married 2 years ago, and it's all right. But I'd like to find my real home sometime. And remember, I'm a locksmith by trade. They taught me at the hospital. I'm not a very good one, just a journeyman. Of course, you don't really have to be such a high-powered expert like Courtney that died the other day was to get by in this trade. Most of the work you're called on for is simple, making a key, unlocking somebody's luggage, things like that. When a job's too tough for me, there are other locksmiths in town. Well, I get by. Then there's a lot of time to think and try to remember. I keep thinking about kids. The ones I must have played with when I was a kid. And this time of the year, I get to thinking about coasting on a hill somewhere. And I do my best to remember a hill and remember who was with me, but it's always the same. I can't remember. Last Thursday night, I was working in the shop on a late job. A fellow left a little safe with me. He'd lost the combination. He wasn't sure what was inside it, and he was going away and wanted to get it open. So I put in a little overtime. Fella said he didn't mind paying for it. So I was all alone. It was close to 12, and I was pretty tired. A long day. I thought I heard somebody at the door, and I looked around. There wasn't anybody. I looked at the clock then and saw what time it was, and the safe had turned stubborn on me, so I decided to call it a day. I knew Marjorie would be having fits anyway at me being at the shop so late. I was just slipping into my coat when the door opened. Yeah, sure, it was locked. But it opened. And there was a kid standing in the doorway, grinning at me.
1: Hi.
0: How'd you get that door open, son?
1: Just opened.
0: Why, I locked it.
1: It opened. What you doing?
0: Well, what are you doing this time of night?
1: Nothing.
0: Hadn't you better be home?
1: Nah.
0: Your mother will be looking for you.
1: I haven't got any mother.
0: And your father?
1: I haven't got any father either.
0: But you get along home.
1: What you doing?
0: I was trying to open the safe. Scram now.
1: Is it full of money?
0: I don't know what's in it. Go on, beat it, son. I'm going to turn out the lights and close up.
1: All right.
0: Want me to walk down the corner someplace with you?
1: Which way you going?
0: That way.
1: Nah, I don't go that way.
0: Well, you get along home.
1: Okay. So long.

0: Well, I was naturally a little concerned about a kid of that age. He looked to be about 8, running around the streets at midnight. So I snapped the lights off quickly and stepped out the door to catch up with him. When I got outside, there wasn't a sign of him. Well, I got to worrying, but what could I do? So I walked on home, and just like I thought, Marjorie was sore.
1: I don't see why you can't get some kind of work that doesn't keep you up all night. Here you come in, night after night, at all hours.
0: Well, this is the first night I've worked since the week after Thanksgiving, huh?
1: Well, I don't see why you have to work nights at all.
0: Well, I don't like it either, dear, but a man's got to make a living.
1: Yeah, and a fine living it is, too, isn't it?
0: It's the best I can do, dear.
1: Next thing you know, you'll be asking me to go back to work again.
0: Now, Marjorie, you know better than that.
1: Well, I don't see any other way of getting any decent clothes.
0: I'm sorry, dear.
1: Oh, sorry.
0: You go on to bed, dear. Did you leave me anything to eat?
1: I went to the restaurant.
0: Oh, that's fine, dear. Did you have a good supper?
1: If you think I'm going to stand around and cook and slave for you all day long and then half the night on top of that, well, you've got another thing coming.
0: Of course, dear. You know, the funniest thing happened tonight.
1: Yeah, for instance.
0: Well, I was just getting ready to come home, and a little boy opened the door.
1: Sure, it wasn't a little girl, about 18.
0: It was a little boy.
1: Yeah.
0: About 8 years old.
1: Well, what'd he want?
0: Nothing. He just stood there a minute.
1: Oh, you'd think people could keep their breaths off the streets.
0: Yeah, that's what I thought. You know, he was the strangest kid, Marge.
1: How?
0: Well, I'm not sure.
1: Well, make up your mind.
0: Well, the clothes he wore, they were, you know, kind of old-fashioned.
1: Oh, how would you know?
0: That's right, Marjorie, I wouldn't know. I don't ever remember seeing any old-fashioned clothes. But I've seen pictures of them, I guess, or something. Anyway, he didn't look like other kids.
1: Oh, you and your kids. That's all you think about.
0: I wish we had a kid.
1: Well, I'm glad we haven't. One big lummox around here is plenty. There's a can of salmon in the cupboard. I'm going to bed.
0: I don't like salmon very well, but don't get me wrong. I love Marjorie. I know it's tough on her being married to a guy that just barely gets by at his trade. And I make allowances. Only I wish she'd be sweet just once in a while. Like she used to be when we were first married. I couldn't get that kid off my mind. I went to sleep and dreamed about him. I guess it was a salmon. I dreamed about him getting run over by a streetcar, falling in that ditch they're digging down to the powerhouse. Sound like an old woman, don't I? But, well, you see, when you got the thing wrong with you that I have, that blackout, well, you see. Anyway, I remember how the dream ended. Well, I saw the kid standing in front of me in those funny old-fashioned clothes, and he spoke to me.
2: Don't you worry about me, Ulysses. I'll be seeing you.
0: And I woke up with a start. And I could have sworn that boy was standing alongside the bed in the half dark. But when I turned on the light, there was nobody there. Marjorie says, for Pete's sake, if I can't sleep, at least let her sleep. That was on a Thursday. I got to thinking the next morning about the boy. The way he seemed so real in my dream. But he didn't show up. I guess I wasn't very surprised at that. The safe turned out to be a much tougher job than I expected, and I couldn't pry it open. I worked till about 10, and I know now why I did. I was expecting the kid to pop in. The ideas a fella gets. I stay away from talking to kids, you see, because I don't know how to talk to them. I can't talk their language. I don't know it. But this little devil, there was something about him that made me feel we could sort of talk brother talk to each other. Something familiar about him, if you see what I mean. I kind of felt that I really knew him. Well, he didn't show up. Saturday, I worked all day. No luck with the safe. The man was getting pretty impatient because he was leaving town the following Tuesday. He wanted to see what was in it. You know, in this business, you run into people like that. A closed door.

0: strong box, they got more curiosity than that cat. Well, he said keep on, so I did. And I figured even if Marjorie didn't like my being away at the shop all the time, she'd feel better when she saw the overtime money the job was going to pay. So I worked Sunday. I don't know how he got in. Maybe I did leave the door unlocked. But there he was, grinning at me.
1: Haven't you got it open yet?
0: What are you doing here?
1: Can I watch you?
0: Well, you sure you ought to be here?
1: Sure.
0: What's your name?
1: Jeffrey.
0: Jeffrey what?
1: Jeffrey Briggs.
0: My name's Ulysses.
1: Ain't either.
0: Sure it is.
1: You made that up.
0: Oh, it's my name.
1: Okay. But I bet it ain't.
0: Well, it is.
1: All right. Haven't you got that thing open yet?
0: Yeah, it's a harder job than I thought.
1: I used to open boxes and things.
0: You did?
1: You bet. I opened one once that had a lot of money in it.
0: Good.
1: $2.
0: What'd you do with the $2?
1: I spent it.
0: What kind of box was this, Jeffrey?
1: It was green. Kind of tin. It was my grandfather's.
0: And he had you open it for him?
1: Oh, no. He didn't know it.
0: Oh, I see.
1: And he didn't know the $2 was in it.
0: Well, don't you think it was bad to take your grandfather's money?
1: Why? He didn't know it was there.
0: Mm-hmm. Well,
1: you know how I opened the box?
0: How?
1: I hid it.
0: Well, you can't open a safe that way, Jeffrey.
1: I bet you can.
0: No, you can't.
1: I bet you.
0: I'll show you.
1: You see? Ooh, look what's inside it. It's money. It's money. It's $1,000,000. Hey, does the man know the money's in there?
0: I know, son. He doesn't.
1: Oh, goody, goody. Then you can keep it, can't you?
0: The boy's eager eyes followed every move I made in that counting that money. There was $53,000. There was an old notebook and a half a dozen letters. That was all. I guess I sat there quite a while, holding the thick pile of bills and thinking. And Jeffrey's eyes never left my face. He didn't say a word. But he didn't need to. I'd heard him once.
1: You can keep it, can't you?
0: And then the telephone rang. Hello? Oh, hello, Mr. Murphy. Yes, I just got it open. Yes, you can come over and pick it up whenever you want to. What? No, there wasn't anything in it except an old notebook and some letters. No, not a thing. And then I put down the phone, and I turned back to Jeffrey. Jeffrey wasn't there. But from somewhere, not far away, I heard him laughing. Fit to kill. I was surprised how easy it was. Mr. Murphy never questioned me. He paid me, and I took my pay home and gave it to Marjorie, and she bought a new dress. She even kissed me. But the $53,000, that I put in my bottom bureau drawer under my shirts. I don't know what I intended to do with it. Maybe I was going to give it to Murphy. Maybe not. I don't know. Really, I don't. I know what I did, of course. You've come to that. As a matter of fact, what I thought about most was Jeffrey. An innocent kid. And he'd led me into this. He didn't see anything wrong about it. What kind of man is he going to grow up to be? Oh, yes, I dreamed. I dreamed lots of things, but mostly about a small boy in old-fashioned clothes who taught me how to be a thief. Jeffrey didn't come to the shop again. And it was the following Wednesday, last Wednesday, that I discovered the money was gone. I thought at once of the boy. If he could get into my shop, why couldn't he get into the house? He'd stolen $2. What I'd taken was just more money to him. But I discovered what had become of the money. At breakfast.
2: I think you ought to have some new shirts, Ulysses.
0: Then my heart nearly stopped. That was all she said. That was all, but it was enough. I don't think my face gave me away. Or maybe it did, because she said one more thing just as I was leaving.
2: Is there a reward for stolen money, Ulysses?
0: So it was Marjorie, of course. And I knew what would happen. Whatever Marjorie's fault, she was honest, straight-laced, fiercely honest. She wouldn't hesitate a moment to turn me in if she thought I'd stolen. Well, I had stolen. I'd thought about giving the money back to Murphy, as I told you, but now it was too late. If I confessed to Marjorie and asked her for the money to give it back, well, in Marjorie's mind, the crime had been committed. She'd see that I was punished for it. The only thing that prevented her now was the fact that she didn't know where it had come from. If she found out, when she found out, there was no way out. And head down, thinking furiously, I was unaware for a moment of the 8-year-old skipping gaily by my side.
1: Hey, where are you going?
0: Why, hello, Jeffrey.
1: Hi.
0: Where'd you come from?
1: I was just walking along. You going to your shop?
0: I guess so.
1: You know where I'm going?
0: Where?
1: I'm going coasting.
0: Jeffrey, listen.
1: What?
0: Jeffrey, you know, the money.
1: You still got it?
0: No.
1: Who's got it?
0: I think my wife has.
1: Yeah, that's bad, isn't it?
0: Yes, it is.
1: I wouldn't let anybody take my money.
0: I didn't want her to take this money.
1: Well, I'm going coasting. So long.
0: Wait a minute, Jeffrey.
1: I can't wait. The kids are waiting for me up on Normal Hill.
0: Where?
1: On Normal Hill. Hey, did she really take it?
0: I'm afraid she did.
1: Well, why don't you stab her?
0: What?
1: I stabbed an Indian once. Made him dead.
0: An Indian?
1: Oh, it was only my sister's doll. But I played it was an Indian. I stabbed it. Stab, stab, stab. Well, so long.
0: Jeffrey.
1: Here, you take my pocket knife.
0: Well, what for?
1: In case you want to stab her. It'll make her dead. Goodbye.
0: Jeffrey, wait.
1: I'll see you up on Normal Hill, huh?
0: I keep wishing Marjorie hadn't come to the shop that afternoon. I wish she hadn't seen the safe lying there on the workbench where Murphy had left it because it was useless. I wish she hadn't accused me point blank of stealing that money. Because maybe I wouldn't have stabbed her and made her dead. But I did, and I left her there in the locked shop with Jeffrey's pocket knife alongside her. And I went home and I turned the house upside down looking for the money. But I couldn't find it. I didn't have very much of my own, but I bought a ticket and I got on a train. And finally I got off. I didn't know what to do. I had breakfast and I started to walk around the town of Kalamazoo, Michigan. I don't know why I got off the train there, you see. I just got off. I walked down Portage Street and that name seemed so familiar. I saw a man crossing a street and I said to myself, that man's name is Harry Oswald. How did I know that? I walked along a lot of streets, and then I was on a street called Davis Street, and kids were coasting down a big high hill on the other side of the street, and I felt funny all of a sudden. I called to one of the kids, and I said, hey, kid, what's the name of that hill? And the kid came closer, and it was Jeffrey. And he said,
1: hi, mister. You came home, huh?
0: And I said again, what's the name of that hill?
1: Well, that's Normal Hill, mister, where I said I'd meet you. Don't you remember?
0: And I turned away, and suddenly everything was familiar to me. I knew where I was. I remembered Normal Hill, and the West Street Hill where we used to go sometimes, and riding a bobsled hitched down to Britt McElroy's old reel. And I turned and walked up the steps of a house there on Davis Street, and I opened the door and I said, hello, Aunt Nellie. And Aunt Nellie jumped up and spilled her crocheting on the floor, and she said just what I knew she was going to say.
3: Why, Jeffrey Briggs,
2: You haven't changed a particle.
0: And then she fainted. Well, it took a lot of explanation how I'd lost my memory and all that. And she told me about...
2: the time you broke open your grandfather's strongbox.
0: And about the other time.
2: When you stabbed your sister's doll and came and told us you'd made her dead.
0: And we had a nice visit together. And then I came away. Yes, I'm going back and give myself up. What else can I do? Aunt Nellie'd never know that Ulysses Smith was once... I said I'd wondered what kind of a man little Jeffrey would grow up to be. Well, you know now. He grew up to be a thief and a murderer. I guess I am the only man in the world that was haunted by himself.

0: You have listened to Quiet Please, which is written and directed by Willis Cooper. Ulysses, the man who talked to you, was Ernest Chappell. And Michael Artist was young Jeffrey. Audrey Christie was Marjorie. And Aunt Nellie was played by Charmaine Allen. The accompanying music for Quiet Please is composed and played by Albert Berman. And now for a word about next week's Quiet Please, here is our writer-director, Willis Cooper.
1: Next week, I have a story for you called The Room Where the Ghosts Lived. That is, if ghosts do live. Maybe we'll find out next week.

0: And so, until next week at this time, I am quietly yours, Ernest Chapman. Quiet Please comes to you from New York. 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
1: This is The Mysterious Traveler, inviting you to join me on another journey into the realm of the strange and the terrifying. I hope you will enjoy the trip, that it will thrill you a little and chill you a little. So settle back, get a good grip on your nerves, and be comfortable, if you can, as you hear the story I call The Big Brain. My story begins in one of the manufacturing plants of the Worldwide Business Machines Corporation. In one wing of the plant is housed the huge laboratories of the company, where newly designed and experimental calculating machines are built and tested. It is evening, and the vast laboratory with its long rows of intricate-looking machines is deserted, except for a young university professor, Lester DeWitt. Tall, lanky, and in his early 30s, DeWitt stands before a massive machine that dwarfs all others in the laboratory. Swiftly, efficiently, he presses tabulating keys on the control board, oblivious of all else.
2: 3.521 to the eighth digit, 74.3 to the third digit, 74.56 to the fourth digit.
3: Is that you, Professor DeWitt?
2: Hmm? Oh, yes, Pop, I'm at the Big Brain. 6.527 to the fourth digit.
3: Now, you brought your visitor, Professor.
2: Hmm? No visitor?
4: Julia!
5: Well, I'm glad to see that you at least remember my name.
3: Of course, Professor, I'm not supposed to allow anyone in here but our engineers and university people like yourself. But I figured seeing you and hers engaged.
2: Thanks, Pop.
3: That's all right. Joy seeing young people get together.
2: Oh, Julia, I'm terribly sorry. I forgot completely. Were you waiting long?
5: Only a half hour. By then, I realized I'd been stood up.
2: Oh, well, honestly, Julia, I had no idea it was so late. I decided to run a test at 5:30 and be finished by 6. 6:30 at the latest. And
5: if you could only see your face.
2: So, and you aren't angry with me?
5: No, I'm not angry. I just have to accept you for what you are, an absent-minded professor.
2: Huh.
5: Well... So this is my rival. I've never seen such a huge machine.
2: Mm. It weighs over 50 tons.
5: 50 tons?
3: That's right. The staff here at the plant calls it the Big Brain.
2: It's the only one of its kind in the world, Julia.
5: Lester, those thousands of keys, levers, do you know what each one of them is for?
2: Why, yes, of course. Oh, look at it. Do you realize that the Big Brain can calculate elliptical integrals?
5: Is that good?
2: Good? Why, a human mind has never been able to solve elliptical integrals. There have been no methods of solution, but this machine can.
5: Oh.
2: The Big Brain, Julia, can solve in a few seconds a problem that would take a scientist a lifetime to work out.
3: There's one thing your Big Brain can do, Professor.
2: Oh? What's that?
3: It can take this racing sheet and dope out the winners of tomorrow's races.
2: Oh. Still playing the horses, eh, Pop?
3: Yep. Not doing so good either. Ben, I gotta make me rounds. Nice talking to you, young folks.
5: Good night, Mr. Collins.
2: Good night, Pop.
5: Oh, I really should be jealous of that machine, Les. A certain light appears in your eyes when you speak of it. Sometimes I think that you care more for that.
2: But you really don't believe that.
5: Mm. Mm. No, not really.
2: Hey, look, Pop left his racing paper behind.
5: What are you looking through it for?
2: Hmm? Oh, I've never read a racing sheet before. Yeah, it's interesting. Very interesting. You know, this racing sheet is a treasury of facts. Why, in each race alone, there are over 1,000 facts to be taken into consideration. Yes.
5: Now, Les, you aren't going to spend the rest of the night studying that paper, are you?
2: I had always been inclined to think that horse racing was a matter of sheer luck. That isn't so at all. Look at all the information that's available in this paper. I can't understand why Pop thought the big brain couldn't calculate the winners of these races.
5: You mean you think it could?
2: I see no reason why it shouldn't be able to. In view of all these facts we have on past performances.
5: Lester, you aren't serious, are you?
2: Of course I am. Would you like to try it as an experiment?
5: An experiment?
2: Yes. We'll put all these facts through the machine.
5: Oh, this I have to see, by all means.
2: All right. First, it's a matter of learning what all these abbreviations and symbols stand for. Then...
5: Yes?
2: It's merely a matter of your reading the facts on past performances and my feeding it to the machine.
5: Going away, $9.50, Flying Ghost.
2: Flying Ghost.
5: October 5th, 1949.
2: October 5th, 1949.
5: Belmont Park, 3-year-olds and up, claiming $5,000, a mile and an eighth, 120 pounds, jockey Riker, track fast, post position fourth, start sixth, quarter fourth, half fourth, three quarters third.
2: Third.
5: Mile third. Stretch third. Finish third. Two lengths.
2: Two lengths.
5: Driving. $5.20.
2: $5.20.
5: Hmm, that does it. Eight races. Now that you've given all the facts to the machine, what's next?
2: I pull this lever. And the calculator goes to work.
5: How long does it take?
2: Just a matter of seconds.
5: You really think it'll work?
2: Work? Of course. Unless the machine breaks down. And as you can see, it's working perfectly. Yeah. The solution has been attained.
5: Well, where is it?
2: I merely have to pull this lever, and it will be printed on a sheet of paper and ejected at this point here. Watch. There.
5: Well, let me see it. First race winner, Yet a Deer. Place, Speeding Folly. Show, Quaker Girls. And it has the results of the other races as well.
2: Naturally.
5: And these horses are the winners?
2: Oh, yes, no question of that. Tomorrow night we'll buy an evening paper with the racing results, and you'll see for yourself.
5: Les.
2: Yes?
5: If you're so sure that these are the winners, why not make a small bet on the first race?
2: A small bet?
5: Yes. Bet $2 to win on Yet a Deer in the first race. Then if Yet a Deer wins, as you say she will, put all the winnings on the second race, then the third, fourth, fifth...
2: But I couldn't do that.
5: Why not?
2: Well, it wouldn't be ethical. I'm here from the university as a guest of this company.
5: Oh, now, let's stop being stuffy. We've been saving for a year now to get married. If the machine is right, we can win enough money to buy all our furniture. Who knows? Maybe even a house.
2: Oh, I'm sorry, Julia, but I'm afraid I couldn't.
5: Oh, why are you so stubborn? Who could it possibly harm? And think of what it would mean to us.
2: But yes, I know.
5: Please.
2: Pardon me. Where can I make a $2 wager?
6: Right here, friend. What's your pleasure?
2: My pleasure?
6: Oh.
2: Oh. Well, I'd like to bet on Yet a Deer in the first race at Hialeah.
6: $2?
2: Yes, please.
6: All right, here you are. Yet a Deer paid $6.20. Here you are.
2: Thank you. I'd now like to bet $6 to win on Morning Glory in the second race at Hialeah.
6: Six on the nose of Morning Glory.
2: That's right.
6: Okay, you're covered.
7: All right, here he is, boss.
8: Come in, Professor DeWitt. Come in.
2: Hmm?
8: I'm Victor King.
2: Well, how do you know who I am?
8: It's my business to know the names of the people who patronize my establishment. All right, Steve, that'll be all.
7: Okay, boss. I'll be outside. Wait.
8: Well, I understand, Professor, that you selected the winners of eight straight races. And that I owe you $24,250.
2: Yes, that's right.
8: You'll find that I'm a businessman who pays off promptly. $1,000 bills be all right?
2: Yes. Yes, of course.
8: Tell me, 8 winners, what do you attribute it to?
2: Oh, just luck.
8: Luck, huh? Mm. Here you are. $24,250. What's wrong? Lose something?
2: Sorry, my wallet. I can't seem to find it.
8: Oh, yes. Your wallet. I have it here.
2: Hmm?
8: Must have dropped it a little while ago in the racing room. One of my men found it and sent it over to me. Naturally, I had to go through it to find out who the owner was.
2: Yes, I suppose so.
8: Size $17, there are a number of things in it. Driver's license, a State University faculty card, a pass for admittance to the technical laboratory of Worldwide Business Machines, and this sheet of paper.
2: Oh, yes. That.
8: Very interesting, Professor. Has listed a selection of win, place, and shows for today's 8 races at Hialeah. Strangely enough, every horse in this list came in exactly as selected. How'd you explain that, Professor?
2: I don't have to explain it. Now, if you'll be so good as to return my wallet and everything that was in it...
8: I'm sorry, Professor, but I'm afraid you'll have to play ball. Whether you want to or not.
2: What do you mean?
8: Sit down, Professor, and I'll tell you. Sit down, Professor.
2: Yes.
8: That's it. Now we can really get down to business.
2: And then, Julia, he showed me pictures that had been taken of me in the racing room. Half a dozen of them. All showing me making bets.
5: Oh, no.
2: Yes. Why, he even had a camera hidden in the wall of his penthouse office, which filmed everything I said and did up in that penthouse.
5: What? He was just laying a trap for you.
2: Yes, he certainly was.
5: But you didn't tell him how you'd gotten the winners of the races today.
2: No, but I think he suspects. He found my wallet, and in it the pass to the laboratory of Worldwide Business Machines. And he saw the sheet with the names of the winners printed on it.
5: And he demands that you give him the winners of every day's races?
2: Yes. It's blackmail. Pure and simple. He has all the evidence he needs.
5: But Lester, if you were to go to the university officials, the president of Worldwide Business Machines...
2: It would be the end of my academic career. You know how the university is about such things. They'd regard my use of the big brain as dishonesty. Worse.
5: Oh, it's all my fault. It was I who made you bet on those horses.
2: Oh, no. Nonsense, darling. If I really hadn't wanted to, you couldn't have made me.
5: What are you going to do?
2: What can I do? I've got to supply King with the winners. If I don't, he'll expose me. Ruin my career.
8: What about a cigar, Professor? Drink?
2: No.
8: I'm feeling good.
2: Really good.
8: 3 days in a row, all the winners at Hialeah. Yes, sir, I'm feeling good. By the way, I'm putting your share of the winnings aside, Professor. It now amounts to $46,000. You can have it any time you want.
2: I told you before, I don't want any part of that money. My purpose in coming here was to explain to you that I can no longer go on with it.
8: You can't go on with it? Why not?
2: How can I expect you to understand the matter of ethics?
8: Ethics? You can't. All I'm interested in is money. Now listen to me, Professor. You're going on supplying me with winners. We're playing this out to the finish.
2: The finish? When will that be?
8: I'll let you know. Now, today is Monday. I'm figuring on flying out to Santa Anita in a few days for the big handicap on Saturday. I want you to dope out the winners as soon as possible. I'm figuring on making a real killing at the track.
2: I won't do it.
8: Now, Professor, we don't have to go over that again.
3: Yeah, I see we do.
8: Okay, Professor. I'll put it on the line. Straight. No trimming. Sit down. This may take a little time.
2: Subway 15. 47 flight. A 22 flight. B 10 flight. C 9 flight. Six flights. Total 47.
5: Oh, Lester, so here you are. Huh? I've tried to find you everywhere.
2: Oh. Oh, hello, Julie.
5: I phoned you at home and the university. Then I thought I'd come here. Did you see Victor King?
2: Yes. I saw
5: him. Well, what did he say? I mean, when you told him you were through with him.
2: He said that isn't the way he plays ball. It seems I have to play his way. Or else.
5: Oh, Les.
2: Mr. King is a master of blackmail.
5: What, Les, what are these hundreds of books? What are you doing?
2: These are flight records of the different airlines that fly to the West Coast. These records go back 5 years.
5: Well, what are you doing with them?
2: I'm entering these records into the big brain. Trying an experiment. I don't know whether or not it'll work.
5: What kind of an experiment?
2: I'm attempting to find out if the big brain, given all available flight information, can determine the date and time of a future plane crash.
5: A future plane crash?
2: Yes.
5: But why?
2: Victor King is going to fly to California within the next few days. As yet, he hasn't decided what flight he's taking.
5: Well, what has that got to do... Les.
2: Why not? What else can I fight back with? Maybe this whole experiment is crazy, but if the big brain can determine future plane crashes, and if one is due to occur within the next 5 days, I'm going to do my best to see to it that Victor King is on that plane.
5: Les, what you're doing is insane.
2: Maybe. Time will tell.
5: You must listen to me. You've got to go to the university officials and make a claim west of King. I'm sure that they'll...
2: There. The solution has been attained.
5: Let me see it. Flight 106, Universal Airlines, 4:30 p.m. New York to Los Angeles. Crash 6:31 near Canton, Ohio, February 24th.
2: February 24th. That's this Friday. And King wants to be in California Saturday for the races.
5: Lester, this information, it can't be right, can it?
2: It's the law of averages, Julia. Scientists, given all the facts, can work out an approximation of accidents. The big brain has the ability to pinpoint facts, calculate them to a degree beyond the human mind, and reach a definite conclusion.
5: You mean there's no question about it? Flight 106 will crash February 24th.
2: The big brain hasn't been wrong as yet. So there's always a first time, of course.
5: But, Les, if there's a possibility of that plane crashing, we've got to go to the airline and warn them.
2: If I went to them and told them, gentlemen, I believe that flight 106 on February 24th is going to crash, what do you think they would say? They'd have me placed under mental observation.
5: But, Les, if that plane crashes, killing innocent people, you'd never forgive yourself.
2: What's going to be, will be. I can't prevent that which is ordained to happen.
5: And you're going to try to see to it that Victor King is on flight 106.
2: Yes. Come what may, I've got to make sure he's on that flight.

0: Hello?
1: Hello, Professor. This is Victor King.
0: Yes, Mr. King.
1: It's already Wednesday afternoon. Why haven't I received the winners of Saturday's races at Santa Anita?
0: I'm afraid I can't have them for you until Friday afternoon, around 4.
1: Why not?
0: I've got to have last-minute scratches and other information to be able to calculate the winners.
1: Friday afternoon? It doesn't give me much time to get to Santa Juanita.
0: Why don't I meet you at the airport Friday afternoon at 4 o'clock? There's a 4:30 plane to California. Flight 106. Get you there at midnight.
1: Flight 106, huh? It's 4:30. That sounds all right.
0: Then I'll meet you at the airport at 4 o'clock.
1: Good. I'll be expecting you.
0: Don't worry, King. I'll be there. There's the gate for flight 106 straight ahead.
2: Mister, I wish you wouldn't go through with it. Won't you please go to the airline? Tell them that there's a chance 106 may crash.
0: I told you, Julia, they'd only think I was insane. Now, be quiet now. There's King standing at the gate with his bodyguard.
3: Hello, Professor. Getting it rather fine, aren't you? It's already 4:25. The plane's ready to leave.
0: I was delayed by traffic. Here's the list of winners for tomorrow's races.
3: Good. Walk me to the plane. I want to talk to you.
0: All right.
3: Hey. Big race tomorrow. Citation isn't the winner?
0: That's right.
3: Oh, this is perfect. Perfect. All the big money will be on Citation. Will we clean up?
4: All passengers, please get aboard.
3: Sure thing, honey. That's where I've got a little surprise for you and your girlfriend.
0: Surprise?
3: Yes, that's right. Me and Stevie are taking you with us. We're going to show you the time of your life.
0: Yes, sir. But we can't go. I have classes.
3: What are you talking about? This is Friday. We'll have you back by Monday, and I'll get aboard.
4: But we haven't any clothes.
3: Yes, you have. I brought along clothes for both of you. Everything's been taken care of. You two are going, and we have to carry you both.
0: No. No, I won't go.
3: I went to great trouble to pick up this trip, and you're going. Get her on that plane, Steve.
0: Can't you understand?
4: Oh, stop! Put me down! I don't want to go!
0: Tell him to put her down. Come back. Julia.
3: Okay, stewardess. They're going aboard. Tell the pilot we're all set. Let's go.

0: Lance, what time is it?
1: Julia, stop asking me the time every minute. I just told you.
2: What's the matter with you two? Don't you like flying? You've been sitting on the edge of your seats ever since we took off.
3: Yeah, you think they were going to a funeral instead of California. And the best time they ever had.
0: Lance, I can't stand this much longer. You've got to tell them. It's our only chance.
1: Tell them?
0: Yes.
1: Maybe you're right. King.
2: What is it, Professor?
1: Come a little closer. I've got something to tell you.
2: Sure. What is it?
1: This plane. It's going to crash at 6:31.
2: Crash? What are you talking about?
1: You heard me. The plane is going to crash.
2: I like a joke, but that's not funny.
0: It's not a joke. Can't you see that he's serious?
2: How do you know the plane is going to crash?
1: Same way I found out about the winners. The big brain.
2: If you aren't leveling with me, I'll... Yes, you are. You're scared, really scared. I'm getting scared, too. Why'd you let us in for this? You must have known before we got on this plane. Oh, I get it. You didn't figure on me taking you along.
1: Hey, boss, we've got to do something.
2: I'll settle with you two later. Come on, Steve.
1: What are you going to do?
2: You'll see. Have the gun ready, Steve. I'll make the pilot set it down, but fast.
1: Yeah, sure.
2: Here's what we think over. I'm sorry, sir, but passengers aren't allowed up here. Steve.
4: A gun?
2: Yeah. Now listen, bright boy, you and your little playmate here are going to set this plane down, but fast.
4: What for?
2: Because I say, son, I don't argue. Land this plane.
4: The nearest airfield's 20 minutes away, and it can't...
2: Set it down now. This minute. Make an emergency landing.
4: You must be out of your mind.
2: Steve, count of five. If he doesn't start putting down, give it to the co-pilot.
4: Right. One, two, three, four.
5: Okay. You're calling it. Pete, give me a reading.
1: Steve, 240 mph. Altitude 4,500.
5: As we come over this mountain, there's a large field. We'll try to set down on it.
1: Roger.
4: Don't let it stall, boss. We've got to get started.
2: Yeah. Come on, put this plane down.
5: Just if you want to take over, just say the word. Give me a reading, Pete.
1: Speed. 255 mph. Altitude. 2,000 feet.
5: It's getting dark fast. We've got to circle the field a couple of times.
2: Don't cycle, just land.
5: Pete, give it to the passengers over the PA.
1: Roger. We are now preparing to land. Passengers are asked to remain calm. Please fasten all safety belts.
5: You two guys better go back to your seats, fasten your belts. It's going to be a rough landing.
2: Yeah, but all the same to you, we'll stay right here where we can keep an eye on you.
5: Suit yourself. Don't mind if Pete and me strap ourselves in, do you?
2: Cut the chatter and land.
5: Give me a reading, Pete.
1: Speed, 230 mph. Altitude, 800 feet.
5: Flaps down.
1: Flaps down.
5: Landing gear down.
1: Landing gear down.
5: Landing lights on.
1: Landing lights on.
5: Reading.
1: Speed. 180 miles. Altitude, 500 feet. Speed, 145. Altitude, 200 feet. Speed, 135. 125. 115. 95. Down. 80. 70. Bob, there's a drainage ditch across the field. Take her up.
5: Too late. Hang on.

0: Oh. Oh, my head.
1: Just lie quietly, Les.
0: Huh? Oh, Julia. Julia, where am I?
1: You're in a hospital. Huh? You've been unconscious almost 3 hours.
0: Huh?
1: But the doctor says you'll be up in a few days.
0: Why? The plane crash. Yes. Julia, are you all right?
1: I was just shaken up looking at you.
0: Oh. Victor King. What about him?
1: King and his bodyguard, Steve, were killed.
0: Killed?
1: Yes. When the plane crashed, they were up front without safety belts.
0: Oh. Anybody else here?
1: No, a half dozen were hurt, but they'll all live.
0: So King is dead.
1: Yes.
0: That means we're free, Julia. He was the only one knew about the big brain. The way I was getting those women.
1: Yes, Les, we're free.
0: Strange. The big brain picked the women. But it was wrong about the plane crash.
1: Wrong?
0: But yes. After all, the only reason the plane crashed was because King forced the pilot to make an emergency landing.
1: You're overlooking just one fact, Les.
0: What?
1: The plane crashed at 6:31 p.m. The exact moment that the big brain said it would. How do you explain that, Professor?

Yes, young Professor DeWitt had a good deal to ponder about while he recovered in the hospital. Would a plane crash have occurred if Victor King hadn't forced the pilot to make an emergency landing? Or was that the crash the big brain predicted? It's hard to say. But one thing is certain. Professor DeWitt, for some strange reason, has lost all scientific interest in the big brain. Oh, that reminds me of next week's story, The Dark Underworld. It's about a strange old man who lives half his life in this maze of sewers beneath the streets of Manhattan, and he discovers... Oh, you have to get off here. I'm sorry. I'm sure we'll meet again. I take this same train every week at this same...

You have just heard The Mysterious Traveler, which is played by Maurice Tartlett. In the cast were Leon Janney, Marilyn Erskine, Santos Ortega, and John Marsh. Original music was composed and played by Al Finesse. This is Bob Emmerich speaking. All characters in our story were fictitious, and any resemblance to the names of actual persons was purely coincidental. This is the Mutual Broadcasting System.

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1: What is this place? Where am I?
2: I turn it on, man. Keep dancing.
1: How did I get here? How?
2: Keep dancing, man.
1: What am I doing here?

0: Jenny. Jenny. It's no use, Jenny. I know you're here somewhere. Jenny.
1: I beg your pardon, sir. I'm trying to find my wife. I know she ran this way, and I... No, wait. Say, wait a minute.
2: What all the nerve. Just ignored me and walked away. All the blazes with him. I've got to find her. Got to find my wife.
1: Oh, excuse me, madam. Could you help me? I'm looking for a woman. Well, she looks more like a girl. My wife. You see, I'm sure you remember her if you saw her. She... Oh, please don't turn away like that. Look, here's my card. My name is Ralph Wilson. I'm an investment counselor, a respected man in my... Oh, please, listen to me.
2: Oh, what's the matter with all of you? Where am I? What city is this anyway? I'm so confused.
1: Jimmy! I insist that you answer me! Jenny! Jenny! Jenny!
2: I gotta slow down. I'm exhausted. Only I could find a cab or something. No cabs. No cars at all. Where am I? I don't recognize anything. Row after row of tall buildings, as far as your eye can see. All the windows, dark and lightless. And these filthy, littered streets, completely empty. Oh, there's a little park over there. I'll sit down just for a second. I must sit down. Ah. Oh, that's better. That's better. What a dreary looking park. Grass dead. No flowers. Junk and trash all over the place. Ugly, ugly city.
3: Hey.
1: Ooh.
3: You got a match, man?
1: What?
3: Like a match, sweetie. You dig?
1: Young lady, who are you?
3: Shh. Cool it, man. They may be watching.
1: What are you talking about?
3: Cool it. You want some official to dig us making this scene together? Man, there's rules here.
1: Well, what rules? Where am I? What city is this?
3: Oh, man. Like I gotta split this place.
1: Oh, you come back here. I insist.
3: Don't you touch me.
1: Shh. Ow.
3: Watch the contact.
1: My hand. It's burned.
3: Square.
1: What happened? I only touched you and...
3: Oh, man, you don't dig, do you?
1: Dig?
3: No contact. No communication. Like the rules.
1: What rules? Who makes them?
3: Oh, man, like you don't make this scene regular, do you?
1: Well, I'm a stranger around here, if that's what you mean.
3: A stranger. This cat's found herself a stranger. Like right off the boat from Nowheresville.
1: I don't understand.
3: Like you're my ticket, Tiger. You're my one-way ticket. Like, out of this scene. Like a chick finds herself a square that don't belong. She can maybe cut out. Split.
1: What?
3: Escape. You dig?
1: Young lady, you've got the wrong ideas about me.
3: Like I got a lot of ideas. My name's Wilma.
1: No, you don't understand. You see, I'm looking for my wife. Perhaps you saw her. She's a beautiful girl with long golden hair. She's a good deal younger than I am. I'm sure you remember her. She's a dancer. Well, what I mean to say, she always wanted to dance. You see, when she married me... I insisted that she forget all of... Oh, that's not important. What happened was that we had difficulties. You see, she ran away, but I found her, and I was bringing her back when... Well, I don't know. Suddenly, there was a terrible, terrible confusion. And she ran away from me again. I tried to follow, but... Somehow I lost her. However, I'm certain she's here someplace.
3: Hey, Tiger. You like forget that blonde chick. You got little old Wilma cat now. Man, it's getting dark. We could like split this scene so easy.
1: Get away from me.
3: Cool it. cool it.
1: I want nothing to do with you, do you understand?
3: Like anything you say. You're blowing solo on this set, man. Only...
1: Only what?
3: Like I just might know what scene a certain chick with long golden hair is making.
1: Ginny, you know where Ginny is? Now tell me.
3: This cat don't sing for free.
1: All right, what do you want?
3: When you take this chick back. You take me, too.
1: Take... Well, that's impossible.
3: Like no deal? So long, swinger.
1: No, wait, come back. All right, it's a deal. I'll take you back with me. Now, where is she?
3: Dancing.
1: What?
3: Dancing. Over at Nick's place.
1: Nick's place?
3: Yeah, where the action is. Chicks like this Ginny always make it at Nick's.
1: Who's Nick?
3: He's the man, Tiger. And the man sits up on the platform and he spins the records. And that beat just goes on and on.
1: Beat?
3: And Nick's got himself a discotheque now, man. A swinging discotheque.
1: Discotheque? One of those crowded jet-set dance halls? I never go to such places.
3: You want to locate your chick? You're going to make that scene.
1: Oh, very well. Take me there. But I insist that you be quick about it.
3: Like, wow. Come on. You follow behind me like you didn't know me, but had ideas.
1: What?
3: Nobody communicates around here. But like, we all got ideas. Like that's the lead sheet. Like that's the whole point. You dig?
1: What kind of a place is this? That music, it's enough to blast out your eardrums. And the heat. And smoke. Where's Ginny?
3: She'll. Come on, Tiger. Turn it on. You're supposed to dance here. It's the rule.
1: Dance? You call that dancing? Everybody writhing their bodies about like tortured animals groping through a fog of heat and smoke. Moving alone as if each were in his own little agonized world. Why, it's indecent. And do they have to play the record so loud? Music blocks out everything. Thought, emotions, memory, everything.
3: Why, man, this is like where the action is.
1: Who's that fellow playing the records over there? I swear I've met him someplace.
3: Like that's Nick himself.
1: Perhaps he could help me. Excuse me, sir.
4: You mean me, Clyde?
1: You know, I believe we've met someplace.
4: Like I'm Nick, Clyde. Like everybody knows Nick.
1: My name's Ralph. Ralph Wilson. You see, say, could you turn down the music a bit?
4: Clyde, you just don't dig.
1: I beg your pardon?
4: Like, welcome to Nick's discotheque, Clyde. Like it's the in-type scene to make down these parts.
1: These parts?
4: Where are we? Clyde, you find out for yourself.

0: Go, go, go, go.
1: How long?
0: Go.
1: How long does this continue?
0: It just goes on, man. On and on.
1: Oh, this searing heat. And the smoke. The hideous, cacophonous music. It's appalling.
0: Yeah? That's why you and me gonna split this scene. Gonna split for good. Come on, Tiger, take me away from here. Old Nick ain't looking now. Take me back for good.
1: No. Until I find my wife. I've got to find Ginny.
0: I suppose your chick don't want to go back, man. What's the action then?
1: I'd want to go back. Why, I force her.
0: Like, wow. Tiger man strikes again.
1: You see, I do not tolerate disobedience. Ginny is a very weak-willed person. I've always had to make decisions for her. Why, she even tried to call off our wedding at the last minute. But I was firm.
0: Like, wow.
1: You see, my mother had planned a beautiful ceremony and reception for us. Ginny's parents are dead.
0: Man, like you got a mother-type character making the scene, huh?
1: My mother is a very fine woman. She's widowed. She lives with us. I don't know what I'd do without her.
0: Like, that's why this Ginny chick cut out on you, huh?
1: Of course not. Ginny's a child. A selfish, immature, beautiful child woman who needs to be guided. Controlled. I've had to push her into everything. Everything. Why, even buying a permanent home. Can you imagine she wanted the two of us to live alone in expensive hotel rooms like a couple of gypsies? Oh, yes. Romantic nonsense. Why, she didn't even want to have a child.
0: Man, this chick. But she's got a kid?
1: We have a son, Robbie. He's 3 years old.
0: Man, like the chick's got to be pretty low to put out on her own kid. No wonder she's making this scene.
1: Well, what's being here got to do with that?
0: Like everything, man. Turn it on. Keep dancing. This Ginny chick. She ran off with some other cat?
1: No, nothing like that.
0: Like

0: Nothing like that.
1: Like wow, like I'm sorry I asked.
2: Well, yes. Yes, there were other men. Oh, the disgrace, I terrible disgrace. Everybody knew, my friends, my poor mother.
1: Let Ginny go, man. Let that sad little chick go.
2: No, I know what's right for her. For us. No one else can have her. She's mine. I'll make her come with me if I have to force her. If I have to beat her. What's the matter? Why are you staring at me like that?
1: Just wondering, man. Why you ain't here yourself. Permanent.
2: What?
1: Oh, turn it on, man. Keep dancing.
2: Where is she?
1: She'll show.
2: Oh, I was so close to finding her. So close to having her for good. And then something happened. If only I could remember. I was so close. Only 3 hours and 15 minutes away. I remember saying that.
1: Huh?
2: I remember... Wait a minute. That's it. 3 hours and 15 minutes. That was the time it was going to take for our journey home. Yes. Yes. Now I remember. It was a sunny, beautiful day. And the ground swept away from us as we soared upward. And then it clouded over, but the plane finally broke through the heavy overcast and we were landing.
1: Turn it on, man. Turn it on. Keep dancing.
2: And then, yes, it's all coming back. Suddenly the plane dropped. As if it were pulled down by some evil giant. I remember thinking that. And there was a horrendous noise. Oh, no. The screams. The people. The flames. And I called her name. Jenny. Jenny.
1: Turn it on, man. Turn it on. Keep dancing.
2: And then I saw her in the flames. And she laughed at me and started running. And I followed her. Jenny! Jenny! Oh, no.
1: Like now you're starting to dig, man.
2: Jenny, he's dead. You're all... And this place that I followed her to, this is... No!
3: Something bugging you, Clyde?
2: Nick?
3: Yeah. You got the message, Clyde.
2: Jenny, where are you, Jenny?
3: Like, is that the chick you're trying to find? Over there?
2: Where?
3: Like over there, Clyde. Way over where I'm pointing. See, through the heat and the smoke? You see? Dancing all alone? Like she's making it solo?
2: Jenny, I've got to get you out of here. Jenny, speak to me.
1: Do I know you, mister?
2: Jenny! Jenny, stop dancing like that, I insist. You're my wife, and I'll not have you making those vulgar gyrations.
1: I never saw you before, mister.
2: That dance! That indecent, obscene, lonely dance! Stop it!
1: I can't, mister. Please, go away.
3: You better stop bugging this chick, Clyde. This chick ain't having nothing but the big beat.
2: I can't believe it.
3: That's the way it is, Clyde. That's the way it is.
2: I see. And this is what it all comes down to, eh? A sweltering discotheque. And a dance that never ends.
3: That's the way it is, Clyde. Like old Nick. He never runs out of records.
2: It never ends. Not for all eternity. The beat keeps going. And the body is continuing to move.

0: driving, grasping, and all the time desiring, but there's no contact. That's the punishment, isn't it? No human contact.
1: Like, if you never made it back there, Clyde, you don't expect to make it here.
0: Well, I'm getting out.
2: Oh, you want to split, Clyde? So split. You'll be back sooner or later.
0: No, never. I'm getting out of here, and I'm never coming back. Ginny, take my hand.
1: Clyde, like the chicks stay.
0: I'm taking her with me.
1: Like the chicks stay.
0: Get out of my way. I've got my hands on you now, Ginny. You're mine.
3: Ah! My hands. My arms are on fire. I'm burning. I'm burning.
1: Like the chicks stay.
0: Oh. No, I won't release her. She's mine. She's mine.
3: Burning. Burning.
1: Like the chicks stay.

0: Oh, he's in pain, Doctor. My poor darling son is in pain.
1: Mrs. Wilson, please. We're doing all we can to make him comfortable. Oh. He's delirious. The poor man thinks he's in hell or something.
2: Burning.
1: He's still burning. Feeling the flames from the crash. Well, the important thing is that we've pulled him through. He'll live.
0: Live? But what kind of a life will it be, so terribly scarred and burned? Oh, if only he didn't try to go back for her.
1: Mrs. Wilson, she was his wife.
0: She was a hussy, a no-good hussy who obsessed my darling boy. Well, she got what was coming to her. Was there any chance of saving her?
1: No. She died instantly.
2: Burning.
0: There, my darling.
2: Burning.
0: You still have your mother. I'll always look after you.
1: No, I think we'd better leave him. I'll let you know the minute he regains consciousness. Oh, Miss Barrows. He's still delirious, but there should be no further trouble through the night. I want you to stay close to him.
3: Yes, sir.
1: This way, Mrs. Wilson.
2: Burning.
3: Cool it, Tiger. Listen to Nursie and cool it.
2: You. Go away. Go away.
3: Oh, no. You ain't never gonna shake me, swinger. So you better cool it while you still can. Because someday you're gonna make that discotheque scene again. And old Nick, he's got lots of records all lined up for you. You

Theater 5 has presented Discotheque, written by Romeo Muller, produced and directed by Warren Somerville. In the cast, George Petrie, Evelyn Juster, Larry Haynes, Constance Parker, Ethel Remy, and Jeff David. Audio engineer Marty Folia. Sound technician Ed Blaney. Script editor Jack C. Wilson. Original music by Alexander Vlastotsenko. Orchestra under the direction of Glenn Osser. Executive producer for Theater 5, Ted Bell. We invite your comments. Write to Theater 5, New York 23, New York. That's Theater 5, New York 23, New York. This is Fred Foy speaking.

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0: animal world, there is the hunter and the hunted, hound and fox, hawk and sparrow, cat and mouse. We in the cosmos species have also joined the hunt. But who is to judge precisely which of us are hounds or foxes as we enter the chase?
1: The day I finally made the switch from Detective Sergeant Peter Peru to Detective Lieutenant Peter Peru should have been a happy day, because it's just what we've been waiting for, Joan and I. The promotion. Oh, how we chased that promotion. Maybe you didn't know it, but the difference between a sergeant's pay and a lieutenant's pay is $9.62 a week. Not much, but all the difference Joan always used to say that we needed to get married on. Well, now I've got the lieutenancy, and I've got the miserable $9.62 more a week. But now I haven't got Joan. What stopped us? A little piece of nothing, shaped like a dog collar, narrow as a postcard, and flexible like celluloid. A dictation tape. Yeah, that and a miserable dictating machine, and the man who used them. It all started the night I went to pick Joan up at the office where she worked as a secretary. Generally, I knocked off duty about the same time she finished work, but if I was tied up on a case, she'd just stay on doing some freelance typing job she'd picked up from an employment agency. She only brought in a couple of bucks, but it was her way of chasing our wedding day while I chased the promotion. Hi, Johnny.
2: Oh, hello, sweetie. Be with you in a minute. Just finishing this page.
1: Oh, come on, come on. The strong arm of the law has a weak stomach crying for food.
2: Just a minute.
1: Hey. I haven't seen you use your boss's dictating machine on your outside typing jobs before. What is it? A new job?
2: Mm-hmm. Just got from the employment agency today. I'm working for a writer after office hours now. Good pay, too.
1: Oh, yeah? What is it, a book?
2: Yeah, it's a novel. It's kind of gory. It's about a shy young man who's going crazy and knows it.
1: Oh? Who's writing it?
2: I don't know.
1: What?
2: I don't know. These dictation tapes are delivered to me every couple of days. I type up the pages and mail them to the agency.
1: Oh, that's simple.
2: Sure. South Pacific was dictated on tape that way.
1: And you'll never see your boss?
2: Never. He just sends my hard-earned pay with the tape.
1: Well, that should make for pleasant employer-employee relations. Now, what about the food department?
2: Oh, as a matter of fact, I'd like to see this man. He sounds brooding, sensitive, lonely. Real romantic type, Pete. I can't help wondering who he is, what he is.
1: Oh, fine.
2: Why, Peter, you're jealous. You're jealous of a voice.
1: Look, when you're ready to quit, let me know. I'll be in the coffee shop downstairs. Just poke your head in, okay?
2: Okay. I'll poke my head in on the end of a stick.
1: You'd better give that rider up, Joni, old girl. Give that rider up. But Joan Clinton didn't give her rider up. I should have stopped it when she went from simple interest to fascination. And as each day went by, she looked forward with more impatience to the delivery of the little tapes that brought her into a strange, one-sided communication with a man she'd never met. After a while, all she could ever talk about to me or to her office friends was her wonderful rider.
2: Oh, say, Annie, you want to hear something really good?
3: Oh, Joan, have a heart. I heard that tape twice this morning.
2: Oh.
3: Still hearing from your writer, huh? How's that story coming? The one about the shy fella going nuts.
2: Oh, Annie's just wonderful. And today he added a postscript on the tape. He said when the book was finished, he'd find out who I was and he'd come to see me. Last night I typed up 27 pages, and on each tape I listened to, he sounded chipper and cheerful and happy. Oh, he was so gay, just like a little boy.
1: No night work lately, Joan. How come?
2: I don't know, Pete. I don't know. I suddenly stopped hearing from him. His last tape sounded so sad and strange. And that was 10 days ago.
1: I don't mind telling you that I was glad. Yeah, I'm no Gregory Peck, you know. I'm not even a fair Humphrey Bogart for looks. But when a guy finds himself competing with a voice coming off a dictation tape for his girlfriend, it's a little unsettling. So I was glad. until I went to pick her up a couple of days ago at her office. I had left my partner, Sammy Sampson, in the squad car downstairs. And no sooner did I open Joan's office door...
2: Pete? Oh, Pete, I'm so glad you're here.
1: Joanie, what's happened? What's the matter?
2: Listen, Pete, listen to this. I got this tape tonight. The first one in 11 days, and it has something on it that... Oh, wait a minute. I'll turn the dictating machine on. Listen on these earphones.
1: Mm-hmm.
4: This should start as a new paragraph and chapter. The driving force within him no longer raged. He was calm, for he knew precisely what he must do. He listened for a moment to the foghorns in the bay, and then he opened the shop door. He saw the frightened face of the old man staring up at him. He paused. Then, with great precision and almost no effort and absolutely no emotion, I took the sword from under my coat, and with it, I killed him.
2: What do you see?
1: Well, what do you want me to see?
2: This man dictated the story, saying he listened for a minute to the foghorn, and he used the word he when he said he opened the shop door and he saw the man. But when it came to the violence, the killing, he said I took the sword, and with it, I killed him.
1: Johnny, what are you driving at?
2: Pete, this man's been writing about someone who's lonely, moody, depressed, about someone who's going mad, someone who kills. He's not writing just about someone. He's writing about himself.
1: Lots of times a writer, to help his thinking, will mentally exchange places with his lead character, and I could understand how this writer had put himself in the place of the killer he was writing about. That's why the guy on the tape had said I instead of he, that's all. I read it someplace, and it made sense, but it took me 15 minutes of the biggest salesmanship I could deliver to bring Joan to the point where she agreed with me. Here, Joanie, drink this and you'll feel better. Then I'll drive you home and I want you to forget all this stuff. You just haven't been your old self, sweetie.
2: Guess I've been working too hard, Pete, and thinking of this boy. Oh, he's probably a timid little man of 50, married and henpecked and using the story as a release for his inhibitions and frustrations. I'm sorry I've been such a jerk and I've been so unfair to you. Oh, Pete, how could I be so silly? Oh, Pete.
1: Forget it, kid. Yeah, this is worth it.
5: Pete! Hurry! Oh,
1: holy cats. I forgot all about Sammy Sam.
2: Oh, it's my fault. I'm sorry.
5: Pete!
1: Here, hold this glass, Johnny.
2: Uh-huh.
1: And here, Sam.
5: Pete, I just picked up a general alarm on the squawk box in the car.
1: What is it?
5: Murder.
1: Where?
5: On the waterfront. An old man killed with a sword.
1: It didn't take long to check with the cops at the waterfront shop and find that facts meshed with fiction point by point. By my book, that much of a coincidence just couldn't happen. I asked the precinct to send a couple of men to meet Sammy and me at Joan's office, and the chase was on. Here was a chance for the promotion. Without even looking for it, the biggest case of my life was right in my lap. The only thing wrong was that my only lead, my hottest lead, was my own sweetheart.
5: Who is he, Joan? Where is he?
2: Oh, Sam.
1: She's told us 10 times, Sam. She doesn't know.
5: Someone must. Look, let's run this down. The Harriet House Employment Agency got Joan this typing job, right?
1: Right.
5: This writer mails 2 or 3 tapes in a plain white envelope to Joan's home every couple of days, right?
1: Yeah, but with no return address to give us anything to go on. Except this one's postmark shows it was mailed last night from the main Times Square postal station.
5: Oh, swell. The biggest in the city. That should be cute to trace. Okay. Then what?
2: After I type up the script, I send the pages back to the Harriet House Employment Agency.
1: Well, he must pick them up there. Andrews.
6: Yes, Art?
1: Get the squad car, Andy. Find a Mrs. Harriet House and pick her up. She runs the Harriet House Employment Agency in the drill building. Take it to her office. I'll meet you there in 20 or 30 minutes.
6: Right, Pete.
1: Now, look, Joan. Were you ever given any reasons why he didn't have you come to him where he could dictate directly to you?
2: I wish he had me come to him. If he's mentally ill, if he's sick, I might have helped him.
1: Why, Joan, cut it out.
2: The woman at the agency only said he likes to work this way. You don't know him like I do. He's sensitive. He's easily disturbed.
1: Yeah, he's sensitive, all right.
2: You're not fair. You haven't proved anything yet. Why should you be so sure he's the killer?
1: Aren't you?
5: Pete, could it be possible, just possible, that this sword murder at the waterfront and the killing that Jones Ryder describes is just a coincidence?
1: Sammy, I just...
6: Sergeant Peru!
1: Andrews, I thought I sent you to find Harriet House.
7: She's been found, Sarge. A cleaning woman from her office building just called into headquarters. Harriet House is at her office, dead. Some nut killed her with a sword.
1: Any questions, Sammy? Joan? The once whitewashed walls and ceilings of the Harriet House Employment Agency would have to be whitewashed again. The job that was done there had certainly been that of a madman, but a madman who undoubtedly had lucid moments. Because the file folder that had held the scripts Joan Clinton had so carefully typed was found next to the destroyed body of Harriet House. Empty.
5: She's been dead for some time, even before the waterfront killing.
1: He's had a busy day. You know, this guy may have shown no outer symptoms of paranoia at all for weeks. And then maybe something happened yesterday or the day before, and off he went.
5: Pete, I've been through this joint from top to bottom, and there's not a single piece of paper, a note, anything that leads to this guy.
1: Hey, you missed this.
5: What?
1: A dictation tape. It was halfway under the desk.
5: Let's see what it says.
1: Yeah, plug that machine in, will you, Sammy?
5: Okay. You got it on right, Pete?
1: Wait a minute. There it is. It's all right.
8: Dear Mr. Arthur, my name is Joan Clinton, and I'm the Miss Whoever You Are who's been typing up your voice.
5: Holy cats, it's Joan.
8: After listening to your voice for so long, I thought you might want to hear mine. I hope I'm not being presumptuous. I'd like to tell you that I think your book is going to be a really fine one. And I hope that once it's completed, we might meet for a drink to celebrate. I haven't received any tapes from you in over a week. And I hope those headaches that you mentioned from time to time haven't incapacitated you. If there's anything I can do to help, I wish you'd let me know. Good night.
5: Pete, is she in love with him? Is she in love with a voice? If she's holding out on us...
1: Keep your shirt on, Sammy. That was sent before tonight. He must have thought he'd pick it up when he came for his script. Let's get back to Jones' office.
5: Pete, I wonder if he did pick it up and listen to it before he left here.
1: Yeah. I wonder.
5: You to stop pussyfooting around. We're losing time, and you haven't told us everything we should know.
1: Now, take it easy, Sammy, and back up, or I'll back you. If you think I'll watch you give Joan a going over, you're nuts.
5: You listen to me, Peru. There's a maniac loose somewhere out there, and also out there are lots of men, women, and children. People are in line for murder if we don't get that killer first. Now, you get out of my way.
2: Pete?
1: Yes, Joan?
2: The murder he described on the tape we heard before.
1: The waterfront killing?
2: Yes. It's not the first murder he wrote about, and it's not the first time he substituted the word I for he. I've got copies of everything he dictated. But there's a tape on the machine right now. I got it 3 weeks ago. I was listening to it again. You'd better hear it.
4: Hello, Princess. This will be short. I'm tired. Ready? When the ferry docked, the boy got off with the rest of the passengers. But he was able to keep himself hidden as he followed the girl home. At her door, I stopped her. The street was black and quiet. She shrank away from me. And the rage that began on the ferry burst through full blown. When she started to run, I caught her and held her. She whimpered. I ripped the little fur collar off her cheap brown cloth coat and rammed one end of it into her mouth. Then I stabbed her in the back. He put her away and went to an all-night movie, and then home. Well, it's all for tonight, Princess. Once I get rid of these headaches, I'll be able to write more each day. And we'll get this book done more quickly. And we'll sell a million copies and start another. Good night, Princess.
1: Operator, get me police headquarters. Give me homicide. Hello, Johnny, this is Pete Peru. I want this on fast. See if you have a card in your unsolved murder file. Victim, young girl, blonde, wearing a brown cloth coat with fur collar at time of death. Stabbed in the back. Oh, about 3 weeks ago. Call me back. Yeah, thanks.
2: Pete, do you think he might be planning another killing like it? He wrote the Watertown killing before he committed it, you know.
1: He didn't write about Harriet House before he killed her, did he? A habitual criminal has a definite pattern. You can follow it. How can you anticipate what a madman will do?
2: I don't know.
1: Hello. Yeah, Johnny, this is Peru. Shoot. Got it. Thanks.
5: What is it, Pete?
1: Well, there's nothing in the unsolved murder file, but Johnny checked missing persons. They reported a blonde girl of 19 disappeared 3 weeks ago, Muriel Graham. She was last seen alive by some friends who put her on the New Jersey-New York ferry. Never got home. When last seen, she was wearing a brown cloth coat with a little fur collar. 15 minutes later, we stood in the blood-drenched waterfront shop staring at the body and the double-edged sword. Sammy Sampson, New York, partner, a husband, a father, and a cop for 22 years, clenched and unclenched his fists in his pockets. Then together we turned to our detachment of detectives and uniformed police and set the citywide chase into full power.
5: Mike, get photographs of that sword. Take a detail of men and hit every antique shop, every museum, every kind of shop or institution that can give you a lead on this sword and its owner.
6: Okay, sir.
1: You, go back to Joan Clinton. She has a copy of this killer's script. Have it mimeographed immediately. Then take a detail of men and go to every publisher in the city. Have them read it to see if they can recognize the style of any writers that they know.
5: Here's a list.
1: You two, as soon as this morning, round up the sales managers of all the dictating machine outfits in town. Get them into headquarters by 10.
5: On your way, boys. You take this envelope down to the lab. See if you can lift any prints.
1: All right, you two. This job isn't nice. Remove that sword and take that poor guy down to the morgue. A homicidal maniac was loose and raging in a city of 7 million. But by noon, the manhunt had blanketed the city.
9: Sergeant Peru, I got a list showing the names and addresses of all the people in the entire city that company sold dictating machines to.
1: Okay, thanks, Andrews.
9: Yes, sir.
1: Our friend probably did his writing from home. Eliminate all the business addresses on this list and have your details start their investigations in the residential areas first. Check the salesmen. See if they recall selling dictating machines to anyone who might be a writer.
9: Gotcha.
1: In the meantime, reports started coming in. None of them good. The detectives covering the antique shops got a lot of offers from dealers to buy the sword when it was found, but none of them had ever seen it before. Okay, that's all.
9: Wait a minute. A number of them offered to buy it. You see, the publicity value is great. Even though the construction is erratic, the dialogue vague, the...
1: Thank you, Clifton Fadiman. Now get back to your beat. The chase continues through the rest of that day and the night. The populace of all the five boroughs in the city, not knowing where the killer prowled, cleared the streets by nightfall. It was a Jack the Ripper panic. Nightclubs, theaters, and movie houses lost business, and the paper screamed. And to Sammy Sampson, myself, and the other jokers on the job, on duty and off duty were only figures of speech. Then we got our first break. The killer contacted Joan Clinton.
2: I got it in the late mail.
1: A tape?
5: Where's the envelope it came in?
2: Here.
1: Uh-huh. Mail last night. There's your postmark, Sammy. And Sonia Postal Station. That's almost in the center of town on the west side.
5: Yeah. That section runs from about West 59th Street to West 74th or 75th Street. And from Fifth Avenue to the North River.
1: Hello, homicide. Johnny, Peru, get on this right away. Get that list of people who bought dictating machines in the city. Get it now down to just those people in the Ansonia section of Manhattan. I want that list. Then call in men working on the antique shops, the ferry boats, the Navy Department. All the men we've got on the case, put them all in the Ansonia section. One of the people in that area using a dictating machine is our man. Right.
5: Pete, listen to this. This is the tape Joan got.
4: Thanks for your little speech, Princess. I listened to it. You're very kind. I am a boon to you. Oft in dreams, tender and smiling, thy fair face cometh to me. Oft in dreams, thy lips beguiling, murmur soft, you love but me. Oh, my beloved one, you love but me.
1: Joan, listen, I don't know how I let you get into this, and I don't know what the score is between you and me right now, but there's a murderous family and I have got to find. But for you, there's a lunatic lover you've got to stay away from. Now, I'm putting some cops near your house. He may try to get to you. If he does, I don't know if he'll try to love you or kill you. But it can be easily both. It took time to bring our men in and concentrate them in the Ansonia section. The Ansonia section of Manhattan is a mixture of enormous apartment houses and filthy slum areas. The number of people packed into this one square mile easily exceeds 250,000. On top of this, the number of people there owning recording machines proved to be many times larger than we anticipated. And the work of finding and questioning dragged slowly. When night fell that day, Joan and I piled into Sammy's squad car for a lift home.
5: I'll drop you off first, Joan. There's a plainclothes man in front of your apartment house, so you don't have to worry. But keep your door locked and stay near a phone. If this guy doesn't go berserk again tonight, I think we'll have him by morning.
2: Good night, Pete. Sammy.
5: Good night, kid.
1: Joan, is there anything you want to tell me?
2: No, Pete, there's nothing.
1: Well, I'll call you a little later, then. I'll get some rest.
2: I will. Good night.
5: Evening, Mr. Clinton. We'll see that no one gets in to harm you.
2: Thank you, officer. I'm sorry to cause you trouble.

0: I've been phoning her for the last 20 minutes, Sammy. I got worried. Now she doesn't answer the doorbell.
1: I'll get this open in a minute.
0: She's not in the bedroom.
1: She's not here.
0: Well, look, her bag is still here. So's her coat.
1: Those couch pillows half on the floor. May have been a struggle.
0: Where's the cop you had on duty?
1: He's checking the basement. Oh, here he is.
2: I'm sorry, Sergeant. I didn't think she tried to slip out. I was just looking out for someone trying to get in, you see.
0: What'd you find?
2: There's a door in the hallway. It leads down to the basement. It connects with the apartment house next door. She must have slipped through it and out the back door of the other building. No one saw it.
0: Did you ever think that somebody came in just that way and snatched her out?
2: You should have checked.
3: Well, I...
2: Forget it.
1: What do you think, Chief?
0: No, I'm afraid to, Sammy. I'm afraid to. Hello. Homicide. Johnny, I want you to put out a description alarm for Joan... What? Ahead. Holy cat, when? Listen, get all the prowl cars in that district to converge on that block and tell them to be on the lookout for Joan Clinton. I think he's got her as a hostage, if he hasn't killed her.
1: What happened, Pete?
0: Missing persons closed their file on Muriel Graham. They just found her in a refrigerator in the basement on the west side. She died from dozens of knife wounds in the back. She was still wearing her little brown cloth coat and the fur collar was stuffed in her mouth.
1: You got the address?
0: Yeah. Right in the middle of the Ansonia section. With Sammy at the wheel, it took only 4 minutes to get to the broken-down brownstone. The neighborhood was alive with fear and excitement, and the little janitor who found the body of the girl in his basement was telling his story for the 10th time.
4: I'm going to open the refrigerator door, and Mamma Mia,
0: Okay. Do any of your tenants use a dictating machine?
4: A dictating? A what?
0: It's a recording machine. Businessmen use it to dictate letters. It records the voice. Writers use it, too.
4: Writer? There's a loony in the 3C. He stays a writer. Always he carries a book. Always talking to himself.
0: Talking to himself?
4: Yeah, lots of times I go past his room. No one is there but him. But he's a talker a mile a minute.
0: That's him. Tom, get that crowd back. Get some men in the back of the building and a couple on those roofs. Sam, you come with me. Now, you two lay back and cover it.
4: Everybody call him a lunatic and he's talking. He's a crook.
0: Why didn't you tell the authorities about him then?
4: Why? Well, what's the matter? He's no hurt to nobody.
0: Look, mister, you've been a great help and thanks, but you better stay here. Come on, Sam.
1: 3C must be on the next floor.
0: Don't move, Sam. There he is at the top of the stairs. Put down that sword, fella. We won't hurt you.
1: He's coming down, Pete.
0: He's still got that sword.
5: Watch out, Pete. He's going to go.
0: As I stepped over the lifeless body of the killer who terrorized the city, I realized he was only a boy, no more than 23 or 24, and in death his calm face showed none of the violence that had twisted his poor brain. I raced up the stairs to 3C. I kicked open the door. Joan Clinton, the girl I'd loved, the girl I was going to marry, the girl who wanted my promotion even more than I did, sat solidly, mechanically at a typewriter. At her side was a dictating machine, and in it a tape was slowly spinning. Her clothes were disheveled. She was completely white. And her pupils showed she was near complete shock. Joan, are you all right? What happened to you?
6: He's dead, isn't he? There's a boy. He made me come to finish his book. He said he'd give himself up if I promised to finish it. He was completely lucid for a while. Now, everything's settled, isn't it?
0: Joan, he didn't do anything. He didn't hurt you.
6: Hurt me? Hurt me? He was very gentle. Really very tender.
0: As the earphone slipped from her fingers, I picked them up and listened to the tape spinning over and over again its final sentence.
7: Good night, Francis. Good night, Francis.
3: A knife, my friend. A knife, my friend.

0: The Chase was created and written for the National Broadcasting Company by Lawrence Klee. In tonight's cast were Grant Richards, Anzi Strickland, Ann Thomas, John Raby, John Gibson, Walter Black, and Guy Rep. The Chase was directed and transcribed by Dan Sutter. This is Arthur Gary speaking.
1: Great chimes mean good times on NBC. In coming weeks, there will be some changes. Tuesday, the 26th, marks the return to the air of Cavalcade of America. Thursday, August 28th, welcome back the King of the Cowboys, Roy Rogers. Return to the air of Cavalcade of America. Thursday, August 28th, welcome back the King of the Cowboys, Roy Rogers.
2: You know, some marmalades get some of their tang from added flavoring. While Robertson's Golden Shred gets all of its tang from Seville oranges. 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
3: You know, cats have minds of their own. 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
4: 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Tibby, Tibby.
3: 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And Tabby, she's happier than ever. 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
7: 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The Air Hunters. Starring Ken Berry. Joanne Worley. And Edgar Bergen. 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

0: This week, a story about the eternal optimist. Someone who always wakes up on the right side of the bed, even if the right side happens to be against a wall. It's the story of Dean Quinn, a young man born as a member of the human race, a species whose behavior patterns leave him in a state of bewilderment. It's a world perhaps gone mad that's best treated as a joke, one continuous stream of one-line gags. And the funny thing of it is, Dean Quinn gets along fine. Fine until he awakens one evening in a most peculiar waterbed, and awakens to the realization that he himself has been playing straight man in a bad joke. The punchline is murder. Our story this week, The Air Hunters, begins after this word.
1: A man in business named Norm loudly blew up a giant storm from tax laws which hosed his business was closed. Regrettably, that's today's norm. Well, you can stop this drift to welfare and unemployment if you work to modernize and simplify the federal tax codes covering small business. With updated tax laws, small business can remain in business, expand, better serve your community, and create more jobs. 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So let's do something about small business tax reform. Let's write the National Small Business Association, Jefferson Building, Washington, D.C. 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
0: Picture this. A clear, star-filled, windy desert night just outside of Palm Springs. A dirt road leading off the highway, meandering through sand and sage up toward the base of the towering San Jacinto Mountains. Nestled within an oasis of tall palms, a single house. A veritable hideaway. The inside lights are on, but the house deserted. A sliding glass door is open, leading to the swimming pool. In the shadow of the diving board, the shapely body of a beautiful woman, floating face down. In the shallow end, a second body. A young man bleeding from the head and, for the moment, alive.
2: Where am I? What am I doing here? Ow. Must have got zapped in the head. How did a nice young fella like me get into a spot like this? I mean, my God, she's dead. And I'm supposed to be. What happened? What started it? I was in New York, okay? And I got sick with pneumonia, right? And my friendly physician said, go west to the warmth, okay? So I leave the Big Apple, and I stick out my thumb, and I head for the land of sunshine and movie stars. I arrive with a grand total of $3.68 to my name. My name, Dean Quinn. Yeah, it's all coming back. Boy, oh, think, you needed money. The Superb Printing Company in Hollywood is a box-like brick building hiding beneath a coat of peeling pink plaster. There was a sign in the window. Bill passer wanted. Now, I didn't know the first thing about passing bills, but I was willing to learn. I went in. It smelled exactly like a printing plant should. Ink, type cleaner, and hot metal. A fat guy was running around a small flatbed press, all hot and sweaty with ink smeared on his big horn-rimmed glasses. The press was churning out handbills printed on vivid green paper. The fat guy was looking over his Coke bottle lenses at me. Are you the boss?
3: Yeah. Mallop.
2: Mr. Mallop, my name's Dean Quinn.
3: Not Mallop. Mallop. Malcolm Lab.
2: Oh, sorry. It's sort of hard to hear in here. You need a guy to pass out handbills?
3: Ever stuffed them before?
2: Oh, I'm an old stuffer from way back. What's the pay?
3: $4 a thousand. But if I find place has been skipped, I don't pay.
2: I don't blame you.
3: Hey, you got a bag?
2: Like a newspaper carrier? No.
3: Well, I'll rent you. Dollar deposit. Now, just step over here. Right here. Hey, see this wall map?
2: Yep.
3: Along here. You see? This is your area.
2: Well, I was really hustling. Didn't even have a place to stay, and I already had a job. It takes a gross amount of walking to stuff a lousy 1,000 handbills. I just about finished the last of my supply when I came to a dingy little bungalow court called the El Cairo. Nothing Egyptian about it. It just might have been built about the same time as the pyramids. I padded right into the courtyard, surrounded on three sides by grimy, white-frame bungalows. Cracked walls, brown walks, dead bushes, and a birdbath no self-respecting sparrow would use. I stuffed, crammed, and pushed a bill into every tiny mailbox on each of the little stoops. On the door of the last bungalow was a card which said, Manager. I had just left one of my green specials and started for the street when I heard her.
4: Wait a minute!
2: Well, who, me? Are you talking to me, lady?
4: Come here, I want to talk to you.
2: I just stood there for a minute with a big, stupid grin on my face, staring at this girl. And I mean a big girl. 6'1" in her stocking feet. And she was barefooted. I don't mean fat. I mean she's just big. Big all over, but in proportion. Nice features, just larger than life. And really neato kind of red hair she was wearing up, but it kept falling down. And very nice legs. Great gams. And displaying outstanding size up top. She was pretty. About my age, too, but I had the feeling she needed a man more like something off Mount Rushmore. Hello, girlo.
4: You can't be making much passing these things out.
2: Yeah, it's lowly, but honest. Better than selling violets or making charcoal.
4: Well, how'd you like to make a few extra dollars?
2: Dollars? I presume they're a form of currency unknown to me at the present time.
4: Got a minute? Come inside.
2: I walked fly-like into her parlor. The room was something straight out of a mail-order catalog, a dream of stained furniture, part wood and part plastic. I eased down on the edge of an imitation leather sofa and watched while she folded back the sleeves of her caftan.
4: I'm Miss Temple.
2: Formally, I'm Mr. Quinn.
4: I own El Cairo Court.
2: Oh, that's nice.
4: Well, my father left it to me when he died, nearly 3 years ago. You know, it's too much for a woman to handle alone, plumbing and patching up things, nailing stuff together, listening to the tenants complain.
2: You said something about me making money?
4: Oh, yes. Number 9 bungalow. It's been closed for 2 years, and it's filled with trash and junk. It has to be cleaned up and stuff thrown out. I don't have a rubbish disposal service.
2: And I don't have a car.
4: Could you borrow one?
2: I doubt it.
4: Well, do you have a driver's license?
2: From New York.
4: I have a car you could use. Oh, of course, I couldn't pay you very much.
2: How much is much?
4: $10. Well, I know it would cost $25 to hire a man with a truck.
2: Look, this job, passing bills, it's still good for a few more days. If it's okay to clean out the bungalow on my own time, when I get around to it, then, well, yeah, I'll do it.
4: Good.
2: On one condition.
4: Well, if there's anything worth selling, you can have it. No, sell it yourself and keep the money.
2: It sounds good, but I'll have to stay in number 9 until I get it cleaned out. It's too far between my hotel and the printing company and here to get around. You know?
4: Oh, the place is an awful mess.
2: Well, look, if I can't stay, I couldn't take the job.
4: Well, all right. If you can stand it, you can stay, Mr. Quinn.
2: It's Dean. Now, what's your name besides Temple?
4: You can call me Beth.
2: You got yourself a deal, girlo.
5: Morning, Mr. Thompson. Sure is cold this morning.
6: Cold? It must be 94 in the shade.
5: I mean it's cold inside your car's engine.
6: Well, why didn't you say so?
5: You didn't ask.
6: Well, just tell me how my engine can be cold on a sweltering day.
5: Glad you asked. When you start a car first thing in the morning, your engine is cold.
6: Well, that's true, but so what?
5: A cold engine does a bad job of burning gas. It can make soot, dirt, and acids form in your motor oil, and they can sure damage an engine.
6: What can I do about it?
5: 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It's made scientific to neutralize acids and to hold solids suspended so they don't gouge out your engine.
6: Well, thanks for telling me, Caleb.
5: Down a quart, Mr. Thompson. Quaker State?
6: Well, yes. Why didn't you give me Quaker State before?
5: You didn't ask.
7: Quaker State your car. Keep it running young.
2: I finished delivering the handbills, then made it up to Griffith Park and got my knapsack out from under the water pipe where I'd left it. Back at El Cairo Court, Bungalow 9, the heavy work began.
8: Man, you never flashed anything like it. A solid layer of dust over everything. Old cartons, dozens of them. And his stacks all the way to the ceiling of newspapers and magazines and paper bags and all kinds of junk you wouldn't believe. All of it worthless.
4: I brought you some fresh sheets and pillowcases.
2: Oh, thanks. Who was living here, a tribe of Turkoman sheep herders?
4: An old man, Edgar Rhine. He died.
2: He sure didn't take it with him. Did anyone ever go through this stuff before?
4: Oh, I guess so. Well, after Mr. Rhine passed away 2 years ago, some man came out from the tax assessor's office. He looked through it and then went away.
2: You didn't run away screaming?
4: I've prepared my repast for the evening. You're welcome to join me.
2: When I got over to her bungalow, supper was ready and waiting. The table was set for two. Meat and potatoes. My kind of repast. I could tell she was taking a shine to me. I don't want to brag, but I just have a way with women. Up close, she was better looking than I thought. About a half-size model would have been perfect.
4: Did you have enough to eat?
2: Plenty. And it was plenty good, too, girl.
4: It's all right to call me Beth.
2: Yeah, I know.
4: Tell me about yourself, Dean.
2: What's to tell?
4: Where are you from?
2: As of last week, New York. The Big Apple.
4: Oh, New York. Once I hoped I could go to New York, try to get a job there. I dreamed of being a showgirl. You know, one of those big ones parading around in a gorgeous costume with feathers and sequins.
2: Why didn't you?
4: I didn't have the money. Besides, I didn't have any talent. I can't sing or dance.
2: Well, maybe not, but you're big enough.
4: What?
2: Well, no, I mean, you've got the build for it.
4: You're right. That's the trouble. I'm just too damn big. Men don't like women as big as I am. Terrible thing is, I'm still a woman, but they think I'm a freak or something. Let's not talk about it.
2: Okay. Let's talk about old Edgar Rhine. If he's been dead for 2 years, how come you haven't cleaned out number 9 before?
4: Well, a couple of years before my father died, Dad needed money pretty bad, and Mr. Rhine offered to take a 5-year lease and pay the rent in advance at a 25% discount, so Dad took it. About a year after Dad, Mr. Rhine died, too. So I just locked up the place for the rest of the time.
2: Sounds like Mr. Rhine had a lot of money.
4: Not really. Oh, of course, he was a miser and saved everything. But all the county found was less than $5,000 in a bank book he had in his pocket when they took him to the hospital.
2: How old was he?
4: 75, maybe. He died from a stroke.

0: Oh, yeah. All right. Oh, yeah, all right already. I'm up. Oh, my back. What a mattress. No wonder. Look at that lump. Oh, that'd be great if there was money in there. Hey, what's this? These are bank books. Look at those beautiful decimal points. $10,000. $10,000 and another. And, boy, oh, your ship has come in.
1: We're number one. 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
2: State Farm agent Bill Ridge talks about car insurance value.
1: You know that if a consumer feels State Farm is number one, it's got to be on two things, service and price. 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

0: I sat on the bed in that miserable little room laughing and having a great time thumbing through my latest find. Each book was credited with a deposit of 10,000 bucks, a total of $100,000. But not in the name of Edgar Rhine. They all had similar initials. Edward A. Rankin, Elmer B. Raymond, Elgin C. Reed, and so on. And there was only one savings book to a bank. 10 different banks. I looked inside the plastic envelope again, and I found a brittle yellow newspaper clipping. It said, Mrs. Etta Rhine Martin, 28, of 119 Turner Street, died yesterday after a long illness. She is survived by her husband, Charles K. Martin, and her daughter, Helen. Services will be held at 2 p.m. Thursday at the Willow Chapel Funeral Home. The clipping had no date and no town where it had been published. I turned it over, and on the back was the name of a store from a corner of an ad, Sabin's. Although I realized it was sort of a lousy thing to do, I decided not to tell Beth. Now, I'm as honest as the next guy, but I figured this was a special case. Besides, she'd said anything I found cleaning out the bungalow I could keep. So at least for now, I'd keep the discovery to myself.
1: Like some breakfast?
0: True words were never spoken. I'll be right in.
1: Coffee's ready. Help yourself to orange juice and toast.
0: Oh, good grits, pretty lady. You know, Beth, you look great in the morning.
1: Oh, Dean, you're making me blush.
0: Can I borrow your car today?
1: Aren't you going to work?
0: Sure, later.
1: Then why do you need the car?
0: Oh, you know, I thought maybe I'd start the day right by unloading some more of that old man's trash.
1: But it isn't dark. You're liable to get in trouble.
0: I'll be careful.
1: All right, take it.
0: Thanks. Incidentally, do you know if Edgar Rhine left a will?
1: I don't think so. That's what the assessor was looking for and didn't find.
0: Did the old boy ever have any visitors or relatives?
1: I can't remember anyone.
0: After he died, didn't anyone ever come to ask for him, make any inquiries about him?
1: Not that I know of. Seems to me you're asking an awful lot of questions about him.
0: No, I'm just wondering. Thought maybe they wanted his clothes or stuff or something.
1: Even so, you've been awfully interested for somebody who didn't know him.
0: Just to make it look good in case Beth was watching, I tossed a few bundles of magazines into the car. Old man Ryan's golden geese were tucked securely in my inside coat pocket. My heart was beating against them. Then I took off for the Superb Printing Company and my separation pay. I dumped the magazines in a big green bin out behind the brick building and went in.
2: Get them all delivered, kid?
0: You bet. Here's my bag back. I won't need it anymore.
2: Too tough for you, huh?
0: It's my feet. I wear orthopedic shoes. Can I have my money?
2: Here. Don't spend it all in one place.
0: Wait, this is only $2. Where's the rest?
2: Well, first I have to see if you deliver them all. Come back in a few days and pick up your check.
0: Oh, forget it. I won't need it anyway. I converted the $2 to gasoline and drove Beth's old crate to Universal City. Besides the film studios and the tour, Universal City features a number of other businesses housed in a couple of office buildings. The one I wanted was Clarence J. Walden and Associates. Walden was famous for digging up missing heirs. He worked on a commission basis up to 40%. I figured since this was my first time, I'd work for less. It was a large office with half a dozen desks and secretaries. Walden himself had a private office,

0: personal secretary, a nice gal named Nora, showed me in. Walden was a nervous, fidgety, middle-aged man, slightly bald, and he wore glasses. There were rows of playing cards spread out on his desk. He played solitaire all through my introduction.
1: Red King, if I could just free this pile. What can I do for you, Mr. Quinn?
0: Mr. Walden, these are my credentials. Photostats, of course. I don't want you to think I'm some nut off the street.
1: B.A., pre-law, University of Wisconsin. Honorable discharge, U.S. Army, Fort Dix, New Jersey.
0: Yes, Judge Advocate General's Corps, because of my slight legal background. I spent my hitch doing just, ordinary investigations.
1: What's this student ID card?
0: Columbia University. 1 year to go in law school. I had to drop out this semester, but I'll be back next year to graduate. Now, why I'm here?
1: To make a claim of some kind.
0: Or to find an heir. I happen to know of an estate worth $100,000 in cash. No one else even knows it exists. Not even the state.
1: Yeah, lots of rumors about lost estates. When we investigate, they don't pan out.
0: Oh, this one will. I have proof.
1: It's like I said, lots of rumors about estates.
0: Oh, this one's no rumor.
1: Well, it is until I see some proof.
0: You know, I'll need a small stipend for my services. Say, $150 a week plus expenses and, 25% of whatever you get.
1: Let's see, one Red King.
0: Say, $100 a week?
1: $75 a week, drawing account plus expenses for 1 year against your finder's fee. Take it or leave it.
0: I'll take it. Smart nose, that's me. A wader inner where others more sensible would fear to tread. But not me. Not old Bean, no sir. With me, it's just one death-defying idiocy after the other. And this time, I pushed to the limit.
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1: Agent Z, I have an unusual assignment for you and Miss Norwood. You are to carry certain state papers to the capital of another country and deliver them. It is a rather dangerous mission. Two have already lost their lives in attempts which have been made to seize the documents. An international spy named Lederer is suspected. Your duty is to see that the papers reach their destination. They will be given you at the address on this card. You will also receive additional instructions. Report to me as soon as you have completed this assignment.

0: An hour later, Agent Z received his instructions from a world-famous statesman. He was told that, if possible, the papers were to reach their destination within 24 hours. He received them and went directly to his rooms to confer with Pat.
1: Pat, we've got to get started right away. If we move fast, we may complete our job before anyone knows the job has been assigned to us.
2: We'll start this afternoon?
1: You'll start, Pat. I'll wait until evening. Now, here's my plan. It's nearly 11 o'clock. Now, at 1 o'clock this afternoon, the Trans-European Express leaves. I've already reserved a compartment for you.
2: You're staying here?
1: No, I'll follow you early this evening by plane. Now, let me explain. Here are the papers, and they're more important than any we've ever carried. Now, I've bought these two money belts, one for you and one for me.
2: Yes.
1: I'm going to tear these documents into little pieces, mix them up, and then divide the pieces between us. When we arrive, we'll paste them back together.
2: It's a good plan, Z. If either one of us is seized, all the spies would get would be a lot of scraps of paper they couldn't put together.
1: Exactly. I don't expect we'll have any trouble. Now, let's go over to this table, watch the papers as I tear them. We don't want to lose any of the pieces.
2: The windows are down. There's no draft. Go ahead.
1: All right. I guess the papers are torn small enough. Now we'll mix them up. Now, open the two envelopes.
2: I've got them.
1: Half of these pieces in your envelope, the other half in mine. All right. Seal them up.
2: Here's yours, Z.
1: Now, we'll put these envelopes in the money belts and wear the belts under our clothing. Pat, if Weir Litterbur stops either one of us, he's going to find that he's made a mistake. And now start packing. You have less than 2 hours before your train leaves.

0: Could Z's plan be successful? At the same time he was explaining it to Pat, the spy, Weir Lederberg, was issuing instructions to one of his henchmen.
1: I tell you they're going to attempt to deliver the documents today, Hognett. I heard from a man inside the embassy an hour ago. We have them frightened. They've called in Special Agent Z to carry them.
2: Agent Z?
1: You too have heard of him. He's a dangerous man. But this time he meets defeat.
2: I don't like it, Lederberg.
1: What is there to worry about? Listen to me. Agent Z left the embassy with the papers an hour ago. Zara followed him. He went directly to his rooms. Zara is there now. I want you to join him.
2: All right. I'll go now.
1: If either Agent Z or his assistant Patricia Norwood leave, I want them followed. If either of the two go to the railroad station or to the flying field, telephone me at once. If they attempt to leave the country, I am going with them.

0: few minutes later, Pat left Z's rooms. She carried a small overnight bag and went immediately to the railroad station. There, she boarded a Trans-European Express and locked herself in her compartment. Just before the train was ready to leave, Will Lederer appeared and talked briefly with the man who'd followed Pat.
1: I followed her, Lederer. She boarded 20 minutes ago.
2: Good. She must have the papers.
1: I'm sure of it. I watched her as she bought her ticket.
2: This is the time we outwit agency. He thought that by sending a woman he would fool us. But no one would be suspicious. It was a good plan, but it didn't work.
1: The train is ready to leave.
2: What compartment is she in?
1: Number 9. The door is locked. You'll have a hard time making her open.
2: I am not going to attempt to make her open the door. She will never know I am on the train.
1: Oh, yes, then, but...
2: How will I get the papers? Simple, my friend. I will wait until she arrives at her destination. It would be too late for her to deliver the documents tonight. That means but one thing, a hotel. During the night, the papers will disappear. Now I leave.
1: Good luck.

0: Early that evening, Pat arrived in a distant capital. As Lederber suspected, she went at once to the Continental Hotel and registered. It had been arranged for Agent Z to meet her there later in the evening when his plane arrived. While she awaited his arrival, she ate a leisurely dinner, then went back to her 12th floor room. As she opened her door, she looked down the muzzle of an ugly automatic pistol.
1: Oh!
2: Close the door, Miss Norwood.
1: Who are you? What do you want?
2: Close the door. Don't cry out. It would be much nicer if we talked privately. Close it, I said.
1: Now, what do you want?
2: I think you know, Miss Norwood. I have come for the state papers you are delivering.
1: Then you've come to the wrong person.
2: I don't think so. Lying will do you no good. I know that Agent Z received the papers this morning. He took them to his rooms. A short time later, you left and came here to the city where the papers are to be delivered. It all fits together very nicely. Where are they?
1: I haven't them.
2: I hope I won't find it necessary to kill you. You are very beautiful, and that would be unpleasant.
1: I tell you, I haven't the papers.
2: Then where are they?
1: I won't tell you.
2: You fill this gun unless you do.
1: Oh, don't. He thought I might be followed. That's why he didn't let me carry the papers. I took them to the railroad station with me. But there, I mailed them to myself. They won't be delivered for at least another hour.
2: If you are not telling the truth...
1: It is the truth. You were following me. I'm surprised you didn't see me go to the mailbox.
2: Then we will wait. You will sit over there, and I will remain in this chair here by the door facing you. If you attempt to move, I will shoot.

0: Time dragged by. Was Z on his way? And if he did arrive, would he come directly to Pat's rooms, or would he telephone first? Pat watched the clock. As the hands reached 10:45, she decided to again attempt to outwit Lederer.
1: It is 10:45, Miss Norwood. Unless your letter arrives within the next 15 minutes, let us hope it will arrive.
2: You wouldn't dare shoot me. The sound of your gun would attract others in the hotel.
1: Perhaps. But there are other ways. For example, you might fall from your window. That would be an accident, would it not? And I would have plenty of time to get away.
2: No. No, you wouldn't. You couldn't, anyway. You forget the balcony.
1: Balcony? What balcony?
2: Why, the one outside my window. It runs all the way along the side of the building. I was sure you came in that way. I thought you'd taken a room down the hall, walked along the balcony, and entered through the French windows.
1: No. Oh, if I had known... Be quiet. That must be your letter, they say, arriving. Ask who it is.
2: Who is it?
3: Z, Pat. I just got here. Let me in.
1: Agent Z, you've tricked me. He's bringing the papers himself. Don't go near the door.
3: Is there anything wrong, Pat? Let me in.
1: Tell him just a minute.
2: Just a minute, Z.
1: Now, do as I tell you. I am going to back through the window and stand on your balcony. I will keep both you and Agent Z covered. I'm going out now. Don't try anything. Remember, you will both be covered.
3: Ah! Pat! Pat, what's the matter? Why, you're as white as a ghost.
2: Lederer was here, Z. He came for the papers. He followed me.
3: Oh, where is he?
2: He backed off the window, Z. I told him there was a balcony out there.
3: Here, stand aside, Pat. I'll get him.
2: No. No, you won't have to, Z. There's no balcony out there. I lied to him. Don't you understand? There's no balcony out there, and he backed out the window.
4: Agent Z reporting K-7. The state papers have been delivered. It will be unnecessary for us to track down Weir Lederer, the spy. Lederer was killed in an accident last night. The case is closed.
0: Spies and secret agents alike lead dangerous lives. Often their battle is one of wits, and the loser's stake is death. Listen for my next story. This is K-7 speaking.

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1: Strange Wills. Starring the distinguished Hollywood actor, Warren Williams, and featuring Mary McCarty, Gene Colby, and Howard Culver, with an all-star Hollywood cast. Original music by Del Castillo.
2: Dead men's wills are often strange. We cannot attempt to understand them or try to find the answers. We can but tell the story.
3: This is Warren Williams bringing you the story, Singapore Lives. But first,

0: And now back to Warren William as John Francis O'Connell in Singapore Liz.
1: I'll never forget the first time I saw Singapore Liz. I stood at the rail of the ship as it eased into its berth at Singapore. Below on the docks was bedlam. Coolies, turbaned Orientals, white people were all milling around the dock, waiting for the passengers to disembark. Here, east was meeting west. And then, quite suddenly, I saw her. She was standing alone, leaning up against a round life buoy that hung suspended from a piling. Her hair was blonde and tawny, and hung down around her shoulders. She had on a bright red sweater, and then I saw her eyes. Green eyes that searched and probed our ship from stem to stern. As I watched her, the deck steward came up alongside of me. He saw her, too.
2: There she is. Singapore Liz. Hasn't missed a boat in 5 years.
1: Singapore Liz, eh? I've heard of her before. But tell me, steward, how'd she acquire that name?
2: Oh, I don't know, Mr. O'Connell. She's a character, though, right enough. Pretty as a picture, too. I often wonder what brings her down to the waterfront every time a ship docks. I've heard plenty of stories.
1: What seems to be the real story?
2: Why do girls watch ship come in for anyway? Not to see the smoke and hear the bells ring, no. When a girl meets a ship, every ship, day or night, it's because of a guy.
1: You think that Singapore Liz is looking for something?
2: No, I don't know. You lot have funny yarns, especially here at Singapore, where east meets west. But that girl's real story hasn't been told. She won't talk.
1: Won't talk, huh? Generally, girls like to tell what's on their mind.
2: Yeah, but not this one. She just comes down and looks. And when everyone's off the ship, she goes back to her job.
1: Oh, what kind of a job?
2: She's a singer down at one of the dives along the waterfront. Derry's Place, they call it.
1: Huh?
2: What a spot, too, from what I hear. Well, that means the old gangplank is down. Good luck, Mr. O'Connell, if I don't see you again. And take a tip from an old sailor.
1: Oh, what's that?
2: Every sailor from Frisco to the Hebrides is trying to find out what it's all about. So if you're thinking of trying to get Singapore Liz to talk, forget it. It can't be done.
1: The steward should have known better than to tell a lawyer not to try and learn the secret of Singapore Liz. For lawyers are a curious lot, especially when it comes to an unsolved mystery. The very first night I had free, I visited Terry's Place on the waterfront. And what a place it turned out to be.
3: Here's a seat. Over here, mister.
1: Thank you.
3: Will it be?
1: Tell you what. Bring me a pot of tea. Green tea. And buy yourself the best drink in the house. How's that?
3: Okay. Okay. I'll take a Singapore special and bring you the tea. Green tea.
1: Now, say, before you go, tell me something.
3: Sure.
1: Who's Terry, the man who owns this place?
3: I'm Terry, mister.
1: Oh?
3: Who are you?
1: Oh, well, Terry, my name's O'Connell. John Francis O'Connell. I'm a lawyer from the States.
3: What you over here for?
1: Well, it's no secret. I'm over here to locate a missing person, an heir. A woman who inherited $1 million. And yet she doesn't know about it.
3: A dame gets $1 million and don't know about it. Say, that's a laugh. What's her name, bub? I mean, Mr. O'Connell.
1: Her name is Marilyn Webster. Ever heard of her?
3: Listen, mister, I know nearly every dame in Singapore, but I ain't never heard of Marilyn Webster. Well, I'll run along and bring you tea. You listen to Liz. She's going on now with her number.
1: So you mean Singapore Liz?
3: Yeah. That's her.

dame all right? And was she beautiful? That same tawny hair now hung low over the back of a green silk Chinese gown. Her voice was throaty and fighting. She'd have been a sensation on Broadway. But what was she doing in this dive, way out here in Singapore?

0: Liz.
1: I think she's terrific, Johnny. What keeps her in a... well, in a place like this?
0: I don't know. Some dames like to hang around a waterfront. Like the smell of the sea and like to hear the foghorns in the night.
1: Hmm.
0: You never know what's in a dame's mind, mister. And I know. I've been running joints here in Singapore for 15 years. I meet them all.
1: Terry.
0: Yeah?
1: Would you please give Singapore Liz my card and tell her that I share her curiosity about docking ships?
0: Oh, that's a new one. Every guy east of Sunset wants to buy Liz a drink. But it's no soap. She don't see nobody.
1: But I'm a lawyer, Terry. You see, lawyers have a way with women.
0: Okay, okay. It's a deal with me. But if you get turned down, don't feel bad. No one's made the grade yet.
1: An hour went past, and no Singapore Liz. Then, just as I was ready to call it quits, I saw her come through the smoke-filled room towards my table. Well, maybe we lawyers did have a way after all.
2: You want to see me, mister?
1: Yes. Yes, I did, Miss...
2: My name is Liz. Singapore Liz.
1: Well, Miss Singapore, won't you sit down and join me in a cup of tea?
2: Okay.
1: Well, Singapore, I asked you to come to my table tonight because you interest me.
2: Oh, that's a good one, mister. Only it doesn't register. Get this straight. I may interest you, but you don't interest me.
1: Oh, now, just a minute. Let's get the record straight. I'm not after your phone number or your address.
2: Well, you wouldn't get them if you were.
1: I saw you the morning my ship docked. I saw you leaning against the pier, looking up at the people aboard. Your look was hungry. Hungry for someone you miss. If you'll let me, I'll help you.
2: And you don't want anything. Ha ha! Holy cow, this is one for the books. Here's a guy who wants to help and doesn't want anything for it. What is this, a gag?
1: I can assure you it's not a gag, Singapore.
2: Oh, so you're a lawyer.
1: Yes, I am. You have my card.
2: Well, maybe I can trust you.
1: Well, of course you can.
2: Well, mister, you're right about me looking for someone. I've never missed a ship in 5 years. I keep on looking. But he never comes back the way he said he would.
1: He, Singapore? Who is he?
2: He's a guy.
1: Well, maybe I can help you find him.
2: Nah. How are you going to find one little guy in a billion people?
1: It's been done.
2: But this guy said he'd come back. He promised.
1: Why don't you tell me about it, Singapore?
2: Well, listen, mister, there's a freight to do at the docks at midnight. I'll tell you the story down there. You see, that's where it began and ended.
1: Fine.
2: Down there in the swirl of the fog in the night. Yep. Down on the dirty docks in Singapore.
1: A little after midnight, I made my way through the fog and the gloom to the long docks that lined the harbor. Near the water's edge, I had found Singapore Liz waiting patiently for the freighter to come in. Hello, Singapore.
2: Hiya, Mr. O'Connell.
1: When's she going to dock?
2: Oh, not for an hour or two. She's anchored out in the bay, just like the other one was.
1: What other one, Singapore?
2: The one he was on.
1: Want to tell me about it?
2: Why not? Maybe you can tell me what to do.
1: I can try.
2: Well, it all began late one night in September. I came down here for a last look at the sea before I went to sleep. I was leaning out over the railing, sort of looking up at the stars, letting the wind blow in my face. All of a sudden, I heard a splash in the water. Someone out there was swimming for the dock. Hey, you. You need any help?
3: I'll make it.
2: Here's a ladder. There it is. You got it?
3: Yeah. Yeah, I'm okay. All right, now. Beat it.
2: No one tells me to beat it, mister. Where'd you swim from?
3: Listen, you. Just forget you saw me, see? Just forget I climbed up this ladder.
2: What's the trouble, cop?
3: How'd you guess?
2: Well, guys don't usually come in the way you did unless someone's after them.
3: Well, they're after me, all right. I just ditched that freighter out in the bay.
2: You need help?
3: I need luck. Listen, beautiful. Where can I hide out for a few days?
2: Oh, aren't you afraid I'll call the cops?
3: I gotta take a chance, beautiful. And I don't think you're the kind.
2: Where are you from?
3: States. Every John Law in the country's trying to find me.
2: What'd you do?
3: There was a fight. When the smoke cleared, they found a dead man. Stiff with a big name. So they needed a fall guy. But listen, beautiful, I'm cold and wet.
2: Well, stay right here. If you hear anyone coming, climb down the ladder so they won't see you. I'll run back and get your coat. You can't walk down the street that way.
3: Okay, beautiful. You win.
2: I'll be back. Believe me, I'll be back.
1: That was the beginning, Singapore. Well, what happened? You must have come back, of course.
2: Oh, yeah, I went back. Well, there was something about him that made me want to help him. He looked so lonesome, I guess. Maybe he reminded me of the time I hit Singapore. I don't know. Anyhow, I went and got the coat and ran back. And there he was, still waiting for me.
3: Well, you really did come back, didn't you?
2: Didn't I say I would? Here, get into this coat. There. Now, here's my comb. How about straightening those pretty black curls?
3: Thanks, beautiful.
2: And we'll walk right down the street, just like we're going out on a date. Come on.
3: Where are we going?
2: Leave that to me. You can trust me. I won't do you no dirt, mister. Honest.

Act Two of Singapore Liz, written by Ken Crepine and directed by Robert Webster Light, will follow in just a moment. But first, here is a word from your announcer.

0: Now back to the strange Will story, Singapore Liz, with Warren William as John Francis O'Connell.
1: Well, Singapore, so far I see nothing in your story that I can't understand. The fact is, you helped him.
2: Yeah, I helped him. After I fed him and saw that he got a room, I went over to see Portuguese Jake at the Moondream Cafe. Jake liked me, so I knew he'd help me if I asked him to. He was in his private office.
3: Singapore. Singapore, sweetheart, come in. Come in.
2: Thanks, Jake.
3: Now, what brings you over to see me at 2 in the morning? Come on now, tell Papa, Jake.
2: I need help, Jake.
3: You need help? I don't believe it. You got someone for Jake to cut the throat, eh?
2: Jake, I'm hiding someone over at a rooming house near my place.
3: Hiding someone, eh? Now, what is my Singapore Liz up to? Who is he?
2: Look, Jake, be a good guy and don't ask any questions.
3: What you want me to do, Singapore?
2: Jake, I want you to help me hide him until it's safe for him to go back to the States.
3: You want me to hide him out, eh? And what you do for Jake after I held up this bomb in Singapore?
2: Nothing, Jake. Same as always.
3: Then why should I risk my neck to help him?
2: Because I want you to, Jake.
3: You're a strange one, Singapore. 2 years I want you to marry me. And always I get the bombs rush. What's the matter with me, eh?
2: Nothing, Jake. I think you're the swellest guy I know. Honest.
3: Okay, Singapore. I take care of this guy. Keep him under cover for tonight, and tomorrow I move him to a safe place.
2: Thanks. Thanks, Jake.
3: In a few weeks, I ship him off to Tibet, China. Somewhere safe. Okay?
2: Jake?
3: Yeah?
2: As soon as he gets out of the country, I'm going to try very, well, very hard to see things your way.
3: That's all right, Singapore. Don't do nothing till you're sure.
2: Well, Jake kept his word. Next day he moved Jeffrey, that was his name, to the Chinese part of town. I went over to where he was staying almost every day.
1: Did he tell you who he was, Singapore?
2: He told me nothing. Only his first name was Jeffrey. Well, the days went by. I was so happy. I hated to see the day come when he would ship out.
1: You fell in love with him, huh?
2: Hard. Only I didn't tell him. What's the use? Any day he was scheduled to go. He couldn't stay. Especially after that American Dick arrived.
1: Did Trace Jeffrey to Singapore, then?
2: Yeah, he came over to find him. We heard about it down at the Moondream.
1: What did you do?
2: Jake made arrangements to ship him out that same night. There was a ship sailing for Rangoon. I went over to say goodbye. It was hard to do, mister. But neither one of us said what we really wanted to.
1: Both in love and afraid to say so.
2: Sure. But it was so hopeless. Well, after saying goodbye, I went back to work at the Moondream. The joint was packed.
4: Singapore! Singapore! Singapore! You are Singapore!

0: call the police and a search will be made of your identification.
1: Oh, Jake, they're here to get him.
2: Who's here to get who?
1: The police, the American detective. They're out there now.
2: Police in here?
1: Yes, Jake.
2: Well, there's Jeffrey. He isn't in here now.
1: Yes, Jake, he's here, too. I saw him come in while I was doing my number. He's sitting at that table in the corner.
2: That fool. I told him not to leave the house until we came and got him. Well, let him get caught. It serves him right.
1: Oh, no, Jake. He must get away. He must.
2: Can I do Singapore?
1: I don't know, Jake.
2: I've got one chance. When the police switch, it puts out all the lights. Maybe this Jeff guy gets out. Maybe not. But you give him a chance. Stay here till I come back.
1: Well, mister, I had some anxious moments. The lights went out and Jeffrey got away in a scramble. He ran to my house and waited till I got home.
3: Done it, Singapore. I shouldn't have done it.
1: Oh, Jeff. He might have been caught or even killed. Oh, Jeff.
3: There, beautiful. Don't waste your tears on me.
1: Jeff, I love you. Can't you see? Don't you know?
3: And I love you too, Singapore. That's what made me come down to the cafe tonight. I had to see you. Just once more.
1: Don't you see what you've done? You made it tough on Jake to get you away tonight. The cops will be watching the dock.
3: I know it, beautiful.
1: Look, Jake will find a way to ship you out.
3: I don't want to go, Singapore.
1: I don't want you to go either. But you have to. You have to.
3: Oh, poor Liz. Poor little Singapore, Liz. Guess I brought you nothing but trouble, kid. That's what comes from loving the wrong guy.
1: Jeff, listen to me. You get on that boat and go away. Get into China, Tibet. You can hide there.
3: Maybe I can, but I'm not going to. Liz, I told you that they wanted to pick on me for a fall guy. That's the truth. I didn't kill anybody. I was there, yeah, but I didn't kill.
1: But they'll railroad you. You said to
3: yourself. Maybe they will and maybe they won't. But I've got to go back and face the music, Liz. That's the only way we can ever be together. I've got to go back.
1: We? Together?
3: Of course, Liz. I can't run away forever. And I want you, Liz. I want to marry you the minute I'm in the clear.
1: Oh, Jeff. What are you going to do?
3: I'm going down and give myself up.
1: Oh, no. No, Jeff.
3: It's my only chance. My only chance to come back clean, Liz. It's my only chance of getting back to Singapore.

0: Well, there you have it, mister. Jeff gave himself up to the law, and they took him back to the States. I don't know what happened. He never wrote.
1: Singapore, get ready for a shock.
0: Why? What? What?
1: Jeff will never come back.
0: Won't come back?
1: No, Singapore. He's dead.
0: Dead? Jeff dead? I don't believe it.
1: Jeffrey Lane. His last name was Lane. You never knew that, did you?
0: I never asked him.
1: Jeffrey died in prison last year. He was serving a 5-year sentence for being an accessory to the crime of murder.
0: Then he was sent to prison.
1: Yes. He never wrote to you, Liz, because he didn't even know your name. Then, too, he wanted to avoid the chance that you and Jake might get into trouble for hiding him from the police.
0: I understand.
1: While Jeffrey was in prison, his father died and left him a fortune. In fact, he left him almost $1 million.
0: $1 million?
1: Then one day, Jeff took sick. An operation was performed. It was an emergency. Jeffrey died. But on his deathbed, he made his last will. He never forgot to Singapore. Not for a moment.
0: I didn't either.
1: In his will, he named you as sole heir to his estate.
0: What?
1: But he only knew you by the name of Singapore Liz. I spent months investigating you. Finally, through the cooperation of the police and other agencies, I learned that your real name is Madeline Webster, that your parents were missionaries in the interior, that after they died, penniless, you drifted into Singapore and then made your living singing in nightclubs and cafes.
0: Tonight, when you asked me to come to your table, you knew all this, didn't you?
1: Yes. When I first saw you standing at the dock, I knew who you were. But I wanted to know the whole story. I wanted to be sure. That's why I wanted you to tell me.
0: Gee, mister. But you're going to seem funny not to come down to the docks anymore.
1: It was a labor of love, Singapore. People all over the world knew about you and your tireless devotion to an ideal.
0: 5 years. 5 long years. Now, instead of coming back, he sends me $1 million. I can't believe it.
1: But it's true. Every word. Tell me, Singapore, what are you going to do now that you're a rich girl?
0: Oh, I don't know, mister. Maybe we'll build a nightclub after I catch up on some of the sleep I've missed.
1: We? Did you say we, Singapore?
0: Yeah. For 5 years, I've never missed a boat so that I could be the first to see Jeff and warn him.
1: Warn him? Of what?
0: Well, the day after the cops took Jeff back to the States, Jake was sent up for harboring a fugitive. He served a whole year, mister. And when he got out, he swore that he'd kill Jeff if he ever came back to Singapore. I knew he'd do it, too. That's why I met every ship. To warn Jeff to stay on the boat and to go back home. Killing means trouble. I wanted Jake to stay in the clear. He's been such a swell husband.

0: And here again is Warren Williams as John Francis O'Connell.
1: Next time you see a pretty girl standing on the corner with that hungry, lonesome look in her eye, don't you believe it. More than likely, she has a perfectly good husband waiting for her just around the corner. There's a new Moondream Club in Singapore today. And, of course, Singapore Liz, wearing her exotic oriental gowns, is still the big attraction. And Portuguese Jake, he's doing all right, too. Who wouldn't with a $1 million bankroll to play with? Next week, I have a story to tell you about a songwriter. At least he thought he was. After weeks of hard work, he finally finished his opus, which he thought would reach the hit parade. He sent his song lyrics to a music publisher, and from then on, things began to happen. For a story filled with heartbreak, pathos, and love, listen to Swan Song. This is Warren William inviting you to join us again next week.
0: Strange Wills is a Telaways feature produced in Hollywood. Any similarity between names used on this broadcast and those of living persons is purely coincidental.

0: A new Carlton Morse adventure thriller.
1: Bill, you should have seen that wrecked car. It's a wonder anyone came out alive.
2: That's mighty funny. I'm especially interested in how it happened that Jack, Doc, and Reggie came through that wreck with hardly a scratch, and the three gunmen ended up with busted heads and broken bones.
1: Just a lucky chance, I guess.
3: Oh, okay, hardly that.
2: What do you mean, York?
3: It was all very simple. You see, we were expecting the accident and were ready for it, and the other three men weren't.
2: Are you kidding?
3: No, not at all, Phil. That's the way it was.
2: Will you tell me how you can get ready for an auto wreck?
3: I don't mind. It's the principle, you know, of centrifugal force. I mean to say, when a speeding car spins and turns over, it's a bit like a whirling phonograph record. Anything near the outer edges flies off, but the nearer the center of the spin you are, the less violent the action.
1: Reggie, how do you get to the center of a whirling, crashing automobile?
3: Well, the chap in the front seat lies down on the floor and wedges himself up under the dashboard, his knees braced against the front seat. And the man in the back seat should drop to the floor and cling to the footrest.
2: That really works?
3: Well, you're still taking a bally lot of chances, of course, but Jack, Doc, and I have come through at least three such wrecks that way.
2: I wish someone had told me that a year ago, before I went over the cliff.
3: Quite. I wish they had.
2: I've told you before not to use that tone of voice to me. I hate sympathy.
3: I'm sorry.
2: You haven't told me yet where Doc Long and Jack Packard are.
1: Well, we'll have to tell you everything that's happened in the last 2 hours for you to understand.
2: Never mind. Tell me that later. Where are they now?
1: Doc is down at the police emergency hospital. Jack's gone to see Mr. Donald Robert Lincoln.
2: Donald Robert Lincoln?
1: Yes.
2: You mean old Moneybags Lincoln?
1: Yes.
2: Why? What's Packard got to do with him? Does he expect... Who's that?
1: Shall I go to the door and see?
2: Who is it?
4: It's Leslie Marksville.
1: Leslie!
4: I didn't expect to find anyone else here. If I'm intruding...
1: Of course he's not intruding, is he, Phil?
2: No, no. As long as you're here, you might as well stay.
4: Thanks, Phil.
2: And cut the Phil stuff, Marks. My last name's Terry.
4: Very well, Terry.
2: Why the sudden visit?
4: You're surprised?
2: Well, why shouldn't I be? First time you've been to see me since I came to this.

0: this hospital.
1: Well, Terry, as a matter of fact, I came to see you about Sonny here.
0: Sonny?
2: What do you mean, Leslie? Why did you come to see Phil about me?
1: And if you must know, Sonny, I wanted to discuss your engagement to Jack Packard with Phil.
2: Why should you do that?
0: Yeah, why should I discuss Sonny's engagement to another man with you, Marks?
1: I certainly don't intend to say anything in front of the present group, especially York here.
3: Fine. Would you like me to leave?
2: You stay right where you are, Reggie.
3: What about it, Phil?
0: Yeah, stick around. By the way, Marks, Reggie and Sonny were just telling me a little story when you came in. Maybe you'd like to hear it, too.
1: Maybe I would. Go ahead.
2: Leslie, did you know that three men in police uniforms came in here a couple of hours ago, and they pretended to arrest Jack, Doc, and Reggie?
1: What's that?
3: Quite. For the murder of Fish Evans.
1: No, I didn't know that.
2: Well, then, of course, you didn't know that when those officers got the boys outside, they turned out to be three gunmen, intent on taking them for a ride.
1: Are you being serious?
3: Bloody serious, Marks.
2: Go ahead, tell them what happened, Reggie.
3: They loaded us into a car and took us out on the desert. They had our final resting place all picked out for us, and just before we arrived, Jack reached over and spun the steering wheel and wrecked the car.
1: Deliberately wrecked a speeding car?
3: Right.
1: Well, what happened?
3: Well, our three captors were knocked about a bit. Jack, Doc, and I escaped with minor bruises.
1: That's remarkable.
3: Not at all. We knew how to protect ourselves.
1: But if you wrecked the car, how did you get back to town so quickly? How far out were you?
3: No, 10 or 15 miles, I should judge. Fortunately, Sonny here had the good sense to trail our car.
1: Sonny, you did that?
2: Yes.
1: I see. And what became of the gunmen?
3: Well, we were on the point of landing them into Sonny's car and returning to town when two more of the valley brutes showed up.
0: What's that? You didn't tell me that.
3: And we hadn't got that part of the story yet. They threw guns on us and seemed intent on completing the execution.
1: They were part of the same gang?
3: Apparently.
0: You were there at that time, Sonny?
2: Yes. One of them was in favor of killing me, too.
0: Killing you?
1: Sonny, in heaven's name, child, this is supposing that they had killed you.
2: Well, supposing they had.
1: No, Sonny, you've got to have a guard after this.
2: I've got all the guard I need.
1: You haven't any guard at all.
2: Jack, Doc, and Reggie are doing pretty well.
0: Never mind that. What happened?
2: The boys went to work on them. That's what happened.
0: But they were dangerous killers.
2: Well, they weren't so dangerous when Jack and Reggie finished with them.
0: I see.
1: York.
3: Yes, Mr. Marks?
1: You men seem to know your business.
3: If you're talking about fighting, I agree with you.
1: Yes. But I suppose there was a certain element of luck in your favor.
3: It takes more than luck. Just look at you.
0: So you had five bodies to bring in instead of three.
2: The whole back of my car was full of bodies. You should have seen the police sergeant's eyes bug out when we brought him out to the car.
0: What do you have to say?
2: We told him we'd picked up the five in an auto accident out on the desert. And we thought he might be interested.
3: I say, yeah. He took one look at them and we were his friends for life.
1: What do you mean by that?
3: Well, it seems that three of our bodies were very badly wanted for smuggling across the Mexican border.
1: He said that?
3: He said more than that. One of them is wanted on an old murder charge, and the other one is wanted by the federal men on a narcotic indictment.
0: Quite a haul.
1: After that, you boys should have a pretty fine standing with the police in this part of the state.
2: Oh, you think they won't?
3: Well, we'll know more about that when Doc gets back. He's still down there giving them our story.
1: They let you two go?
2: Yes, we wanted to get back up here and relieve Phil's mind. See, it all started right here in the room, and I knew Phil would be worried.
1: It's thoughtful of you. You said Doc Long was at the station. Where's Jack Packard?
3: Oh, we dropped Jack off at Donald Robert Lincoln's.
1: You dropped Packard off where?
3: That's right, at Mr. Lincoln's home.
1: Why?
3: Well, Jack made a very interesting discovery. I don't see any reason for keeping it to ourselves, do you, Sonny?
2: No, he didn't say to keep it secret.
3: Great. We discovered the car used by the gangsters in carting us out to the desert was one belonging to Mr. Lincoln.
0: What are you saying?
3: Bit of a blow, huh?
1: The gangster's car belonged to Donald Robert Lincoln? And Packard's gone to beard the man in his den?
3: Oh, Jack can take care of himself.
0: Wasn't he a friend of your father's, Sonny?
2: Yes.
1: He'd better be able to take care of himself. That fellow Lincoln is no one to play around.
0: I realize you're only the butler and you have your orders, but I'll give you one more chance. Do I get in to see Donald Robert Lincoln?
4: No.
0: Well, you asked for it. I'm sorry, but there's no time to argue. I better roll you behind the curtain so as not to upset the household. There you are. Sleep sweet. Yeah, let's see now. He said the library. Should be it.
4: Jenkins, I said I didn't want to be disturbed. Stop it! Who's fiddling with that door?
0: If you look up from your work, you might be surprised.
4: What's that?
0: Yes.
4: Who are you?

0: What are you doing in my library?
1: Now, don't get up.
0: How did you get in here? Jenkins!
1: No use calling for Jenkins. He's sound asleep on the floor behind the drapes in the hall.
0: Is this a robbery?
1: No.
0: Then get out.
1: Not yet. We've got some talking to do.
0: People don't enter my house at will. You'll be behind bars before you're 24 hours older.
1: Maybe. Now will you let me talk for a minute?
0: Well, say it and get out.
1: Mr. Lincoln, you're one of the most prominent men in this section of the state.
0: What of it?
1: You have a good name, wife, two or three nearly grown children.
0: What are you getting at?
1: It'd be a pretty terrific thing to have that good name come tumbling down in ruins, wouldn't it?
0: I'm beginning to see...
1: You are?
0: Blackmail.
1: Wrong again.
0: So you say.
1: Lincoln, do you own a big black Roadmaster car?
0: I do.
1: Where is it?
0: In my garage, naturally.
1: No, it isn't.
0: I say it is.
1: And I say it isn't. I was around looking in your garage before I came in to see you.
0: Just a minute. We'll see about this. Hello, Higgins. Is the Roadmaster in the garage? It's not. Well, where... Oh. All right, that's all. I was mistaken. The car's in the service garage down at the corner having new tires put on it.
1: No, it isn't.
0: I say it is.
1: I'll lay you a bet of 100 to 1 it's not.
0: Say, who are you? What do you care where my car is?
1: 100 to 1
0: Take it. I should be dialing the police station instead of a garage.
1: But I notice you're dialing the garage.
0: Hello, service garage. This is Donald Robert Lincoln talking. You've got my Roadmaster down there putting new tires on it? It's there now? You're sure about that? That's all I want to know. The car's down there just as I said it was. Now get out of here.
1: They told you that at the garage?
0: They did.
1: Then either they lied like thieves or else you're putting up a mighty good front.
0: If you've got anything to say, say it and get out.
1: Very well, I will.
0: I'm a busy man.
1: Tonight, three gunmen took three men for a ride out on the desert. The car was completely demolished. That car was your Roadmaster.
0: Are you from police headquarters?
1: No.
0: Are you from the insurance company?
1: No.
0: Are you one of the gunmen?
1: No, I'm one of the men who was taken on that ride.
0: What are you doing here?
1: Well, first I want to know why gangsters are using your car.
0: If what you say is true, then the car must have been stolen from the service garage.
1: But they said the car was still there.
0: Then they must be in collusion with the gangsters.
1: Maybe. Next, I want to know what your relationship with Sonny Richards is.
0: Sonny Richards?
1: Now, don't tell me you don't know her, because I know you do. You were a close friend of her father, James Richards.
0: You're talking about his daughter?
1: I am.
0: I haven't seen the girl since her father's death.
1: You have no interest in the financial side of her estate?
0: I believe that is handled in its entirety by Leslie Marks, her attorney.
1: You know Marks?
0: Yes.
1: What kind of a man is he?
0: He has a reputation beyond reproach.
1: Lincoln, there's something that stinks to high heaven in this neighborhood. I wonder if it isn't you.
0: You. Get out of my house.
1: Your reputation and wealth would go a long way toward covering up any dirty work you might be engaged in.
0: Go on, keep talking.
1: You might very easily be...
0: Get him, Higgins!
1: What? Oh!

0: The further transcribed adventures of Jack, Doc, and Reggie will come to you tomorrow at this same hour. I Love a Mystery, written and directed by Carlton E. Morse, comes to you Monday through Friday, featuring Russell Thorson as Jack, Jim Bowles as Doc Long, and Tony Randall as Reggie York. Frank McCarthy speaking.
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2: Yeah, that's his kind of talk. Like he was on the movies all the time.
3: Well, maybe he goes to the movies, too. You sure leave me plenty of time to go to the movies. Maybe you think that's all a wife wants to do, go to the movies on her own. There's a little time around here. It's the one you can remember where you live.
2: I work for a living. Perhaps you'd forgotten about that. You'd forgotten, maybe, who pays the grocery bills around here?
3: Forgotten? With you reminding me 10 times a day?
2: Okay, so I have to remind you. Don't you ever forget it. Any time you're thinking of double-crossing me, Ella...
3: What are you talking about?
2: I don't like what I hear, that's all. I don't like the things people say about my wife.
3: What things? Where?
2: Down at the Union Local. Things are being said. Things I'm not supposed to hear. About you and Bart McCloud.
3: Oh, you're crazy.
2: I'd better be. Because I'm telling you, if you ever cross me with any crumb like McCloud, I'll kick his teeth in.
3: You...
2: Stop that. Stop that laughing. Stop it. Do you hear me? Stop it.
3: Let me go. Take your hands off me. You ape. You keep your hands off me.
2: Don't you laugh at me, Ella. Don't you ever laugh at me.
3: Laugh at you? Why shouldn't I? Why shouldn't I do what everyone else is doing anyway? You, Lance Spurway, racket buster. Big guy who's going to expose all the corruption in the union. Oh, sure. You're going to get up there in front of that Senate committee and shoot up your big mouth about all the officials of your union. And maybe the senators will give you a medal for it. But what about the guys you work with, Lance? How do they feel about a guy who runs screaming to the government about union troubles? I'll tell you how they feel. They feel you haven't got the nerve to fight your battles on the union ground, to get up at meetings of the local and say your piece.
2: One man against a management committee of 20 crooked twisters? What chance would I have?
3: Never mind. You didn't even try. Because you haven't got what it takes. You haven't got what it takes to live right, Lance. That's your trouble. You're going to do this and that. You're going to fix those crooks in the union. You're going to kick Bart McCloud's teeth out. And Bart could eat you. And not even get indigestion.
2: Don't you talk to me like that. I'm not going to stand here and listen to you.
3: I don't care whether you listen or not. I'm through talking anyway, and I'm through with you.
2: What did you say?
3: I said I'm through. I'm going to leave you.
2: Leave me? How do you mean?
3: Simple enough, surely. Even for your Rockfield head. I'm through being married to you. We're washed up, finished.
2: You're kidding.
3: You'll see whether I'm kidding or not.
2: And it's true. You have been seeing McCloud.
3: Oh, he's got nothing to do with it. I'm fed up with you.
2: Fed up with me, but... What have I done?
3: Nothing. Nothing worthwhile. Nothing to help our marriage along. You're never home, and when you are, you're a pain in the neck.
2: Thanks. That makes me feel real good. I haven't done anything to help our marriage, huh? Well, what have you done? All I get from you is how miserable you are. A man comes home tired.
3: You're never too tired to go out again at night, leaving me here to twiddle my thumbs.
2: Twiddle your thumbs or invite McCloud over? That's it, isn't it? Isn't it? You've been playing around with that crumb here in my house.
3: Your house? No, it's your house. Is that your idea of a marriage? It's your house and I'm just a drudge around the place who cooks and washes for you. Is that it?
2: You're my wife.
3: That can be fixed. Any other problem?
2: Don't talk like that. If you think I'm going to stand by and do nothing while you play fast and loose with some jerk, then you can start thinking all over.
3: Okay, just what are you going to do about it?
2: Just you straighten out, that's all. You'll find out what I'll do.
3: Big talk. You're going to tell the Senate committee all about us, too. Maybe they'll give you another medal.
2: You just better watch yourself, Ella. I'm telling you. And if you've been seeing anything of McCloud, you better stop right now. I'm giving you a chance to get things straight. And that's a sight more than most husbands would do.
3: Oh, thanks for nothing.
2: Okay. Just remember what I said, that's all. You can think what you like about me. Nobody's going to cross me with my wife and get away with it.
3: Where are you going?
2: Out. my coat. It's raining outside.
3: It's over there where you left it.
2: Oh. Well, don't expect me back tonight. Just think over what I said. You're my wife, and that's the way it's going to be. I'm giving you a chance to think it over. That's all.

0: Hey, Spurway.
1: Yeah? What are you on?
0: Come on, get in. Captain wants to talk to you down at headquarters.
1: Matter? What's he want me for?
0: Search me. You know, it's a funny thing about it, Captain. He hardly ever tells me anything. Come on, let's go. Here he is, Captain. We tailed him from the pool room. He was taking a pretty lonely walk downtown. Getting pretty wet in the drizzle, too. So we picked him up, like you said.
2: Okay, Jameson, that's all.
0: Well, that walking in the rain, guy must think he's Johnny Ray.
1: What's all this about, Captain?
2: Ah, relax. It's for your own good. Just for the record, where were you headed when the car picked you up?
1: What's that got to do with you? I'd committed some crime or other?
2: No. But I'll tell you something, Spearway. I'd rather pick you up for no reason than go hunting town for a couple of hoods who beat you up.
1: Beat me up? Well, nobody's beaten me up.
2: Not yet.
1: What are you talking about?
2: Look, you're due to appear before the Senate Committee on Union Racket day after tomorrow, right?
1: Sure, everybody knows that.
2: Yeah, everybody. Including a bunch of crooks who'd give a lot to stop you testifying.
1: You mean that some...
2: I mean that you've got no place going for lonely walks at night right now. You're just asking for trouble. A couple of zombies will lay for you in a quiet street or an alley, beat you to a pulp, and tell you there'll be more of it if you testify to the Senate Committee.
1: You think those crooks running the union will do that?
2: Well, intimidating a witness is a corny old trick, but you'd be surprised how often it works.
1: I'm not scared. I can look after myself.
2: Yeah? Well, I admire your courage, Spearway. One man against maybe three or four using nucks and lead pipe. Take my advice and go on home, straight home, and stay there. Especially at night.
1: But
2: I don't get it anyway. What's with you? Like Jameson said, you were just walking alone in the rain. What for? Where are you going?
1: Oh, nowhere in particular. I had an argument with my wife. You know how it is.
2: Don't remind me. I've been married 20 years.
1: Yeah, well, you know, maybe you're right. I guess maybe I've been a little rough on her at that. Yeah, maybe I should go home and straighten things out.
2: Yeah, you do that. You may not even remember what you said to her, but apologize for it anyway. Women like that. Believe me, I've tried 100 different systems for winning at this marriage racket. That's the only one that works. Say you're sorry and take it back.
1: Well, you're 15 years up on me, Captain. Guess you ought to know.
2: Brother, I learned the hard way.
1: Yeah. Yeah, well, I'll be on my way.
2: Yes, well, just take it easy the next few days till the hearing's over. Stay home at night. I'm supposed to look after the safety of the citizens of this town, Mr. Spearway. Right now, I'm keeping a special eye on you.
3: Who's there? Is that you, Lance?
1: Sure enough. I come back after all. Surprise, surprise. I come back and I answered when you call out. Surprise on two counts, huh? I guess you didn't expect it.
4: Say, what is this? McLeod, what are you doing here?

0: Well, well. If it isn't old Racket Buster Spurway himself. Well, come on in, Racket Buster. Join the party. Help yourself to a little drink.
1: Get out, McLeod. Get out of my house. Oh. Now.
0: Hey. Take it easy now, Racket Buster. You sound like you don't feel very friendly. You make me feel I'm not welcome.
1: You heard me. Get out.
2: Lance.
1: I'll get to you later. Are you going, McLeod, or do I have to...
0: Do you have to what, Racket Buster? Break my neck? Was that what you were going to say, Well, now, I just love to have you try that. I just adore that. But I'm a gentleman and there's a lady present. What's more, I was invited here, see? Invited. I didn't bust right in without being asked. Oh, no.
1: Okay. Now you're invited to go. Get moving.
0: Oh, wait. Now, just you wait a minute. No, that will never do. You see, it was Ellie here who invited me. Wasn't it now, honey? You called me right up on the phone there, didn't you, sweetheart? And you said your husband here had walked out on you. You were lonely. You wanted me to come right over now, didn't you, honey?
2: Lance, it's no use making a scene. I told you how I felt.
1: Yeah, you told.
2: And you walked out. You said you wouldn't be back.
1: Well, I am back. Maybe it doesn't occur to you I had a reason for coming back.
0: Oh, sure, you had a reason. You came back to spy, didn't you, Racket Buster? Yeah. You're good at that. You could leave me for dead on that. Oh, you're very sharp when it comes to gum-chewing around checking up on people like you did with Harrison and the other guys on the management committee of the union. You checked up on them okay. You checked on them good. You're all set to blow them wide open before the Senate committee, aren't you, Racket Buster?
1: If it wasn't for the support of you and a lot of jerks like you, McLeod, there wouldn't be any racketeers in our union.
0: Oh, well, never mind. It'll all be okay because we've got some little Boy Scouts like you checking on things. Oh, you're a great one for keeping tabs on people. Always making like the tax collecting guy, poking your sharp little nose into other people's business. Checking on the union officials, checking on your wife.
2: Bart, please.
0: What's the matter? It's true, isn't it? That's what he's doing. Goes out and says he won't be back tonight. That is what you said, isn't it, Racket Buster? Sure you did. Now, here you are. Make you feel good inside, Make you feel good... to know your wife's got someone else.
2: Oh, stop.
1: You better lay off needling me, McLeod.
0: Now, who's needling anybody? All I'm saying is the truth, isn't it? Can I help it if you're a sleazy crumb?
3: One who doesn't know how to behave?
1: I know what you're trying to do. You're trying to make me take a poke at you so you can play the big hero in front of Ella. Well, it won't work.
0: No? Oh, well, now, that's a real shame. I'd sure like you to take a poke at me, Racket Buster. Come on, you're a big guy, big as me. I weigh just under 200 pounds. How much you weigh, Oh, come on, don't be shy. How much you weigh, honey? 185? 90? Hey, what are you doing? I like that program. Put it back on.
1: We don't need it. Seeing you're determined to stay, we may as well get this thing settled.
0: Huh? What thing's that,
1: Ella, I want you to get this straight. I'd rather talk it over privately with you, but it seems I'm not going to get a chance. When I left, I didn't have any intention of coming back here tonight. Something happened to me, and I came back. I came back to apologize. Does that mean anything?
2: It's a bit late, Lance.
0: That is the understatement of the century. You've got some nerve, Racket Buster.
1: Ella, maybe it is too late. Maybe that's my trouble all along with you. Okay, where do we go from here?
2: We can't go back, Lance. It'll never be the same.
1: I'm not asking you to go back. I thought maybe we could start afresh. Well?
0: Seems to me you're not making out so good with that line, man. Seems to me like you better fade.
1: Why don't you button your fat lip, McLeod? Haven't you caused enough trouble?
0: Me? I haven't done anything. Like I told you, I'm here on invitation, see? A lady calls me and says she wants my company. Now, what am I going to do? Not only is it hard to resist a lady, but also I admire her taste. So, here I am. And everything was just fine till you busted in. So I tell you what, racket buster. Why don't you take a powder, hmm? Why don't you do that right now?
1: Ella, you really want to leave me for this man? Do you?
2: I... Hello.
4: Hello. Is Lance there?
2: He's busy right now. Call back later, will you?
4: Listen, this is important. Is that Mrs. Spurway?
2: Yes.
4: Listen, Mrs. Spurway. I got to see your husband right away. It's about the Senate hearing. I got some more information for him.
2: Who's this speaking?
4: Martin. Harry Martin. Tell your husband I'm a friend of George Malloy. I got to see him now. Tonight. Tell him to come to Joe's pool room right away. I'll be waiting for him. He's got to know what I got to tell him. Okay?
2: But look...
4: I got to go now. You tell him to come right away.
2: Wait. Hello? Hello? He hung up.
1: Who was it?
2: A man named Harry Martin said he's a friend of George Malloy.
1: Friend of George's?
2: He wants to see you right away, now. This has got some more information about for you about the hearing.
1: If he's a friend of George's, he must be okay.
0: If he's a friend of Malloy's, he's a creep. Another Boy Scout running around telling tales. Another racket buster.
2: Oh, please, Bart. I've had enough.
0: You've had enough, huh? What do you mean you've had enough?
1: Take it easy, McCloud. She's not...
0: Now, you just keep quiet, racket buster. Just don't say another word right now. I tell you, I've heard all I want to hear from you, and I'm not going to listen to another word.
1: You're going to hear what...
2: Stop!
0: Stop what, hmm? I'm not doing anything. I finished what I was doing.
2: Lance, are you all right?
0: Yeah. Yeah. I'm okay.
1: Well, what are you doing sitting on the floor, racket buster? Well, come on, let's see you stand on your feet, hmm? Well, come on. You talk big, let's see you act big, huh?
2: You better go, Bart.
0: Yeah? Okay. But, be afraid, honey, I'll be around just as soon as you give me a call. And you will give me a call now, won't you, honey?
2: I don't...
0: Oh, sure you will. I'll be seeing you. Say, it's like the rain got really heavy outside. I came without a coat. It's only a drizzle then. Nice and thoughtful of you to drop your coat right here, racket buster. Yeah, not a bad fit either. You must weigh nearly 200. I'll bring the coat back next time I visit with your wife, racket buster.
1: Ooh, sure is cold outside, baby. Don't forget to call me.
0: What the...

0: Well, that looks like the complete story. We picked up the gunman at the bus station when he was trying to leave town.
1: Yeah, but I don't get it. You mean to say he tried to kill me because of the Senate hearings coming up?
0: Nothing sure.
1: But who is he? I didn't think...
0: Oh, he's nobody you'd know. He's a notorious hood named Bugsy Metz. Somebody employed him for the job. We'll sweat out of him just who that somebody was. Way back of him was probably some of the crooks in your union, Mr. Spearway. But probably even they didn't know Metz. They just hired somebody who hired him.
2: I still don't understand.
0: Well, it figures this way. Metz was hired to kill your husband. He might have shot him down in the street if I hadn't warned Mr. Spearway against staying out to send him home. The delay annoyed Metz, who decided to hurry up the job by calling you with a fake message.
2: He was the man on the phone?
0: Oh, no, be sure. Knowing, naturally enough, of your husband's interest in the Senate hearings and having been given enough background information by whoever hired him, he called you and used a name like George Malloy to decoy your husband from the house. He probably called from the payphone in the drugstore on the corner, just 50 yards from your house.
1: And he thought McLeod was me, leaving to keep the appointment.
0: Yeah. McLeod was about your build. He was wearing your overcoat. Metz had probably seen you dressed that way earlier tonight at the pool room. So, that's about it. Too bad about McLeod.
1: Yeah. Too bad.
0: Now, do me a favor, Mr. Spurway. The next few days, don't go anywhere without the man I'm assigning to escort you. I don't think he'll be needed, but let's play it safe, huh?
1: Sure. Sure, anything you say.
0: Yes, well. Well, I'll be shoving off. I guess you two have had enough for one night. Don't worry, Mrs. Spearway. The trouble's all over. Everything's going to be all right.
2: Thank you, Captain. I'm sure it is.
0: Relax, Mrs. Spearway. Remember, you're a very lucky man.
1: Yeah. I guess I am, but...

Opposing Door finishes the story. Next week, another key will open another door to another story. Mystery. Romance. Or adventure. All start when a door is unlocked by... the key.

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2: You know, cats have minds of their own. That's why we love them. They really do know what they like. Tibby, Tibby, Tibby. 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
6: Nocturne Boulevard? Not far. When you hit Howard, hang a right. Howard meets Philip at a weird kind of angle. And then you cross James and Poe. You can't miss Nocturne. It's just past the Ottoman.
5: 19 Nocturne Boulevard. Your address for suspenseful stories of the speculative, strange, and supernatural. Tonight's story is The Canterville Ghost, and was adapted from a story by Oscar Wilde.
7: Yes, this is 19 Nocturne Boulevard. Won't you step inside? Did you have any trouble finding it? What do you mean, what kind of a place is it? Why, it's an English castle, can't you tell? Where else would you find an ancestral ghost?

0: leap off. Now, on two, one. Yes, that will do nicely.
1: Mr. Otis, sir?
0: Yes, my good woman?
1: So where are the Canterville portraits?
0: Those? I'm returning them to his lordship. I'm quite sure he didn't mean them to go with the house. They're rather ugly old gewgaws, to be perfectly frank. Out with the old, in with the new.
1: These are the ugly new gewgaws, then.
0: Hmm?
1: This is your family, then, sir.
0: What is your name, my good woman?
1: Mrs. Omni. I've been housekeeper here at Canterville Hall for...
0: Oh, yes, we did take on all the fixtures. Well, madam, we Americans don't hold with all this sir nonsense. You can call me Mr. Otis, just like anyone else.
1: Of course, Mr. Otis. Certainly, Mr. Otis.
0: Stop with the curtsying. It's bad for your knees. Ask my wife. She's campaigned against it, you know.
1: That would be Lady... Pardon. Mrs. Otis, in the portrait with you.
0: Yes, lovely woman. Though she does tend to look a bit cross-eyed when she's forced to sit staring into a lens for time on end. Still, it's a lovely shot. This is the children. Washington and back. He's even taller now. Must remember to get another study taken. They grow so fast, don't they?
1: Yes, sir, Mr. Otis, sir.
0: The twins, Oscar and Grover, like weeds as well, are going to Eton. They'll be home with us until the school year begins.
1: And the young lady?
0: Virginia. She is just the perfect doll. Smart as a whip. Takes right after her mother that way. And the way she rides. She raced old Lord Bilton twice around the park and won by a length and a half. That Cecil fellow, Duke of Cheshire, proposed for her on the spot. But they're both much too young, and we Americans don't hold much with titles.
1: Tell that to the Vanderbilts. And this must be your father.
0: No, that's President Cleveland, our country's leader. You know, a bit like your British Queen Victoria, except that we choose ours. And they don't carry on quite so long.
2: Ah. Dearest, can you do something with the twins? They've gone quite mad in the conservatory.
0: Boys will be boys.
2: Mrs. Umney, why, what's the matter?
1: Ma'am, I'm just not used to your American ways, I expect.
2: I'm so sorry for you. Well, oh, there is something you could help with. There's a terrible stain near the fireplace in the library. Would you be a dear and see that it gets cleaned up?
1: The blood stain?
2: How horrid! I don't at all care for blood stains in the library. It can't possibly be hygienic.
1: It is the blood of Lady Eleanor de Canterville, murdered on that very spot by her own husband, Sir Simon de Canterville, in 1575. Sir Simon's guilty spirit still haunts the chase, though his body has never been found.
2: It must be removed immediately.
1: The blood stain has been much admired by tourists and cannot be removed.
2: Nonsense. Washington!
1: What?
3: Yes, Mother.
2: Do you have some of that new cleaning solution in your kit?
3: Pinkerton's Champion Stain Remover and Paragon Detergent. I'll fetch it directly.
1: The blood stain cannot be cleaned, ma'am. It is a proven fact. Many have tried. Many more have faced the ghost and were never the same again.
2: Ah, but this is a patented formulation.
4: I'm frightfully pleased you're so nearby, Miss Otis. I mean, we can go riding together. Often.
5: Cecil, oh, I'm so sorry, I've forgotten. What does one call a duke?
4: It's your grace, but you needn't.
5: But I should at least know. And an earl?
4: I would rather you thought of me as more than merely a tutor.
5: How do you keep them all straight? What?
4: You know how I feel.
5: I also, which is why this is all particularly important. Just in case... In case...
4: Oh, Virginia, I hate the thought of you living in this blasted old pile.
5: You called me Virginia.
4: My apologies, Miss Otis.
5: Chilly. Cecil, I've been trying for ages to get you to call me...
4: It's the ghost.
5: The ghost's name is Virginia?
4: No. Your father cannot have heard about it, or he'd never have put you in such danger.
5: Well, he's not actually against them. The father generally avoids spirits.
4: My own granduncle once bet 100 guineas that he would play dice with the ghost, and was found the next morning on the floor of the card room, in such a paralytic state that, though he lived to a great age, he was never able to say anything but double sixes.
5: Backgammon, was it?
4: It isn't important. It's simply not safe.
2: It's simply not safe, I tell you. That housekeeper fainting all about the place, and Oliver cleaning up a silly bloodstain. What if it happens again? What if she's holding crockery? What do you do with a woman who faints?
0: Yes, dear.
2: Dearest, your nose has fallen off.
0: No, has it? Good.
2: You're not listening to me!
0: Gracious, do you hear that?
2: What, over the sound of my own voice? Heaven forbid!
0: Now that is just too much. We'll see about... Now see here!
2: Is it the twins?
0: I don't think so. No, it's certainly not the twins. Hold it right there. No need, though he is quite a curiosity. Looks like a scraggly old feller all done up in chains and ragged old style clothes. Now where did I... Aha! My dear sir, I really must insist on your oiling those chains. And I have brought you for that purpose a small bottle of the Tammany Rising Sun Lubricator. It is said to be completely efficacious upon one application, and there are several testimonials to that effect on the wrapper. I shall leave it here for you, and will be happy to supply more should you require it.
2: Did I score?
6: Nope.
7: A pillow at my head!
6: I suppose it's a good thing you were wearing it, then.
7: Well, not if they'd hit me. I'm not certain I fastened it on completely. It's never been an issue.
6: You've gone without a challenge for far too long.
7: A challenge? A challenge? Who needs a bloody challenge when I have you to torment me?
6: Every time you get frustrated, you turn the argument on me. If you didn't want me haunting you, you should have never killed me. Ruined my favorite bodice as well.
7: Oh, your bloody bodice.
6: Precisely.
7: Hush. These people have no respect for artistry. When I think back on the Dowager Duchess, frightened into a fit. The four housemaids who went into hysterics when I merely grinned at them through the curtains. Oh, old Madame de Trimulac, who woke to find me as a skeleton seated by the fire reading her diary and was confined to her bed for 6 weeks with brain fever.
6: Yes, yes, you're quite handy with the ladies.
7: Oh, shut up, wife. What about wicked Lord Canterville, whom I left choking on the knave of diamonds because he had cheated by means of that very card, so I made him swallow it? That was justice.
6: Oh, yes. Justice for men and torment for women. So like a man. What did poor Lady Stutfield ever do to you? You left her obliged to wear a black velvet band round her throat to hide the mark of 5 fingers burnt upon her white skin.
7: She drowned herself at last in the carp pond at the end of the King's Walk.
6: Did she cheat at cards as well?
7: No.
6: Admit it. You just like the attention. Women are so much more...
7: Biddable?
6: I was going to say demonstrative. I know how you adore an appreciative audience. Women are allowed hysterics, while men are limited to, good God, a little gibbering and then shooting themselves in the pantry. There's simply not much in between.
7: Or offering you oil for your chains. Oh, what impertinence!
6: What do you plan to do about it, my lord?
7: I was thinking of reprising my costume as Gaunt Gibeon, the bloodsucker of Bexley Moor, and playing ninepins with my own bones upon the lawn tennis ground.
6: Perhaps Americans do not play ninepins.
7: No? I think the point will not fail. It is bones. Or perhaps... Oh, yes! Reckless Rupert, or the Headless Earl.
6: Oh, my lord, you know that one takes hours to put on. Do you even know where both horse pistols are?
7: Bah! I am an artist. I laugh at complex preparation. I haven't pulled out old Rupert for some 50 years.
6: 70.
7: 70? Really? Oh, where does time go? Not since the night I frightened pretty Lady Barbara as she broke off her engagement with Lord Canterville's grandfather and ran away with Jack
8: Castletown, declaring that nothing would induce her to marry into a family that allowed such a horrible phantom to walk up and down the terrace at twilight.
6: And then he was shot in a duel.
8: Oh, poor Jack was afterwards shot in a duel by Lord Canterville.
6: You sound like the social pages.
8: And Lady Barbara died of a broken heart. So, in every way, it was a great success.
6: Yes, yes, yes. You recall I was present.
8: I am merely reiterating.
6: Reiterate away. I shan't return until you are quite through.
8: Oh, if I only could believe that, I would never stop.
6: Just as big fish eat little fish, my own good lord. Ghosts are never truly alone.
2: Oh, no.
3: What?
2: Good gracious, she's at it again.
0: I'll just go and see.
2: No, no. You finish your breakfast, Hiram, dear. I shall see to the household.
1: Deliver us from evil, for thine is the power and the glory.
2: What is the matter now?
1: Look, the blood stain. I told you that it could never be removed.
2: Oh, how unusual. I wonder if there is a leak somewhere. Washington?
3: Yes, Mother?
2: I thought you said you dealt with this.
3: Well, now doesn't that just take the cake?
2: Pray, don't be vulgar.
5: What's going on?
3: Mother, I give you my solemn oath. That stain was gone. I guess I'll just have at it again.
0: Shall we? I made a particular point of locking the door last night, so there can be no chance of outside interference.
2: Yes, let's.
9: Me first.
2: No, me!
3: That's crimson, rust, burnt sienna, and maroon, and so far. Anyone?
0: Perhaps the color changes like leaves in the fall. I think I shall lay odds on pumpkin.
3: I am more inclined to believe, Father, that there is a scientific basis for the inconsistent pigmentation. Some chemical interaction between the nature of ectoplasm and Pinkerton's champion stain remover. All I need to do is find another similar ghostly stain and compare the results.
0: Sound thinking, my boy.
2: Well, I'm in the mood for bright cherry red myself on such a gray day. Virginia?
5: I have no opinion on the matter.
10: It's green!
11: Emerald green.
5: Oh, no.
8: Have you seen my red slouch hat?
6: It is no longer my responsibility to look after your garments, husband.
8: Which winding sheet do you think would be most effective? The one with the ruffles at the cuffs? Or the hideous brown stains?
6: My lord, those aren't your brown stains. I believe a mouse has littered in your sheet.
8: Ew. Well, aren't you even curious? I mean, about what I intend to do?
6: Not really. Pray enlighten me if you must.
8: You'll be singing a different tune when you hear...
6: Begin, my lord. We haven't all day.
8: Very well. See this rusty dagger?
6: Yea, verily. One rusty dagger, noted.
8: I will make my way quietly to Washington Otis's room. You know Washington, the interfering knave who repeatedly cleans my bloody, well, bloodstain.
6: My bloodstain. Bright boy.
8: Shush! Here, you be Washington.
6: I haven't the height.
8: I mean, you stand in, and I shall show you what I intend. I will gibber at him from the foot of the bed and stab myself once, twice, thrice in the throat to the sound of low music, having reduced the reckless and foolhardy youth to a condition of abject terror. Terror.
6: Oh, terror.
8: I will proceed to the bedroom of the parents. Now, you are Mrs. Otis.
6: To do that, I shall have to secure some exceedingly plain underclothes.
8: Woman... I will place a clammy hand on Mrs. Otis's forehead.
6: Oh, clammy.
8: While I hiss into her trembling husband's ear the awful secrets of the charnel house.
6: He'll probably tell you of some new patented method for charneling. I suppose that poor girl will get the worst of it, since she's the only one even a mite sympathetic.
8: I don't think so. She's done nothing at all to annoy me, even though she could easily... A few hollow groans from the wardrobe will suffice.
6: You're becoming soft in your old age.
8: I'm merely saving my best efforts for those wretched twins.
6: Shall I be one of them?
8: No need.
6: Oh, prithee, my lord. I wish to realize the full impact of your cunning plan.
8: Oh, truly? Well, go ahead, then.
6: I shall be Grover. He has the sweeter disposition.
8: Be whichever you wish to be, but be quiet. I will enter the room in the form of a green, icy, cold corpse. Woman!
4: You are so brave and so lovely tonight.
5: You dance divinely, Cecil. But this must be our last waltz, or people will talk.
4: My cousin says your brother is an excellent partner as well.
5: Oh, yes. He is well suited for diplomacy.
4: I wish we could dance all night and you never need return to that moldy old pile.
5: Fainting aside, Mrs. Umney is a fine woman.
4: Tomorrow is the anniversary of Lady Eleanor's death. The ghost will certainly leap upon the propitious moment.
8: Ah, the propitious moment. The clock strikes the quarter. The moon hides her face behind the cloud. All is in readiness, and the night holds its Stygian breath. And now, Washington, screw your courage to the sticking point, you may, but I shall have you unstuck!

0: Hiram, wake up!
1: Yes, dearest?
0: Do you hear something?
1: Is that ghost fellow again? No, I cannot say I actually hear anything.
0: Must be the twins.
2: A ghost?
3: Yes! A ghost! Its head was bald and burnished, its face round and fat and white. From the eyes streamed rays of scarlet light. The mouth was a wide well of fire, and a hideous garment, much like mine own.
2: Lacking the mouse insults.
3: Like to my own, swathed its titan form. On its breast was a placard with strange writing and antique characters. Doubtless some record of wild sins, some awful calendar of crimes, some...
2: Why not read it and see?
3: See?
2: See what it proclaims.
3: No.
2: Why take it, then?
0: Speak up, my lord.
3: I found I had just clutched it as I left. I had no need to know.
2: Afraid?
3: Afraid! No.
2: Perhaps because he is the more terrifying ghost.
3: Nonsense. I have merely never chanced to see a ghost. Except in a looking glass.
2: Give it me, Ninny. I shall read it.
3: You dare!
2: I'll call you coward in an instant.
3: I will read it.
2: So very wicked, my lord.
3: Those damned children. They made it.
2: Made a ghost? I should have thought murder was a bit outside their purview. Ah, indeed. Ye Otis Ghost, ye only true and original spook, beware of ye imitations. All others are counterfeits.
3: No more games. When Chanticleer has sounded twice his merry horn, deeds of blood will be wrought, and murder shall walk abroad with silent feet.
2: That would be you.
3: Come on.
2: Perhaps you should go frighten it.
3: Once more for Daddy.
2: It's not going to happen.
3: Nonsense, it always happens.
2: Nay, I hear nothing.
3: Perdition seize the naughty fowl. I have seen the day when with my stout spear I would have run him through the gorge and made him crow for me it were in death. Every time throughout all known history that such an oath has been sworn, Chanticleer has sounded his blasted horn twice. Where is its respect for tradition?
2: Perhaps, dear husband, it is an American rooster.
0: I let you win.
4: Nonsense. Good breeding.
0: So your blue blood makes you faster?
4: Not mine. The horse. Have you been well since I saw you last?
0: Yes, very. No ghosts.
4: None?
0: I warned everyone about the anniversary, but nothing... Well, a turnip ghost was found in the upper hall, but I am quite certain that can be attributed to my brothers.
4: How remarkable.
0: Cecil, would you do me a tremendous favor?
4: Anything, Virginia.
0: Would you... Could you take my horse to the stable? I fear I've torn my habit and want to get upstairs before anyone spies me. Hello? You!
3: You!
0: Oh.
3: Don't fret yourself, girl. I cannot seem to gather myself for the effort. This is the one room where I can truly be alone. My wife haunts me in every other chamber.
0: Should I leave you?
3: Stay a moment. If you wish.
0: My brothers are going back to Eton tomorrow. And if you behave, no one will annoy you.
3: Behave myself? Absurd. I must rattle my chains and walk about at night. It is my only reason for existing. Well,
0: that is no reason at all.
3: Why else would I be here?
0: Mrs. Omni told us. You killed your wife.
3: It was purely a family matter. My wife was very plain, never had my ruffs properly starched, and knew nothing about cookery.
0: It is very wrong to kill anyone.
3: Oh? Well, her brother starved me to death.
0: Oh, Mr. Ghost, I mean Sir Simon, I have a sandwich in my case. Would you like it?
3: I never eat anything now. but it was very kind of you. You are much nicer than your horrid, rude, vulgar, dishonest family.
0: Stop it! It is you who are rude and horrid and as for dishonesty, you stole my paints for your ridiculous bloodstain. First, you took all my reds, and I couldn't do sunsets. Then it just got ridiculous. Who ever heard of emerald green blood?
3: What was I to do? It's very difficult to get real blood. Your brother began it all with his paragon detergent, so I saw no reason why I should not have your paints.
0: Good evening. I will go and ask Papa to get the twins an extra week's holiday.
3: Please, don't go, Miss Virginia. I am so unhappy, and I really don't know what to do. I want to sleep, and I cannot.
0: That's quite absurd. It is very difficult sometimes to keep awake, especially at church. But even babies know how to sleep, and they are not very clever.
3: I have not slept for 300 years, and I am so tired.
0: Have you no place where you can sleep?
3: Far away, beyond the pine woods, there's a little garden. The grass grows long and deep, with great white stars of hemlock flower. And the nightingale sings all night long. The cold crystal moon looks down, and the yew tree spreads out its giant arms over the sleepers.
0: You mean the garden of death?
3: Yes, death. Death must be so beautiful, to lie in the soft brown earth and listen to silence. To have no yesterday and no tomorrow, to be at peace. You must help me. You can open for me the portals of death's house. For love is always with you, and love is stronger than death.
0: How could I?
3: You must weep with me for my sins, because without remorse, I have no tears. And pray with me for my soul, because I have no faith. Then, perhaps, the angel of death will have mercy on me.
0: I am not afraid, and I will ask the angel to have mercy on you.

0: Virginia is nowhere to be found. Even the gypsies are helping search for her. Washington, my boy. The fish pond?
1: Nothing.
0: Good. Don't tell your mother we checked. Poor woman is already nearly prostrate.
2: It is the ghost, I know it. He was jealous of our happiness and spirited her away. If only you had allowed our engagement, sir, none of this would have...
0: Balderdash, Cecil. First thing in the morning, I will engage Scotland Yard.
2: Virginia!
0: Goodness gracious!
1: A secret door!
0: Good heavens, child, where have you been? Cecil and I have been riding all over the country looking for you, and your mother has been frightened to death.
3: I have been with the ghost.
2: How did you escape?
3: Oh, Cecil, he is at peace now. He had been very wicked, but he was really sorry for all that he had done, and now...
4: My own darling, thank God you were found. You must never leave my side again. Oh, what is this?
3: Sir Simon gave me this box before he died.
1: But he's been dead for centuries.
3: Only half dead, I think, would be more accurate. Now he's entirely dead, finally able to sleep.
4: What's in the box?
2: Yeah, open it.
0: Your sister can open the box or not as she pleases. She's not to be ordered around by monkeys like you two.
4: Goodness!
5: The long-lost Canterville jewels!
4: Oh, she's fainted again.

0: Sir Simon?
1: No. You've seen to that. So now I have nothing better.
0: Are you Lady Eleanor?
1: Yes. He told you?
0: He gave me something for you. There.
1: A handkerchief.
0: Open it.
1: But there's nothing.
0: Look closer.
1: A spot.
0: A tear.
1: He cried?
0: He said he was very sorry for having killed you.
1: Oh, he did he?
0: And for ruining your best bodice.
1: Oh!
0: He hoped you could forgive him now and move on as well. He wants you to join him, where the nightingales sing, and he can give you a bouquet of white flowers.
1: Yes. I could do with some sleep.

Now that you know how to find us, don't be a stranger. We have enough of those already. Tonight's story, The Canterville Ghost, was adapted by Julie Hoverson from a story written by Oscar Wilde in 1887. In tonight's episode, Sir Simon was Cole Hornaday, Lady Eleanor was Julie Hoverson, Mr. Otis was Michael Fagenblum, Mrs. Umney was Lindsay Thomas, Mrs. Otis was Megan Lane, Washington Otis was Jasper Luvis, Virginia was Beverly Poole, Cecil, Duke of Cheshire, was Powers Chandler, and the twins were Ellen Vickery and Renaud Leboeuf. All music was courtesy of Kevin MacLeod at Incompetech.com, recorded at Neo Hoodoo Studios with the assistance of Ryan Hurst. 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

0: hope you're not hungry, dear Henry, dear Henry. I've just burnt the roast and I've ruined the spuds.
1: Well, that's a nice thing, isn't it? After I've been working...
0: Henry, I've got me secret supply.
1: You don't mean...
0: Polo mints.
1: Yum, yum.
0: I hope you're not hungry, dear Henry, dear Henry. I've just burnt the roast and I've ruined the spuds.
1: Well, that's a nice thing, isn't it? After I've been working...
0: Henry, I've got me secret supply.
1: You don't mean...
0: Polo mints.
1: Yum, yum.
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Once again, the keeper of the book has opened the ponderous door to the secret vault, wherein is kept the great sealed book, in which is recorded all the secrets and mysteries of mankind through the ages. Here are tales of every kind, tales of murder, of madness, of dark deeds, strange and terrible beyond all belief. Keeper of the book, I would know what tale we tell this time. Open the great book and let us read. Slowly, the great book opens. One by one, the keeper of the book turns the pages and stops. Ah, the strange story of a murderer who found that justice has an uncanny way of working itself out, as in the tale titled, Murder Must Be Paid For.

0: Here is the tale, Murder Must Be Paid For, as it is written in the pages of the sealed book. Our story begins in the office of Judge Wallace, Lucy Holden's legal advisor. Judge Wallace, an anxious expression on his face, is pleading with the beautiful young woman.
1: Lucy, listen to me. You mustn't do this. Believe me, you're making a terrible mistake.
2: I don't think so, Judge Wallace. I love Tom, and I'm going to marry him.
1: Lucy, I didn't want to tell you this because no one can prove it. But Tom Barrow murdered your father.
2: I know a lot of people think he murdered Dad, but I don't believe it.
1: I wish I didn't. Listen, Lucy, Tom and your father were on a hunting trip. Your father died with a rifle bullet through his heart from his own rifle. Tom said your father dropped the gun accidentally and it went off.
2: Yes, I know all that.
1: Do you know that Tom robbed your own father on a business deal and would have gone to jail if your father had lived another week?
2: I know people say so, but have you any proof?
1: No. Your father died. There's no case.
2: Well, Judge, you've done your duty and warned me. So the responsibility is mine.
1: All right, Lucy. You know, you've grown very pretty since you went away to school. 4 years. I'm sorry we haven't seen anything of you in all that time.
2: I'm sorry, too, but Dad wanted me to stay east. You know, Judge Wallace, I met my sister when I was in New York last winter.
1: Your sister?
2: Mm-hmm.
1: What sister, Lucy?
2: Doreen. Don't you know about her?
1: Doreen? No. I never knew you had a sister.
2: I didn't either until Dad wrote me and told me about it. But you knew Dad's first wife ran away with an actor a year after she and Dad were married.
1: Yes, I knew that, but that's all.
2: Well, Doreen was his first child. Her mother took her along when she ran away. I wondered if Dad had mentioned Doreen in his will.
1: No, he didn't.
2: Well, I'm going to send her some money anyway. Will that be all right?
1: Oh, yes, of course. It's your money now. The whole $1,000,000.
2: Thank you, Judge Wallace. Well, I have to go now. Tom's waiting for me. We're going to be married right away.
0: And Lucy married Tom Barrow. Big and blonde and arrogantly self-assured. Tongues wagged over the marriage, but ignoring the gossip, the happy couple settled down at Barrow House, on the edge of high cliffs, looking out over the Pacific. There, Lucy wrote many letters, especially to her half-sister, Doreen.
2: Dear Doreen, I hope that at last you're going to have a chance to visit Tom and me here at Barrow House. I know you'd like Tom, and he'd like you.
3: Hello, darling.
2: Oh,
3: more letters to Doreen?
2: Oh, yes, Tom. I'm trying to persuade her to come visit us, and since her show's going to be in San Francisco all this week...
3: Oh, good. If she's half as pretty as you are, I'll welcome her with open arms.
2: Well, people in New York used to take us for twins, but she's really much more sophisticated than I am. She's an actress.
3: Sounds more and more interesting. But how about coming for a speedboat ride, hon? Water's just right.
2: Oh, I can't. This is the day I volunteered to help the sisters at the Mission Hospital.
3: Oh, for Pete's sake. That's a 30-mile drive, 20 to town and 10 more beyond. You won't get back till after dark.
2: I'm sorry, Tom, but I promise.
0: And so, a short time later, Lucy drove off to her volunteer nursing work. So she was not present to see the dusty taxi that drove up to the house several hours later, leaving a visitor.
2: I wonder if anyone's home. Ahoy the house! Is anyone in?
3: Nobody but me. Who are you? Why, Lucy.
2: Wrong guess, mister. Try again.
3: Holy smoke, I thought... No, your hair's done differently, and you're taller. Say, well, you can't be Doreen.
2: Why not? Is there a law against it?
3: The mystery sister here at last, and on the day Lucy's away.
2: You mean I've missed her?
3: Oh, she'll be back tonight, and you're staying, aren't you?
2: Mm-mm, can't. I have to get back to town to catch the 7 o'clock train for Frisco.
3: No, that's too bad, but, well, there's... No reason you and I shouldn't get acquainted before then, is there?
2: None I can think of offhand.
3: Well, then come on in. I'll show you around, and then I'll mix us a couple of drinks. Okay?
2: Okay.

0: tastes good.
1: Well, how do you like our little place, now that you've seen it?
2: I go for it. Imagine sitting out here on the cliffs every evening and watching the sun set into the Pacific.
1: Pay us a visit and you can do it.
2: Maybe I will. How high are these cliffs anyway, Tom?
1: 80 feet, straight down to the Pacific. There's deep water at the foot of them.
2: Oh, I'd hate to fall off. But as for the visit idea, on second thought, I don't think I will.
1: Why not? We'd love to have you. I know I would.
2: That's just the trouble. I might find myself poaching on little Lucy's territory.
1: Do you mean that?
2: Mm-hmm, yes. Now I can understand how little Lucy came to fall for the guy who killed her father.
1: So you've heard that gossip, eh?
2: Yes, but not from Lucy. You did kill him, didn't you?
1: Of course not. It was an accident. A very regrettable accident.
2: Oh, of course. Now, how about driving me back to town? I'll just have time to catch my train.
1: All right, but you're going to come again. I know it.
2: Well, maybe.
1: Well, you know, I think you and I could understand each other. It's too bad I didn't meet you first instead of Lucy.
3: That evening, when Lucy returned, she was upset to learn that she had missed Doreen. But Tom said that Doreen had promised to come again in a few weeks. And then, because Lucy was tired, they retired early. But during the night, Tom awoke to find Lucy shaking him.
4: Tom! Tom!
1: Huh? What's the matter? What is it?
4: Tom, you were talking in your sleep.
1: Talking in my sleep?
4: Yes. I thought you might be having a nightmare.
1: No. No, I'm all right.
4: Oh, I'm sorry, Tom, but when I heard you talking in your sleep, I thought
1: What was I saying?
4: Well, nothing that I could understand. Why?
1: No reason. Just curious, that's all. I've never talked in my sleep before that I know of.
4: Oh, yes, you have, darling. Several times the last few weeks.
1: Lucy, are you telling me the truth?
4: Why, of course. Why should I lie about such a silly little thing?
1: No. Of course you wouldn't. Lucy.
4: Yes, Tom?
1: Suppose I sleep in the corner room after this.
4: In the corner room? Why, Tom, you aren't serious.
1: I'm perfectly serious. The realization that I might be disturbing you would make me more and more nervous until I wouldn't be able to sleep at all.
4: Well, if that's really the case.
1: It is, and anyway, we'll try it for a while, shall we?
3: After Tom moved to the corner room, there was an atmosphere of strain between him and Lucy. Lucy, however, pretended not to notice it and went about as though everything was just as it had been. She wrote many long letters to her sister Doreen, but Tom noticed that whenever he came close to her, she covered the letters so that he could not see what she was writing. His suspicions aroused, he waited until she left one of them in the mailbox for the rural delivery carrier to pick up. As soon as she was out of sight, he swiftly ripped it open and read it.
1: Now, Lucy, we'll see what you're so carefully hiding from me. Dear Doreen, I have dreadful news for you. Now I know that Tom did kill my father. Night after night, I've been listening outside his door, becoming more and more certain. Last night, he cried out distinctly, "I killed him, I killed him, but they'll never prove it, never." Doreen, what shall I do? If he killed Father, he may kill me. I go in fear of my life. I've taken one of his hunting knives, and I carry it around with me to protect myself in case he attacks me. So that's how it is. That's what you've been up to, eh? Well, Lucy, I think that you and I must have a little talk.
3: But when Tom returned to the house, Lucy was not there. At last he located her, standing at her favorite spot on the cliffs near the house, a spot that overhung the sea which beat unceasingly against the rocks beneath, his footsteps muffled by the sound of the surf. Tom came quietly up behind her.
1: Lucy!
4: Oh, Tom, you frightened me.
1: Lucy, I want to talk to you.
4: Oh. What about?
0: I just read the letter you wrote your sister.
4: You opened it?
0: Yes. You little fool, you know perfectly well such evidence means nothing in a court, nothing. Now, why not be sensible? Come on, Lucy, let's forget the whole thing. It's over and done with.
4: No, stay away from me. Don't come near me.
0: Lucy, put that knife down.
4: No.
0: I'm not going to hurt you. I'm just trying to talk sense to you.
4: No, don't come any closer.
0: Lucy, be careful. You'll go over the cliff if you... Lucy, look out!

0: And now to continue the story, as it is written in the sealed book. Tom Barrow, a look of horror on his face, stared over the edge of the cliff from which Lucy had fallen. Lucy was gone, swallowed up in the huge waves 80 feet below. Tom searched desperately for her until darkness fell and forced him to return to the house. He strove to calm his nerves and plan a course of action.
1: That's better. Now maybe I can think. They'll say I murdered her, but they won't be able to prove it. No matter what they think, they'll be able to prove nothing. Then the joke will be on Lucy. I'll inherit the whole estate her father left her. And that is a laugh. Hello?
2: Hello, brother-in-law.
1: Doreen, where are you?
2: In town. Is Lucy there? I thought I'd come out and visit you two.
1: No, she's not here just now.
2: Well, when'll she be back? Or don't you want me to come see you?
1: Yes, but... Doreen, listen.
2: Yes?
1: There's something I've got to talk to you about, privately. Where are you now?
2: At the restaurant across from the railroad station.
1: Stay there for half an hour. I'll meet you there. I have a proposition for you, and I think you're going to like it.

0: So that's the whole story, Doreen. I just wanted to talk sense to her, and she backed away from me and fell over the cliff.
1: So you killed her, did you, Tom?
0: No, I tell you I didn't. It was an accident.
1: All right, it was an accident. As a matter of fact, I'm inclined to believe you. Now, what did you want to talk to me about?
0: Well, Doreen, it should have been you and me, not me and Lucy. You and I belong together.
1: Maybe. Go on, Tom.
0: Now, here's my idea. You look like Lucy. Mm-hmm. I want you to take Lucy's place.
1: Take Lucy's place?
0: Yes. We'll be married secretly. You'll call yourself Lucy. No one will ever know the difference. And I'll give you half the estate that Lucy inherited from her father, because now that she's dead, I'll inherit it all from her father. Think, Doreen. $500,000.
1: So you want me to take Lucy's place, Tom? Clever. Yes, very clever. No public outcry, no investigation, no suspicion of you.
0: No, Doreen, I'm crazy about you. And we'll get along swell together. We'll travel, have fun. You'll be rich.
1: Yes, I'll be rich, Tom.
0: Then you'll do it.
1: No.
0: What?
1: I have a better scheme than that.
0: What do you mean?
1: If you're convicted of murdering Lucy, Tom, you can't inherit her estate. Then it'll come to me as her next of kin. That way I'll have it all.
0: Doreen!
1: So I'm not going to fall in with your plan. Instead, I'm going to work one of my own. I'm going to see you convicted of murdering Lucy.
2: And so, despite Tom's frantic arguments, Doreen insisted that he go with her to Lucy's old friend, Judge Wallace. Judge Wallace called in the prosecuting attorney, and they heard Tom's story in silence.
3: It won't wash, Barrow. First the father, then the daughter die in accidents, with you the only witness. It's too much for anyone to believe.
1: Judge Wallace, I have letters from Lucy proving that she'd heard him admit in his sleep that he killed her father and that she was afraid of him.
3: How about it, Mr. Roden? Can we hold him for murder?
4: I'm afraid not, Judge Wallace. The letters would help, but they're not enough legally to win a conviction. Unless Lucy's body can be found with some evidence of murder about it, the law can do nothing.
1: Lucy's body will be found sooner or later. I'm going to offer a reward for it. And then we'll see whether you can be convicted or not.
2: But a week went by, and a second week, and Lucy's body was not recovered from the restless waters of the Pacific. A third week, and Tom Barrow began to breathe easily again. Then one morning, he received a call from the prosecuting attorney to view the body of a young woman that had been found on the beach by fishermen not far from Barrow House.
5: Well, here I am. Where's the body?
1: Is it Lucy, Mr. Roden?
4: I prefer not to give an opinion till you've both seen her. Attendant, open number 17, please. I lift the sheet so you can see the face. I'm afraid it's badly battered, probably by rocks.
1: Oh,
0: that's not Lucy. I'm positive of it.
4: Well, Miss Holden, what do you say?
6: I'm not sure.
4: I have everything that was on the body here in this envelope. Two rings and a silver pin. Here they are. Mr. Barrow, do you recognize them?
0: No. No, I don't.
1: I can't be sure about the rings, but that pin was Lucy's. I sent it to her for a wedding present. If you look on the back, you'll see engraved to L from D with love.
4: That would be to Lucy from Doreen, wouldn't it?
1: It would.
4: I think that settles the identification. But there's one more point, as you'll see when I turn back the sheet further.
3: A knife. A knife through her heart.
0: No, it can't be.
4: Your knife, Mr. Barrow, with your name stamped on it. Thomas Barrow, you're under arrest for murder.
7: Thomas Barrow, you have been found guilty of murder as charged. The sentence of this court, accordingly, is that at 4 o'clock in the afternoon on the day of June 3rd, you shall suffer death in the lethal chamber of the state penitentiary. And may God have mercy on your soul.

0: And now to continue the story, as it is written in the sealed book. Tom Barrow's lawyer appealed the death verdict, but his appeal was rejected. The evidence was far too overwhelming. Tom kept protesting, but of course no one believed him, except the visitor whom the guard brought to his death cell one afternoon.
1: Here you are, Miss Doreen.
2: Thank you, guard.
1: You can talk to him for 10 minutes, that's all. I'll stand back here where I can keep an eye on him, but I won't be listening.
2: Hello, Tom.
3: You devil. You did this. If it hadn't been for you, I wouldn't be here now.
2: But you are here, where you belong. You ought to be amused at the way things turned out, Tom.
3: If it hadn't been for you and those letters and that knife. You know how that knife came to be in Lucy's body.
2: Yes, I do know. Lucy put it there.
3: Lucy put it there?
2: Yes, Tom. You killed Lucy's father, but the law couldn't touch you. So Lucy married you, just so she could see you punished.
3: I don't believe
2: you. You will. First, Lucy made you think that you talked in your sleep, that you'd admitted the truth that way.
3: Made me think I'd talked in my sleep.
2: Yes, because you didn't ever. But when you got frightened and insisted on having a separate room, she knew definitely you were guilty. Then she carried out the plan she'd made long before, to see you punished.
3: You're crazy. It was all an accident. She fell off the
2: cliff. Yes, Tom, that's right. She fell off the cliff, but she's not dead. In college, Lucy was a swimming champion. She'd die from that cliff many times. When she fell, she simply swam underwater until she was out of sight behind some rocks. And then she swam ashore. A few miles down the beach, she had a motorboat hidden in an old boathouse. She reached it, changed her clothes, and got to a fishing village down the coast in the boat. Then she simply took a bus to town. No one paid any attention to her.
3: But the body, her rings...
2: That wasn't Lucy's body. It was the body of a girl who happened to resemble her in size and coloring.
3: I knew it.
2: That girl had been killed in an automobile accident. Lucy was able to secure her body, never mind how, and concealed it in the water in the boathouse only a day or two before she put her plan into operation. After she fell off the cliff, she put her rings and pin on the body and thrust the knife into the heart. And after 3 weeks in the water, well, you understand.
3: So that's it. Well, go on. What's the rest of it?
2: When the time came, I saw to it that the body was taken from the boathouse and put on the beach where it could be found. And then I identified it. And here you are, Tom.
3: You devils, both of you. But you won't get away with it. I'll get my lawyers to find Lucy.
2: I'm afraid that's impossible. No one can find Lucy.
3: What do you mean, if she's alive?
2: She's alive, but no one will find her, Tom. Because, Tom, I'm Lucy, too. I'm both Doreen and Lucy, you see.
3: You can't be.
2: Oh, but I am. Think, Tom. Did you ever see Doreen and Lucy together?
3: Of course. That day you went to the mission.
2: Yes. It was easy to stop in town, change my clothes, fix my hair differently, put on lots of makeup and high-heel shoes and come back as Doreen, the sister I'd been so carefully making you believe in all along.
3: I should have guessed.
2: Why should you? No one else did. There was a real Doreen once who died as a baby. But that gave me the idea. And I made you think Doreen had her own selfish motive for seeing you convicted, so you wouldn't suspect we were both the same girl.
3: You devil.
2: Perhaps some people would say what I've done is wrong. But I don't think so. Because you killed my father. And murder must be paid for, Tom. As you're going to pay.
3: Guard! Guard!
4: What is it? What do you want?
3: Call the warden. My wife isn't dead. This is her, do you hear? It's all a trick.
2: Oh, I'm afraid his mind has given away under the strain, guard.
4: Yes, you'd better leave now, miss. We'll look after him.
2: Yes, thank you. I'm afraid his mind is gone completely.
3: Don't let her get away. I tell you, she's my wife. She's Lucy, my wife.
4: Now, take it easy. Take it easy. The warden will be here in a minute, and you can talk to him all you like on your way to the lethal chamber.
3: No. No, I'm innocent. I tell you, I've been framed. She's not dead. My wife's not dead. I'm innocent. Innocent. Innocent.
0: And so ends the tale. Murder must be paid for, as it is written in the sealed book. Tom Barrow paid the supreme penalty, though he protested his innocence to the last. Strange indeed are the ways of justice, from which no mortal can escape.

And now, keeper of the book, before you close the great volume, show us the tale we tell next time. This one. Ah, yes. A tale of an old woman who for 40 years lived alone in a huge old New England mansion. A mansion in which death was the master. A tale titled, To Have and to Hold.

0: Be sure to be with us again next time when the sound of the great gong heralds another strange and exciting tale from The Sealed Book. The Sealed Book, produced and directed by Jock McGregor, is written by Bob Arthur and David Cogan.
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2: The Diary of Fate. Fate plays no favorites. It could happen to you.
3: 31, page 512. Yes, here it is. On this page, every detail in the last days of an actor named Keith Raymond. Days that could have been full and bright, were it not for your insatiable ambition. Because that led you to a decision for evil. And now, as the ledger of your life lies open before me, I, Fate, look ahead to a single awful instant.
4: Here, this is the file copy.
5: Look, Raymond, can't
6: I
5: we
6: told
5: get
6: you to shut up? Yes, Rock. Quite a sensational account. Too bad you're not going to live to broadcast.
4: What? Keith, you're wrong.
5: Wait, you'll never get away with it.
3: In the numbered days of Keith Raymond, a life was taken. But then Fate, intervened. And because of a little thing, a grain of sand, Keith Raymond now stands condemned to death. But mark well my words, you who listen, for Fate is not a conspirator in evil. In a moment, I will read again from the Diary of Fate.
2: Before the unusual story of Keith Raymond, here is our announcer.

0: the life of Keith Raymond, a decision for evil was made. But in the end, it was a little thing that yielded the final outcome. For you see, little things, everyday trivia, are the tools with which I, fate, mold your destiny. Remember, Keith Raymond, how it all started? You were in your dressing room following a last performance in Chicago. You were packing and listening to a broadcast by Ronald Roth, a well-known radio commentator.
1: Who is it?
2: Me, Jargo.
1: Oh, I can't hear you. Wait a minute. Well, what? Oh, well, that is, what can I do for you?
2: It's hard to say. We're strangers. Or are we? Seems to me we've met before.
1: Yes, I believe we have. Wasn't it that press party at the Lansing?
2: Oh, yes, that's it. Tell me, is Albert in?
1: Albert? Oh, Albert Winston.
2: Yes, that's it. Look, it's really quite simple. Either the man's in or he's out now, isn't it?
1: Well, that's hard to tell from here. You see, Albert Winston's dressing room is across the hall.
2: Professor? Mm-hmm. Oh! Oh, yes, this is room 3, isn't it? How stupid of him. I'm awfully sorry, Mr. Raymond.
1: Huh? Yes, Keith Raymond. Sorry to say that I've forgotten your name. Look, I was listening to Ronald Roth. I want to catch the tagging of his broadcast. Come in tomorrow?
2: Oh, I understand. I think I will.
1: Believe me, I don't usually listen to these radio reporters. I was told today that Ross is going to have some word about the producer, Eugene Vale. You know actors.
2: Oh, don't apologize, please. I have an interest in Eugene Vale myself.
3: So attention, young actors, the field is wide open. Well, so much for the theater. In Boston tonight, a man with...
1: Oh, to get my teeth into a fart like that.
2: Oh, come now. Stop complaining, Mr.
1: No?
2: I saw the show tonight, and it wasn't bad at all. You were very good.
1: Oh, thank you. Oh, believe me, if I just had a crack at something... No, I'm sorry. I'm an awful bore when I start short theater.
2: Well, in that case, I'll change the subject. My name's Dorothy. I like your look. Remember?
1: What? Well, okay, it's a date, Dorothy. That's a pretty name. How does the rest of it go?

0: No. I'm not his Isabel's doll. I'm his wife.
1: Yes, Chief Raymond. Because of a little thing. Mistaken room numbers. You met the attractive Dorothy Vail. A woman whose husband's influence could further your career. You worked hard to make sure that your first evening with her was a success. As the days turned into weeks, your meetings became more and more frequent. A month later, as you and Dorothy sped across a remote lake in a motorboat, you knew that you had played your part well. Mrs. Eugene Vail was in love with you.
2: Oh, this is certainly a glorious day, Dorothy.
0: Yes, it is. It's lovely.
3: Oh, now why so glum, Dorothy, huh?
2: Dorothy, what is it?
0: It's Eugene. He'll be here in the morning, Pete.
2: What? Wait a minute.
3: Yeah, no. Have that again.
0: I had a wire last night. Eugene is coming here to sign his new leading man for Beyond Tomorrow.
3: Oh. Who was it, Dorothy? Whom did he select?
0: Oh, some newcomer. Young fellow named, let me see.
3: Hmm?
0: Keith Raymond.
3: Oh, no. Oh, no, Dorothy, you're kidding me. Not true.
0: Oh, it's true, all right.
3: Really?
0: I was going to tell you at dinner tonight, darling.
3: Oh, you couldn't wait? Oh, Dorothy, darling, how'd you do it?
0: It was easy. My husband trusts my judgment, Keith.
3: But, well, he doesn't know anything about us, does he?
0: Oh, of course not. Eugene is a jealous man, my dear. I simply told him when I saw you perform, I thought you were wonderful. There's probably a wire from him that goes his spell.
3: Oh, darling, I can't get over this. I don't know what to say.

0: Yes, Pete Reynolds. As long as Dorothy Vail could get the lead for you in her husband's play, you would tell her that you loved her. When you returned to your hotel in Chicago, you found the anticipated wire. The next morning, you were standing before Eugene Vail, reading the closing lines of the play.
1: I need say no more, Catherine, you understand. By tomorrow, I'll be done. And beyond tomorrow? Beyond tomorrow, there's only dust, remember. Goodbye, Catherine.
2: Splendid. Splendid, my boy. A perfect reading.
1: Oh, you're satisfied, Mr. Vail?
2: That's an understatement, Raymond. Come in.
3: Good morning, darling. I hate to interrupt, but the chance has been killing me. That's the verdict.
2: Dorothy, you're a godsend. He's great in the part. By the way, have you two met?
3: Oh, no. I've never been closer to Mr. Raymond in second row since.
2: Well, darling, this is our new star, Mr. Raymond. He's my wife, Dorothy.
1: How do you do, Mrs. Sayle?
3: Hello.
2: You two, a little less formality. We're going to be... excuse me. Hello? Who? Oh, it's you, Grant. No, I don't. And what's more, I never will have a part for you, and that's final. Great Charles Brandt, Idaho's gift, Broadway.
1: He's a fine actor. One of the best.
2: Maybe so, Mr. Raymond, but Mr. Charles Brandt has big ideas. He wants everything in sight. And that seems to include my wife.
1: Your wife?
2: Yeah. Mark my words, Raymond. I made Charles Brandt the star he is today. I'll break him. I'll break him if it's the last thing I ever do.
0: Yes, Keith. Even as Eugene Vail spoke, you made up your mind to stay away from Darth. But you found that was easier to plan than do. For you had convinced her that you were deeply in love with her. And after 2 days of avoiding Dorothy, you were unable to put her off any longer. It was Saturday morning when you met by arrangement on a suburban bridal path.
1: Sorry I'm late, darling.
4: Please.
1: Traffic was terrible this morning.
4: Oh, dear. Did you miss me?
1: Yes, of course, dear. Here, let me help you down.
4: Thank you. Oh, it's a wonderful morning. Oh, Mr. Keith, it's so good to be close to you.
1: I know what you mean, Dorothy, but we've got to be careful.
4: Mr. For how long, Keith? I can't take too much of it. Oh, dear, why don't we face Eugene? Tell him that we
1: love him. No, we can't. Well, look, Dorothy. Eugene Vail made a star. With his help, I can go for it.
4: But what about me? Do I fit into your plans anymore?
1: Of course you do, dear. You always will. But just give me time. If I'm a success in this play, Hollywood is the next stop, and then I'm beyond Eugene Vail. But until then, Dorothy, we've got to be cautious.
0: Yes, Keith Raymond. You had to be careful of Eugene Vail's jealousy while the play was in rehearsal. Your first line reading with your leading lady was held that afternoon. And although Eugene Vail was not present, you were still extremely self-conscious. For you knew that Ronald Ross, the notorious radio commentator, was standing in the nearby wing. You did not know that Dorothy, too, was watching from a shadowed corner. It was then, Keith Raymond, that I, fate, intervened.
4: Well, Mr. Raymond, you read that scene beautifully.
1: Why, thank you, Audrey.
4: But I do have one suggestion.
1: Oh, really?
4: Here on page 10.
1: Oh?
4: According to the stage directions, you're supposed to turn on your heel and walk off quickly off your last line.
1: And you suggest?
4: Then you back off slowly as you talk.
1: Oh. Well, that way I'll be on to the wings when I finish, huh? Let's see. Yes. Well, Catherine, I don't know how to state it, so I will...
4: Mr. Raymond, that loose board.
5: Watch out!
4: Keith! Keith, darling! Keith! Oh, Keith, are you all right?
1: Stupid fool forgot to nail that board top. Oh, my side.
4: Oh, sweetheart, are you hurt? Are you, dear?
1: No, I'm not. Dorothy, what are you doing here?
6: Well, Raymond, that was a nasty spill.
1: Huh?
6: Since you're not hurt badly, I can't say I'm sorry it happened.
1: Oh, Mr. Ross. Oh, I see what you mean. kind of a publicity story, huh?
2: Yeah. Yeah, a little publicity story.
3: Sort of actor falls for loose board.
2: Not exactly, Mrs. Vale. More like actor falls for producer's wife.
1: Huh?
2: Well, so long, Pete, darling.
0: Yes, Pete, it was a little thing. A loose board. But because of it, you tripped. And when the woman you pretended to love forgot herself, she publicly revealed the intimacy between the two of you. Now that intimacy might soon be known to millions of radio listeners. And to Eugene Vale. Soon, Keith Raymond, I will write again under your name in the Diary of Fate.
5: Before our story continues, here is a word on behalf of our sponsor.

0: Yes, Keith. A little thing. A loose board over which you stumbled harmlessly. But that insignificant incident revealed your secret relationship with Dorothy Vale. Revealed it to Ronald Ross, a notorious gossip commentator. But a few hours later, as you drove aimlessly around Chicago with Dorothy by your side, the question of what to do about it was foremost in your mind.
1: Of all the stupid times to show emotion, Dorothy. Ronald Ross practically breathing down her neck. She must have been out of your mind.
2: Oh, please, darling. I feel bad enough.
1: And what do you suggest we do about it?
2: I don't know. Oh, let's make a clean breast of the whole thing. Keith, please. We'll face this thing together. Time ourselves before Ross has a chance to just talk.
1: Now, stop it, Dorothy. Don't be a fool. You know how he is. He'd ruin my career. He'd bar me from every theater in the country.
2: Oh, what of it? We could get along. I have money of my own.
1: No, I won't do it. I will not sacrifice my career. Wait a minute. Of course, it's simple. Dorothy, there is a way out.
2: How, Keith? What do you mean?
1: It may cost us quite a lot, but it'll be cheap in the long run. Now, Ross must have a price. We'll bribe him. We'll buy him off, my dear. I'll drop you and get to his hotel right now. Good evening, Mr. Ross.
3: Well, hello, Raymond. I had a hunch you'd be up here tonight.
1: Oh? Will you invite me in?
3: Door's open. I'm packing, so you'll forgive me if I don't whip up a cake or something.
1: Going back to New York, eh? I can only stay a moment. Just long enough to ask you how much that story about me and Mrs. Vale is worth.
3: It's worth plenty, brother, plenty.
1: So I'm prepared to offer you $5,000 if you'll kill that story.
3: $5,000? Well, that's peanuts, Raymond. But it'll make an interesting sidelight to the story when I tell my radio audience that you tried to bribe me.
1: What? Oh, you dirty little...
3: Take your hands off me, Raymond.
1: You.
3: I warned you. Damn. You miserable ham, Raymond. You're a lousy actor and a lousy fighter.
1: Ross, you'll take...
3: I'll kill you. You hear me? I'll kill you. First bribery, now threat. You're a great source of material. Tell me what you do, Raymond. Listen in today, tomorrow, and hear my broadcast. I'm going to tell about this thread of my life right along with the rest of it. Or better yet, drop into my New York apartment around 7. I'll be working on the script then. You can help me with the details.
1: All right.
3: Now get out of here.
0: The burning humiliation slowly gave way to fear, Keith, as you realized the consequences of your failure to bribe Ross. Finally, in desperation, you went to Dorothy.
2: You realize what time it is?
1: I've got to talk to you right now.
2: It's impossible. Eugene is here. He's in the shower.
1: I tell you, I must talk to you, Dorothy. Things are worse than ever. Ross is...
2: Wait a minute. Open the door. What happened to you?
1: Oh, it's awful. Ross wouldn't be bribed. He insulted me. There was a fight. I threatened to kill him. And now he's going to broadcast the entire thing.
2: Okay. Well, how can we stop it?
1: There's only one thing we can do now. Dorothy, before Ronald Ross can make that broadcast, I'm going to kill him.
2: Kill him? Oh, no, please, you'll never get away. You'll never catch him.
1: Quiet.
2: Oh.
1: Now, listen to me. Ross broadcast to New York at 8 tomorrow night. Tomorrow morning, I'm going to hire a private plane, fly to New York, and silence Ross for good and fly back. Whole thing will take 8 hours. There's only one problem.
2: What's that?
1: An alibi for the time I'll be gone. I've got a line with us to what order tomorrow from the place. I'll figure that out somewhere. Right. You better go in now. Call you in the morning.
2: Tomorrow. Yes, I'm afraid.
1: Don't worry. Everything's going to be all right.
2: I hope so.
3: Oh, well, my dear, I was beginning to worry. Where've you been?
2: You're at the nurse.
3: You should have told me. By the way, I just got a call from Audrey. She's ill. I'm sure.
2: What's the
3: message? Judge of Lawrence, that is. You're supposed to work lines with Raymond tomorrow. He's a bad.
2: Yes, I know.
3: Look, I hate to ask you, my dear, but you're the only one I can count on. Would you mind working with him tomorrow? Feed him cue.
2: No, that's all.
4: Fine, darling. And really put him through his paces. Drive him until he really knows his line, even if it takes all night.
0: Yes, Kate. It was a little thing. A trivial touch of laryngitis. Yet now Garvey could supply the perfect alibi you need. The next morning, you went to a small independent airport and under an assumed name, chartered a plane. At 1 o'clock, you were on your way to New York. Then, just an hour later, I, fate again intervened. And another little thing happened.
5: Don't worry, Mr. Smith. It's only 2 o'clock. We'll be there in plenty of time for your board meeting.
6: Splendid. Timing is important in my business. Well, the trip takes a little over 4 hours, you said, eh?
5: Yeah.
6: That should put us into New York a few minutes after five. Yes, that'll do nicely, sir. What's that?
5: Hmm?
6: What's the matter?
5: I don't know.
7: The motor's dead. We're going to crash.
5: Oh, hey, take it easy.
7: We're going to crash.
5: Okay, take it easy. We just passed an emergency field. We've still got plenty of altitude to make
6: right.
5: It. I'll set it down there. Take it easy.
6: Oh, great heavens, man. Now, can't you hurry? You've been working in that motor for a couple of hours.
5: Doing the best I can with... Well, time is important.
6: Important? Oh, you couldn't possibly realize.
5: Well, I found out what was wrong anyway.
6: What?
5: Grain of sand in the needle valve. Here, look at it.
6: You mean that little grain of sand?
5: Yeah, that's what did it. Oh. I'll have her back together in no time now, Mr. Smith. Sure hope we're not going to be too late.
0: Yes, Keith. It was nothing more than a tiny grain of sand. Yet it completely upset your carefully planned schedule. Finally, the plane was repaired. And when the Manhattan skyline at last came into view, you glanced nervously at your watch for the 100th time. It was 7 o'clock. It took less than a half hour by taxi to get from the airport to Ross's apartment. Your watch said just 7:30 when you arrived. Without knocking, he tried his door and found it open.
5: Who's there? Is someone to... Raymond.
8: Yes. Remember, you invited me to help with the sale. See, I got here just in time. You can take your hat and coat off again, Ross. You're not going anywhere.
5: What are you talking about? What are you... A gun. Now, Raymond, you're out of your mind.
8: Shut up. I'll do the talking now. Curtain speech in this little drama belongs to me. There's a script there in your pocket.
5: You'll never get away with this.
8: Yes, I will. You know, I thought of everything. Now the carbon copy on your pocket.
5: Listen, Raymond.
8: Come on, Ross. Move.
5: Okay. Okay. Here. This is the file copy. Look, Raymond.
8: I told you to shut up. This story's separate. That's convenient. If you move these pages about Dorothy and me, no one will ever know they're gone. It's quite a sensational account, Ross. Too bad you're not going to live to broadcast it.
5: What? Keith, you're wrong. I just... Wait. Wait, you'll never get away with it.

0: lying at your feet. Then, as excited voices rose outside in the hall, you fled to the service entrance. A half hour later, you were seated again in the chartered plane. You were certain now that in a few short hours, you would be back in Chicago and safe. But my hand, the hand of fate, is inexorable, Keith Raymond. As inexorable as the passing of time. Soon I will record again, but the final entry under your name in the Diary of Fate.
1: Before the surprising conclusion of the story of Keith Raymond, here is our announcer.
0: Yes, Keith Raymond. Now you had nothing to worry about. Ronald Ross was dead. And you had a perfect alibi for all the time you were gone. When the plane landed in Chicago, you drove to your apartment where you knew Dorothy would be waiting.
2: Here you are, cabbie. Keep it.

0: That's him. He's your man, hello? Officer. That's Keith Redman.
1: What? Mr. Vail, Dorothy, what's
2: wrong? I'm Detective Lieutenant Simmons, homicide, Raymond. You care to tell us where you've been just now?
1: Huh? Why, we were rehearsing. I just stepped out for a breath of air.
3: And... Oh, Keith, it's no news.
1: Dorothy.
3: Why did you come back here?
0: Be quiet, Dorothy.
2: Yeah, she's right. Been waiting here almost 4 hours. They found Ross's body, put out a call for you.
1: For me?
2: Yep.
1: Why me? I don't understand.
2: It was my... Ross told the whole country you'd threatened to kill him. He said if he turned up dead, you'd be the guy to get. There's a big story on his broadcast tonight.
1: On his broadcast?
2: Yes.
1: Oh, no, that's impossible. Ross didn't broadcast tonight. He couldn't have.
2: Huh?
1: The program was on at 8 o'clock. It was only 7:30 when I...
2: When you killed him? That's where you're wrong, Raymond. You forget to set your watch ahead when you change time zone. It's 7:30 Chicago time. It's 8:30 New York. So you didn't kill Ross before his broadcast. You killed him just after.
4: In the shock of your hopeless blunder, Keith, you confess the whole thing. Soon now you will be executed for murder. And Dorothy, through her disloyalty to her husband, faces divorce, scandal, and a life empty of all but bitterness and remorse. And now it is time to close the book. In the case of Keith Raymond, as in the cases of all mortals, I, fate, am but the instrument of a plan. A plan that even I cannot alter. For I am but the instrument. And the numberless little things that happen are the tools with which I work. Keith Raymond made a decision for evil. Then I, fate, intervened. And because of a little thing, a grain of sand, his timetable for murder was upset. And because of another little thing, because he forgot to set his watch ahead, he will pay for his crime with his life. Heed well the moral, you who listen, and remember, there is a page for you in the diary of fate.
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0: mustn't eat it. I won't let you.
1: What? Not let me eat a pasty that I've paid a guinea for?
0: You've got some other reason for this. You're trying to get back on Sam for something.
2: Thursa, what's come over you?
0: I don't know, Mother, but I don't like this man.
2: It was you who brought him to the house.
0: Yes, but it were almost dark outside, and how could I see what he was like with him all wrapped up in a scarf half over his face?
2: What are you talking about? Anyone would think the gentleman was someone we wouldn't care to ask inside.
0: You didn't like him either till you see the guinea that he has in his purse. Shame on you, Mother. Is that the way you judge a man?
2: And shame on ye that you talk to your own mother such a way. Sit you down, sir, beside the fire, and I'll be making you some tea. Thursa, you can go and tell young Sam to come some other time if it's a pasty he's looking for.
3: What's this? Is it my name I can hear, Mrs. Cole? What's that fellow doing here?
1: Eating your pasty, as you can see.
0: Sam, come outside with me. I want to talk to you, Sam.
1: Yes, go along with her, young man. Your pasty's gone, I'm afraid. I bought it for a guinea.
3: What?
2: Now, Sam Trelawney, don't you go making scenes in this house. I'll not have it, you understand?
0: Please, Sam, please.
3: Oh, all right then. But it sticks in me throat to go taking dirt from him.
1: I hope I won't cause you any serious trouble between your daughter and her admirer, Mrs. Cole.
2: It won't be troubling me too much if he never darkens the door again.
1: Don't you like him?
2: Oh, he's well enough. But she's thrown herself away on him, and that's the truth of it.
1: In what way?
2: She could do better for herself than Sam, if she'd a mind to.
1: So she has more than one admirer, then?
2: Oh, my first is the prettiest girl for 30 miles around. She could take her pick. Even Josiah Wallace would wed with her, and him with the finest farm in the district and 3 houses and a ship in Bodmin.
1: Quite a match.
2: That fair makes me mad to think of that young Sam standing in her way, and that's the truth of it.
1: So you wouldn't be sorry if he was removed?
2: Oh, I don't wish him any harm. But I don't want to see my girl wed to a poor man the same as I was.
1: Well, we'll have to see what we can do. We'll have to see.
4: I'm not saying that the Widow Cole weren't a lot to blame for what happened. Fair daft she must have been to be took in by a scoundrel like Hyde.
5: But was she taken in?
4: Aye, there you be right. She were dazzled by his guineas, if you be asking me. And the good Lord knows he had a power of money in his purse.
6: Cooper, oh. Where's your shoe to yourself sitting there dashing half the night? What's
4: your
6: gentleman
4: mean? Oh, hold your noise, woman. The doctor wants to hear all about young Sam and that feller Hyde. Don't you, sir?
5: Yes, yes. Let me hear it all.
4: Well, as I was saying, the Widow Cole were fair dazzled by his guineas. Brazen it were, and at her age, too. He could have knocked me down with a feather when he moved his traps out of this here inn and went off to live with them. He did, too. You know, he went off from the inn on their invitation.
5: And how did the rest of the village take it?
4: Oh, it were open scandal, so it were. When she began to wear them flash clothes, bought, if you please, at Josiah Wallace's store in Bodmin... Way things reached a pretty pass. The poor lass Thurzer could scarce hold up her head.
0: Searching clothes like that.
2: And why not? Isn't it time I had something decent to wear instead of the old rags I've had to put up with all my life?
0: But, Mother, what'll folks be saying?
2: They'll be saying that fine feathers make fine birds, no doubt. Well, let them, as long as the feathers be on my hat.
0: Oh, you can't. Mother, what's come over you? How can you do such things?
2: What things?
0: Take presents from Mr. Hyde. Don't you know what folks be saying?
2: Let them. I've wanted nice things all my life and never had a chance of getting them. Do you think I'm going to pass them by now because of a lot of wagon tongues? Put on your bonnet and let's be getting off. Parson don't like it if folks comes late.
0: I'll not be going with you.
2: What's that?
0: You heard.
2: Put on your things this minute, Or do I have to fetch your slap across the air to remind you I'm your mother?
0: It'd take more than that to make me know that the woman standing afore me now, dressed in them clothes that she got in such a way as any mother of mine.
2: Take that for your farce. It's no use blubbering like that. I'll have no child of mine give me a lift while she's living in my house.
0: Very well, then. I'll go.
2: You'll what?
0: Either that man Hyde goes or I do.
2: And who are you, miss, for such yourself up in judgment of your mother?
0: Would ye be asking me to condone the things I know are going on? Do you think I'm blind and deaf?
2: I'd be asking you to mind your own business.
0: What my mother does and what folks say about her is my business. And if I can do aught to bring it to your senses, I'll do it.
2: You'd be a deal better advised to come to your senses yourself. Look at the fine thing the silky brought you home 2 days ago. And what did you do with it?
0: Put it in the fire. The same as I burn any other of the devil's things he brings into the house. That man's a fiend. There's not been aught of happiness or peace or good about the place ever since the first minute he set foot here. Didn't he and Sam get into holes right away on account of the way he beat the poor dog?
2: And what's that got to do with you and me? Has he ever said a word that's out of place or been anything except a perfect gentleman the whole time he's been stopping here with me?
0: And have we done anything but quarrel and have ill feeling between us? Us has lived peaceable all these years. And will Sam come about the place when there's any danger of coming face to face with him?
2: Maybe in time to come, you'll be grateful to him for that.
0: If you think you'll get me to marry Josiah Wallace that way, is that the reason that you had him here to stay? Because you knew it had caused trouble between me and Sam.
2: I had him here because he offered to pay me good money for the room. And I was sick of sweating and slaving on the farm for every penny I got. And right glad I was of the chance of getting some easy.
1: What a pleasant domestic scene. Mother and daughter exchanging a few home truths.
0: You devil, you devil. You see what you've done?
1: Something, but perhaps you could reveal some hidden meanings to this pretty scene.
0: Look at her. Is she the same woman that you saw when you first came here?
1: Not exactly. But I can't say that the change isn't for the better.
0: Can't you? Do you think she's better in them clothes than that hat and her face all painted and powdered? Oh, how can you? How can you? Why did you want to come and bring such sorrow onto us? What can you want? We're making a fool out of her.
1: I have my own peculiar methods of enjoyment.
0: I haven't never hated anyone in all my life before. But I hate you so much that I could take this knife and stick it into that black heart of yours. So true as heaven's above, I could. Stop it! Stop it, I say! Faiza!
1: So, you meant it, did you? You tried to stab me.
0: Don't. Oh, let me go. Let me go.
1: Not till you get down on your knees and beg my pardon and say you're sorry.
0: I won't. I'm not sorry. I wish I'd killed you.
1: I'm very strong. I can break this wrist of yours. Oh. I shouldn't like to have to do it, but I will.
0: Oh, let her go. Let her go. Don't do that.
1: Get out of my way, you rattle fool. And now, my pretty little vixen, will you get down on your knees and do as I say?
0: No. No, I won't. I hate you.
1: That's better. Now, we're getting to it. Down you go. Both knees. Now, your head on the ground. Right down until it touches my boots.
0: No.
1: Then one twist more and that should be enough. I thought it would be. Now say you're sorry and I'll let you go.
0: I'm sorry.
1: You're a nice, kind gentleman, and I'm grateful for what you've done for Mother and myself.
0: You're a nice, kind gentleman, and I'm grateful for what you've done. Oh, let me go. I can't stand the pain.
1: Sorry, say the rest of it. Come on, say the rest of it for Mother and myself.
0: For Mother and myself.
1: That's right. Now I'll let you go and you can get up.
0: Don't touch me. Don't touch me. You're as bad as him. I never want to see either of you as long as I live.
7: Falsa, wherever you're going.
1: Let her go. Let her go. She can't go far. She hasn't either clothes or money.
7: Oh, how could you do it to her? She's right. You are a fiend. Oh, how could I ever have had anything to do with you?
1: Because you're a contemptible, money-grabbing, unscrupulous hag.
7: Where are you going?
1: To pack my things. I've had enough of simple village life. You and your charming, though regrettably straight-laced daughter have begun to bore me.
7: You can't. You can't just go off and leave me like this.
1: What gave you the idea that I'd do anything else? I'll admit it may be a little unpleasant for you. After all, I imagine that your neighbors must have a very fair idea as to the source of your sudden prosperity. But that will pass, along with the prosperity.
7: You
1: try to stab me, would you? Allow me, my dear. Good. I'm glad I didn't have to use the same harsh methods I was forced to adopt about Thurza. And now, while I think of it, I believe I'll have that ruby ring off your finger. It belonged to my father. Can't imagine what made me give it to you.
7: Well, you've got your ring. Now get out of this house. At once.
1: As soon as I've got my things, with the greatest of pleasure.

0: Here, do you know something? If you stop eating Birdseye beef burgers and eat these cheap ones...
1: All right.
0: ...you'll save Mum enough money to buy me a Leeds United tracksuit.
1: Fantastic.
0: I mean, they look the same, don't they?
1: Might look the same, but they don't taste the same.
0: You can't tell the difference.
1: Well, I can. The cheap one's yours.
2: Birdseye. Somehow other beef burgers just don't taste the same.
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9: Many thousands of years ago, when man was still sporting a bearskin coat, a matted beard, and a taste for raw meat, he discovered fire. He used this remarkable new invention to warm himself, to protect his people from their natural enemies, and to worship. A little later, he found out that his meat was tastier when cooked, and fire became an even greater boon. Still later, fire was used to propel a boat or run an engine, and in the course of time, it became a necessity of life. But although fire had been harnessed, it was never subdued. Civilization must always be on its guard against it. For all it needs is a guiding hand and a demented mind to run completely wild.
10: What time is it, Matt?
11: Nearly 7.
10: He'll be here in a minute now.
11: Hmm? Who?
10: Maynard.
11: Who's Maynard?
10: Oh, Ralph. You just never listen when I talk to you. You know we've been without a cook and housemaid for over a week now, don't you?
11: I haven't complained, have I?
10: Not you haven't. I'm the one who's had to do the cooking. Yeah. Well, I've had good luck. I put my meat papers yesterday and this woman called up. She's coming here for an interview tonight.
11: Oh, good. Where'd you put my paper?
10: It's right there in front of your nose, darling.
11: Oh, yes.
10: Did I hope she doesn't disappoint me?
11: Who?
10: Maynard.
11: Who's Maynard?
10: Oh, never mind.
11: Oh, I think I haven't caught her yet.
10: What?
11: So this pyromaniac was on the loose, a nickname the Flaming Francis. He started 4 fires in the past 2 months.
10: Where, that?
11: Yes, throughout the city. The last one was on Sanders Street.
10: But that's not far away from here.
11: No. He started a fire in the basement, and 3 people were burned to death.
10: Oh, horrible.
11: Oh, well, they'll get it sooner or later. They put special police on the case.
10: Why do people do things like that, Ralph?
11: Oh, well, I don't know. Something wrong upstairs, I guess. They're sick as well as criminal.
10: Oh, yes. When Maynard gets here, let me do the interview. I don't want you to scare her away.
11: Scare her away? What do I look like, a zombie?
10: You're liable to say something tactless, darling. You see, not you at home when the woman of the house has most of the talking.
11: All right.
10: I think you've got to hire this girl, Ralph. I'm just not going to be a judge around here any longer.
11: Oh, honey, you know you're
10: not. Oh, this is... Excuse me, tie, darling.
11: Oh, would you like me to wear my dinner jacket?
10: Good evening. Are you there?
12: Yes, ma'am.
10: No, you sir. But I just think so. Oh, please come in. Mamie, this is Mr. Cartwright.
11: Hi, Mamie.
10: There's the lady, sir. Well, sit down, Mamie.
12: Thank you.
10: You can cook, of course.
12: Yes, but only plain cooking.
10: Oh, that's just what we want. We don't go into fancy dishes here. Isn't that so, Ralph?
11: Oh, sure.
10: Well, now, this apartment has spare rooms, and your room's in there, next to the kitchen. There's a small radio on the table for your own use. I think you'll be very comfortable.
12: Any washing, Mrs. Cartwright?
10: Oh, no. We think I can write.
12: Oh.
10: The diary, of course, was missed in the air.
12: The diary's all right.
10: Oh, well, it's fine. Then, I suppose you move in tomorrow morning.
11: Dinner?
10: Yes, sir.
11: A reference,
10: isn't it? Oh, yes. I imagine you have some, maybe. Didn't say anything about references in the air. I know, but, not that I want to be finicky.
11: You just tell us who you worked for last.
10: I worked for a woman last in another state. I'll write you a reference if you want. How long did you work there? 2 years. I came here last month. I haven't been doing much since then. I thought I'd take a little rest. But now I want to go back to work again.
11: And namely, what's this woman's name?
10: Kent.
11: And her address?
10: Now look, Mr. Cartwright, if you think I'm lying...
6: Oh, no, no, please don't feel that way. You write Mrs. Kent and show us the reference when you receive it.
10: That's what?
6: I'll do it tomorrow.
10: Well, now that's just about all. Can we expect you at 8 in the morning?
6: I'll be here.
10: Well, if you'll see, you can keep it with you. You get Sundays off and,
6: what is it, then?
10: I was just wondering about the kitchen.
6: Oh, you'll find it a very nice place to work in. There's a big nothing to stay with both, don't you?
10: What kind of a stove have you got?
6: What kind?
10: Electrical flame.
6: Electric?
10: Oh, too bad.
6: An electric stove is just as easy to cook on as a gas stove.
10: I know a lot of people think so, but I don't. I always liked the kind that had the flame.

0: upstairs, is it?
1: Yeah, it's just the office an hour sooner. Well, dinner ready? I'm starved.
0: Well, Mamie's got it all, Mr. Tripp. I have to send her up with some tomatoes.
1: Yeah. Well, did you find out any more about her?
0: No, Val. The woman is sending for references. That ought to be enough, right?
1: Yeah,
0: I'll say so. But you tell me a little about herself. She's 39, and the people were farmers. She originally comes from the country somewhere. Oh, I must have paid too far.
1: Yeah. Oh, say, before I forget, I'd better wrap those matches.
0: What matches?
1: Oh, those special giant barbecue matches I bought for Larry Wilson. It's a birthday card, and I want to send them out.
0: Well, what did you do with the box?
1: I put them right here.
0: Darling, I didn't see any matches.
1: Oh, I couldn't have got lost. The box was over a foot high.
0: Well, Mamie cleaned the house today. Maybe she put them somewhere else.
1: Well, I'm going to have a look for them. If I don't get that package out in the morning, I'll forget about it. Hey.
0: Did you find it?
1: Oh, wait a second.
0: Where?
1: Well, that's funny.
0: Oh, you did find it.
1: Yeah. Did I wear it?
0: Yeah.
1: In Mamie's room.

0: Oh, that feels pretty good, Virginia.
1: Well, maybe you're much better cook than she pretends to be.
0: Well, she still has to pass the acid test when she cooks me a first-class roast.
2: You want your coffee, Mailman?
1: Yes, thank you.
0: Oh, Mamie?
1: Yes, sir.
0: Would you mind passing me that box of cigars? They're on the table.
1: Yes, sir.
0: Oh, say, I got a break today, Virginia. Charlie Belson came in with an order for 200.
2: Hey, Arthur.
0: Oh, thank you.
1: Me light it for you, Mr. Cartwright.
0: That's nice of you, sir. As I was saying, Virginia, Charlie Belton came in.
1: Hey, you didn't put that much time before you blew yourself.
2: I won't burn myself, ma'am.
1: Is there anything else you want back now?
2: No, thank you, ma'am. You can clear the dishes and have the evening off. I've got a club meeting tonight, and Mr. Cutler's going to a political meeting.
1: Yes, ma'am.
2: He might take you in a movie around the corner.
1: Oh, I don't think so. I can find things to do that I enjoy.
2: Thanks for the evening, ma'am.
0: Oh, that is odd.
1: What was?
0: Well, he waking up that match because it almost burned her finger.
1: That reminded us, Bert.
0: If you hadn't forgotten about it, she's looking at it all the time.
1: Well, let's not talk about it while you're inside the room. It's an idea.

0: Good morning.
1: Good morning, Ross.
0: Oh, where's Mamie?
1: That's what I'd like to know. Didn't come back last night.
0: Huh?
1: I'm making your breakfast, so you won't be late to work.
0: Oh, you don't need to be left, do you?
1: I hope not. The phones are still in the room. Oh, Ralph, I wish you wouldn't talk about your dinner so much. You might be able to hear
0: me. Don't blame this on me, Virginia. I never said anything
1: to you. It's annoying, that's all. I saw someone I liked, and she worked one day, and then she disappears. It's enough to drive a woman to distraction.
0: Maybe she went out on a bender.
1: What?
0: Well, who knows? She might be one of those lost weekends. We may be better off getting rid of her after all.
1: Ralph, how can you say that?
0: All right. I'm sorry. I'm going to stay out of your way. You're not in a very good mood today, dear. Here's my morning paper.
1: Well, it always is at this time. Outside the door.
0: Okay. Hey, Virginia, look at this.
1: What is it?
0: This headline here. Flaming Francis strikes again.
1: What?
0: The pyromaniac nicknamed Flaming Francis by the police set fire to another building last night on Harrow Street.
1: Oh, it's just around the corner.
0: Fortunately, the building had been condemned and was just about to be razed. No one was injured, although a fireman was overcome by smoke.
1: But he's right here in our neighborhood.
0: Yeah.
1: That's Mamie.
0: Mamie, all right.
2: Molly.
1: Good morning, Mamie.
2: I'm sorry I didn't get back last night, but I didn't think it needed me until this morning anyway.
1: Well, that's all right. You see, I went to visit a sick friend. She had no one to take care of her.
0: What's happened to your left hand, Mamie?
2: Yes?
0: Why is it bandaged?
2: Oh, it's nothing. I'll get my uniform on and start my work.
1: All right, Mamie.
2: Oh, well, thank goodness you did. Well, all right,
0: Virginia.
2: When?
0: What bandaged hand is there?
2: What?
0: The bandage was padded, and part of it seemed to be stained with some kind of lotion.
2: Well, what about it?
0: Well, it's the kind of bandage I've seen sometimes on a very bad day.

0: time once gone, like smoke from a burning ember, can never be reclaimed. But the ember can perpetuate itself. Given fuel enough, it can ignite and spread. And there are those who receive a strange exhilaration as they watch the flames march on, leaving death and desolation in their wake.
1: We've got to get rid of her, Virginia.
2: Please, Ralph, let's not be hurt.
1: I've got half a mind to call the police.
2: And what will you say to them? Suppose you've got a piece of woman they're after.
1: I admit it's all circumstantial, but I'm not taking any chances.
2: But, Ralph, if you call the police and she's innocent, as I'm sure she is, then leave it.
1: What you don't seem to realize, Virginia, is that we may have a dangerous maniac in the house. We've simply got to protect ourselves whether we lose her or not.
2: Oh, so you're right.
1: I'll tell you what I'll do. I'll call the police right now while she's out, and I'll have one of their men come over tonight.
2: Oh, can't it wait until tomorrow?
1: Listen, I couldn't do any work at the office today because I was worrying so much. I saw her burning the whole block of flats down with you in it.
2: Oh, Ralph, you've just got a big imagination.
1: Well, that's how I feel about it. And I'm calling the authorities. When did Mamie say she'd return?
2: She's got about 10:30. She's going to the pictures.
1: Well, for all we know, she may be trying to burn down a couple of hospitals just to keep herself in trim. No, I'm definitely going to get the police.
3: And as you said, you hired this girl tonight.
1: Yes, Sergeant. She answered an ad in the paper.
3: Did she give any references, Mrs. Cartwright?
2: We asked her for them, and she said she'd write to the last place she worked at, in another state.
1: No, it would take at least a week to get a reply, if her story was true.
3: Yeah, we can check on it later.
2: Sergeant, don't you think it may have been a coincidence? The burn on her hand, I mean.
3: Very easily.
1: Frankly, I wasn't even sure it was a burn, but under the circumstances...
3: You did the right thing, Mr. Cartwright. No point in taking any chances. If she's innocent, she can prove it soon enough. Well, let's have a look at her room.
1: Yes, all right. Come with me.
2: Maybe it's just in here.
3: Is that her suitcase?
2: Yes.
3: Let me have a look at it.
1: Have you any other clues?
3: No, not yet. This is the first break you've had. Well, there doesn't seem to be anything here.
4: What are you doing with my suitcase?
2: Oh, Mamie.
1: We didn't think you'd be back so soon, Mamie.
2: I was trying to snug into my room.
3: Now, just a minute.
2: Mamie, this is...
3: Sergeant Kane.
2: A policeman.
3: Yes. I'd like to ask you a few questions.
2: I haven't done anything. I'm not a thief.
3: We're not looking for a thief, Mamie. What happened to your hand?
2: I heard it.
3: How?
2: I burned it.
3: Where?
2: On a stove?
3: Yes.
2: In my friend's house. She told us she was going to visit her friend on the night of the last time.
4: Stop fire.
3: Mamie, I'm afraid I'll have to take you down to headquarters.
2: You're arresting me?
3: Well, we just want to question you. If you answer that question the right way, we'll let you go inside an hour.
2: What have I done? What do you think I mean?
3: All right, Mamie, come along quiet.
2: That's their fault. I knew I should never have taken this rotten job.
3: Come on, Mamie.
2: I'll cut the hands off me. I can walk by myself.
3: Well, what's that?
2: I guess we've lost it for good, man.
3: She was guilty. I could see it in her eyes. She was scared to death when she saw that detective.

0: evening you ought to get to bed.
1: I wish we could find out what happened to Maureen.
0: I'll contact the police in the morning and ask them, dear.
1: Couldn't you call me?
0: No, I can't do that. I can't go in.
1: Oh, I'll go. Hello?
2: Papa?
1: Yes?
2: Papa Ken.
1: Oh.
2: Are you all right in your bed?
1: Why, yes.
2: I thought I could tell you. That cook of yours got away from us.
1: What?
2: He escaped from the car just before he got to the court.
1: He escaped? Yeah.
0: Here, let me have that. Sergeant Ken?
2: Maybe he got away, Mr. Cartwright. I thought I'd call you and put you on the alert.
0: Was she the one you were after?
2: Looks that way. Now that made a break. I've got 20 men scouring the city for her. To keep an eye on your place, too.
0: So, if she shows up here, I'll turn her in immediately.
2: I hope I didn't scare your wife.
0: I'll take care of that.
2: As soon as we match, I'll let you know. You'll make Mr. Cartwright feel easier.
0: Thank you.
2: I advise you to take Ruth into court. Remember, she's a dangerous woman.
0: Yes, I'll keep my eyes open. Thanks for calling, Sergeant.
2: Good night.
0: Good night.
1: Well, I'm scared.
0: Now, Virginia, there's no need to be scared. There's nothing to be frightened about.
1: But I am. She's liable to come back and set fire to the apartment.
0: She's not at all likely to come back.
1: I won't stay here until she's caught well.
0: Now, look, Virginia.
1: I just couldn't sleep all night. Oh, darling, let's go to a hotel.
0: Hotel? Now, that's silly. Besides, well, someone ought to be here in case she returns. It's perfectly all right. I can handle her.
1: And, Rob, would you really mind if I stayed overnight somewhere else?
0: Somewhere else? Well, do it.
1: I could go to your sister's place. You remember, she left the key when she went away on holiday.
0: It's after 11. You know, I don't like her to go across town at this hour alone.
1: Well, I'll take a cab in front of the door.
0: I suppose that'll be all right. And call me when you get there.
1: All right, darling, I will. Oh, brother, please be careful.
0: Don't worry, darling, I will. And that if I shut my eyes for the rest of the night.
3: Mankind took many centuries to make a fire a good servant. But it takes only a few minutes for the good servant to turn into a destructive monster. Let's follow the fortunes of flaming Francis.
4: Mrs. Parker.
1: No!
4: Don't make a sound. I have a knife in my bag and I know how to use it.
1: What do you want?
4: You thought you were pretty clever, didn't you? Calling the police. Well, I'm clever. I had a feeling you'd leave your house tonight when you found out I'd got away, and I've been waiting for you.
1: Sonia, you're being very foolish, aren't you?
4: Tell me what I am. Well, you people are alike. You pay out money and you think I'm a slave.
1: But what are you talking about?
4: You think you can buy the world, don't you? You think having money is everything when it isn't.
1: All right, it isn't. Now, if you'll just let me
4: know, Mrs. Cartwright, you're not getting a chance to call the police and tell them you saw me.
1: But I won't say
4: anything. You're coming with me. I want to prove something to you.
1: What are you going to prove?
4: That money isn't everything. I'm going to show you a bigger threat.
1: Only, what do you mean?
4: You'll find out. Come with me. It isn't very far. Here in this alley. Where are you taking me?
5: Keep walking, Mrs. Cartwright. We're going into the cellar.
4: Any step. Now, open this door.
1: It's so dark in here.
4: You know what this building is? Yeah. It's a warehouse. You know what they say here?
1: That's
4: Texas. Where do I light a match? I'll show you something. What are the signs on those walls? No smoking. Do not light matches.
1: Let the flames come up as bright as a fire.
4: And I'll leave you here to enjoy to the finish.
1: Don't be a fool, Nanny. I wouldn't see you.
4: Not you wouldn't.
1: You don't know anything about me, do you? But you're going to learn a little something right now. Maybe. That's one of those newspapers in that rubbish bin.
4: Where is Tracy?
1: What a fine firebug you turned out to be. How do you expect to set this building ablaze with one match?
4: What do you know about it?
1: I'll tell you what I know. I know that you have nothing to do with the Sanders Street fire. And the Harris Street fire is another job that doesn't matter to you.
4: How do you know?
1: Because I started them both. And I didn't do it with a match either.
4: Is that on the level?
1: Yes. I'll tell you something else you never know about. Come up. No, did I? Did I get it?
4: No.
1: Boxes. I make them myself. All I have to do is to try to get against that wall. And it'll burn through everything.
4: Can't we?
1: We've got to know something about chemistry to make these.
4: You mean, we use those things to start the fire?
1: Of course.
4: You have got something in common, haven't you? We both love to see the flames as they lift their way from tree to tree.
1: We both love to smell the smoke as it curls up in the sky. You're wonderful. You're wonderful. What's that thing in the cloud?
4: Mr. Cartwright, what about your husband? Will he know anything about this?
1: Yes. Don't ask the fool. You'd never understand. Okay. You do, I know you do.
4: Right.
1: You know what it's good to hear the crackle of his burning fire. And when the sparks burn out, here, he'll take the spirit. Look, you throw one on this side, and I'll throw mine over there. There's paper there. And you'll go outside and watch for me. Well, what? I'll be last to go. Come, tell it, Mary. Tell it.
2: Don't struggle, Mrs.
1: Cartwright,
2: or you might get
1: hurt.
2: This is your last fire, my girl. Come on.
1: Just tell me one thing,
2: sir.
1: Why, Mary? It's fire.
2: This woman can take you on the fort.
1: Is it possible?
2: We had an idea you were behind those fires. You're seen in the neighborhood of two of them. We needed a little more proof.
1: It's going to happen.
2: I'll say we have. All right, flaming carter. Let's get started.
1: Get the doctor, Sergeant, please. Oh, it's a pretty fire, isn't it? Oh, it's so clean. Oh, clean and dark. I just wanted to get one last look.

0: as old as time. And they said that even the earth was a smoldering crust before the coming of man. And it was a time-worn axiom that Flaming Francis might have found appropriate. Fire can only be fought in turn with fire.
1: The Clock will be heard next week, same time, same station. Written by Lawrence Tee and narrated by Hart McGuire, you heard as Virginia, Margot Lee. As Mamie, Margaret Christensen. As Ralph, John Bushell. And as the Sergeant, Max Osterson. The Clock, directed by John Saul, is a Grace Gibson radio production.

0: Would you credit it? 50-odd years of bake it same old Ovies. 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Still with same wheat germ goodness, but a bit softer like and less crusty. I told them I'm too old to change my ways now. I'll put one at Lance onto it. Very nice, young Harold. If you like that sort of thing.
1: Ovies handy though. A new softer Ovies.

0: down.
1: Yes, there's coffee pot freshness in every cup of Maxwell House. If you're paying this kind of money for a car, you'd want it to have a touch of style, legroom, four doors, and all that. And if this is what you had in mind, you don't even have to pay that kind of money for the new Skoda Super Estelle. Skoda's new Super Estelle puts a man in the street
2: and his dog
1: on the road.
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0: gentlemen, as the final startling and breathtaking performance on this afternoon's program, and just before the grand and glorious finale, it gives me great pleasure to introduce to you the one, the only, the incomparable, world's most daring trapeze performer, Flyer Samson. Today, for the first time in history, Flyer Samson introducing his own original and sensational super trapeze stunt, the gigantic, colossal, giant swing flyaway. In addition to which, Flying Samson will perform 2½ somersaults onto that lofty swinging trapeze. The most difficult, the most spectacular, the most daredevil performance of all times, ladies and gentlemen, and you are about to witness it for the first time. So all eyes attention. I give you, high in the tent top, that supreme artist who refuses to use a net, the better to entertain you, Flyer Samson.
1: Barker. Oh, Barker.
2: Yeah, Ruby.
1: Do you think he'll make it?
2: Flyer? He can't miss.
1: He missed twice yesterday.
2: Yeah, that was before he found his trouble. Did 8 in a row after he got the hang of it.
1: Barker, don't say that.
2: What, Ruby?
1: The hang of it.
2: Oh.
1: You remember what Harajala said?
2: Yeah.
1: Is Flyer wearing the white feather?
2: I can't see.
1: Well, he pins it at the belt, on the left side.
2: Yeah. Now, his left side's away from us. Anyway, his suit's so white, we couldn't tell.
1: Where's yours?
2: Huh?
1: Where's your feather?
2: Yes. Inside my ring jacket. Here, see.
1: Yeah.
2: That was a clever stunt, keeping your feather in your hair.
1: Yeah, it adds to my costume.
2: Well, he's getting ready.
1: Oh, I hope he makes it.
2: He will.
1: He missed twice yesterday.
2: Yeah, but he hadn't gotten the hang... Hadn't gotten the idea yet.
1: And he used a net yesterday. We should use a net till he's sure.
2: Ah, he's sure. Now, ready now. Watch. You do the giant swing on that stationary bar. Let loose. Fly through the air in a 2½ somersault. Catch that swinging trapeze bar at the other end of the tent.
1: I know. I know. Haven't I watched him practice for weeks?
2: Yeah, the trick is to catch that swinging trapeze at the other end of the tent.
1: Oh, I hope he's wearing that feather.
2: Here he goes. There's the giant swing. Once. Twice. Three. Four. Five. He's in the air.
3: Grab that bar!
1: Oh, Flyer!
3: Lord, what's happened?
4: Look at him! Look at him!
5: I told him to wear the white feather with the spot of blood.
2: Harajala!
1: He is wearing the feather.
5: And I told him to. Now look at him. Hanging there. Caught in the twisted trapeze rope. Hanging.

0: Excuse me. Oh, Ruby.
1: Barker, the feather. I couldn't find it in Plyer's dressing room.
0: Ruby.
1: Oh.
2: Come in, Miss, Ruby. I take it you're talking about the dead man's dressing room.
1: Why, yes.
2: Uh-huh. Thought so. Excuse me, please.
3: Murphy. Cover Sampson's dressing room. Nobody in or out.
4: Right.
2: Now, Miss Ruby, suppose you tell me about the white feather.
0: Ruby, Police Inspector Guilfoyle. Inspector, this is Ruby Brooks.
2: Well, Ruby Brooks. I must say, you don't look a bit like your pictures on the billboards.
1: All right, wise guy. I don't have to stick around here and be insulted. I know my rights.
2: Insulted? My dear girl, what I meant was you're so much more attractive than those horrible posters they have up all over town, honestly.
1: Not so it. Barker, what's a copper doing in here?
0: Just asking questions, Ruby. Routine stuff, you know. Be nice to him.
2: Sure, Ruby. That's not a bad idea.
1: What do you want?
2: Just checking up. We run a pretty respectable town here.
1: And we run a pretty respectable circus, mister.
2: I'm sure you do. Except every now and then, somebody winds up in a casket.
1: Meaning what?
2: Oh, nothing.
1: You're trying to make something out of Flyer Sampson's death?
2: Nothing more than it really is.
1: Well, he died by accident, see? And if you want some witnesses, brother, just advertise for any one of those 1,100 people who saw him die.
2: They tell me Flyer Sampson was a first-rate acrobat.
0: He's the best in the business. I mean, he was.
2: They also tell me he was trying out a new trick today.
0: Yeah, new on the public. He's been working on it for 2 years.
2: And I also understand today's the first time he's tried it without a net.
1: So what if it is?
2: Strange, isn't it, that a man should die trying his new stunt for the first time?
1: I don't see anything so strange about it.
2: No? You use a net for your trapeze act, don't you?
1: What's that got to do with it?
2: Well, I was just thinking. Flyer Sampson not using a net and perfecting a stunt nobody'd ever done before was liable to put out your spotlight, huh?
1: Now, look here, wise guy. If you're insinuating
0: that... Ruby. Now, take it easy, baby. Take it easy.
2: I wasn't insinuating anything, Ruby. I was merely telling you what I was thinking. Now, Barker.
0: Yeah?
2: What's your real name?
0: Jeff Kilby. People in the business call me Barker Kilby.
2: And the young lady?
0: She's my wife.
2: I see. I presume you performed as usual today, Mrs. Kilby?
1: Naturally. I have the high spot of the program.
2: I'm afraid I rather disagree with you. The high spot seems to have gone today to Flyer Sampson. Now, about the white feather. Well...
1: Barker, do we have to put up with this? After all, Flyer wasn't murdered.
2: Are you positive he wasn't murdered?
1: Of course I am. It was an accident. Ask anybody who saw it.
2: Then what's the white feather got to do with it?
1: Nothing. Nothing at all.
2: Suppose you let me decide.
1: I don't know what you're talking about.
2: Yes, you do, Ruby. Remember, the first thing you said when you come in here was you couldn't find the white feather in Flyer's dressing room.
1: I don't remember.
2: A very bad memory. And why, Ruby, if you're Barker's wife, did you knock before coming in here?
0: Why, it's just a habit. You've only been married 2 days.
2: I understand, Mr. Kilby. You've been married 2 years. You see, before I investigate a case, I always do the preliminary work beforehand.
0: Well, we didn't announce our marriage until a couple of days ago.
2: I see. Now, about the feather.
0: There's no feather.
2: I rather think there is. Isn't there, Ruby?
1: You're blame right there is, wise guy. In your hat. And you're talking through that.
2: In other words, you won't talk, huh?
1: We've got nothing to say. Now or ever. Flyer Sampson died by accident. And if you happen to find out he was murdered, we didn't have anything to do with it.
2: That the way you feel, too, Barker?
1: Sure he does.
2: Parker?
0: Yeah. Now, that's the way I feel about it.
2: Very well. I realize I can't force you to tell me about the feather yet. But I'll be around. Sure. I'll be around. So long.
1: Parker.
0: Baby, you shouldn't have talked to him like that.
1: It's gone. The feather isn't in Flyer's dressing room anyplace.
0: Are you sure?
1: I searched the whole place. It isn't in there. And it wasn't on Flyer when it happened.
0: He couldn't have destroyed it.
1: Oh, we both begged him not to, but he might have.
0: Yeah.
1: He laughed at us when we told him what Harold Jala said. Told us we were a couple of superstitious fools.
0: Yeah, I remember.
1: Oh, but he finally promised to wear the feather just to please us. Well, he didn't.
0: And now that what Harold Jala predicted has happened.
4: Arajala's predictions always happen.
1: Arajala?
0: How did you get in here?
4: You've always taken me for a fraud. There's but one entrance to this room.
1: But you didn't come in that way.
4: No, I didn't, did I? How observing you are, Ruby.
0: What do you want?
4: Why, I just thought I should speak to you as a friendly gesture.
0: Speak to us about what?
4: About the white feather. The spots of blood.
0: Well?
4: It's a pity that Flyer Sampson ignored my warning.
0: The copper is right. Flyer was murdered.
4: To the contrary. You saw him misjudge his distance, rush the trapeze rope with his shoulder, and become twisted in its coils.
1: Because he wasn't wearing the feather.
4: Yes, exactly. Because he refused to take my warning. I told the three of you. Wear the white feather of a baby swan, spotted with the blood of a dove, lest a horrible fate overtake you.
1: He did say that, Barker.
4: Flyer Sampson only laughed. Even when I gave him the feather for his own protection, he laughed.
0: But he took it.
4: Because I compelled him to.
1: But the feather is Minnie's dressing room. Oh, where is it?
4: I have it.
1: You?
4: Yes. Here, you see.
0: Where did you get it?
4: Fly from Flyer Sampson, naturally.
0: He gave it back to you?
4: Oh, no. I gave the matter much thought. I disliked his laughing at me. I told him what I saw in his future. I told him that he, and you, Barker, and Ruby, all have the same fate. Death by hanging. And that fate can only be avoided by wearing a white feather of a baby swan. Spotted with the blood of a dove.
0: How did you get the feather back?
4: I took it back.
0: Took it back?
4: Yes. Flyer Sampson was a fool. He wouldn't believe me. Called me a fraud. He said he wasn't superstitious.
0: You stole the feather from Flyer. You knew he'd die if he didn't wear that feather.
4: Certainly. I saw it in his future. Just as I've seen it in yours and Ruby's.
0: You killed him.
4: He killed himself.
0: No, you did. You knew he'd die if you took the feather.
1: Parker.
4: He laughed at me. I do not like being laughed at.
0: Oh, you dirty rat.
1: Parker!
0: You killed him just as sure as if you strung him up yourself.
1: Parker, that knife!
4: Don't come any closer with your knife, Barker.
1: No, Barker, no, no!
0: I always knew you were a rat. I
4: regret it if you kill me.
0: I've never regretted killing a snake in my life.
4: Keep back. Keep back.
1: Parker, no! Barker.
0: Yeah. So Flyer wasn't wearing his feather because he stole it from him. To revenge himself because Flyer wasn't superstitious.
1: Barker, he did.
0: Yeah, no law.
1: Why did you do it?
0: He had it coming. Flyer Sampson was the best man in the business.
1: But that cop, he's still hanging around someplace.
0: We gotta beat it.
1: Where to?
0: I don't know. Anywhere, but we gotta beat it.
1: I'll go with you.
0: Go pack your things.
1: No time for that, Barker. That cop may be back any minute now.
0: I guess I lost my head. Seen him standing there, holding Flyer's feather.
1: Oh, come on. Got any dough?
0: Yeah, a couple of hundred.
1: I've got 50. Thank heavens I've got it with me. Come on, we've gotta get ahead of that cop.

0: Oh, Barker, we shouldn't have taken this plane.
1: Yeah, it's the fastest way to cover a long distance.
0: I know, but so much money.
1: You want to get away, don't you?
0: Of course. But what are we going to do when the cash runs out?
1: We'll get a job.
0: Walking tight wires and swinging from tent pops, I suppose.
1: Yeah, we'll go to Europe.
0: Sure, on $300.
1: Stop worrying, will you? You give me the willies.
0: Oh, if you just use your head.
1: I'll start that I told you so business, and so help me, I'll make you wish you'd kept your trap shut.
0: All right. What are your plans when we get to Frisco?
1: We'll hide out in a cheap room in the house. Keep indoors most of the time.
0: I'm going to enjoy this.
1: Well, you didn't have to come along.
0: Well, maybe I'd be better off if I hadn't.
1: Oh, now, baby, take it easy. I didn't mean it. I just never been on the lam before.
0: Well, I have, and I don't like it.
1: Yeah, there's the airport. Yeah, we're on the ground.
0: We better hop a cab as soon as we can.
1: Right. Here we are.
0: Barker.
1: What, baby?
0: Look out this window. Careful, he'll see you.
1: Who'll see me?
0: Look for yourself.
1: That cop, Guilfoyle.
0: How did he get here ahead of us?
1: Yeah, how?
0: He's watching for us to get off the plane. Oh, what are we going to do?
1: He'll never get me.
0: Barker, think of something.
1: Easy, baby. Pilot just stepped out of the cabin.
0: What are you going to do?
1: You just wait and see. All right, brother. This is a gun in your ribs. Now get back there at those controls and see how fast you can get this plane into the air again.

0: Ruby! Ruby! Ruby, wake up!
1: Oh, Barker. Oh, you frightened me.
0: Quick, the fire escape.
1: What?
0: I saw him.
1: Who?
0: Guilfoyle, the cop.
1: He see you?
0: Yeah, I think so. Come on, leave everything. You got the dough?
1: What's left?
0: And come on, now the fire escape. Hurry now, out the window.
1: Parker, look down below.
0: Go up, Ruby. They haven't spotted us yet.
1: Half a dozen cops down there.
0: Yeah.
1: How did that smart cop get on our trail?
0: Yeah, I don't know. 6 weeks on the run and he's still right behind us. Come on, baby. Here's the rooftop.
1: Parker.
0: Come on, come on.
1: Parker, I forgot the feather.
0: Oh, come on, come on. There's no time for that.
1: I've got to go back and get it.
0: No, no, no. I haven't got time. Besides, Father Jala's dead. Nothing can happen to us now.
1: Oh, Parker.
0: Come on, baby. Hurry. Along these roofs until we can find a place to get on.
1: Parker, I'm frightened.
0: Well, take it easy. They won't get us.
1: Hunted like this. Always hiding.
0: Now, this way, Ruby. Over here.
1: I should have brought that feather. You know what Harold Jala said.
0: Ah, he's dead. The spell's broken.
1: It wasn't a spell. It was something he read in our futures. He said that because you and I and Flyer Samson were born on the same day that...
0: Oh, I have to jump here. One building to the other. Just a couple of feet. Here. I'll go first. Yeah. Now, come on, Ruby. Just a couple of feet.
1: All right. But it's so dark.
0: Can you see me all right?
1: Yes. Parker, maybe there's still time to get the feather.
0: Nuts. Just because Flyer Samson got his neck caught in that trapeze is no sign we're going to end up the same way. Come on now.
1: All right.
0: Now, just give a good jump. Yeah, that's it. Ruby!
1: Oh!
2: Good Lord. Those wires. Around her neck. Ruby!

0: What's this? Someone's been in my room. Someone searched it.
1: That cop. Yeah, that filthy copper. He's tailing me. I gotta get out. Gotta get out of here. Hop a freight. Yeah, that's it. I gotta get out before it's too late.

0: Open boxcar with no one in it.
1: But there is someone, Barker.
0: Who's that?
1: Don't you recognize my voice?
0: It's so dark in here.
1: You remember Barker?
0: Who are you? Who are you, I say? I've got a gun.
1: Then why don't you use it?
0: Yeah, I will.
1: You couldn't miss in this small place, could you, Barker?
0: Who are you? What kept me from hitting you?
1: Your knife was more effective, remember?
0: Halajala.
1: Do you have the white feather, Barker?
0: Halajala. No, no.
1: Give me the feather.
0: No, no, anything but that.
1: I gave it to you once. I want it back again.
0: No.
1: Then perhaps I can convince you.
0: No, no, keep away from me. Don't touch me.
1: You can't see me, can you, Barker?
0: No, no, keep away.
1: There. You feel me? Now, hand me the feather.
0: Here.
1: Thank you, Barker. Now, I have all three of them.
0: Let go of me. I'm getting out of here.
1: Are you going to jump, Barker?
0: Keep away. Keep away from me.
1: We're picking up speed.
0: Keep away! Don't touch me again!
1: We'll soon be moving too fast for you to jump. You better do it now.
0: Yeah, yeah, I will.
1: You don't want to stay here with me, do you, Barker?
0: No. Oh, you got the others. You'll never get me.
1: You did jump. Poor Barker. And how pretty you look. Hanging back there on that mail hook.

0: Yeah. Luck was with me. Only one boxcar with an open door. I made it just in time.
1: Better close the door.
0: Yeah, no. Yeah, it's safe now. No one followed me. I'm sure of that. Tired. Running from that copper. Better find a place I can lie down. Rest. Yeah, that's what I need. Yeah, lucky to find.

0: You have heard Superstition Be Hanged, the 17th tale of dark fantasy by Scott Bishop, originating in the studios of WKY. Ben Morris was heard tonight as Barker. Irma Ray played Ruby. Garland Moss was the fortune teller, and Muriel Schofield was Detective Kurt Guilfoyle. Next Friday at the same time, listen to Scott Bishop's 18th story in this dark fantasy series, Pennsylvania Turnpike, the weird and exciting tale of an aged hitchhiker who, strangely enough, refused to accept a ride in any car which did not have a person with red hair as an occupant. Tom Paxton speaking. Dark Fantasy comes to you from Oklahoma City. This is the National Broadcasting Company.
1: 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Very nice, young Harold. 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
6: 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Now I'd like to say a word about what you're doing for him and for us. When you realize what he's up against, I know you give him credit for a fine job under terrific wartime handicaps. But without your help, he could get nowhere. I want to thank you, the Olga customer, for your cooperation under wartime difficulties. I want you to know that we appreciate your help in putting up with conditions beyond our control which cause you inconvenience. You're being good customers now, just as you were before the war, and will be after victory when we can again deliver the coal 100%. And now your friend the Hermit has a few words to say.
7: The Hermit knows of them all. Turn out your lights. Turn them out. Have you heard the story of Plantation Mystery? Then listen while the Hermit tells you the story.

0: It doesn't matter what I told you previously. I've changed my mind.
1: That's what I can't understand, Mr. Granville.
0: What can't you understand?
1: You promised that if I would bring my family and come to this plantation with you, I should share in half the profits.
0: And why should you share in half them?
1: Oh, haven't I worked hard, Mr. Granville? Haven't I done, well, at least my share of the work?
0: And haven't you been paid your regular wages?
1: My regular wages have been pretty small, Mr. Granville. Not much more than we've paid the...
0: I'll not discuss the matter with you any further.
1: But you've got to listen to me. It isn't only myself I'm thinking
0: don't
1: of.
0: Don't give me a story about it being your family that is suffering.
1: Not suffering exactly, but my wife hasn't been happy here on Cook's Island. She wants to go back to the States.
0: I see. So if I gave you a share in the banana crop, the coconut crop, and the copra, you'd leave the island.
1: No, sir, I wouldn't leave. I'd let Ruth take the children and return to her folks and home for a year. But unless you pay me my share, I can't do that.
0: I'm too busy today to listen anymore.
1: When I came here with you, this plantation was all run down, Mr. Granville. Needed so many repairs. First, the natives didn't want to work here. They said the place was haunted. I got them over that.
0: Well,
1: you never treated me like this when we worked together in New York.
0: I've stood enough from you. Enough of your sobbing. I lost a fortune in the States, didn't I?
1: Yes, you did, Mr. Granville. When you lost everything, I did, too.
0: My great-grandfather Grenfell owned this land here in Cook's Island. I borrowed money to get us transported here. Didn't I borrow money for machinery, tractors, equipment?
1: Yes.
0: Now it looks as if I may make another fortune here on the plantation. So now you want to share my good luck. Want half of all I make. I told you, Tom Whitney, it's impossible.
1: Haven't I helped you to earn it?
0: I've stood enough. Now get out. You hear me? Get out. I signed no papers telling you I'd give you half. You have nothing on me. You don't like my decision, then quit working for me.
1: But I don't want to do that.
0: All right, stay. Stay and accept your regular wages. But right now, get out of my sight.
1: You just don't seem like yourself.
0: Get out! There's the door. Use it. Stay away from me until you can take my orders and obey them. No one is going to dictate to me.
2: Phil, what the world's wrong?
0: And you keep away from me, too.
2: I'll not do anything of the kind. You were having words with Tom Whitney.
0: Yes, I was, if it's any of your business.
2: Sit down, Phil. You're shaking. You're white. You shouldn't get so angry.
0: I've had all I can stand today.
2: Well, what's the trouble?
0: Myrna, because you're my wife, you don't have to know everything.
2: What has come over you lately?
0: Nothing.
2: There's something wrong, Phil. I've noticed it.
0: You've noticed what?
2: How strangely you act. How unlike yourself. And why should you fight with Tom Whitney? He's been so grand to us since we came here to the island.
0: I don't want to talk about it.
2: Phil, I've been thinking that you ought to give Tom and Ruth better accommodations.
0: Oh, you have you?
2: Yes. That house of theirs is no better than the ones the natives live in. And with their three children, it isn't fair.
0: I suppose you'd like to take them into this house and live with us.
2: Well, yes, it's so large, we could all live here.
0: I'll do nothing of the kind. Give him too much power and the native will think he's the owner here, not me.
2: Well, what does it matter what the natives think?
0: It matters a lot. For some reason which I don't know, there's been a story passed down to these natives concerning great-grandfather Grenfell.
2: I know. Cooler's intimated it.
0: Of course he has. I have to keep power over them, or they might not work for me. Let them think I'm afraid of anybody, they'd quit. Now, you see, I know how to run my business.
2: I think the natives, just as Tom Whitney and I, will appreciate kindness. We haven't been receiving it lately from you. Phil, you've changed.
0: I've heard enough of that, too.
2: Somehow today, you don't even look like yourself.
0: I'm going into my office. Don't talk about my affairs to me again, please.
2: All right, Phil.
0: Wait. What's that? Who just walked past this room?
2: I don't know. I didn't see anyone.
0: You heard them, didn't you?
2: I thought I heard someone walk past, yes.
0: So did I. Someone has been eavesdropping on our conversation. Kulu!
2: I sent Kulu on an errand, Phil. He's not in the house.
0: Stand still.
2: What is it?
0: Be quiet. Listen. You hear someone walking?
2: Oh, yes. Yes, I do.
0: It sounds as if they were walking down those three steps right ahead of us. The ones that lead to my office.
2: Yes, it does, but... But if they were, we could see them.
0: If you sent Kulu on an errand, and I sent Poto over to the packing sheds for me, who can it be?
2: Let's go in your office and see if there is someone there.
0: All right. Wait a minute. Stand still.
2: Phil, what is it?
0: Be still. Don't move. Someone walking right near us. They walk a few steps and stop. few more, and then stop. I heard it yesterday, the day before. Someone seems to be following me wherever I go.
2: Let's go to your office.
0: Yes. Well, there isn't anyone in here.
2: Oh, no. No, it must have been our imagination. Phil!
0: Yes.
2: Look, the door.
0: The door.
2: It swung shut slowly all by itself.
0: As if some unseen hand was gradually closing it. Listen. That's walking. Someone is still moving outside.
2: And a laugh. An awful laugh.
0: I'm going to find out what this is all about.
2: What's wrong? Can't you open it?
0: No. It doesn't seem to be locked. It seems as if someone is holding this door. I can't pull it open.
2: I'll help you, Phil. Someone is holding it.
0: Sure they are.
2: Kulu, is it you? Let us out the door.
0: Pogo, is it you? Let us out.
2: Well, certainly, they wouldn't hold the door against us. It's someone with tremendous strength.
0: Someone is trying to play tricks on me. I'll fix them all.
2: Oh, Phil.
0: Wait. Look.
2: Why, it just opened. As easy as anything. The walking again.
0: So close to us, we could reach out and touch whoever it is. The laugh again. Those natives are playing tricks on me. 3 days, 3 nights, I've heard this sound of walking and weird laugh. Now you hear it. I tell you, if I don't find out what it is, it will drive me mad.
2: Come back in and sit down. We'll question Koto and Kulu. They may be able to give us an explanation.
0: I'm going to have this house guarded day and night. I'll find out what it is.
2: Sit down, Phil. You're going to make yourself ill.
0: Who could have been holding that door? And who could be walking near me all the time? And yet be so invisible that I can't see them? There's only one answer. Someone is trying to play a trick on me. Attempting to frighten me. Get me out of this house.
2: Well, look. Was the door to your strong box open when we came in here before?
0: No.
2: Well, it is now.
0: Simply.
2: What did you have in it?
0: Money. Money. Every cent of money that I made on a banana transaction is gone.
2: But how did anyone get in here? We just stepped out for a minute.
0: Gone. Every bit of money gone. Someone came in here, took it.
2: But how did they get in without us seeing them?
0: I see it all now. Through this window, this open window. That's how they got in.
2: While we were trying the door?
0: Yes. And I know who it was. I know who it is trying to devil me.
2: Who, Phil?
0: Getting a native's lined up against me, I know now.
2: But who?
0: I'll have him jailed for this, the thief. Stealing my money. Trying to drive me mad so he can own this plantation. I know who it is. It's Tom Whitney. He is going to deal for this.

0: wrong with the natives tonight, Kulu?
1: They mad. Very mad.
0: Why, Kulu?
1: They no like Massa Grenfell.
0: But tell me why, Kulu?
1: Or put Massa Whitney in plantation jail. They no like.
0: Can't you explain to them that he stole Mr. Grenfell's money?
1: They say he no take it.
0: Then do they know who took it?
1: They say plantation haunted. Strange men. Dead men. He take money.
0: Oh, nonsense. You know better than that. How could some dead person take money?
1: Kulu no say. Plantation haunted. Kulu father, he tell story to him.
0: That's silly. Can't you get the natives to stop beating drums and that horrible chanting?
1: Oh, Kulu no stop.
0: Where's Toto?
1: He with others. He say he no work this house. Kulu go too. Strange sound. Strange walk-in house. Kulu hear it.
0: But you can't leave me, Kulu. Please ask the natives to stop.
1: They stop. Maybe you take boss man out jail.
0: But Mr. Grenfell won't do that, Kulu. He thinks Mr. Whitney is guilty. He thinks he's hidden the money away.
1: Kulu say no. Native workers say no. They all go.
0: Well, let them leave then.
1: Somebody come in darkness.
0: Yes, I see coming this way. Oh, it's Ruth.
2: Good evening.
0: Good evening, Ruth. Come up on the porch. Kulu, you tell the natives to disperse. Get away from this house.
1: Kulu, go tell what lady house say.
0: Sit down, Ruth.
2: Where's Mr. Grenfell Miller?
0: He's sitting in his office.
2: See, I suppose it'll do any good to talk to him.
0: I don't know, Ruth.
2: You know Tom is innocent. You know he wouldn't take money.
0: I don't know what to say. Tom and Phil had an argument the day it was stolen.
2: I know. Tom came right over to our quarters and told me about it. He was right there at the time the money was stolen. Myrna, you know I don't lie.
0: I've tried to talk to Phil, but it isn't any use.
2: Tom wouldn't take anything that didn't belong to him.
0: But he thought Phil had mistreated him. Oh, Ruth, why don't those natives stop that horrible beating of the drums?
2: They won't. Not as long as Mr. Grenfell keeps Tom in prison. They're in sympathy with him.
0: And it only causes more trouble. For Phil says that he won't let them dictate to him. He thinks they want to drive him off the plantation.
2: Myrna, I'm going in and plead with your husband. He can't mistreat Tom this way. They've been friends for years.
0: You go talk with him, Ruth, but I can't promise that it'll do any good.
2: Tom says he can keep him there forever, as long as he's innocent. But I can't have this happen.
0: I hope you can get him to change his mind.
2: Help! What was that, Myrna?
0: Where's Phil? It's coming from his office. Hurry!
3: Help!
0: We're coming, Phil. We're coming.
2: Oh, Mr. Grenfell, what is it? What happened?
4: What is it? Water, give me water.
0: You stay with him, Ruth. I'll go get the water.
2: What happened? What is it?
4: He almost got me. Almost killed me.
2: Who did? What happened?
4: Water, tell her to hurry. I'm choking. Choking.
2: She'll be here in just a moment. What? Mr. Grenfell, there are huge red marks on your neck.
4: Is he? Almost killed me. Almost killed me.
0: Yes, sir. Here, drink this.
4: Oh,
2: look at his neck, Myrna. He says someone tried to kill him.
0: Oh, Phil!
4: I'll find out what this is. I'll find out.
0: Can you tell us what happened?
4: I don't know exactly. I was sitting here at my desk, adding up my account. And all of a sudden, I heard that walking we heard the other day.
0: Yes?
4: It was right outside this room. But I didn't move. I thought perhaps I could catch whoever it was. So I sat perfectly still throughout my life.
0: Yes, Phil?
4: While I was sitting here perfectly still, I heard walking.

0: Who is it? Who's there? Is it you, Kulu? Otto. What do you want? Get away from me. Get away.
1: Help. Help. Help.
2: Tried to get you to hear me. The ladies were making so much noise outside, you didn't come.
3: We heard you call for help.
4: Yes, we came immediately.
2: It seemed as if you would never come. But whoever it was left as suddenly as it came in.
4: We didn't see anyone, Phil.
3: You see, Mr. Grenfell, it must be the same person who took your money. You see, it wasn't Tom. He's in jail.
4: Oh, we've got to get away from this plantation. We've got to.
2: It may not have been your husband, Mrs. Whitney. But he's hired someone to kill me.
3: You know he wouldn't do such a thing.
2: I don't know anything of the kind. But this I do know. No one will drive me away from this plantation, never. And when I find out who it is that's trying to make away with me, and I find out who is working for Tom with me, I'll have them both killed.
0: Both of them.
2: Let's laugh again.
4: You hear that? Someone walking outside this room.
2: Again. There you are again. I'll get them this time.
3: There's something white standing there in the doorway.
2: I'll stop it.
3: Phil.
2: I'll stop whoever it is.
3: Don't you worry like that. Stop.
2: Kill me.

0: Then Cale shot at the figure that stood in the doorway, at the hideous laugh, and the strange walking. Who is it? Huh? The hermit will tell you before the night is done.
1: I have a thought to fire at you in connection with that good Olga Cole. When you think of war as we know it today, there are no non-combatants. Everybody gets hit in some way or other by the gasoline shortage, the food shortage, the paper shortage, or the fuel shortage. The way to win the war fast is to give war needs a number one priority. That puts us ordinary civilians way down on the list. It pinches us on a lot of things, and when we're pinched, we howl. Well, that's as it should be. We're lucky enough to live in a country where we're free to howl to our heart's content. But we're also free to know that the things we do without are helping us to keep our freedom. So if and when your friend, the Olga dealer, hasn't any of that good coal or can't deliver the size or quantity you'd like, remember, it's the war. I often think our dealers wish they were in the service or on some other job that's nice and quiet compared to keeping customers supplied with coal. And I'll even go so far as to guess that when they can't sleep nights, instead of counting sheep, they spell O-L-G-A-C-O-A-L over and over again to themselves until they drop off out of this troubled world and get a bit of rest until the next morning when the alarm clock reminds them that they'll have to face the telephone again. But I'll not be able to face the hermit if I take any more of his time, so come on in, hermit.
0: And Phil accuses Photo of working for Whitney, jails him, lets it be known that he's going to get rid of him, and then a few nights later...
2: Kulu. Kulu, where are you going? Kulu, you can't leave me all alone with Mr. Grenfell. He's ill.
3: Kulu, leave house.
2: Where are all the natives? Where have they gone?
3: Native meet top volcano hill. Kulu, go to.
2: Don't you understand? Mr. Grenfell is ill. I can't be here alone with him.
3: Kulu, come back. Maybe.
2: You mustn't take sides with the natives. You know Poto was found lurking near the rear of the house. You know he tried to kill Mr. Grenfell.
3: I go now.
2: Please hurry back.
3: Maybe. Come back later. Go now.
4: Come in.
2: Phil, Kulu just left to join the others.
4: Let him go. Where did he say the natives had gone?
2: They're meeting on top of Volcano Hill.
4: Just what I thought. They're planning to take Whitney and Poto out of the jailhouse. But they won't do it. I've got help coming from the town. They should be here in an hour or so.
2: I think we should get away from here. It's been terrible these last few days.
4: I'll never leave.
2: What's more, I think you should give Whitney his freedom.
4: Don't talk to me. Give him his freedom and let him get the whole native force to work for him. Let him make my plantation go to ruin unless I give him part share in the crops.
2: Well, don't you think you ought to give him his share and stop all this?
4: I never will. They'll have Poto strung up for trying to take my life.
2: Poto claims he didn't. You're ill and you seem to be turning anywhere for revenge.
4: That's it, is it? You want someone to kill me, do you?
2: Oh, no.
4: Maybe you're at the ball of this along with Whitney and the natives.
2: Phil.
4: And you ought to make a fortune here just as my great-grandfather before me. You can all leave me if you want to.
2: But your great-grandfather died of fever on this island, didn't he? What good did all the money do him?
4: He left a fortune to my father's father, didn't he?
2: Yes, and your grandfather was smart enough to get out of this country.
4: I'll leave, too. As soon as I made money, as soon as I get rid of Whitney and subdue these natives, I'll make easy.
2: Don't get so excited. It's not good for you. Well, you see, you're shaking again. You better let me take you to your room.
4: All right, I'll go. As soon as the authorities come from town, tell them to guard this house night and day.
2: I will. Now come to your room and go to bed. You're so weak. Here, lean on me.
4: Yes. I'll be all right. If I could only get pulled up to confess that it was he who tried to kill me.
2: But you aren't sure, are you?
4: I'll never be sure. But someone tried to do away with me.
2: It's all been so strange, so weird.
4: Light the light.
2: All right.
4: Get me upset again and I won't be able to sleep.
2: Oh, now I've forgotten your medicine.
4: What I've never been able to figure out was, if it was Poto standing there the night I shot, why didn't I hit him?
2: I don't know. Only I guess he had vanished in the house before you shot.
4: Yes, that's it. And that's why he was found at the rear of the house. He had run out into the garden when I chased him. He yelled to me that it was he, so I wouldn't shoot.
2: Yes. Now, don't think about it tonight. I'll go downstairs and get your sleeping powder. You get ready for bed.
4: No one will drive me away from this plantation.
2: I'll be right back, Phil.
4: Who closed that door? Who closed it? Is someone in this room? I can't see them. What is it? Help! Get away from me! No!
2: Phil, the natives are coming this way with lighted torches. They're coming straight for this house. Look out the window. You see? Here they come. Phil, what is it? What's happened? Oh, great heavens. Look at his neck. All red, huge marks. Phil, can't you speak to me? Well, they're setting fire to the house. Help! Stop! Stop! My husband! Help! Kuru comes up here. Hey, Mr. Grenfell, do you hear me? The house is all fire. Help! We'll burn to death. Help! Phil is unconscious. I can't move him out of here. Someone save us.
5: We've got to get out of here.
2: Come. Come, look. It's Phil. He's dead or dying.
5: I'll carry him. You get out of here as fast as you can. Here, wrap this blanket around you. Go by the back stairs.
2: Oh, Tom, why are they burning our house?
5: Never mind. Get out of here. The natives have gone mad. Can you make it?
2: Which way?
5: To the left. Down the back stairs. Hurry. It's getting a good start. This wall may cave in. Keep running. Far away from the house.
2: Oh, you're safe, Tom. What's happening, Mr. Grenfell? Put them here on the ground, Tom.
5: Phil.
2: Are we overcome? No. It's worse than that. I found him in his room, unconscious. Huge marks on his throat.
5: Phil. Mr. Grenfell.
2: What is it, Tom? What is it?
5: It's all over, man. Phil is dead.
2: Oh, then whoever it was returned and killed him. What native could it be? They were all together.
5: Yes. Kulu came just a few minutes ago with a crowd of natives to get me and Toto out of jail.
2: They killed him. And they're burning our house to the ground.
6: House all gone.
2: Kulu, look. Mr. Grenfell, someone killed him.
5: What native is responsible for this, Kulu?
6: Native, no kill him. House, bad house, gone now. Strange men, no haunt house, no more.
5: Kulu, you stay with the girls. You'll find out in the morning what he means. I'm going to stop the natives and keep the fire from spreading to the sheds.
2: Ruth, Phil, he's gone. He's dead.
5: Found this old box hidden under the floor of the room Mr. Grenfell used for an office.
2: Did you read all the letters, Tom? And everything it says?
5: Yes, I took the liberty of reading them before I brought them to you to read.
2: I finished reading them. So Phil's great-grandfather outdid a man of his rightful share to plant this plantation?
5: According to the letters, yes.
2: And the man committed suicide after he wrote the letter to old Mr. Grenfell, telling him he would haunt this plantation?
5: Yes. And in the diary left by the great-grandfather Grenfell, he speaks of hearing strange footsteps, like you told Ruth and me about last night.
2: Well, why had Phil's father never told him of this?
5: I think because Phil's great-grandfather died a strange death out here. And instead of destroying his letters and diary, the old man must have buried them. I don't think Phil's father or his grandfather ever knew what occurred.
2: That's why they left this property, though, and came east?
5: Yes. Of course, the natives have always said this was haunted land.
2: Then Phil tried to cheat you. And the soul of the man who had been cheated came back and had his revenge.
5: It's hard to believe, isn't it?
2: Phil changed out here. He must have taken on the characteristics of his dead ancestor. It's like transmigration from one soul to another. And with it, the return of a tortured, mistreated man to bring about justice.

0: kitchen mystery is solved. A haunted soul did return for revenge. Yes. Turn on your lights. Turn them on.
1: You've just listened to the 410th story by The Hermit, made possible through the courtesy of the Carter Coal Company, producer of Olga Coal and your friend, the Olga Coal Dealer. That word friend is full of meaning for you these days. The dictionary defines it as one who entertains for another such sentiments of esteem, respect, and affection that he seeks his society and welfare. Now, isn't that just about a perfect definition of the man who looks after your coal needs? I don't really have to tell you that you can trust your Olga dealer to look out for your interests. You know he appreciates your patronage and wants to keep you on his side. Sure, I know nowadays he can't always give you as much coal as you'd like, as promptly as you'd like it, and he can't always even give you the kind of coal you'd like or the size you'd prefer, but you can count on him to do his best. In these war days, that's all anyone can do. So don't shop around for coal, and above all, don't get panicky about deliveries. After all, these shortages are never as bad as you think they'll be. You're still eating and wearing shoes and clothing, aren't you, in spite of what you've heard? Well, the chances are you'll not freeze either. And remember the reason for all the shortages. What you don't get is going to help those boys of yours and ours at the fighting fronts. By saving every bit of coal you can, you're doing your part on the home front. And remember, when you do order coal, ask for Olga Coal, spelled O-L-G-A by name. Olga Coal is a good buy because of its smokeless, dustless, economical qualities, so keep on asking for it. And keep on buying war stamps and bonds till it hurts the enemy so badly, he'll throw up his hands and surrender. Buying war stamps and bonds is one way that everyone can help win the war, regardless of age, health, means, or occupation. Every penny you citizens of the United States and Canada put into war stamps and bonds weighs the balance that much further in our favor against the Japs and Nazis. Buy, buy, buy war stamps and bonds, and don't stop until the enemy gives up.
0: And the Hermit has more stories for you. Listen in again next week for my hounds howling. I'll tell you the story of the haunted theater. I'll be back. Pleasant dreams.
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young, determined-looking man steps out of his car onto the muddy dirt road and faces the bleak stone house at the end of the driveway. Hesitating a moment, he turns up his collar against

0: you are not keeping me out.
1: Oh. You've got no right to torture me.
0: I'm coming in whether you like it or not.
1: What are you doing here?
0: What am I doing?
1: You cannot. That.
0: No point in arguing.
1: Come on in.
0: We'll talk in the library.
2: How did you find this place?
3: It wasn't easy. You thought of that, didn't you?
0: In here.
4: Who was this, Carl? Oh.
0: All right, Martha. An unexpected visit. You know my wife, Martha, don't you, Alan? Take that on a drink, Martha.
4: Yes.
0: Sit down.
2: We'll talk.
3: I didn't come all the way out here to make conversation.
0: Huh? What have you come for, then?
3: What have you done with Julia?
4: Here are the drinks, Carl.
0: Alan?
3: I've asked you what you've done with...
0: Martha, perhaps Alan would prefer brandy to this.
3: I prefer nothing.
0: You shouldn't have done that, Alan. Those glasses are family heirlooms. Very difficult to replace.
3: What have you two done with Julia?
0: What have we done? Am I my sister's keeper?
3: I know she's here someplace in this house. Don't try to tell me she isn't.
0: I really wouldn't try to tell you anything in your present condition.
3: Where is she? Upstairs?
0: No, Alan.
3: Upstairs, Mrs. Manning?
0: Julia isn't here. What's got into you anyway?
3: It's got into me. You made a good try, but it won't work. Julie and I are getting married, no matter what you do or try.
0: That is your own personal business and Julia's. All I can do is to assure you that my sister isn't here.
3: And you have no idea where she is?
0: No.
3: And that's what you'll tell me next.
0: As a matter of fact, you're right. My wife and I needed a rest. We moved from town and rented this house.
3: Not according to the agent.
0: That's ridiculous.
3: He told me Julia's name is on the lease.
0: I'm afraid, Alan, you've been misinformed.
1: I'm going upstairs to look.
3: Carl?
0: It's all right, Martha. Let him go.
1: And when I find her, Julia's leaving his house with me.
4: Carl, he'll find her now.
0: I know.
4: He'll see what she's become.
0: Yes, Martha. Alan's in for the shock of his life. But there's nothing we can do about it now.

0: Julia? Julia, are you in here? Julia.
1: Please leave, Alan. Please.
0: Julia. What's the matter?
1: Just do as I ask. Please leave.
0: No. Why is it so dark?
1: Don't turn that lamp on.
0: What?
1: Don't touch that lamp. Keep your hands away from it.
0: Julia.
1: Oh, you won't turn it on, Alan. Promise you won't.
0: What has he done to you, Julia?
1: He?
0: Your brother, Carl. What has he and his wife done to you?
1: They've done nothing. Don't you dare say one word against them. Oh, Alan. Why did you try to find me? Why?
0: How can you ask such a thing? Just a month ago, we were to be married, and then you disappeared.
1: You've got to leave here at once. Just make believe you didn't find me.
0: What?
1: You've got to.
0: No. I'm going to find out what this is all about.
1: For your own good, Alan, go away, please. Go away and never come back again.
0: I'm not budging until you tell me why. Why do you sound so peculiar? Why do you want to remain in the dark?
1: Alan, please go.
0: Not until you can look me straight in the eye and tell me you want me to leave.
1: Alan, don't turn on that lamp.
0: I'm sorry, Julia, but...
1: Don't touch it, Julia. Now get out of here. Get out or I'll kill you.
2: Feeling any better now, Alan?
0: Yes, my face has stopped bleeding.
2: The gash is where she clawed you, or rather deep.
0: Clawed?
2: Now can you understand why I said my sister wasn't here?
0: Carl, what's wrong with her? What is it?
2: Alan, I know you don't like me, but please, take my advice. Forget you ever knew Julia.
0: What?
2: I know it sounds cruel, but it's the best advice I can offer you.
0: Oh, I'm sorry, it's out of the question.
2: All right. That leaves me no choice but to tell you. Perhaps, after all, it is better than I do.
0: So what?
2: What's wrong with Julia? I'll have to ask for your complete confidence.
0: You have it?
2: Look in the mirror, Alan. Huh? Look at those scratches on your face.
0: What are you driving at?
2: Don't they seem strange to you?
0: A moment ago, you used the term clawed. You said I was clawed.
2: Exactly. Are those marks the marks the human hand would make? Or are they not more like the marks of an animal's claw?
0: You're not making sense.
2: The sensible explanation is not to my liking either, Alan. It wasn't easy for me to face it when I first saw the reversion setting in.
0: Reversion? I don't follow you.
2: It was semi-dark in the room upstairs, but still you noticed something very peculiar about Julia, physically, that is.
0: She was altogether peculiar.
2: I mean something specific. Her eyes. What did you notice about her eyes?
0: She kept her face pretty well away from me, but now you mention it.
2: Yes.
0: I noticed her eyes were...
2: Oh, God.
0: They did them.
2: You noticed they were what, Alan?
0: They were like...
2: Like the eyes of a cat.
0: Yes.
2: In the last 2 weeks, the reversion process has been stepped up, I'm afraid. Already her pupils have expanded to the full iris, and perhaps you've noticed her fear, or rather her pathological hatred of light.
0: Yes, I did.
2: Her fingers, they're virtual claws now.
0: Stop it, please. Can't something be done? A doctor.
2: He tried everything. If a doctor were to see her now, his only recommendation would be to put her in an institution for the rest of her life. Her unnatural life.
0: Julia.
2: I know how you feel. It's quite late, Alan. If you'd like, you may spend the night with her.
0: Thank you.
2: I'll show you upstairs to your room.
0: It's just not believable.
2: I know. Too shocking to accept at first.
0: There's a car!
2: Now can you believe, Alan? Now can you believe every word that I've told you is true? Julia.
1: Carl.
2: Julia, where have you been?
1: Been? I don't know.
2: You promised me you wouldn't leave this room. I've been looking all over the house and grounds for you. Now, where were you?
1: Carl, please don't be angry with me. please.
2: I'm not angry, but for your own sake, you must do as I say. If you don't, I'll have
1: to... send me away.
2: No, Julia. I'll just have to keep the door to this room locked.
1: Oh, you'll never send me away. You'll never do that.
2: I promised you, didn't I? Now, come on. Lie down.
1: Carl, Alan's here tonight.
2: I know.
1: You let him see me.
2: I couldn't help it. He insisted.
1: You're letting him stay in the house.
2: You'll go first thing in the morning.
1: He can't take me away.
2: You mustn't think about that now.
1: I scrapped him. I hated him. I didn't think I could ever hate Alan.
2: I told you not to think about it. Everything's going to be all right.
1: Will it? Oh, will I ever get better?
2: Of course. Now, just lie back, Julia, and I'll stretch. I'll soothe your forehead.
1: Carl.
2: I didn't mean
1: you were going to say so.
2: No, I...
1: You were, weren't you? Stroke as you would a cat.
2: No, Julia, I wasn't. You mustn't put words into my mouth. You'll only make things worse for yourself.
1: What is it?
2: Julia. Where were you tonight?
1: No.
2: Are you out of the house?
1: I don't remember. Why?
2: You were with someone. Try to remember.
1: I can't. Why, Carl?
2: Never mind. It's nothing.
1: You're keeping something from me.
2: No.
1: You're hiding something behind you. You've got something in your hand.
2: Yeah, nothing, I tell you.
1: Let me see what...
2: Now, let go.
1: Oh, Julia. My slipper. My slipper.

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0: him out there.
1: I came to this room to come get Mrs. Brady. I found him on the floor that way. His throat clawed open.
0: You better get out of here.
2: Carl, what happened?
0: Don't come in, Julia.
1: I heard Marley screaming.
0: Julia, you mustn't look.
1: Marley was grabbing my slipper. That's right.
0: Arthur, help me get her out of here.
1: I was with Alan last night and I killed him.

0: She's insane. Julia really believes she's a cat now.
1: Wasn't that our plan, Martha, to drive her out of her mind?
0: It's gone too far.
1: Not at all. It hasn't gone quite far enough yet. You'll howl like a cat again tonight.
0: No, I won't. We've got to stop this right now. Oh, if she gets worse, he'll kill both.
1: That'd be ridiculous. Julia couldn't kill anybody.
0: But Alan...
1: Julia didn't kill Alan.
0: What?
1: I killed Alan.
0: You?
1: Of course. It was quite necessary.
0: Oh, why didn't you tell me? Why did you
1: let me... I wanted to get a legitimate performance out of you when you found his body. I wanted you to be horrified, and I wanted you to recoil from Julia just as you did.
0: You're a murderer.
1: That's a very unpleasant thing to say. I was merely protecting my investment of time and trouble.
0: You didn't have to commit murder.
1: Oh, but I did. You see, I hadn't really convinced Alan at all.
0: How do you know?
1: I kept my eye on his room after he went up to bed. I saw him steal out and come downstairs here. I listened on the upstairs extension. I heard him telephone Peterson.
0: And the doctor told him what was wrong with Julia?
1: He explained to Alan the symptoms of hermetalopia, day blindness.
0: And you killed him for that?
1: Of course.
0: But why?
1: You've suddenly grown very sensitive, darling.
0: I never bargained for murder.
1: When you want money, as much money as my sister Julia has, you must be prepared to take any step, no matter how violent.
0: But
1: what did you expect me to do? Allow Alan to tell Julia that she was suffering from an eye affection, after I built up in her mind that she was slowly turning into a cat? Or would you choose to allow him to walk out of here and go to the police?
0: I don't want that money now.
1: You're just excited. You'll feel differently about it later.
0: No, I'll never feel differently after what's happened. I told you all along I had a feeling something would happen.
1: What could possibly happen now? Alan's out of the way. His body will never be found.
0: I'm not thinking of Alan. I'm thinking of your sister.
1: What about Julia?
0: Oh, I'm thinking of the terrible thing we've done to her.
1: It's a little late to think about that, isn't it?
0: I don't know. There must be something we can do.
1: There's only one thing you're going to do, Martha, and that is, as I say...
0: Carl,
1: please. We're going to keep working on Julia until she's put away for the rest of her life. We're going to keep at it until I have every cent of hers.

0: It's all right, Julia. It's all right now.
1: Oh, God.
0: It's all right.
1: It was me, Carl. I was out again, wasn't I?
0: No, Julia, it was only a dream you had.
1: It was a thing that...
0: It's only a bad dream, that's all.
1: I killed again, just like I killed Alan.
0: No, you didn't.
1: Oh, Carl, I'd rather be dead than like
0: no,
1: this.
0: No, Julia, please.
1: I can't stop myself anymore. I keep worse and worse. Look at my hands. They're not really hands anymore. That claws.
0: What is it?
1: I was out.
0: No, it's just a dream. I told
1: it
0: you.
1: It wasn't a bad dream. I did kill again. My dressing gown. Look. Covered with blood.
0: Julia.
1: Find me now. It's time to find me and put me away.
0: I wouldn't let that happen. I promised to take care of you, didn't I?
1: Oh, yes, sir.
0: And I will take care of you always. The very best I can.

0: Carl, when are you going to leave her alone?
1: When she's beyond help completely, and only then, Mother.
0: I can't stand it anymore.
1: You stand as much as I say you can stand. Now get hold of yourself. Won't be much longer.
0: No, Carl. It won't be much longer.
1: What do you mean?
0: You'd better stop now. I'm warning you.
1: Warning me?
0: For your own good.
1: Don't be ridiculous.
0: You won't listen to me. You won't stop.
1: Of course not. The plan is perfect. Nothing could go wrong now.

0: bought you some lunch.
1: Do you?
0: Not hungry.
1: I want to talk to you.
0: Why did you close the door, Martha? Alan died. You've never closed it while you were in here. You were afraid to be alone with me.
1: I'm not afraid anymore. I'm here to help you.
0: Help me?
1: To get away from here.
0: What?
1: To get away from Carl. There isn't much time.
0: I don't want to leave Carl. He's the only one who can help me now.
1: No, Julia. I'm the only one who can really help you now. You must leave here tonight before it's too late.
0: You're trying to trick me.
1: No. Oh, believe me.
0: I'm jealous because Carl is good to me. You're all being jealous.
1: Please listen. I'm only trying to help. If you stay here, you're lost. You'll end up in an institution. That's what Carl wants.
0: That's what you want. You want me.

0: If you stay here, you're lost. You'll end up in an institution. That's what Carl wants.
1: That's what you want. You want me out of this house so they can get me and put me away.
0: No, Julia. Oh, you must believe me. At first, I did want that. Carl talked me into it. But now, it's gone too far. Now I only want to save you from Carl. Julia, you're not a murderess.
1: What?
0: You didn't kill Alan.
1: But I did. And the other people I killed.
0: There were no other people, only Alan. And you didn't kill him. Carl did.
1: No, Carl wouldn't do that. He knew I loved Alan when I... And I was... Before this happened to me.
0: Carl killed Alan. I swear it.
1: I can't believe.
0: You must. It's your only chance. Carl put the blood on your slipper and on your dressing gown. It was all a trick to drive you out of your mind. And if you don't let me help you tonight, it'll be too late for you.
1: They'll put me away?
0: For the rest of your life. Well, Julia?
1: You'll help me, Martha? Really?
0: Yes, in every way I can.
1: But what can you do now?
0: I've planned it all. Tonight at dinner, I'll put a sedative in Carl's coffee. By 9, he'll be fast asleep, and I'll be waiting in the car for you. Do you understand?
1: Yes, Martha, I understand. You'll be waiting for me downstairs in the car at 9 o'clock.
0: And by the time Carl wakes, you'll be hundreds of miles away from here, safe.

0: seem surprised to see me, Martha. According to your calculations, I should be fast asleep at this point, isn't that right?
1: I don't know what you mean.
0: Don't waste time fencing. I replaced the sedative with a quite innocuous powder.
1: You overheard Julia and me.
0: Not at all. I had no idea of your scheme until Julia told me.
1: What?
0: Julia told me everything.
1: She didn't believe me.
0: Not a word. She thought you were only trying to trick her. You see, Martha, it was only a waste of your time and your life.
1: What?
0: Your life.
1: Carl!
0: I can't trust you any longer. That's fairly obvious, isn't it?
1: Carl, you wouldn't...
0: I've no other course now.
1: Oh, you couldn't kill me.
0: I once told you when you want something badly enough, no step is too violent.
1: Oh, no.
0: You see this, Martha?
1: Oh!
0: This is the iron claw that was used on Alan.
1: Carl, no! Please.
0: After I'm finished, I'll call the police. I'll tell them about my sister.
1: Carl!
0: My completely insane sister and the horrible thing she's done to my wife.
1: No.
0: And then I'll have everything I've worked for.
1: Ah!

0: Dodge and Jackson speaking.
1: This is Carl Manning. I live on Windmill Road, the last house in from the highway. Please come right away.
0: Manning, Windmill Road.
1: Yes.
0: Got it. What's wrong?
1: There's been a murder.
0: Murder?
1: Yes. My wife's been clawed to death. Julia. How did you get down here?
2: I wasn't in my room when you locked it.
1: Get upstairs immediately.
2: No, Carl, I'm not going back to that room again. Ever.
1: Julia, you'll do as I say, or I... Why did you turn off the lights?
2: I heard everything you said on the phone.
1: What?
2: And I saw what you did to Martha in the car.
1: You...
2: I wanted you to do that, too.

0: That's why I told you everything.
1: And you did believe?
0: It made no difference. It was too late for me.
1: Julia, I want those lights off.
0: No, Carl, I like the dark. Remember, I can only see clearly in the dark. But you can't see me, can you?
1: Julia, now, listen to me.
0: I can see in the dark because I'm a cat.
1: No, Julia.
0: And you can't hear my steps because I walk on cat feet.
1: But Julia, there's really nothing wrong with you. It's just an eye affliction, that's all.
0: It's more than that now. I'm more a cat than a human being now. You bumped into the table because you can't see in the dark. You don't have cat's eyes like I have.
1: You're not a cat, Julia. You're
0: my
1: not.
0: My hands are claws now with sharp, long nails. Nails that can rip and tear and kill.
1: No, it's only in your mind. You can't kill.
0: I'm a cat, Carl. You made me one. You turned me into an animal.
1: Julia, please, to turn on the light.
0: You'll never see light again, Carl. Ever.
1: Julia!
0: Tapped up against the window now. Behind you is a steep cliff. You're in a corner and you can't get out. You're a mouse trapped in a corner by a cat.
1: Julia, stand back!

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0: Nothing is more common form in old-fashioned books than the description of the winter fireside, where the aged grandam narrates to the circle of children that hangs on her lips story after story of ghosts and fairies, and inspires her audience with a pleasing terror. But we're never allowed to know what the stories were. Here, then, is a problem which has long obsessed me, but I see no way of solving it finally. The aged grandams are gone, and the collectors of folklore began their work too late to save most of the actual stories which the grandams told. Yet such things don't easily die quite out, and imagination, working on scattered hints, may be able to devise a picture of just such an evening's entertainment. Let's see now. There's the fire burning brightly in the large stone fireplace. On the one side sits the squire, exhausted by a long day after the partridges, and replete with food and drink. On the other side, his old mother sits with her knitting, and the children, Charles and Fanny, are gathered about her knee.
1: Oh, I want to wind Granny's yarn. You did it last time.
2: No, you did it twice before that.
1: Well, that doesn't count because...
3: Oh, now, my dears. You must be very good and quiet, or you'll wake your father. And you know what'll happen then.
1: Oh, yes, I know. He'll be wounded, cross-tempered, and send us off to bed.
3: What's that? Fie on you, Charles. That's not a way to speak. Now, I was to have told you a story, but if you use such light words, I shan't.
1: Oh, Granny, please.
2: Oh, Granny.
1: Oh, please, we'll be...
3: Oh, now I do believe you have woken your father.
4: Hey, look there, Mother. You can't keep them brats quiet.
3: Yes, John, yes, it's too bad. I've been telling them if it happens again, off to bed they shall go. There now. You see, children, what did I tell you? You must be good and sit still. And I'll tell you what. Tomorrow you shall go a blackberry.
1: and
3: if you bring home a nice basket full, I'll make you some jam.
1: Oh, yes, Granny, do. And I know where the best blackberries are. I saw them today.
3: Oh, and where's that, Charles, dear?
2: I know too, Granny. It's in the little lane.
1: It's in the little lane that goes up past Colin's cottage.
3: Charles? Fanny, whatever you do, don't you dare to pick one single blackberry in that lane. Don't you know? There, how should you? What was I thinking of? Well, anyway, you both mind what I say.
2: Why, Granny?
1: Why shouldn't we pick them?
3: Shh! Remember what I told your father.
1: But Granny, why?
3: Very well, then. I'll tell you about it. Only you mustn't interrupt. Here, Fanny, you can take the knots out of this skein for Granny. Now, let me see. Oh, my, sounds like a storm blowing up outside, doesn't it, children? Well, no matter. We're safe and warm inside, aren't we? Well, now. That lane. All this, mind you, happened when I was quite a little girl. That lane was feared even then, and as far back as anyone can remember. And if something that happened to your granny on that lane is any indication, I've often wondered if there was any connection between what I saw and all that about Mr. Davis and his friend that I'm about to tell you.
2: What did you see, Granny?
1: Yes, what did you see, Granny?
2: What did you see?
3: Well, you know that lane passes near to the top of that hill, where you've seen that old figure cut out in the crag? Well, I was passing along there one evening. I was already late getting home for my supper. But I remember seeing the currant and gooseberry bushes along the side leading to the top of the hill. The berries were ever so ripe and delicious. And before I realized, I had followed them, tasting one bush, then another, near to the top of the hill. Then I stopped for a moment. I was sure I heard something. Voices, I thought. But I couldn't make out plainly because of the wind. I couldn't make out whether they were coming from the top of the hill or from inside. Somewhere inside the hill itself, voices singing or calling or something. I wasn't frightened at all at first, and I remember walking farther up to see where the sounds were coming from, and the farther up I went, the more it seemed the voices were coming from all around me, from below as well as above. Then, suddenly, you know all those strange old rocks around the top of that hill? Inside one of those rocks. No one believed me when I told the story later, or made out they didn't believe me. Well, what I saw was a hand, a whole arm reaching up from out of the earth. Now, they say that the hill had once been a burial place in ancient times, and that a skeleton arm could very well be unearthed by the rains. But that was no skeleton arm. There was flesh on it, dark and old, and long nails, more like claws. Now you can believe me or not, but I say I saw that arm reaching up out of the earth. And it wasn't a dead arm. When I came nearer, I saw its fingers moving like it was in pain, like it was beckoning me to help it. The rest of it, out of the earth. Now, I told you that I wasn't afraid, and that's true, until I got so close that it almost touched me. But then suddenly, a terrible fear overcame me, and I ran all the way down the hill. And I have never once set foot on that place since. Well, now, it was only a short while after that the events I was going to tell you about began. Careful, Fanny, not too close to the fire with that yarn. That's better. Well, now, up at the far end of that lane, let me see, is it on the right or the left-hand side as you go up? Oh, yes, the left-hand side. You'll find a little patch of bushes and rough ground in the field, and something like a broken old hedge round about, and the kind of gooseberry and currant bushes I told you about growing among it. Well, that means there was a cottage stood there, of course. And in that cottage, there lived a man named Davis. This Mr. Davis lived very much to himself. He didn't work for any of the farmers, having, as it seemed, enough